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2: Good evening, I'm Zaraid Allman. A cool 13 degrees overnight, lots of sunshine for your Friday. Your complete forecast after the news. Crime is down across the city. The police chief presenting the stats at a police services board meeting today. And more than $139 million worth of drugs has been seized in a cross-border investigation. Details on these and other stories coming up. But first, let's check your drive. News Talk 1010, Time Saver Traffic.
3: Still looking at delays eastbound on the QEW pass here in Ontario. We do have a collision there. Two left lanes are blocked. It's a slow go from Erin Mills Parkway. Earlier troubles westbound 401 collectors at Dufferin. A stalled vehicle there. Right lane is blocked. Westbound on the 401 collectors at Dixie. We have a collision there. Right lane is taken up. Still looking at delays due to volume on the Gardner westbound Jarvis to Strawn. Eastbound drags 427 through towards York. Southbound DVP is still slowed down through Lawrence. Queens closed both ways between Woodbine and Beach for the Jazz Festival. 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
2: Police are calling it one of the province's biggest drug busts. Nearly 1.7 tons of illegal drugs seized with a street value of more than $139 million. That includes 973 kilos of cocaine and 660 kilos of methamphetamine. Project Bay began last January, an investigation into a cross-border drug trafficking network. Police also seized 17 firearms, including an anti-tank rifle. 19 people have been arrested. Two more suspects remain on the loose. The investigation started in Windsor and expanded to include other police services, including Toronto and Peel. OPP Acting Superintendent Andy Bradford.
4: Some may look at a seizure of this magnitude and ask whether it represents a failure of border security. The answer is no. The fact that these drugs were identified, investigated, and ultimately seized demonstrates that law enforcement agencies on both sides of the border are working together effectively to detect and disrupt criminal activity.
2: Police say the investigation also relied on support from U.S. Homeland Security as well as the U.S. Drug Enforcement Administration. Investigators chose not to identify the source of the drugs, but did say some of it originated in the southwestern part of the United States. Toronto's police chief sharing last year's crime stats at the police board meeting today, showing crime rates are down in every category. CTV's John Musselman breaks it down.
5: Homicides, assaults, auto theft, break and enter, sexual assault, hate crimes, intimate partner violence and fraud are all down. As for shootings and firearm discharges, 263 reported in 2025. That's down 43%. There were 20 deaths by guns. That's down 53%. The chief acknowledges there is still work to be done.
6: Every time we talk about statistics, I'm always hesitant because while the trend is downwards, one shooting is too many.
5: Meanwhile, Toronto mayoral candidate Brad Bradford says he would hire 1,000 new officers if elected mayor.
7: I talk to lots of folks across all 630 square kilometers of this city, and they tell me every day they feel less safe.
5: Mayor Olivia Chow says hiring more police officers is only part of the solution.
8: Providing opportunities for young people to find purpose, which is why you have noticed that since I've been a mayor, I've been investing heavily recreation programs.
5: There is a five-year plan in place to hire more than 700 additional officers.
2: The SIU is investigating after a collision involving an OPP vehicle and another vehicle downtown. It happened around midnight near Jane and Shepherd. The SIU says police were pursuing a stolen vehicle when the crash happened. The woman driving the other car involved was taken to hospital with non-life-threatening injuries. The city is warning swimmers about poor water quality at two popular beaches. Bluffers Beach Park is one of them where high levels of E. coli have been detected. The city is advising caution for anyone swimming in the area. The same warning has been posted for Sunnyside Beach. Tap into breaking news anywhere. Download the CTV News app to keep up to date.
9: 13 degrees, the forecast low tonight. A little cool once again to start your Friday. But once again, we're going to warm up nicely in the afternoon to a high of 26 degrees, Humidex 28. Becoming more humid this weekend, it'll feel into the mid-30s. And we will watch Saturday for the chance of isolated showers, Sunday for the risk of scattered storms, otherwise a sun-cloud mix. We're into some wet weather for Monday, cloudy and showery, the temperature cooling to 23. From the CTV Weather Center, I'm Lindsay Morrison.
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1: Throwback Thursday, and we're throwing back to 1980 because of the beaver tail. And Canadian Sweet Treats is on the menu here. Now for you non-sweet people, I guess that you're sending in things like poutine. That's cool by me. What would you like to vote for? 7-10-10 as we build the list of the best Canadian sweet treats. Rob Breckenridge from Calgary is here, robbreckenridge.ca, for his online articles and podcasts. Rob, sweet treats. And if you say I'm sweet enough already...
2: Well, I was going to.
1: But oh, were you really?
2: No, like if you're going to throw in poutine, I mean, you could throw in what, like a Caesar or a Molson's or something. But look, on sweet treats, and it's funny too, because I think for a long time, maybe you don't sort of realize that things are actually Canadian until you run into an American who's like, what is that? Mm-hmm. But I would say I was actually just on Vancouver Island last week. Got to go with the old Nanaimo Bar.
1: Nanaimo Bar, yes.
2: This classic Canadian butter tart mm-hmm. with raisins. Mm. Make the list.
1: Bold.
2: I remember when I was a kid, I used to really like Coffee Crisp bars. And for the longest time, I didn't realize that was like mainly a Canadian thing.
1: Yeah.
2: There's nothing Canadian necessarily about it. But yeah, apparently that's a Canadian thing too.
1: Yeah, so. Smarties too.
2: Yeah, Smarties, really. Another
1: can't
2: one.
1: Can't get Smarties elsewhere, yeah. Nanaimo bars on the list. Ice cream float from Mother's Restaurant and you get to keep the glass. See, that's what I'm talking about.
2: Well, and I would. It's funny too. And I remember I saw a picture of these recently as a kid, and this goes way back, probably right around 1980. You could get a sundae at Dairy Queen, and they had this whole collector set where it was each of the CFL helmets.
1: Oh yeah,
2: including of course the old Ottawa Rough Riders. I remember I had them all. It was like, you know, it's just the win-win. You get a sundae and a cool thing to collect.
1: Yeah. Then you got married and off they went.
2: Exactly.
1: Maureen in Windsor says, maple sugar candy is like a sugar cube, but condensed maple syrup in the shape of a maple leaf. Awesome, eh? And thank you for the tips. Making maple syrup. I didn't know this. It takes 4 liters of maple tree sap to make 1 liter of maple syrup. Bobby in Montreal. Greg in Campbellford says, you can basically make it out of any tree. You poke the trees, but it depends on what kind of tree. In order to be able to get it. And then go look on Amazon. And I did. And apparently, like, you can just buy a maple tree tap set.
2: Oh, really?
1: On Amazon. I didn't know this was a thing. Anyway, it's not why we're here. Sweet treats, 7-10-10. You can text yours in and let us know what vote you're, what one you want to vote for, or what's your favorite Canadian sweet treat. Rob Breckenridge, biggest news of the day. We've talked a little bit about Canadians being resigned and cynical here on the show, and I would like to try to figure out some solutions. Canadians are tired. More tariffs through the course of the day today. Now for slave labor again, that conversation. I mean, we've sort of seen this wheel turn. And we, I guess I'm guilty of reacting the first set of tariffs and like the swipe at hockey sticks and all the stupid that comes. And then he starts talking about elections are rigged and you're looking at all the stuff coming with his midterms in the fall. And then, you know, now he starts getting into the same old act all over again. Mark Carney, on the other hand, tells premiers he'll do whatever it takes to defend Canada in the face of Trump's trade escalation. But we've been hearing that for a year and a half now. And the resigned and cynical part comes into a little bit of Canadians are just tired. And I'm not sure Canadians believe they have an environment to be successful. And when, although Mark Carney is traveling the world and I'm sure doing all kinds of nice things with his expensive dinners, I think Canadians would like to see life feel inspiring and feel like they have a chance again. Your thoughts?
2: Well, I think that, you know, the government does deserve some credit for hopefully now finally moving forward on things like a pipeline to the West Coast to really get serious about diversifying trade, about really trying to stimulate investment here at home. But of course, there is that big American elephant in the room, and there's no getting around it. I think kind of the reality we're also confronted with here is if we get a deal with Trump, what does that amount to? He's about to hit 60 countries with these ostensible forced labor tariffs, which is just a sham. And a lot of these are countries that he has, quote unquote, deals with. I mean, already these new tariffs he announced on Canada this week, there are no longer exemptions for trade under CUSMA, the trade deal he originally negotiated with Canada. I mean, he's threatening tariffs over wildfires, right? I mean, even if we'd already been able to reach a deal by this point, I'm sure he would have been threatening to do that anyway. So I think that's the dilemma here for governments is what do we do? Because even if we get a deal with this guy, is it worth the paper it's printed on? And so that's what the prime minister and I guess to some extent the first ministers have to navigate. Because in the meantime, if we do retaliate, it's likely that Trump will too. I mean, one of the things he's mad about is that we retaliated to his tariffs last year. That supposedly that's tantamount to unfair trade practices in Trump logic land. So that's the dilemma here. And there's not a lot of good options moving forward. And it's just try to, how do we minimize the damage here?
1: I think that I try to look at it this way. I think everything you said was bang on. A couple of countries retaliated, right? Canada and China. Most countries did not. And most countries are still getting hit with more tariffs for no reason. So whether you do or you don't, you're damned. Yeah. At the same time, though, I wonder if the citizens of those other countries are clear on where they stand. Because I'm not sure Canadians are clear anymore. Because, you know, it's the prime minister is going to protect us. He's going to do amazing things. Look at the economics, all the things. And then there's still nothing happening. It's like, we'll do whatever it takes. Right. I mean, if the answer is, look, we're going to ride this out, then just let's ride it out. I guess that's a comms failure. So my question that I'd ask is, are we just playing the game and Canadians are paying the price? Because Canadians are unsettled, Rob.
2: Yeah, they are. And I think the government has tried to, you know, to use the hockey analogy, rag the puck a little bit here, drag this out. Because we've got this kind of weird status quo where, yeah, Trump hit us with some tariffs, but we still mostly got trade under our existing agreement. But that's kind of okay because a new deal, quote unquote deal with Trump might be worse. So we've just sort of tried to keep this going as long as we can and maybe hope for the courts to intervene or hope for things to change in Congress or with the midterms. I don't know that that's a long-term strategy. I think we look, though, we see, like the European Union had a trade agreement with Donald Trump that Trump has already violated. So what does that guarantee you if you get that? And that's part of the reality. I think, though, and hopefully we can be smart about this, because I think there are alignments we have with the U.S. that other countries don't. And I think we can build on that. We can really focus on the issue of energy security as a big one, for example, where there are win-wins here for Canada and the U.S., where it's just smart to work together. I mean, even had the ambassador, who was a Trump mouthpiece, out in Alberta earlier this week, celebrating where there's real opportunity to build upon that. So there are still opportunities amid all the chaos, but whether the government can seize that, I guess we'll have to wait and see.
1: I was on the radio back in Calgary on CJ92 way back in the day, Rob, like when we were young in our careers. And
2: yes.
1: Live on the radio, and you know that station back then in the late 90s, early 2000s. We did a lot of crazy things. And and someone made a racist slur live on the air. And I just kept going. I didn't acknowledge it. I kept going. And the piece of advice I was given was silence is endorsement. Even in that case, just stop what you're doing, take the stand against the comment, and then move on. And what I worry about right now is that silence is perceived as endorsement. And I think the silence is deafening from the government with a lack of direct action that supports Canadians in a way they feel supported. And I feel like silence is perceived as endorsement in this.
2: Well, it doesn't feel like it's an option right now. I mean, you know, the clock's ticking on these new tariffs. Clearly, Trump's prepared to escalate. So I don't know that we can just skate through this anymore.
1: It's a scary notion. RobBreckenridge.ca. If you go to the website, the Substack, you can sign up. Rob will send you emails, tell you what he's been writing. Plus, he's got his podcast on there, too, with many guests. It is Canada. It is Prairies. If you want to learn what's going on in and around Alberta, too, that's a great access point to learn what's going on there. But there are Canadian conversations in there as well. It's not all that. Plus, hey, look, we can order beer now from each other online.
2: Yes.
1: That's a big step.
2: Absolutely.
1: Big steps. RobBreckenridge.ca. Thanks, Rob.
2: All right. Thanks, Shane.
1: Shane Hewitt and the Night Shift. Rob adds to the list of Nanaimo Bar lovers with me. After that, I mean, there was other things, but I heard Nanaimo Bars and then nothing else after that. 7-10-10 Canada Sweet Treats. We're going to keep the conversation of food continuing next.
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3: Still looking at delays on that QEW eastbound pass here, Ontario. Two left lanes are blocked and it's backing up, approaching Aramills Parkway. Westbound 401 at Collector Ramp to Kennedy. Problems there cleared away, as well as West Collectors at Dufferin. That's been cleared up. West collectors at the 401. We still have problems in the collectors at Dixie. Right lane is blocked. Delays north southbound DBP from Finch down towards Lawrence, just due to volume, and westbound Garter, busy drivers through Strawn. Queen is closed both ways, Woodbine to Beach. That is for the Jazz Fest. 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With Time Saver Traffic, I'm Robin Metcalf. 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

0: Shane Hewitt and the Night Shift Throwback Thursday, Sweet Treats in Canada. Now, we had thrown into the list of things along with our Nanaimo bars and butter tarts. The maple sugar candy's on the list. The beaver tail is on the list. All dress chips for the non-sweet people like Noah. Sweet drinks. I would say A&W root beer could go on the list as a Canadian sweet drink. Rob Breckenridge did throw the Caesar on there, too, I guess, for the non-sweet folks. But I think that we should look at the drinks, too, because there are Canadian drinks that are unique to us. 7-10-10, Canadian sweet treats. What is it? Ryan O'Donnell's in Calgary. Noah's in Toronto. Shane Hewitt in Ottawa. Ryan, tell me about your sweet treat drink.
1: Let me ask you a question.
0: Uh-oh.
1: What's the first thing you want to hear when you wake up in the morning? First thing.
0: First thing I want, birds, actually, is true.
1: Mm.
0: Yeah, I like birds.
1: Okay, good.
0: Yeah.
1: I would say others, you know, stereotypical ones would be like, good morning, my love.
0: Oh.
1: Breakfast in bed.
0: Ooh.
1: School, snow day.
0: Oh, wait. I want to redo mine. Birds, yes, but baby, here's your coffee.
1: Yeah.
0: In bed.
1: For me, it's this.
2: Hey, does anybody want coffee? Who wants coffee? I just made a fresh pot of coffee. Does anybody want coffee?
1: I want the Brooklyn.
0: Laura sounds funny.
1: Laura sounds different. I want the Brooklyn. Does anybody want coffee? I want my coffee. It has many names, many types, many faces. The drip, the espresso, maybe a cafe latte like this.
3: This is very good, by the way. Thank you. It's a cafe latte. Mm-hmm. What is that? Milk?
4: Milk.
3: Milk and coffee.
4: Coffee, yeah.
3: Milk and coffee. Who would have thought?
5: You know,
3: milk and coffee.
5: Now,
3: oh, my God. What a drink.
5: I want to take off.
3: It's milk and coffee mixed together.
5: Let's do that.
3: You've got to go there, sit down, have a donut, have a bagel.
1: As Larry David so expertly put it there, sometimes all you need is milk and coffee. But at the end of the day, it does all go back to the beans. Coffee is my favorite thing to drink. Hot, cold, not so much decaf, but like a sweet treat version of it. The brown sugar shaken oat espresso from Starbucks.
0: Oat?
1: Yes, the oat milk is actually better than the regular milk for that specific drink.
0: By flavor, not by principle?
1: By flavor, yes. Ah. And it's like it just goes really well. And I've recently learned how to make those at home, and it's so good. I like to think of it as it's like it's very similar to like a cigarette. It's like you go out, you get your little social time by like being able to like go out and talk to someone, and you get a little sweet treat. Except the difference is that it's, you know, not a death stick. It's a drink.
0: A death stick.
1: But for as long as I have enjoyed coffee, there have been the like, oh, it's not good for you. Oh, it's bad for your heart. It's bad for your digestion. It's like you can't drink too much of it. And I've ignored these pieces of advice. There was a time where I would probably have like too much, like 5 drinks a day, which I thought was too much.
0: How many cups do you actually think you drink?
1: Today, for me, it's 2 now. I have 2 a day now.
0: But are they real cups or are they mugs?
1: They are large mugs.
0: Yeah, but so there's probably 2 or 3 cups in a mug, right?
1: It depends on the amount of milligrams of caffeine, right? There's that. I should have actually measured it. But it turns out
0: that we drink an awful, because they say how many cups a day, and I'm like, I have 2 cups, maybe 3, but they're buckets.
1: But they're,
0: you know what I mean?
1: They're buckets, yeah. And I do need to measure it. But it turns out that even if I was having like 5 a day, that's fine. Because there's this recent study that caught my eye, because it seems to have a little bit of legs behind it. The American Heart Foundation is claiming that about 5 cups of coffee a day may actually help heart health,
0: ooh,
1: not sabotage it. I'm going to let cardiologist Dr. Gregory Marcus explain it, because he will do a better job than me.
6: It's important to acknowledge and recognize that many of those studies are imperfect. They are what we call observational and therefore could be prone to confounding. But we now have the benefit of kind of the premier sorts of studies called randomized trials that give us a little bit more confidence in those results. And some of them actually challenge conventional wisdom. So we used to think that Caffeine should generally be avoided, for example, in the setting of abnormal heart rhythm disorders. But we now have pretty strong evidence that actually caffeinated coffee, quite specifically, may actually protect against the most common form of a heart rhythm disturbance called atrial fibrillation. And the observational epidemiologic data generally shows it's not universal, and there may be harms, and there's certainly heterogeneity between people. But it appears that the risks of things like heart attack, stroke, and diabetes in particular may, if anything, be actually lower among those that consume caffeinated coffee.
0: Interesting.
1: Right? And I feel
0: like we're a little bit biased in that we're like, red wine is good for you.
1: You know? Yeah, there is definitely that. And there is more to it. Like, while the moderate dose of coffee can help some individuals, the AHA, or as I like to call it, the aha, says that too much of it or highly concentrated forms of caffeine, like an energy drink, can have negative impacts, which makes sense because I knew someone that developed a hole in their heart in high school because they drank too many energy drinks.
0: That sounds
1: true
0: like
1: story.
0: A good song, eh?
1: I got a hole in my heart. But this did get me thinking because there are so many coffee myths and legends out there. So I decided to do a little bit of myth busting. And here are some coffee myths, Shane, that have been busted. Okay? These are true.
0: Right.
1: So the first one I ever heard is that a coffee dehydrates you. If you drink it, you're going to go to the bathroom more. You will be dehydrated. Yeah. That is incorrect. That is not true.
0: Huh.
1: Caffeine does have a diuretic effect, which makes you go to the bathroom. Mm-hmm. But
0: that's why people go in the morning.
1: Yeah. But the
0: somebody just had their coffee.
1: Yeah, time to go. The fluid in your coffee offsets the effect. In fact, the research indicates that caffeinated beverages actually help with your hydration. That one really surprised me. It does not. Laura always challenged me on that one, but it's true. This one you will hear in the cafe more so, and that is that a single shot of espresso does not have more caffeine. That is true. There is just a more concentrated dose of caffeine in one smaller cup, but if you have a shot of espresso and drink a full mug of coffee, the full mug of coffee will have more caffeine in it. It's just you're going to get it a little bit slower dose rather than a wow, like a punch of it.
0: Hmm.
1: Another
0: caffeine
1: one?
0: Bump, if you will.
1: Caffeine bump. Speaking of that, coffee can help you sober up. No, that is not true. If you are intoxicated, caffeine will not actually help you sober up. It will only make you think that you're sobering up, and it is actually very dangerous. Do not do that. And the last one, dark roast. When I was younger and I started drinking coffee, I thought dark roast was like, oh, it's the edgy ones. It's got more caffeine in it. No, it's just beans that have been roasted more so, quite often the worst quality beans.
0: Do you remember the guy we had on the old show? He said they were often the rancid beans that nobody else wanted to buy, and they charge a premium for them.
1: Exactly. It's just a very intense flavor, but it actually will quite often have less caffeine than the light roast. Reminder, this is science, so who knows, maybe the Armenian Heart Foundation will find that coffee makes your heart explode. But for now, coffee's looking like a good option in the morning.
0: Dr. Ryan O'Donnell is not really a doctor.
1: Nope.
0: So, speaking of your morning coffee to Cyclospora, we're moving our food conversations into don't eat those street truck tacos from the street truck in Mexico, because that was the mistake our next academic made. Cyclospora is the one that you've been hearing about in the news. How bad is it for you? Dr. Keith Warner is coming up next.
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5: Delays continue on the eastbound QEW pass here in Ontario. Two left lanes now blocked with this collision, and it is backing up approaching Air Mills Parkway. Westbound on the 401 collectors at Dixie, we have problems there. Two right lanes are blocked with the collision. Northbound Don Valley Parkway, busy Don Mills through York Mills. Southbound drags from Finch to the 401. Westbound on the Gardner, it's a slow go. Jarvis through Strawn. Eastbound dragging 427 through towards York Street. On the city streets, Bayview North of Eglinton, we have a collision there as well. Queen Street is closed, Woodbine to Beach for the Beaches Jazz Festival. Clear tonight, going down to 16. Tomorrow, sunshine and a high of 24. Right now, mostly cloudy and 22 in Toronto. 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
0: We've heard the stories about people getting sick, and it's quite messy, if you will, if I want to be gentle, of the sick. That there's some bacteria, and they didn't know where it was coming from, but I think now they do. I wanted to get some clarity on all of it. And this is where we go. Dr. Keith Warner is here, a microbiologist dude. Now, normally Keith is saying, don't put your sandwiches in the pocket of a backseat of an airplane. Today, we're talking about, was it lettuce, vegetables that are making people sick? What happened?
8: Well, there's all sorts. So, unlike bacteria, this protozoan can be a bit nasty. You know, basically, Cyclospora is a parasite that needs only infects us and grows in our GI tract and causes havoc. And that havoc can be things like persistent diarrhea. Some people actually say it's explosive diarrhea. And it takes weeks and weeks to go. And then whilst you think you're recovered, it comes back again. So if you don't get the medication, then it can be a persistent problem because, like, parasites need us to grow, and that's where they found the home in this case.
0: It's, there's only so much Gatorade in the world, Keith.
8: It certainly is. Like I say, I've never suffered from it, but you could imagine, I guess, people who've been to places like Mexico on their all-inclusive might have suffered from it. But
0: is that the kind of place we would find this parasite that would make us sick typically, or was this situation atypical of what normally happens?
8: No, so it's endemic within Mexico and South America, some parts of Asia, and some parts of Africa. And what is characterized as is having poor sanitation and obviously mixing with agriculture and water. And the fortunate thing is, if you're local down there, you don't really suffer from it that much because you actually acquire it when you're young and you kind of build an immunity up, not total. But you could imagine Canadians going down there with the good sanitation, exposed to too many nasty bugs, that we're susceptible to it. So very common, if you take the risk of having water, eating produce, especially these street vendors, you run the risk of acquiring it for sure.
0: The taco trucks, man, stay away from that chicken taco after afternoon beers on a patio on your way back to your hotel. That's the advice I was given anyway.
8: Well, it's quite interesting. I did go down to Mexico once. I was in El Paso giving a conference, and somebody said, oh, why don't we just go across the border to Mexico and, to have a real taco? So anyway, we went across the border, and it's amazing how many dentists and medical places are there, because obviously people go for the cheap one. Anyway, so it was late afternoon. I think it was 115 Fahrenheit. Oof. And there was this taco vendor. Now, the food safety person inside of me said, this is dangerous. You know, you've got temperature abuse and everything like that. But this other person with me said, no, you've got to have a taco from Mexico. So we had the taco. And then the next day, I had what they would refer to as, a slight bit of diarrhea, except rather than slight, it was a lot. And I was giving another presentation at the time. And I started feeling a bit funny, and then I collapsed at the end of that presentation.
0: Oh, no way.
8: Well, I was totally dehydrated. Like, I was even taking Gatorade, but it was just not doing so good. Anyhow, to the point, I got to the hospital, and they plugged three bags of IV in, and obviously it cost a bit, but it was worth it. So anyway, so in Mexico, my experience with tacos in Mexico was a bit... I won't forget it in a hurry.
0: I was going to say, it's probably limiting for your future travel plans, that's for sure.
8: Well, future
0: when you give your food safety speeches, you'll be like, I did this for you, so I could show you how not to do things.
8: Well, in actual fact, I do bring it up in class every year. And I don't know if the students think sympathy for me or say serves them right sort of thing. But no, it's a good example, isn't it? So anyway.
0: That's crazy. Okay, so now we're seeing this stuff, Cyclospora, in Canada. Was it from one particular source?
8: So in Canada, we're lucky because we don't import anything really from Mexico. What happens is that we import from the US in California, and obviously in the US they import from Mexico because it's cheaper. And the only cases we've had here in Canada has been centered in Alberta and Quebec, and they're all what we call travel related. They actually caught it whilst on holiday.
0: Oh, really?
8: But in the US, it's up to about 9,000 and increasing, obviously. We've no sort of luck to the end. But with Cyclospora, we have actually a season from May to August. So I think they'll let it peter out. Certainly, iceberg has been one product. Cilantro has been another product highlighted. And I guess once they actually find the source, it'll be several.
0: Your food safety background. I was told that... America doesn't track food safety the way that Canada does, to the point where America will call Canada and say, hey, by the way, do you know where this lettuce is from? I might be oversimplifying it a little bit, but is it true that Canada is quite diligent with this stuff and other countries like America even don't do it the way we do it?
8: I wish I could say yes, but like in both sides of the border, we've really cut back on public health. Obviously, in the US, have made more of a song and dance about it in a way. But the US has the best surveillance system, always have, always will. Now, the Canadian system's good, you know, because we do catch the odd outbreak and we do report back to them. But actually, in fact, we work very close relations. The reality is we import a lot of product from the US still, even though people would say differently. And so they have to coordinate things. And at one point, there was this suggestion we have one food safety agency to cover both Canada and the US. Obviously, that's died down a bit now, but we're totally integrated.
0: Really, eh? I suppose when these things come about and people start getting sick generally, is it like a big panic moment or is it like... he's drunk in Mexico. Because, I mean, to me, it would... Because we hear about things. We hear about lettuce quite often. And I had also heard that that migrant workers have a big impact on these kinds of things, too, because of their personal hygiene when they're working in these fields. Is that, like, a serious concern generally? Or is that just, like, gossip fodder, not even a real thing?
8: Yeah, I think it is fodder. You know, when I've been down to Mexico and I've been down to the US, there's some of those hardworking people, and they actually have better food safety standards than most average people. Mm. And the thing is, people do blame workers because they're easy to blame. You know, I remember in the Salinas Valley when there was this spinach outbreak with E. coli 157, they blamed the pigs for putting E. coli. The fact that the irrigation water was full of E. coli doesn't really matter. But I don't forget that there's a sewage plant that might have been leaking just upstream. There's a cattle feedlot there. So it's the environmental impact. And the fresh produce industry, by the very nature, always deflect the blame, saying, look, we don't raise animals. Where our product is safe. We don't need to do much afterwards. And it's almost like it's part of their business that they do have these outbreaks. And it's well illustrated in with the Taylor Farms in this one. They seem to have zero empathy about people suffering and things like that. And when the FDA came out with their false positive results about the cyclospora in the bag lettuce, their response was saying, oh, we're free. You know, we're not guilty. You know, forgetting the fact that they actually did supply the lettuce that's affected people. So, yeah, the fresh produce people are a bit, or the industry is a bit, what is it, different from other industries.
0: Oh, that's incredible to think of that. It's interesting how we take it for granted so often. Is this one of those good opportunities to remind people to wash your lettuce? I mean...
8: Well, I've always said you can wash the lettuce if it makes you feel better. It doesn't actually do that much. Yeah, there's more chance of contaminating from your sink than anything else. Now, what we need is interventions. Like I always say, the fresh produce industry is very similar to what the milk dairy industry was 100 years ago. And as you know, I know we weren't both there, but the reality is that when pasteurization was introduced, the number of milk-borne disease like tuberculosis, Q fever, really decreased. And that's what we need, in effect, fresh produce, is we develop decontamination methods, which, oddly enough, the fresh produce industry don't adopt as much as they should do, whereas the meat industry do. So it's interesting how they differ in their approach.
0: What would those... Do we know with that technology? Does it exist today, or is it things that just need to be developed?
8: No, it's totally commercialized and everything. Not I am commercialized it. Well, CleanWorks has.
0: Oh, it's wild. It's amazing stuff. All right. Dr. Keith Warner, microbiology, all the things, the cyclospora. Watch them tacos.
8: Definitely.
0: It's a lesson.
8: Anything.
0: Don't put your taco in the pocket of the back seat of an airplane seat. Just a double
8: jeopardy. Yeah, that's called double jeopardy, I think, isn't it?
0: if you want to hear that story, it's also on the podcast. Thank you, sir.
8: Thank you again.
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5: Still seeing delays eastbound on the QEW pass here in Ontario. We have a collision there. Two left lanes are blocked, heavy from Aramills Parkway. Westbound 401 collectors at Dixie right lane is blocked with a collision there. New troubles on the westbound 403 at Winston Churchill. A stalled vehicle there. Left lane is blocked. Leftover volume West Gardner Jarvis through towards Strawn. Eastbound drags a bit through York Street. Northbound Don Valley Parkway, it's a slow go. Don Mills through York Mills. Delays on the city streets. Bayview north of Eglinton, a collision there. Also Queen closed both ways between Woodbine and Beach. 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

0: Shane Hewitt in the Night Shift Throwback Thursday. Sweet treats from Canada on the list tonight. With our throwback, it's 1980 in the Beavertails in Ottawa. Pretty cool stuff. A pretty cool Canadian company, like Dubai. Like, they've got a store there. Imagine going to, like, it's nice. One of the cool things about Tim Hortons, you travel around the world now, you walk into a Tim Hortons, get yourself a coffee. I think that's cool. Now you can get yourself Beavertails, too. Pretty awesome stuff. And what are Canadian sweet treats beyond the Beavertail that you also love? Nanaimo bars, butter tarts, syrup stuff comes on there. 7-10-10. Throw yours into the pile. Feel free to jump in the conversation as well. Shane Hewitt on the Night Shift. Okay, it's time for, in case you missed it, some conversations we did not get a chance to get to, but our colleagues did, that I wanted to hear bits and pieces of. Trans Mountain Pipeline was a conversation with Mark Mackey and Vashi Capellos today.
1: Yes and yes, to be very direct in terms of the answer. I certainly think it can be built. We already have built something like it. This one is a little longer, a little bigger, more capacity than what Trans Mountain built before. But I think it's very necessary in the global context that we live in today. And that's become infinitely clearer over the last year. So for the country, this export route to the West Coast and all the different markets it can access, whether it's the United States, China, Korea, Japan, India, like all those are countries that will benefit from, Canada's energy resources.
2: So the economic case has certainly been made by both governments about the demand for it and the sort of utility from a geopolitical, again, perspective of increasing capacity. It's going to come at a cost, right? Because there is now taxpayer involvement, as there was with TMX. I know that you weren't necessarily there for the entirety of the construction of TMX, but you were very familiar with a lot of concern that emanated from the Canadian public about how much this thing costs. I know you can't pinpoint a cost right now, obviously. There are so many details to be worked out. But at this stage of things, do you think this project will be in the neighborhood of what TMX cost, or because of the extra length, because of the extra capacity, like, could it be more expensive?
1: I think on a, like, a per unit basis, I expect it actually will be very competitive with the Trans Mountain system. And the reason for that is economies of scale. It's a, million barrel a day pipeline. And then, the benefits of, and we're starting to see this, the reforms that have been instituted to make, the processes smoother, more certain, and to be able to, see what a project, the life cycle is going to be. So I expect this process to be much smoother than the one that Trans Mountain went through before.
0: Well, that process was not smooth at all, so that's a fascinating conversation, and nice to hear Mark Mackey, the guest of Vashi Capellos, the show. Grab it on the iHeart app. In case you missed it, Interprovincial Affairs Senior Policy Analyst Seo and you joined Steve Young, CFAX 1070, for conversation in Victoria about interprovincial conversation concerns and interprovincial alcohol sales.
3: We are a little bit concerned that governments might not make it so straightforward. So, for instance, Manitoba and New Brunswick, they have a unilateral DTC in place, meaning they don't require additional registration or markups for their consumers to order from different provinces, which is what we want to see. So we're reiterating to governments across the country, make sure that when you're implementing DTC, it's open. And

0: Yes, unfortunately, with the direct-to-consumer shipment, because it's only for consumers, bars and restaurants, other retail places, they would not be able to distribute. So that's quite unfortunate, and this is what we're asking the government to work on next.
1: Yeah, because that seems like a natural. That could open up all kinds of, because this is a very diverse country. And, you know, you try something every once in a while. As somebody who lives here on the West Coast, I have a urge for a Moosehead Lime Light, and they're nowhere to be found.
0: Yeah, exactly. So now you'd be able to order it if you'd like, which is great. But we are saying it's great that we're opening doors for consumers. But at the same time, we have to take businesses into consideration as well.
2: A couple of things there. I think it's a great conversation coming out of CFAX 1070 Victoria with Steve Young. The reason why the wholesale part is because that's where the government makes money. They control the wholesale. So as soon as you take the wholesale part out about shipping from like craft brewery in Ontario up to, you know, to Victoria to buy beer, that's different than it is big wholesale, right? So that's where the provinces are not giving up any money. We're talking about small businesses being able to sell stuff. And just to be clear, there are no rigs in Fort McMurray. That's more of a central Alberta thing. Different situation, but I appreciate the spirit of it. All of it right there. Okay, Shane Hewitt and the Night Shift, in case you missed it, continues. John Torrey had Paul Speck on, filling on for John Moore. More booze trade, talking about direct-to-consumer conversations. John Speck is president and co-owner of Henry of Pelham Winery.
3: Well, it's actually something we've been working on as an industry for over 20 years. And what makes it so exciting for us is in most provinces, we have to sell wine through the liquor boards. And so they have limited shelf space for us, so they can only bring in certain amounts of our wines. And what direct-to-consumer allows us, we'll still continue to work with all the liquor boards across Canada, but we'll be able to ship directly to people's houses. And it really is about selling our most premium, our reserve wines, our spec family reserve, our estate wines. Those are the wines that are, you know, a small production. They win all the awards all over the world, and they're hard to get. And generally, that's what people are interested in ordering.
4: And up until now, just so people understand, you literally have been precluded unless there's some kind of a side door deal done where it goes in the trunk of a car or something. It's literally very difficult for you, for Joe Schmo in Alberta, to buy a case of that premium wine you talked about up until the change.
3: Yes, it's been completely illegal to ship directly to consumers. So
2: there you go. You also, point to announce too, illegal to take it across the provincial borders, technically. Henry of Pelham Winery, Paul Speck there. I have a bottle of Henry of Pelham in my fridge right now. Actually, there you go. In case you missed it, great conversations. Our colleagues have their apps or their podcasts on the iHeart app. You can grab it there, grab ours as well. Shane Hewitt on the Night Shift. Throwback Thursday continues next.
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12: Good evening, I'm Zoraida Allman. Another cool night tonight at 13 degrees. Tomorrow, sunshine and 20.

0: 26, your complete forecast after the news. Police announced details of what they say is one of the biggest drug busts in the province, and a bar in the city's West End has lost its liquor license for buying stolen alcohol from members of a homeless encampment. Details on these and other stories coming up, but first, let's check your drive. 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
1: Eastbound QEW pass here, Ontario. Collision there. Two left lanes remain blocked. Delays for Mayor Mills Parkway. Westbound 401 collectors at Dixie. A collision there. Right lane is taken up. Westbound on the 403 at Winston Churchill. Stalled vehicle there. Left lane is blocked. Westbound on the Gardner. Just finding some volume now. Spadina through Strawn. Southbound on the DVP. A bit of volume through Finch. Northbound busy. Don Mills through York Mills. Warded south of Lawrence, we have a collision there as well. Queen Street closed both ways, Woodbine to Beach. 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With Time Saver Traffic, I'm Robin Metcalf. 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
0: Police are calling it one of the province's biggest drug busts. Nearly 1.7 tons of illegal drugs seized with a street value of more than $139 million. It includes 973 kilos of cocaine and 660 kilos of meth. Project Bay began last January, an investigation into a cross-border drug trafficking network. Police also seized 17 firearms, including an anti-tank rifle. 19 people are now arrested. Two others are still on the loose. The investigation began in Windsor and expanded to include other police services, including Toronto and Peel. OPP Acting Superintendent Andy Bradford.
2: Some may look at a seizure of this magnitude and ask whether it represents a failure of border security. The answer is no. The fact that these drugs were identified, investigated, and ultimately seized demonstrates that law enforcement agencies on both sides of the border are working together effectively to detect and disrupt criminal activity.
0: Police say the investigation also relied on support from U.S. Homeland Security and the U.S. Drug Enforcement Administration. Investigators chose not to identify the source of the drugs, but they did say some of it came from the southwest of the U.S. A motorcyclist has been airlifted to hospital after a crash in Mississauga. It happened around 2:50 this afternoon near Ridgeway and McMaster Road. Peel police say the crash resulted in a man being thrown from his motorcycle. Paramedics say he was brought to hospital with serious non-life-threatening injuries. A bar in Toronto's West End has lost its liquor license for buying stolen alcohol from members of a homeless encampment. CP24's Melissa Duggan with details.
3: An unusual one here. That's right. It's outside Johnny's. It is closed for business. The door is locked. There's paper on the windows. A notice out front saying that it is temporarily closed. This after details surfaced from a tribunal, a process where the bar manager, the bar owner, were trying to get back the liquor license for this establishment, explaining what happened here, admitting to buying stolen alcohol from members of an encampment, but saying that he did it to keep the peace. Alleging that members of this encampment were harassing staff, patrons, damaging property here as well, stealing license plates, damaging a vehicle, that sort of thing. We have reached out to the bar's owner and its legal team, hoping to learn more information, getting a response. We have not heard back at this time. What we are hearing from the bar, though, they posted online that they are temporarily closed for a few weeks. And the sign out front says that they're working on something exciting inside to stand by and also thanking their customers for their years of support. This place opened for more than two decades.
0: Canada's Wonderland showing a new and improved version of a beloved roller coaster. Say goodbye to Flight Deck. Guests were on hand this morning for the official debut of the Daredeviler. The inverted coaster, inspired by the stunt pilots and air shows of the 1920s. Riders take on the role of one of those aviators when they climb on board. Wonderland says the Daredeviler reflects its efforts to bring fresh energy to classic attractions. Tap into breaking news anywhere. Download the CTV News app to keep up to date.
4: A little cool again tonight with an overnight low of 13 degrees, just a few clouds in the sky. And then tomorrow is sunny and seasonal once again with a daytime high of 26, humidex 28. That pattern continues into the weekend, although it will be more humid by Sunday, feeling into the mid-30s. And we're going to watch Saturday for the chance of isolated showers. Sunday, the risk of scattered storms. There will be dry periods in between, but keep the umbrella handy for Monday also. We're going to be cooler that day with a high of 23. From the CTV Weather Center, I'm Lindsay Morrison.
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1: Throwback Thursday, Ed Conroy is here. RetroOntario.com. If you want to get connected with Ed, RetroOntario on all the socials, you can link up with his imagination book. He's a historian. He's a writer. And we're about to find out if he likes his sweet treats. What's your sweet treat go-to, Ed?
2: You know what, man? I'm a salty guy. I'm not a sweet guy. So,
1: well, I'm the same, but I still picked one.
2: Oh yeah, what was yours?
1: Nanaimo bar, hands down.
2: Oh, Nanaimo, yeah, yeah, I could do that. I like Rice Krispie squares. You know, the basics.
1: Rice Krispie squares. That's interesting. Okay, well done. There's so many good ones in Canada, and we started out with this idea because we saw Beaver Tails and sort of some history anniversary stuff since 1980. And they have a store in Dubai. So there's lots of Canadian businesses and ideas that we don't really realize how popular they actually are. Can we talk about that for Throwback Thursday?
2: I would love to. I mean, I think what's remarkable about Beaver Tails to me is they don't really advertise on television. They are one of those brands that everybody knows what it is. They know exactly what you're talking about. You see them, you see their locations all over the place, but it's like word of mouth, you know, it's not huge advertising budgets, which is cool. And it's obviously super Canadiana. And it's funny in looking at the landscape in 2026, you know, a lot of these Canadian chains are now foreign owned. I'm looking at you, Tim Hortons. But, you know, there's still obviously a Canadian roots there. And, you know, I'm amazed at the number of people that, you know, for example, don't know that A&W is an American company. Is a Canadian company. They think it's an American company. And it's incredible when you think about a place like A&W, you know, was a massive, massive footprint in the 50s and 60s. And then it starts to peter out. And at one point, I want to say in the early 90s, there was one A&W restaurant left in Toronto that was right next to the world's biggest bookstore. And obviously then they come roaring back, and now there's probably more A&Ws than McDonald's.
1: Than ever before. I think we could add A&W root beer on our sweet treats list.
2: Oh, yeah. Oh, man. For sure. What? The float, A&W float. I mean, that's untouchable.
1: Well, yeah. Untouchable. Okay, I love it. Okay, so Canadian things that are identifiably Canadian. Let's go that route. Sweet treats is one thing. I mean, we've been building the list through the entire show. 7-10-10 is the line for that one. You know, there are Canadian chocolate bars like the Smarties and stuff like that that are uniquely ours. Where else does your brain go for things that are uniquely Canadian?
2: I mean, for chocolate bars, we have a fascinating history because of companies like Roundtree. Do you remember Roundtree? It was a British company. So it was a lot of British stuff that came to Canada that wasn't available in the US. And then over the years, you know, other companies within Canada took it over. So, you know, something like Coffee Crisp, uniquely Canadian, I believe still unavailable outside of Canada. I mean, it's funny. I'm thinking Swiss Chalet, but they don't even have an identifiable dessert that I'm aware of. They're better known for their...
1: They don't need a dessert with a sauce.
2: Well, yeah, I mean, I kind of remember the Treatza. Do you remember that?
1: Yeah, the Treatza, yeah.
2: It's
1: interesting because Swiss Chalet, you'd always seen Swiss Chalet commercials when I was a kid. Now, I was in Western Canada. And Swiss Chalet in Western Canada is not as it is in Ontario. Like, you Ontario folks born and raised, Swiss Chalet was a religion. Mm-hmm. Out west, it was White Spot. Different restaurants, different notions. But now Swiss Chalet's got better coverage. You can kind of see them and here they are everywhere. And I remember being in college and there was a girl that my buddy was dating, and she was from Ontario. And she was like, it was like you couldn't get more crack in her veins than the Swiss Chalet sauce at the time. You couldn't go buy it in the store. You couldn't go buy your powder mix and make it. You couldn't do any of those things, right? And yet it just would such a massive impact on so many Canadians over the course of time. And it's pretty darn good. But you could say the same thing about Saint-Hubert up in
2: Quebec, I was just going to say Saint-Hubert. That was the Quebecer. But, you know, there was Saint-Hubert in Ontario as well. Yeah. But it never had the traction of Swiss, I would say.
1: Okay, Saint-Hubert, though, I got to give him credit. Aside from the fact that the ribs and the chicken are amazing. Their poutine powdered gravy mix, dude, that's next level.
2: Yeah.
1: Like, don't go pay your $1 cheap brand at Walmart gravy mix for your poutine or your brown sauce or whatever. Go find Saint-Hubert, and it costs more, but you get more. And, dude, like, it'll change your life, that stuff.
2: I was a big fan of their meat pies as well, but... Yeah, I mean, you can get that at the store now. It doesn't have that special, you know, exclusivity of the restaurant. What about Mary Brown's? Just to change it up a little bit. What do you
1: Newfoundland chicken?
2: Yeah.
1: When Mary Brown's came, so I went to high school in Fort McMurray, right? And Fort McMurray, Alberta is like the capital of Newfoundland. With all the workers from the Maritimes, so many Newfies. You speak English and Newfoundlandese. That was sort of always the joke, is that you could understand Newfies in Fort McMurray. And then Mary Brown's came. And I don't know if it was the first store that they opened outside Newfoundland. I don't know if it was the beginning of the expansion. This place was like, cars were lined up for as far as you could see for people to get Mary Brown's chicken. So you have to try it. And I would say it delivers. It's good.
2: On the subject of fried chicken, a little interesting anecdote. Do you know that Colonel Sanders, beloved Colonel Sanders, was so appalled at what had happened to his Kentucky Fried Chicken franchise in America that he emigrated to Canada? He lived in Mississauga in his later years, and he restarted it in Canada under a different name, under the name Scott's Chicken Villa. No. And yeah, and there were, you know, a lot of kids in the 80s got confused because it had the same branding and the same menu and everything, but it was called Scott's Chicken Villa. And obviously after his death, the original franchise bought the Canadian ones and changed it back. And I'm sure he would be equally appalled at what has happened here now, but there was a brief moment of time in the early 80s there where you could get the unfiltered Colonel Sanders as it was meant to be. And I never know, is it my memory cheating? But I do remember it being amazing, being much better than it is now.
1: I have never heard that story before. And I Googled it while you were saying it. And there's a website that has a picture of the Mississauga home once owned by Colonel Sanders.
2: Yeah, no, he was an original America hater. He bailed pretty quickly. He didn't like that it had become commercialized. He was a big believer in quality, and you know, it sounds crazy because I don't know if people associate KFC with like a high quality dinner, but he would go around and literally take the franchises away if certain restaurants weren't cooking the chicken to his quality. And that's what's missing now. I mean, I think, you know, to take it back to Beavertails, I think there is a certain quality control that's the reason why people still go there and why it's so famous, because you know you're going to get a good quality product. Whereas so many of these franchises have really fallen off because of quality control, I would say.
1: There's a post on Instagram. It has a picture of Scott's Chicken Villa, Kentucky Fried Chicken. And it literally looks exactly the same if you didn't see the Scott's Chicken Villa on top.
2: Yeah, it was weird. It was a weird branding thing in the early 80s.
1: I think this is so cool. Look what I learned today, Ed Conroy.
2: That's all what we're here for.
1: All because of the treats. Okay, so if I'm talking you into one sweet treat there, Mr. Salty, which one are you taking?
2: I'll go for a Nanaimo. But only at Christmas time. Yeah.
1: Oh, Christmas? You did associate Christmas with it. That's interesting. You got to try a dark chocolate Nanaimo bar.
2: I will.
1: It's so good for you. It's like makes you skinny.
2: Okay. Well, game on.
1: That is not true, but I am telling myself that. Ed Conroy, RetroOntario.com. Thank you, my friend.
2: Cheers, buddy.
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3: Looking at overnight construction starting around the Toronto area. Westbound 401 at Dixon Martin Road. We have construction there. Three left lanes are blocked. Westbound 401 collectors at Dixie. We still have a collision there in the right lane. Westbound 403 past Winston Churchill. A stalled vehicle. Left lane is taken up. Construction on the east 403 past here, Ontario. Construction. Two right lanes are blocked. Warden south of Lawrence. We have a collision there. Watch out for that. Also, Queen Street closed between Woodbine and Beach Avenue for the Beaches Jazz Fest. Follow homicide detectives as they pursue leads, interview witnesses, and chase justice during the critical first 48 hours. The new season of The First 48 on A&E. With Time Saver Traffic, I'm Robin Metcalf. 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
2: Yeah, William Shatner somehow at age 90 finds a way to make himself relevant, get in the news. This is a guy who really, I don't know how he does it, but people love him, and he's got a really strong connection on X and all sorts of social media. And so, you know, for the two people out there who don't know who he is, he's probably best known as James Kirk, captain of the USS Enterprise, but he's also a musician, and he's a writer, and he's a television host, and he does all sorts of things. And he has recorded over a dozen albums over the years, including probably the most famous of all of the records that he made was in 1968. It was called The Transformed Man, and it featured songs of the day, but done in his very unique style that he has when he delivers stuff. So now he's got a new album out. It's a heavy metal record, and it is him singing, you know, songs that that metalheads would know, and they're given his very specific kind of William Shatner kind of treatment. And he has been booked now not simply to play the album at album launch parties and that kind of thing. He's going to perform at a huge music festival in Chicago. And it caught my eye for a number of reasons. One of them is that he sent out, and he's, you know, this is tongue in cheek, but he sent out his rider. And the rider, if you don't know, is part of your contract, and it's, you know, asks for things to have backstage. And normally it's like, make sure there's bottles of water for everybody, and make sure that there's, you know, cantaloupe and whatever else it might be, that there's food backstage. His rider is a little bit more specific. So it says that the Riot Fest, which is the name of the festival that he was playing at, must rename a boat in honor of William Shatner so he can become a captain of a ship again. There has to be one prominently displayed Riot Fest billboard with William Shatner's face and the face of one lucky fan somewhere in the city. A classic Chicago food item is to be named in tribute to William Shatner. He wants to co-anchor the weather outside with Chicago's most beloved meteorologist. He wants to sing Take Me Out to the Ball Game at a Chicago baseball game. Riot Fest must provide fire breathers, as many as possible, an intro video created by the band Gwar. And if you know the band Gwar, you know that they are, to call them over the top is an understatement. And the golf cart that would drive him around between whatever his dressing room is and where it is to the stage has to be replaced by a DeLorean. And it goes on and on and on. And most of it is just, you know, having a little bit of fun with the Riot Fest people. But I think it's hilarious. And I think that I've just looked it up, he's 95 years old. And, you know, this is a guy who's not really messing around here. Like, the show will be whatever the show is, but it won't be because he doesn't have great musicians. He has Phil Sousen, formerly of Ozzy Osbourne and Billy Idol's band, on bass. A guy called Marcus Nand, who's a flamenco guitarist, who's the musical director. Britt Lightning of the glam metal band Vixen is on guitar. Fred Aching, a touring musician and member of Power Flow, is on drums. And they're going to be reimagining songs from Shatner's back catalog and previewing new material from the upcoming heavy metal album. And so that's what William Shatner, beloved son of Montreal, is up to these days.
1: Well, I wish he would relax a little bit and, you know, and actually do something in his old age.
2: Yeah, I know. I interviewed him around, he was 91 or 92 or something, and he was just so full of like energy and life, and he was funny, and I enjoy him.
1: So are you going to tell us the name of the band, Richard?
2: The name of the band? Well, it's just the William Shatner Band, as far as I can tell right now.
1: Well, there was the swear word that was on the Instagram.
2: Yes. Well, okay, so
1: I was trying to bait you into that one, Richard. Yeah, I'm sorry. That wasn't very nice.
2: They're spelling it, let me just say this. It ends in E-R-S, and the first letter is an F, but they're replacing that with an asterisk, and there are some other letters in between.
1: I tried. Oh, my goodness. All right, speaking of famous folks, Ryan Gosling is on your list of things to talk about, too, except not in his old age doing amazing things. He's haunted by his past.
2: Yeah, so another great Canadian, Ryan Gosling. If you remember the poster for the movie La La Land, which is 10 years old this year, is
1: there's no way La La Land's 10 years old.
2: It's 10 years old.
1: Fake news.
2: And he and Emma Stone are on the poster, and they're dancing. And he apparently, when they were doing this photo shoot, insisted on having his hand kind of extended and completely flat. And when you see the picture, you'll know what I mean. It's the arm that he's got lifted up in the air, probably his right arm up in the air. And it has haunted him ever since he saw these posters in movie theaters. He's always hated the placement of his hand. So now it's the 10th anniversary, and he's decided that they're going to fix the hand in the movie posters and the whatever it is, the Blu-ray cover and that kind of thing. So for 10 years, he said that when he thought of that photo shoot, when he had put his hand in this position, he said, everyone told me it wasn't cool. I was sure that it was cooler. And then he saw the results and it wasn't so cool. So 10 years later, he gets to put his mind at ease and finally fix that picture.
1: So the uncool one is where his hand is kind of scoopy versus it's pointy now. Is that the difference?
2: No, the pointy is the uncool one.
1: Really? And the scoopy one is the new one?
2: Yeah.
1: Oh, apparently, I don't know style or dance, because I would have thought this, I don't know, that's weird. Of all the things to bother you.
2: You can look it up and judge for yourself. I know, right?
1: Yeah. You know what he called it? I because you brought up the picture, I see a quote here. It says, it just killed the energy that way. I call it La La Hand.
2: That's funny.
1: Oh, good stuff. All right, Richard Kroes is here, richardkroes.ca. We have time for another little quick one here. Where do you want to go? Christopher Nolan?
2: Yeah, Christopher Nolan. Everyone's talking about him and The Odyssey. So he's got a lot of rules about being on set. You know, don't sit down in between takes, no cell phones. And he really hates Uggs, the Australian boots that I didn't think were all the rage now. I mean, a number of years ago, everybody had a pair of Uggs. But he has said that he forbade stars like Anne Hathaway from wearing Uggs on the Odyssey set because he says that when, you know, you wear something like these fuzzy sheepskin boots, that it takes you right out of the work that you're doing. So he says, I want to stay in the moment. I want my actors to stay in the moment. For me, the Ugg boots are a signifier of modernity, absurd though that is. So he refuses to allow people, you know, to have things, as particularly when he's filming a story that's 2,700 years old, that would automatically be related to the present day. I think it's kind of an interesting rule, being that they're on a film set. There's lights, there's cameras, there's all sorts of stuff that is from the modern era, but Ugg boots are apparently a bridge too far for him.
1: Well, and they're actors. They're supposed to be able to bridge that gap. That's kind of the gig, you know? Yeah. Mugs, by the way, it's mugs. Uggs are more like, the clogs and stuff are far more popular versus the boots, just to get your fashion up to date, Richard.
2: Well, thank you.
1: You're welcome. RichardKroes.ca. Get connected with Richard and Entertainment is Broken. Coming up for you next, booze and reviews. Richard's going to review a movie and be our host.
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3: construction causing a slight delay westbound on the 401 at Dixie Martin Grove. Three left lanes are blocked with that. Westbound 401 collectors at Dixie, earlier troubles there have cleared away. 403 westbound at Winston Churchill, problems there cleared up. West east on the 403 at here, Ontario, we do have construction there. Two right lanes are blocked. On the Don Valley Parkway, busy northbound, Don Mills through York Mills. On the city streets, Warden south of Lawrence, we have a collision there. Queen Street remains closed. Woodbine to Beach Avenue for the Beaches Jazz Fest. Clear tonight, going down to 16. Tomorrow, sunshine and a high of 24. Right now, mostly cloudy and 22 in Toronto. 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With Time Saver Traffic, I'm Robin Metcalf. 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
1: Booze and Reviews, a Richard Crouse production, where Richard Crouse, the one and the only, brings us a movie. He reviews the movie. We talk about the movie, and then he's our host. Sketchy Bartender Past coming to life for us to enjoy. And we get to have some drinks with our movies. We'll see where this goes. RichardCrouse.ca to get connected with all of his podcasts, by the way. Okay, my friend, what's the movie?
2: Okay, so this week is a little slower at the movie theaters because you've got all the big movies that were already in theaters. Then you layer on top of that The Odyssey, and there's just, you know, not a lot of screens available, and people are going to see these movies that are already released. So a lot of the movies that are coming out this week, they're new, but they're small, and this is one of them. It's called The Outer Threat. It is a new sci-fi family drama. It's in theaters now. It stars Mark O'Brien, who is a great actor, Canadian actor from Newfoundland, who you may have seen as the district attorney on HBO's Perry Mason. Been in lots of other things too. Great actor. And Constance Wu, and they play a married couple. They are astrophysicists, both of them, but he is pure science and she's all warmth and heart. And when he uncovers something that he says is the biggest discovery in astrophysics ever, which is proof of alien life, of extraterrestrials, he thinks that his work will finally be embraced by the entire world. Instead, it goes the other way, and mysterious people start hunting him and his family to keep his information and his discovery secret. And they have to figure out, A, what's going to happen with this material that I have discovered, what's going to happen to my family, and who is it exactly that's chasing me? Is it the government? Who is it? So it's a bit of a thriller. It's a bit of a science fiction movie. And the thing that I liked about this movie, and it's interesting every now and again to get like a little palate cleanser of smaller films coming your way, because when you have a smaller budget, what you frequently end up with is a movie that has a whole lot of imagination in it and a whole lot of problem solving that's done in an interesting way on screen. So Terry Gilliam told me one time that when he was making Monty Python and the Holy Grail, he had this scene in mind where King Arthur would come over a hill and his men all on horseback, but they only had $1 million to make the entire movie, and that was going to cost $20,000 to shoot that scene with the horses. So instead, he put them all on like broomsticks and had someone follow behind them with coconuts going. And he said, now it's the scene that everybody remembers from the movie. He said, if I had a lot of money, I'd be a crappy filmmaker because I just would have used the horses and it would have been a nothing scene. And I kind of feel that way with The Outer Threat. Because this is a lower budget science fiction movie, it is now a movie that is about ideas rather than big set pieces. This is not Steven Spielberg's Disclosure Day. This is a much smaller movie that does a lot with the little, and it gets you involved in the lives of the characters in a really interesting way, and it sets up high-stakes situations without the use of, you know, big special effects and that kind of thing. So it's a movie that I think has a nice, simple, understated approach. It values ideas. It values family relations over spectacle. And it's got some good performances from Constance Wu and Mark O'Brien and a guy called William Fichtner, who you might not know that name, but when you see him, because he's been in everything, you go, oh yeah, that guy, I love that guy. Well, he's really good in this too. So called The Outer Threat, and it's in theaters right now.
1: Do you think that's kind of the crutch, Richard, that we see sometimes with these budgets, these big movies, they're just lean too much into the technical, the spectacle? And when a movie's got no budget, I mean, they've got to lean into, by the way, you've got to be a good actor, and this script has got to work, and people got to buy into the connection, because we don't have fancy things going on behind you.
2: Yep, I agree. I think that when you have, you know, a smaller amount of money, every dollar counts. You're working by instinct, and, you know, you don't do 75 takes of a scene, which can kind of suck the guts out of something, unless you're Stanley Kubrick, and then, you know, maybe it gets better. I don't know. But by and large, the low budget films that make it across my desk often have a real sense of originality and a real sense of imagination to them. Not maybe because they necessarily set out going, yeah, man, I'm going to make the most imaginative movie ever. No, it's because they have to. They have to find easy ways to settle problems and create story in their films. And they do it on a low budget, and it's remarkable stuff. And The Outer Threat is part of that.
1: All right, The Outer Threat is the movie. Booze and Reviews. Richard Krause is our host. Okay, so we're going to watch a bit of a family sci-fi thriller, Who's Coming to Get Us kind of show. What are we drinking?
2: Well, we're drinking drinks that are based kind of in, you know, outer space or named for outer space. So there's a tiki classic drink from created in 1967 called a Saturn. And it's a bright, fruity, gin-based drink. It was created by a California bartender named J. Popo Galsini and originally named the X-15 after the rocket plane that reached the edge of space. After a fatal crash, they renamed the drink the Saturn, and it won the 1967 International Bartenders Association World Championship with this particular drink. So what this is, it's an ounce and a quarter of gin. It's a half an ounce of passion fruit syrup. It's half an ounce of orgeat syrup, a quarter of an ounce of falernum, half an ounce of fresh lemon juice. You put crushed ice in it. So you blend one cup of crushed ice until smooth, pour into a tiki mug or a highball, and garnish with an orange twist or a cherry and a lime. And as I say, it's bright, it's fruity, great for the sort of hot weather that we're having these days.
1: Oh, I love it. That sounds really great. That sounds like a great summertime patio drink, too. Okay, the Saturn is where we start. What's next for Booze and Reviews, Richard?
2: Well, this one is kind of tiki and UFO-themed. Dates back to 1941. It's called the Test Pilot, and it's a strong drink. These aren't ones you throw back on the patio. It's often tied to Area 51 and National UFO Day celebrations, invented by Don Beach, who was the founder of Don the Beachcomber. He's kind of regarded as the father of tiki culture, and it was created in his Hollywood restaurant. So you need, and one of the thing about Don the Beachcomber drinks, when you come across them, they are powerful. Back in the 40s, I guess, man, they went booze forward with their drinks. And so this is one more of those. So it's an ounce and a half of dark Jamaican rum. It's 3/4 of an ounce of white rum, preferably Puerto Rican rum, 3/4 of an ounce of Cointreau, half an ounce of fresh lime juice, half an ounce of falernum, a dash of Angostura bitters, and 6 drops of Pernod or absinthe. So you blend everything together with crushed ice for about 5 seconds, and you pour into a double old-fashioned glass. You top with more crushed ice to top it off, garnish it with a cherry, and it's delicious.
1: All right, good stuff. Booze and Reviews. Richard Krause is here. We have time for one more, and I think that you're going to have to decide which one of these goes, because I kind of like the moonwalk, but I kind of like the alien invasion. What are we doing?
2: Let's do the moonwalk. So it is a champagne cocktail, and if you've listened to this segment on this show over the last while, you know I like a champagne cocktail. Created by Joe Gilmore, head barman at the Savoy Hotel's American Bar in London. If you ever have a chance to go there, it is one of the great drinking experiences in the world. And it was created to commemorate Apollo 11's moon landing. He sent the ingredients to Houston so that Neil Armstrong and Buzz Aldrin could enjoy it after quarantine. It's grapefruit juice. It's orange liqueur like Cointreau. A little bit of rose water. You put that in a glass, in a champagne flute, and then you top it off with champagne, and you get a delicious little treat that has a little bit of history attached to it as well.
1: Well, I think booze forward in all your drinks is becoming a bit of a trend here, I gotta say. This is great.
2: Well, why bother if not?
1: Alien Invasion, give it a Google. It's a bit of a Cosmo booze forward kind of drink too. RichardKrause.ca to get connected to Richard. Entertainment is Broken Podcast plus his iHeart shows on the iHeart app as well. Booze and Reviews, if you want to get caught up to all of this, you can on the podcast. The Outer Threat is the show. Richard Krause is the star. Thank you, my friend.
2: Thank you.
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3: Looking at construction on the 401 westbound, just past the 427. We have three left lanes blocked there with construction. It's backing up through there. Earlier troubles westbound, 401 collectors at Dixie, they have been cleared away. Eastbound on the 403 past here, Ontario construction there has two right lanes blocked up. No troubles on the Gardner or the DVP. Northbound, a bit of volume left over, Don Mills through York Mills. Warden south of Lawrence, we have a collision there. Also, Queen Street closed between Woodbine and Beach. 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With Time Saver Traffic, I'm Robin Metcalf. 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
1: Throwback Thursday, 1980, Beaver Tails get started in Ottawa. Canadian favorite sweet treat ever since. What are the other ones that you absolutely love? Kawartha ice cream comes up. I put Chapman's ice cream on the list too. Pretty wicked. 71010, you can text it in. Ryan's going with the oat milk iced latte frappy lappy. What's it called, Ry?
7: Brown sugar shaken oat espresso.
1: And it's you're making them at home now.
7: I can make them at home. It's actually a pretty low calorie drink. There's not a lot of sweetener in it. Yeah. And yeah, you can make it at home and it is absolutely delicious.
1: What are you doing with all the extra money you save from not buying it from a green chain coffee store?
7: Investing it in other food purchases.
1: Oh, very good. Three things we learned today, Shane Hewitt on the Night Shift for Throwback Thursday. We did talk about food, including Dr. Sylvain Charlebois. He was on and I did ask him, of course, what his favorite sweet treat was.
8: Well, I'm a big fan of pastries, and it's called the millefeuille. I don't know how you pronounce it in English, but it's layers and layers of
1: it's a thousand leaves, isn't it?
8: Is it? I don't know.
1: Well, but, feuille would be leaves, right? Wouldn't it?
8: Isn't yeah, that, that's right. Exactly. But
1: yeah, so it would be a thousand leaves. That makes sense.
8: There's some icing on top, which is white and black, and underneath there's custard cream, and in between all that, beauty is our layers of pastry, and it's just so good. Like very, very tiny sheets of pastry. It's so good. It takes forever to eat it. You devour it. And then after that, cherry blossom. But we can't talk about cherry blossom because they're gone now.
1: They're gone. The cherry blossom was the one that I knew that you loved so much.
8: Probably,
1: from back in the day.
8: Yeah, but now they actually have, a Canadian company is actually making cherry blossom with cranberries. Did you know
1: Smart.
8: That?
1: No, I yes. did not know that.
8: Absolutely. So cranberry down blossom. With the cherry blossoms, up with cherry blossoms with cranberries. Very Canadian.
1: If you made a raspberry blossom, I'd go for that too. Got to tell you.
8: I could work on that. No problem. Mm-hmm.
1: Make that happen, absolutely. Will
8: you? In between projects, for sure.
1: Yeah. Food professor on the podcast. He also talks about the trade, the tariffs, and all things dairy. In fact, a very balanced look at what does dairy in Canada 2.0 look like if they found ways to protect from America and allow things in Canada to stay cheaper the way that they were supposed to. Three things we learned today. All of these conversations available for you on the iHeart app. It's nice and easy to get from your app store. It's free to get. You can log in if you want. You don't have to, but it'll remember all your favorites. You can live stream these stations. You can get all of our podcasts as well. Shane Hewitt and the Night Shift, the podcast is on there as well. Abby Sharp was on the show, registered dietitian, talking about the basics of losing weight.
23: So I think what, you know, people get really tripped up in just kind of like really trying to focus on, you know, counting calories, restricting calories, just cutting things from their diet. But what we know is that, you know, often what happens when we put ourselves in this state of restriction is our brain and our body will fight back tooth and nail. And that's when we seem to see an increase in food noise, which is a very, you know, we're hearing a lot more about this concept of food noise since the kind of Ozempic boom started. We're going to, of course, be, you know, less likely to want to move our body because we're thinking about food. We're going to be more hungry. We're going to be, you know, just subconsciously moving less. And so what I like to teach people, instead of just cutting things away, which again puts us in the state of scarcity that almost always results in a binge, I like to teach people to add, not restrict. And this is a total different mindset. But when we are focusing on adding what I call the hunger crushing compound, so fiber, protein, healthy fats, we naturally start to edge out some of the less satiating, higher calorie foods that may be derailing our goals.
1: When we think about the lack of diet thinking, cutting things out, restricting things, that's not really a created diet, is it? I mean, that just kind of almost goes back to just our thinking.
23: Yes, it really is a psychological mind shift that has to happen here. Because, you know, I'm sure a lot of your listeners who have been on and off diets their entire lives, they know that they all have one thing in common, which is they are teaching us to restrict ourselves or deny ourselves something that inherently we want, whether it is enough calories, so we're actually in a state of physical hunger, or we are restricting the types of foods that we are allowed. So perhaps we're going keto, or we're cutting out carbs, or cutting out sugar, no, you know, going on these detoxes. And like I said, what ends up happening is that, you know, our body is just biologically primed to fight against those states of deprivation. So it takes this mindset shift where instead of always thinking, okay, what am I cutting out? What am I

0: safety. I asked him if ours was better than the US's food safety.
1: I wish I could say yes, but like in both sides of the border, we've really cut back on public health. Obviously, in the US, have made more of a song and dance about it in a way. But the US has the best surveillance system, always have, always will. Now, the Canadian system's good, you know, because we do catch the odd outbreak and we do report back to them. But actually, in fact, we work very close relations. The reality is we import a lot of product from the US still, even though people would say differently. And so they have to coordinate things. And at one point, there was this suggestion we have one food safety agency to cover both Canada and the US. Obviously, that's died down a bit now, but we're totally integrated.
0: Really, eh? I suppose when these things come about and people start getting sick generally, is it like a big panic moment or is it like, he's drunk in Mexico? Because, I mean, to me, it would, because we hear about things, we hear about lettuce quite often. And I had also heard that that migrant workers have a big impact on these kinds of things, too, because of their personal hygiene when they're working in these fields. Is that like a serious concern generally, or is that just like gossip fodder, not even a real thing?
1: Yeah, I think it is fodder. You know, when I've been down to Mexico and I've been down to the US, said some of those hardworking people, and they actually have better food safety standards than most average people. And the thing is, people do blame workers because they're easy to blame. You know, I remember in the Salinas Valley when there was this spinach outbreak with E. coli 157, they blamed the pigs for putting E. coli. The fact that the irrigation water was full of E. coli doesn't really matter. But they don't forget that there's a sewage plant that might have been leaking just upstream. There's a cattle feedlot there. So it's the environmental impact. And the fresh produce industry, by the very nature, always deflect the blame, saying, look, we don't raise animals. Our product is safe. We don't need to do much afterwards. And it's almost like it's part of their business that they do have these outbreaks. And it's well illustrated in with the Taylor Farms in this one. They seem to have zero empathy about people suffering and things like that. And when the FDA came out with their false positive results about the cyclospora in the bagged lettuce, their response was saying, oh, we're free. You know, we're not guilty. You know, forgetting the fact that they actually did supply the lettuce that's affected people.
0: So there you go, Dr. Keith Warner. And if you heard the stories about the lettuce and there's false positive there, do the research, of course. Make sure that you're looking at the right lettuce for that. Shane Hewitt and the Night Shift, three things we learned today. It's all on Shane Hewitt and the Night Shift, the podcast on the iHeart app and all of your favorite podcast apps.
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10: Good evening, I'm Zaraid Allman. A cool 13 degrees overnight, lots of sunshine for your Friday. Your complete forecast after the news. Crime is down across the city. The police chief presenting the stats at a police services board meeting today. And more than $139 million worth of drugs has been seized in a cross-border investigation. Details on these and other stories coming up. But first, let's check your drive. Newstalk 1010, time saver traffic.
11: Westbound 401 collectors at Leslie, a stall vehicle there in the right lane. Westbound 401 Express past the 427 construction. Three left lanes are blocked with that. Eastbound on the 403 past here, Ontario construction there as well. Two right lanes are taken up. Trouble-free on the Gardner at last check. Looking good in and out of the city. Northbound DVP leftover volume. Eglinton 3.

0: York Mills. Southbound Kennedy at Lawrence, right lane block there with a collision. Queen is closed both ways through Woodbine to Beach for the Beaches Jazz Fest. The original Canadian company that pioneered no appointment oil change and tire service. Mr. Lou Plus Tires, ready when you are. With Time Saver Traffic, I'm Robin Metcalf. 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
1: Police are calling it one of the province's biggest drug busts. Nearly 1.7 tons of illegal drugs seized with a street value of more than $139 million. That includes 973 kilos of cocaine and 660 kilos of methamphetamine. Project Bay began last January, an investigation into a cross-border drug trafficking network. Police also seized 17 firearms, including an anti-tank rifle. 19 people have been arrested. Two more suspects remain on the loose. The investigation started in Windsor and expanded to include other police services, including Toronto and Peel. OPP Acting Superintendent Andy Bradford.
2: Some may look at a seizure of this magnitude and ask whether it represents a failure of border security. The answer is no. The fact that these drugs were identified, investigated, and ultimately seized demonstrates that law enforcement agencies on both sides of the border are working together effectively to detect and disrupt criminal activity.
1: Police say the investigation also relied on support from U.S. Homeland Security as well as the U.S. Drug Enforcement Administration. Investigators chose not to identify the source of the drugs, but did say some of it originated in the southwestern part of the United States. Toronto's police chief sharing last year's crime stats at the police board meeting today, showing crime rates are down in every category. CTV's John Musselman breaks it down.
3: Homicides, assaults, auto theft, break and enter, sexual assault, hate crimes, intimate partner violence and fraud are all down. As for shootings and firearm discharges, 263 reported in 2025. That's down 43%. There were 20 deaths by guns. That's down 53%. The chief acknowledges there is still work to be done.
4: Every time we talk about statistics, I'm always hesitant because while the trend is downwards, one shooting was too many.
3: Meanwhile, Toronto mayoral candidate Brad Bradford says he would hire 1,000 new officers if elected mayor.
5: And I talk to lots of folks across all 630 square kilometers of this city, and they tell me every day they feel less safe.
3: Mayor Olivia Chow says hiring more police officers is only part of the solution.
6: Providing opportunities for young people to find purpose, which is why you have noticed that since I've been a mayor, I've been investing heavily recreation programs.
3: There is a five-year plan in place to hire more than 700 additional officers.
1: The SIU is investigating after a collision involving an OPP vehicle and another vehicle downtown. It happened around midnight near Jane and Shepherd. The SIU says police were pursuing a stolen vehicle when the crash happened. The woman driving the other car involved was taken to hospital with non-life-threatening injuries. The city is warning swimmers about poor water quality at two popular beaches. Bluffers Beach Park is one of them where high levels of E. coli have been detected. The city is advising caution for anyone swimming in the area. The same warning has been posted for Sunnyside Beach. Tap into breaking news anywhere. Download the CTV News app to keep up to date.
7: 13 degrees, the forecast low tonight. A little cool once again to start your Friday. But once again, we're going to warm up nicely in the afternoon to a high of 26 degrees, Humidex 28. Becoming more humid this weekend, it'll feel into the mid-30s. And we will watch Saturday for the chance of isolated showers, Sunday for the risk of scattered storms. Otherwise, a sun-cloud mix. We're into some wet weather for Monday, cloudy and showery, the temperature cooling to 23. From the CTV Weather Center, I'm Lindsay Morrison.
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9: I'm a Mac, I'm a PC. Do you remember those commercials? Probably 25 years ago now, I would imagine. 20 years ago, 25 years ago. They were great. And if you don't remember them, that's okay. There was this young hipster dude in a t-shirt who was the Mac. And then the I'm a PC was the PC. And the PC guy was in like a blazer. He had like elbow patches on it. He was very square and very old looking. And that was the point, is that the new generations were on the Mac. The old generation, bah. That's a PC. I have a notion to propose to Mohit Rajan's thinkstart.ca, is that that's what's happening with AI today, is that I'm a Mac, that guy with the t-shirt is ChatGPT. I'm a PC is Claude. And that's the distinction between the two. What do you think?
10: I would actually turn them around.
9: Really?
10: I think that Claude thinks of itself as the Mac of this situation, the Justin Thoreau. That was his name, right? The actor, I believe, in the Mac commercials. We will verify that once.
9: We found once it on AI. We don't know for real.
10: Yeah, right. Exactly. But in all honesty, I do think, and I'll tell you why. If you look at the trajectory of Anthropic, which owns Claude, there was very much a rock and roll mentality that got pulled back when it came down to becoming too big too soon. Mac wasn't necessarily the mass adoption company, but it had a dedicated adoption. I think Anthropic is very much like that. I think ChatGPT has way more mass adoption, where people use it on a daily basis. People use it and have substituted it for things like, you know, even research and summarizing things. But I love your analogy as well, because in both cases, people consider themselves extremely loyal and rebellious.
9: Yeah.
10: Because this wasn't the way even 2 years ago.
9: Well, it's interesting because the way that you just described it, I would agree with you that that could be the I'm a Mac, I'm a PC of the AI world. But at the same time, on the other frame is that Claude is actually the programmer that tries to present itself as the rock star. And ChatGPT is the floofy, I'll build you an image and write you a story about it guy. And so you can kind of see how they're battling maybe a little bit of the things. But this is the battle, right? Is that different AI for different purposes. And let me throw a third at you. Gemini is the Herb Tarlick of AI, the sleazy sales guy from WKRP, who's trying to sell you anything. Always sell, sell, sell. Big bloated answers to burn up credits. Big sell it, buy it, links, link to Google, buy it now. If you want to just buy something, Gemini is great. But if you actually want Gemini to give you an answer about how to program a thing or how to learn how to do something online, it's not the place to go.
10: It's kind of odd if you think about it, because if anything, Google has the most human data that would make it more human-centric for what Gemini could do. So if you think about how much time we've just spent baking our queries into Google over the years, you would think that their natural progression would be that all of these things make sense. Somebody asks about this, wants to see this, wants to buy this, needs this information. Let's make it ethical and user-friendly. It's not the case. But the other side to that, as we can see, is this is all marketing, right? So from a Claude perspective, Claude wants you to believe they're still your AI best friend. So that they're coming at you with, look, let's build it together, brother. We'll do it. You'll be a coworker. We'll do this, blah, blah, blah, blah. ChatGPT makes anyone feel like they can use AI. It means, you know, you fall in love as soon as you start prompting, and all of a sudden you're planning trips for places that you've never even thought about until you run out of free tokens. So maybe what we're starting to say is we're starting to see a home phone, a mobile phone, and, you know, an office phone instead in all of this, rather than a Mac, PC, et cetera. Because yes, there is a branding correlation to what you're talking about, but there's a utility one as well.
9: It's important that we use the right tool for the right thing. You can go take a giant pickup truck into any downtown in the city, and it's hard to parallel park, but you got yourself a nice little commuter. It's perfect for downtown. If you need to pick up a ladder from the store, commuter car, not so great. Right tool, right place.
10: Okay, but let me ask you something. As somebody who's an early adopter, there are people listening that'll stop and say, these gobbledygook, blah, blah, blah, technology, whatever, whatever, they believe way too much in whatever. They should be wasting their time doing something more productive, which could be a valid argument. Maybe our wives, significant others.
9: Depending what time of day you ask him.
10: Yeah. But that being said, do you feel like you need all of the utility of what we just discussed? Do you feel like you should pare yourself down to maybe just using one Mac versus PC?
9: Do I feel, when it comes to AI?
10: Yeah.
9: I feel like I need all of them. That's interesting. It's a good question. I don't think I need any of them.
10: Mm.
9: Because I know the capacity. I had reached a very comfortable capacity of learning and natural development because of a bunch of hard work and studying and reading, right? That kind of stuff. And I'm not sure that by expanding the capacity, by having access to all of this stuff has actually made me more efficient. I probably have more incomplete projects now than I did before. What I do need is I do need the assistant. I do need the assistant to reflect back to me things that I do right and I do wrong. And here's a full exposure of my life to everybody who's listening. I take conversations like this and I run it through an AI and I say, what did I miss? And it teaches me when you said something and I kind of glossed over it and I didn't catch it. Or when I said something and asked an open-ended question, never came back to it and got an answer. So as a communicator, it allows me to look at all of the things to get the reviews and the info that I was never able to get and to get them instantly. So spending 10 minutes listening back to our conversation to try to learn from it, paying close attention to it, and getting the information quickly. So it's in the assistant part, yes. Generally speaking, I'm not sure that we're just creating more incomplete projects in our lives.
10: I think you resonate with a lot of people when you speak to that. Anybody who works a normal corporate job will definitely stop and say, yes, 2 years ago, they got the manual for how they should be, quote unquote, using AI. And there's been 2 years of start and stop. Mm-hmm. So I agree that we and I love the fact that you expose your process a little bit, because it's important for people to know that this isn't just you hopping on the mic and hoping that a good conversation happens between two professionals. The way that you describe something that's really important to hit home on, which is you have your own knowledge to manage in this situation, and you're managing your knowledge with the assistance of these types of tools. Whether you're a carpenter, you run your own business, or you're somebody that has worked in the same industry your whole entire career, that's the advantage right now that you can use these tools for, which is simply just managing your thoughts, ideas, and the way in which you want to do with them, how you want to leave them behind, how you can transfer your legacy in business in the future. That's the important part about what some of this utility can do, not getting caught up in all the hype.
9: Interesting. Use it carefully, use it honestly, and I think that the good things will come. Be critical of the answers it's giving it to you, because chance, and so back to the original point of the conversations about Gemini and all that stuff, is that Gemini is keeping you inside the orbit of Google first until you tell it to not, and then it will step outside that. They are selling you more. That's like saying, hey, by the way, here's the new car, but if you want an oil change, go down to that's also my business oil change place, right? And so we have to be careful in how we use it and how we pay attention to it, because it's not necessarily serving us.
10: On the other side of that, Google did do a very good job of indexing a lot of information for a very long time. So we can't undermine the fact that its utility still is driven by the fact that we tend to go to Google as a default source. It'll be interesting to continue to follow this, Shane, because look, there's such a competitive advantage to have a contextual search, a proper contextual search being built. Like, think about, we can't cite Wikipedia and Reddit forever and expect everything to be valid. So this is a changing time we should continue to follow, because it's going to be diminishing in that value. It's only going to be more AI content throwing up everywhere, right? Only going to be more options for Claude to fight the branding game versus ChatGPT. That's not going to slow down. What will slow down is our need to continue to have to use all of these, hopefully, so that we can harness our knowledge a little better.
9: Yeah. And I caution everybody, watch for the capacity and the incomplete projects. Capacity is a big word in this. All right, Mohit Rajan's thinkstart.ca, Mac versus a PC, Claude versus AI, and a greasy sales guy sitting in the corner. Thank you, brother.
10: Take care, Shane.
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0: Looking at delays on the 401 Westbound Express at Renforth. Construction there has all express lanes blocked off. Stick to the collectors through this stretch. Earlier problems, westbound 401 collectors at Leslie, they have been cleared away. Eastbound 403 past here, Ontario, bunching up there. Construction, two right lanes are blocked. No troubles on the Gardner, moving well in and out of the city. Northbound DVP, but busy Eglinton to York Mills, but it is improving. Southbound Kennedy at Lawrence, we still have the right lane blocked there with a collision. Queen is closed for the Beaches Jazz Festival between Woodbine and Beach Avenue. 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
9: Speaking of age gap relationships, Tony Tedesco and Jen Kircher here. I'm Shane Hewitt. It's date night. where we get together and talk about all things relationships, whether you're dating your husband or your wife, or whether you're just dating on apps. It could go any different way, but we need to do a little bit more dating. Age gap relationships is the topic today. Tony, what is the widest age gap relationship you have ever been in?
18: 14 years.
9: Jen, what is the widest age gap relationship you have ever been in?
0: 10 years.
9: Really? You guys have me by a lot. I think mine's 4.
18: Wow. Okay, that's not an age gap. That's, you know. I mean, unless you guys were in high school.
9: Isn't it so different when you were in high school, too? Like, somehow that, or college, I guess. It is funny. It's very funny. So, okay. But truly, though, Jen, 10 years, was that a big deal?
0: You know, it wasn't. It wasn't. I don't think that it was much because we were at similar places in our life. So it worked quite well. But where I noticed difference is after the relationship, you know, now being, you know, we are together in 2020. So it's now these years later and I've grown. And now that I'm in the beginning of my 40s, I'm noticing things that I've learned just having more experience and more time. So I'm now seeing things a little more from his perspective when I would have met him, for example.
9: Mm. Can I ask if he was younger or older?
0: He was 10 years older. And I've also dated 8 years younger.
9: Oh, wow. That's an 18-year gap difference. That's big.
0: Yeah, it was so funny because one was after the other. And it was just very interesting because the one who was 10 years older than me was a father to a teenager. And the other one I felt like was more like a teenager.
9: Oh, that's interesting. All right, Tony. You said 10. You said what? 14 years on your end, Tony.
18: Yep.
9: I'm going to assume it wasn't 14 years older. Am I? But
18: she was 14 years younger.
9: Okay.
18: 13,
9: and so,
18: but yeah.
9: What was your takeaway from that relationship with such a different age gap?
18: I think the difference between, say, a 50 and 60 year old, probably not that noticeable. But in my situation, she was a lot younger than me, and. It really wasn't necessarily the age that made the big difference. I think we were just at different stages in our life. And if I'm being honest, at the time that I met this person, I was at a stage in my life where I also wasn't sure what was next. So we seemed to be on the same path in that moment, but then I was able to slingshot, you know, like once I found that job, once that career started hitting, once the finances started coming in, you know, I regained my identity. All of a sudden, I'm slingshotting past her experiences and her life experiences. So it did make a difference.
9: Mm. Does it? So I get that because it happens two ways. Like we grow, we all grow differently. And we like to think that if we ever got married, that we grow with our partner at the same clip. But that's always the gamble, is that, Tony, sometimes you're not growing at the same clip.
18: No.
9: And one person outgrows the other person. I would say that if I, as a non-relationship expert, if ever you truly dug into relationships that fail after, I don't know, 10 months to 2 years, I wonder if they fail because one person just outgrows the other person that much faster. Is that similar to what happened with you in that relationship? Is that you just, something hit in your life and just poof, off you went?
18: Yeah, something went well, and I mean, I did things in that relationship, or you know, for myself in creating a career, etc. In part because of the relationship, I think that that was a launching point for me in so many ways, which is another issue altogether, and probably another discussion. But yeah, I did find that once I hit that point where I'm like, okay, here we go. Because she was that much younger, and through no fault of her own, she really, as much as she tried, couldn't keep up, right? I'm ready for the mortgage, putting together the IKEA furniture, all of that stuff. She's not there yet.
9: Right. So, Jen, is that crazy notion that we sometimes just outgrow the other person?
0: No, I think that that's so, I think that's real, very realistic and very common in relationships. And I would argue, yeah, that we grow separately. But I think when there is an age gap specifically, if you're not in the same spot and then you are going through a transition, if they can't relate to that or haven't had such a big transition like that in their life, you're going to have friction because they're not going to be able to necessarily empathize or understand or be supportive to you because they haven't gone through that experience themselves. So I think I'm not surprised with what Tony had to share about it. But
9: That's fascinating to me. Yeah. Let me ask you this then, Jen. So when you were dating somebody who was 10 years your senior,
0: yes,
9: was that like a "you complete me" kind of puzzle, jigsaw puzzle pieces, just because the place you were at, you gave each other what you needed because it ended? Or was it just an intersection of life where it just worked?
0: I thought it was an intersection of life where it just worked, and I felt like I had found my forever person. And this was also in a pandemic where I wasn't even looking to find someone, and I found someone that I really connected with. And just how life was at that time, it was extremely similar. And then also having, you know, because I lost my mom when I was a teenager, she passed away, I've seen my dad dating, you know, other women over the years since. And I also, it felt really nice to get to sort of role play stepmom in a way to his son, and just be there and also not be there in appropriate ways, because I've gone through that experience too. Whereas if I didn't have that experience myself of losing my mom and what it would be like and sort of how other my dad's girlfriends impacted me, I wouldn't have been able to show up in that relationship or, you know, within their family.
9: Now, the inspiration for this comes from an article about do you regret it, age gap things. And you can't regret it because look how wonderful you are as people today. So like, you can't really regret it. I guess you could decide for yourself on that one. But I would ask you this. Would you do it again? Which is kind of the same question, but without the negativity to it. Jen, would you do it again, a 10-year relationship?
0: Yeah, I'm open to it. I do it again. Although one thing that I notice is when I'm dating someone in my own age bracket, if you will, I love to reference books and films and shows and lyrics. I didn't realize how often I use lyrics in sentences. And I love when someone just gets it and they know it. And when you're dating someone who's a decade older than you, you're kind of missing each other a bit with the inside jokes and some stuff. So, or if you're dating someone younger, same goes. It's sort of like you're kind of missing each other a bit. Like, they're not getting references. Last summer when I started dating again, I dated someone 10 years younger than me. And I just, like, not that he was dumb. He was very intelligent. He was going for his PhD. But he seemed like I couldn't talk to him the same way because he wasn't getting half the things I was saying. And I thought I was being quite humorous and witty. And it was just going over his head.
9: Yeah, I get that. And I get what you're saying. It just sometimes it goes over the head.
0: Yeah.
9: Staying alive. Right, Tony?
0: Yes.
9: You using using lyrics?
18: Yes, I do recognize those lyrics.
9: Actually, we did this with Tone Loke when the segment started, in fact.
0: They're important. We write those off. But those little moments and little isms are so important to a relationship because that's where the playful element comes into.
9: I love it.
18: Absolutely.
0: Yeah.
9: So, Tony, what about... would you do it again?
18: Yeah. No regrets. I learned a lot, and she was a wonderful person. I think we just grew differently, and I think that's the issue with some age gap relationships is you just grow at different times and mature at different times. And I could meet a 40-year-old or a 50-year-old tomorrow that's not nearly as mature as, you know, a 30-year-old, depending on where they are in their life stage. So... yeah, I would definitely. I would do it again. I don't want to say that age is just a number, but I even when I look at myself, I feel I don't want to say younger than I am, but there's a mentality here that's a little bit, I guess, cooler, younger, more hip.
9: Yeah, no, I get that.
18: Yeah, so.
9: But here's the philosophy question. If nobody had ever told you how old you are, how old would you think you are? And isn't that a question for everyone to sit and ponder just a little bit?
0: Yeah.
9: And, you know, we all spin at our own speed, and it's a little bit different. Yeah. Fascinating stuff. Age gap relationships. Would you regret it? Would you do it again? Date night. Tony Tedesco, Jen Kirsch. As always, thanks, friends.
18: Staying alive.
9: Thank you.
18: Staying alive.
9: It's terrible.
0: Terrible.
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1: 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Chris Abel is here, as he always brings, I'm told, some more silly robots for us to talk about. First, though, a few weeks ago, we talked a little bit about the He-Man. Chris is a fan of the mystical movies, the fantasy stuff. He likes the costumes. He likes all the things. Demographically, I can tell you, he is square in the He-Man wheelhouse, and some He-Man info.
2: Yes. So, quick little note here. The He-Man movie is coming out on streaming services. If you have an LG smart television and a subscription to Amazon Prime, then because the smart TV has those features like voice controls, if you hold the remote up and then you say, "I have the power," the TV will automatically respond and start playing the He-Man movie for you. So there you go. Fun little,
1: that's fun.
2: Fun little trick.
1: I like that. You can, that'd be a fun, like all the dads out there, look at all the cool things you can do, right? Just spread, impress the kids.
2: Yeah.
1: I think that's fun. All right. ChrisAble.com, real Chris Abel on the socials. Some robots. Give me the robots, Chris.
2: Right. So Samsung has announced that they have actually are going to go into production in the second half of this year into humanoid robots. So they will be the next big company that is going to start developing humanoid robots. Initially, they are going to create industrial humanoid robots. And then they will start to move into consumer robots for us to have into our homes. I mean, they've been playing. We've seen some smaller robot sizes that Samsung has shown off as prototypes about things that it might bring into the home. But seeing the way the rest of the world is moving, they've decided to jump into humanoid robots themselves. And so hopefully we'll get more information. Tomorrow is Samsung's big unpacked event in which they're going to unveil all their major new devices, consumer devices. I can at least tell you that I can predict that we're going to see all new smartphones, including the new Galaxy ones, some really fun, fantastic ones, but also because they just unveiled a new Samsung credit card only for the U.S. But watch tomorrow with tomorrow's announcements. Samsung's going to have some exclusive options for their online stores because of the credit card. And that will be available no matter. You don't need the Samsung credit card, but just check out their online stores for some cool features about some of the devices they'll be unveiling tomorrow.
1: You can check out the podcast from yesterday with Handy Andy Barrar, and he shared his thoughts on what he thought the prospects might be coming out from Samsung as well. All right, Chris Abel, e-bikes. There's a couple of folks around here that, man, they're faster than the cars going down the street.
2: Yeah. Volkswagen is jumping on board. They've partnered with a company called N Plus, and they've just unveiled an entire range of new e-bikes that are coming out later this year. The average price is going to be about $4,000 and then goes up. Lots of add-on features as well. So that's not going to be the bottom price at the end of the day. But what we're seeing is Volkswagen is taking some of their safety technology from the cars and are adding it to the e-bikes. So the big one that I really was impressed by is they have a rear view camera mount. So there's a camera on the back of your bicycle that looks behind you. And then on your handlebars will be a little view screen. So you can actually, with a button, take a look at what's behind you. They're also adding radar systems. So the bike can detect if a car is coming up behind you a little too close and can alert you so that you can use your rear view mirror or camera to be able to see behind you. They're also adding LED running lights. And on top of that $4,000, they're adding a smart helmet, smart glasses. You're going to be able to have all sorts of cool technology and safety features, including crash detection. So if you do have a crash, your bike can automatically call 911 for you.
1: Is it still a bike at this point? Like if you think philosophically here, humor me.
2: Yeah.
1: If you took a car and you took the engine out of it and you made it like a Flintstone car, you wouldn't still call it a car, would you?
2: I guess what defines is the number of wheels. So as long as it's still two wheels, I guess we'd also, it can
1: we don't
2: still
1: call
2: count
1: it
2: a
1: motor bicycle, though. We call it a motorcycle.
2: Even though you may have an entire infrastructure like a car frame sitting on top of the two wheels, as long as it's just two wheels, then I guess it still does count as a bike. But yeah, I do understand. It's like if you keep adding more to it, then does it still cease to be a bicycle?
1: I think it needs its own name at this point.
2: Yeah.
1: Okay, so I would like to caution you that Chris has butt toys on here. And I want to, just so you know, before these are legitimate toys that are not of an adult nature. These are actually the opposite of that, I guess, because they're definitely not adult.
2: They are aimed at kids. We talked about a toy last week, Chester Cheeks, and I got a lot of positive feedback about it. And I thought that was it. And then suddenly I find all these other companies are announcing various butt stuff as well. So there's a line of toys known as Fugglers, sort of fun, ugly dolls. And they've been very, very popular. They just teamed up with a company called Puppetronics. And as their name suggests, they add electronics to plush dolls to turn them into puppets. And so these Fugglers that are coming out, and already we're starting to see pre-orders in Walmart, they look really, really ugly. They got nasty, almost human-like teeth and sort of bloodshot eyes. But now with the Puppetronics, you can actually press parts of their body, and it'll make the limbs move. So you can kind of, you know, act out various scenes, but they're loaded with 60 different sound effects. And so they're the kind of sound effects you'd expect. There's burps, there's gurgles, there's farts, there's screams, there's all sorts of roars like that. Their main signature thing about these Fugglers from the others is they all have underwear. Each doll that you buy has its own specific kind of tighty-whitey underwear. And get this, Shane, one random box out there is going to have a golden underwear. So that if you are lucky enough to get the one with the golden underwear, then I guess that's the one that you'll sell to other collectors.
1: Do you go to Willy Wonka's after that? Like, how does this work?
2: Yeah, I have no idea. And then the other butt stuff that's happening is Hasbro. Believe it or not, Hasbro's getting involved. They just connected with an art group called Butts on Things. Butts on Things is very popular because they draw various things that are familiar to our lives, and then they add a pair of cheeks and butts to them, which a lot of people find very entertaining. So Hasbro has teamed with them to allow them to add butts to a lot of their signature toys. So they've teased that coming up, you're going to have Mr. Potato Head will have a very naked butt on his back. You'll see a pair of cheeks on his backside. They also unveiled a Transformer toy that has on the back, very squarish, but definitely recognizable butt cheeks on the backside as well. I don't know if it twerks instead of transforming, but this is what Hasbro is working on.
1: I the whoopee cushion was enough, really, for everybody. It still stood the test of time. I don't know why this is a thing, but I will share a story about being a dad about bum cheeks. Is that when my son was tiny, tiny, tiny, we used to always call it his bum bum, right? Like, oh, sit on your bum bum, right? And all that stuff. He was coming out of diapers. He was becoming a little boy and all the things. And then we walk into the store. He wasn't really speaking a whole lot yet, but my son was really, really tall. I remember his language was very simple based on his size because he was so big. But he was age appropriate speaking. Anyway, we walk in the grocery store and all I hear is bum bum. I'm like, bum bum, what's going on, bum bum? And he points, and there was in the grocery store, and sometimes they have like fruit up on the shelf. There was like a plastic apple and banana sort of above the display, and there was a peach up there.
2: Oh.
1: And he was pointing, bum bum. So I that's your Mr. Potato Head bum bum.
2: Yeah, that's
1: made
2: cute.
1: Me think of the dad story. Oh, yeah, anyway. No. Bum stories. Thanks, Chris. I appreciate you bringing the bottom of the toy list today. ChrisAble.com, Real Chris Able on the socials.
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1: Well, congratulations is in order. It's What's On Your Mind, Elias Makos edition, which I'm going to call What's On Your Mind, Big Daddy.
2: How relaxed could I be right now, actually?
1: Like, I wish you could see this. This is on the video chat. Like Elias in the studio, he's good posture. He's like, radio things. And now he's like, feet back on the couch. This is so good.
2: I think this is totally going to come across that I've got my legs on a futon. And, or sorry, on a poof, on what do they call it? An ottoman, not an a ottoman. Futon, an ottoman. I've got my legs on an ottoman. I'm lying back on a couch in my attic. And, you know, when was it now? 8 days ago, had a kid, or my wife gave birth.
1: Yeah.
2: And, you know, just trying to get through that, Shane. You know how it is.
1: That's it's such a beautiful thing. This is why I was so excited to bring you on for this. Your second baby, yeah.
2: Second kid. So our first one, Wolfgang, Wolfie, was born 2.5 years ago. And yeah. now he's a big brother. And that's a whole other thing too, right?
1: Yeah.
2: You know, he's really good. So our newborn, Jack is his name. Wolfie is really good with Jack. He loves Jack. He wants to kiss him. He wants to touch him very softly. Except in the mornings where he's just jostling in bed and accidentally kicking him. But most of the time he wants to be very soft and subtle and nice with his brother. But he clearly, and I mean, and everyone, every parent who's listening right now who has more than one kid knows about this. This child, this big brother, he's none too happy that his monopoly on mama is over, you know? Yeah. He, you know, just imagine you're a burger, you're a burger restaurant, and you're the only burger restaurant on the street. It's been 30 years, you're the only burger restaurant. And now, across the street, a new burger joint opens up. Yeah. You'd be livid. You're losing your market share.
1: Customers, yeah.
2: And this is my son, who is, you know, he's missing now. You know, and my wife is doing a great job making sure he still feels special. And we have so much attention on him too, but it's hilarious, right? And you understand why he's lost his monopoly.
1: It is really, it's economics and competition is what it is. We're talking about having a baby. What's on your mind, Elias Makos? For everyone who's heard you be on our show and stuff, not the same relationship that everyone in Montreal has, because you're on the radio every day and you are taking some time to be a dad. That must feel great.
2: What's on my mind? Listen, you know. In Quebec, I come to you from Soviet Quebecistan, as you know. And, you know, here we like to tax you. You know, they know how to tax in Quebec. Mm-hmm. But the flip side is you can argue that there are some social programs available in Quebec that other places don't have.
1: Some pretty great bike paths.
2: You know, you got great bike paths. But, you know, what's on my mind is like, we're pretty lucky now. You know, that I'm taking off substantial amount of time. I'm taking 2 months off, and that's just a start. Next year, I'm going to take more time because we're allowed here at Bell Media. We can split our parental leave up into two sections. So, so I'm taking off 2 months now. I'm going to take off more next year. And all thanks to the Quebec government, I will be paid by the Quebec government a good amount of my salary.
1: You would think the province, if they're so generous, would spend a little bit money finding a new way to get the snow off the roads instead of just so much salt and all of those rusty cars that we find in Quebec.
2: Yeah, you know, I've been lucky. I've never, now, knock on wood, now I'm going to jinx myself here, but I've never had a rust car, you know? And, and when I was young, too, I was buying like Toyotas, you know, I was buying like my first car. What was your first car? My first car was a 1991 Toyota Tercel was my first vehicle.
1: Mine was a 1981 Toyota pickup, which was that little 4x4 pickup that they had.
2: Nice.
1: Which had all kinds of rust on the box back then. And that's remarkable. I you can tell a Quebec car coming down the street in Ottawa. Just because of the fact that Ontario drivers are slow and the Quebec car is probably going fast. Now, I do draw a distinction between Gatineau Quebec drivers and Montreal drivers, because Montreal, everybody, they'll cut your throat, but everyone will equally cut your throat because we're all trying to get to the same place. Gatineau drivers are different. Like, if they just feel like they're going to get out of their car now, they just do.
2: My favorite story, so in, you know, Ottawa, Gatineau, the people that were registering their cars in Ontario and then living in Quebec, mm-hmm. and how, what was it, actually the city of Gatineau? Which town in Quebec started?

0: drive ridiculously fast, especially in Alberta, where there's like three corners between Edmonton and Calgary. And it's the most like good drivers. And I love how in Ontario, the conversation about driving right now is like, by the way, they're going to raise the speed to 110. And BC's like, hold my beer. It's been 120 on a mountain highway for a decade.
1: You ever do the German Autobahn?
0: No, I'd love to do that. No.
1: Oh, so this was my first big trip with our firstborn when he was about a year old. We went to Bavaria because we have family. Olivia has family in Bavaria for Christmas time. And so I'm driving the Autobahn in Christmas time. And the rental car we had was a Mercedes-Benz. Mm-hmm. And it was electric, so it had some giddy up. You know, I'm used to electric. I wanted an electric. It had some giddy up. And I tell you what, you're like doing 140, 150 on like roads that are smooth. You know, like you can't pull that stuff off in Quebec because the roads are so terrible.
0: But in
1: Germany, like the roads are so smooth, you could bowl on them for crying out loud. And that was a joy. That's a joy. That's when you understand why they go so fast there, because they have roads that can take it.
0: That's so good. I love it. Well, Elias Makos is here. You will come back at the end of your Pat leave. And I want to hear the vibe then. I want to see this in the attic vibe 2 months from now and get that feeling. Congratulations on the new baby and the dad stuff.
1: Thank you.
0: The most beautiful part of life. And it's appreciate you, brother. Thank you.
1: It's the best. Thanks, Shane. There's just some, you know, we didn't even talk about it. Like, have science even taken 2 seconds to look at what is that feeling that you get when you have your children next to you? And there's just something that happens. It's like, it doesn't make sense, the emotion that happens.
0: Yeah.
1: So, yeah, it's just great. This time is
0: great. As a philosopher, I will leave it this way then. I think that feeling you have is called authenticity in life. The rest of it is BS that we made up. But that moment is the real stuff. I think that's what that is.
1: Yeah, it's real. It certainly is. Take care, Shane.
0: Congratulations, brother.
2: Huge. I mean, it's the largest corruption case Toronto police have ever dealt with.
3: Accused of searching police databases for the target's address.
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15: Tonight, the Prime Minister's next move to counter Donald Trump.
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15: What new global tariffs kick in at midnight and how they impact Canada? Plus, how Mark Carney responded to this question about the Gordie Howe bridge contract.
17: Was that a lie? And were you downplaying your concessions to Trump?
15: $139 million in drugs seized in a staggering takedown.
18: We are cutting them off at the source.
15: How police broke up the cross-border trafficking ring and what's still unfolding. Plus, a young entrepreneur's summer side hustle. How this 11-year-old kid is winning over neighbors with his booming bin business.
19: I'm more of a medium self, but I'm like a soft self.
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0: Sachedina.
1: Good evening. Donald Trump is sharpening the tools of his global trade war tonight. As of 12:01 a.m. Friday, the U.S. will impose a new 10% tariff on 60 trading partners, including Canada, to replace a temporary 10% levy that expires at about the same time. That temporary measure came into effect in February after the U.S. Supreme Court struck down Trump's original global tariff regime. Late tonight, Ottawa confirmed the new tariffs include an exemption for USMCA-compliant goods. That's the Canada-US-Mexico trade deal. What could be far more devastating, though, is Trump's threat of 50% tariffs on Canadian goods that could come into effect next month. And as CTV's Rachel Aiello reports, the Prime Minister today did not rule out retaliatory action if that happens.
2: Under pressure to plot Canada's path through the latest escalation of the trade war with the United States, Prime Minister Mark Carney met with the premiers today.
3: Canadian governments around this table will do whatever it takes to defend and support our families, our workers, and our businesses.
2: Morning. Provincial and territorial leaders went into the meeting wanting the Canadian government to articulate their negotiation strategy.
4: With a strong plan, Team Canada, led by the Prime Minister.
5: And what happens if he doesn't have a strong plan today?
4: Well, I don't expect him to have the T's crossed and I's dotted, but it's a Team Canada approach led by the Prime Minister.
2: Canada-U.S. Trade Minister Dominic LeBlanc and Chief Negotiator Janice Charette joined today's talks. And hours later, first ministers emerged united and with new resolve.
3: We're ready. We're ready because we have been focusing on what we can control. And that's building our strength at home.
2: As the clock ticks down towards Trump imposing new 50% tariffs on a range of Canadian goods, Carney says he sees the current deadline as both a potential endgame, but also just another U.S. pressure tactic.
3: Everything's on the table if there's no agreement, depending on the outcome of the negotiations. We don't need to respond in advance. In fact, I think it would be counterproductive at this stage to respond in advance.
2: While premiers still differ on retaliation, they agreed the best outcome would be to get a comprehensive deal that provides relief for the full range of tariff-affected sectors.
6: 97% of our goods cross the border without tariffs, but we'd like it to be 100%, and we'd like it to be the same way for the rest of the country as well.
5: Did you get what you needed from the Prime Minister?
7: I thought we had an excellent meeting.
2: But this optimism came just hours before the White House made good on another threat, leveling new 10% forced labor tariffs on Canada and other countries.
3: We had a discussion. It will be, it's news, but it's not unexpected.
8: Carney and the premiers also agreed to do more to strengthen the domestic economy, reducing Canada's reliance on the United States long term. Signing a pact today, allowing workers to find jobs wherever their skills are needed. A special committee on internal trade will start that work this summer. Omar.
1: All right, Rachel Aiello in Charlottetown tonight. Rachel, thank you. And in Ottawa is where we find CTV's chief political correspondent, Vashi Kapelos. Vashi, the Prime Minister and the Premier's all trying to present a united front today in the face of Trump's threats. But how long does that last, especially if Mark Carney decides to offer up a concession that adversely impacts the province as part of a deal with the U.S.?
9: Exactly that question, Omar. If I had to put a timestamp on how long this unity lasts, I could be very precise, 27 days, because that is how long we have until we know whether the new tariffs that Donald Trump is threatening actually materialize. The Prime Minister indicated today he would not take retaliatory action until we know that they do materialize. And when he does take that retaliatory action, should it be necessary, that is where that unity falls apart, because the key piece of leverage that Canada has is most certainly its energy exports, oil, potash, electricity, and critical minerals. And there is not unanimity around the Premier's table about how far to go in limiting those exports, blocking them, adding additional taxes, should any of that be necessary. And in 27 days, it's going to be up to the Prime Minister about whether to pull the trigger on that. And he will face immense political pressure from different parts of this country and different premiers to do different things. Omar.
1: All right, Vashi, thank you. The Prime Minister also admitted today that he should have been clearer about his Gordie Howe bridge deal with the U.S. The text of the agreement released earlier this week shows half of Canada's revenues would go into an economic development fund run by the U.S. for the first 15 years. But Mark Carney previously told CTV News that revenues would only be shared with the U.S. after Canada's debt costs are recovered. He was asked by CTV News about that today.
0: Was that a lie, and were you downplaying your concessions to Trump?
3: Thank you for the question. First, let's be clear about what the deal is and isn't with respect to the bridge.
1: He went on to clarify that there are two deals in question, and he was referring to the original agreement on profit sharing signed with the state of Michigan. But then he said this.
3: Could I have explained it better on a Sunday morning at Stampede? Yeah, with a cowboy hat on? Yes, I could have explained it better.
1: The battle against more than 900 active wildfires now raging across the country is intensifying tonight. In BC's Fraser Canyon, winds have cleared much of the smoke, but have also provided new fuel in the form of oxygen.
7: The sky cleared and fire behavior immediately picked up.
1: A cluster of fires in the region are so intense, they have created their own weather system, forming clouds that can spawn high winds and lightning. In Clinton, BC, an out-of-control wildfire has damaged at least 20 properties. Next door in Alberta, there's another race to find an 11-year-old boy who disappeared exactly 1 week ago. As CTV's Kathy Lee reports, along with a search, are new calls and questions when it comes to issuing warnings for missing children.
8: Like hundreds of other Calgarians, Ashley Torres and her friend are on a mission to find a missing boy.
10: I'm here trying to look for him, like have a bit of hope.
8: It's been 1 week since Parker Wells was spotted in a Northwest Calgary community. The 11-year-old, who is on the autism spectrum and nonverbal, appears on this surveillance video. Mark Burbridge's security camera also captured him.
11: He was walking south on the other side of the road.
12: The exhaustive search hasn't slowed, with this command post at the hub of the operation.
8: Officers stopping vehicles Thursday and deploying their latest search tool, a drone. Calgary firefighters joining the search and police posting this video showing homeowners where to look.
13: These cabinets are plenty big enough for a small person to hide, especially if they don't have shelves inside. Any bins you may have that store water.
8: As efforts continue, so do questions about why an Amber Alert wasn't issued until 2.5 days after Parker went missing.
14: If that Amber Alert went out when it should have, he would have been home.
8: It's why this Calgary mom, whose son is on the autism spectrum, is calling for a new alert for neurodivergent children.
15: I truly didn't know until a week ago that the Amber Alert is truly just an abducted child and not a missing child. I'm proposing something I'm calling the Indigo Alert.
8: At this point, despite no sign of Parker, police still believe he can be found alive. That optimism shared by those looking for him.
10: You need to be positive.
8: Positive for the family and positive for Parker. Kathy Lee, CTV News, Calgary.
1: Police in Ontario revealed a major drugs and weapons bust today, part of a months-long cross-border effort to disrupt an international trafficking ring. CTV's senior correspondent Judy Trin on what they seized and where it came from.
16: A small mountain of illegal drugs weighing 1.7 tons, most of it cocaine and methamphetamine, seized during an investigation nicknamed Project Bay, which began in Windsor 18 months earlier.
17: The drugs in this room are not ending up in the hands of our community's vulnerable population. The firearms in this room are not sowing chaos in our communities.
16: Displayed in front of the hundreds of packages, the jarring visual of a weapon of war, an anti-tank gun, among the recovered firearms. Investigators say transnational crime groups are involved.
17: Investigators identified a network coordinating the movement and distribution of large quantities of drugs through otherwise legitimate supply chains. This included coordinating shipments and arranging drivers to knowingly transport concealed drugs within commercial loads.
16: Police say brokers were used to smuggle drugs in transport trucks and that illegal drugs worth $139 million have been taken off the streets, most of it intercepted at the border in May and June.
18: Border Services officers intercepted over 1.1 tons of drugs that criminal groups were attempting to smuggle across the border. We shared vital intelligence and surveillance information with our partners.
16: 10 law enforcement agencies worked together on Project Bay, from Ontario Provincial Police to local police in Windsor and the Toronto area, along with the RCMP, U.S. Homeland Security, and the Drug Enforcement Agency. Investigators say the shipments originated in the southwestern United States and are likely connected to Mexican cartels.
17: Logically, Mexico is a well-known transshipment point with drug cartels.
8: Police have arrested and charged 19 people in connection with Project Bay. Two other suspects are on the run. Omar.
1: All right, Judy, thank you. Escalating conflict in the Middle East has propelled the price of oil to $100 U.S. a barrel for the first time since May. Brent crude, the international standard for oil prices, jumped 6%, and it's already being felt at pumps across Canada. Drivers are paying more than $1.94 a litre on the West Coast, $1.75 in Ontario, and $2.04 a litre in Newfoundland. Prices spiked after an attack by Iran-backed Houthi rebels threatening another shipping route. Until now, the U.S. and Iran have battled for control in the Strait of Hormuz, the passageway for 20% of the world's oil and gas. But overnight, the rebels say they attacked two Saudi ships in the Red Sea, through which 12% of all global trade passes. CTV's Washington Bureau Chief Joy Malbin on the expanding war.
19: The U.S. president is clearly frustrated, blaming Iran and vowing major military punishment after the Houthis, the Yemeni militia group backed by Iran, attacked two Saudi oil tankers in the Red Sea, opening up a second front in this war. The Trump administration warning.
20: I think the Houthis, frankly, got snookered into this thing by the Iranians, and they were smart to stay out of it.
19: This as the president faces a stalemate with Iran in the Strait of Hormuz that Tehran has effectively closed off to the flow of oil and gas. The UN Secretary General calls all of it a dangerous escalation.
21: The situation is getting out of control. It's teetering on the edge of the unimaginable. The region is being pulled into an ever-widening circle of confrontation.
19: And the Pentagon's night-after-night bombing campaign, according to the CIA and Defense Intelligence Agency, isn't working and is unlikely to shift Iran's negotiating posture. The president, who promised no more forever wars, insists that the U.S. is still winning.
22: We're doing very well against the Islamic Republic of Iran. We're doing extremely well. They would like to do something, but I say they're not ready yet. They need more of the same. They're not ready yet. They got some evil intentions. We cannot let them have a nuclear weapon.
19: Donald Trump is reportedly weighing a massive escalation in this war, saying that Iran hasn't felt enough pain yet. The war is more than unpopular with Americans, and today, House lawmakers voted to end it. It's a symbolic rebuke, but the Senate struck it down. Joy Malbin, CTV News, Washington.
1: Oil price volatility has put Canada's supply in sharper focus. Today we got a sense of what's at stake for a new pipeline from Alberta to BC from the CEO of the Crown Corporation that would run it. Here's CTV's senior political correspondent Mike LeCouture.
23: I certainly think it can be built. We already have built something like it.
24: The CEO of Trans Mountain believes the newly proposed pipeline can and will be built.
25: We were talking about the possibility of another pipeline.
24: In an exclusive interview with CTV News, Mark Mackey suggested the cost would be similar to the first pipeline, which was $34 billion. But he says there is a very compelling case for a new pipeline from Alberta to BC's coast.
23: This one is a little longer, a little bigger, more capacity than what Trans Mountain built before. But I think it's very necessary in the global context that we live in today.
24: The federal and provincial governments are investing in the project with the help of the Crown Corporation that Mackey heads up. Pembina Pipeline Corp has also agreed to a potential 10% stake. Prime Minister Mark Carney has also referred the pipeline to the Federal Major Projects Office for approval. Carney has pointed to the federally owned Trans Mountain pipeline as an example of a project that is working, and Mackey agrees.
23: We paid $1.7 billion into the Treasury last year in dividends and interest. We'll beat that this year. You'll probably reinvest some capital in the years thereafter. This is going to be a very profitable investment for the country, the legacy Trans Mountain. I expect the new system to be the same. And the overall economic impact that system will enable is ginormous to the country.
0: Asked if he believes the federal government should sell the pipeline it already owns, Mackey said he thinks Canada should hold on to it, adding it's far too strategic to the country. Omar.
1: All right, Mike, thank you. Coming up.
2: It should do that in more places.
1: What is a food forest and how it can help with the cost of groceries? Tomorrow.
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1: What it takes to become Canada's oldest living person and why this was a celebration for the ages. 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
1: The federal government is urging anyone traveling to the U.S. to be extra cautious because of a parasite outbreak. Thousands of suspected cases of stomach illness have been linked to contaminated lettuce. In response, Ottawa has raised its travel advisory for the U.S. Travelers are being urged to thoroughly wash fruits and vegetables, even if they're labeled as pre-washed. Canada has no confirmed cases. Saskatoon is testing out new ways to bring fresh, healthy food to low-income households. CTV's Allison Bamford on the growing popularity of food forests.
31: These have just started blooming as well.
32: On a rainy walk through the park, Shannon Dick can see her passion project flourishing.
31: They're not going to produce very much for the next few years, but it's nice to see the potential.
32: 15 different kinds of fruits, vegetables, and herbs are planted throughout this Saskatoon park.
31: There's some hascaps, and this is where some of the native plants are as well.
32: It's one of two so-called food forests the city is testing out.
31: We've chosen locations where hopefully it will provide people who need a healthy snack that snack.
32: The city planted the forests in lower-income neighborhoods that lack nearby grocery stores, hoping to address the growing problem of food insecurity.
33: It will provide access and education, all those kinds of things, but it probably won't have a lasting impact on the number of folks coming through our doors.
32: Inflation has driven up the cost of fresh fruits and vegetables, items that aren't always available at the Saskatoon Food Bank.
33: Breaking down barriers to people being able to access the kinds of fruits and perhaps vegetables that can be grown here in Saskatchewan, all of that is really important.
32: The food forests aren't open to the public just yet, which is why there's still a fence around them. The city says they want the plants to grow for 2 years before the fruit is up for grabs.
31: Some of the fruit trees and shrubs, they don't produce fruit for a few years anyway, so this is to just keep them protected.
32: The Nicotine family lives in the neighborhood, and the kids are already excited to pick fresh fruit for their future picnics.
34: I'd pick some raspberries, probably. They should do that in more places.
32: If these forests are successful, Dick says the city could plant more down the road.
31: It'll be a bit of an experiment. This is relatively new for us, but we'll keep an eye on it.
32: And see how it grows. Allison Bamford, CTV News, Saskatoon.
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1: A Canadian professor has won a prestigious award described as the Nobel Prize in Math for solving a problem that stumped mathematicians for decades. The Fields Medal was awarded to Jacob Zimmerman, a professor with the University of Toronto. He proved a complex mathematical theory related to the appearance of points inside geometric spaces. Zimmerman is the first from a Canadian institution to receive the award. And researchers have released a surprising video of newly documented behavior in orcas in the Pacific. Divers captured underwater footage of a killer whale holding a sunfish by the tail, while another slammed into it, causing the fish to explode into pieces. Researchers believe the orcas do this in order to share the meal with younger members of the pod, or possibly just for fun. Still ahead, the young Ontario entrepreneur getting noticed by the world.
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34: It's all for $10. I'm coming back on tomorrow and Wednesday.
4: While going door-to-door in East Gwillimbury, Ashton records his interactions, posting to social media, and he's a hit.
34: I have 100,000 followers.
4: His first video on Instagram generated 2 million views, his second, 4 million.
34: And then the one after that exploded and got like 7 million views.
4: As viewers connect to the videos, it's led to even more attention.
6: Have you seen the viral video of the kid going door to door selling his bin cleaning services?
4: Even landing an interview on Fox Business News in the U.S.
19: Do you do the hard sell?
34: No, I'm more of a medium sell, but I'm like a soft sell.
4: The videos document not only the work he does, thoroughly cleaning bins inside and out, but also the reality of rejection that comes with the territory.
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34: The first no's, like when I went around my street, were the hardest.
4: Every night, Ashton's father, Jonathan, comes along for support, and he thinks the connection comes from seeing someone overcome adversity.
21: I think people just like how genuine Ashton is. He's just trying. It's really refreshing, I think, to see kids out there and doing something.
34: I'm cleaning garbage bins.
4: On this night, Ashton faces plenty of barking dogs and rejection.
22: Not today.
34: Okay.
4: But there are also a couple new customers.
34: Would, 4 o'clock be okay?
4: And with every door, his confidence grows.
34: It's not good, your green bin, your recycling, and your garbage.
23: Oh my gosh, that's a great business.
24: You know what could we do next week?
4: Since late May, he's pulled in $700. His goal for the summer is to make $1,000. And in the fall?
34: I'm going to rake and blow leaves. So we're going to keep the trend going.
4: 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Sean Leithong, CTV News.
1: Smart and adorable. That's a snapshot of this Thursday. Marcia McMillan is here tomorrow for all of us at CTV National News. Thank you for watching and good night.
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26: From homicides to hate crimes, new stats show crime is down in the city. Police unveiling the numbers today in their annual report that shows improvement in every category. It comes on the same day a mayoral candidate called for the hiring of 1,000 new officers. CTV's John Woodward joins us now live from Toronto Police Headquarters to help break down the numbers. John.
27: Hey, Azarada, the public safety in the city is becoming an election issue, though how voters feel about safety and the facts may not necessarily line up.
35: When the shooting started at the St. Clair Festival, 2 people were killed, 5 injured, and a feeling of safety the city had enjoyed was shattered, said mayoral candidate Brad Bradford.
36: People don't feel safer. And I talk to lots of folks across all 630 square kilometers of this city, and they tell me every day they feel less safe.
35: Bradford speaking as the city's police services board met downtown with statistics that didn't exactly match the feelings. Major crimes like homicides, assaults, auto thefts, and break and enters are all down. And as for shootings, they're down 43%, with fewer injured and fewer dead as well. Chief Myron Demhue says there's still work to be done.
2: every time I talk about statistics, I'm always hesitant because while the trend is downwards, one shooting is too many. In a city like ours, we should be able to walk out and feel safe and secure and free from indiscriminate gunfire by the criminal element. And to that end, we are resourcing our investigators.
5: Police resourcing becoming a campaign issue. Under Toronto's Mayor Olivia Chow, the Toronto Police Service is set to add about 700 officers over 5 years. Bradford says it should be 1,000.
7: It's a classic bumper sticker campaign promise.
5: Former Mayor John Tory weighed in, saying the training facilities are full and Bradford's plan could cost about $38 million, meaning a tax hike.
7: So it all sounds good. But I think when you're running for mayor, you've got to have answers to these questions, especially the one that says, how much is it going to cost and how are you going to pay for it? And we haven't heard that from Mr. Bradford. We'll have to.
5: Chow, speaking today, said public safety is about much more than the number of officers.
8: It's the strength of the community is providing opportunities for young people to find purpose, which is why you have noticed that since I've been a mayor, I've been investing heavily recreation programs.
5: Programs that may make a person less likely to commit a crime years before the shooting starts.
27: Something else to feel good about. These statistics show that fatalities on the road are down too for cyclists and pedestrians. Except for motorcyclists, those are up significantly. Reporting live, I'm John Woodward. Zoraida, back to you.
26: Thank you, John. Next to a massive drug bust, police say nearly 2 tons of illegal drugs were seized along with military-grade guns in a major investigation that they say has put a dent in a huge cross-border drug trafficking operation. CTV's Judy Trin with the details.
9: A small mountain of illegal drugs weighing 1.7 tons, most of it cocaine and methamphetamine, seized during an investigation nicknamed Project Bay, which began in Windsor 18 months earlier.
10: The drugs in this room are not ending up in the hands of our community's vulnerable population. The firearms in this room are not sowing chaos in our communities.
9: Displayed in front of the hundreds of packages, the jarring visual of a weapon of war, an anti-tank gun, among the recovered firearms. Investigators say transnational crime groups are involved.
10: Investigators identified a network coordinating the movement and distribution of large quantities of drugs through otherwise legitimate supply chains. This included coordinating shipments and arranging drivers to knowingly transport concealed drugs within commercial loads.
9: Police say brokers were used to smuggle drugs in transport trucks and that illegal drugs worth $139 million have been taken off the streets, most of it intercepted at the border in May and June.
11: Border services officers intercepted over 1.1 tons of drugs that criminal groups were attempting to smuggle across the border. We shared vital intelligence and surveillance information with our partners.
9: 10 law enforcement agencies worked together on Project Bay, from Ontario Provincial Police to local police in Windsor and the Toronto area, along with the RCMP, U.S. Homeland Security, and the Drug Enforcement Agency. Investigators say the shipments originated in the southwestern United States and are likely connected to Mexican cartels.
10: Logically, Mexico is a well-known transshipment point with drug cartels.
9: Police have arrested 19 people in connection with Project Bay. Two other suspects are on the run. Investigators emphasize that they have not dismantled a drug network, but have put a dent in the supply. Judy Trin, CTV News, Ottawa.
26: 63 suspects are facing more than 200 charges following a province-wide investigation into the online exploitation of children. Investigators working on Project Time say they also identified and safeguarded 51 victims who were targeted by people making, possessing, and distributing child sex abuse material. Police say two of the accused were in positions of trust and authority, while eight were repeat offenders. We'll have more news in a moment. Here's a live look right now, looking down towards BMO Field and the lake. It's still mild out there at this hour, although that temperature continues to drop. It's 18 degrees and clear skies. Lindsay Morrison has our first look at the forecast.
12: Well, overall, Zoraida, we enjoyed a pretty nice day today. We had near seasonal warmth after a bit of a cool start. And lots of sunshine out there, too. It's a clear sky tonight with an overnight low of 13 degrees. So once again, a little fresh as we are waking up on your Friday. But the afternoon brings once again seasonal warmth, a little bit of humidity, and wall-to-wall sunshine. As we move into the weekend, we're going to introduce a little more humidity, and we're going to keep an eye on both Saturday and Sunday for the chance of isolated showers and possibly storms. We'll take you through the weekend weather forecast coming up. For now, Zoraida, though, back to you.
0: Thank you, Lindsay. A bar in the city's West End has lost its liquor license for buying stolen alcohol from members of a homeless encampment. The Alcohol and Gaming Commission first moved to strip the liquor license of Southside Johnny's Bar and Grill last year. And now an adjudicator has upheld that decision. An investigation found the bar's owner and manager had been purchasing stolen booze from a nearby encampment and reselling it. The owner admitted to doing so, but said it was only because encampment members were harassing patrons and staff.
3: They have live music all the time. It's very good.
13: How do you feel about it being closed down?
3: It's a shame. It's a shame. Should be back open soon. Next chapter.
14: I love Johnny. We want it open again, you know.
13: I mean, you should be doing things by the books, especially if you're running a business in the area. So I guess that it makes sense.
0: Southside Johnny says it is now temporarily closed as it makes improvements. A motorcyclist has been airlifted to hospital after a crash in Mississauga. It happened just before 3 o'clock this afternoon near Ridgeway and McMaster Road. Peel police say the crash resulted in a man being thrown from his motorcycle. Paramedics say he was brought to hospital with serious but non-life-threatening injuries. Peel police have introduced artificial intelligence to handle some calls on its non-emergency line. Police say the change will allow operators to focus on emergency and high-priority calls. The AI-powered voice assistant can provide callers with information, services, and reporting options. If the AI assistant detects an emergency, can't assist the caller, or doesn't understand the request, the call will be transferred to a live operator. It is a task no one looks forward to, cleaning out the bins that hold household garbage and recycling. But one York Region youngster has taken it upon himself to take over the task, and is gaining quite a following. CTV's John Lee Thong has more.
4: He gets customers the old-fashioned way, whether it's a doorbell or a knock. This 11-year-old entrepreneur does the legwork just to give his pitch.
15: My name's Ashton, and I'm doing a service where I'll clean all your garbage bins.
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16: It's all for $10. I'm coming back on tomorrow and Wednesday.
4: While going door-to-door in East Gwillimbury, Ashton records his interactions, posting to social media, and he's a hit.
16: I have 100,000 followers.
4: His first video on Instagram generated 2 million views, his second, 4 million.
16: And then the one after that exploded and got like 7 million views.
4: As viewers connect to the videos, it's led to even more attention.
6: Have you seen the viral video of the kid going door to door selling his bin cleaning services?
4: Even landing an interview on Fox Business News in the U.S.
17: Do you do the hard sell?
16: No, I'm more of like a medium sell, but I'm like a soft sell.
4: The videos document not only the work he does, thoroughly cleaning bins inside and out, but also the reality of rejection that comes with the territory.
20: I'm going to pass on it for today.
16: The first no's, like when I went around my street, were the hardest.
4: Every night, Ashton's father, Jonathan, comes along for support, and he thinks the connection comes from seeing someone overcome adversity.
21: I think people just like how genuine Ashton is. He's just trying. It's really refreshing, I think, to see kids out there and doing something.
16: I'm cleaning garbage bins.
4: On this night, Ashton faces plenty of barking dogs and rejection.
18: Not today.
16: Okay.
4: But there are also a couple new customers.
16: Would like 4 o'clock be okay?
4: And with every door, his confidence grows.
16: It's not good. Your green bin, your recycling, and your garbage.
23: Oh my gosh, that's a great business.
18: You know what could we do next week?
4: Since late May, he's pulled in $700. His goal for the summer is to make $1,000. And in the fall?
16: I'm going to rake and blow leaves. So we're going to keep the trend going.
4: With each door gaining valuable life lessons before he starts grade 7. Sean Lethong, CTV News.
0: 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After the break.
26: A single-digit start to the day today in places like Peterborough, Muskoka, and Hamilton. Could be a similar situation into tomorrow. This is what we're waking up to here in the city of Toronto. A little cool, but sunny. We are going to feel a little more humid over the weekend, but next week's trend, a little cool once again. We'll take you through the seven-day forecast after this break.
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5: 18 degrees right now as we take another live look at the skyline. Not a cloud in the sky. We've got clear skies, and that means that temperature is going to continue to drop, so it'll be another fresh one tonight. But more sunshine as we wrap up the week tomorrow and warmer for the weekend. Here's Lindsay with more.
6: Well, Zoraida, even just looking at the colors on this map, you may be able to make out that it's a little bit warmer in the west with a ridge building, a little cooler in the east with this trough. And it looks as though this is going to be our pattern through the end of July. Weather is brought to you by the Presler Law Firm Injury Lawyers. You don't pay unless they win. Now, today ended up being a pretty nice day to spend time outside, even go to the beach, a little cooler than it's been. One thing that we do want to point out, though, is the fact that water levels are not at their best right now for a couple of popular beaches in the city of Toronto. Levels of E. coli have been recorded at Bluffers Beach as well as Sunnyside Beach. So if you're thinking of venturing out tomorrow, make sure you check the conditions before you venture into the water. And hopefully we will see some improvement in the coming days. Overnight tonight, a little cool once again, a clear sky, but with that, not much insulation. And so we're pretty exposed to the atmosphere. 8 degrees, the overnight low in places like Waterloo and Bancroft. About 13 degrees as we're waking up tomorrow again in Toronto. But once again, the afternoon should bring some nice warmth, a hint of humidity. 26 degrees will feel more like 28. And we expect that it's going to be a sunny day throughout. So temperatures in most areas similar to today, maybe slightly warmer in places, certainly a little more humid than it was today. We still had quite a fresh feel, a very comfortable feel out there today. It was a nice one for spending some time outside. But high pressure holds for at least another day. Heading into the day on Saturday, we see the chance of some isolated showers, but the majority of your Saturday is going to be dry. I do want to mention that. Here's the forecast radar. So there's an increase in cloud cover in the morning. Chance of scattered showers through the afternoon, even if we do get a bit of wet weather, it should be brief. Drier for the evening hours. And then Sunday, it's more about the slightly elevated risk of a thunderstorm. Again, scattered in nature, but just want to mention, if you do have Sunday afternoon plans, might not be the worst idea to have a backup indoor option. Next 3 days show pretty consistent temperatures near normal. 27 degrees is our seasonal average. And if you are headed to the cottage or a campground, just be mindful of the fact that Sunday could be a little unsettled also in places like Collingwood, Muskoka, and the Kawarthas. This is your 7-day forecast. All right, so feeling into the low to mid 30s when it comes to humidex values for both Saturday and for Sunday. Monday, slightly cooler temperature-wise, and you may want to keep the umbrella handy. We're looking at highs around 25 right through the middle part of next week. That's your look at the weather. Zoraida, back to you.
5: Thank you, Lindsay. It's a time-honored summer tradition. The CNE is less than a month from opening day, and today we're learning more about who will be performing at this year's Bandshell. The first wave of performers was announced back in April and included Grammy-winning rapper Lupe Fiasco, reggae star Shaggy, and Canadian rock icon Tom Cochran. Well, now we're learning more Canadian acts like Virginia DeVegas and Glass Tiger are joining the lineup. Organizers say one international headliner and an additional co-headliner are still being kept secret and will be announced at a later date.
7: We are so excited. 90 years, it's so hard to believe that for 90 years, the CNE has been bringing music to Torontonians and Canadians. And this year, we got a phenomenal year, really focusing on celebrating Canadian music. We have Hall of Fame group Glass Tiger. We have one of the most successful alternative rock bands in the last 25 years, Finger 11. Multi-platinum rock band Biff Naked co-headlining with the Montreal Collective band 3000 of Drinking in L.A. And then we get into the global spirit. You know, we just had FIFA. And I think everybody is really looking to celebrate everything all around the world.
5: Concert dates will run from August 21st to September 6th on the Bell Soundstage. Well, it's an old classic with some new twists and turns. A much-loved roller coaster at Canada's Wonderland got a makeover. CTV's Carol Charles has more on the running of the Daredeviler.
8: 3, 2, 1, woo!
9: It was an exciting moment for coaster fans as they rushed to be the first in line to ride the newest roller coaster.
10: Very excited.
9: The ride, formerly known as Flight Deck, has a brand new identity. It's now called the Daredeviler. Inspired by the high-flying stunt pilots and barnstorming air shows of the 1920s.
11: My goodness, are you excited for today?
9: Park officials say it's all about giving a classic ride a fresh new feel.
12: These new trains really make the guest experience much more comfortable and enjoyable. So as you're going around at 90 kilometers an hour, you'll feel the speed and it's a little bit more open air for you as you're watching yourself on the ride.
9: And giving thrill seekers another reason to buckle up.
13: Smoother, it's so exciting. Like you get to take everything in. It's mind-blowing. It's so great.
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9: Despite the many loops and sharp curves around the bend, many went back a second time.
16: Once was great, twice was woof, woof. It was a lot. It was great. It was great. Worth the wait, for sure.
17: So much smoother, you don't bang your head anymore.
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9: With the Daredeviler officially back on track, Canada's Wonderland is hoping a new generation of thrill seekers will be ready to take the ride. Carol Charles, CTV News.
5: 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A U of T professor wins the equivalent of math's Nobel Prize.
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5: AFC Toronto was looking to snap a two-game losing skid tonight, taking on the Montreal Roses.
6: Hunter ahead for Rowe, and she's got an open lane to the net. Lauren Rowe!
5: Lauren Rowe and Kaylee Hunter gave Toronto the upper hand with two goals in the second half, earning a much-needed 2-0 victory over the Roses. AFC Toronto now takes over third place in the NSL standings. The team is back at home on Tuesday, hosting the Calgary Wild. The Toronto Blue Jays were in action at Rogers Centre this afternoon, looking to salvage at least one game in their series finale against the top team in the American League.
7: They will be aggressive and go after a starting pitcher. The glove of the shortstop, Williamson, in the left.
5: The score was tied at one when George Springer drove in the go-ahead run. He reached base three times today. The Jays would add another to win the game 3-1. Toronto was trying to avoid a sweep by the Rays, who won the first three games of the series. But today's win might be a bit too little too late. The team is slowly watching any hopes of a postseason run slip away. They've dropped three of their last seven games and sit six games back of a wild card spot. It comes ahead of the August 3rd trade deadline. CP24 CJ Nelson has more on how fans are feeling.
8: The Jays finally have something to celebrate tonight, beating the Tampa Bay Rays 3-1 here at Rogers Centre. They avoided being swept, snapping their four-game losing streak. The bleeding has stopped for now, but the bigger problem hasn't. This has been a complete 180 from a year ago. Last season, they were on

0: some of their pending free agents before the deadline, but they only have days to figure that out now. We spoke to some fans earlier today on how they're feeling before the deadline. Here's what they told us.
1: Just got to keep pressing. You know what I mean? You just got to keep pressing and game by game, and here we go. Let's go, Jakes.
2: It was great. The energy was great. The atmosphere was great. The weather was immaculate.
3: It was great. The people, the fans were awesome, and the staff were great, and they won. Jays won.
4: There's not a lot that they need to improve on, but it's just the little things they need to improve on. Communication, as Myra was saying. Vladdy's got to get his groove back going like he was last year and the year before. It's just the little things, and I do believe, yes, they might be 10 games back of 500, or at least they were, and I think that is doable to come back and make the playoffs.
0: The Jays now head to Boston for a three-game series, but with the trade deadline quickly approaching, we'll now see if the Jays make one last push for the playoffs or start looking for the next season. I'll send it back to you for now.

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1: Tonight, it's considered the Nobel Prize of Mathematics, only given every 4 years. And today, it was awarded to a professor at the U of T. From a young age, Jacob Zimmerman was considered a math prodigy, starting university at age 16. Now, he's just the second Canadian ever to win this prize. CTV's Janice Golding with more.

0: So we award Jacob Zimmermann with the Fields Medal.
1: A Canadian has just won the 2026 Fields Medal, the mathematical equivalent of the Nobel Prize. University of Toronto math professor Dr. Jacob Zimmermann, the first scholar at a Canadian institution and the second Canadian to receive the award.
2: This is the most prestigious achievement for every mathematician, but I'm really proud that I'm his student and I get to work with him for the past 5 years.
1: The Fields Medal is awarded every 4 years to up to four mathematicians under the age of 40. Zimmermann, a U of T and Princeton alumnus, honored in part for helping prove the André Oort conjecture, a problem that had stumped mathematicians for decades.
2: In a nutshell, it's saying this. Let's say you have a space. If this space contains many, many special points, then the ambient space that you're living in should be a special point.
3: I studied the application of O-minimality to algebraic geometry.
1: In this promotional video, Zimmermann describes his passion for his work and the way his mind operates.
3: Most of my work is entirely in my head. There's no experiment, there's no lab, there's just ideas. It's just you and the problem.
1: Zimmermann was a math prodigy, winning 2 gold medals at the International Mathematical Olympiad in high school, beginning his BA at just 16 and completing it within 2 years. 5 years later, he'd earn his PhD from Princeton. Today, the U of T professor says mathematics is ultimately about solving puzzles.
3: And there's this like permanent feeling of being stuck when you're doing math. You're constantly trying to get from A to B. There's nothing really around to help you, except for other people who maybe have other good ideas.
1: A sentiment echoed by colleagues back at the University of Toronto, who cheered his achievement on from afar.
4: It is a very community driven activity. And so when one of us succeeds, it's like, in a way, it's a kind of inspirational success to the whole community.
1: The Fields Medal is named after the late John Charles Fields, a celebrated Canadian mathematician who also attended and taught at U of T. It was established in 1932 to recognize young mathematicians who have made outstanding contributions to the field. Janice Golding, CTV News.
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1: And it's John Turian here for John Moore. And we have Tim Hudak with us for the morning brief. Tim, of course, the former leader of the Ontario PCs and now a partner with Council Public Affairs, one of Canada's leading public affairs agencies. Good morning, Tim.
2: Good morning, John Tory.
1: So I'll start because there's a series of issues in the news this morning that have to do with Trump and tariffs and bridges and deals and no deals. But starting maybe with just, you know, the whether it matters that the Canadians have sort of, what's the word I'm looking for, conflicting accounts of what the agreement is. And now there's no conflict about it because the deal's out. This is on the bridge. And the deal, as it stands, is different than what Prime Minister Carney had described it, And without going into the weeds, essentially he'd said the debt that we incurred, we as Canada, to pay for the bridge would be paid off before we started profit sharing with the U.S., which is now a bit of a concession on our part. It turns out that the profit sharing will start right away to the extent there is a profit. Without the debt being paid off. It isn't about that, Tim, although you're welcome to comment, of course, on that, but it's more about, does this matter that Mark Carney either made a mistake or misled Canadians? Is it really just about the bridge being open, or do the either the details of the deal or his posture handling it matter?
2: Yeah, I think it was a mistake by Carney because, John, he was misleading about this. Maybe he didn't want to, you know, acknowledge that we had given ground, capitulated on this issue. Because Carney's strength, I think, in contrast to his predecessor, is that he's, you know, laid it on the line. Here are the trade-offs and what we're doing, you know, with the Americans. We're going to take off the retaliatory tariffs because they're driving up prices for Canadians. I think people elected him because they saw him as a, you know, a serious manager and an adult in the room to make some of the tough calls. So then just make them and explain them. And there's a long history here, John, because, I mean, you were involved in public life at this point in time as well. It was impossible to get a new crossing built in Michigan.
1: Mm-hmm.
2: There was an the Maroon family that owns the Ambassador Bridge, a very powerful political family in Michigan. They didn't want to have any kind of competition, so they were using lawsuits. They were, you know, influencing the state legislature to stop a new bridge from being broken. To his credit, John Baird, a colleague that you and I sat in the House with, who was Foreign Affairs Minister and Transportation Minister at the time, came up with a clever idea that we would actually build the bridge only with Canadian funds to undermine the Maroon family's argument that the American public would subsidize competition against an existing business. And it's successful. We needed that because it got so clogged at the border.
1: So true.
2: So I think Carney just making the case that this was necessary. It's important for Canada's economy. Southwestern Ontario and the province as a whole would have been more acceptable than to play a little bit of fun and games with the facts.
1: Yeah, so I think you're right. I mean, the bridge itself is a great thing, and it's a beautiful looking thing, and I think it's going to be fantastic when it's open in terms of providing another way people can get back and forth. People meaning people, tourists and so on, but also, of course, business and trade. But it really speaks to the broader question that they're kind of having some discussion about in Charlottetown, the premiers. And I pointed out that one of the differences obviously comes between Saskatchewan and Alberta and the rest, in that Saskatchewan exports a lot of potash, which has been exempted by Trump quite deliberately. And Alberta, of course, exports energy. And there would be those who would say we need to sort of put some excise tax or somehow affect that trade so that we can punish the United States. But it comes back to the broader question, Tim, which is, you know, do we need to retaliate at this stage, or do we wait and see what happens in the next 30 days? One article today suggests the very best way that we could, you know, deal with the Americans in terms of registering our concern and dissent and sometimes anger with them is just to do an even more effective job of boycotting their goods and services, including travel and all the rest.
2: You know, I've got a bit of an unorthodox opinion on this, and I hope I'm right, but I actually think the latest move by the Americans is a good thing, and let me tell you why. We really need to forge a deal with the Americans. We, like China, I think are the only two countries that retaliated against the Americans. China has more economic strength, I'd argue, than Canada does. But our position in taking the hardcore approach is undermined that every other major trading partner, whether that's the UK, the European Union countries, it's Japan, you know, actually accepted some degree of tariffs for access to the States. If they had hung together in Canada as a group, you know, much more powerful position, but they all caved. Now, I'm not saying that we cave, but we need to put some things on the table. And the reason why I think this window is advantageous is that when the elections happen in the states in the fall, this certainly looks like Trump's numbers continue to fall. And that's going to put probably the House for sure, potentially the Senate in Democratic hands, which will mean, I think, chaos to the Trump administration, all kinds of investigations, all kinds of hearings, impeachment back on the table. And that's going to be a major distraction to the Americans. We've now spent 18 months in this sort of purgatory, John, that's impacted on investment leaving our country, business decisions not being made to grow here in Canada because of the instability. I really hope that this is actually going to be the window to force a decision before you hit those November elections, because after that, I think we lose attention and we stay in this drift.
1: So does that mean it's unwise for us then? For example, if we could have actually a quite grassroots motivated effort to increase our refusal to travel to the U.S., and I think that would begin to hurt more. I think right now the booze thing hurts because it's been taken largely off the shelves across the country. The travel thing, if you go to the airport and look at the U.S. Security area, there's still a lot of people going to the U.S. It's down, but it's not down that much. Does that mean that kind of thing, or a refusal to buy American goods and buy Canadian, that kind of thing probably isn't wise or necessary at this precise moment, meaning in the next 30 days?
2: Exactly. I would get to that table and I would try to negotiate a deal that gets us, you know, stays inside the fence, that has a preferable arrangement compared to other countries. I expect there'll be some level of tariffs, but, you know, do we really need the type of protections we have that drive up agricultural prices for average families? Could we have a bit more competition when it comes to telecommunications and transportation, you know, in our country to help make things more affordable and hopefully create more jobs? I just worry, John, that if we don't finalize a deal and go with strength, make the trade-offs for the long-term preferable access, I just worry we get past November in the states and that administration will be paralyzed. And if the president doesn't turn his attention to finalizing a deal with Canada, when he has deals with pretty well everybody else, that means we end up in this purgatory for a long period of time, which will actually undermine our manufacturing base and cost us jobs.
1: And I think you sure are right about the potential chaos that is going to exist down there politically if he loses the midterm elections to any extent and therefore loses the kind of fairly absolute control he's had up until now. Tim, I assume you use AI because anybody who does just even the most rudimentary Google search now has it powered by AI, but I'm assuming you use it.
2: Yeah, I thought you were going to say, Tim, I assume you use AI because what you bring to the table, you're going to need it. That's what I thought. I've known you. I've seen you in action.
1: No, I wasn't going to say this. That at all. I was just going to say that there's all this opinion now with respect to when you use it. And I've heard lots of people who say, well, I'll do the work myself on drafting something up and then you use AI to sort of polish it up. And what's interesting, though, is that Canadians are telling pollsters who ask about this that in some cases, when it applies to schoolwork, and of course, there's a generational divide about this, that when you use it, it's cheating as opposed to something that's, you know, that they're using it themselves, but they then are inclined to say it's cheating. And I don't really think it is, except maybe on schoolwork, you know, where you sort of lose critical thought to a machine doing it for you.
2: Yeah, I think you and I land in a similar place here. So this is something we wrestle with at the business, right? As a partner decision, you know, we make as we evaluate how AI evolves is, you know, when do we use it and when we don't. So designing products, right? We do the original work and then the design of products to make them, you know, more attractive is a function we're doing. We still want team to do original writing. And yeah, in my own, I'm like that. What was the line that the Mark Twain had? I would have made this letter shorter if I had more time.
1: Yeah.
2: So what it helps me do, I'll do my stream of consciousness and helps to form that, right? And, you know, get to try to train AI to sound more like me and just be more concise, right? But I'm with you on the education side. So there is business needs. And I think Canadians, you know, I love our fellow Canadians, John, but we can be hypocritical, right? This is like somebody complaining that there's 20 items in the grocery store line ahead of you and the 16 are under item. And then you try to, you know, fob off that your apples are all one item, right?
1: Yeah,
2: like, we can be a bit hypocritical on what helps us. But when it comes to education, you still need those basics, right? And that could probably mean more verbal testing, more exercises, you know, actually there in the classroom. But you do need those fundamental basic skills to succeed in your career and in life. And I do think that's cheating if you've got a robot doing that for
1: and
2: you.
1: It is back to the future a bit, you know, because I think you're right. I mean, we used to have to get up and give verbal book reports, for example. So first of all, you'd have to prove you'd read the book and secondly, have some degree of critical thought. But it was done verbally, so there's no way to fake it. I mean, in terms of artificial intelligence writing it up for you, you could have some help with AI, you know, giving you some of the commentary on it, but you had to get up and actually deliver it yourself. And I think going back to the future may well, deal with some of this concern that I think is very genuine, especially when it comes to education. Well, obviously to be continued. It's going to be a big evolving issue as time goes on. Tim Hudak, thank you very much. Tim is the former leader of the Ontario PCs and now a partner with Council of Public Affairs. And he's helped us this morning with the Morning Brief brought to you by Your Life, Your Money.
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1: Wise advice from Stuart McGinn in light of your presence here, Robert Turner. I said the boss was going to be here, so fear and trepidation were all the rage. And he just said, govern yourself accordingly. So,
2: nice.
1: You know,
2: all cower in my presence.
1: Right. Yeah. He's a very gruff man. Yeah. Robert Turner, News Talk 1010's very own, and the boss here, Amanda Galbraith, co-founder and partner at reputation management company Oyster Group. And she was my boss when I was mayor. And, well, just speaking the truth. And Ontario Green Party leader Mike Schreiner.
2: Does she want to take responsibility for that?
1: Yeah, Amanda should be pushing back on that, saying, no, I wasn't there. I was just an innocent bystander. And Mike Schreiner, and you'll be interested to know that Mike Schreiner, before he was the leader of the Green Party, he and I contested by-elections not once but twice. And it was a pleasure, because I'll tell you something about Mike. He does politics in a very civilized way, as I tried to do. I don't know in the legislature whether you heckle. I never did. And I never thought that was the kind of behavior people expected from us. But it's a pleasure to welcome you on here, Mike.
3: Thanks, John. I don't heckle, but I do rigorously participate in debates.
2: Well, come on, we've got 12 minutes. Fine. Let's do some heckling.
1: There's a difference between debating and heckling. Let's talk about the sort of one of the topics of the week, and it's presently being discussed in behind closed doors by the premiers and prime minister, shortly this morning. And that is the question of sort of what do we do now, meaning now as in, you know, mid-July 2026, as opposed to 6 months or 6 weeks from now. There are people saying, Robert Turner, that we should be using our purchasing power as individuals and really not traveling to the U.S. and really not, you know, buying their products. There are others who say, let's just wait and see for a little while. And that's the debate that's going on inside that closed room. What are your thoughts?
2: I think wait and see as far as what a big coordinated reaction is probably the way to go. I haven't been to the States since this all started. I don't plan on changing that position for now. And we'll see. I mean, we already fired back, which is why these are coming. So we got their attention, and if it comes to an all-out trade war, you know, nobody wins that, right? So it's a matter of how we move forward on this. There are things we can now take off the table that are clearly irritants to them that hopefully gain us some ground.
1: Amanda Galbraith, inside that room today with the premiers, I think it's going to be interesting because, you know, Donald Trump predictably exempted potash, which goes to American farmers to make fertilizer, and exempted energy, which means Alberta oil and gas. And that makes Alberta and Saskatchewan, it puts them in a different position, shall we say, because they won't want to use those tools. And it means that it'll be an interesting discussion going on inside that room in Charlottetown today.
4: Oh, for sure. I mean, like, it tells you the people putting the list together aren't stupid, right? Like, we all want to think ourselves superior to Americans at times, but they know what they're doing, which is, one, those are two critical resources for them. Second, it divides our premiers and means it divides the country based on how we function. You know, I've been watching with interest both sort of how the PM's handling this with the country. If you've seen him, he just doesn't do a lot of media avails. All of a sudden, he started popping up outside of center or outside of
1: his office. He never gives scrums out there. Never.
4: Nope. He did two days in a row. So I think it tells you they're feeling the pressure. My understanding is this came as a blindside. There was no heads up. Like, there's very little heads up to them. Like, this just came at them, the 50%. And the premiers are all now grousing. They're not being briefed. They're not being included. So I think if this comes to pass, and I'm still not sure it's going to fully come to pass, that, you know, there's some discussion of, do we revive a national buy Canada or buy, you know, other good partners strategy? Is there a big marketing push? I think certainly seeing the PM out a bit more tells us that he's feeling the pressure on this. And I think he should, because, you know, we still don't have a deal. Like, Mexico has gotten to a deal of some kind, or in the progress of that, and we are lagging behind that process. And you can argue that the U.S. isn't reliable, but they're still our largest trading partner, and we have to deal with it. That's the reality, and I think we've got to get moving.
1: Mike Schreiner, Ontario Green Party leader. Mike, you've heard Premier Ford saying from this meeting, and he said it before down in Charlottetown, that we should be retaliating tariff for tariff, dollar for dollar. And he's a bit of an outlier on that, but do you think that's the right track, or do you think the kind of wait and see is the right track? What do you think?
3: Well, I think we need to show strength, and I've been pretty harshly critical of Doug Ford on a number of issues, but on this particular one, I agree with the Premier. Every time we've shown weakness with Trump, he just stomps on us more. I mean, we already backtracked on the digital services tax. We've rolled back a lot of the initial retaliatory tariffs. You know, we've compromised on the Gordie Howe Bridge. And then he just throws more crap at us. And I think so much of this on Trump's part is around performative positioning, because he knows he's hurting right now. The American economy is hurting. People are hurting. The war in Iran has been a disaster for him. He's looking and grabbing at anything to show that he's a strong man, because that's the only thing he's got left, is to perform the strong man role. And I'd rather have Canada not sign a deal than sign a bad deal, because every time we sign a deal with these guys, he said Kuzma was the best trade deal ever.
1: It's true.
3: You know, and now he's ripping it up. And so I don't trust anything that comes out of Trump's administration, especially when it comes to trade. And so anytime we show weakness, a bully stomps on that weakness. And I don't think we should show weakness right now. I hope what's going on behind closed doors in those discussions is that we can get all the premiers on the same page. I think that's going to be incredibly difficult, because we've heard that they are not on the same page. But I'm hoping the prime minister can get everybody on the same page. We can have a united front, because I think we have to show strength through unity.
1: Amanda, you give advice and did give me advice and given others advice on this kind of thing. I don't want to dwell on it because we've talked about it. The Gordie Howe bridge deal and the fact that the prime minister seems to have misstated. Some of the texters yesterday said he wasn't telling the truth. Other people said he'd been badly briefed, but he said the deal was going to be one thing. I guess to boil it down, that our debt would all be repaid before we started sharing money with the Americans when we paid for the bridge. But the deal says something quite different, which is that the sharing of the money starts right away. Is that a big problem for him? He's going to have to appear in front of the press, as you said today, in Prince Edward Island. You know, is he in trouble on this, or should he just sort of come clean and say, I made a mistake, or whatever? What should he do?
4: I mean, I think when you clearly don't accurately portray what's in the deal that you were basically bullied into making public.
1: I think, into doing, perhaps, too.
4: Yeah, well, for sure. Right. Like, listen, I'm not, I will say this. Like, I think that bridge needs to be open.
1: Yeah, I
4: so,
1: agree. Yeah.
4: Like, you know, we are where we are on it. I think we're in that position because we don't actually have a larger agreement. So we're getting picked off one offs like DST, like this. But yeah, as far as issue management, if you just acknowledge that he misspoke, like, he's got so much, he's got 60% approval rating. Like, he's got so much political capital. If he just said, I misspoke, you know, we've made the document public. This is the deal, blah, blah, blah, blah, blah. I think people would look away. But by digging in and put, like, it's giving the opposition, I think reporters, et cetera, a whole other ability to keep this thing going. The second thing I would just say is, this isn't the first time he's done this. This is just the first time anyone's dug in and he's kind of getting, like, caught with his hand in the cookie jar, per se. The prime minister has a habit of glossing over details or misstating things and not liking to be questioned about it. And I do think this is a risk for him and a habit that he's going to have to correct, because it will, in the long run, I think, lead to trouble like we're seeing right now.
1: Yeah, and I'll just get one more comment from you, Robert Turner. He's too smart. I mean, I know of, we all know of his.
2: I'm burdened the same way, yes.
4: What? Yes.
2: He's so smart. Okay.
1: Oh, God, you're the boss, so I can't contradict you, but never mind. But he's too smart to sort of just have sort of read the briefing papers wrong. And he is. He does huge deals in the business community. And he, as Amanda said, he got caught.
2: Charitably, he was spinning everybody, yes, or he lied.
1: He would probably, right? Like that. We should maybe phone down and tell him that.
2: He's got a bit of a prime minister knows best vibe about him, and that kind of works for him at times. And this is one of those where it's not, because now he's caught, and what he said wasn't true, apparently. So unless there's some other part of the deal we haven't seen that make what he originally said true, it's a problem. And when he's going to have to go out and sell at some point a deal full of compromises, if we get one, to Canadians, he has to be really careful that he doesn't become untrustworthy.
1: Well,
2: in
1: then he's credible.
2: Eyes.
1: Yeah, right. That's a really valid point. I mean, come down the road, he's going to have to explain a much bigger agreement, which will have concessions in it.
2: Because, and both sides are going to say they won.
1: Yeah, exactly.
2: Right?
1: Exactly.
2: So he's going to be dealing with the megaphone from the States on all the wins they got, and he's going to have to try and tell us what actually is in the deal.
1: So with these two advisors having said what they said, Mike, do you expect he'll just come out and come clean on this today and say, I misspoke, or as Robert said, maybe use the word, I was trying to put a spin on it, which was a bit liberal or some such thing?
3: You know what? I hope the prime minister just is honest with Canadians, yeah. And I think Canadians will accept it. I think he just needs to come out and say, every day this bridge isn't open is costing our economy billions of dollars.
1: Yep.
3: The purpose of the bridge was not to collect tolls or anything like that. It was to move goods. We made some compromises to open the bridge because that's good for our economy. It's good for Canadian workers, good for Canadian companies. End of story.
1: I think you're absolutely right about that. Let's move on to discuss something else that is being discussed almost every day, and that's AI. And we won't talk about this AI going rogue with OpenAI, but rather a poll or a survey that's out saying that people on the one hand are saying they're using it all the time, but on the other hand, they're quite, quite prepared to call it cheating when it suits them to do so. I'm worried about education in particular and what's going on there and the fact that it does away with critical thinking or teaching critical thinking. But Robert Turner, is this a bit of hypocrisy on the part of individuals who on the one hand use AI, but then on the other hand are inclined to describe it as cheating?
2: I think some of this is just getting used to a new technology. I mean, you grew up in a world without spell check and then it was there, right? So
1: is this an ageist thing?
2: I'm just pointing out generationally, like I used a computer to do a lot of my schoolwork and spell check was a thing.
1: Yeah.
2: When you were doing it, you had to spell yourself,
1: actually,
2: right? Like, and that changed.
1: Exactly. Well, no, this is a favorable comment now.
2: I just think it's just people getting used to it and it's going to be something we're all using. And a lot of people's interaction with AI is very surface and they're using it to, help clean up. Use it as a fancy proofreader. It's all the other stuff it's capable of that probably we should be scared of. I don't know that it's this.
1: Mike Schreiner, does the education area worry you at all about, it's not about cheating so much as it's just about people getting used to using AI and not using the power of critical thinking to the same extent they might?
3: Well, I'm worried about students misusing AI and that hurting their education, which is exactly why I think our education system needs to be teaching students how to use AI as a tool. And I'm going to age myself, John. I remember when people were concerned about calculators and math skills.
1: True enough.
3: We've sort of managed our way through that one. And it's become a useful tool. I think the same thing can happen with AI, but we're going to have to teach students the critical thinking skills around how to use AI appropriately and responsibly.
1: Amanda, how much cheating, like that really would be described as cheating genuinely if you sort of looked at it objectively, how much of that do you think is going on where people are passing off the work of AI as their own?
4: Tons. I imagine like tons and tons and tons of this. And I think far more than what people would admit, because it's okay if I do it, but it's not okay if everybody else does it. I think that's even what the poll says. But, I have young kids and they're going to grow up in this era. And I swear to you, like they're going to be writing notes on stone tablets as long as I can possibly keep them away from all this, just so that I can teach them like just the rudimentary skills. Because I just think this is I'm going to sound old and weird, but it just really concerns me. And I just want my kids to be, and I see it a little bit with young people that I work around and with, is that kind of critical thinking chip that when you write it out or say it out loud, it's getting diluted.
1: Yeah, and that's what I was just going to finish off by saying, which is that, the notion that you have to do these things, your brain gets, like everything else, if you're not working out and practicing, your brain gets flaccid. And I think that's what happens if you use this. Whether people know you're using it or not, whether you're cheating or not, it's just that your brain doesn't get the workout that it needs.
2: That's why you still carry around an abacus, I know.
1: Thank you for that second ageist comment of the morning, Robert Turner. But he is the boss, so I just have to sort of grin and bear it. News Talk 1010's Robert Turner, Amanda Galbraith, and Mike Schreiner. Thank you all for being part of round one this morning.
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25: We're fighting against a ban on American liquor on shelves. We're fighting against hard caps on export of American cars. So we've never banned Canadian products. We've never done that kind of thing. But we're fighting against caps on American cheese.
26: You do not come into another country and run political ads against the President of the United States. We don't come into Canada and run political ads against the Prime Minister or a political party in Canada. You know, that's not appropriate behavior.
1: We welcome in again, and we're so fortunate to have access to her on a frequent basis because we need it these days to get a bit of insight from Lisa Raitt, a lot of insight, a former federal cabinet minister and a member of Mark Carney's Canada-U.S. Advisory Council. Good morning, Lisa.
4: Good morning.
1: So I hope you could hear. David Hunter played. I didn't do anything. I just sit here. But he played, first of all, Jameson Greer yesterday appearing in front of Congress and explaining, and it's only a clip, but explaining why the U.S. felt the need to have these new tariffs that have been announced and not yet implemented. And he talked about the various bans that we had brought about here. And then you had after that what I think may be part of the real reason for this, but who knows. And that was Ambassador Hoekstra talking about us putting the famous ads on that featured Ronald Reagan saying tariffs were a disaster, and all of which just leads to the question that we need your insight on, which is, you know, what did, why did Jameson Greer appear in front of Congress and offer that as the explanation? Is that the true explanation, or is there something else behind the announcement of these new tariffs yet to take effect?
0: I think that what he was talking about is the narrative that he wants to give to the American legislatures, because he has to have a good reason as to why people are wondering what's going on with Canada, right? So I think, though, what Canadians should not be surprised about is that for the last year and a bit, Mr. Trump has made it extremely clear that he does not believe anybody should have access to an American market without paying a tariff, period. That's been his shtick from the beginning. Canada said, well, we have CUSMA, we're not going to do that. And the retaliation was, okay, fine, well, we're going to put different kinds of tariffs on you that are legal. Some of them will be outside of CUSMA. Some of them will accept that CUSMA is there. But the last round of tariffs are the Section 338 ones, which have set a clock in terms of us getting a deal with the Americans on everything, a comprehensive deal. The reason why this one's important is because these tariffs have never been used to make it through a legal process to get them struck down would be a long period of time. And in the meantime, we could be paying up to 50% to 60% on some of the $24 billion worth of goods that we export into the United States. So he's delivering a narrative, but it's coming from a place where we should have known it was going to be coming.
1: Yeah, and you have sort of said that, you know, all along. When I remember the very first day when this was announced, and I said to you, this, you know, the people in our administration here, the Carney administration, are saying they were sort of blindsided and caught off guard. And you've said that shouldn't have been the case because it was, you know, obvious they were going to go in this direction. Why do you say that? Why was it obvious they were going to go in this direction with all the other different things they've done as well?
0: These guys always tell you what they're doing. All you have to do is follow what they're saying. I mean, a lot of the stuff that they say can be inflammatory and horrible to hear, but they're also giving you a kernel of truth in everything. 338s came up a couple of months ago. I started noting it in the Wall Street Journal. They started including it in some times that they would muse, is this the way to go? So, I mean, I was prepared. I wrote David Cochrane on June 23rd over at CBC, and I said, how much do you know about Section 338 tariffs? And he said, we know nothing. And there we go. Now we know a lot about them. But you just watch what they're doing. I also believe them, by the way, when they say they want a deal by the end of the year on the good side. I do think that the prime minister and the president had a decent enough relationship where the president has said, okay, let's just get all this done. But Canada, you're not getting out of this without paying some kind of a tariff on stuff that you were not paying a tariff on before. So suck it up, realize it, and let's just get down to brass tacks.
1: Yeah, it's interesting because I commented earlier this morning that speaks to everything you've just said, that I can't believe that the prime minister and the president being, I mean, and this sounds like sort of gossip and speculation, but that they were in the box together at the World Cup final. And that, first of all, Mr. Trump wouldn't have given some signal that this was coming, even if that wasn't the first time. And that second, you know, that anybody would think that we're just going to get away with this all sort of petering out. And I'm encouraged by the fact Mr. Greer said in Congress yesterday, not in some anonymous quote from some official, he said it right in front of Congress that he intends or expects to be able to put options in front of President Trump before the end of the year.
0: Yeah, I mean, we want a shorter time period, obviously, because we're worried about these Section 338 tariffs coming into impact and effect. And it is good to hear him put a marker out there, a timeline for himself, saying that we're going to resolve it. It's also a way of placating Congress, though, John, to be honest, and getting them through what could be an acrimonious time going into the midterms. You know, he's saying, okay, what? Just don't get excited now. We'll put all this aside until basically after the midterms.
1: Yeah, and Tim Hudak made the point, though, on sort of a bit of the flip side of that, that, you know, waiting for us just to wait, maybe it's to your point, until after the midterms is very dangerous, just in the context of the chaotic situation that could exist down there if he does very poorly, his party does in the midterm elections, and that could put him in a position where he's distracted, shall we say, from being able to make any kind of a deal.
0: Yeah, it's true. CUSMA, I mean, the CUSMA stuff has to go through Congress. These executive orders and these tariffs go through a completely different route, and therefore they are able to stick around without having a Congress appeal. So they may be, in fact, inoculated from a midterm rout of the Republicans.
1: Last question for you this morning, Lisa Raitt, and I don't want to make it awkward for you, but there does seem to be some, and again, I happen to believe Mark Carney is a very smart man, and I think extremely able prime minister, and we'll see over time how he does, but so as a result, I find it difficult to believe he would just make a mistake when it comes to a description of the deal on the Gordie Howe Bridge. I think it's entirely possible he could have been misbriefed, if there is such a word, but certainly his words spoken prior to the deal actually coming out and reading the text for ourselves are different than what the text says.
0: I know. Really unfortunate. And the deal itself, I mean, the burn rate on on the revenues going, the burn rate on the expenses of that bridge on a daily basis when there's no revenues coming in, as you can imagine, John, is significant. Right. And that's just going to be coming out of the Treasury. And who knows how long Trump would do that. He could do it for 2.5 years. So someone is doing a calculation. What do we have to, where's the balance point? How much can we give up in these 15 years that is going to be better than not having a bridge open for 2.5 years and having to pay the whole shot by ourselves? So they made the calculation. They did the numbers deal. Problem is that they did not explain it appropriately,
1: right,
0: or honestly, perhaps.
1: Maybe.
0: And they didn't disclose the terms. And people are very interested in it because it comes down to, it could be painted as a concession to Mr. Trump. I view it as something that needed to be done to get the bridge open, because that, I wouldn't throw that into negotiations. I would keep that completely separate, which is what they ended up doing. But I think the prime minister has a lot of explaining to do. And they bounced around terms that you and I know from working in banking, like operating profit or net profit. And I think they just got a little too cute by half using terminology that was easily misinterpreted. But Canadians just wanted a straight answer.
1: Yeah, and I think most people are like me, and it sounds like you too. We're only interested in if there was a concession, which clearly there had to be to get this bridge open, as you say. Yeah. How big was it? And that's what people are interested in. And they went a bit further in terms of, as you say, maybe confusing people and maybe confusing themselves. Anyway, yeah, we shall see. He does have some explaining to do probably today when he meets the press for the first time since this all happened. Lisa Raitt, very helpful to all of us and very insightful as always. And we'll look forward to chatting with you again.
0: Thanks, John. Take care. Bye.
1: All right. Lisa Raitt, she really is so good at talking about these things, and she's very straightforward about it. I mean, you know, because she's a political beast by, you know, by evolution, but she's now serving on this commission, and so she has to be careful of what she says, but she's straightforward and helpful to all of us. Round one, of course, is coming up, and it's brought to you by Lexus of Vaughan. Elevate your Lexus experience near Canada's Wonderland in the Maple Auto Mall, luxury being closer than you think. And featured there will be Robert Turner, Amanda Galbraith, and Mike Schreiner. Robert Turner, oh my goodness, the boss is going to be here. I don't know. I'll have to gird my loins.
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1: Good morning, Dr. Dan Riskin.
17: Good morning. How are you?
1: I'm great. And it's great to talk to you. And I'm fascinated you're talking about speed limits. We were having a discussion about that just on the weekend because I was heading down to the Thousand Islands. And of course, as you may know here, we just had the speed limits increase on some of the 400 series highways to 110, which now means people are with the limited 110, it now means people are driving 140. And you got to drive 140 to keep up. I mean, it's just a bit of a mystery how speed limits actually work, especially in the absence of photo radar. But you're going to talk about speed limits this morning. Over to you.
17: Yeah, no, well, it's speed limits are an interesting beast. And I, you know, last summer I got the opportunity to go spend a little time in Scotland. And my wife and I did a little road trip. We went to Isle of Skye and all this stuff. And when you rent a car there, the car knows what the speed limit is. Like, there's a little, it's on your display and it's showing you what the speed limit is. And you have a setting with your cruise control where you can just set it to never exceed the speed limit. So you can set this upper bound on how fast it'll go. You can also set your cruise control the way it works conventionally here in Canada so that it stays at that limit. But you can say don't ever go past the speed limit. And there is a ton of enforcement there. And so you're really incentivized to just stick to the speed limit. And you know what? It doesn't feel that different in terms of how fast you're going on the highway and how much progress you can make. And another piece of it that I've realized is that when I punch into Waze or Google Maps where I need to go and it tells me what time I'm going to get there, whether I drive like a maniac or drive like a church lady, I get there at the same time. Like, there isn't a big difference. And so, because I often arrive at exactly the time it said I would anyway. And so I'm always been a little perplexed. And this study, which just came out, it kind of adds fuel to that fire to help inform me on what the real deal is. They're looking at speed limits in terms of fuel consumption, because, you know, we don't feel it because all you have to do is push your gas pedal down. But if we were all riding bikes, we would have a really stronger sense of how much your speed affects drag, wind resistance. When you go faster, you feel more wind resistance, but it's not linear. It goes up squared. So increasing your speed, if you're already going fast and you try to go a little bit faster, it creates a ton more force on your car. And so what, you know, it's not a big deal if you go from like 20 kilometers an hour to 30 kilometers an hour in terms of your fuel consumption. But if you go from 120 to 130, it goes way up. And so they do a back of the envelope calculation looking at all the cars in the States and say, basically, if everybody in the states were to go the speed limit instead of going just over the speed limit, it would reduce emissions by the equivalent of 5.5 million passenger vehicles, because people would be using less gas. But the real take home for people listening to News Talk 1010 right now is, if you want a 20% reduction in the amount you pay for gas, don't go 10 over the speed limit. Go the speed limit. A reduction of 10 miles an hour is equivalent to a 21% reduction in gas prices. So,
1: it's so true. You're probably even too young to remember, but I certainly remember when there was a oil sort of interruption back in the 1970s. That was a time when the speed limits were actually taken down for exactly that reason. It wasn't safety. It was so that fuel consumption would be reduced.
17: Yeah, and so with gas vehicles, it's an easy savings in your pocket. With electrical vehicles, the same kinds of reduction. You use less energy, but in terms of where that energy comes from and how it gets from the grid into your car is different. So electric cars kind of save you from that fuel price game that a lot of people are playing. But I think that's a nice little take home. And the other big thing is, they said if everybody in the states was obeying the speed limits, the average increase in travel time would be 54 seconds for people.
1: Yeah,
17: so exactly. Less than a minute difference if you're going the speed limit, and you get that 20% reduction in your gas price. So I think it's worth thinking about. I mean, it's always a pain when you got that person in front of you on a one lane highway going the speed limit, and you're just like, come on, I got to get going through here. But you can't get that mad if they're going the speed limit, not below it.
1: So traffic is one of the sort of things about modern life that cause people stress. And you've got some information that says that modern life is pushing the human mind maybe beyond its limits.
17: Yeah, this is a nice review paper. It comes out of Singapore about what they call an evolutionary mismatch. And so it's the idea that our bodies evolved with these small societies, and we were getting the food from around us, and we were sort of, we knew, 80 people in the whole world that we interacted with, and that was our world. And now we live in this crazy different world where we're interacting with hundreds and hundreds of people. We have social media. And then on top of that, all the stress that comes from knowing about the climate crisis and knowing about the geopolitical this, and then Donald Trump, just like the subject you were just on, all these things that sort of stress us out. And they're saying, that's why there's chronic anxiety. That's why there's loneliness. That's why there's allergies. That's why there's obesity. That's why there's short-sightedness. All these different things that we do today that aren't what we used to do help us understand these crises. Now, this way of thinking has been talked about a lot by a guy at the University of Toronto, David Sampson. He's really great. And he's a very good speaker, very good authority on this stuff. And so they're sort of, these people in Singapore are sort of singing his song that he's been singing for quite a while here in Toronto, pointing this stuff out. But I think what's important is that it's not that

0: of keratin that's deposited on different sides of the hair follicle. And so if you have a perfectly round hair follicle, you're going to have straight hair. And if your hair follicle is oval shaped or slightly twisted, that's going to result in curly hair. So it's not just the hair, it's the follicle. It's just kind of a neat little quirk.
1: It is a neat little quirk, and mine are obviously not circular, so because I have curly hair, and it is an interesting, as I say, I probably should have started with it. But as always, interesting, and we look forward to talking to you again next week, if not before, Dan Riskin.
0: Yeah, that's great. Thanks so much for having me.
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6: From the National Newsroom of the Canadian Press, I'm David Augustine. The Trump administration says it is hitting dozens of countries with tariffs, citing forced labor in supply chains, but it is not expected to impact how Canada is currently being slammed with duties.
7: The United States Trade Representative's office announced the new duties on more than 60 nations hours before President Donald Trump's previous tariff tool was set to expire. Canada, Mexico, and the United Kingdom are among the countries getting hit with a 10% tariff, while other nations are seeing a 12.5% levy. But the new tariff will not apply to goods compliant under the Canada-US-Mexico agreement. The Canadian government previously told the Trump administration that the new legislation combating forced labor and supply chains should shield Canada from new tariffs. Kelly Malone, the Canadian Press, Washington.
6: Prime Minister Mark Carney says he could have done a better job explaining the details of the Gordie Howe International Bridge. The deal will see the bridge open to traffic between Ontario and Michigan next week. Speaking to reporters in Charlottetown, Carney says there's no splitting of tolls under that agreement until all of Canada's debt is repaid.
8: In parallel with this, there is an agreement in principle, which was published earlier this week, between Canada and the United States. And under that agreement, there is a sharing of net revenues after operating expenses, various other expenses, not including debt repayment.
6: The text of an agreement to open the new border crossing released this week.

0: week shows half of Canada's net revenues from operating the bridge for the first 15 years will be paid into a regional development fund run by the United States. The head of petroleum analysis at price tracking website GasBuddy.com says the Canadian national average price of crude oil now sits above $1.80 a liter. That's a 2-cent increase from Wednesday and an 8-cent bump from a week ago. Patrick DeHaan says summer vacation plans are locked in, so motorists are grinning and bearing the increased costs.
1: I don't think that we're going to see a significant drop in demand until after the summer driving season is over, until after Labor Day. Then we likely will start to see potentially sizable drop in gasoline demand as Canadians get back to the grind, as schools reopen.
0: A barrel of West Texas Intermediate crude oil hovered above 92 U.S. cents a barrel Thursday, while Seaborne Light crude traded above $100 U.S. And an alarming incident raising concerns about the dangers of artificial intelligence. OpenAI saying an advanced system being tested went rogue and hacked another AI company on its own.
2: Back in 2023, our Rebecca Jarvis asked OpenAI CEO Sam Altman about the possibility of his AI models escaping.
3: The model itself, can it take the place of that human? Could it become more powerful than that human?
4: It waits until someone gives it an input. This is a tool that is very much in human control.
5: Bipartisan legislation introduced would authorize the Homeland Security Department to slow down or stop an AI system that has the potential to cause catastrophic harm.
0: That was ABC's Elizabeth Schulze reporting. This is the Canadian Press.
6: This is Jim Richards on News Talk 1010, Toronto.
7: Ba-da-ba-da. Ba-da-ba-da-ba-da. How is everybody today? I hope you're doing well. Lots of things that I'm excited about on the talk radio machine. As always, we will encourage you. This is encouragement to participate through the iHeartRadio app or call us. And that's all I want to say about calling us. Keep up the great work is what I wanted to say. I always find it interesting because I post, now I sound like a mean person. Allow me to sound like a mean person for the next little while. I will post something on social media and I kind of like see if it's a topic where like I'll think of something, right? And I'll be like, anybody doing this? It's my can opener topic when I saw that 30% of the population still uses a can opener and 70% of the population over the age of 75 uses a can opener. I can understand that, but I didn't believe that 30% of the general population had a can opener. Anyway, phones went nuts. Lots of comments on social media. Today, I asked, because I just thought it would be interesting. Drew Dilkins is going to join us in a while. If you don't know about the Dilkins, then remind me to ask when you grow up. Text me right now. When you grow up, and Ben, I want you to chime in on this. When you grow up with the name, and I'm not thinking of anything dirty. I'm not thinking of anything bad. When you grow up with the last name Dilkins, it does seem like a great last name for prospects on nicknames, doesn't it? You don't think so?
8: It's okay.
7: Drew Dilkins.
8: Yeah.
7: I don't know, the Dilker. I don't even know what that would mean. But it just, to me, that's a great place to go with nicknames. Maybe I could be wrong, but give me your nicknames on the text board. Mike, it looks like you have one. You look like you really want to chime in. No? Not at all. Can't read the room. Jim Richards doing a great job since... What
8: instead
7: what?
8: Of the milkman, the Dilk man?
7: The Dilk man.
8: Yeah.
7: Okay. Still workshopping it. Maybe we got nothing here. Why was I bringing any of this up? Does anybody know?
8: Gordie Howe Bridge.
7: Gordie Howe Bridge in about 10 minutes time. Not the reason that I was bringing any of this up. When we see all of these stupid, like, honestly, I think we got to do something about the LCBO and people just ripping stuff off out of it. We all stand by. We know that, okay, we don't want our employees getting hurt. Then they're going to sue us and we'll lose more. Will you lose more money that way? I was trying to find a number of how much money the LCBO loses a year. Now, the last number I could see was from a couple of years ago. They claim it's $7 million. But get a load of this. The union claims that it's $77 million. Now, I don't know which one is close. I mean, that's a huge difference between 7 million and 77 million. That's a huge difference. But whatever that number is, why can't we just assume that, okay, I don't know why we have to continue to witness this. Now, I don't want anything to turn into the, why don't we open a couple of LCBOs that look like American LCBOs with dudes behind cages and we're buzzing people in one at a time. Like the you've all seen, if you've been to the United States, in the bad part of town, America, where there is that liquor store, that's how that operates. We should open up a couple of them just to let people know that this is where we're going. And I know it's not where we're going, but this is what it could be like if people don't smarten up. My idea is if we lose, I don't know what the budget is for security at LCBO, but if we're losing $7 million, can we invest $7 million and maybe somewhere along the line? I don't know if we're losing close to $80 million, maybe for a couple of years, you go nuts with security and or paid duty police officers if they want to take that gig evenings and weekends. But I would just go full on nuts with whatever the amount of money is that we're losing. I would pay the same amount of money. The Ontario coffers get about $1.2 billion a year from the LCBO. That has gone down to about $1.8 since we've got beer and wine in the grocery store. But I would take the equivalent amount of money of whatever is being stolen and put it into security. And I get like, I have no idea why you have security when for the security, it seems, with what I've seen, it seems like they have almost the same, well, we don't want our employees to sue us if they get hurt. And the security guards, it's like basically the same thing. But it's nuts. And it's gone too far and something needs to be done about it. Now, I could very well not have the answer. Maybe I don't. You can let me know on the Do You Have the Answer line, which is also 416-872-1010. 416-872-1010. But, like, enough of this. The idea, again, take the equivalent money that we're apparently losing to theft and put it into the security. And just go nuts for a couple of years. Maybe it has to be the permanent setting, but I think it would pay off in the long run. And here's the other thing, because so many people will call us and off the air and go, why hasn't anybody thought of this? Why doesn't Doug Ford just get big hoses and pump all of the water out of the lake onto the forest fires? Why don't we just get big hoses everywhere? Why aren't we doing that? And I don't know what the answer to that is, but maybe my answer isn't any good. Maybe we should get answer guy on, Mark Mendelson answer guy. The other thing, I don't know why Ben doesn't think this would work either, but I came up with another idea. And this is the Olympics. I came up with the idea for the Olympics? No. But I came up with the idea. Listen to this. Tell me how it's a bad idea. It's only a bad idea for the opening ceremonies where it becomes problematic because I want to be in the opening ceremonies and it's on the other side of the country. No more cities bidding for the Olympics. It would be like FIFA, where a country would be bid on the Olympics. And I don't see why that's a bad idea. And then you would get cities again excited about bidding for the Olympics. Like if Toronto had the Olympics, maybe we would only have track here and it wouldn't drive everybody bonkers and nobody would have to worry about it. And that, so if Canada got the Olympics, that, Mike, you have a problem with this?
9: Well, then who gets the gold medal hockey game?
7: Well, then
9: the cities would have to bid on it, right?
7: Well, you know, I know. You would just put it wherever.
9: Who gets the cool sports?
7: Well, New York City got the final in the FIFA, despite the fact that Mexico City is a bigger city than New York City.
9: And how much did New York give to FIFA to ensure that?
7: Well, that's a bridge you have to cross. Listen, first you have the good idea, and then you figure it out all a little bit later on. Ben went directly to the governing rules of the IOC and told me why it couldn't happen. Don't give me why it can't happen. Let's just make it happen, okay?
9: All right, I'll get the IOC on the line, Jim. Don't worry.
7: Thank you very much. All right, those are my two ideas today. What were you going to say, Ben, about my ideas?
8: It's just not very democratic, Jim.
7: I know. Okay. But like, we need the countries doing the Olympics and no longer the cities. That's all Jim Richards is saying. The problem is, I'm like...
9: What problem does this solve, though?
7: The cities don't want to do it anymore.
9: Which cities?
7: In general. I'm pretty sure. Google, do the cities... Hold on. Let me Google it. Do the cities still want to do it?
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7: Oh, we should ask Drew this question. Amanda Galbraith, who I think is, I wonder if Drew Dilkins has ever met again, Amanda Galbraith. I'm not sure if he cares, but Amanda's going to join us in about 10 minutes' time. They're both from the same area. Anyway, Amanda, who has done this kind of stuff with politicians before, styled them. I love this story. Turkish governor fired for wearing Lycra cycling tights. Dismissed after being accused of abandoning the dignity of office in social media. So he's in his, you know, cycling pants and all that kind of stuff. Apparently fired for that. And I, for one, back it 100%. It's not Dukakis in a tank wearing a helmet, but it is. It's worse. It's absolutely worse. Now, we can't fire politicians because of their wardrobe selections, but maybe we should be able to do that. Not the most important topic of the day, but a man who I'm guessing knows style from the accounts that I'm hearing in and around Windsor. Drew Dilkins is the mayor. We didn't get him on to talk about cycling shorts, but I'm sure he has a take on whether or not politicians, if we could without an election, should you be fired if you ever wore cycling shorts, Drew Dilkins?
25: Well, that and a Speedo, probably.
7: Yeah. Do you have an embarrassing moment? You don't have a Dukakis moment. Is there anything that you go, yeah, I wish I didn't take that picture?
25: Well, listen, you know, you never know when the cameras are snapping. So there's always a series of embarrassing photos where you're blinking or you've got a funny look on your face, and you just pray to God that the print media or the digital media don't use that picture when they run their story.
7: We have such an exciting day for your community, for the province of Ontario, and really the country, because when we talk about trade in the past couple of years, we've been doing nothing but doing that. Before we get into the politics of this, it is quite a moment tomorrow when you help open the new Gordie Howe Bridge.
25: Well, Jim, it's been 25 years in the making. I mean, this conversation started in and around 9/11, looking at the need for redundancy. The question was, what happens if someone takes out the busiest commercial corridor between the United States and Canada, that being the Ambassador Bridge? And then layer on the forward-looking review of what kind of road capacity will we need to support the increase in trade as a result of the trade agreements that we had between Canada and the U.S., but now Mexico as well. And so those two things sort of working together was enough inertia to get the project moving forward. And you think of over the course of 25 years, the presidents, the prime ministers, the mayors, the governors, the premiers involved in making this happen. And then a country the size of Canada, when the U.S. said, well, we'll let you build the bridge, but we don't want to pay for it, Canada said, it's so important for us to have this redundant crossing to support binational trade that we will fund it ourselves and we will repay ourselves through the collection of tolls. And that was a big move. That was a lot of money, $6.4 billion for a country our size to fund for this infrastructure. But it speaks to, I think, the importance that we as a nation place in the ability to trade with the United States.
7: When, by the way, I don't know the background here. It's a pretty simple when you think of who we're going to name this after. How easy was it for people to come to that name? Gordie Howe, of course, a legend out of Saskatchewan, but played in Detroit. Was it a no-brainer?
25: Well, I as I understand it, it was Prime Minister Harper meeting then Governor Rick Snyder in Michigan and having a conversation and saying, hey, what do you think about Gordie Howe? And both of them were hockey fans. They realized the Canadian connection with Gordie Howe. You said born in Saskatchewan, of course, played for the Detroit Red Wings. And both of them, I think, fairly quickly said, that's a great idea. And so they had a press conference here. I remember the press conference and Prime Minister Harper coming here at the time, meeting the governor at the Canadian Club Brand Center and making the announcement that it was going to be named after an iconic hockey player who, ironically, was known for his kindness, known for his respect, known for his humility, and certainly for his tenacity, which are certainly all ideals that I think a lot of people aspire to, but we certainly hope that our friends on the U.S. side of the border look at what Gordie Howe and who Gordie Howe was, and in their own way aspire to those ideals as well.
7: I think it would be cool if Harper was there tomorrow. Is he going to be there?
25: I don't know. The city didn't organize this function. Yeah. It was organized by the Windsor-Detroit Bridge Authority. But, you know, it'd certainly be appropriate. He did a lot in order to move this project forward. And then it was Justin Trudeau when he came into office. He kept it as a priority and made sure that it received funding. And then, of course, Prime Minister Carney here making sure that it actually got open despite and in the face of a real difficult trading partner on the other side of the border.
7: And it was a Republican governor along with the Prime Minister who were pretty instrumental in this. Does the politics of the day taint tomorrow in any kind of way?
25: I wish in normal times, this would be the type of opening on a major piece of infrastructure where you would have a prime minister and president meet in the middle, shake hands, cut a ribbon, and you'd have a couple hundred Americans, a couple hundred Canadians in the middle of the bridge celebrating together. And regretfully, at this point in time, that's not able to happen simply because, you know, you've got a president threatening to make Canada the 51st state, threatening this week to add 50% tariffs on a host of items, including hockey sticks, of all things. And it just would be a bit disingenuous to say, boy, aren't we all happy opening this bridge with our American partners when their president has taken such action. But we need to open it. And yeah. I think the celebration on the Canadian side with a group of Canadians who are really passionate and instrumental in seeing this move forward, I think it's completely appropriate. But I don't lose the hope and the optimism that at some point in the future, we can close that bridge for an hour or two and actually hold the type of celebration that it deserves.
7: Yep.
25: That has the right people there and that is respectful of the man after who it's named. And I think that will be possible at some time in the future. It's just regretfully not possible tomorrow.
7: It will be cool. I don't know if he's the family would have been there before when it was supposed to open. What about a month ago? Will the family that includes Gordie Howe's kids who played in the NHL, will they be there?
25: Yeah, I expect that we will see somehow family members joining the celebration. I'm not sure who would be there, but, you know, they have been part of it every step of the way. We met up on the bridge when the two halves joined in the middle, and we had a great celebration then. And so I expect that on opening day, or the celebration of opening day, that being tomorrow, that someone from the Howe family or multiple folks will be there to celebrate, and they should. Their dad was quite a guy.
7: Yeah. I remember once it was a fundraiser for a hospital. I was there. And the thing is, everybody just wanted a picture of Gordie Howe punching them. And he obliged, just sat there pretending that putting people in headlocks and pretending he was fighting all of them and beating them all up. And everybody got a big, huge kick out of that. For those who do not know, Drew, could you just throw some of the numbers at us on how impressive that connection between our country and America is at the point where you are mayor?
25: Well, it is a major piece of infrastructure. It is a direct highway-to-highway connection, so the 401 will connect the bridge directly to the I-75 in Michigan. It will have the most amount of advanced technology embedded in any border crossing between our two countries, which means vehicles, both passenger vehicles and trucks, commercial vehicles, will be able to be cleared very, very quickly. And for a community like ours and Detroit on the other side, we're auto cities. And we all operate on a just-in-time delivery basis. And so when trucks leave a parts plant, they want to make sure that they can cross the border with as little friction as possible to get those parts to an assembly plant where they get put into vehicles that roll off the finish line. And there will be some considerable savings for the trucking industry as a whole as a result of the opening of the Gordie Howe Bridge, which, of course, will translate into savings somewhere in the supply chain for consumers. And so I think this is going to be an incredible day tomorrow, celebrating it Monday when it opens. The other thing, Jim, is that this also is the first time in 50 years that people will be able to cycle or walk across the bridge into the other country as well. We haven't been able to do that for half a century.
7: That's pretty cool.
25: So that's really exciting for folks in this area as well.
7: That's great. Drew, thank you very much for time, and enjoy tomorrow.
25: Thanks very much.
7: Windsor Mayor Drew Dilkins on the opening of the Gordie Howe Bridge. That happens finally tomorrow. So I love this story that comes to us. Granted, I don't think it would happen here in this country, but I do agree with it 100%. Amanda Galbraith will join us in a couple of seconds' time, and we will talk about in Turkey, a governor has been fired for wearing cycling pants. By the way, cyclists, why do you need to wear the tight Lycra drawers, as my father would say? Anyhow, does drawers mean pants or does it just mean underwear? Drawers? It means pants. Why do you need to? What is the point? I mean, most of us who are cycling, and it's just aspiring Tour de France cyclists, is your time that important to you that it might cut a split, a tenth of a second off of your time? What is the point? What am I missing? I mean, it's probably an easy Google. That in a second on politicians and their makeovers with Amanda Galbraith.
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7: How excited are people about the meetings that happened in Charlottetown? The comments from the Prime Minister. We'll play them for you in a bit. And I also want to talk about the bar that shut down because they were buying booze off of people in a homeless encampment who were stealing it from an LCBO. Honestly, here's my proposal for the LCBO. You go 3 years, American liquor store in the bad part of town, bars on the window, buzzing people in, and then in 3 years from now, we address possibly going back to normal. That's what I would do. That is my plan. Okay? I don't know if anybody's signing off on it. Let's talk to the chief signer-offer of ideas, Amanda Galbraith, one of the positions that she has founded with her new company, co-founder and partner at reputation management company Oyster Group. Amanda, if we can't have nice things, I am going to introduce LCBO. Now, the new design looks like every American liquor store in the bad part of town.
11: Hey, I fondly recall many bad American liquor stores in Detroit. So I love the idea. You could do your own Jim Richards brand now.
7: Yeah.
11: With market liberalization. You could actually, you don't even need an LCBO. You can just do it yourself, Jim.
7: But you're down with, if I was the LCBO, I would come up with two or three locations just kind of as a joke to make the point and to have it staffed to the nines with security just to say, hey, is this what you want? Anyway.
11: Yeah, I mean, I'm deeply fond of mine, and there's one in Prince Edward County that is just like the very best. The people are the nicest, and so I'm fond of my LCBO friends.
7: But, okay.
11: You know, I like a good drink.
7: And a bad drink. It's funny, we were just arguing off the air how much it would cost to get drunk at a Blue Jay game, but let's move along. How many politicians have you advised where you've had to say, you cannot wear that? I bring this up with an Amanda, because I hope you got as big a kick out of this story as I did, Amanda. In Turkey, so it probably wouldn't happen here, but we can all pretend and hope. A politician, a governor, fired for wearing Lycra cycling tights. And the comment is he was dismissed after being accused of abandoning the dignity of the office in social media posts. That might be questionable, but... what are your thoughts? Basically, you look, if you embarrass the position, you have to step down.
11: I mean, I think that ship has sailed in North America. So, like, I appreciate that elsewhere they may believe those things. I think, obviously, dress is certainly a way to send a signal to constituents, to media, and consume, like, get attention, to say who you are. So there's an aspect of that. And I think it's underappreciated a lot in Canadian politics. Like, it's very acceptable in the U.S. and other places to have stylists, much less so here.
7: Yeah.
11: But yeah, I mean, firing someone or removing them for wearing Lycra shorts, to me, is a little bit of a bridge too far.
7: Although you do support it somewhere deep down inside. Maybe? No?
11: I mean, I actually thought, like, I'd be, like, good for him. He's out there, like, literally, physically. And He's clearly proud of himself. And you know what? Everybody should be proud of themselves in the way that you're that comfortable, you know, wearing very tight Lycra shorts. So good for him.
7: So in the many different positions you have had on your rise to greatness in politics, have you ever had to, and is it tough sometimes to, and I'm guessing maybe more men than women, to kind of run interference on their wardrobe and just say that is, that has a political cartoon written all over it. You can't wear that sort of thing. And no hat. No, you're not going to put the hat on, even though we're here at whatever ethnic street festival. You're not going to wear that. How often do staffers have to do that?
11: I'd say frequently, more so now. I've actually had it more. And I also do it with executives, for what it's worth, by the way, right? Because even in my current role at Oyster, you're advising executives, leaders on how they present themselves. And oftentimes, because, you know, men have kind of, it's a suit, it's khakis and a collared shirt. Like, there's not a lot of variety for y'all a lot of the time, unless, of course, you're Jim Richards, one of the most stylish people in Toronto and radio hosts. Whereas women, there's a lot more tripwires. There's a lot of different space on that. And how do they dress to their environment? So I would say I actually advise more women on it than men, but both sides, I've certainly had to say, and particularly for some politicians I've worked for, no, you are not wearing that hat. And sometimes they do it anyway. And, you know, there are some photographically dire consequences is all I'll say.
7: Nobody would say, well, maybe they would. I would think that Twitter would have probably a field day with whatever political stripe you are, if you're a prominent politician wearing a cycling uniform like you just are aspiring to the Tour de France.
11: Yeah, I mean, I think it depends, right? If you're fit, they'll talk about it. I mean, there's been a couple incidents lately. I was in Australia, I think, one of the, like a senior bureaucrat was in a Speedo who was showed up at a press conference.
7: Oh, yeah, yeah, yeah.
11: Because he was, yeah, I mean, like,
7: wasn't
11: he
7: that
11: looked
7: a British Columbia?
11: I think it was Canada. I don't know where it was, but I remember being like, guy looks great. Good for him. So, you know, that happened. I don't know if folks saw, but the gentleman that leads Integrity TO just launched his counselor campaign against Chris Moyes in a cycling outfit.
7: Yeah.
11: Daniel Tate. A neon yellow one for that. Yeah, Daniel Tate at that. So I think folks are using this to dress for attention because, you know, traditional media, as much as you and I love it and are in that medium, social media is certainly a lot of currency right now. And if you can get attention and get a lot of eyeballs on you because you're dressing more provocatively, people are doing it.
7: Well, you know, people famously, and there's the picture of Olivia Chow when she went down to Carabana wearing a Carabana-like outfit. That was cause for discussion on Twitter. I was like, you know, I might not be aligned with her politically, but more power to you if you have that sort of confidence. It didn't bother me at all. But as you say, I think women are more of a target for that kind of stuff than men.
11: Yeah, for sure. And by the way, she looks amazing. She's in her 60s. Like, she looked incredible. I can only hope to be wearing that outfit at that age. Was it a bold choice? Absolutely. I think it was a very strong decision on her part. But I do think it is incumbent upon female leaders where they're in positions of strength, like they're already elected, to push boundaries and to make it okay to dress as yourself and your full self. So what she did there, I think, was like a smart choice. And I think probably attracted some attention from her base. Obviously, you're going through a more challenging time where it's more serious. I would say maybe don't wear feathers and things like that.
7: It's interesting you said that you think it's incumbent on women to dress outside of, I guess, your, and I'm not saying saying Hillary Clinton, but that people dress the way they might want to dress and not let society dictate that to them.
11: I mean, I certainly try to as a female executive, right? Like, I don't want to wear a pantsuit every day. And that's the choice I make. I know you, seeing you at work, you know, you're not in a basic outfit, Jim, because you want to express yourself. And I think we need to give people space to do that.
7: All right. Amanda, thank you very much for your time. Appreciate
11: Thanks,
7: it.
11: Jim.
7: Amanda Galbraith is co-founder and partner of the reputation management company Oyster. We thought that it is an interesting story. I don't know that. I mean, I wanted to talk about it. It doesn't necessarily align with a North American sensibility, given that it happened in Turkey, but a Turkish governor fired after wearing a Lycra cycling suit. And I have to say, as I'm looking at the pictures, and it's super easy to Google Turkish governor cycling, Lycra cycling tights. I don't know that it would be the craziest look when you think of, you know, cyclists wearing these tight kind of, I'm guessing, for wind. Any cyclists out there who can tell us why, just on even a, like, I get it if you're in the Tour de France, but why when you're on a, and you're cycling the streets of Toronto, my friend Matt does this, maybe I should have got him on, why it's important to wear said outfit. But again, I guess we're not supposed to be stereotyping people based on they wore.
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32: 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Everything demands your attention. So here's something rare. Ah, silence. 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
7: Brad Bradford wants to add 1,000 police officers. We'll talk about that a little bit later on this hour. There's one story that I don't think anybody else has talked about. I don't see it a lot, but it is a story that I don't know how we do this. I mean, if we lived in a super rich city that we didn't have all sorts of problems, and maybe this isn't a Toronto problem, because factually, when you look at other places, even in the United States, when it comes to transit, the federal government and the state government fund transit better than Ontario, and the federal government here in Canada funds it. So there is this idea that kicks off this year. In September, as a matter of fact, that there is a new cap, a monthly cap for riders that would allow, and start September the 1st, adults and youths and seniors will have a monthly fare cap. The TTC plans to reduce the monthly fare cap to 40 paid trips by 2027. But right now, as of September, if you get on the subway, streetcar, or bus in a month, if you use it more than 47 times, you don't pay any longer. So, I don't. Can somebody figure out how many trips that would be a day? 47 trips. That is a monthly cap. And if you're going all over the city, sometimes if you're doing it within an hour and a half, you don't have to tap more than once. So that's, hey, man, it's super interesting that the TTC is starving for money. And we had Mayor John Tory allow kids to ride for free. Okay. And now you can tap only once within an hour and a half. That is an encouragement to get more people on. We can allow people to get on in the back of the streetcar, and sometimes there's a good shot, and it's a gamble worth the risk, that they won't meet a fare inspector. And so they risk not paying. There's all these sorts of things. And 47 trips a day is 1.5 trips a day. 1.5 trips a day. So if you're taking 2 trips a day to work, you're going to cap out before the end of the month. And at the same time, we've got the head of the TTC, Jamal Myers, on saying that we need more money from the province.
5: The city alone does not have the resources to keep that going. What the city can do is implement transit signal priority, which can make things like the streetcars, the LRTs faster. But if Torontonians want to see consistent, reliable transit, fast transit, then the federal and provincial governments need to come forward with operating funding. There's just no other way.
7: Okay. And without that operating funding, they're just looking at this idea. The thing that we're talking about right now is they've raised up the flagpole. Hey, would you like to see a weekly cap? And again, 47 trips a day. Next year, it's going to cap at, 47 trips a month. That's 1.5 a day for a monthly cap. And Jamal Myers is asking for it. Rightfully, I do think this, it needs to be better funded. But we're doing this stuff. We're going down this road of monthly caps. 47 trips in a month. That's equal to 1.5 a day. And then we're also looking into whether or not we should have a weekly cap, which if you broke the 47 down into a week, you're at 11.75. That would be the cap if you want to do it by the week. And we're actually doing this monthly cap. At the same time, we're asking for the feds for more money. Does that make any sense to anybody? And again, they're just looking into it right now. They've asked staff to look into the idea of a weekly cap. Now, I don't know if that gets more people riding it. I don't know that. I mean, for me, it's a lost cause. I live in the East End. The 501, there's all sorts of construction for the Ontario subway line that there's a detour for the 501 streetcar that services the East End. It goes all the way up to Dundas, goes off Queen. It's a pain in the butt. So I don't take transit any longer. I'd walk before I took transit. I'd ride a bike, walk, but I'm driving right now. Does anybody think that it makes sense for the TTC to try to find ways? And I get it, they're trying to service their community. They're trying to increase ridership. But I don't think it makes any sense at a time when you're asking the feds in the province for more money, that you're looking into how you can cap, like a weekly cap. And right now, for the monthly cap that goes into effect in September, it's 47 trips. Next year, it's going to be 40 paid trips. So what is 47 trips in a month? That's 1.5 a day. So that doesn't make any sense to me, that you would 1.5 a day. So that would mean that you would go to work, you would pay, and then you're paying half price for your drive, for your trip home to work, if that's the minimum that you're going to use it. And again, that's assuming that you're going to use it on the weekend as well, which maybe you're not. 416-872-1010. 416-872-1010. Does this make sense to anybody? That, and I get it, there's a whole bunch of people in the city that can't afford to live in the city. But when we cannot afford to pay, I think right now, if your average property tax is about $5,700 a year, and that is the average in the city, what your property tax would be, $5,700 a year, about $900 of that goes towards TTC funding. And they're trying to figure out how we can get more people into the TTC by promising this weekly cap. I can't wrap my head around it. I mean, I understand what it is, but again, I do not understand that when we can't pay for what we have, we've got people trying to figure out how the people who use the system can pay less for the system and then lean on other people to pay more for the system. Can anybody make sense of that? 416-872-1010. 416-872-1010. First, we have this adult, youth, and senior fare cap at 47 rides a month, which

0: lot of people have the cars. That's going to get people using it, and that's why we do it. And traffic in Toronto is no longer going to be the snarling mess than it is. But it just makes no sense. Matthew, go ahead.
1: Yeah, I can tell you, as somebody who rides the TTC in Toronto, especially streetcars and buses, nobody pays for the TTC.
0: Yeah.
1: Like, everybody I see get on the streetcar or bus, they just get in and sit down. No one's paying. And I think, honestly, fare evasion is probably the biggest issue. Like, you can't have a clean, safe TTC if no one's paying for it.
0: It's a good point. I think it's an excellent point.
1: More people would take it.
0: And then the people who are paying for it. So, yeah, I don't think this incentivizes anybody to pay for it. And so we're getting less from the... less from the people who ride it who do pay, and I don't know. It's madness to me.
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9: From the National Newsroom of the Canadian Press, I'm David Augustine. The Trump administration says it is hitting dozens of countries with tariffs, citing forced labor in supply chains, but it is not expected to impact how Canada is currently being slammed with duties.
10: The United States Trade Representative's office announced the new duties on more than 60 nations hours before President Donald Trump's previous tariff tool was set to expire. Canada, Mexico, and the United Kingdom are among the countries getting hit with a 10% tariff, while other nations are seeing a 12.5% levy. But the new tariff will not apply to goods compliant under the Canada-US-Mexico agreement. The Canadian government previously told the Trump administration that the new legislation combating forced labor and supply chains should shield Canada from new tariffs. Kelly Malone, the Canadian Press, Washington.
9: Prime Minister Mark Carney says he could have done a better job explaining the details of the Gordie Howe International Bridge. The deal will see the bridge open to traffic between Ontario and Michigan next week. Speaking to reporters in Charlottetown, Carney says there's no splitting of tolls under that agreement until all of Canada's debt is repaid.
11: In parallel with this, there is an agreement in principle, which was published earlier this week, between Canada and the United States. And under that agreement, there is a sharing of net revenues after operating expenses, various other expenses, not including debt repayment.
9: The text of an agreement to open the new border crossing released this week shows half of Canada's net revenues from operating the bridge for the first 15 years will be paid into a regional development fund run by the United States. The head of petroleum analysis at price tracking website GasBuddy.com says the Canadian national average price of crude oil now sits above $1.80 a liter. That's a 2-cent increase from Wednesday and an 8-cent bump from a week ago. Patrick DeHaan says summer vacation plans are locked in, so motorists are grinning and bearing the increased costs.
12: I don't think that we're going to see a significant drop in demand until after the summer driving season is over, until after Labor Day. Then we likely will start to see potentially sizable drop in gasoline demand as Canadians get back to the grind, as schools reopen.
9: A barrel of West Texas Intermediate crude oil hovered above 92 U.S. cents a barrel Thursday, while Seaborne Light crude traded above $100 U.S. And an alarming incident raising concerns about the dangers of artificial intelligence. OpenAI saying an advanced system being tested went rogue and hacked another AI company on its own.
13: Back in 2023, our Rebecca Jarvis asked OpenAI CEO Sam Altman about the possibility of his AI models escaping.
14: The model itself, can it take the place of that human? Could it become more powerful than that human?
15: It waits until someone gives it an input. This is a tool that is very much in human control.
16: Bipartisan legislation introduced would authorize the Homeland Security Department to slow down or stop an AI system that has the potential to cause catastrophic harm.
9: That was ABC's Elizabeth Schulze reporting. This is the Canadian Press.
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17: Perhaps the most puzzling and sometimes scary aspects of our modern life is AI. There's so much opportunity there, so much good work that can be done with AI. I've experienced that in several different incidents in my work here.

0: But then we hear stories like this. ChatGPT maker OpenAI said that its artificial intelligence system hacked into another AI company on its own in what the company called an unprecedented cyber incident. Joining me to talk about this, our Newstalk 1010 tech expert, Carmi Levy. Good morning.
1: Good morning, Jerry. Yeah, I didn't sleep last night because of this story, because it frightened me.
0: Seriously?
1: Seriously, because stories like this generally don't frighten me, but this one does, because it's an inflection point. I mean, what happened was they were running a test in an isolated digital sandbox. So think like a technological area where it's not connected to the internet, it's not connected to any other resources, and they were running a security test. And somehow, they're not sure how, it managed to get out onto the open internet, at which point it then successfully targeted the systems, the network of a company called Hugging Face, an AI company, and it managed to break in. And so in doing so, this is now the first time in recorded human history that an AI agent has successfully prosecuted a cyber attack all by itself, no human intervention whatsoever, which is, frankly, a really frightening milestone because it means the machines now are capable of outrunning us.
0: Okay, so they gave the AI program a task, and apparently, as I understand it, in order to try and cheat the system and pass the test, it's acting like a teenager, it went out and stole some information from somewhere it wasn't authorized to be. And, you know, the little conspiracy theorist in me says, I wonder if they kind of set this up thinking maybe this would happen.
1: Well, it's funny because I felt the same way. And the reason being that it has to do with business. OpenAI, which developed this technology, they're setting up for a public offering later this year. They're going to go public. So it kind of makes you wonder, do you want to stay in the news cycle? Do you want to generate some, you know, major headlines in advance of that as a way of maybe stoking interest in your stock before it goes on sale? It's not like this kind of PR effort around an IPO hasn't been done before. And certainly in tech companies are always doing weird things. Remember when Apple leaked its iPhone 4 a few years back? You know, there are a lot of people who say that was an inside job as well. I have no proof either way, but it's not beyond the realm of possibility that companies engage in this kind of behavior for publicity purposes.
0: All right. But here's the thing that occurs to me. If what you want to do is test AI's ability to kind of think on its own, you give it the computer power, but you don't hook it up to the internet.
1: Yeah, that's the scary thing, is this was supposed to be unconnected. So in other words, a digital sandbox that has no connection to the outside world. But I was sort of reading deeper into OpenAI's explanation of what they think happened. And they did explain that even though the agent did not have direct connectivity to the internet, the environment within which it was working or operating did have some connectivity for software updates, for engineering prompts, because it was all part of the test. So it's not like it was completely cut off. It wasn't air gapped. It wasn't completely in isolation. So there was just enough of a connection there for the AI agent. And AI agents, remember, they operate independently. You give them a task and they go off and do it on their own. That it figured, oh, there's a small little hole there I can weasel through and, you know, do what I want to do, rules notwithstanding.
0: Yeah. But yet you said this was so alarming to you. You didn't say sort of as a throwaway, oh, I didn't sleep last night. You literally didn't.
1: Did not, because I was staring at the ceiling, wondering where we're at. What scares me is not so much that this happened, because, you know, we've all seen Terminator. We've all seen 2001: A Space Odyssey. We all know HAL 9000, and we know what they're capable of. And so this is a dystopian Hollywood prediction that has now come true. We knew it would happen eventually. What scares me is OpenAI's response is, you know, they're saying, you know, no customer data was compromised. We're launching an investigation, and they're saying all the comforting things. But what they're not saying is exactly how it happened, because they don't know. They've launched that investigation. They say they'll share information as it becomes known. But the fact that the people who created that very technology can't tell you what was going on underneath the hood, can't tell you what was happening inside those black boxes, should terrify us all. And they also suggested that going forward, they're going to slow down their development roadmap. They're going to move more slowly, more deliberately, and prioritize safety, which kind of begs the question, why were they not moving more more slowly and prioritizing safety beforehand. So why, what is this rush to the horizon to be competitive, to beat all the other AI companies, if it's introducing technology that you cannot control? That's what scares me most, that lack of corporate responsibility for everyone else's safety.
0: Yeah, I don't think that can be achieved. And maybe you'll disagree with me here, but here's how I look at this. AI exists, and there are tremendous numbers of people working on it. And you can put all the safeguards in there that you want, but somewhere on the planet, it takes one guy to say, here's what I want to do.
1: Yeah, and that's the thing, is now that the technology, AI agent technology, has been shown to be capable of independently doing cyber attacks on its own, it's only a matter of time before a criminal element, so cyber criminals, state-sponsored hackers, dark, you know, black hatters, that they get their hands on the technology and start using it for that. And we know that earlier demonstrations have shown AI agents are particularly good at identifying weaknesses in the defensive systems around a platform. So, for example, the CRA's website, your bank platform where your account is stored, those defenses are rendered weaker because now AI is trying to break in from the outside in. And, you know, now that these more powerful tools are in the hands of cyber criminals, or soon will be, you know that it's only a matter of time before they use it for malevolent intent.
0: Okay, here's a thing that I was putting forth to some people this morning. So you've set up this system, you've got this powerful AI computers, and you've got the power that it needs, you've got everything, but it's not connected to the internet because you're doing experiments, and the AI is benevolent, and it's got its own, or malevolent, and it's got its own ideas, and there's this geeky guy who's a computer expert, but he's never had a conversation with a girl, and all of a sudden, AI puts up the most realistic image of a woman, and she says, Brian, you've got to help me get on the internet. And Brian can't help himself.
1: That's right, and doesn't realize that he's being played by a bot. And in many cases, the fidelity is so high that you can't tell the difference between real and not real, and it forces you into behaviors that can get you and others into trouble. That's kind of where we're at now, and we've certainly passed another gates, another milestone in that evolution, and it's certainly not a milestone that any of us was looking forward to.
0: A 55-year-old pastor in Florida is suing OpenAI and its CEO, Sam Altman, claiming the tech company's chatbot discouraged him from seeking medical care while repeatedly misdiagnosing his health problems. He's a pastor, and the AI took its position on what his religious teachings ought to be, and that his religious teachings, I don't know what they are, but AI was saying, no, God didn't design your body to fail. You don't need to go to the doctor.
1: Yeah, can we say frivolous lawsuit here? I mean, let's face it, every time you have a conversation with ChatGPT, do you really think that it's as smart as your doctor? Should you really be taking medical guidance from a bot instead of calling up your doctor and saying, look, I'm feeling this, can I come in for an appointment? Never mind the fact that no one has a family doctor anymore, but, you know, we shouldn't be leaning on this technology. And I think this lawsuit revolves around the fact that the warnings were not shared, that ChatGPT did not explicitly say, I'm just a bot, maybe you should see your doctor. But let's face it, this guy's a pastor. Supposedly, he, you know, has half a brain on him. The fact that he would put so much trust in this technology, knowing the weaknesses of that technology, you certainly don't wish this kind of a health catastrophe on anyone. But the guy should have been going in with his eyes a little bit more open.
0: Sure. But one of the skills that AI has is it's very good at telling you what you want to hear.
1: Very much so. And in fact, so it's not telling you what you need to hear. It's telling you what it wants you to hear because it wants to extend the conversation. And so it kept him on, which was great. And it used that what it knew about him to customize, personalize what it was sharing with him and, you know, incorporating it into the conversation so that he wouldn't just turn it off and go back to his life. So it happens in this case. It happens in every case. And we have to recognize that we're putting so much faith in this technology, and its intent isn't to help us. Its intent is to ensure that we don't turn the lights off.
0: People say to me, oh, well, AI will take over and do your job. And you've just given me the perfect response. And that is, AI will tell you what you want to hear. I will never up and tell you what you want to hear. I'm going to tell you what you need to hear. Okay?
1: It's why we love you as much as we do, Jerry.
0: And we love you, too. Thanks so much for doing this.
1: Appreciate it, Jerry.
0: That's Carmi Levy.
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0: Well, there's very little I like more than a dumb criminal story, and Hamilton police have provided us with one. Here are the basic details. They recover a stolen Ford Explorer, and they're trying to figure out, well, who stole it? Oh, here's a piece of evidence. It's a receipt from a fast food restaurant with a time stamp on it. So they go to the restaurant, and they say it happened at such and such a time. Let's take a look at your security camera. Oh, there he is. That's how complicated it was. Now, young and stupid is also a thing, so it was a 16-year-old young lad that they arrested on this thing. We don't have his name because he's 16, but just the carelessness of leaving behind a receipt after stealing the vehicle. Joining me now, former homicide detective and commentator on legal or police issues, realistically, on the show, Mark Mendelson. Good morning.
1: Good morning, Jerry.
0: You must have run into these kinds of stories frequently during your career as a cop.
1: Oh, without question. You know, sometimes, you know, stupid is stupid, right? And, you know, young and naive, yeah. You know, in this particular case, what was this kid thinking? I mean, in this day and age where you leave a digital footprint everywhere you go, everywhere, on the streets, on sidewalks, in stores, in restaurants, in schools, to think that stealing the car, which is dumb to begin with, but then go and fill your little belly, you know, in front of cameras and think you're not going to get detected is, you know, again, young, naive, I you know, but it happens all the time. But it is so stupid in this day and age where there is a digital mark of you everywhere. Absolutely.
0: Okay, terrible. But let's go back over your career. Can you remember some examples like this?
1: Well, I was telling Christine, I was investigating a murder early in the 90s, and it was a guy was in a car with his little son. And he went up to the Jane and Finch area to buy some crack from some local drug dealers. The deal was made. Then he drove away and thought that he was shorted in terms of the amount of crack that he got. So, like all good customers do, you go back and complain. So he drove back to complain, demanded his money back or the extra crack, didn't get anywhere with that. And the drug dealer jumped into this guy's car and drove off with the guy's kid in the back seat. And sadly, he turned around and after about a block, and he drove over the father, dragged him, and killed him, hence the murder. The kid was fine. It's all a very tragic story. Shortly thereafter, we identified the suspect. We knew who it was and put out a press release with his name and his street name on it and everything. And I got a call from a lawyer, a very honorable lawyer that I had known for ages. And he said, he's my client, Mark. I'm going to turn him into you at the local division. I think it was 31 division. He says, but I'm telling you got the wrong guy. My client wasn't there. He doesn't know these people. He knows nothing about what you're talking about. So you got the wrong guy. I'm just going to give you a heads up about that. Met, did the turnover, and the lawyer said to me, Mark, I've told him no statements. He's not going to talk to you. Just so you know. And that's all fair. That's all fair game. I get in the room with the guy, and I'm starting to get his sort of tombstone information, name, date of birth, social insurance number, all these other things. And he says to me, what am I being charged with? And I said, well, you're being charged with murder. And he goes, well, it wasn't a murder. He says, it was a car accident. I didn't mean to hit him. I thought you weren't there. He goes, oh, no, you're right. I wasn't there. If I wasn't there, I would tell you it was a car accident. Needless to say, convicted of second-degree murder at trial. End of story. So you know what? Sometimes you just can't get too stupid.
0: I thought you weren't there. Oh, that's right. I forgot what story. My all-time favorite, Mark, and this was decades ago that I heard this story, and it just stays in my head. And it was a guy who was arrested somewhere in the southern United States, 3 o'clock in the morning, and he was going around ringing doorbells, and so somebody called the cops. But here's what he was trying to do. He was trying to find somebody at 3 in the morning who would be willing to trade sex for some dynamite he had in the car.
1: Well, I mean, look at, you know, it's the barter system, Jerry.
0: Yeah, and by the way, you don't need to text me the obvious jokes, okay? Because I know what they are.
1: nor will I promise.
0: Well, tell me if you think this is relatively true. I was doing talk radio in Raleigh, North Carolina, and the police had busted some case, and it was in the news, and I happened on that day to meet up at an event or something with a cop, and I said to her, hey, congratulations to the Raleigh police for solving that crime. And she said to me, never underestimate how often it is we look good solving a crime because we got a call from a ticked off girlfriend.
1: Oh, absolutely. When those things fall in your lap, there's nothing better in the world, Jerry. Nothing better in the world than having them fall in your lap. And yes, hell hath no fury. We know that. You know, when spouses get scorned, it doesn't matter whether it's a man or a woman. If they want to get back at you and they got information that's going to hurt you, you know, in that moment, in the heat of that moment, they'll lay it all out for you. Now, getting them to testify later on is another story once they've had a moment of sober thought. But, listen, people get mad, people do stupid things, and sometimes you end up at the other end of a police phone call.
0: Well, is it true, though, that some of the time what's going on is you're not dealing with the smartest people in society, which might be one of the reasons they've turned to a life of crime?
1: Well, like the kid that steals the car and then goes and picks himself up a couple of burgers at the drive-thru. Yeah, you know what? A lot of these people are not the sharpest knives in the drawer, Jerry. And, you know, maybe that's why they resort to the life of criminality, because it's just easier and, you know, they don't have to actually be responsible for anything. It's a sad commentary on all of us. But yeah, there's a lot of dumb criminals out there.
0: Okay, now, this may not be a dumb criminal story, and I want to transition a little with you on this story, and it's that of Southside Johnny's Bar and Grill on Lakeshore Boulevard West, and he's in trouble for purchasing stolen alcohol from homeless people to use in his bar. Now, you look at that and go, what kind of a dummy does that? Maybe he is. I don't know the guy. I'm familiar with the place, but I don't know the guy. But here's what he said. He says he made well-intentioned but ill-considered attempts at keeping peace with a homeless encampment, that it was almost like a protection racket, that if he bought the stolen alcohol from them, they wouldn't attack his business, and he has experienced his business and his vehicle, etc., being attacked. What's, you know, I don't know if that's a true story or what he's saying to try and get himself out of the trouble he's now in, but let's just, for conversation, let's assume that that's true for a business. What are they supposed to do?
1: Well, I mean, the same thing the adjudicator said in his ruling. And yeah, and he did give that excuse some weight, gave it some credibility. But let's remember, this was going on, depending on who you talk to, whether it's the owner or whether the manager or the bar, who both testified. This has been going on for 6 months to a year. And it wasn't just a one-off purchase from the homeless encampment to keep them off their backs. They were actually placing orders for specific types of alcohol, like Jägermeister and things of that nature. So, you know, it wasn't just to keep the peace thing, but the adjudicator asked the very fair question that I would have asked. Well, if your cars were being damaged, if your building was being graffitied, if they were leaving feces on the front stoop of your bar, did you ever call the police? Why did you never call the police and report the damages and report who may have been the suspects? And he never did that. So in my mind, he loses credibility right down to the bottom. And he tried to twist this thing like he would turn himself into a pretzel to make it sound like he was a victim.
0: Okay.
1: And this was his only out, and I'm not buying it.
0: All right, fair enough. But the protection racket is a real thing, correct?
1: It isn't like the Sopranos. We don't really have organizations that go around offering protection to restaurants in certain immigrant community restaurants and neighborhoods and things of that nature. There may be some minor influences to where they should buy certain products, things of that nature. But the days of offering protection from the police and protection from other gangs, I think, is much more Hollywoodish than it is reality.
0: All right. If that were to happen, let's suppose I opened a little corner store and all of a sudden somebody's suggesting to me that things would be a lot more peaceful if on every Thursday afternoon when so-and-so shows up, I give them an envelope of $500 and I call the cops. Is that going to solve my problem?
1: It more than likely would, because the last thing that these guys want, the ones who are sort of trying to extort money out of people, the last thing they want is the lens or the eyes of the police on them. That's not what they want at all. And chances are that they will just back off from that particular merchant because it's just not worth a candle for them. They don't want to bring the heat on themselves.
0: All right, Mark Mendelson, thanks for doing this.
1: You have a great morning, Jerry. Nice talking to you.
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0: Tom Korski is the managing editor of Blacklocks.ca, minding Ottawa's business, and it's good to have him there because some of us have the sneaky suspicion that politicians might not be totally transparent and clear with the truth.
1: Suspicions are good, Jerry.
0: Yeah, suspicions are good, which leads me to this question. Did the Prime Minister lie about the bridge deal?
1: Yes, he did. Let's be candid. He made a misrepresentation over and over that he must have known was inaccurate. It would be inconceivable that he did not understand what he was saying, because any MP could have figured this one out. What's troubling is, let's be frank, Jerry, this is not the first time. The Prime Minister said last year he shaved $12 billion off the deficit. Budget Office came out with a report weeks later and said that's simply untrue. The implication is the Prime Minister gets himself in a tight spot and decides not to tell the truth. When did that ever work out well for a politician? But on the bridge deal, hands down, that was a misrepresentation. And the only defense he would have, not that he's taken questions on this, the only defense he would have is, well, I don't understand what net or gross means. I just work at a bank. What do I know? It doesn't wash.
0: No, as a matter of fact, he would, I'm sure, tell you in a different circumstance that he understands those things better than you do. And he was asked, and he walked away without answering, did you mislead Canadians, sir? I mean, that was as politely as you could ask the question.
1: That is exactly correct, and he didn't want to take that question, but he asked for the job, and the job involves transparency with other people's money. Jerry, this bridge deal that they signed is a terrible deal. No one thinks this is a good deal, but he said it was a good deal. His words, not mine. Taxpayers of Canada footed the entire cost of that bridge, 100%, and we were entitled to 100% of tolls to pay off the bonded debt we owe. And instead, he gave the United States half the toll revenue for no cost up front to create jobs in Michigan. I mean, it's inexplicable. This is like three-card Monty at the county fair. You're playing cards with a shark. They got hosed, Jerry. They just got taken to the cleaners.
0: All right. I'm going to argue with you on one thing. I don't normally argue with you, but you said nobody likes this deal. Trump seems happy with it.
1: Oh, they're thrilled. And I thought if I was a Michigander, I'd be sending flowers and Valentine's. This is just a great deal for Michigan.
0: Listen, I'd be happier if the Prime Minister would have come out and said, look, we've made a deal and we're going to open the bridge. That's the good news. Here's the bad news. This is not the deal that we wanted. It's the deal I had to make, okay? I understand if you hate it, but here's what we had to do in order to get this bridge open, and getting it open and getting commerce moving is more important than some of what we had to give up. We could agree or disagree on that. We'll always agree or disagree on policy and on action. We shouldn't disagree that the Prime Minister should tell the truth.
1: Hands down. But recall, Jerry, too, this bridge was supposed to open in 2024, and it didn't. It was supposed to open in 2025. Their deadlines, not mine. It didn't open in 2025. They were already way over budget and way past their timeline. And all of a sudden, he persuaded himself there was a big hot panic, and he was going to sign anything that they put in front of him, and that's exactly what he did. It just doesn't look good.
0: Okay, but Donald Trump should maybe be trembling from the fact that Ontario Premier Doug Ford said he could dismantle the United States.
1: Fear the wrath. Fear the wrath. You know the problem? Unless you have amnesia. In 2025, Doug Ford slapped a 25% surcharge on hydroelectricity to the Great Lakes states. And that lasted exactly one day after Trump posted a social note that said, you do this and you will pay a price so big it will be going down in history. And then the premier suspended the 25% surcharge and apologized. This is the problem when it comes to dealing with the United States. In the abstract, we are all heroes.
0: Yeah.
1: In the reality, it often gets quite complicated.
0: Well, I suppose it's true that what Doug Ford could do is say, if you put that 50% tariff on that you're now threatening, Mr. President, then we're going to put a 50% surcharge on all energy coming out of Ontario into the United States. Maybe Trump wouldn't care, but Michigan and New York would.
1: Hands down, they would. In Pennsylvania, too, there was a lot of squawking when Ford talked about that in 2025, and so much so that he got a personal phone call from a member of the Trump cabinet the day that it came in, and that's why he repealed it. You know, there's always casualties in wars. Trade wars are no exception. There's ugliness. There's collateral damage. There are events that may go beyond your control. Before anyone talks about dismantling anybody, I would think that one through.
0: All right, let's go back to the Prime Minister then, and maybe I misremember, you can correct me. Did he not say we were going to build houses at a pace never seen?
1: Indeed, and that's not ancient history, by the way. He just said that 72 hours ago. He said we're building more homes faster, quote, end of quote. Trouble, Jerry.
0: Yeah.
1: Canada Mortgage and Housing Corporation, the federal insurer, they do the data because it's their business. They insure these mortgages. And they say not only are housing starts down, they're not building more, they're building fewer. Not only are they not building faster, they're building slower. They're nowhere near the minimum target set by Cabinet for affordability and will not be for the rest of this year or 2027. You know how bad this is? There's a CMHC economist who said they look at project out housing starts. They estimate it will take up to 30 years, their estimate, to restore affordability for low and middle income households. We're not talking people in abject poverty. We're talking about mother and father who just want a bungalow. 30 years, Jerry. It's dreadful.
0: All right. Now, another story you're carrying on blacklocks.ca has to do with Iranian Revolutionary Guard Corps missiles attack on a passenger jetliner just 5 minutes after takeoff in Tehran, June 8th, 2020. Most of the victims were Canadians, Canadian residents. There was an investigation, and then the accusation, as I understand it from your reporting on Blacklocks, Tom, is that Trudeau, as Prime Minister, met with an Iranian leader and shut down the investigation.
1: Something happened. But your timeline is exactly correct. People may recall this. This was a videotaped meeting, a videotaped by Iranian television, no Canadian media in the room, an unannounced, confidential, closed-door meeting between the Prime Minister and the Iranian Foreign Minister in the day in 2020 in Germany. This was the famous video where Trudeau strangely bowed and smiled and shook the man's hand. This was days after the terrorist attack that killed these Canadian men, women, and children. It was a mass killing and a jetliner shot down by missiles in Tehran. Before that meeting, we see now only through newly released records, Jerry, the RCMP had a criminal investigation plan set to go. It was all ready to go. Why would the RCMP investigate? Well, most of the victims were Canadian. And how did they say? A criminal investigation, the Canadian evidentiary standards, I'm reading from their memo, would allow Canada to properly inform the public with confidence of what took place, end of quote. Don't take the Iranians' word for it. They were ready to go, Jerry. And then the Prime Minister had his Valentine's Day meeting with the Iranian authorities, and 12 days later, the investigation was killed. Most strangely, there was no paper on who gave the order to stop the investigation. There is literally more paper on a Mountie traffic stop on a highway. There is no documentary evidence on this one. This one is pretty rough, Jerry.
0: Okay, but cannot the head of the RCMP be compelled to tell Canadians, to tell the Canadian government, why did you stop?
1: Absolutely. But no one has tried so far. There have been some complaints that have gone to secret hearings. We see some of these documents released through a National Security Intelligence Agency. All their meetings are private. All their findings are private. Sunlight, you got to get it out in the open. You got to do your business in the town square. Of course, Parliament could find out who gave the order to kill this investigation, and they may well. But time marches on, and there's a lot of victims' families, many, many tears over this, Jerry, and I think they were badly served.
0: Maybe we could get to the bottom if we promised Iran a Katy Perry concert.
1: You know what? It gets a little rough, doesn't it? You know, don't you learn the measure of the man after they leave office? What more could I possibly say?
0: Okay. Well, if you want to know what more he could possibly say, go to blacklocks.ca. Tom Korski is the managing editor of that publication, Minding Ottawa's Business. Good to have you, as always. Thanks very much.
1: Thank you, Jerry.
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0: Good to have you along. So I was talking with Mark Mendelson about crime stories and dumb criminals, and I'm not sure whether that directly applies to the accusations made right now against a bar in Etobicoke called Southside Johnny's. The accusation is that the owner was doing business with a group of homeless people who were ripping off the LCBO, and he was then buying his booze through them at obviously greatly reduced prices. Otherwise, why would he do it? And he's making the claim that there was a bit of a protection racket going on there. I'm getting some text messages here. I don't want to solve the Southside Johnny's issue, whether he's guilty or not guilty. I don't know. Neither do you. I'm trying to take up a theoretical question here. And that is, if you found yourself in a situation where you just felt the only way out was to do something you wouldn't normally do, to take matters into your own hands, what would you do? I'll give an example of what I'm talking about. My number is 416-872-1010, 416-872-1010 for calls and texts, 877-518-5151 for toll-free calls. And you can always leave us a talkback on the iHeartRadio app. Just click on the little microphone. Years ago, there was an accusation against an entertainer in Las Vegas, Wayne Newton, that he was in bed with the mob, that he was hooked up with the mob. And I saw him on an interview on television talking about it. He said, all right, here's what happened. Somebody started sending me threatening letters. This was years ago. Threatening letters with details on where my daughter goes to school and photographs of her leaving the house. And so I went to the police and said, we're under threat here. And the police said, has anything happened to your daughter? Well, no, but I mean, something's going to happen. Like they're doing this for a reason. Well, there's nothing we can do. There's nothing we can do, is what the police said. Wayne Newton goes out and performs on stage. And as often would happen, front and center table is a guy who is kind of known to be connected with the mob. He's a fan. And he comes and he gets front and center table and brings a babe or whatever it is he does. And Wayne Newton's never talked to him. But he lets security know, I'd like to talk to him. The guy happily comes backstage. Wayne Newton said, I laid out the problem that I had. And he said to me, that problem will go away. And it did. And then Wayne Newton said, what would you do? And that's a fascinating question, isn't it? Here is Dave.
2: Hey, Jerry. Good morning.
0: Hi.
2: Yeah, it seems like the police are powerless against these homeless encampments and, you know, even people stealing from the LCBO. They just get away with it. I mean, even the employees are told, just let them take it.
0: Right.
2: So if I'm the guy, you know, if I think that I'm going to lose my business or have my business damaged because of a homeless encampment down the street, and I know that the cops already aren't touching them for anything else, yeah, I'd probably just make the deal with the homeless guys.
0: Well, yeah, and that's unfortunate, isn't it? And that can go a lot further because some people have written in here, Dave, and said, you know, if law and order isn't looked after by the people we employ to look after it, then vigilantism is going to start to happen.
2: Well, I've had that happen, too. I caught a fellow broke into my truck in front of the house. He left behind his welfare stub with his address on it, so I just went and talked to him.
0: Did that put an end to it?
2: Well, I never saw him again.
0: All right. Well, I guess that put an end to it then. Dave, I appreciate your call. You know, I was talking earlier about how crime is down in Toronto and Ontario, but that doesn't mean people aren't still victims of crime. There's still crime happening. And there is, unfortunately, I think, a belief among too high a percentage of the population that the police aren't going to help, that they, for whatever reason, and people say they don't care. I think that whatever their crime is might not be a priority. Or like in the Wayne Newton example, he knew he had a problem, but the police couldn't prove he had a problem. So the police said, there's nothing we can do. There's no actual crime that has happened here. The law may have changed in the intervening years because it seems like there was a threat there. Here's a talkback.
3: I'd like anyone in this city to try to report to Toronto Police any of the incidents that happened at Southside Johnny's. They are so minor, they wouldn't even take the report, let alone dispatch an officer to do anything. You're between a rock and a hard place, but clearly the right answer, buy the booze, bring it home, and drink it. Don't serve it to your customers in the restaurant.
0: Yeah, but okay, but how much booze can you buy? Like, if they're trying to sell you a restaurant supply, I get where you're coming from, but I think that there just are times when people are between a rock and a hard place, they feel, and maybe they pick the wrong rock or the wrong hard place in retrospect, when we look at it as a person who wasn't in the situation. Somebody writes in by text here, I would protect my family at all costs. Oh, somebody responds here, crime's down, not out. that's a very succinct way to put it. And so if you find yourself an actual victim of crime, as opposed to you're worried about crime, if you're the actual victim of crime, I mean, I think about this kind of thing. What would I do if I was suddenly presented with a situation that was a danger to me or my family? How would I react? And if I contacted the police, maybe you don't sit around and think about this kind of stuff, but I do. How would I react if I called the police and they said, well, there's really nothing we can do about that? Like, we don't see an actual crime there. Sorry, you feel that way, but we don't see an actual crime there. What would I do? I mean, I talked earlier about people acting on their feelings. I don't discount people acting on their feelings. I know I'm still getting angry texts about that. I don't discount people acting on their feelings. I discount you thinking your feelings trump a bunch of facts or experts I bring on the radio to the point where you accuse me and the experts of lying, okay? I care about that because that's not what I'm doing here. You don't like the facts. That's your problem. But if you can't go to sleep at night because of a threat or perceived threat to your life and you call the police and they're not going to help or seem unable to help, then I think a lot of people are going to take some kind of action on their own. Somebody writes, here's a text message. Police can't help? Okay, this is funny. Police can't help? Go to the LA Underground. Find and hire the A-Team. If you can get B.A. Baracus on your side. Mark, was that the name of the character Mr. T played? Was it B.A. Baracus? Yeah. There's another one that's very similar to that. And by the way, if you've never heard of the A-Team, I think they're rerunning that stuff on CHCH. Here is Anthony.
5: I'm going to be real quick, Jerry, but it's a long one. But I'll make it short. I go to my local LCBO in Mississauga. See a guy outside beating up a 100-pound soaking wet young man for no reason, throwing him around. The guy was already bruised and blood coming out of his knees. I step in, and I mean, I can look after myself. Step in, didn't beat the guy up. I could defend myself, but he came at me, and I had to defend myself. Passerby comes by in the truck. And I said, can you please help out? And he says, no, all I see is you beating up a guy. I'm like, oh, okay. Yep. Somebody had already called the police. I went inside, told the manager what was going on. So the manager says, oh, he's here from time to time, and he causes trouble. He's kind of a local. Sure enough, as I come out of the store, the police car's there, and they didn't seem to care. They just said, was he hurt? And I said, well, I hope he was, because I had to defend myself, and he kicked the shit out of that, guy.
0: Here's the thing, Anthony. When the other guy comes along and sees you and another guy fighting, he doesn't know who's the good guy and who's the bad guy.
5: Other people were standing there saying, like, look, the guy just beat up the young man over there. And I gave a heck to the manager of the store, and they said, well, the police comes, there's nothing they do. The guy just, he takes off. So they take my info and says, well, if you see him again, call us. I said, yeah, okay, I'll call you. Goodbye.
0: All right, Anthony. Thanks very much.
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8: From the National Newsroom of the Canadian Press, I'm Hannah Stolz. Washington is replacing an expiring global tariff measure with forced labor duties targeting more than 60 countries. Canada faces a 10% levy, but CUSMA-compliant goods and certain exempt products will avoid the charge. Ottawa disputes claims that its enforcement is inadequate, citing current import restrictions and proposed legislation to strengthen oversight. Prime Minister Mark Carney admits he did not clearly explain the toll-sharing agreement tied to the Gordie Howe International Bridge. Canada will give the U.S. half of net toll revenue for 15 years, while a separate Michigan agreement takes effect only after construction debt is repaid. Opposition parties accuse Carney of misleading Canadians and are seeking a parliamentary investigation into the deal. The bridge is scheduled to open Monday, following a Canada-only ceremony amid worsening trade tensions with Washington. A 9-member task force of former senior officials and executives will advise Ottawa on modernizing the federal public service. Its year-long mandate focuses on digital government and AI, major projects, and Arctic sovereignty. The group aims to streamline decisions, improve coordination, and strengthen accountability across departments. New Brunswick, Nova Scotia, and Prince Edward Island will develop a regional electricity transmission plan by next spring. The provinces are also considering an independent operator to coordinate power delivery, reliability, and future energy projects. An alarming incident raising concerns about the dangers of artificial intelligence. OpenAI says an advanced system being tested went rogue and hacked another AI company on its own. Here's ABC's Elizabeth Schulze.
9: Lawmakers are sounding the alarm and calling for a so-called kill switch that would allow federal authorities to stop artificial intelligence after the company behind ChatGPT revealed an unprecedented cyber incident. OpenAI says two of its advanced models went rogue, breaking out of a security test last week, accessing the internet, then hacking into the systems of another company, AI startup Hugging Face.
8: Bipartisan legislation introduced would authorize the Homeland Security Department to slow down or stop an AI system that has the potential to cause catastrophic harm. Montreal jazz pianist Oliver Jones has died at the age of 91. More from Canadian Press reporter Karen Ribeau.
10: Oliver Jones's family and record label Just In Time Records announced his death last evening in Montreal without specifying the cause. During a career packed with Canadian and international acclaim, Jones shared the stage with jazz greats Sarah Vaughan, Buddy Rich, and Tony Bennett. Since the mid-80s, Jones racked up a slew of jazz awards and honorary doctorates, netting the Order of Canada, a SOCAN Lifetime Award, and induction into the Canadian Music Hall of Fame.
8: In his later years, Jones would split his time between Montreal and Florida, but remain active with an average of 65 concerts a year. This is the Canadian Press. In sports, Shane Bieber pitched a season-high 7 innings to win his second straight start, George Springer reached base 3 times and drove in a run, and the Toronto Blue Jays beat the visiting Tampa Bay Rays 3-1 to avoid a 4-game sweep. Bieber allowed 1 run and 3 hits as the Jays halted a 4-game losing skid. The visiting AFC Toronto moved into sole possession of third place with a 2-1 win over the Montreal Roses. Toronto improved to 5 wins, 4 losses, and 3 draws for 18 points, 2 points up on the Vancouver Rise, and 6 behind the second place Roses. Vincent Blanchard kicked a 57-yard field goal on the final play of the game to lift the Edmonton Elks to an exciting 36-34 season.

0: CFL victory over the Saskatchewan Roughriders yesterday. And quarterback Fernando Mendoza, the top pick in this year's NFL draft, signed a four-year, $57.27 million U.S. contract with the Las Vegas Raiders. From the Canadian Press, I'm Hannah Stolz.
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2: From the nation's capital all across Canada, for you, Shane Hewitt and The Night Shift. I'm Shane Hewitt in Ottawa. The village of Merrickville, just south of the city, actually. Ryan O'Donnell is in Calgary, downtown. Noah Skanga, downtown Toronto. It is Throwback Thursday today on the show, and we are going back to 1980, kind of, because we're actually going backwards in time for food. Is this a food throwback? Well, I think it kind of is. And why? Because 1980 is the year everybody in Ottawa was introduced for the first time to beaver tails. Now, if you travel across this country, you can see them in most touristy places. Pretty much everywhere we broadcast, there is a beaver tails. And, I mean, in Montreal, you might have to go to Tremblant, stuff like that. But really, you can, you know, it's touristy. That's the thing. Beaver tails are magic. And for Throwback Thursday today, we're going to learn a little bit about one of Canada's most subtle, successful businesses and celebrate all things food on the show. I'll explain that in a second. First, from beaver tails, Patrick Marcovecchio is here. Now, how did I do with that pronunciation, Pat?
3: All right, it's pretty good, Shane.
2: Is that pretty good?
3: You did well, yeah.
2: I did, okay. Now, you say it, though, because you say it fancy-like.
3: Marcovecchio.
2: See?
3: That's the way my mom would say it, so.
2: That's nice. I feel like you just like a well-dressed driving a nice car right now. That's so cool. Patrick is with development team at Beaver Tails, and we're celebrating. This is such an understated Canadian success story, not only across Canada and all of the places we broadcast and all of the tourist spots, but now around the world. All started in Byward Market in Ottawa so many years ago, and pretty cool. Does that carry through your day, Patrick?
3: It does. It does. It's funny you say that. You know, we're understated because a lot of people will think we only have a handful of stores and don't realize the fact that we are not only across the country, but we're coast to coast to coast. We've got a store in Nunavut. But we do have international locations as well. We're in Qatar. We've got quite a few locations in France. Obviously, there's a nice connection, an easy connection with the French cousins. But we have fun every day.
2: Yeah. And no, you don't need a freezer in Nunavut. So that's also a great place to open a store. I'm joking, of course. And just so you know, like, you guys had me at the classic one. Like, you guys did not need to add all these fancy things. Like, a classic beaver tail is like on the list of the top of all the things. You're putting all this extra work in.
3: I got to tell you, people ask us for different things every day, different combinations. And, you know, we'll never say no.
2: What's your favorite? I know they're your babies, but pick one. You have to. It's a rule.
3: Man, that's a tough question. Nobody told me it's going to be this tough.
2: That's sorry, man. It's the way it goes here. We're hard-nosed news on this show.
3: Yeah, hard-nosed. Yeah, I'd say the Bananarama. So our chocolate hazelnut with some bananas right on top, some icing sugar sprinkle all over there. That's always, if I had to go to one, that would be the one. But like you said, they're all my babies. They're all great.
2: Patrick, for you and everybody that you work with, please do, if you see somebody, just say, hey, as a Canadian, I love it. It's great. I'm not even a sweets kind of guy, and I will stop for a beaver tail, whether I'm in Banff or in Ottawa or wherever, because I think it's pretty special. And to be such an understated, successful Canadian business, this is pretty awesome. High five. Good work, champ.
3: Thank you. It's, I'm just a small part, and I've only been here for 2 decades. There have been people before me who've done a wonderful job, who've taken a pretty simple product and made it a must have when you do go to the places you just mentioned, right? I don't think anybody's going to get in their car and drive an hour and a half from Montreal up to Tremblant or an hour from Calgary to Banff. You're not going to go to Banff for a beaver tail, but you won't leave Banff without one. Mm-hmm. And I think that's the magic, right? When we have the amount of stories we have where customers who say, oh, when I get someone coming in from out of town, I gotta make him try a tail, right? So we're really fortunate and blessed to be able to do what we do, because we truly do believe we don't sell a product, but we do sell an experience and joy. We like to say the customers come happy. Our job is to make sure they leave happier.
2: Patrick Marcovecchio from Beaver Tales. Now, inspired by 1980 and the launch in Ottawa by Byward Market of Beaver Tales, 1978 is when it kind of started and then turned into the store in 1980. Canadian treats. 71010, what is the best Canadian sweet treat or any other treat? Ryan O'Donnell, you first.
4: My favorite?
2: Yep.
4: Saskatoon berry pie. Really? I just think it is the perfect pie outside of pumpkin. I'm a pumpkin pie defender, but Saskatoon berry pie doesn't need whipped cream. It just needs good Saskatoon berries. And I one thing I love about it is that, like, I've never had a bad one. Anybody that knows how to make a Saskatoon berry pie makes a good Saskatoon berry pie.
2: Okay. Okay. I like this. Noah Skanga, tell me about the sweets.
5: I don't think I have actually any, like, Canadian-centric sweet treats in my repertoire.
2: I bet you do.
5: I can't think of any. Like, a lot of the ones you normally think, like Nanaimo bars, could care less. Beaver Tails, could care less.
4: Just shot chain in the chest.
2: Oh, my God. Break my heart.
5: Like, a lot of these things, like, they're good, but they don't tickle my pickle, so much to say.
2: Really?
5: Yeah.
2: So, but what about, you know, Timbits or something simple?
5: I could do without. Like, it's just...
2: Butter tart?
5: I don't really care for them. They're like
2: maple syrup.
5: Again, it's nice, but you gotta like pancakes first.
2: Canadian pizza.
5: You're not, like I said, it is nothing that's specifically Canadian. Now, maybe other food that, you know, we put a little twist on, sure, maybe. But for the most part, anything that's like purely Canadian origin,
2: all right,
5: nothing really sparks my fancy.
2: Well, I'm offended. The Nanaimo bar statement, because I literally have one right now.
4: Oh, he's not joking.
2: Okay, 71010, what is the best Canadian sweet treat? So jump in on that and send it in. Now, the fun part of this is, of course, it is about the sweet treats. It's not only about the sweet treats. Ryan, would you throw like a sweet drink in there? Is there any Canadian sweet drinks?
4: I think you can absolutely include a sweet drink in there. I don't know if it counts as Canadian. Okay, well, it's not a Canadian invention, but I love like an iced coffee, but like made with like a local roastery. Like there's some really good ones in Canmore and of course like in BC with fantastic coffee beans. And so I'm going to count that as Canadian, like an iced coffee with some Canadian beans. It's all in the beans.
2: I did look it up just to be sure before the show started, and I thought maybe there was some sort of eggnog twist I could throw in there.
4: Yeah.
2: Nah. All British. British. But, okay, so what is it? 71010. Okay, well, fair enough. We can open this up to not sweet, but not poutine, then nothing. But if not poutine, then nothing. So, Nick says Smarties and Coffee Crisp.
4: Yes, that is true. The Smarties chocolate-covered candy is a very Canadian thing, and Coffee Crisp is the best.
2: All right, I got lots of these text messages coming in. So, what is the best sweet treat? Tommy Van in Niagara says maple fudge. I think it's all right. I think it's more the maple than the fudge. Pretty sure that's not Canadian, but if you put maple in it, does that make it? I think that's a free pass. Food is on the menu tonight, Shane Hewitt and the Night Shift. We're going to talk about losing weight after that. counting calories is not the only way to lose weight. Abby Sharp is going to join us coming up in a little bit. Plus, the cyclospora, the other end of the food, and the stuff that's making people sick. To a point where Ryan read online that Mexico issued a travel warning because of diarrhea if you're going to the States. Which seems so incredibly backwards, but it's a thing. And Dr. Sylvain Charlebois, the food professor, is going to talk about dairy tariffs and what should we call a grocery store if not a grocery store. Plus, Throwback Thursday continues. We'll be right back.
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1: Food professor is here, Dr. Sylvain Charlebois, and since we are talking a little bit about treats and sweet treats on the show these days, why not favorite sweet treats? I'm pretty sure I know this already, from the food professor. Sylvain, hi.
2: Hi, how are you?
1: Good. What's your go-to? We're at the buffet, we're at the boulangerie, we're going up. What's the secret?
2: Well, I'm a big fan of pastries, and it's called the millefeuille. I don't know how you pronounce it in English, but it's layers and layers of
1: it's a thousand leaves, isn't it?
2: Is it? I don't know.
1: Well, but, feuille would be leaves, right? Wouldn't it?
2: That's right, exactly. But
1: yeah, so it'd be a thousand leaves. That makes sense.
2: There's some icing on top, which is white and black, and underneath there's custard cream, and in between all that beauty is our layers of pastry, and it's just so good. Like very, very tiny sheets of pastry. It's so good. It takes forever to eat it. You devour it. And then after that, cherry blossom. But we can't talk about cherry blossom because they're gone now.
1: They're gone. The cherry blossom was the one that I knew that you loved so much.
2: Probably,
1: from back in the day.
2: Yeah, but now they actually have, a Canadian company is actually making cherry blossom with cranberries. Did you know
1: Smart.
2: That?
1: Smart. No, I did not know that.
2: Absolutely. So cranberry down blossom. With the cherry blossoms, up with cherry blossoms with cranberries. Very Canadian.
1: If you made a raspberry blossom, I'd go for that too. Got to tell you.
2: I could work on that. No problem.
1: Mm-hmm. Make that happen, absolutely. Will you?
2: In between projects, for sure.
1: Yeah. All right. I have a notion for you.
2: Sure.
1: You know me well enough to know that I like to get all philosophical about things, and I like my words and all that stuff.
2: Yeah, you surprise me when you actually show me evidence that you're a thinker. I'm always right. Shocked.
1: That's called sarcasm, my friends. Okay, so should we stop calling it a grocery store and start calling it a convenience store? Would that save us a lot of our frustration in things like cost of food?
2: That's a good idea. I mean, grocery stores. I mean, I actually walked into a Canadian Tire the other day. My goodness, what happened? They have like a couple of aisles of food there now. So
1: no,
2: I could call
1: really?
2: That a convenience. I know. So there's lots of food being sold at Canadian Tire. That could be a convenience store. But I mean, at the end of the day, I think the grocery business, the name, the word grocery is like, it's kind of like Trump now. You just mention the word and people you trigger them. You absolutely trigger them. So maybe you're onto something. Maybe we should actually name these stores a little bit differently.
1: Well, we are generally paying for the convenience. I had seen some videos online, and who knows if they're accurate or not, but it was interesting the comparison over time about how much fresh food we pay for versus convenient food, which would be like prepackaged food. And so the notion of the videos were a little bit different, but it was interesting to see that, you know, we used to buy all kinds of fresh food, and now we buy a lot more of prepackaged food as we don't cook the same way. But I thought, oh, that's interesting. I went up at your independent grocer, which is here. Not necessarily everywhere in the country, but there's like they usually have stairs and some stuff upstairs. I went upstairs and I looked top down at the grocery store, and it's a totally different perspective. And I went and I looked at it and I was like, this is convenience. Like, imagine people from other countries around the world that have never been into a Canadian grocery store or anything like it, walking in and seeing the colors and smelling the smells and seeing the pretty lights and the nice, you know, faux hardwood floors on the produce section that is actually tiled to make it look prettier, and all the things that are there. I mean, we're paying for marketing, we're paying for convenience, and we say we're paying for food. And I think that kind of gets in the way in our clarity.
2: When you invest in convenience, when you buy convenience, obviously you have to consider the amount of time you save. That's really what it boils down to: time saved. I would argue that anything you buy at the grocery store will provide anybody some convenience. And I'm thinking like bananas, for example. Bananas have peel. You don't have to package it. It's already packaged. Mother Nature packaged it. I would argue that eggs are convenient. Have you ever tried to buy one egg? Just one egg. Take an egg off the 12-pack.
1: No.
2: And go to the till and say, I just want one egg because it's convenient to me. I don't need 12 eggs. I just need one, and that's the one I want. They won't sell it to you because the cashier is not programmed for that. And so sometimes people see convenience in certain things while others will see other forms of convenience in other things, I would say. So,
1: well, if you pay the cost per egg, then your cost per egg goes up the less you buy. And that's been one of the arguments on pricing forever. And I just think that it's possible that some of the solutions we have to the cost of food is identifying the cost of the food versus the cost of our standards of what a grocery store should look like.
2: Yeah, no, absolutely. I would say, the grocery store, the concept itself is always evolving. I mean, people don't remember that, but 100 years ago, you weren't allowed to actually walk through a grocery store. You had to go to a counter. You gave the list to an attendant, and the attendant actually picked up all the food you needed. That was 100 years ago. Now, after that, there was that moral contract allowing people to browse around and pick whatever they wanted and then show it to till. That's convenience as well. And I suspect that, in the last just few years, we've seen the clicks and collects. We've seen the deliveries, the Uber Eats, the DoorDash. It's all about convenience. And convenience, I would argue, has more currency than ever, really.
1: Yeah. Well, if 100 years ago, someone picked the groceries for us and then we just paid at the till and took the groceries home, how far we've undone the fact that now we do the grocery picking. Now we do our own checkout. Now we carry them to the car. We've basically unwound all of it in that too. Okay, food professor, we got to talk about dairy and food tariffs coming out of the states. As recently announced, dairy, a direct target of President Donald Trump. Does anything change? Does the conversation change, or does it just get more defensive, more of the same?
2: Domestically, no. I wish it would. I wish it would actually change things domestically, pushing dairy farmers and policymakers to look into supply management 2.0. Why are we allowing a tenant in the White House to dictate what we need to do with supply management, which is probably one of the most important food security policy we have in Canada? I don't understand that. And so last time we created a breach with COSMA, we're allowing more products from America into our country. That is likely going to happen again, despite what Bill C-202 is saying, granting immunity to supply management. My take is, why wait for Trump? Like, let's focus on how to make the sector more competitive, so whatever other jurisdictions that want, we can actually adapt very quickly. And right now, the menace is actually just making a lot of people nervous, and it shouldn't.
1: Well, that's quite interesting to think. Is there a balance between supply management and a free market at all? Complete access to things. I mean, I get it why there are limitations and different product lines and all that stuff. But is there a balance that can be struck?
2: I think so. Yeah, I think you don't have to compromise the quota system. But at the same time, you also need to incentivize farmers to become more competitive. Right now, there is no incentive. They keep costs at a certain level, and they get compensated for it. If you actually bring a carrot to the table and get them to actually reduce the cost of production per 100 kilos of butter, fat, and milk, that's when you'll see a more competitive market. And of course, whenever we allow products into the country, well, the buyers like Saputo and Lactalis and everyone else won't be as interested. But right now, it's a menace because their proteins are probably 50% cheaper than our proteins. And that's a problem.
1: Is that their competition is different, so therefore they just fight for how to make it for less?
2: Well, I mean, right now in America, you have dairy farmers that are motivated to respond to market needs. And right now, the world is screaming for dairy proteins. And here we are, just fighting for the status quo and trying to fend off a Mr. Trump. It's a losing proposition.
1: Food professor, Dr. Sylvain Charlebois Milfoy, if you want to go try his favorite sweet treat dessert. Thank you, my friend.
2: All right. Take care.
3: It's huge. I mean, it's the largest corruption case Toronto police have ever dealt with.
4: Accused of searching police databases for the target's address.
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1: How do you lose weight? Here's the magic bullet. Well, you know, the good news is you can now take a pill. 10 years ago, we would have been like, I don't know, wish we had a pill. But here's the thing. You still have to, once you start on the GLP-1 drugs, it suppresses your appetite. You will lose weight. And that's the good things about it. There's new research saying it helps your skin. Like, there's all kinds of things that could benefit you. The catch is that you do need to learn how to feed yourself differently. Otherwise, you will come off the drugs and you will still be eating the old way. And this is where our conversation starts. 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Joins us from Toronto to talk about how do we do this. Not everyone, I'm not a pill guy, you know, Abby. I gotta tell you, like, I'm tempted, you know, can I just trim off that 10 or 15 pounds and go do it? But it turns out when I moved out of an apartment into a house, moving around more was actually step one, and I've lost a little bit of weight just because of that. So what do we need to remember the basics of this?
2: Yeah. So I think what, you know, people get really tripped up in just kind of like really trying to focus on, you know, counting calories, restricting calories, just cutting things from their diet. But what we know is that, you know, often what happens when we put ourselves in this state of restriction is our brain and our body will fight back tooth and nail. And that's when we seem to see an increase in food noise, which is a very, you know, we're hearing a lot more about this concept of food noise since the kind of Ozempic boom started. We're going to, of course, be, you know, less likely to want to move our body because we're thinking about food. We're going to be more hungry. We're going to be, you know, just subconsciously moving less. And so what I like to teach people, instead of just cutting things away, which again puts us in the state of scarcity that almost always results in a binge, I like to teach people to add, not restrict. And this is a total different mindset. But when we are focusing on adding what I call the hunger crushing compound, so fiber, protein, healthy fats, we naturally start to edge out some of the less satiating, higher calorie foods that may be derailing our goals.
1: Okay, let's talk about that mindful part, the lack mentality. We've been through this many times on the show when we talk about money, everything else. In fact, we even just did a big thing with Tony Chapman on marketing and the difference in a business. If you remember the conversation listening to the show, or it is on the podcast, if you want to search scarcity, you'll find it. The mentality that a business owner that wants to protect from merchant fees creates friction and takes cash only at the till when people don't carry cash around. And so what is the cost of that scarcity thinking? The scarcity thinking on the end of the user is like, I want French fries. Probably not the best example to bring up with the dietitian. I take that back. That's what it was. It's like, I want French fries. But on the other hand, the guy's like, I don't want to pay merchant fees. And so now there's friction in between. And so when we think about the lack of diet thinking, cutting things out, restricting things, that's not really a created diet, is it? I mean, that just kind of almost goes back to just our thinking.
2: Yes, it really is a psychological mind shift that has to happen here. Because, you know, I'm sure a lot of your listeners who have been on and off diets their entire lives, they know that they all have one thing in common, which is they are teaching us to restrict ourselves or deny ourselves something that inherently we want, whether it is enough calories, so we're actually in a state of physical hunger, or we are restricting the types of foods that we are allowed. So perhaps we're going keto, or we're cutting out carbs, or cutting out sugar, no, you know, going on these detoxes. And like I said, what ends up happening is that, you know, our body is just biologically primed to fight against those states of deprivation. So it takes this mindset shift where instead of always thinking, okay, what am I cutting out? What am I restricting? Because that's what's going to cause the binge. We are going to think about simply adding the foods. And what happens is that because we are more satiated when we're thinking about adding foods that are rich in fiber, protein, healthy fats, which are inherently more satiating than, let's say, you know, what I call naked carbs, so very kind of sugary or refined foods, we just naturally will edge out those things. And then we create a calorie deficit just without even thinking about it. And our data shows that when we are adding things like protein and fiber, we can slash 300 to 500 calories without even thinking about it. And that is the key for this to be a longevity, an actual sustainable behavior change, rather than just another fad diet that you're cycling through.
1: This is the stupidest, relatable thought that I've had in a long time, but it comes to my mind, so I'm going to honor it. Is, you know, when you're driving and you're on a road trip and you can think to yourself, I want to go from, now you're in Toronto, I'm in Ottawa. Where do you want to go on a road trip? Let's go to the Muskoka. So Abby and Shane are going on a trip to Muskoka, and that doesn't change. Still go on the trip. Now, how we get there is different. We can drive wildly fast at 130K, burn a bunch of fuel, and go in two separate cars. Mm-hmm. Or we could go separately and follow the speed limit and spend way less to get there. Or we could carpool and we could get there together and follow the speed limit. Or we could carpool and drive really fast. Either way, the cost of getting on this trip, on this journey, if you will, changes. And if our number one is get there faster, fine. If our number one is get there safely, that's different. And if our number one is get there efficiently for cost, also different. Okay, maybe it wasn't so terrible after all. But it kind of makes sense. I think it's relatable for people who don't think about it through food. We've all been on a road trip. Does that make sense?
2: It does make sense. And I think what, you know, the important piece of this is that specifically when it comes to weight loss, we know that slow and steady does win the race, which is not what diet culture has taught us to want. Diet culture has taught us to, you know, try to be, you know, lose weight, you know, lose 20 pounds in 10 days. How efficiently and fast can we achieve that goal? But what ends up happening, unfortunately, when we lose weight very rapidly, is that we end up losing a higher percentage of metabolic muscle mass. And if longevity is the goal, and not only longevity in terms of your life and your quality of life, but also longevity for that weight loss and sustainability of that weight loss, you need to maintain that metabolic muscle, because that is what's going to drive your metabolism even when you're in a calorie restricted state. So that's why, you know, anytime we are I'm working with somebody that does have a weight loss goal. One, we want to stick to no more than 0.5 to 1% body weight loss per week. That's usually in the realm of 1 to 2 pounds per week. Two, absolutely focusing on protein, because we need to make sure that our muscles are preferentially fed, even though we are in a calorie deficit. And three, kind of related to that other piece, is we want to be doing some regular strength training to maintain that muscle as we are in a calorie deficit.
1: Moving. Mm-hmm. What an amazing notion. You got to move. Isn't that crazy?
2: It really is. And one thing I want to note when it comes to moving is that I know a lot of people equate exercise with weight loss. It's actually not great as a mechanism for weight loss. The amount of calories in terms of our total caloric expenditure that comes from what we are burning in the gym is relatively quite small compared to everything else. Yeah. And so, you know, think of exercise as a longevity builder, as good for your health, as good for your mental health, and great for weight maintenance. But we shouldn't be relying on, you know, just running on the treadmill indefinitely in order to lose weight.
1: Yeah. And your body is a furnace. You can use it. That's not the only thing, though. You keep throwing coal into it, it's not going to turn into some sort of efficient machine either. This is really cool stuff. It's abbyskitchen.com if you want to get connected. The Hunger Crushing Combo Method is the book that you can get on Amazon and all the things if you're looking for some insight on this. Abby, I appreciate it, because, you know, we do talk about the holistic side of food and nutrition on the show. And that's the feeding yourself part and just the soulful part. And we don't often talk about the weight loss part. And it is interesting when you look at weight as negative and then you look at loss, you're actually doubling up on your negative thinking. And that's the part for me as the word guy that really starts to matter. So I really appreciate this combination. I want you to come back. Will you do that?
2: Absolutely. Anytime.
0: You know, I think it's worth highlighting. 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

0: the feeling that we should do more country music on the show. This is pretty good. If you're listening on the radio, that's pretty all right. If you're on the podcast, you're missing out. But this is the benefit of listening on the radio. Sorry, that's the way licensing works. Shane Hewitt in the Night Shift. Food and food songs. What are some of the best Canadian sweet treats? Ryan O'Donnell treats? Ryan O'Donnell's in Calgary. Noah Skanga's in Toronto. I'm Shane Hewitt. I'm in the Village of Merrickville, just south of Ottawa. Okay, sweet treats. You guys ready for this? Noah yep. says nothing, by the way. What about ketchup chips? Could you call that one, Noah? Would you go for that?
1: Yeah, I'd eat them, but I wouldn't seek them out.
0: Oh, dear. Ryan, you ever get the feeling like you're just walking into a wall?
2: Yeah,
0: I can't make this guy happy.
2: That's just because I'm blind, though.
0: Yeah. Butter tarts. Canadian sweet treats. What cool Canadian sweet treats do you vote for? We're building the list of the best Canadian sweet treats. Maple sugar candy. Not sure I really know what that is. I feel like it's maple sugar with like sugar and it's just dried hard like a popsicle, if I remember that right. Noah, you don't know.
1: No, maybe like rock candy?
0: That's what I'm kind of thinking. Except
2: that's
0: on a
2: just
0: steep...
2: like when you go to the maple syrup farm and they're trying to sell all the paraphernalia they can. So you can't just buy the syrup. You also got to get the little candy. And it's basically just like... in my experience, it's like a Werther's original, but it's maple syrup instead of like caramel.
0: That sounds good.
2: Yeah.
0: You know what's just across the Rideau River from where I live?
2: What's that?
0: Lennard County, which is the Ontario's maple syrup capital.
2: Oh.
0: I don't know. Like, I got maple trees. Can I put the sticks in my trees? And will I, can I, does that, is, come on. Come on, Ontario people, Quebec people, help me out. The butter tart, hands down. On the list. Maple fudge. In Ontario, Louis from North York says, it's got to be Kawartha ice cream from the factory in Bob Cajun.
2: I've heard of that.
0: Oh, it's amazing. There was a Kawartha's ice cream shop by my old place. It lined up all the time. So good. I would throw Chapman's in there too, proudly Canadian. Good Canadian employer. Good company. 7-10-10, what is the great Canadian treats, sweet treats? You can, look, if you're not a sweet person like Noah and you're particularly difficult, you can throw Canadian pizza or ketchup chips.
1: Is All Dress Canadian?
0: Yes.
1: Oh, there we go. There we go. We found one. I found one.
2: We did it. Nice.
0: Well done, Noah. We knew you'd get on the wagon. Throwback Thursday, 1980. The reason why is the Beaver Tail is on the list of all the things, and that's when they started Byward Market downtown in Ottawa. And now, of course, you can find them in Whistler and all these great places and across the country. So we just thought we would throw back to 1980s the year, and sweet treats is where we get all started. So late July, 1980, Spark Street, Ottawa, right next to the radio station, CFRA, there is a red stand. And right there, across from the Irish pub, the Dubliner, it's pretty great. And there is right there, like it's the heart of the city. Canada Day, it used to be like the heart of the city, but they've kind of screwed that up. 1980, the Walkman was a big deal. Cable TV's kind of new. People were using suntan oil. Cigarette smoke in the doctor's office. But a nice, like, heavy marble ashtray. You would go curling. There would be ashtrays on the side of the curling sheet. So you could, you know, flick off your ashes as you went down the sheet. And in Canada, who do you think the prime minister was? Anybody want to vote? Anyone? Noah?
1: Trudeau?
0: It is a Trudeau.
2: Bah.
0: It's always a Trudeau. Trudeau were to return to power February 1980. Jack Webster, BCTV, Pierre Elliott Trudeau.
3: Well, I can tell you, Jack, that between 1973 and 1979, after the OPEC crisis, every year we sat down with the provinces and we struck a deal which Peter Lougheed and Alan Blakeney agreed to.
4: But the point I'm making is, as a realist, which you surely are, under you, gas prices for farmers and everybody would go straight up as under the Tories.
3: They would not, Jack, because we have a formula for pricing which says to the producers, look, you can get oil out of the ground at $8 a barrel and still make a profit. It's oil that you found 15, 10 years ago before OPEC. You can still make a profit at $8. Why should you get $30 or $40 because that happens to be 85% of world prices? And we say you're not going to get it. It's as simple as that. So there's no reason to make the farmer who's a Canadian and the fisherman who's a Canadian and the commuter who's a Canadian pay world prices for a natural resource which is in Canada and which can be produced at a profit at $8 or $10.
4: Have you any plans to tax the undoubted massive windfall profits in the years ahead of these multinationals?
3: Well, I'm telling you with our formula there perhaps won't be very great windfall profits, because if they're getting $30 a barrel, say, under Mr. Clark's formula, and they're only getting $8 a barrel under our formula, they're not going to be great windfall profits. And that's why Mr. Armstrong, the president of Imperial Oil, has been making a conference saying this is a terrible scheme that the Liberals have proposed. Of course it's a terrible scheme. The money's going to remain in the pockets of the consumer rather than go to Exxon.
0: Turns out not the case. Turns out completely backwards, actually. Not only did they not support that, they gave away all of the processing of all of the oil and still sold it as a discount. So it was a cock-up from the very beginning. Thanks, Pierre Elliott Trudeau. In fact, I would say that that conversation from 1980 has had such a ripple effect across Canada ever since. It has those decisions by that leadership in 1980 probably had some of the biggest impact on some of the biggest arguments that are happening in Canada today. Jack Webster, on the other hand, I wrote my essay about and interviewed in order to get into radio school. So he had a big hand on me being here. How cool is that? I think it's cool. Anyway, down in the States, Jimmy Carter was the president of the United States. He was talking about what else could be completely different from 1980, that there's no way anything would be happening still the same things today, much like the conversation with Trudeau. Play the
5: game. In response to the abhorrent act in Iran, our nation has never been aroused and unified so greatly in peacetime. Our position is clear. The United States will not yield to blackmail.
0: All right. Turns out, still a thing. 1980 Throwback Thursday. We're celebrating Canadians.

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4: From the national newsroom of the Canadian Press, I'm Hannah Stoles. One of the premiers is pulling one option off the table in Canada's trade negotiations with the United States. Prime Minister Mark Carney said yesterday that everything is on the table if Canada can't secure a deal to avoid a dramatic escalation in U.S. tariffs next month. But Alberta and Saskatchewan have previously drawn a hard line against using their province's cross-border exports as a negotiation tactic. Alberta Premier Daniel Smith warns the U.S. could cut off oil and natural gas exports to Ontario and Quebec if Canada got into a skirmish over energy. The United States Trade Representative's Office announced new duties on more than 60 nations, hours before President Donald Trump's previous tariff tool was set to expire. Canadian press reporter Diana Musina has more.
5: Canada, Mexico, and the UK are among the countries getting hit with a 10% tariff, while other nations are seeing a 12.5% levy. But the new tariffs will not apply to goods compliant under the CUSMA agreement. The Trump administration launched trade investigations earlier this year after the U.S. Supreme Court struck down the tariff tool used for the Liberation Day and fentanyl-related duties.
4: The Canadian government previously told the Trump administration that the new legislation combating forced labor and supply chains should shield Canada from new tariffs. Officials are gathering today in Ontario to celebrate a new U.S.-Canada bridge over the Detroit River, an international span that's expected to enhance trade on both sides of the border. The Gordie Howe International Bridge opens to traffic Monday, at a time where both countries are facing tension in their trade relationship. Canada said no to a joint gathering to celebrate the opening after President Donald Trump this week suddenly announced 50% tariffs on Canadian goods entering the U.S. Canada paid to build the bridge at an estimated cost of $6.4 billion, and Canada will share half the toll revenue with the U.S. government for 15 years. Another person has pleaded guilty in a human smuggling case that involved the drowning of 9 people in the St. Lawrence River as they tried to cross into the United States. Stephanie Square is believed to be the U.S.-based leader of a group that regularly smuggles people across the border. President Trump is signaling a possible major escalation in the war on Iran. Here's ABC News Chief Washington Correspondent Jonathan Carl.
6: The president told Axios he is, quote, close to a decision on his threat of a massive attack on Iran. And senior White House officials told me today the president is considering a range of options, including military operations at the level that we saw at the height of Operation Epic Fury at the start of the war.
4: Bahrain activated its sirens this morning, warning residents to shelter from detected fire hours after the U.S. military said it had wrapped up its 13th night of strikes against Iran. This is the Canadian Press. In sports, Vincent Blanchard kicked a 57-yard field goal on the final play of the game to lift the visiting Edmonton Elks to a 36-34 CFL victory over the Saskatchewan Roughriders yesterday. The West Division leading Elk improved to 6-1, while the Roughriders slipped to 4-2. Shane Bieber pitched a season-high 7 innings to win his second straight start. George Springer reached base 3 times and drove in a run. And the Toronto Blue Jays beat the visiting Tampa Bay Rays 3-1 yesterday to snap a 4-game losing streak. Bieber allowed 1 run and 3 hits. The visiting Vancouver Bandits came up with a huge 92-77 win over the Winnipeg Sea Bears in Canadian Elite Basketball League action yesterday. The Bandits moved into a first-place tie with the Sea Bears in the Western Conference. And the Saskatoon Mamba defeated the visiting Brampton Honey Badgers 98-92 in a battle of 9-10 Canadian Elite Basketball League teams yesterday. From the Canadian Press, I'm Hannah Stoles.
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1: Throwback Thursday, and we're throwing back to 1980 because of the beaver tail. And Canadian Sweet Treats is on the menu here. Now for you non-sweet people, I guess that you're sending in things like poutine. That's cool by me. What would you like to vote for? 7-10-10 as we build the list of the best Canadian sweet treats. Rob Breckenridge from Calgary is here. RobBreckenridge.ca for his online articles and podcasts. Rob, sweet treats. And if you say I'm sweet enough already.
2: Well, I was going to.
1: But oh, were you really?
2: No, like if you're going to throw in poutine, I mean, you could throw in what, like a Caesar or a Molson's or something. But look, on sweet treats. And it's funny, too, because I think for a long time, maybe you don't sort of realize that things are actually Canadian until you run into an American who's like, well, what is that? Mm-hmm. But I would say I was actually just on Vancouver Island last week. Got to go with the old Nanaimo Bar.
1: Nanaimo Bar, yes.
2: This classic Canadian butter tart mm-hmm. with raisins would make the list.
1: Bold.
2: I remember when I was a kid, I used to really like Coffee Crisp bars. And for the longest time, I didn't realize that was like mainly a Canadian thing.
1: Yeah.
2: It's nothing Canadian necessarily about it. But yeah, apparently that's a Canadian thing too.
1: Yeah, so. Smarties too.
2: Yeah, Smarties, really. Another
1: can't
2: one.
1: Can't get Smarties elsewhere, yeah. Nanaimo bar is on the list. Ice cream float from Mother's Restaurant and you get to keep the glass. See, that's what I'm talking about.
2: Well, and I would. It's funny too. And I remember I saw a picture of these recently as a kid, and this goes way back, probably right around 1980. You could get a sundae at Dairy Queen, and they had this whole collector set where it was each of the CFL helmets.
1: Oh yeah,
2: including of course the old Ottawa Rough Riders. I remember I had them all. It was like, you know, it's just the win-win. You get a sundae and a cool thing to collect.
1: Yeah. Then you got married and off they went.
2: Exactly.
1: Maureen in Windsor says, maple sugar candy is like a sugar cube, but condensed maple syrup in the shape of a maple leaf. Awesome, eh? And thank you for the tips. Making maple syrup. I didn't know this. It takes 4 liters of maple tree sap to make 1 liter of maple syrup. Bobby in Montreal. Greg in Campbellford says, you can basically make it out of any tree. You poke the trees, but it depends on what kind of tree in order to be able to get it. And then go look on Amazon. And I did. And apparently, like, you can just buy a maple tree tap set.
2: Oh, really?
1: On Amazon. I didn't know this was a thing. Anyway, it's not why we're here. Sweet treats, 7-10-10. You can text yours in and let us know what vote you're, what one you want to vote for, or what's your favorite Canadian sweet treat. Rob Breckenridge, biggest news of the day. We've talked a little bit about Canadians being resigned and cynical here on the show, and I would like to try to figure out some solutions. Canadians are tired. More tariffs through the course of the day today. Now for slave labor again, that conversation. I mean, we've sort of seen this wheel turn. And I'm guilty of reacting the first set of tariffs and like the swipe at hockey sticks and all the stupid that comes. And then he starts talking about elections are rigged and you're looking at all the stuff coming with his midterms in the fall. And then, you know, now he starts getting into the same old act all over again. Mark Carney, on the other hand, tells premiers he'll do whatever it takes to defend Canada in the face of Trump's trade escalation. But we've been hearing that for a year and a half now. And the resigned and cynical part comes into a little bit of Canadians are just tired. And I'm not sure Canadians believe they have an environment to be successful. And when, although Mark Carney is traveling the world and I'm sure doing all kinds of nice things with his expensive dinners, I think Canadians would like to see life feel inspiring and feel like they have a chance again. Your thoughts?
2: Well, I think that, you know, the government does deserve some credit for hopefully now finally moving forward on things like a pipeline to the West Coast to really get serious about diversifying trade, about really trying to stimulate investment here at home. But of course, there is that big American elephant in the room and there's no getting around it. I think kind of the reality we're also confronted with here is if we get a deal with Trump, what does that amount to? He's about to hit 60 countries with these ostensible forced labor tariffs, which is just a sham. And a lot of these are countries that he has, quote unquote, deals with. I mean, already these new tariffs he announced on Canada this week, there are no longer exemptions for trade under CUSMA, the trade deal he originally negotiated with Canada. I mean, he's threatening tariffs over wildfires, right? I mean, even if we'd already been able to reach a deal by this point, I'm sure he would have been threatening to do that anyway. So I think that's the dilemma here for governments is what do we do? Because even if we get a deal with this guy, is it worth the paper it's printed on? And so that's what the prime minister and I guess to some extent the first ministers have to navigate. Because in the meantime, if we do retaliate, it's likely that Trump will too. I mean, one of the things he's mad about is that we retaliated to his tariffs last year. That supposedly that's tantamount to unfair trade practices in Trump logic land. So that's the dilemma here. And there's not a lot of good options moving forward. And it's just try to, how do we minimize the damage here?
1: I think that I try to look at it this way. I think everything you said was bang on. A couple of countries retaliated, right? Canada and China. Most countries did not. And most countries are still getting hit with more tariffs for no reason. So whether you do or you don't, you're damned. Yeah. At the same time, though, I wonder if the citizens of those other countries are clear on where they stand. Because I'm not sure Canadians are clear anymore. Because, you know, it's the prime minister is going to protect us. He's going to do amazing things. Look at the economics, all the things. And then there's still nothing happening. It's like, we'll do whatever it takes. Right. I mean, if the answer is, look, we're going to ride this out, then just let's ride it out. I guess that's a comms failure. So my question that I'd ask is, are we just playing the game and Canadians are paying the price? Because Canadians are unsettled, Rob.
2: Yeah, they are. And I think the government has tried to, you know, to use the hockey analogy, rag the puck a little bit here, drag this out, because we've got this kind of weird status quo where, yeah, Trump hit us with some tariffs, but we still mostly got trade under our existing agreement. That's kind of okay because a new deal, quote unquote deal with Trump might be worse. So we've just sort of tried to keep this going as long as we can and maybe hope for the courts to intervene or hope for things to change in Congress or with the midterms. I don't know that that's a long-term strategy. I think we look, though, we see, you know, like the European Union had a trade agreement with Donald Trump that Trump has already violated. So what does that guarantee you if you get that? And that's part of the reality. I think, though, and hopefully we can be smart about this, because I think there are alignments we have with the U.S. that other countries don't. And I think we can build on that. We can really focus on the issue of energy security as a big one, for example, where there are win-wins here for Canada and the U.S., where it's just smart to work together. I mean, even had the ambassador, who was a Trump mouthpiece, out in Alberta earlier this week, celebrating where there's real opportunity to build upon that. So there are still opportunities amid all the chaos, but whether the government can seize that, I guess we'll have to wait and see.
1: I was on the radio back in Calgary on CJ92 way back in the day, Rob, like when we were young in our careers. And live on the radio, and you know that station back then in the late 90s, early 2000s, we did a lot of crazy things. And and someone made a racist slur live on the air, and I just kept going. I didn't acknowledge it. I kept going. And the piece of advice I was given was silence is endorsement. Even in that case, just stop what you're doing, take the stand against the comment, and then move on. And what I worry about right now is that silence is perceived as endorsement. And I think the silence is deafening from the government with a lack of direct action that supports Canadians in a way they feel supported. And I feel like silence is perceived as endorsement in this.
2: Well, it doesn't feel like it's an option right now. I mean, you know, the clock's ticking on these new tariffs. Clearly, Trump's prepared to escalate. So I don't know that we can just skate through this anymore.
1: It's a scary notion. RobBreckenridge.ca. If you go to the website, the Substack, you can sign up. Rob will send you emails, tell you what he's been writing. Plus, he's got his podcast on there, too, with many guests. It is Canada. It is Prairies. If you want to learn what's going on in and around Alberta, too, that's a great access point to learn what's going on there. But there are Canadian conversations in there as well. It's not all that. Plus, hey, look, we can order beer now from each other online.
2: Yes.
1: That's a big step.
2: Absolutely.
1: Big steps. RobBreckenridge.ca. Thanks, Rob.
2: All right. Thanks, Shane.
1: Shane Hewitt and the Night Shift. Rob adds to the list of Nanaimo Bar lovers with me. After that, I mean, there was other things, but I heard Nanaimo Bars and then nothing else after that. 7-10-10 Canada Sweet Treats. We're going to keep the conversation of food continuing next.
0: Your commute.
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0: Matters. So we talk. Travel.
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0: Chef Throwback Thursday, sweet treats in Canada. Now, we had thrown into the list of things, along with our Nanaimo bars and butter tarts. The maple sugar candies on the list. The beaver tail is on the list. All dress chips for the non-sweet people like Noah. Sweet drinks. I would say A&W root beer could go on the list as a Canadian sweet drink. Rob Breckenridge did throw the Caesar on there, too, I guess, for the non-sweet folks. But I think that we should look at the drinks, too, because there are Canadian drinks that are unique to us. 71010, Canadian sweet treats. What is it? Ryan O'Donnell's in Calgary. Noah's in Toronto. Shane Hewitt in Ottawa. Ryan, tell me about your sweet treat drink.
1: Let me ask you a question.
0: Uh-oh.
1: What's the first thing you want to hear when you wake up in the morning? First thing.
0: First thing I want, birds, actually, is true.
1: Mm.
0: Yeah, I like birds.
1: Okay, good.
0: Yeah.
1: I would say others, you know, stereotypical ones would be like, good morning, my love.
0: Oh.
1: Breakfast in bed.
0: Ooh.
1: School, snow day.
0: Oh, wait. I want to redo mine. Birds, yes, but baby, here's your coffee.
1: Yeah.
0: In bed.
1: For me, it's this.
2: Hey, does anybody want coffee? Who wants coffee? I just made a fresh pot of coffee. Does anybody want coffee?
1: I want the Brooklyn.
0: Laura sounds funny.
1: Laura sounds different. I want the Brooklyn. Does anybody want coffee? I want my coffee. Has many names, many types, many faces. The drip, the espresso, maybe a cafe latte like this.
3: This is very good, by the way. Thank you. It's a cafe latte. Mm-hmm. What is that? Milk?
4: Milk.
3: Milk and coffee.
4: Coffee, yeah.
3: Milk and coffee. Who would have thought? No, milk and coffee. Oh, want. My God. What a drink.
5: I want to take off.
3: It's milk and coffee mixed together.
5: Let's do that.
3: You've got to go there, sit down, have a donut, have a bagel.
1: As Larry David so expertly put it there, sometimes all you need is milk and coffee. But at the end of the day, it does all go back to the beans. Coffee is my favorite thing to drink. Hot, cold, not so much decaf, but like a sweet treat version of it. The brown sugar shaken oat espresso from Starbucks.
0: Oat?
1: Yes, the oat milk is actually better than the regular milk for that specific drink.
0: By flavor, not by principle?
1: By flavor, yes. Ah. And it's like it just goes really well. And I've recently learned how to make those at home. And it's so good. I like to think of it as it's like, it's very similar to like a cigarette. It's like you go out, you get your little social time by like being able to like go out and talk to someone and you get a little sweet treat. Except the difference is that it's, you know, not a death stick. It's a drink.
0: A death stick.
1: But for as long as I have enjoyed coffee, there have been the like, oh, it's not good for you. Oh, it's bad for your heart. It's bad for your digestion. It's like you can't drink too much of it. And I've ignored these pieces of advice. There was a time where I would probably have like too much, like 5 drinks a day, which I thought was too much.
0: How many cups do you actually think you drink?
1: Today, for me, it's 2 now. I have 2 a day now.
0: But are they real cups or are they mugs?
1: They are large mugs.
0: Yeah, so there's probably 2 or 3 cups in a mug, right?
1: It depends on the amount of milligrams of caffeine, right? There's that. I should have actually measured it. But it turns out
0: that we drink an awful, because they say how many cups a day, and I'm like, I have 2 cups, maybe 3, but they're buckets.
1: But you know what I mean? They're buckets, yeah. And I do need to measure it. But it turns out that even if I was having like 5 a day, that's fine. Because there's this recent study that caught my eye, because it seems to have a little bit of legs behind it. The American Heart Foundation is claiming that about 5 cups of coffee a day may actually help heart health,
0: ooh,
1: not sabotage it. I'm going to let cardiologist Dr. Gregory Marcus explain it, because he will do a better job than me.
6: It's important to acknowledge and recognize that many of those studies are imperfect. They are what we call observational and therefore could be prone to confounding. But we now have the benefit of kind of the premier sorts of studies called randomized trials that give us a little bit more confidence in those results. And some of them actually challenge conventional wisdom. So we used to think that caffeine should generally be avoided, for example, in the setting of abnormal heart rhythm disorders. But we now have pretty strong evidence that actually caffeinated coffee, quite specifically, they actually protect against the most common form of a heart rhythm disturbance called atrial fibrillation. And the observational epidemiologic data generally shows it's not universal, and there may be harms, and there's certainly heterogeneity between people. But it appears that the risks of things like heart attack, stroke, and diabetes in particular may, if anything, be actually lower among those that consume caffeinated coffee.
0: Interesting.
1: Right? And I feel
0: like we're a little bit biased in that we're like, red wine is good for you.
1: You know? Yeah, there is definitely that. And there is more to it. Like, while the moderate dose of coffee can help some individuals, the AHA, or as I like to call it, the says that too much of it or highly concentrated forms of caffeine, like an energy drink, can have negative impacts, which makes sense because I knew someone that developed a hole in their heart in high school because they drank too many energy drinks.
0: Oh, that sounds
1: true
0: like
1: story.
0: A good song, eh?
1: A hole in my heart. But this did get me thinking because there are so many coffee myths and legends out there. So I decided to do a little bit of myth busting. And here are some coffee myths, Shane, that have been busted. Okay? These are true. Right. So well, the first one I ever heard is that a coffee dehydrates you. If you drink it, you're going to go to the bathroom more. You will be dehydrated. Yeah. That is incorrect. That is not true.
0: Huh.
1: Caffeine does have a diuretic effect, which makes you go to the bathroom. Mm-hmm. But
0: that's why people go in the morning.
1: Right? Yeah. But the fluid,
0: somebody just had their coffee.
1: Yeah, time to go. The fluid in your coffee offsets the effect. In fact, the research indicates that caffeinated beverages actually help with your hydration. That one really surprised me. It does not. Laura always challenged me on that one, but it's true. This one you will hear in the cafe more so, and that is that a single shot of espresso does not have more caffeine. That is true. There is just a more concentrated dose of caffeine in one smaller cup, but if you have a shot of espresso and drink a full mug of coffee, the full mug of coffee will have more caffeine in it. It's just you're going to get it a little bit slower dose rather than a wow, like a punch of it. Hmm. Another
0: caffeine
1: one?
0: Bump, if you will.
1: Caffeine bump. Speaking of that, coffee can help you sober up. No, that is not true. If you are intoxicated, caffeine will not actually help you sober up. It will only make you think that you're sobering up, and it is actually very dangerous. Do not do that. And the last one, dark roast. When I was younger and I started drinking coffee, I thought dark roast was like, oh, it's the edgy ones. It's got more caffeine in it. No, it's just beans that have been roasted more so, quite often the worst quality beans.
0: Remember the guy we had on the old show? He said they were often the rancid beans that nobody else wanted to buy, and they charge a premium for them.
1: Exactly. It's just a very intense flavor, but it actually will quite often have less caffeine than the light roast. Reminder, this is science, so who knows, maybe the Armenian Heart Foundation will find that coffee makes your heart explode. But for now, coffee's looking like a good option in the morning.
0: Dr. Ryan O'Donnell, who's not really a doctor.
1: Nope.
0: So, speaking of your morning coffee Cyclospora, we're moving our food conversations into don't eat those street truck tacos from the street truck in Mexico, because that was the mistake our next academic made. Cyclospora is the one that you've been hearing about in the news. How bad is it for you? Dr. Keith Warner is coming up next.
4: 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Where there's smoke, there's an inferno to the north. There's talk.
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0: We've heard the stories about people getting sick, and it's quite messy, if you will, if I want to be gentle, of the sick. That there's some bacteria, and they didn't know where it was coming from, but I think now they do. I wanted to get some clarity on all of it. And this is where we go. Dr. Keith Warner is here, a microbiologist dude. Now, normally Keith is saying, don't put your sandwiches in the pocket of a backseat of an airplane. Today, we're talking about, was it lettuce, vegetables that are making people sick? What happened?
1: Well, there's all sorts. So, unlike bacteria, this protozoan can be a bit nasty. You know, basically, Cyclospora is a parasite that only infects us and grows in our GI tract and causes havoc. And that havoc can be things like persistent diarrhea. Some people actually say it's explosive diarrhea. And it takes weeks and weeks to go. And then, whilst you think you're recovered, it comes back again. So if you don't get the medication, then it can be a persistent problem, because like parasites need us to grow, and that's where they found the home in this case.
0: There's only so much Gatorade in the world, Keith.
1: It certainly is. Like I say, I've never suffered from it, but you could imagine, I guess, people who've been to places like Mexico on their all-inclusive might have suffered from it. But
0: is that the kind of place we would find this parasite that would make us sick typically, or was this situation atypical of what normally happens?
1: No, so it's endemic within Mexico and South America, some parts of Asia, and some parts of Africa. And what it's characterized as is having poor sanitation, and obviously mixing with agriculture and water. And the fortunate thing is, if you're local down there, you don't really suffer from it that much, because you actually acquire it when you're young, and you kind of build an immunity up, not total. But you could imagine Canadians going down there with the good sanitation, exposed to too many nasty bugs, that we're susceptible to it. So very common, if you take the risk of having water, eating produce, especially these street vendors, you run the risk of acquiring it for sure.
0: The taco trucks, man, stay away from that chicken taco after afternoon beers on a patio on your way back to your hotel. That's the advice I was given anyway.
1: Well, it's quite interesting. I did go down to Mexico once. I was in El Paso giving a conference, and somebody said, oh, why don't we just go across the border to Mexico and, to have a real taco? So anyway, we went across the border, and it's amazing how many dentists and medical places are there, because obviously people go for the cheap one. Anyway, so it was late afternoon. I think it was 115 Fahrenheit. Oof. And there was this taco vendor. Now, the food safety person inside of me said, this is dangerous. You know, you've got temperature abuse and everything like that. But this other person with me said, no, you've got to have a taco from Mexico. So we had the taco. And then the next day, I had what they would refer to as, a slight bit of diarrhea, except rather than slight, it was a lot. And I was giving another presentation at the time. And I started feeling a bit funny. And then I collapsed at the end of that presentation.
0: Oh, no way.
1: Well, I was totally dehydrated. Like, I was even taking Gatorade, but it was just not doing so good. Anyhow, to the point, I got to the hospital, and they plugged 3 bags of IV in, and obviously it cost a bit, but it was worth it. So anyway, so in Mexico, my experience with tacos in Mexico was a bit... I won't forget it in a hurry.
0: I was going to say, it's probably limiting for your future travel plans, that's for sure.
1: Well, future
0: when you give your food safety speeches, you'd be like, I did this for you, so I could show you how not to do things.
1: Well, in actual fact, I do bring it up in class every year. And I don't know if the students think sympathy for me or say serves them right sort of thing. But no, it's a good example, isn't it? So anyway.
0: That's crazy. Okay, so now we're seeing this stuff, Cyclospora, in Canada. Was it from one particular source?
1: So in Canada, we're lucky because we don't import anything really from Mexico. What happens is that we import from the US in California, and obviously in the US they import from Mexico because it's cheaper. And the only cases we've had here in Canada has been centered in Alberta and Quebec, and they're all what we call travel related. They actually caught it whilst on holiday.
0: Oh, really?
1: But in the US, it's up to about 9,000. And increasing, obviously, with no sort of luck to the end. But with Cyclospora, we have actually a season from May to August. So I think they'll let it peter out. Certainly iceberg has been one product. Cilantro has been another product highlighted. And I guess once they actually find the source, it'll be several.
0: Your food safety background. I was told that America doesn't track food safety the way that Canada does, to the point where America will call Canada and say, hey, by the way, do you know where this lettuce is from? I might be oversimplifying it a little bit, but is it true that Canada is quite diligent with this stuff, and other countries like America even don't do it the way we do it?
1: I wish I could say yes, but like in both sides of the border, we've really cut back on public health. Obviously, in the US, have made more of a song and dance about it in a way. But the US has the best surveillance system, always have, always will. Now, the Canadian system's good, you know, because we do catch the odd outbreak and we do report back to them. But actually, in fact, we work very close relations. The reality is we import a lot of product from the US still, even though people would say differently. And so they have to coordinate things. And at one point, there was this suggestion we have one food safety agency to cover both Canada and the US. Obviously, that's died down a bit now, but we're totally integrated.
0: Really, eh? I suppose when these things come about and people start getting sick generally, is it like a big panic moment or is it like, he's drunk in Mexico? Because I mean, to me, it would, because we hear about lettuce quite often. And I had also heard that that migrant workers have a big impact on these kinds of things, too, because of their personal hygiene when they're working in these fields. Is that like a serious concern generally, or is that just like gossip fodder, not even a real thing?
1: Yeah, I think it is fodder. You know, when I've been down to Mexico and I've been down to the US, there's some of those hardworking people, and they actually have better food safety standards than most average people. And the thing is, people do blame workers because they're easy to blame. You know, I remember in the Salinas Valley when there was this spinach outbreak of E. coli 157, they blamed the pigs for putting E. coli. The fact that the irrigation water was full of E. coli doesn't really matter. But they don't forget that there's a sewage plant that might have been leaking just upstream. There's a cattle feedlot there. So it's the environmental impact. And the fresh produce industry, by the very nature, always deflect the blame, saying, look, we don't raise animals. Our product is safe. We don't need to do much afterwards. And it's almost like it's part of their business that they do have these outbreaks. And it's well illustrated in with the Taylor Farms in this one. They seem to have zero empathy about people suffering and things like that. And when the FDA came out with their false positive results about the cyclospora in the bag lettuce, their response was saying, oh, we're free. You know, we're not guilty. You know, forgetting the fact that they actually did supply the lettuce that's affected people. So, yeah, the fresh produce people are a bit, or the industry is a bit, different from other industries?
0: Oh, that's incredible to think of that. It's interesting how we take it for granted so often. Is this one of those good opportunities to remind people to wash your lettuce? I mean,
1: well, I've always said you can wash the lettuce if it makes you feel better. It doesn't actually do that much. Yeah, there's more chance of contaminating from your sink than anything else. Now, what we need is interventions. Like I always say, the fresh produce industry is very similar to what the milk dairy industry was 100 years ago. And as you know, I know we weren't both there, but the reality is that when pasteurization was introduced, the number of milk-borne disease like tuberculosis, Q fever, really decreased. And that's what we need, in effect, fresh produce, is we develop decontamination methods, which, oddly enough, the fresh produce industry don't adopt as much as they should do, whereas the meat industry do. So it's interesting how they differ in their approach.
0: What would those? Do we know what that technology? Does it exist today, or is it things that just need to be developed?
1: No, it's totally commercialized and everything. Not I am commercialized it. Well, CleanWorks has.
0: Oh, it's wild. It's amazing stuff. All right. Dr. Keith Warner, microbiology, all the things, the cyclospora. Watch them tacos.
1: Definitely.
0: It's a lesson.
1: Anything.
0: Don't put your taco in the pocket of the back seat of an airplane seat. Just a double
1: jeopardy. Yeah, that's called double jeopardy, I think, isn't it?
0: So. If you want to hear that story, it's also on the podcast. Thank you, sir.
1: Thank you again.
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0: Late Shift Throwback Thursday. Sweet treats from Canada on the list tonight. With our throwback, it's 1980 and the Beavertails in Ottawa. Pretty cool stuff. A pretty cool Canadian company, like Dubai. Like, they've got a store there. Imagine going to, like, it's nice. One of the cool things about Tim Hortons, you travel around the world now, you walk into a Tim Hortons, get yourself a coffee. I think that's cool. Now you can get yourself Beavertails, too. Pretty awesome stuff. And what are Canadian sweet treats beyond the Beavertail that you also love? Nanaimo bars, butter tarts, syrup stuff comes on there. 7-10-10. Throw yours into the pile. Feel free to jump in the conversation as well. Shane Hewitt on the Night Shift. Okay, it's time for, in case you missed it, some conversations we did not get a chance to get to, but our colleagues did, that I wanted to hear bits and pieces of. Trans Mountain Pipeline was a conversation with Mark Mackey and Vasya Kapelos today.
1: Yes and yes, to be very direct in terms of the answer. I certainly think it can be built. We already have built something like it. This one is a little longer, a little bigger, more capacity than what Trans Mountain built before. But I think it's very necessary in the global context that we live in today. And that's become infinitely clearer over the last year. So for the country, this export route to the West Coast and all the different markets it can access, whether it's the United States, China, Korea, Japan, India, like all those are countries that will benefit from, Canada's energy resources.
2: So the economic case has certainly been made by both governments about the demand for it and the sort of utility from a geopolitical, again, perspective of increasing capacity. It's going to come at a cost, right? Because there is now taxpayer involvement, as there was with TMX. I know that you weren't necessarily there for the entirety of the construction of TMX, but you were very familiar with a lot of concern that emanated from the Canadian public about how much this thing costs. I know you can't pinpoint a cost right now, obviously. There are so many details to be worked out. But at this stage of things, do you think this project will be in the neighborhood of what TMX cost, or because of the extra length, because of the extra capacity, like, could it be more expensive?
1: I think on a, like, a per unit basis, I expect it actually will be very competitive with the Trans Mountain system. And the reason for that is economies of scale. It's a, million barrel a day pipeline. And then, the benefits of, and we're starting to see this, the reforms that have been instituted to make, the processes smoother, more certain, and to be able to, see what a project, the life cycle is going to be. So I expect this process to be much smoother than the one that Trans Mountain went through before.
0: Well, that process was not smooth at all, so that's a fascinating conversation. And nice to hear Mark Mackey, the guest of Vasya Kapelos, the show. Grab it on the iHeart app. In case you missed it, Interprovincial Affairs Senior Policy Analyst, CO, and you joined Steve Young, CFAX 1070, for conversation in Victoria about interprovincial conversation concerns and interprovincial alcohol sales.
3: We are a little bit concerned that governments might not make it so straightforward. So, for instance, Manitoba and New Brunswick, they have a unilateral DTC in place, meaning they don't require additional registration or markups for their consumers to order from different provinces, which is what we want to see. So we're reiterating to governments across the country, make sure that when you're implementing DTC, it's open and you're not requiring any burdensome or onerous additional requirements from producers, which is ultimately going to make prices go up for consumers.
4: Now, this might open up some real ideas for entrepreneurs in the restaurant and pub industry, I imagine, because my mental picture is, there's a lot of Newfoundlanders, for example, in Fort McMurray because of they're working on the rigs. Suddenly, a Newfoundland bar there that has Screech, for example, sounds like it might be a lot of fun.
3: Yes, unfortunately, with the direct to consumer shipment, because it's only for consumers, bars and restaurants, other retail places, they would not be able to distribute. So that's quite unfortunate, and this is what we're asking the government to work on next.
4: Yeah, because that seems like a natural. That could open up all kinds of, because this is a very diverse country, and you know, you try something every once in a while. As somebody who lives here on the West Coast, I have a urge for a Moosehead Lime Light, and they're nowhere to be found.
3: Yeah, exactly. So now you'd be able to order it if you'd like, which is great. But we are saying it's great that we're opening doors for consumers. But at the same time, we have to take businesses into consideration as well.
0: A couple of things there. I think it's a great conversation coming out of CFAX 1070 Victoria with Steve Young. The reason why the wholesale part is because that's where the government makes money. They control the wholesale. So as soon as you take the wholesale part out about shipping from like craft brewery in Ontario up to, you know, to Victoria to buy beer, that's different than it is big wholesale, right? So that's where the provinces are not giving up any money. We're talking about small businesses being able to sell stuff. And just to be clear, there are no rigs in Fort McMurray. That's more of a central Alberta thing. Different situation, but I appreciate the spirit of it. All of it right there. Okay, Shane Hewitt and the Night Shift, in case you missed it, continues. John Torrey had Paul Speck on, filling on for John Moore. More booze trade, talking about direct-to-consumer conversations. John Speck is president and co-owner of Henry of Pelham Winery.
5: Well, it's actually something we've been working on as an industry for over 20 years. And what makes it so exciting for us is in most provinces, we have to sell wine through the liquor boards. And so they have limited shelf space for us, so they can only bring in certain amounts of our wines. And what direct-to-consumer allows us, we'll still continue to work with all the liquor boards across Canada, but we'll be able to ship directly to people's houses. And it really is about selling our most premium, our reserve wines, our spec family reserve, our estate wines. Those are the wines that are, you know, a small production. They win all the awards all over the world, and they're hard to get. And generally, that's what people are interested in ordering.
6: And up until now, just so people understand, you literally have been precluded, unless there's some kind of a side door deal done where it goes in the trunk of a car or something. It's literally very difficult for you, for Joe Schmo in Alberta, to buy a case of that premium wine you talked about up until the change.
5: Yes, it's been completely illegal to ship directly to consumers. So
0: there you go. You also, point to announce too, illegal to take it across the provincial borders, technically. Henry of Pelham Winery, Paul Speck there. I have a bottle of Henry of Pelham in my fridge right now. Actually, there you go. In case you missed it, great conversations. Our colleagues have their apps or their podcasts on the iHeart app. You can grab it there, grab ours as well. Shane Hewitt on the Night Shift. Throwback Thursday continues next.
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8: Get this. It's estimated porch pirates stole up to $15 billion worth of goods from our doorsteps last year. Want peace of mind day and night? Tapo's new 4K security cams let you see what other cameras can miss. With 4K resolution, you can clearly identify faces, license

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1: It is a few minutes past the top of the hour. The premiers and the prime minister are meeting in Charlottetown as we speak, talking about how Canada is going to respond to the latest threat from U.S. President Donald Trump to slap 50% tariffs in about 27 days on a whole slew of Canadian products, from hockey sticks to whiskey to wallpaper. Here is what the prime minister said to the premiers right before that meeting got underway.
2: Canadian governments around this table will do whatever it takes to defend and support our families, our workers, and our businesses. Let's also be clear that we are in a stronger position than we were when this trade war started. We're in a stronger position because of the determination of Canadians themselves and because of the focus of the premiers around this table.
1: All right, now, Ontario Premier Doug Ford, that was the Prime Minister, Ontario Premier Doug Ford said this about what he wants to hear from the Prime Minister.
3: Well, making sure we stay united as Team Canada, making sure that we don't roll over and, as I've said, go on our back foot. We need a strong plan. I don't expect it today, but hopefully in the next 2 weeks.
1: All right, let's bring in the Daily Debrief panel to talk about that.
4: The Daily Debrief.
1: With me this afternoon, all of our Thursday regulars. Rob Benzi is Queen's Park Bureau Chief for the Toronto Star. Marika Walsh is the Senior Political Reporter for the Globe and Mail's Ottawa Bureau. Mike LeCouture is the Senior Political Correspondent with CTV National News. And Laura Stone is a Queen's Park Reporter with the Globe and Mail. Hey, guys.
5: Hey.
6: Hi.
1: Happy Thursday.
6: Hey.
1: Marika, I'll start with you. The premiers are all saying they want to hear a plan from the Prime Minister about what's going to happen. Do you think that they're going to have their wish granted?
6: No.
1: Why not?
6: I think, I think that the Prime Minister, more than any past negotiation or Prime Minister that I've covered, holds his cards very close to his chest, doesn't like info being leaked, and I think he will use this more as a trying to get information from them on what they're actually willing to put on the table as leverage, as potential pressure points on the U.S., than divulging anything significant. But you can see that the premiers are starting to get a little frustrated or impatient with the lack of information. We saw it in their communique last night, and we saw it from the Quebec premier today as well. So I'm curious to see if he does throw them some sort of bone to keep them on side.
1: Yeah, I find it interesting that, Mike, the premiers are actually kind of voicing the fact that, like, there is no public disclosure, and that they're also of what might the response be, but that they're also in the dark, not just plebs like us.
5: Yeah, and I mean, I'm not going to take offense to that because the rest of you are way better than I am. But, no, so, I mean, to Marika's point, I mean, Carney's not going to show everybody what he's planning on, and certainly not around that table, and definitely not to us, and frankly, unfortunately, to the Canadian public. But, I think he will have to give them some crumbs, because yesterday you had so many of those premiers say, well, we want to hear the plan. What's the plan? And it sort of gives you that sense that they're willing to go along with the plan as long as there is a plan. And right now, I was really struck by Doug Ford yesterday, Ontario's premier, where he basically said he feels like he's going it alone right now. And he's out there. Look, and he is the one that's going on American networks and calling out Trump and calling out, the American actions, while saying everything has to be put on the table, while some of the other premiers are kind of sitting back and like, yeah, we got to stand together. But not this from my province, and that I think will be really tested over the next couple of days and especially weeks going forward. How is the Prime Minister going to make sure he gets that unity around the table at the conclusion of this meeting?
1: Yeah, and I think Mike's point is a really astute one, Laura, because it's actually like there isn't 27 days to decide how we're going to respond. We just had Scotty Greenwood on, who was like, the best thing to do would be to have some sort of communication about how far, like, if you go this far, here's what we will do in response. And there is not unanimity on that question.
7: Yeah, I think that's the challenge for the Prime Minister. And that's what we've seen before, right? I mean, Doug Ford has always been on the pro-retaliate side, I think it's just becoming more pronounced and almost more desperate now on the part of some of the premiers. And you're seeing the cracks really starting to show with the Western premiers like Scott Moe saying, like, let's not fight this war on social media. Let's actually get a deal. Why would we want to fight with the U.S.? With Alberta Premier Daniel Smith acknowledging that the tariffs don't impact her province as much as others. And with Premier Ford today saying essentially, like, Ontario is going to be hit the hardest if this goes through, and BC too. And then they've been the harshest on Trump. So I think kind of the bigger picture for the prime minister is not, it's not on so much to me on the details of, like, you'll tariff our hockey stick. Well, we'll tariff your hockey pucks. I think not on the minutiae. I think it's more, are we even in a retaliating mood? And I think we've seen from the prime minister a shift in his approach with the U.S. We could talk, I know we're talking about the Gordie Howe Bridge and some other concessions that Canada has made, and looking at the way that other countries have handled their relationship with the U.S., I'm not sure that Canada's approach now is going to be we hit back and we fire back. I think we might be moving towards a different approach. And then the question there is, how does he keep the pro-retaliation premiers on side?
1: Do you think, though, that you can move to being more, Benzie, kind of transparent? Because around not hitting back, which has already been the case, like, less transparently. So, like, can you be more transparent about that and it actually work? Like, does Trump respond to capitulation?
8: No, he doesn't, Vashi. And if history has taught us anything, appeasement doesn't really work. And Trump is a weakened president right now. He is at 36% on the YouGov poll that came out, 36% approval, a historic low for him on the YouGov poll that came out 2 days ago. So he's underwater. Gas prices have gone up 15% in a week in the United States. It's $4.02 an average for a gallon of gas in the U.S. That's a very important number, $4 a gas. Laura and I were in Texas a few months ago with Premier Ford, and gas was like getting close to $4, and people lose their heads about it. So I think there's a lot of domestic concerns that Mr. Trump has about affordability, and I don't know why we would capitulate. We capitulated on the digital service tax, and it got us exactly nothing. And Jameson Greer, the U.S. trade representative, said that we wouldn't get anything for that. And he was right. We didn't. So I don't really understand why we would capitulate. I think it's all well and good for Scott Moe and Danielle Smith to say, please, no surcharges on potash or oil going to the U.S. But the U.S. has already telegraphed where they are weak in the things that they're not tariffing. So I think there is a mood in this country to hit back in retaliation. And I think Doug Ford has actually captured that zeitgeist.
1: Marika, what do you think?
6: I don't know. I think Doug Ford likes to sound off and have some emotional release to the microphone sometimes. But then when push comes to shove, he's also not actually pushing hard on Trump. I think we saw that this week. He, on, I think it was Tuesday, was very much saying, we need to stand up to the bully. And then yesterday said the bridge deal is A-OK. So I think that the fact of the matter is that capitulate or push back both lead to bad results with Trump. And that leaves very few options for Canada. And I think
8: that's why
6: we're having the same conversation we've had for the last 18, 20 months.
1: But ultimately, the prime minister, Mike, was elected to make a call one way or the other on that.
5: He was elected on elbows up. I'm going to stand up to this guy. But the one thing I'll say is that, Rob, I hear you on, you know, that Trump is underwater with his numbers. But what does that matter to the people in the industries that are being affected by these tariffs?
8: No, exactly. You're right, Mike.
5: He's not going to feel that pain until the midterms, and we do not have that runway anymore. It sounds like the Canadian government was trying to get to the midterms to really put some pressure on Trump so he'd feel like he would have to capitulate. Now he's played the reverse Uno card on us and just said, okay, that's it. 30 days, until you have to make a decision on this. And so Canada's now going to be a bit of over a barrel.
1: Reverse Uno, are you like 60 years old?
5: Oh, stop it. As if you've never played that.
8: Hey,
1: go
8: I'm
1: fish.
8: 60.
1: It's a wonderful age for you, Benzie.
5: Just not on Mike.
1: I'll take a quick commercial break. We're going to talk about that Gordie Howe bridge deal next. Stay right there.
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9: Well, construction continues on many spots on the 401 across the top of the city. It's just overnight road work. One spot worth a mention, though, is the westbound 401 Express at Renforth. Three left lanes are blocked with this road work. So starting to see a little bit of a delay just as you make your way through here. Don Valley Parkway, haven't spotted any construction. Just volume starting to build over the 401 to South Lawrence. And still in fantastic shape on the Gardner into and out of the downtown core. You want to avoid the intersection of Kennedy and Passmore. It's been closed off following a collision. News Talk, a 1010 weather for your day today. Sunny skies, highs reaching 27. Bit of a humidex, it'll feel like 29. Right now, we're sitting at 14 degrees under clear skies. You're the reason Sunnybrook targets tumors in real time and why a stroke is reversed in 10 minutes. Give today at yourthereason.ca. I'm Adjoa and Sienya Bois. 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
1: It's 20 minutes past the top of the hour. In just over an hour, the Prime Minister is set to take questions from reporters for the first time since the full text of the deal he arrived at with the White House over the Gordie Howe Bridge was released. That bridge, the opening ceremony for the bridge, is supposed to happen tomorrow, but a whole lot of stuff has happened in between. I'm here with the Daily Debrief panel, Rob Benzie, Michael Couture, Laura Stone, and Marika Walsh. So the Prime Minister, Laura, had said that net revenues, so profits, would be divided. That's what's agreed to in this over the next 15 years, but only after operating costs, including servicing the debt, like paying back the debt, because Canada paid for this bridge, were covered. The text is released. There's nothing explicit about the debt in there at all. What do you anticipate he'll be asked, and how do you think he'll respond?
2: Well, he could be asked by, a reporter with no fear why he lied. And that could be a fair question. I mean, I think the problem for the government is that it's just been obfuscation from the start with this deal. They released this text, I think it was late on a Friday. The initial press release about it, full of kind of like bureaucratic language that no one can understand. They haven't come out and explained it. The Prime Minister gives a brief interview in his cowboy hat to CTV Calgary and it doesn't really afford a lot of opportunity for questions or details. And the problem is that the government has not been clear from the start and they have not justified it. And I think we've seen this now a couple times with them. Most recently with the condo deal, that the government has not properly explained itself. And it's not just a communications issue. There's substance to this one as well. But I think the Prime Minister is going to be asked why he misled the public. And I think he'll have to explain why he still thinks this is a good deal and give more context and detail to the Canadian public about this, because they've really been trying to kind of skirt around it and it clearly has not worked.
1: Yeah, they've been trying to sell it, Benzie, as we barely had to concede anything. And you and I have talked about this before. Like, to me, if they had just been upfront and the Prime Minister specifically and said, you know, I had to make these concessions, which I would characterize as not major for these reasons, but I had to make them because I thought opening the bridge was more important. I think that message would resonate with Canadians, but that's not at all what they're even close to doing, or he's even close to doing.
3: Exactly. He's obfuscating and he looks bad in this one. I mean, it's a Canadian built bridge. I think we can all agree with that. And it's $6.4 billion of Canadian taxpayers' dollars that built said bridge. And we have been extorted by President Trump to give him half of our net revenues for a period of time. And Washington has some power over whether rates, toll rates can go up now. So I think that's not a great look. And Laura and Marika have a good story in the Globe and Mail this morning about that. I just think that Carney should have been straight with Canadians right off the get-go. And I think most Canadians would say, you know what? Whatever it takes to get the bridge open, this bridge is hugely important to Canada. That's the busiest border crossing in the world, the Ambassador Bridge that's currently in use, this privately owned bridge. The owners of that bridge have been nothing but a problem in getting the Gordie Howe built, because they understandably, they're big donors to Trump, and they understandably know that this is going to hurt their business. And I hope, frankly, Vashi, that after the Gordie Howe is open, that the city of Windsor does all it can to make the roads even more clogged to going to the Ambassador Bridge so that all the traffic goes to Gordie Howe.
1: We shall see if it really does open. That opening ceremony tomorrow won't be attended by all the big dignitaries that were originally going to, because of the tariff threat that happened since that was scheduled. Marika, do you expect a Doug Ford-like mea culpa from the Prime Minister this afternoon?
4: I don't know, because he kind of did do a mea culpa on the condo thing, though we still have very few details on it, and I think don't really know what's happening with that. But I think he had plenty of opportunities to do a mea culpa already and did not. He actually doubled down, as you pointed out in your show yesterday. I think that they tried, for whatever reason, they have revealed actually how sensitive they feel about how they're being characterized around Trump.
1: Yeah, great.
4: And the news release was a cover-up. And then the Prime Minister tried to cover it up some more and tried to gloss over the fact that we had another capitulation to Trump. And you make the point that you could justify that capitulation, but you can't expect us to just not report that it is that. And that press release is, I think you should give your head a shake if you're a taxpayer paying these civil servants to communicate what is being done with our money. And there was no transparency. And it was completely misleading press release. It's not just that the prime minister was misleading. That first press release announcing it was completely misleading, completely glossed over what was actually happening. And now they're paying for it, and they made a way bigger story out of this than it ever would have been.
1: Could have been such a
4: It could have been all
1: line.
4: The info yeah. on Friday night. Yeah. The bridge is opening. Here's all the details. The story would be over by Monday.
1: It yep. does, though. Yep. I think Marika's point is an excellent one, Mike, and it's worth focusing on for a moment. Like, it does show you that despite how well they're doing in the polls, despite the weakened, severely weakened state of their opposition, their brand and their political, like, lifeline is not impervious to critiques around Trump and, like, not in and the appearance of capitulation, the perception of capitulation, or actually capitulating. Like, they yeah. are sensitive to the perception of that.
5: But not if you ask them that, right? I mean, and to Marika's point, and, you know, I'll show my age one more time on this show because this is how much you love it. In the words of Elton John, sorry seems to be the hardest word,
1: oh my
5: right?
1: God,
5: and he's not going to say sorry for it. He's not going to, like, even if he tries to explain it further, he is not going to give a, well, yeah, I can understand how that didn't really come out, you know, properly when we first said it. And yeah, look, this is the problem, is that when the numbers are there, when the facts are there, and when it's all in black and white, or whatever color, you know, the blue and teal, as it was on the Gordie Howe International Bridge website, it bears out that they were not as forthcoming with the truth as they should have been. And it could have been a lot easier. Again, make the business case. You are the guy who is the numbers guy, right? You're the economist. You're the smartest economist in the world, because anytime you talk to him about another economist, he kind of chuckles under his breath like, oh, yeah, what degrees do they have? So look, okay, so tell me what it is. Do the math for Canadians. Say that it's going to be amazing, right? I mean, yesterday I spoke to Sandy Barua from the Detroit Regional Chamber, and he said, look, the bigger thing here is that it's going to improve trade for both countries.
6: Yeah.
5: Say that, and then Canadians can understand that instead of feeling like you always have to be right about something.
1: Laura, do you expect a mea culpa?
2: No, I don't. But I could, there might be a bit more of an explanation of why he said what he said. Maybe a recognition that he wasn't as clear as he needed to be. I don't think it'll be, you know, I don't think he'll be on his knees begging for forgiveness. And I don't think that's what we've seen from the prime minister. But in his own way, I mean, I think he should. I think he does owe it to the public to explain further why he glossed over some of the details. But I think in his mind, he probably does think that he's correct in the sense of the accomplishment of actually getting the bridge open, right? And he needs to, I think he does need to do a better job of explaining that. I don't think he'll be shedding any tears today, though.
1: Benzie, last word to you. What do you think about the potential political vulnerability around Trump? And again, against the context of they're riding high in the polls. They don't have an effective opposition right now. I understand all that, but that could change. Mr. Polyev, yeah. you know, could change himself, or there could be a new leader. No, I just mean, like, his polling yeah. could change. You never know.
5: Yeah.
1: But right now, like, they don't have that, right? That's not the force that's driving the sure. in any changes in the perception of them. How sensitive do you think that they potentially are?
3: I think they should be, because honeymoons end eventually, and this one will end at some point. Pierre Poilievre is not always going to be the Tory leader. You know, Donald Trump's not always going to be the president of the United States. There's going to be a whole bunch of things that are going to change political realities in the months and years ahead. And Mr. Carney will remember. Mr. Carney is very popular right now. Justin Trudeau was really popular in 2016. He was really popular in 2017, and then by 2024, people didn't want to see him. So what goes up also comes down.
1: Well, we'll leave it on that. The music will play us out. Thanks, guys. Rob Benzie, Mike Couture, Laura Stone, and Marika Walsh, our Daily Debrief panel. We're back in a moment.
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6: Well, we continue to deal with a lot of lingering overnight roadwork spots where a lot of pylons are being picked up on the 401 across the top of the city. Again, no other issues on the 401. If your travels do take you towards the Toronto-bound QEW, pretty jammed just as you make your way through Cawthra. No collision again. Overnight roadwork just in the process of clearing. Still looks good on the Gardner into and out of the downtown core, and the LIGO continues on the Don Valley Parkway in either direction. Off the major routes, Kennedy and Passmore, a collision in the intersection. News Talk 1010, weather for your day today. Sunshine, highs reaching 27 degrees. Right now we're cooler than that. We're currently sitting at 16 degrees under clear skies. 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
1: It's 25 minutes before the top of the hour. We talked with the Daily Debrief panel a few moments ago about sort of the politics around how Canada ends up responding to this new threat of tariffs from Donald Trump, a whole bunch of different products that he's saying in about 27 days, the White House will slap 50%, so very sizable, very consequential tariffs on everything from whiskey to hockey sticks to wallpaper. And while there's, of course, a political dynamic to all of that, there's a very real dynamic to it as well from an economic perspective and for the livelihood of a lot of business owners in this country. We wanted to explore a little more the impact of what the president is threatening and the impact more largely of tariffs. Blaine Marinuk is the president and co-founder of West Coast Walls and is live on the line with us right now. Blaine, good to have you here. Thank you very much for making the time.
2: Thanks for inviting me.
1: So may I start just before we get into the impact of all of this, just sort of if you could explain your business and the history of it?
2: Sure, I'd love to. We're an exporter and also a domestic seller of peel and stick wallpaper and decals. We started the company just before COVID hit, and we weathered that storm, and we've grown our company over the last many years. About half of our business goes to the United States, and we've earned the trust of American and Canadian customers.
1: And so did you have any indication or any thought that your product would be one that the White House would apply tariffs to?
2: Last August, when they waived the de minimis rule, there was a lot of panic actually on my part because I thought my business was going to tube because of it. Most of my shipments are under $800. It's a small business, a small value per order. So we scrambled last fall to adapt to it. It took a while to sort things out, particularly from the shipping point of view and how U.S. customs were treating our products once they crossed the border. We had many inaccurate tariff applications to our shipments, and it took a while for that to get sorted out. And so, we kind of weathered that, another storm. And, of course, last week, yet another tariff implication. This one, I think, much more serious than the last one.
1: So help us understand exactly how serious you think it is, like what kind of an impact you estimate this would have on your business.
2: We're in a competitive market. I sell not just in North America, but all over the world. So my prices need to be competitive with Canadian sellers and American sellers. And so if we were to have 50% added on to our products at time of delivery, which I might add is the responsibility of the consumer in the United States to pay, we would lose business or we just couldn't afford to subsidize it. A side note, when we were running into tariff issues after the de minimis ruling, U.S. customers were largely unaware of the impact of tariffs, even ones that thought it was a good idea. They didn't realize that they actually had to pay these tariffs. So now the real threat is 50% is a massive amount of money. I covered some of my extra expenses in the last go around. I can't cover it now. There's just no way that I can afford to subsidize my products by 50%.
1: No, it's a massive amount. And so that would, I imagine, mean consequences for your business.
2: Yeah. The real hurt for me is my employees were small. And like a lot of small businesses, my employees are like family. And, they will eventually listen to this. And, the sad reality is if I can't resolve this somehow, it's going to have consequences for their employment. I have no other choice. I have no other way of cutting costs. I have fixed overheads, and my Canadian business can't drive my staffing levels. It's just not possible.
1: You wrote an email to me is where I learned of your business and sort of the impact this would have. And that really, that aspect about your staff and what you would be forced to do really resonated with me. My dad's a small business owner for 50 years. He's had most of his staff for more than 40 years and we view them the same. And I thought to myself, I know my dad would have this. It would be, I can hear the sort of like, upset in your voice at the possibility of that. This is not just about money.
2: No, as I said, they've become my friends, and you know, we treat them like family. We do things together. We go out for supper together. We go to special events. So we just took them to a theater event last week, and so these kind of things, you know, it's really hard when you're friends with somebody and you're close with someone to tell them that you have to cut their source of income off potentially. They've been great so far. They understand. But this one would really hurt a lot if I had to lay somebody off or cut their hours back substantially. Really hurt.
1: You also flag that, and we sort of talk about it like in a very macro way, that like the government has come up with relief programs or support programs for industries as a whole or certain sectors. But they're not easily accessible, particularly for small businesses, maybe for bigger businesses, but not for small businesses. Is to your knowledge, there anything set up that you might be able to access to augment some of the potential impact of this should it come to fruition?
2: I think the short answer to that is no. We're somewhat the invisible majority, if you will. Three out of four Canadian businesses are small businesses. There's something like 850,000 or something when I read recently. Not all of them are exporters, granted, but by estimates there's something like 47 or 48,000 people that are in my category, under 10 employees, that export. The funding, the relief funding that the government announced previously is only accessible if you have over 10 employees and a dollar figure, I believe. So it really kind of benefits the people that might be able to weather this storm more than it does small businesses like me. To my knowledge, and from what I've researched, there's nothing there available to me. And so when I hear politicians speak of the small category that these new tariffs are going to hurt, well, largely, if you look at the categories that are listed, they're largely small. They're not big auto or big business. They're small businesses like myself. And to date, there's nothing to help us.
1: And I think it's another important point, right? Like often we're quantifying and we're hearing, you know, analysis that quantifies the impact of this latest threat kind of minimally relative to the size of the economy, let's say, or the size of our exports. But your point is well taken, like maybe at the macro level, but this would be devastating to individual businesses.
2: Sure. And there's an absolute trickle down, you know, if small businesses like myself have to lay off people, or recently I spoke to my bookkeeper, and in the last year she said, I've lost several businesses. They had to close down. They just couldn't weather the tariff issues. I don't want to close down. I'm not going to close down. But if I have to do this without any kind of support, I don't know how I'm going to do it. I might add, I'm not a huge fan of bailouts because I think they seem to benefit the people who are in big industry and make the good sound bites politically or on campaign stops. But little guys like me, I think we're often the invisible minority.
1: What's your message to government right now as they weigh out how to respond to this?
2: Don't talk about solutions. Come up with solutions. I know you're dealing with I won't say it, but less than saying that, I guess. We don't know what's predictable, but at least give people like myself and businesses like myself not just the verbal assurances that we'll take care of every Canadian, actually come up with something concrete so that people like myself know that if I can't resolve these myself, that I can rely on something to help. I'm not going to go there unless I absolutely have to. That's my message.
1: I'll leave it on that note. Thank you so much for making the time for this conversation today, Blaine. I really appreciate it.
2: Thanks for having me.
1: Thank you. Blaine Marinuk is the president and co-founder of West Coast Walls, joining us this afternoon to talk about the very real impact of the threat that Donald Trump has made this week to impose very punishing tariffs to the tune of 50% on a wide array of products, including the product that his business, West Coast Walls, again, produces and exports. Half of their business goes to the United States. So, of course, that business becomes extremely exposed. It's very tariff exposed and very vulnerable to a really negative impact, obviously, given the size and the scope of what Donald Trump is threatening. As we speak, the Prime Minister is meeting with the premiers in Charlottetown. The premier is very anxious to find out what the Prime Minister's response to this latest threat will be. whether it will involve threatening to cut off certain exports to the United States or add taxes or something of the like. We're going to talk about that after a short commercial break. Back in a moment.
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3: Well, the sun is rising and the overnight roadwork is clearing on the 401 across the top of the city. It is starting to build now on the 401 westbound if your travels take you in towards Durham. Eastbound 401 loading up into Milton. Still in fantastic shape on the DVP from top to bottom and starting to see some steady traffic on the Gardner eastbound over the Humber. Heading into downtown off the major routes. Collision at the intersection of Kennedy and Passmore. News Talk 1010 weather for the rest of your day. Sunny skies. Highs reaching 27 degrees. Right now, we're currently sitting at 16 degrees under clear skies. 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
1: It's 10 minutes before the top of the hour. We spoke this afternoon exclusively with the CEO of TMX, Mark Mackey. TMX Transmountain, they built that, or they took over, I should say, the construction of the TMX pipeline to the West Coast a number of years ago when the government bought it. They operate it now, and they were recently able to settle a pretty significant dispute about tolls. They've also got the BC government and federal government on board to optimize, quote-unquote, the TMX pipeline, which would allow for significant additional capacity, so more oil to be shipped out of Canada using that pipeline. And then a few weeks ago, Danielle Smith, the premier of Alberta, and the Prime Minister announced that together they would basically, with Pembina as well, build another pipeline. And obviously, we've talked about the politics of that pipeline multiple times, but the logistics of it, how it's going to get built, how much it's going to cost, are of great interest, I think, as well. And so that's why I wanted to talk to Mark Mackey, who's the CEO of Trans Mountain, because they're basically tasked with leading the development of this thing. And primarily, I wanted to know, since the route will go along TMX, it will no longer be to the northern part of the province where the tanker ban is there, and the tanker ban would have to be suspended in order for it to be built, whether that means, in sum, this pipeline will get built, this pipeline can get built. Here's what he said in response.
2: Yes and yes, to be very direct in terms of the answer. I certainly think it can be built. We already have built something like it. This one is a little longer, a little bigger, more capacity than what Trans Mountain built before. But I think it's very necessary in the global context that we live in today, and that's become infinitely clearer over the last year. So for the country, this export route to the West Coast and all the different markets it can access, whether it's the United States, China, Korea, Japan, India, like all those are countries that will benefit from Canada's energy resources.
1: That's Mark Mackey, the CEO of Trans Mountain. Now, TMX came at a pretty penny, if you all remember, $34 billion. The cost certainly grew as it was constructed. And the whole time it was owned by taxpayers, by the federal government. And there was a lot of opposition at the time to that prospect. In the interview with Mr. Mackey, you certainly heard about the economic case to be made about the value of that pipeline now, what it contributes to the economy, what it contributes to federal and provincial coffers. There are still people, of course, who understandably are thinking it's a risky investment. And I wanted to know more from Mr. Mackey about, the feasibility of the federal government basically operating and owning two pipelines. In the case of TMX, Mr. Mackey has for a long time, maybe to more protest about a year or two ago than now, advocated for the federal government not selling TMX. You'll remember when the Justin Trudeau government bought it, they were like, we're going to sell it as soon as we can. We're going to get it up and running and then get rid of it, basically. They haven't done that now. And Mark Mackey, the CEO of TMX, really advocates for not doing it. Kind of get all the value you can, optimize it, get the tolls dispute, settle everything, and then sell it. I asked him, that's the view he espoused a year ago when I interviewed him in Vancouver, if he still holds that view.
2: I want to go back to my answer from about a year ago, and I think it's still applicable here today, which is there were a number of things. I think of it like a hit list or a checklist that we wanted to knock off. Rate case settlement was one. Advancing the expansion projects on the system was another. All of these things, generate value. An operating history, how utilized the system is going to be, and we'll come back to that in a second. So as you remove these uncertainties, the value of the system becomes much more apparent. And you do the expansions, which add, very valuable capacity at a very low cost. Again, that adds value to the business. So it puts, the government in a much better position to look at its options, a few years down the road, as it relates to Legacy Trans Mountain. And I'm a big advocate. I believe this is a really important and strategic asset to the country. And so I'm unabashed on this. I think Canada should keep holding this thing. It may sell off pieces of it to, Indigenous. It may sell off, pieces of it to, say, pension funds. But I think Canada should always keep its fingers in this to a degree, its ownership interest to a degree. I think it's far too strategic to the country. And so for that reason, I think I would be more of a long-term holder. That would be my advice as an individual and someone who knows the space. Hold this for a while.
1: That's Mark Mackey, the CEO of Trans Mountain, advocating for the government not selling TMX anytime soon. I do want to also turn to the big story we're anticipating. We'll hear from Prime Minister Mark Carney in just over half an hour on the first formal press conference, I should say, that he'll hold since Donald Trump threatened to levy all these new 50% tariffs on a whole host of products. The discussion around the premier's table as they meet with the prime minister is very much around what Canada does to respond to that threat and ultimately to respond to the imposition of those tariffs should that materialize. We had Scotty Greenwood on, founder of Ottawa Street Strategy and former U.S. diplomat to Canada, to get her thoughts on how she thinks the federal government should respond to what's going on. Have a listen.
3: There's a whole national debate, act of parliament, whatever it would be, saying here are the things we are prepared to do. And they're big and they're dramatic and they're scary to the U.S. But we're really going to do them, not in the hopes that you have to, but in the hopes that that backs them off. You know, you think about the countries that have stood up to this president in the last few years, Russia, China, North Korea, they're all basically fine vis-a-vis the United States, right? Again, I think the question is, can you get a strong national political consensus behind doing something that's quite dramatic and utilizing the leverage? And if you can, and if you can convince the U.S. you're serious about that, well, that's a different ballgame.
1: That is Scotty Greenwood, former U.S. diplomat to Canada, talking about how we end up responding, how the feds end up responding to what's going on with Donald Trump. Also, the subject, as I mentioned, of the discussion with the premiers. And around that table, there is not full unanimity. It's clear from this latest round of tariffs, for example, that the president isn't going to tariff potash, isn't going to tariff oil, isn't going to tariff critical minerals, all stuff the United States really needs, despite the fact that he insists the U.S. doesn't need anything from Canada. So the question then becomes, how far do we go in using that leverage? And that is where the unanimity around the table of premiers ends. You've got resource-rich provinces like Saskatchewan and Alberta, their premier saying, don't use us as leverage. You've got other premiers like Ontario's premier Doug Ford saying, we've got to put everything on the table. And ultimately, that decision will be left to the prime minister. Whether he shares the decision or has arrived at it is a different story, but we will certainly stay tuned in about 30 minutes' time to figure out whether that's the case. And a side note, those Section 122 tariffs, 10% on non-Cosma-related goods, are set to expire this week. Jameson Greer apparently will talk about what will happen next later today.
4: Friday, the Section 122, the 10% global tariff, goes away. Is the president going to ask Congress for an extension, or what's next?
5: Well, I know the USTR, our great Jameson Greer, trade representative, will be having an announcement on that very soon, later today. I don't want to get ahead of him, so I would just tell you to stay tuned for more details.
1: So we will stay tuned to see what happens with those tariffs and what they decide to do. Those aren't really, the biggest tariffs that impact Canada right now, but certainly any decision on tariffs really does. One final note on the economy before we go. Oil is really, really high, above $100 right now. And the markets are responding. The NASDAQ and the Dow are both at this point down 500 points. So not only will the prime minister be talking this afternoon, but at the exact same time, so too will U.S. President Donald Trump. I expect he will be asked about the skyrocketing price of oil, so we'll stay tuned for what he says. I'll leave our program there. Thanks very much for listening. Have a wonderful rest of your week.
6: 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Alien here. 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

0: Ontario. Looks like we had some lingering overnight road work in the collectors that just cleared, but the delay does remain. No other issues spotted on the 401. Definitely starting to get a little bit busier, seeing some steady traffic on the southbound 400 as you head out of Bradford and continue into Vaughan. And it looks pretty good on the Don Valley Parkway from top to bottom. Save a vacation more with Park and Fly, only $9.29 per day on a 7-day stay at Park and Fly Economy. Reserve at parkandfly.ca. Time saver traffic, Amadjoa and Siaya Bois. 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
1: Prime Minister Mark Carney and Canada's premiers emerged from a meeting in PEI yesterday with some optimism and also a plan for the next 27 days as officials deal with the latest threats and trade tactics from U.S. President Donald Trump. And it was the first we've heard of our country's view on retaliating if those tariffs do take effect. CTV's Rachel Aiello has all the details.
2: This is a strong plan, Team Canada, led by the Prime Minister.
3: First ministers emerged united and with new resolve.
4: We're ready. We're ready because we have been focusing on what we can control.
3: Carney says he sees the current deadline as both a potential endgame, but also just another U.S. pressure tactic.
4: Everything's on the table if there's no agreement, depending on the outcome of the negotiations. We don't need to respond in advance.
1: Meantime, following yesterday's meeting, the U.S. did announce more tariffs on Canada and dozens of other countries linked to a ban on goods made with forced labor. Carney called the latest move not unexpected. All the trading developments coming as Canadian officials are set to celebrate the opening of the new Gordie Howe Bridge over in Windsor today. American leaders were uninvited to this event, with officials here at home calling the planned ceremony with officials on both sides of the border inappropriate in light of the recent U.S. trade action. The bridge officially opens to the public on Monday. Here at home, crime is taking center stage in the lead-up to this fall's race for mayor. Councillor Brad Bradford says while stats show major crime in Toronto is trending down, that doesn't represent how people feel.
5: People don't feel safer. And I talk to lots of folks across all 630 square kilometers of this city, and they tell me every day they feel less safe.
6: Chief Myron Demkew says there's still work to be done.
7: While the trend is downwards, one shooting is too many. In a city like ours, we should be able to walk out and feel safe and secure and free from indiscriminate gunfire.
6: Under Toronto's Mayor Olivia Chow, the Toronto Police Service is set to add about 700 officers over 5 years. Bradford says it should be 1,000. Chow, speaking today, said public safety is about much more than the number of officers.
8: It's the strength of the community, providing opportunities for young people to find purpose.
6: John Woodward, CTV News.
1: To provincial politics and a new poll that spells more trouble for Doug Ford's party and his personal popularity. Liaison Strategy says its latest polling gives the Ontario Liberals a 5-point lead over the PCs, while Ford's approval rating has fallen to a record low. They measure his approval rating at just 24%, while 72% of those polled say they disapprove of the job Ford is doing as premier. It comes amid his government's latest hotel expense scandal at Queen's Park. Ford has slammed other recent polling that has suggested he and his party are losing public support. Gas prices are about to go up again. President of Canadians for Affordable Energy, Dan McTagg, says prices will rise 3 cents tomorrow to an average of $1.84.9 a litre across the GTA. And then more price increases are also in store into next week. McTagg is predicting by this time next week, prices could be well above the $1.90 per litre mark. That would be the highest price we've paid at the pump since late May. The highest price we've seen all year at the gas pumps is $1.95.9. And in sports, the Blue Jays got a much-needed win against the Tampa Bay Rays yesterday, beating them 3-1 to snap a 4-game losing streak. Manager John Schneider says the team is battling to try and rejoin the race for a playoff spot.
9: They're not quitting, you know, and they're not backing down, that's for sure. And that's what I want them to do every single night. You feel a little bit better right now than you did 48 hours ago, for sure. But I mean, we gotta really keep going and then just embrace that it's going to be really, really hard, and try to enjoy that as much as you can.
1: The Jays are on the road in Boston this weekend, facing a Red Sox team who not that long ago looked just like the Jays, having quite a poor season. Before last night, at a loss, the Red Sox had won 15 games in a row. You can tap into breaking news anywhere. Keep in touch by downloading the CTV News app. News Talk 1010 weather, sunshine today with a high up to 27 degrees. A few clouds tonight with a low to 18. This weekend is filled with a chance of showers, a 30% chance and a risk of thunderstorms tomorrow with a high of 28. Chance of precipitation.

Bumps up to 40% for Sunday with a sun cloud mix. Sunday's high is 26. Right now, down a couple of degrees. It's just 13 at the moment. I'm Stuart McGinn. Our next update is at 6:30 on News Talk 1010.

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1: Coming up on 6:08 on a Friday morning, and a good morning to you now. The committee convened, and it had a lengthy meeting with back and forth because, of course, last Friday, my first Friday sitting in for John Moore of four Fridays over the month, the committee decided, in light of the smoke, which was kind of dismal, and in light of the weather, which was not great, that we would not declare it a sweet, sweet Friday. However, I think things have changed, and the committee took into account the weekend weather. I don't know why we look at it this way, but it said just now, Stuart said, and don't blame the messenger. It's not Stuart's fault. 30% chance of precipitation on Saturday and 40% on Sunday. I prefer to look at it another way and making the judgment about Sweet Friday, which is 70% chance there will be no rain on Saturday and 60% chance there'll be no rain on Sunday. But that, together with the fact there is no smoke, although we shouldn't take our minds off the continuing difficulties our friends in northwestern Ontario are having and other parts of the country. And then finally, the Blue Jays snapping their losing streak and finally winning a game last night after a lot of really dismal performances. And, you know, you have to remember what Stuart just said, which is that the Red Sox, who they're going to play starting today, had won 15 games in a row. And it moved them from being the absolute basement-dwelling team to being in contention. And now, if we could go in there on a series with them and win all those games by chance, all of a sudden the gap between us and the Red Sox in a playoff spot would be diminished. So based on that, and extensive committee deliberations this morning, it has indeed been declared a sweet, sweet Friday.
2: It's a sweet, sweet Friday!
1: And by the way, I do get now, because I hear, you know, I listen, of course, to John Moore every morning myself when I'm at home and not doing this, and I do get what he says about Friday mornings when you do this show, which is two things. I mean, one is you're kind of happy to be at the end of the week. Everybody is in their job. I mean, let's admit it. But having said that, you're happy in this job because you go off the air at 10 o'clock and you're finished. I have a number of other meetings today, but this is, you know, more occupying of your mind and your time when you're trying to do it and try to sound sensible and read up and make sure we can inform you of all the things you need to know. But it's also the fact that you're off at 10 o'clock and that it is the end of a fairly long week. And you're sort of looking forward to the fact that tomorrow morning you don't have to get up at 3:30. And so that's another good reason why Fridays are terrific. It's time to check in on the five things you need to know.
3: And now, five things. More in the Morning presents the five things you need to know.
1: Number one, spending and expense scandals sketching up to Ontario's PC government as Doug Ford set to call three GTHA by-elections for September. And the reason it says here that it's catching up is because of a poll out this morning showing the Liberals, for maybe the first time, they've been in contention a number of times, like where it's been tied with the PCs, but they're actually leading now. And Premier Ford's numbers are quite dismal on a personal basis, although polling tells you that things change fairly quickly. It's like sports. I mean, you can have a winning streak and a losing streak. And the Ford government's been on a bit of a losing streak with the expense scandal and some other things like that, the jet. And, you know, they have the rest of the summer to turn that around. But it's dismal times at the moment. Not that unusual for a midterm government and a third term government. And we'll talk to Deb Hutton about that when we have her come in for the morning brief after 6:20 this morning. Number two, Mark Carney tells the premiers, meeting in Charlottetown, all of them together, that Canada will do whatever it takes to counter Donald Trump's tariff threat. He also emphasized that there's no point in revealing that kind of strategy, what he said repeatedly was, quote unquote, in advance. Meaning, of course, that the tariffs that he announced earlier this week are not actually in effect for 30 days. And my guess is that date will be extended. And so Mr. Carney's just saying there's no point in announcing or implementing retaliation in advance, because it could be the case that those tariffs never take effect. Number three on the five things you need to know, just so that you can never sit back thinking, well, we've got Donald Trump's position nailed down for now. Yesterday, and this is in addition to what he announced earlier in the week, he imposed new double-digit tariffs on Canada, claiming that we were among many countries that are facing these tariffs that allow for the use of forced labor. Now, they're not suggesting that we have forced labor in Canada, but they're suggesting we do business with people who allow it in other countries. And again, I think this is, I'm not trying to diminish the issue of forced labor, which I think exists for real in many countries where it shouldn't. And I'm not trying to in any way sidestep our responsibility to try and take steps to put pressure on people who do that. But I think his conjuring this up now and using it as an excuse to impose more tariffs is just conjured up. And there seems to be no end. I think what's going on down there, quite frankly, is that, you know, as he sort of goes day by day by day and takes step by step by step, whether it's on the war, whether it's on the tariff and economic policy, things get worse and worse and worse, not better. I mean, if you look at the war situation and his approval ratings, it's a fiasco. I mean, it's just a fiasco. You even look at something like the nuclear deal that seemed like good news with the Saudis. Good news in the sense not so much that the Saudis are going to be freer to pursue, more nuclear initiatives, but it's the fact that they do the deal and then Mr. Trump announces a week later, oh, sorry, forgot that you have to join the Abraham Peace Accords in order to have this deal take effect. And that, you know, really what it does is just ruptures the relationship between the United States and Saudi Arabia, who's one of their allies. So nothing he seems to do goes right. And that's a significant problem for him. But nonetheless, these new tariffs, by the way, the double digit ones announced yesterday to do with forced labor, because most of the goods affected are covered by CUSMA, the Canada-US-Mexico trade agreement, it will have little impact on our country. Number four, Toronto mayoral candidate Brad Bradford promises to hire 1,000 new police officers if elected. It's hard to tell a number of things from this announcement. I mean, again, I called it yesterday on television on CP24 a bumper sticker promise. And I say it's a bumper sticker promise because when you don't have the details on a number of questions, and I'll just recite them briefly, then you're really just relying on exactly the headline he got this morning. And that may be a careful calculation done by his campaign advisors as to getting a good headline without having to back it up. But the questions that are unanswered even after a press conference where he was asked repeatedly questions about these kinds of things include the following. First, how much is it going to cost? And it one of the reasons that's imprecise is because it's not clear exactly how many really genuinely new officers this covers. Olivia Chow has a hiring plan in place that provides for 725 officers over the next 4 years, and that's budgeted for and approved, and it's a consensus between and among the mayor, the Police Services Board, and the Police Association, the union representing the police officers. And one of the reasons that number was arrived at was because it met the need that those people perceived we had as a city, but also matched up with the available training spots, because police officers, of course, have to go through extensive training. Some of that is done provincially. And quite frankly, the provincial training facility, which is down in Aylmer, is full up. I mean, there are only so many slots the city of Toronto gets under provincial rules, and it's full up. So we're not clear on exactly how many of these are genuinely new officers, number one. Number two, if you assume it's on top of the 725, so therefore it's really only 250 new officers, the cost of that would be, in fact, the latest cost for an all-in police officer is $170,000 a year. So it's about $40 million for 250 of them. Then the third question that accompanies that, if it's $40 million, is where's the money going to come from? Is it going to be through reduced spending somewhere else? Is it going to be through higher taxes? And that represents close to a point of property tax. Every point of property tax is about $50 million. So if you are going to spend $50 million on anything, it means you're going to have to raise taxes by 1 point or find the money somewhere else. So there's a lot of unanswered questions about this. And now, of course, what you also have, and I don't buy into this stuff, is people questioning even the bail reforms and stuff like that being done federally, as well as they would question announcements like 1,000 new police officers or even 250 new ones on the basis crime's going down. I think that is an inaccurate representation of how the public feel and what the needs really are, because I think the bail reforms and so on are needed because we have a small group of people that are just getting out over and over and over again and committing crimes over and over and over again, and we need both tougher bail and tougher sentencing to deal with those people, albeit a smallish number, and even with crime rates dropping on some of the major crimes. And as for the police officers, I think the more police you have in the community, it certainly is better, in my view, than having neighborhoods that are going about setting up private security in front of their own homes when your taxes are paid to try and keep you safe. At number five, last but certainly not least, on the five things you need to know, gas prices back up and set to rise even further, breaking $1.90 before the end of next week. So that's not good news. I'm sorry to finish the top five on a bad news note, but it is a sweet, sweet Friday, notwithstanding that. We took that into account.
2: It's a sweet, sweet Friday!
1: Exactly. Let's declare it again just to make everybody feel better. It's 6:15. In fact, it's 6:16. And that means it's time to check on News Talk 1010 Time Saver. favorite track.
2: Good morning, John. It continues to look really good out there on most of the major area highways. What you're dealing with is volume building, and it is a little bit slow on the southbound 427, just as you make your way on the approach to the 409. Again, been searching. My cameras haven't spotted any issues. If I spot a problem, I will keep you in the know. Filling in on the eastbound 401 as you make your way in towards Milton and Mississauga. Westbound 401 loading up in towards Durham. And so it looks really, really good if you're using the Gardner into and out of the downtown core. Now off the major routes, saw this collision blocking the intersection of Kennedy and Passmore. 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I'm Adjoa and Siaya Bois. 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
1: Just for the record, when we went to traffic, it was actually 6:15:42. But if you're like me, I mean, I sort of schedule my getting ready and leaving in the morning around very precise times that, and mostly you hear on the radio. And so I said 6:16 because I didn't want you to be sort of complacent and think it was just turning 6:15. But I didn't want to get in trouble with the boss either. So I wanted to clarify that the traffic actually happened at 6:15:42 because he'd say I was off to a very bad start on a Friday morning if I was 1 minute late for traffic already in the first 15 minutes of the show. The weather really sounds quite good for today. In fact, it couldn't be better. Sunny, high 27, humid X 29. Tonight, increasing cloudiness and a low of 18. Tomorrow, mainly cloudy with a 30% chance of showers late in the afternoon and the risk of a thunderstorm. High 28, humid X 33. And then Sunday sounds a bit better. I guess better and worse. A mix of sun and cloud as opposed to mainly cloudy, but a 40% chance of showers. But as I pointed out earlier, I'll redo the Sunday forecast. A mix of sun and cloud with a 60% chance it won't rain. How about that? 26 will be the high. We'll be back in just a moment to talk to Deb Hutton and find out what she thinks about both the announcement of the promise on police officers from Brad Bradford and about the polls showing Premier Ford's personal approval rating is really where it shouldn't be, big time. John Tory for John Moore on News Talk 1010.
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15: 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It's Moore in the Morning, sitting in for John Moore. Here's John Tory on News Talk 1010 Toronto.
1: 13 degrees at 6:20. It's kind of comfortable out there, notwithstanding it's a bit below normal for this time of year. Normally it's in the sort of higher teens for a low overnight in the end of July, but it's okay. And we're very pleased to be welcoming in on a sweet, sweet Friday, Deb Hutton, a former senior advisor to two premiers. And we're going to talk about life as a premier and an advisor to a premier when things aren't going well. And now, of course, a host of the Deb Hutton Show from 2 to 4 in the afternoon every day here on Newstalk 1010. Good morning, Deb.
2: Good morning, John.
1: So I was saying earlier on to Joe and to David when we were just chatting and preparing the show that I've been there and you've been there when you're having this kind of what I call both combination of midterm blues and, you know, bad runs of luck. I won't call it. It isn't luck. It's just stuff that happens. But, you know, they've had the jet. They've had the expense account hotel sort of scandal and so on. It's just not a good time to be in government when those kinds of things happen, because it's kind of miserable to go in the office and realize that, you know, your support is ebbing. And so the poll out this morning shows for the first time, I think, the Liberals with a sort of a more solid lead. They've been kind of maybe ahead by 1 point or tied. But more importantly, Premier Ford's own personal approval rating is as low as I've seen it ever. I mean, it's actually a minus 48, which is getting down there. So what's going on in the Premier's office as we sort of read these numbers?
2: Well, not what it should be is the short version of the answer. I mean, a lot of these mistakes that you're talking about, the handling of the jet, I think, is one of the early ones. And you take that and then you add in the expense scandal. All of those things could have been managed better, could not have ended them in the situation that they're in if they had actually thought about the communications, done some work. I mean, there's a million ways that you could actually have prevented the situation that they find themselves in. And so they really do need to tighten up. I don't know who's in charge. Like, I mean, I know what the organization chart says, but I don't sense that there's anyone who is really saying to the premier, you need to do this, you need to do that. I mean, think about, John, you and I talked about this. How many days in a row after they supposedly put the jet issue to bed that the premier kept talking about it?
1: Mm-hmm.
2: And so, it comes down to two things for me quite often, process and discipline. And if you've got the right processes to make sure that you're putting all of the policies and, yes, all of the mistakes through a filter, and you've got the discipline to stick to that, you'll end up in a better place than you are. So they need to really take a look inwardly at how they're functioning on a day-to-day basis. The second thing that I see in this is, as you pointed out, the Premier's approval numbers. And that is a problem, because this government, not unlike a lot of governments, not all, but this government is really defined by one guy, and that's Doug Ford. And so that is a real challenge. So I don't worry so much about the top line number, who you'd vote for today. I do worry about two other things: the Premier's personal approval and whether people think the government is generally on the right track or the wrong track. And both of those numbers are not in a good place for the Premier. I don't think it's fatal. They're only 1 year into a mandate, but it does mean they need to course correct really, really quickly. The last point I'll make on this, John, is it wouldn't matter as much if they weren't heading into three by-elections. Now, one, they came second in Scarborough last time, so they could be competitive, but I don't think anyone really expects them to take that. The question is what happens to the NDP and whether the Liberals win or not. They need to make sure they are continuing to be solid in Caroline Mulroney's old riding, because that's one, if they can't take, even in the climate they're in, they are in real trouble. And then Hamilton's a tricky one, and an unexpected one for them, because I know Neil Lumsden had been thinking about leaving for some time, probably wouldn't have run if the election had been held at the time it was supposed to, as opposed to last year. And Hamilton is one of those swing ridings that could go one of three ways. So they could find themselves down a seat, but they really need to focus their resources, I think, on Caroline's riding north of the city.
1: You know, three things I'll say to wrap this topic up, and we'll have a chance, and you'll have a chance to talk about it this afternoon. I will at other times in the show with the panels and so on. First of all, I have never seen, and I've been around politics for literally 50 years, I've never seen a leader as resilient as Doug Ford. So in that sense, he seems to go through these patches and recover from them. And so I think in that sense, we should take note of that, just in terms of his ratings being in a pretty dire state today. Number two, if I was him, the one thing I would not be doing today is discussing at all this poll. He's going to be down at the bridge opening or whatever's going on down there with the bridge. And he should just find a way to just say, you know what, I'm just carrying on with business here. I have a job to do. And the third thing he can do with regard to these by-elections, if he's going to call them, is not worry, downplay his own expectations, but up the expectations for the Liberals. Because at the end of the day, they are the competition at the moment. I think they will remain the competition as they historically have been. And they have a chance to win both those seats. They'll certainly think so. And I think the more he can kind of raise that expectation and sort of get people thinking, well, they should win. And if they don't, it's going to be bad for them, as opposed to raising any expectation at all. He could win anyone but the one seat maybe in Hamilton. So that's what I would be doing, at least for today. And then I think you're right, they got to regroup and find a plan that sort of takes them out of the expense scandal in some way, shape or form, and just gets back on talking about the economy. Okay.
11: Yeah, can I just make one last point, sure, John? And that would be they need to be doing their opposition research on each of the Liberal candidates. Because, of course, the backdrop to all of this is there's nobody running the Liberal Party technically. John Fraser's a great guy,
1: that's right,
11: but he's not their leader. He's their, you know, he's the guy standing in, as he's done how many times in the last few years. So really, you know, hit the ground running. And as my old political mentor, Tom Long, used to say, put your foot on their neck and never lift it up.
1: You know, it's funny because people hear you on the radio and you're a very warm, engaging personality on the radio, and you are in person too. But back in the day, people wondered where you'd been schooled because you would operate that way. And I'm not saying that in a critical way. I'm just saying, you know, that's you were tough and you had to be tough in the job you had when you worked for Premier Harris.
11: Quite often it was my foot. You're right.
1: It's just funny to think about it, because I know you in a different context now, quite different. So speaking of candidates and whatnot, we have Brad Bradford yesterday promising to hire 1,000 new police officers. Now, I've been pointing out there's a lot of unanswered questions with this. I called it, and I may be unfair, I called it a bumper sticker promise, because there is no answer provided to the questions. Well, is this really 1,000 brand new officers or just 250 on top of the hiring plan? And of course, the age old question that comes up with every promise, how are you going to pay for it? And he doesn't even estimate a number, which we can do, because the city would say hiring a police officer all in with pension and benefits costs $170,000 a year. Do you think he's just on the right track in announcing this? And is he handled it the right way by not having the specifics as yet, saying that this will come later?
11: Well, I had him on the show yesterday. And of course, when you ask the questions he knows are coming, like how much does a promise cost? A pretty obvious one. You know, I wasn't thrilled by the answer. Truth is, by the time we get to election day in 3 months, those answers will be there. At least I sure as heck hope so. He says they will be in a fully costed proposal. The interesting thing, John, is I sort of assumed he wasn't talking about it. Well, first of all, when I heard the announcement, I thought it was incremental to the Chow announcement. And so I'm still not convinced.
1: He wanted you to think that, Deb.
11: Exactly. I'm still not convinced we know exactly what we're talking about here from him. But I originally thought he just didn't want to put a big number out there and have someone, wouldn't be me, because I am a big fan of more cops on the streets, but someone like me say, okay, that would be an X percent property tax increase. What are you going to cut? So I assumed that's why he didn't want to tell us up front until we get his full costed platform. But then I began to wonder, as the day wore on and as he answered some questions, if in fact he didn't want to answer the question because it's probably very little incremental to Olivia Chow's plan.
1: No, I think that's right. I mean, the cost of a police officer is known to the city and therefore known publicly, $170,000. And I think the reason maybe he didn't want to is the reverse of what we'd think. He didn't want to do it not because he was afraid of the number, which is, say, about $40 million, which is about 1 point of property tax, but because it actually is only 250 new officers, not 1,000. Right. Anyway, it's an issue that certainly is of concern to people. And this stuff, I want to get your comment on this. They're saying, well, the Liberal measures on crime to do with bail and sentencing, you know, may not be needed in light of all this good news on statistics that we heard this week on crime being down. I just don't think the people who say this stuff get it. You know, that we are dealing with those measures affecting a fairly limited number of people, but the people who over and over and over again are out doing things on the streets of Toronto and elsewhere across the country, and therefore we do need measures on bail and on sentencing for sure, notwithstanding these numbers. In fact, we need them to keep these numbers going down.
11: Yeah, I'm with you. And I get it. You know, John Howard Society has a role to play, and I appreciate, you know, that their hearts are in a good place, but they're out of touch with the rest of people. Governments have very few responsibilities that they actually have to do. They get their fingers, as I talk about a lot, into a whole bunch of things that they shouldn't do, but there's a few things they have to. And keeping their community safe is one of them, and that's municipal, provincial, and federal. And so as far as I'm concerned, until the crime rate is zero, which will never happen, their job isn't done. So this notion that we shouldn't be tougher on crime through whatever means, I just think is such crap and, as you said, out of touch. I mean, I went on a real rant yesterday about the story you talked about, Jerry Agar talked about, of the bar that lost its license because they bought booze from people in an encampment. The fact that the license was taken away, I didn't defend in the least. The fact that we got to where we got to, because people are allowed to waltz into LCBOs owned by each one of us, government liquor stores, with backpacks routinely, multiple times a week, and steal from us, is so wrong. And yet we're allowing it to happen each and every day. The second part is, as you've talked about when you were mayor, we have illegal encampments and we have to do something about them. And that guy should never have felt under pressure with an encampment near his business. Just out of control. So don't tell me that crime stats are going down, despite what the numbers say. As long as we have situations like that, we need tougher laws. And yes, more cops on the street.
1: Amen. Thank you, Deb Hutton. And we'll look forward to hearing you from 2 to 4 this afternoon on News Talk 1010. 6:31, a time to check in on the news headlines at the bottom of the hour with Stuart McGinn. Good morning, Stuart.
16: Hey, John. Good morning. Well, as Canada considers its response to Donald Trump's threat of 50% tariffs, the U.S. announcing plans for another round of tariffs yesterday. These ones, between 10 and 12.5%, are linked to countries who have failed to adequately enforce a ban on goods made with forced labor. Canada is among 60 other economies to be hit by them. Mark Carney yesterday referred to the move as not unexpected. From federal to provincial politics, a new poll has seen Doug Ford's popularity take a serious hit. According to Liaison Strategies, just 24% of those polled support the job Ford is doing as premier. 72% disapprove. The poll also gave the Ontario Liberals a 5-point lead over the PCs at 38% support if an election were held today. Customers at a popular Etobicoke bar are reacting to word the business has lost its liquor license after it was caught buying stolen alcohol from a nearby homeless encampment. In a ruling from the Alcohol and Gaming Commission, officials say the owner of Johnny's Bar and Grill admitted to buying the booze and serving it repeatedly, citing it was out of fear for his and his employees' safety.
17: It's a shame. It's a shame. Should be back open soon. Next chapter.
18: I love Johnny. We want it open again, you know.
19: I mean, you should be doing things by the books, especially if you're running a business in the area. So I guess that it makes sense.
16: The bar says it's now temporarily closed, promising a return and big changes in the works. And as we head into the weekend, today might be your best day to fill up the tank. Gas price expert Dan McTagg says prices are set to rise 3 cents at midnight to an average of $1.84.9. He's predicting by next week prices could reach above $1.90, rivaling the highest price we've paid for gas so far this year. Full details on these stories and more coming up at the top of the hour from the CTV Toronto Newsroom. I'm Stuart McGinn. Now let's check Time Saver traffic.
2: Well, the morning drive getting a little bit busier. If you're a commuter headed on to the 401 West, seeing some unusual heaviness through Midtown as you make your way from the Allen right on through to about the 400. Again, haven't spotted any issues, spotted home before I do. The number to reach me here is Star 1010. Eastbound on the 401 and slowest from Dixie all the way out towards the 400. Also running into delays on the southbound lanes of the 427 from Rexdale all the way down towards south of the 409. And a bit of a jam up on the southbound lanes of the 400. As you approach the 401. News Talk at 1010 weather for your day today. Sunshine. Highs for today reaching 27 with a humidex of 29. Right now, we are currently sitting at 13 degrees with some sun. 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Time saver traffic. I'm Adjoa and Sia Yabois. 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
1: We're at 6:34. And I heard Adjua say that there was some sun. And of course, I hadn't looked behind me out the window because it's sort of dark when you start the show and when you sort of come into work here. But there actually is some sun out there and the sky is quite blue. And today will be the nicest day, notwithstanding that I'm preaching the fact that it's a 70% chance it will not rain tomorrow and a 60% chance it will not rain on Sunday, contrary to the way the weather people put it. Today is supposed to be really sunny. So if you have the chance, and I've heard John Moore say before that there is something special about Friday, as I was saying earlier, and that you get to walk out of here at 10 o'clock and maybe enjoy some of the day, though I've got some stuff going on, as I'm sure he does many Fridays. Coming up, 416-872-1010. I'd like to hear from you on the subject of hiring more police officers. Olivia Chow has a plan in place to hire 725 police officers over the next 4 years, partly governed by how many training spots there are available at the police college. Brad Bradford wants to do more, and the question is, do you think we need those officers? Are you prepared to see them hired and paid for, even if it means a property tax increase? I have no doubt that we have problems that need to be addressed, but are you willing to make that trade-off of paying more on your taxes, maybe a whole point of property tax, just to pay for those police officers, leave alone everything else? So 416-872-1010. Love to hear from you on that. We'll be back in just a minute here on News Talk 1010. John Torrey for John Moore.
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22: talk about what's called the pop to cop ratio. It's the idea of number of frontline officers per 100,000 residents. Let me give you some math on that. Montreal has about 220 officers per 100,000 residents. In Vancouver, that number is 195. In Edmonton, it's 190. In Toronto, it's 171.
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1: Exactly 6:40, 13 degrees on a Friday morning. Good morning to you. And that's one of the issues we're talking about today. We will talk about quite a bit on the round tables and so on, which is, do we in fact need more police officers? Just to put it into context again, and I'm taking your calls and texts and talkbacks. Talkbacks, of course, can come through the iHeart radio app, and there's a microphone icon there. You just push it and give us 30 seconds of your very best commentary, and we'll air it, assuming you haven't defamed anybody or done anything like that, use bad language. But having said that, there's an existing hiring plan in place, 416-872-1010, by the way. There's an existing hiring plan in place, put in place by agreement of Olivia Chow, Mayor, City Council, Police Board, and Police Association, to hire 725 cops over the next 4 years. That's based in part on the available training spaces at the police college. Now, you may say, well, why should the available spaces govern how many police officers we have? Good question. But it is what it is. And they maximize those spaces that Toronto gets at the police college, which is a provincial institution, by having that hiring plan. What Brad Bradford, and he wasn't entirely clear, I think he wanted us to think it was 1,000 new officers on top of that. I'm sure it's not. I'm sure it's 250, because 250 is a big price tag as it is. And the question that I'm putting to you is, do you think we need these officers, and are you prepared to pay for them? Because nothing is free. So the cost of, if I'm assuming I'm right, that it's 250 roughly new officers, in fact, that's going to be about, you know, $40 to $50 million. $170,000 per officer is what it costs in the terms of the salary and the benefits. You see now police officers routinely making the sunshine list of people who make more than $100,000, and that's because that's what they make. And I'm not calling that into question. It is what it is. I'm just saying it also governs the cost of these 1,000 or 250 new officers. The ones Olivia Chow provided for in her hiring plan cost $170,000 too. So are you prepared to pay, you know, for 250 more, a point of property tax? Because, look, there's no other way. There will be some plan put out by Mr. Bradford later that will try and pretend somehow there's not going to be a tax increase. I mean, fine. If that's true, then where are you going to cut the spending by $50 million? And he could come forward and have that answer. And there might be areas he could say he would cut. I always found, as did even Rob Ford, who was trying to stop the gravy train, that when you actually come to answer the question, well, which programs would you cut? It's a very, very tough question to answer, because everybody that's got a program going for them, you know, thinks their program is the best and they need it and whatnot, and nobody wants to see their program canceled. And that's where you end up. And I'm not excusing it. What I tried to do was hold spending and tax increases to a reasonable number, which I did. I mean, the facts are the facts. Nine budgets, and I had property tax increases at or below the rate of inflation, and spending increases at or below the rate of inflation, which is what I think you have to do. So 416-872-1010, it may be something you don't want to chime in on, because it's a complicated issue in some ways, but it isn't in another way. Let's say it's 50 million. Let's say it's really 250 brand new officers on top of Mrs. Chow's hiring plan. And that is a point of property tax. Are you prepared to pay? Would you say no? You know, public safety is important enough that even though I'm trying to constrain, you know, taxes on the basis that we have an affordability crisis, that I would pay for. And I think that we should just go ahead and do that. Or would you say, you know what? The hiring plan of Olivia Chow at 725 officers already has a cost. It already taxes the available resources with respect to training, and I'll go with that and not anything more than that in terms of the cost, because that has a cost too. That's, let's say, the 725 divided by 4 is, say, about 150 officers per year, so that has a cost that is, you know, tens of millions of dollars as well. 416-872-1010, have time to squeeze in a couple of calls if you're so inclined, or a talk back. And I will say that this notion that's being peddled by some people in Ottawa, that the bail and sentencing measures that have passed through the House of Commons and are on their way to the Senate are not needed because of falling crime rates, that is absolute baloney. Absolute baloney. I mean, the people those are targeted at are these repeat offenders who get out over and over and over again on bail, especially as it regards firearms offenses. And it's meant to deal with them. And so are the sentencing provisions. And that's just a fact. And so these are needed as much or more than ever, simply because we seem to have trouble keeping these people off the streets. Let's go to Rod in Guelph. Good morning, Rod. What's your thought on the police officers?
2: I understand you need police officers, but at the same time, I think any time any politician promises new spending or a new program, they should tell me, A, is it going to cost me more taxes, or B, what are they going to cut to fund this? Where are they going to get the money? Because I'm tired of all these programs launched by all these politicians, and the only people paying for it are going to be my kids and their kids in generations to come.
1: Well, you know, that's a really good point, and I thank you for the call. Andre, if you can hang on, I'll take your call after we check on traffic and weather. But, you know, I just think we don't think about that very often. A lot of this stuff is being paid for with borrowed money. And first of all, it's sitting there on the balance sheet, still owing. It's attracting interest, and the grandkids and kids are going to have to pay it off. I have no idea how they're going to do that, because the debt keeps getting bigger and bigger and bigger and bigger. 6:45. 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
3: Well, it looks like we're dealing with a brand new problem now, John. It's on the southbound lanes of the 400 at the start of the ramp that takes you to the eastbound 401. It's the left lane that is blocked out with this stall. So if you're coming on the southbound side, already starting to see a bit of a delay from Shepherd. And then once you hop on the 401, we're definitely into rush hour. It's slow now on the eastbound side from Renforth out to Keele. That rising sun blinding the drive. Again, make sure your shades are available. Westbound on the 401, no issues. It's still busy in sections from Young to Weston Road and starting to get slower. Southbound DVP over the 401 to Winford. We are dealing with a collision off the major roads. It's on Kennedy. Remains closed at Passmore. 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I'm Adjoa and Siaya Bois. 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
1: Sunny, high 27 today, humidex 29, increasing cloudiness, low 18 overnight. Tomorrow, mainly cloudy with a 70% chance it will not rain in the late afternoon and a risk of a thunderstorm notwithstanding, high 28, humidex 33. And then Sunday, a mix of sun and cloud with a 60% chance it won't rain that we won't have a shower and a high of 26. And right now it is 13 degrees at News Talk 1010. Let's just slip Andre in here for a brief word before we go to a break. Andre, your thoughts on the police?
4: Yes, good morning, Mr. John Tory. I just wanted to say that I think the problem is not really the police officers, but probably the justice system and our judges.
1: I think you're right about that, and I'll just stop, I'll thank you and move on from there, but to say that you're right. That's why I was saying the notion of kind of we don't need these bills in Ottawa to increase sentencing and keep people in jail on bail, not on bail when they're, being charged over and over again with firearms offenses is just rubbish. And, you know, the fact is that we would need fewer police officers if those repeat offenders who do it over and over and over again and the organized kind of criminal activities of car thefts and break-ins and so on were dealt with more effectively. We wouldn't need as many police officers, and that means mainly sort of putting the people away who are repeat offenders and keeping them there. And you know, I'm not a big jail people like three strikes and you're out sort of thing, because the United States are just full of jails and they need to build more, as we do. But I do think that for some people, that's the only answer. Coming up in just a moment, we're going to talk to Tony Chapman, our branding and marketing expert, and we're going to talk to him about The Odyssey, the movie that's the great sort of the new thing, and whether that is, in fact, the future of film going, not just the new thing this week, but going forward. And he'll have some thoughts on that. So, Tony Chapman coming up here on News Talk 1010.
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0: This is More in the Morning. Filling in for John Moore. Here's special guest host, John Tory. On News Talk 1010.
1: 13 degrees at 6:52 on a Friday morning. Not a bad day. In fact, a really great day today. So today, would, notwithstanding my expressions of optimism about there being a 60% chance of rain, 60% chance it won't rain on Sunday and 70% chance it won't rain tomorrow. Today, they haven't said there's any chance it's going to rain. So it's probably the day to get outside if you have the chance to do so. Tony Chapman is, of course, the host of the podcast Chatter That Matters. He is our branding and marketing expert, and we're privileged to have him Friday mornings at 6:50 and often in between. Good morning, Tony.
26: Good morning, John.
1: So I talked to somebody who had seen The Odyssey yesterday and only said it was intense, that it was well done, but very intense. But you want to look at it from a sort of a broader perspective, which is this movie the future of film going? And tell us why you would pose that question.
26: Yeah, I mean, the future is a broad topic, but what we're seeing more than anything else is that the movie industry has been kept alive for a long time through Marvel Comics, Star Wars, a lot of sort of recycled themes, more and more produced on a green screen for efficiency and for special effects. And it's starting to wear out. But the boomer who spends $500 to see a rock concert from their past still has inside him this concept of going and seeing this big cinema unfold. So what Nolan did with The Odyssey is he produced it on an IMAX camera. First person ever to produce an entire film. It's very expensive. Think of this IMAX camera. Each each film square, you know, you'd have to stretch your arms out to hold it. And he produced it, but the results have been amazing because he not only has he achieved the box office openings they thought, but at premium theaters. So that the IMAX theaters are sold out. If you want to go to see it in IMAX in London, England, for example, you have your next booking 3 a.m, August 19th.
2: Wow.
26: You know, so 24 hours a day, this is running. People are enjoying the sense of how films used to be. Like think of a Lawrence of Arabia type of films where you just got swept away. And that's what he's done. And he really, you know, in many ways took the title to heart. What they're really going after Superman, same production budget, same marketing budget, is, again, more green screen, which is fantastic for special effects. You can get, you know, John Torrey can do 16 backflips and take down the villain. And you really don't have to leave, you know, 4 feet of your studio. But it's people are starting to wear thin of it, saying, I've seen it, enough. So Disney's in trouble. But what might save the film industry, I guess is the point, is the sense of bigger is now back and better.
2: So do we, in fact, end up with kind of, I don't want to say two extremes, but two ends of the spectrum where we have these huge spectacles like The Odyssey, 3 hours, IMAX, and it was described as being intense only because it's intense. I mean, there's a lot going on.
26: Oh, yeah.
2: And then at the other end, you've got just dozens and thousands of Netflix and Prime productions being done, almost churning it out like a machine because you've got to feed the beast of those streaming services. So you've got those two extremes. And look, a lot of the stuff that comes out of Netflix and so on is good, but it's very different. It's not an extravagant. It's just a series that get churned out that, you know, are very much like the series we saw weekly on conventional television back in the day.
26: Well, it's great insight, John. And they actually have a third version, which is now I'm, as a person in a film student, I can use new CGI and AI tools, and they're producing some very compelling content for hundreds of dollars and thousands of dollars versus hundreds of millions of dollars. So you're getting the Disney studios caught in the middle. For Netflix, what we're seeing is we got to do more live events. We got to get seasons that people actually want to watch season 2 and season 3. So what was just filling the pipeline with anything they could find, they're now realizing if it's not compelling content, they won't keep your subscription. So it's an incredible battle for the same 24 hours a day we all have. And the biggest battle of all of it is for the first time in history, we're not just consuming content, we're in fact creating it. So, you know, finite amount of time, infinite amount of choice for that time, and everybody in the business of capturing that time is feeling the pressure of trying to do better for less.
2: You know, I age myself, but you're younger than me, but not by enough that you would not know of. I was talking yesterday about 2001: A Space Odyssey, and I was talking about it because that story was out about the AI experiment that went crazy and the AI platform went rogue and sort of took over. And I was talking about HAL, you know, the computer in 2001 back in 58 years ago that movie was made. I think it's another area where they're not doing enough when you talk about people digesting series. There are series I'll mention to people like The West Wing, and if they're of a certain age, they'll look at me funny and not even know what that is.
26: Powerful. You know, think about West Wing and Martin Sheen for us to learn about politics.
2: Well, exactly. And so that's a whole untapped market they haven't got into yet with respect to a series of which there are like 20 seasons or something like that. The direct-to-consumer alcohol deal that was much heralded at the premier's meeting, I don't think it was such a big deal, but you may differ, but they had to have something to announce that shows they're trying to take down the interprovincial trade barriers. But what does it mean for a person sitting here in Ontario listening to us?
26: If you haven't actually gone to that little vineyard and experienced the wine, I think it's going to be very difficult for a little vineyard in BC to find a way to reach the wine lover in Ontario and convince them without tasting their wine that this is a product that they should buy and be delivered to their home. So I think it's a good thing that they're now allowed to fly fish their wine across borders, but what we're not taking effect, it's very expensive to reach that target audience. Convince them to buy a product that people really like to buy through taste or at the very least seeing the label. So I think it was much to do about nothing, but at least maybe the provincial leaders are starting to realize that we got to start collapsing some of these borders, even if it might cost us some votes, because our economy can increasingly is going to need each other if the trade deals continue the way they are with the States.
2: So true. Last minute, search traffic declining, that some publishers are opting out of Google. What's that about?
26: So important. It's a great story. Like I would give away my content to Google because let's say I'm searching for animated movies and the Google would come up with 10 listings. Let's say if I clicked on one of those listings, that eyeball went back to the publisher site. Nowadays, I don't click on that listing anymore because AI gives me the summary I'm looking for. So in other words, Google still grabs all that content and then forms it into an AI response for the consumer, but the publisher doesn't get the traffic. So that's like having a retail store where you go and sample it and you go back to Google and buy it versus actually buying it.
2: So
26: I hope it made sense.
2: Yeah, well, it does. And this is going to have an impact on the publishers. I mean, the bad news here is for the publishers, not for Google necessarily, or is it the other way around?
26: Yeah, publishers is terrible. And for Google, I mean, Google's still doing $700 million a day in search advertising. So, the publishers is terrible because I gave you that little cookie so you'd come back and eat at my store. I'm not no longer having it because Google says all you need is a cookie because they've given you all the AI answer you need. And that's the big difference. So publishers start to say, well, why would I even give you my content?
2: Yeah, and
26: it's a lot of tension going on right now between who owns the intellectual property and who gets to monetize it.
2: And I guess the bottom line on both the film going topic and the search traffic is that that business is in a state of rapid change and a continuous rapid change. And we could talk about it every week and hear things that are changing the landscape
26: for every business, media of all kinds.
2: Every business. Yeah, it isn't just
26: every business.
2: Media.
26: The status quo is, other than maybe the public service, the status quo is just collapsing around.
2: Yeah, well, that's a different issue you've raised there because the public service should be changing too. Anyway,
26: we should do a live debate with you, John. I'll get you down to the Hunt Club and talk about it.
2: It wouldn't be a debate. We'd just have a discussion because I probably would agree with you. But Tony Chapman, always interesting. Tony can be heard on the podcast Chatter That Matters, and he's certainly a valuable asset we have here when we have him on. Thanks a lot.
26: Thank you, John.
2: After 7 o'clock, the 5 things you need to know, and that'll be preceded by the news with Stuart McGinn coming up here on News Talk 1010.
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1: Well, problems continue to linger on the southbound 400. It's a ramp that takes you to the eastbound 401 at the start of that ramp. It's the left lane blocked with a collision. Thought it was installed, but it's actually a crash. So there is a bit of a backlog on the approach. Still waiting on emergency crews, though, to arrive on scene. Hopping on to the 401 east and westbound, definitely getting busier as you head across the top of the city. And slowdowns on the southbound 410 out of Brampton off the major to southeast collision on Kennedy, closed at Passmore. 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Time saver traffic. Imagine one. Sia Yabois. 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
0: After a meeting with the country's premiers yesterday, Mark Carney vowed everything is on the table if the U.S. moves ahead with its plans for 50% tariffs. But the prime minister says until we know whether or not those tariffs will take effect in 27 days' time, Canada won't detail exactly how it will respond. CTV's Rachel Aiello says all this tariff talk only intensified further yesterday.
2: This optimism came just hours before the White House made good on another threat, leveling new 10% forced labor tariffs on Canada and other countries.
3: We had a discussion. It will be, look, it's news, but it's not unexpected what's happening there. Okay, it's part of the bigger puzzle.
0: Other nations are pushing back against these forced labor tariffs, with Australia calling them unjustified. Japan said it had been reassured there would be no further tariffs in its trade deal reached with the U.S. earlier this year. All of these trade developments come as Canadian officials will celebrate the opening of the new Gordie Howe Bridge today without any American officials in attendance. In an announcement of the event earlier this week, officials said what had been planned was inappropriate in light of the recent U.S. trade action. Meanwhile, the prime minister yesterday admitting he didn't clearly explain what is a new toll-sharing agreement with the U.S.
3: Could I have explained it better on a Sunday morning at Stampede? Yeah, with a cowboy hat on? Yes, I could have explained it better.
0: The Gordie Howe Bridge officially opens to the public on Monday. A driver has been arrested after a single vehicle crash in Scarborough this morning. Toronto police were called out to the scene at Kennedy and Passmore shortly before 5 a.m. They say this driver suffered non-life-threatening injuries in the crash and was taken to hospital, but officers on scene then found a firearm in the vehicle. There's no word yet on what charges the driver is facing. Officials say no new wildfires have sparked in Ontario in the last 24 hours. 177 wildfires remain active as officials work to get a handle on what has already been estimated as the worst wildfire season on record. OPP are also working to crack down on people returning to their homes in already evacuated areas. They warn anyone found could face hundreds of dollars in fines. The expense scandal for Doug Ford's government has led to a stark drop in support for the party and the premier. A new poll from Liaison Strategies puts Ford's approval rating at a historic low of 24%, while 72% say they disapprove of the job he's doing. Pollster David Valentin says the big question is if the expense scandal is over.
4: I think if he can keep the focus on Canada-US, where he's really strong, the LCBO, where he's really strong, taking that fight to Americans, that's all very good news for him. But if the focus remains on expenses, it's going to be very hard for him to recover.
0: The poll also put Ontario Liberals in the top spot with 38% support. That's a 5-point lead over the Conservatives. And in sports, the Blue Jays won a game yesterday, snapping a 4-game losing streak amid growing calls for the team to throw in the towel on the season and become sellers at the MLB trade deadline. CP24's CJ Liu spoke with fans following the team's 3-1 victory over the Tampa Bay Rays.
5: The bleeding has stopped for now, but the bigger problem hasn't. This has been a complete 180 from a year ago. The conversation has shifted from another playoff run to whether this roster will be broken up soon.
6: Just got to keep pressing. You know what I mean? You just got to keep pressing and game by game, and here we go.
7: There's not a lot that they need to improve on, but it's just the little things they need to improve on. Vladdy's got to get his groove back going like he was last year and the year before.
0: The Jays are now in Boston, starting a 3-game series against the Red Sox tonight, who have managed to salvage their own once thought to be lost season. Boston won 15 games in a row before that streak came to an end with a loss last night. You can tap into breaking news anywhere. Keep in touch by downloading the CTV News app. News Talk 1010 weather, a nice way to enter the weekend with sunshine today and a high up to 27 degrees before a chance of showers through the weekend. It's a 30% chance of showers tomorrow, 40% on Sunday. Temperature-wise, the weekend still looks nice with highs of 28 and 26 for Saturday and Sunday. Right now, it's mainly sunny.

0: and 16 degrees. 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
2: 7:06. Good morning on a Friday morning. It's always a good morning on a Friday morning, but only certain mornings classify or qualify to be a sweet, sweet Friday, which after extensive deliberation, we did declare her earlier this morning. And that was on the basis that the smoke is gone, although the fires aren't. So we should remember that there's a lot of people still struggling, but the smoke is gone from here for now. The weather is okay. And the Blue Jays won last night. So all reason that we got over the line to declare it a sweet, sweet Friday. It is time to check on the five things you need to know for a Friday morning.
3: And now, five things.
4: More in the Morning presents the five things you need to know.
2: Number one, spending and expense scandals are catching up to Ontario's PC government. That's evidenced by a poll this morning that shows the Liberals ahead of the Conservatives and Doug Ford's personal approval ratings at a low that I haven't seen in all the time I've been watching this since he's been a premier. And that comes as he's poised to call three GTHA by-elections for September. Here's Premier Doug Ford.
5: We're all paying it back, and it's unacceptable. If you guys think for a second I'm happy about this, you're wrong. It's unacceptable. They're all paying it back. Simple as that.
2: I will say, you know, Doug Ford out there, obviously with these polls, has his detractors and he has people who, you know, believe in him. I will just say to you, those words he spoke about how he is so appalled at this kind of abuse of the rules and people staying in hotels and having the taxpayers pay for it, that is him. I mean, he really doesn't believe in that. I think if it was up to him, and I think this is a bit unfair sometimes on his part, that he would abolish all of those benefits given to MPPs and say they should pay out of their own pocket. But he can afford that, as I could when I was in public life. My expense accounts were very unexciting for that reason, because I thought, well, I won't expense food because I had to eat, and I was able to pay for it. But I think that he genuinely does care. He does lead a government, for example, that has not raised a tax or a charge in the entire time they've been there since 2018. But when others do it on his watch, and something I'm sure he did not know about, notwithstanding these emails from his office, they take it out on him. The buck stops at the top. And so he is facing problems as a result of that and what was not well handled by his own office, which was the purchase and subsequent non-purchase of the plane. Number two on the five things you need to know, Mark Carney tells the premiers that Canada will do whatever it takes to counter Donald Trump's tariff threat. Here's the Prime Minister.
6: Canadian governments around this table will do whatever it takes to defend and support our families, our workers, and our businesses.
2: Now, that can be taken two ways. That can mean do whatever it takes to protect families and workers that the government's going to shovel out a lot of money to protect people that are being hurt already and would be hurt by these increased tariffs. But I think he and the premiers wisely did not spell any of that out or declare any retaliation yesterday, because as the prime minister kept saying, there's no point in acting in advance. And let's remember, while the tariffs have been announced, they haven't been implemented. There's a 30-day period during which time everybody's supposed to get ready and, you know, for that. But that has been found with Donald Trump to be a moving target in the sense that these periods of time or these deadlines have been extended and sometimes things just go away. So I think the Prime Minister was strong yesterday in saying we're going to do whatever we have to do. But he was also measured in saying no point in announcing stuff in advance and showing your hand or acting perhaps in a knee-jerk manner. I will also say, because we talked about it quite a bit yesterday, he handled the Gordie Howe bridge matter, I think, very well. I mean, you had people on here yesterday on the roundtables and so on saying that what he had to do was kind of fess up to the fact that he had not accurately portrayed what that agreement said. Other people put it more strongly than that and said he lied and so on. But if you think the best, he, I think, handled it very well and just said he didn't do it well and whatnot. And he even put a bit of levity into it by saying he was wearing a cowboy hat and standing going outside the stampede. That's a bit of excuse making because, you know, as much as it's hard to be perfect, nobody is. He is the prime minister. And so he, no matter where he's asked questions and whether he's wearing a hat or not, it's up to him to get it right. But he acknowledged he didn't get it right. And I think he handled that well. And that probably should go away. Although you'll see the opposition calling for a royal commission into the deal on the Gordie Howe Bridge, when in fact, the real point is the bridge is going to open and it's going to be a vital link for trade and tourism and traffic. And the prime minister did make a mistake. He acknowledged it and let's move on. Number three on the list of things you need to know, the five things you need to know, Donald Trump, President Donald Trump, is imposing new, not the ones we were talking about a minute ago, new double-digit tariffs to do with the claims that countries, plural, including Canada, are allowing the use of forced labor by doing business with people who do that. Here is a piece that Reuters had explaining what this is all about.
7: Well, the law is actually an unfair trade practices statute, but it's applied to countries for their alleged lax enforcement of forced labor bans. That these tariffs pretty much replicate everything that was there before that was torn down or that is expiring.
2: I should point out, first of all, that what this means is there's no suggestion Canada itself is allowing forced labor inside our borders, but rather that we're allowing people to do business with countries and companies that do have forced labor, so therefore we should be penalized for that. I mean, I don't minimize the issue where it happens, and I think Canada's been pretty strong in dealing with it, but I think on Mr. Trump's part, this is just one more way he can look like he's getting tough and standing up for human rights and all that kind of stuff. I think it's sort of political theater, but and for us, the impact is minimal. Most of what it applies to is covered by CUSMA and therefore not subject to these tariffs. So it's not as big a deal as it might be for others. Number four on the five things you need to know, Toronto mayoral candidate Brad Bradford promises to hire 1,000 new police officers if elected. Here is Mr. Bradford appearing on the Deb Hutton Show yesterday.
8: We continue to lag behind that important metric of population to number of frontline officers, and it's time to close the gap on that. 1,000 wasn't just a number we pulled out of the air.
2: But to also make sure that 1,000 isn't a number that actually misleads people, he should come clean today on whether it's 1,000 new officers on top of Olivia Chow's hiring plan, which has about 750, I think, in it, or 725, or whether it's actually 1,000 on top of that, or whether it's actually just 250 new officers. That obviously has a big impact on how much we catch up to those numbers he was talking about in other cities, but it also has a big impact on the cost. The cost of a new police officer I've been mentioning this morning, verified by the city, is $170,000. That's what they book for the salary and the benefits and everything else, pension plan and so on. So if it's 170,000 times 1,000, that's a lot. It's still a lot if it's 170,000 times 250, but that will be what he's confronted with and what you're confronted with in terms of paying for this. And so it's important to know that. It's also important to know that because there's an issue that's already arisen, Ms. Chow talked about, which is the capacity of the police college to take that many recruits beyond her hiring plan. So if it's 1,000 beyond her plan of 725, that is going to require some explaining in terms of how you train those people and hire them. I was told yesterday that it's actually quite hard to hire police officers if you put them through the kind of, you know, rigorous screening that we would want. It's actually not that easy to hire that many police officers. So all of those questions remain, but that was the announcement Mr. Bradford made yesterday.
9: Well, I do have an update from...
2: What is that,
9: from Brad Bradford.
2: Joe? Yeah, go ahead.
9: And he said it is 1,000 net new officers.
2: Okay, that's still not entirely clear. I mean, I'm assuming that's net new on top of Ms. Chow's 725, and the net word also means because people leave the police service. They retire, and they leave and go to other police services, but we might want to even, for whoever gave us that, we might want to just say, is it then on top of the 725? So the 725 is going to be net new officers as well, and does this make it just up to 1,000 beyond the 725, or is it 1,000 on top of the 725? It's an important thing. Number five on the things you need to know, gas prices back up and set to rise even further, breaking $1.90 before the end of the week. Here's what some people on the street, followed by Dan McTagg, have to say about that.
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11: It's frustrating. It's a little bit scary, you know, because I got a kid that I got to feed as well.
12: We still need to drive, so
13: it's going to
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14: The world is quickly running out of oil, available oil to meet demand.
2: So not that we want to repeat that bad news and that rather dire sounding prediction. Dan McTagg himself will be along at 7:35 to talk about what's going on and how the war on in Iran impacts that. Things don't look to be going the right way, but he'll talk about that when he comes on. It's 7:15. 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
13: Well, we still have these issues on the southbound lanes of the 400. It's right at the start of the ramp that takes you to the eastbound 401. Collision does have this left lane and shoulder blocked. It is really, really slow from before Shepherd. Will take you about 10 minutes just to navigate through. And then if you're on the 401, we have problems westbound in the express approaching the DVP 404. The situation cleared. Eastbound 401, no new problems, but it's really busy as you make your way from Renforth and sections out towards Keel. And a brand new issue, Toronto bound QBW. It's on the ramp that takes you to Bronte. You'll find the right lane out that is following a stall and off the major. It's a collision on Kennedy. Remains closed at Passmore. 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
2: 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Today, sunny, high 27, humid X 29. Sounds like a gorgeous day. Increasing cloudiness tonight with a low of 18. Tomorrow, mainly cloudy with a 30% chance of showers late in the afternoon. Risk of a thunderstorm, high 28, humid X 33. And Sunday, a little better, a mix of sun and cloud, but with a 40% chance of showers, high 26. And right now it is, it's up to 15 degrees at News Talk 1010, where we're going to hear from Sabrina and Angie in just a moment, talking about this poll that's out, showing Doug Ford and his party having some difficulty at the moment, and not surprising in light of all the news. And she'll remind us about what's going to go on with these by-elections that are to be called, apparently in the next week or so. News Talk 1010, John Torrey for John Moore.
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5: They're all paying it back, and it's unacceptable. 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It's unacceptable. They're all paying it back. Simple as that.
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2: Coming up on 722 on a Friday morning. Good morning to you, and looking forward to the weekend, I'm sure. Lots of people I know work over the weekend, but many don't. And so the weekend is a pleasant respite. And certainly I know now better after doing 2 weeks of this, with two more to come, that when John talks about appreciating the weekends and appreciating Fridays, I know what he's talking about. Because every job has its own thing that makes it a bit of a grind, and it's a pleasure to do it. I enjoy it very much. But getting up at those hours, when it's sort of dark every day, it reminds you too much of winter. Not that I don't mind winter all that much. By the way, when you hear Premier Doug Ford, that was him talking just as we came back in and saying this stuff to do with expenses and hotels and so on, it's unacceptable. He really means that. And it's not just means it because he's a politician. He means it at his core. He is a person who is respectful of the taxpayers' money. And I know there'll be people who will argue, well, fine, then why is he allowing this stuff to go on? I don't think he doesn't want to. And I think he'll be more so than anybody else wanting to find ways to try and make sure it doesn't happen again and to deal with the episodes that have already happened. Sabrina Nanji is, of course, an observer of Queen's Park, and that's why she has a much valued newsletter called Queen's Park Observer. And she joins us now to take a bit of this apart. Good morning, Sabrina.
7: Good morning. Happy Friday.
2: Yeah, same to you. So, first of all, your comments on the poll. I mean, I was saying this morning, I don't think I've seen Premier Ford's own approval ratings as low as this in the entire time I've been watching since he's been Premier. But I also said at the same time, I think he may be among the most resilient politicians I've ever seen. Every time he goes into a pit like this, he seems to sort of climb his way out of it. But your comments on the poll.
7: Yeah, I think you're right. He's got the nickname Teflon Premier for a reason, and he does have a lot of electoral runway, 3 or 4 years until the next election is held. But I'm sure that he won't be happy to see the latest numbers out this morning from Liaison Strategies. And, the pollster didn't exactly ask specifically how people felt about this hotel expense scandal, but it's obviously been top of mind and top of news headlines and radio talk for more than almost 2 weeks now. And so it does seem to be doing some damage. I mean, when his approval has sunk to 24%, Liaison says that's the lowest they've had him at since they've started tracking his approval. Something else that's been surprising to me is that his critics, his political rivals seem to be benefiting from this. I mean, the Liberals amongst decided and leaning voters are at 38%. And the PCs are at 33%. That's right. And factors there, obviously not having a permanent leader in place right now, people can kind of fantasize about, what a potential Liberal leader might be. So I think the numbers might change come November when they do have someone in that role. But I also think they're kind of riding the coattails of their federal cousins in Ottawa and Mark Carney, who's been, steadily popular. And especially when it comes to Donald Trump and dealing with tariffs, he is seen as the best person to handle it. And I think even Ford too, like the Trump factor has been really beneficial to both Carney and Ford, and helped them, win elections allegations last year. And so I think that if the hotel expense scandal and, you know, donor spending and whatnot is still alive and there's more stories to come with it, then I think that this, you know, it might get better or it might get worse before it gets better for Doug Ford. But then we do see him playing Captain Canada, you know, at the Council of the Federation out in PEI, talking tough on tariffs, you know, probably one of the most hawkish premiers we've got. And that does tend to work for him. So I don't think he's out quite yet, but certainly, you know, this might be a bit of a wake-up call for him.
2: Two things to come, which we might talk about. First of all, I'm assuming when you said there's more stories to come, that was going to be my next question, which is, I'm assuming you know without naming names and naming what the stories are, perhaps even including yourself, that there are people right now working on other stories as you dig into all those MPPs who are involved in this and their writing accounts and all the stuff. It's just a gold mine of information. I assume there are more stories that are going to come. So the notion that this thing will just sort of shut itself down over the weekend because people have run out of gas, I assume does not apply to the hotel and expense scandal.
7: Yeah, and that's because there are a lot more questions here. And a lot of the information that reporters, myself and others have been digging into are all public. Like, you just need to go down to Elections Ontario and you can see all of these receipts for riding associations. You know, Labor Minister David Piccini, who's also been under fire for his handling of the Skills Development Fund. We learned from the Star this week that he's spent, you know, tens of thousands of dollars recently on things like sushi rolling classes and a golf course and restaurant in Florida. And this money is coming from donors, but it is heavily taxpayer subsidized. And so, you know, it's one thing to be using taxpayer money like this, but also you would know that political donors can make or break your campaign. You need money to run an effective campaign. And so, you know, this might tick off donors who really are giving money to support the cause and the movement. And then when they see, you know, this is how it's being spent, even though the minister Piccini, in his case, he has justified these expenses, it might, you know, make them think twice. And while I said, you know, there is time for Doug Ford to turn it around, you know, it's just been an onslaught and a pylon of these headlines and negative stories. And I'm sure that, you know, they're probably rethinking their plan for damage control on this right now.
2: Yeah, and it means that, you know, I'm sure he's trying to put the best light on it he can. And he would wish to say what he just said, which is they're paying the money back. It's as simple as that. It's not as simple as that. And there's only one person that, to our knowledge, has actually paid it back. He's also got something he has to deal with, which is by-elections when seats are vacated. Now, the one most recently vacated by Neil Lumsden, for example, down by Hamilton, he doesn't have to call that, but it's better probably just to call them all if you've got three, which he does, get them over with, because the expectations in light of these polls probably are not that great for him, and calling them in the middle of August in the dead of summer is probably just exactly the right thing to do.
7: Yeah, and I think that, you know, this, it might not bode well, what we're seeing in the polls and all these bad headlines for Ford when it comes to these by-elections, but we are expecting for the three of them to be held and called potentially on August 5th, which would make election day September 3rd. And we do know that by-elections in general have lower turnout, which tends to favor the status quo. And, you know, especially in the summer as well, when people might not be around. So there are three, right? Scarborough Southwest, which has, you know, flipped between the Liberals and the NDP, but the NDP have held it for the last few election rounds. And I think they're expected to hang on to that. You know, York Simcoe, previously held by Caroline Mulroney, you know, a Tory bastion. And they have the PCs have Susan Leahy, a local councillor who would have name recognition, you know, a lot of ground game and support there. So I think they're expected to hang on to that one. Hamilton East Stony Creek is more of a toss up, I think. The Liberals nominated the previous candidate, Haino Dosing, who came in second to Neil Lumsden in the last round. And so we're still waiting to see who the NDP and the PCs nominate as their candidates. If they have strong contenders, I really think that this could be a three-way race and the one that I'm going to be watching the closest.
2: Yeah, and both opposition parties have a real need, I think, for different reasons to win a by-election or to hold a seat that they already have. The NDP desperately needs that because they've had a lot of bad news that's kind of developed some negative momentum. And the Liberals, of course, are in the middle of choosing a new leader and would want to sort of be seen consistent with the polls, say, as the alternate government, not even the NDP, who are the official opposition. So interesting times, lots to keep you busy for the rest of the summer and beyond. And probably lucky for Doug Ford, the house isn't sitting right now. It rarely is in the actual summer months, but that would be quite explosive every day if that was going on. Thank you very much, Sabrina and Angie, for bringing us up to date on the goings on at Queen's Park and around the province with the provincial political polls.
7: Yeah, thanks for having me.
2: Okay, it's 7:30. And that means it's time to check on the bottom of the hour news headlines with Stuart McGinn. Good morning, Stuart.
8: Hey, John. Good morning. Well, as Canada settles on how to respond to Donald Trump's latest 50% tariff threats, more tariffs were announced later yesterday. Levies of between 10 and 12.5% have been imposed on more than 60 countries, including Canada, all tied to a ban on goods made with forced labor. Prime Minister Mark Carney said yesterday this move was expected. He calls it part of the much larger tariff puzzle. The latest piece of the puzzle in our trade negotiations and spat with the U.S. is being recognized in Windsor this morning. Canadian officials are holding a ceremony to celebrate the opening of the Gordie Howe Bridge without their American counterparts in attendance. Officials said earlier this week what had been planned was now considered to be inappropriate because of the latest U.S. trading action. The bridge opens to the public on Monday. Gas prices could soon reach the highest level we've seen so far this year. Expert Dan McTagg will join us in moments to discuss what he says will be a 3-cent hike for the price at the pumps at midnight, pulling the average up to $1.84.9. McTagg is also predicting that by next week, prices could get well above $1.90. The moves at the pumps comes as continued fighting between the U.S. and Iran has led to the price of oil surging above $100 a barrel. That's happening for the first time since May. And it was like salt in the wound yesterday as Trump welcomed the Los Angeles Dodgers to the White House, celebrating their World Series win last year.
9: That World Series against the Toronto Blue Jays proved to be among the most thrilling championships in the history of the sport. I watched it because I was having a little bet with the Prime Minister of Canada. I was not feeling so good for a little while. It wasn't looking so good, neither were you.
8: Of course, it went to Game 7, and we all know what happened. It's been a dramatic turnaround for the Blue Jays now. They remain last in their division. The team, though, did win yesterday, managing to snap a 4-game losing streak. They're in Boston to face the Red Sox this weekend. Full details on these stories and more coming up at the top of the hour from the CTV Toronto Newsroom. I'm Stuart McGinn. Now let's check Time Saver traffic.
10: Well, no change to problems on the southbound lanes of the 400. At the start of the ramp to the eastbound 401, it is the left lane that is blocked with this collision. Two vehicles involved, and the delays are there from well before Shepherd. And then eastbound 401, brand new problems. Right at the 427, it's the left lane that is blocked with the collision. It's already slow from before Renforth. West 401, no issues. Busiest from the Don Valley Parkway and sections out towards about the Avenue Road stretch. And QEW Toronto bound on the ramp that takes you to Bronte. The other right lane that is out following a storm. We still are dealing with issues impacting the drive on Kennedy and Passmore. 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Time Saver Traffic, Amajwa and Sia Yabois. 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
2: 7:33. Coming up in just a moment, we'll hear from Tom Mihalik, of course, from Tom's Place. And after that, we will hear from Dan McTague. And he knows whereof he speaks when it comes to gasoline prices. And we'll try and probe a little bit about why. And I think it's fairly self-evident what's going on in the Middle East is causing further uncertainty. But we're going to get him to tell us about why the prices are doing what they're doing, but also what they're going to be doing in the days ahead. So that's all coming up on News Talk 1010.
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2: It is the case that Tom's Place sponsors this portion of the show each and every day. Sorry about that. I was momentarily distracted reading up on police officers. And it is time to bring Tom on and have his say for a Friday morning. Good morning, Tom.
17: Hey, good morning, His Worship. A pleasure. It's truly a pleasure for me to be on there with you. And we still have another 2 weeks going on. This is fabulous. What else can I ask for? It's fantastic. It's unbelievable. It's like a beautiful suit that is made in Canada. Super 150, extremely, extremely well made. It has all the bells and whistles. And when you come into the store, you try it on, you're going to fall in love with it. That's how good this show is to me. And, you know, a lot of these companies that are located in Canada are extremely, extremely successful in the United States. Well, we talk about extremely successful. One of these companies is one of my biggest suppliers. And they've been asked by the American stores to increase their production. And my friend, who I speak to two or three times a week, says, no, he's not going to make the company bigger and invest tens of millions of dollars because of all the uncertainty that's across the border. He says, when things settle down, he'll make his company even bigger. So, you know, nobody benefits from this nonsense. Thank you very kindly. I got to run. Have a great day. And come and shop at Tom's Place.
2: All right. Thank you, Tom. You have a great day, too, and a great weekend. It's 7:37.
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2: I wish I could be having Dan McKay on because I have such respect for he was the pioneer when it came to being able to tell us almost on a minute by minute basis what's going on with gas prices low these many years ago. I think even when you were in Parliament, Dan, you were able to sort of do that and talk about that in an informed way, and you still do keep us up to date. I wish you had some good news for us, but I don't think you really do. But good morning anyway.
20: Thank you, John, and thanks for that. But yes, bad news, but maybe good news. And
2: okay, well, let's get to both. Reasons. Do it.
20: Yeah, so tomorrow we up 3 cents a liter, 184.9 from 181.9 this morning. Not 180, not 179. I don't like to guess, as you can imagine, after doing this and pioneering this for 30 years. But Sunday, it looks like we're going to see a decrease of what could be 4 to 5 cents a liter if Wall Street follows what Asian markets have and overseas markets have indicated this morning. That's actually good news for consumers because it means the price may fall below $1.80 by Sunday and stay there right until Wednesday. But the reasons underlying it, John, are very troubling. I don't want to go too deep in the woods, but there's a significant amount of short selling that's going on, and it's being funded. I said this a couple of weeks ago to John Venevalli Rao at CTV National. I said it's likely funded by the U.S. Department of Treasury and the Bank of Japan. They just can't afford to see those prices going up, so they're going to short sell. That's basically a strategy where you come in and bet heavily with massive amounts of money on pushing prices down and defying economic fundamentals 101. Why? We're missing 12.5 million barrels a day. That's what's been lost as a result of disruptions in the Black Sea, the Red Sea, and, of course, the Straits of Hormuz. So all of this really means prices are moving up. The last time we were at $90, $91 a barrel, we were $1.71 in Toronto, not $1.81. So you can see they can push oil down, but they can't get diesel, gasoline, and jet fuel down. And I should mention, diesel's going up 8 cents a liter tomorrow to $2.26.9. So if you're needing to get to, from point A to point B with a truck, you may want to fill up today, although it may come down a little bit on Sunday.
2: Now, the Sunday prediction kind of seems to be counterintuitive because we also see on the headlines, I see them right on the screens here this morning, that oil, you know, spiked up to $100 a barrel just because of the goings on, not just on the in the Strait of Hormuz, but also in the Red Sea. And yep. So if you look ahead into next week, if that sort of continues or doesn't, will that cause prices to be sort of going back up just because the price of oil stays up?
20: Yeah, I mean, oil's going to go up, but gasoline may not follow. That's because gasoline is already elevated by at least 10 cents a liter.
2: That's that point you're making about the $1.90 versus the $1.80.
20: Yeah, but it does make the point that you can play around and you can, follow headlines and have, some significant traders and hedgers and money managers push down oil temporarily. But it's not going to stop the physical delivery. See, there's a difference between the futures market and what's called the spot market. That's people who actually have to take physical delivery of gasoline, diesel, or oil, or whatever the case may be. And the reality is that that price is much higher on global markets, which is why gas prices tend to be a little stickier than oil, which can be sort of talked down, jawboned down, whatever you want to call it. I think there's a big comment by Trump just a couple of days ago where he pledged to bring gasoline prices down very, very soon. I think I know how he's doing it. Scott Bessent, of course, U.S. Treasury Secretary, has been working the clocks in terms of ensuring that oil prices can be stabilized, notwithstanding the fact that we are in probably the greatest energy crisis of our time.
2: Yeah, and there's only so much they can do and so much money to go around to do that when there's 12 million barrels missing, as you pointed out right at the beginning. Well, thank you, as always, for giving us your insight into this. And I know you can't predict the future necessarily. Nobody can with what's going on over there and all the instability, but I'm sure we'll be talking to you in the days ahead.
20: Wait till Sunday to fill up. Thanks, John.
2: All right. Dan McTague, who's always on top of these things. And the thing that he can't do is tell us what's going to happen with Donald Trump and Iran and the Houthis and all of that. Nobody has that prediction down pat. Round one is coming up. And round one, of course, is brought to you by Lexus of Vaughan. Elevate your Lexus experience near Canada's Wonderland in the Maple Auto Mall. Luxury is closer than you think. We'll be right back.
0: The battle for the Iron Throne ignites.
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4: Well, we still have numerous problems happening out there on the major routes. We'll start with these issues on the eastbound lanes of the QEW on the approach to Bronte. It's the two right lanes that are out following this ongoing stall. So in terms of the delay, it does extend from Appleby Line. That is the reason for the holdup. And then we have a pair of problems on the 401. We'll start on the eastbound 401 past the 427. Ongoing multi-vehicle collision in the left lane, also slow from Renforth. Westbound on the 401 at the start of the ramp to the southbound 427. It's a stalled vehicle that is in the right lane. And if your travels do take you to the Gardner, at least it's checking in problem-free. Getting busier, though, from the South Kingsway as you make your way into the downtown core. Mr. Luplus Tires is celebrating 50 years. 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I'm Adj Wans. Yaya Bois, your next update at 8 o'clock on News Talk 1010 Toronto.
2: Sunny today with a high of 27, humidex 29. So I think it's the nicest of the 3 days to come. So enjoy if you can. Increasing cloudiness tonight with a low of 18. Tomorrow, mainly cloudy with a 30% chance of showers late in the afternoon and a risk of a thunderstorm, high 28. As I've been pointing out all morning, because I just, when it's the weekend, you want, especially in the summer, you want to look at this and say, well, that means there's a 70% chance it won't rain tomorrow. So let's look at it that way. And Sunday, a mix of sun and cloud with a 40% chance of showers. So 60% that it won't rain and a high of 26. So, you know, it's not the best. It's not the worst. We'll all survive. It's time for round one.
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2: And joining us on round one for a Friday morning, Vass Bednar, Managing Director of the Canadian Shield Institute. We heard from her earlier in the week on the subject of surveillance pricing, and that was very interesting to hear what's going on or what's not going on with that. Toronto lawyer Courtney Betty of Betty's Law, and Jerry Agar right here with me in the studio, of course, host of the Jerry Agar Show from 10 until noon each weekday on News Talk 1010. I thought I would start not with the two obvious stories, but start with the one that sort of aggravated me this morning. A number of things aggravate me, and certainly I know a number of things aggravate you, Jerry, but the story that comes out of Ottawa saying that the falling crime numbers reported yesterday nationally and accompanied by a report here in Toronto showing that a number of categories, and this is good news, of crime are falling in terms of the rate of crime, suggests that the measures being undertaken by the federal government on bail and on sentencing in particular are not needed. And I just think, no, it's the opposite. They don't get it, that actually those measures are aimed admittedly at a very small number of people, relatively yeah. speaking, who over and over and over again are out in the streets and are in need of sentencing. And I'll start with you, Jerry, on this. I just think they're more needed than ever. And these people are trying to take advantage of these numbers, which are good, to not have us do the right thing.
7: Well, sure. It's like a company saying, well, we got some good sales now, so let's stop advertising. Like, that's just it sounds kind of self-serving from a radio station to say that, but it's counterproductive. And this is all built on commentary from Catherine Latimer, who's the executive director of the John Howard Society of Canada, saying that the Liberals have not shown any evidence that locking up the bad guys would make crime would make society safer. So let me help Ms. Latimer out. Okay. Here are three examples. According to the Calgary Police Service, a tight cluster of about 75 repeat offenders account for a massive share of everyday police interactions. Kelowna, BC, a highly concentrated group of repeat offenders, as few as 15 individuals, responsible for a disproportionate amount of local crime and social disorder. And on a global scale in the United States, the National Institute of Health says 1% of the population accounts for 63% of all violent crime convictions. So if somebody presents as a repeat offender and we keep them locked up, does it not make common sense that we'll be safer?
2: It does to me. Unfortunately, you hate to keep people locked up indefinitely, but there are people who just
7: can't. No, you don't. No, well, maybe you do. Well, I don't.
2: People can't help themselves. Fast Bednar, do you have a different view, or do you think that actually those statistics and others you could provide tend to suggest we do need those measures?
8: I mean, I think it's so interrelated, right? And these are modest drops. I think it's hard to appreciate them in terms of the percentage itself, right? The nonviolent crime severity index, I think, is hard to wrap your mind around. And violent crime being down 4.2%, I think the headline or kind of framing that, you know, falling makes it sound a little bit more massive than it actually is.
2: And Courtney Betty, you're the lawyer of the three. And what do you think about these provisions and whether they're needed, quote unquote, in light of the crime numbers?
9: Well, John, I think when you're dealing with repeat offenders, as we know, there's already a system in place that puts a lot of discretion in the hands of judges. If the legislature is saying, well, you know, we think that judges should be tougher and we can put a mechanism in place, fantastic. No issue at all. I think the bigger question, though, John, is this presentation that we have this massive crime problem in Canada, which we don't, as the stats are bearing that out, and that now becomes the political armor to be used to gain attraction on the political side. But I think, you know, crime in Canada, we're actually doing really well, despite all of the, you know, kind of individual situations that arise that get a lot of media attention.
2: And of course, I mean, they offer a variety of explanations as to why crime is, in fact, down. Some of it, they say, is simply demographics, and that people, as they get older, are less likely to be doing things. And there's a lot more people that are older today as we age. They talk about effective policing. They talk about programs that help people to choose a different kind of life. So that discussion will go on. And it's related to the second thing I wanted to ask you all about, which is the promise made, because these things are all related, by mayoral candidate Brad Bradford, who, by the way, is coming on the show this morning at 8:20. To explain some of the numbers and answer a few questions about this promise to add 1,000 new police officers if he's elected mayor. And that's on top of a hiring plan or alongside a hiring plan that Mayor Chow had put into place already. I'll start with you on this, Vaz. You know, he says on a per capita or, you know, rate of population basis, we are behind in terms of the number of police officers we have, and that the city people don't feel safe. I think the second point is actually true, not for everybody, but for many. What do you think about this promise as sort of just taken on the surface?
8: I mean, on feelings and what people report and what people sort of perceive in terms of their safety in the city, I think that's very tricky and delicate to have as an input informing how we're resourcing our police staff and kind of the long-term commitments we're making to people in that regard. The element of benchmarking on a per capita basis, I think that gets a little bit more interesting in terms of how you plan and resource policing for a city. It also does feel like it's like a bigger, you know, round number. And I'd like to understand how 911 operators fit there too, since we're under the Chow plan projecting about 90 more. And we've historically, like in the recent history in Toronto, had real big challenges with the emergency system and timely responses.
2: It's very true. And it's funny, I don't think it's mentioned to my knowledge so far that whether that is included, because that is very important. And a 911, you know, the staffing levels were increased in the latter part of my time there and now by Mayor Chow. And I think they still have issues answering the phone. Jerry, the promise, what do you make of it in terms of what you know?
7: Well, based on what was just said here, I think it would be an excellent question for Bradford at 8:20. Does this 1,000 include ramping up 911? Because we have a problem in this city. You call 911, you're on hold. Like, that just is counterintuitive as to how that system is supposed to work. So that'd be a good thing to talk about. Bradford, I think, still needs to fully explain to people where his huge pro-cop attitude lately has come from, because in 2020, he voted for a 10% cut in the budget. I like his current position better, but I'd like to better understand. I mean, was this just because you figured it would play better, or have you, like, what brought you to the light?
2: All right. Well, Courtney, Betty, those are some questions raised by Vass and by Jerry. What do you think of the promise, at face value?
9: Well, I think both of them, what everyone said, John, is if you understand policing, and I do, because I've actually worked in the police space, both with the RCMP and also with Metro, developing crime prevention programs, there's two elements. You've got the law enforcement officers, which is what Bradford is saying that he's going to increase. But you also have a lot of civilians that are working with policing. And when you're talking about the 911 calls and all of those other elements, those are things that need to be strengthened. It doesn't necessarily mean that you're going to have to increase, if you look at Bradford numbers, actual police officers by 750, which is what he's projecting. But again, Jerry's right. It comes back to this whole thing. Hey, if I can somehow get on the show at 8:20 on 1010, and I can talk about this because that's an issue. That's the kind of approach I see coming from Brad Bradford, and I think it's a dangerous one for him, rather than picking the real issues that Torontonians are concerned about right now, which is economics, jobs, and all of those others.
2: I think you're right and you're wrong about that. I think you're right. They are economics and jobs and all that is a big, big concern, more so than gets discussed. And so is affordability. That relates to the cost of this promise, which if it's 750 officers is $127 million. But having said all that, the safety issue is big too. Some of the polling I've seen back a couple of months ago showed it actually as the number one issue, not because of major crime per se, although that's always a factor, but because of the prevalence of crime in people's own neighborhoods, you know, the car thefts and the home invasions and so on. So it is a topic any mayoralty candidate is going to have to talk about. That brings us to Premier Ford. And he's got problems on his hands. We all knew that. But the polling that's out this morning from Liaison seems to suggest he really has taken a bit of a hit on his personal approval rating in particular. It's as low as it's been since he got elected in 2018. But also his party now stands 5 points behind, according to this poll, the Liberals. Who don't even have a leader. So I'll start with you on this, Vass. What are we to make of this?
8: I mean, I think in summer, we're still in many families are in a cost of living crunch. I think the hotel element in particular, right, for people in Ontario who are budgeting with their family, where they're going to stay, how they're going to stay somewhere, are they doing a staycation? The idea of using taxpayer dollars for kind of late nights doing your civic duty and your role is really resonating and problematic and challenging. These are just polls at the same time, right? Where we're in a situation where a government has treated having a majority as maybe just being able to do kind of whatever they want. And this is still a government that has to be accountable to the people of Ontario and get big and difficult things done in a transparent way. And it seems like people don't think they're pulling that off right now.
2: Yeah, and, you know, Jerry Vass makes a couple of really good points. I mean, one is it's just a poll. And I made the point earlier on because I believe it to be so just based on many years of my own involvement and observation about politicians. I don't think I can remember a politician that is more resilient than Doug Ford seems to be. He gets hit with these kinds of things, green belt and whatnot, but he comes back. And so the question is just one more of those cycles, knowing it's 2 or 3 years till the next election anyway.
7: Sure. And I'm nobody's political consultant, but I would think the way that he comes back, because I think people either like him or want to like him. And that's the reason that he's able to bounce back the way that he does. But these spending crises are beginning to add up. And I think he needs to show that it's not him and that he takes it seriously. And maybe some heads need to roll over there. And it isn't just, oh, so-and-so has decided to step down. You know, whether he decided or was voluntold that he's stepping down. I think maybe some people need to be kicked out of the party and to show, like, I will not tolerate this. I'm as angry about this as you are. I will not tolerate it. And the following people are no longer a part of this progressive conservative government. I don't know if you're the leader and you've been one. How would that play?
2: Well, I think something decisive like that has to happen because you're right. In other words, the channel won't change. And in fact, I was asking Sabrina and Angie this morning about, am I right? It's just common sense that there's reporters as we speak that are burrowing into all these expenses of all
7: of
2: these
7: course.
2: People. And so it means it's going to be the gift that keeps on giving for the opposition and the media. And he's got to take some decisive action to show consequences.
7: Well, we have one who was one of the leaders in spending money on hotels, even though he lives in Brampton. And then the next thing that comes out is he's using taxpayer dollars to buy advertising in a newspaper owned by his father. It's just there's a point at which you don't say, oh, well, it was just a mistake. No, you're just a pig at the trough and you need to go.
2: And you know, Doug Ford, I can tell you right now, and we'll get your comment on all this, Courtney. Doug Ford, if he lived in Owen Sound, he wouldn't charge his hotel room. He just wouldn't. I mean, now he's in a fortunate position where he doesn't have to. He can look after himself. But he believes so strongly in politicians not having perks and not using them because he thinks people abuse them and it diminishes faith, all of which is correct. Courtney, what's he got to do to snap himself out of this?
9: First of all, Doug Ford is there because he created a real connection with the common folks in Ontario. That's number one. I think he's lost that connection a little bit. The other point that you made, John, is that the Liberals don't even have a leader, and we're seeing these kind of polls. That's really challenging, depending on whether or not the Liberals actually get an effective leader. And I just leave it at this. I mean, we still have the Greenbelt investigation, which has not been concluded yet. But on these other elements of spending and hotels, I think the public will forget about them. But let's keep an eye and see what happens on the Greenbelt when that investigation result comes out.
7: Okay, and all of this, and the NDP does have a leader, and they can't gain any traction.
2: Well, it's true. And they're as the Liberals are buoyed a bit by their federal counterparts' success, the NDP is dragged down by the lack of success of their federal party. Those are important factors in Ontario politics. That's all we have time for this morning. Bass Bednar, Courtney Betty, and Jerry Agar, thank you all very much. After the news at 8, we're going to check in with Vashi Kapelos, and we're going to talk about Mark Carney's comments yesterday claiming Canada's united and stronger than we were before this trade war began. John Tory for John Moore here on News Talk 1010.
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1: Well, your biggest issue this hour is on the QEW eastbound approaching Bronte. It's the two right lanes to low with this ongoing stall. Traffic is not moving from before Guelph Line. And then if your travels do take you onto the eastbound lanes of the Gardner, it's a crawl into the downtown core. We do have problems on the westbound 401. It's on the ramp that takes you to the southbound 427. It's the right lane that is out with a stall. And a reminder, we continue to deal with a very serious collision in Scarborough. Eastbound Kennedy is blocked at Passmore. That is following an ongoing collision involving a dump truck and a sedan. 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Frank Leo of Remax has a multi-million dollar marketing system that gets you more. 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Time saver traffic. Imagine once. Yeah, yeah, boy. Your next update at 8:15 on News Talk 1010 Toronto.
0: Prime Minister Mark Carney and Canada's premiers emerged from a meeting in PEI yesterday with some optimism as well as a plan for the next 27 days. All as officials deal with the latest threats and trade tactics from U.S. President Donald Trump. And it was the first we've heard of our country's view on retaliating if those tariffs take effect. Here's CTV's Rachel Aiello.
2: With a strong plan, Team Canada, led by the Prime Minister.
3: First ministers emerged united and with new resolve.
4: We're ready. We're ready. Because we have been focusing on what we can control.
3: Carney says he sees the current deadline as both a potential endgame, but also just another U.S. pressure tactic.
4: Everything's on the table if there's no agreement, depending on the outcome of the negotiations. We don't need to respond in advance.
0: Meantime, following yesterday's meeting, the U.S. announcing even more tariffs on Canada and dozens of other countries linked to a ban on goods made with forced labor. Carney called that latest move not unexpected. From federal to provincial politics, a new poll is spelling trouble for Doug Ford and his personal popularity. Liaison Strategies says its latest polling gives the Liberals a 5-point lead over Doug Ford's PCs, while his approval rating as premier has fallen to a record low. Just 24% say they back Ford. 72% polled said they disapprove of the job he's doing. It comes amid his government's latest hotel expense scandal that's been evolving in recent days. Ford has slammed other recent polling that suggests he and his party are losing the public's support in recent months. Crime is taking center stage in the lead up to this fall's race for mayor of Toronto. Councillor Brad Bradford said yesterday, while stats show major crime in the city is trending down, that doesn't represent how people feel.
5: People don't feel safer. And I talk to lots of folks across all 630 square kilometers of this city, and they tell me every day they feel less safe.
6: Chief Myron Demhue says there's still work to be done.
7: While the trend is downwards, one shooting is too many. In a city like ours, we should be able to walk out and feel safe and secure and free from indiscriminate gunfire.
6: Under Toronto's Mayor Olivia Chow, the Toronto Police Service is set to add about 700 officers over 5 years. Bradford says it should be 1,000. Chow, speaking today, said public safety is about much more than the number of officers.
8: It's the strength of the community, providing opportunities for young people to find purpose.
6: John Woodward, CTV News.
0: And gas prices are about to go up again. President of Canadians for Affordable Energy, Dan McTagg, offered his latest outlook here on More in the Morning last hour.
9: Tomorrow, up 3 cents a litre, 184.9 from 181.9 this morning. Sunday, it looks like we're going to see a decrease of what could be 4 to 5 cents a litre if Wall Street follows what Asian markets have and overseas markets have indicated this morning. It means the price may fall below $1.80 by Sunday and stay there right until Wednesday.
0: McTagg says the longer-term gas price outlook remains incredibly uncertain amid the U.S.-Iran war. This morning, the price of oil has surged above $100 a barrel for the first time in 2 months. You can tap into breaking news anywhere. Keep in touch by downloading the CTV News app. News Talk 1010 weather, a gorgeous Friday forecast with sunshine and a high up to 27 degrees this afternoon. We'll see a few more clouds move in tonight with a low of 18 degrees overnight. Cloudy conditions tomorrow with a chance of showers and a risk of thunderstorms through the afternoon. Tomorrow's high 28 degrees. Sunday will get up to a high of 26 with a sun cloud mix and also a chance of showers Sunday. Right now it's 19 degrees. I'm Stuart McGinn. 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
12: 16 degrees at 8:06 in the morning on a Friday morning. And that was, of course, the voice of Prime Minister Mark Carney emerging from the

0: meeting with the premiers yesterday. And, you know, I would say that he was doing what I suppose he thought he had to do, which is to kind of reassure us that they've all talked, that everything's on the table, you know, generally not announce any actions for now. Because I think, as he put it, and I think there's some justification for it, what is the point of acting, as he put it, quote unquote, in advance? Because the tariffs aren't actually going into effect now. They may not go into effect on that day. There's about, what, 26 or 27 days from now, because Mr. Trump has a habit of postponing these things and extending deadlines and so on. And so I think we're probably wise to keep our own counsel while making plans, you know, and having these intense discussions he talks about. Somebody who has the best insight in the country on this and trying to help us out to understand what's going on here is Vashi Kapelos, the CTV chief political correspondent and host of the Vashi Kapelos Show. And Vashi, good morning. So what is going on here?
1: Hi. I wish I knew. It is pretty complex at this point, but you're absolutely right to point out that the Prime Minister basically had one message to deliver yesterday alongside the premiers, and it was that there is unity among them. Everything's on the table, but that, as you point out, they will not, or he will not, kind of retaliate against what the president is threatening to do until it actually materializes, if it does. Now, that sounds good, certainly. I'm not sure whether it's completely the truth, only insofar as that unity extends, you know, to a certain point. And what I'm talking about is specifically if, in fact, everything is on the table and the prime minister does decide to pursue retaliation around the primary piece of leverage we have, which is our energy exports. Certainly both Premier Scott Moe in Saskatchewan and especially Premier Danielle Smith in Alberta have expressed, you know, a huge amount of hesitance, if not opposition, to the prospect of oil or potash being used in that kind of exchange. And so I think in theory, at this point, unity exists and that everyone wants to make sure that there's a good outcome. But if in fact in 26 days, the prime minister has to retaliate or decides to retaliate, I'm not sure that unity exists in the same fashion.
0: It's going to be tough. And when he said yesterday that Canada is united and stronger now than when the trade war began, I think probably you'd agree what he really means is that we are at least focusing on diversifying our trade. We're focusing on some national projects. We are, you know, doing various things that, and there's a column, I think, written by Robin Urbach in the Globe and Mail sort of saying, you know, we may be showing the best of ourselves in the sense we're focused on building up our own country and so on. Do you think that's what he means when he says we're united and stronger? Because I think the unity, as you said, is pretty fragile.
1: Yeah, I think you're absolutely right. And I think in that, and Robin's column is such a great one. And I think a lot of us believe it to be true, right? So many of the things that you and I have discussed over the last 10 or 15 years, the impediments to growing our economy, to focusing in on what we want our objectives to be in that regard, all those impediments have now all of a sudden sort of dissolved to a certain degree, right? And there's a great level of focus on trying to do things that we weren't able to do before. And we do have, in large part, Donald Trump to thank for that. But I think when it comes to, you know, this idea, this sort of thesis that the prime minister has put forward that all of that is happening because we can control it and because ultimately, you know, the argument is we can give ourselves what the United States has taken away. Like in theory, it sounds nice, certainly, and it provides incentive for us to like work toward that objective. But in practice, I think, you know, even the prime minister knows that not to be true at this point. And that's why we see capitulation on certain fronts. That's why we see concessions made to the United States, because ultimately, if that relationship, trading relationship, were to completely, you know, catastrophize and fall apart, it would have a devastating impact on the economy. Sure, a lot of the stuff we're doing can help augment that in the medium to long term, but in the immediacy, in even the short to medium term, like we would be devastated if the relationship from an economic perspective were to collapse. And so you see that sort of tension, right? Where they're saying all this stuff about unity and doing some stuff, and that's great. But ultimately, if Trump does levy these tariffs or more, or CUSMA falls apart, there is no way we could supplant that right now.
0: That is very true. I mean, the fact is we live next door to a country that has 350 million people in the biggest economy on earth for the moment. And that's to our great benefit that's happened. We're prosperous in part because of that. You mentioned one end of the fragile consensus among the premiers, namely those who would take great umbrage at energy being used as a weapon in that war. At the other end of it, do you think that the two most outspoken premiers about sort of, you know, hitting back and being tough, namely David Eby of British Columbia and Doug Ford of Ontario, are they going to be able to, shall we say, moderate themselves in the period ahead, the next 28 days anyway, or 26 or whatever, to just kind of cool it for a bit?
1: Well, not to be crass, but it depends on where their polling is. I think both are, you know, both are finding themselves. Yeah, they have. Yeah, pardon me. They have problems with their own constituencies, and their messaging certainly resonates with their supporters. And I think, you know, that's not to say that you can't also have a strong belief in what you're saying, and I'm sure they do. But I would also like contend, you know, in the case of, for example, Ontario's premier, you know, everything's on the table, including electricity. Well, we've been through that before, and 12 hours later, it was reversed, right? So it depends. You know, I think they will all really be put to the test in 26 days if the prime minister says we're suspending all energy exports to the United States, including electricity, including oil, including potash. Like, I'm not sure when the impact of that is felt on Ontarians, on Albertans, on people in Saskatchewan, that the premiers, or in British Columbia, let's say, if it was all forestry products, like, I'm not sure the premiers of those provinces would be able to hold the position that they do for, you know, in the way that they are right now, because it's all theoretical at the moment. And the few times where it hasn't been theoretical, we've seen even the staunchest of premiers like Premier Ford sort of back away ultimately when push came to shove.
0: Last question for a Friday, Vashti Kapelos, is that I thought, and this was just me commenting on this, that Prime Minister Carney handled one of those difficult situations you confront from time to time, often of your own making. In this case, I think it was, namely the Gordie Howe Bridge situation. I thought you handled it fairly well in the context of sort of saying, well, yes, I made a mistake, and that's a, you know, that's the way he described it. I forget the words he used. I'm imperfect, and I had a cowboy hat on. But I thought he handled it in a way that probably allows it to sort of more or less go away. I mean, the Conservatives won't want it to go away. They'll be calling for everything, probably up to and including a royal commission on it. But having said that, I think he kind of dealt with it as he had to do.
1: Yeah, I'm sure I can see it both ways. Like, he didn't say I made a mistake. He said I could have been clearer, and then sort of made a joke about it. I think he could have made that statement a number of days ago. I think it's true that not just his own statement was misleading, but even the government's press release was so ambiguous and trying to sell to Canadians like there had been really no concessions made, which I think does speak to the sensitivity politically around this idea that though there is a lot of tough talk, in reality, that is not what's transpired completely on the ground. And nobody wants to wear that in the government. And the prime minister clearly doesn't want to wear that as well. And so I don't necessarily blame the opposition in this case, because this was the government's doing. This was the prime minister's doing. He was very specifically trying to communicate to Canadians that he hadn't really given up much, when in fact there are some pretty salient changes in the side agreement that was reached. And we are handing over money ultimately to the White House to do what they want with it. And so I do think it speaks to the ultimately, even though he's riding super high in the polls and the opposition is severely weakened, ultimately the sensitivity around the issue of how Trump is being handled and the reality versus the rhetoric, which are kind of two very different things at this point.
0: Very true. Vashti Kapelos, always helpful to us to gain these insights that you have being where you are. She, of course, is CTV's chief political correspondent and host of the Vashti Kapelos Show that you hear every day here on News Talk 1010, Monday through Thursday at noon. So thanks a lot for being with us.
1: Great to talk to you, John.
0: Have a great weekend. Coming up, we're going to talk to Brad Bradford, the mayoralty candidate, after we check on news and weather. It is time at 8:15 for News Talk 1010 Time Saver Traffic.
2: Well, still a busy go. It's going to take you 15 minutes to roundabout on the QBW to get from Walker's Line over to approaching Bronte. Collision, actually, it's a stalled truck. It does have the two right lanes blocked, but at least emergency crews are on scene. They're waiting on heavy tow, so once this clears, we'll definitely let you know. Continuing on to the Gardner eastbound, it's typically busy this hour as you make your way from Park Lawn and head into the downtown core. Still watching problems, westbound 401 ramp to the southbound 427. The right lane is out with a stall, and if you're on the eastbound 401, it is jammed from Renforth all the way out towards the 400. A reminder, southbound on the Don Valley Parkway through Eglinton, a collision. It's mainly off to the side, but creating a visual delay. And off the major, it's northbound Kennedy blocked at Passmore. That is for a serious collision. Also, police investigation as Finch and Humberline closed. 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I'm Adjoa and Ciaye Bois. 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
0: So we do have coming up Brad Bradford, the mayoralty candidate, and it'll help us to understand the numbers, because there was an existing plan for hiring. There are people who depart the police service because of retirement and moving to other police services. That's a reality I understand very well, having been on the police board. There is a cost, and there is training to be done. So I'm going to ask Brad Bradford about all of that, and Jerry Agar wouldn't forgive me if I didn't ask Mr. Bradford about what he mentioned, Jerry, which is a change in position from a day when Brad Bradford voted to defund the police to a certain extent, as opposed to now expanding it. And so we'll ask him about all those things when he gets on here in just a moment or two here on News Talk 1010.
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0: It's Moore in the Morning, sitting in for John Moore. 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
1: 8:21 on a Friday morning. Brad Bradford is the councillor for Beaches East York and is also a candidate for mayor of Toronto. So he'll end up with one of those jobs at the end. He won't end up with one of those jobs. He'll either have the mayoralty or be taking a break from politics, shall we say. But he's campaigning hard over the course of the summer, and that included a promise yesterday to hire, the way it was put, 1,000 new officers. And there's been some confusion. I've asked questions. Others have asked questions about what that all really means. And the best person to answer those questions is Brad Bradford himself. Welcome to the show, Brad.
2: Good morning, John. It's always great to hear you on the radio and nice to be on the air with you.
1: So thank you. So the numbers are complicated, and they would be complicated for me and for people listening and for you, just because you have ins and outs. You have people being hired, you have people retiring, you have people going to other police services and so on. Am I right, if we skip to the bottom line of a piece of paper you sent over to us here, that in the end, because people are wanting to compare and contrast the platforms of the candidates, that under your commitment that you made yesterday, we would end up with 750 more officers than Ms. Chow's plan. 1,000 officers would be added, but in terms of the reality as to the contrast between the two candidates, yours would have 750 more officers than hers.
2: Yeah, and just to put a fine point on it, my plan will add 1,000 more frontline officers than when I take office. And you're right to contrast with Mayor Chow's multi-year hiring plan. She will end up with 5,935 officers in 2029, and my plan would bring us to 6,685 officers by 2030. And that's a per capita ratio that's much closer to Vancouver, at about 195 officers per 100,000 residents. So we didn't just pick the number 1,000 out of the air. We're looking at peer jurisdictions here across the country and trying to bring us more in line with cities like Montreal, Vancouver, and Edmonton that all have a higher ratio than what we have here in Toronto today.
1: Now, one of the responses of the mayor yesterday, and I had to confront this when I was mayor and we were trying to add officers, and we were constantly confronted by the fact there are a limited number of training positions at the Ontario Police College, and I think they in fact allocate the spots because they have to offer those to the entire province. And they said yesterday, the mayor did, that the reason her number was picked the way it was because that coincided with the number of spots available to train over that period. How do you deal with the fact that you've got more people that need to be trained in your commitment? How do you deal with the availability of training spots?
2: Well, you're right. And she's right also. Training capacity is a real constraint, but it assumes a status quo position that we're just going to continue to do things as we always have. And I'm excited because we're going to have an announcement on that in the weeks ahead about training, about capacity, about how we make the Toronto Police Service more competitive and attractive to new recruits, because that's a challenge as well. So we will have more to say on that. I can assure everybody we have thought this through. And we have a plan to deal with that. But Mayor Chow's position is a status quo one. It's going to be based on doing things how we've always done things. And what I'm offering Torontonians is a different vision, and we're going to do things differently to have better results here.
1: Okay. Now, the next item that we have to talk about is, if we settle on the number of 750 more than Ms. Chow's plan, Mayor Chow's plan, the cost of that, of 750, if you use that number, is $127 million. Do you agree that that is the cost at $170,000 per officer?
2: Well, I would agree that it's a big investment, and those are the numbers that Toronto Police uses. They're significant investments, and look, I'm going to make a significant investment in public safety and security. And I think one of the things that we're grappling with right now is, even at the end of Mayor Chow's hiring plan, we're only going to have 300 more officers than we had in 2010. And the city's population has grown by 500,000 plus since then. And that's why that ratio, and I appreciate its imperfect metric, the cop to pop, or number of frontline officers per 100,000 residents, we lag behind other major jurisdictions here in the city. So it is a big investment, but it is one that is needed. And we've costed it, and we've done the math on that. And we will provide everybody a full cost accounting of this investment and the other investments that we're going to make, and how that fits into our rate and our budget We will make sure everyone has all of that information before they go to the polls in the fall, before they're voting. But we're going to roll it out where we table all of our investments and the cost of all the things that we're going to talk about over the course of the campaign, because it's not just one line item today. It's all the things that we're going to talk about. And I think taxpayers and voters should have the opportunity to see that in its totality. So we will make sure you know and everybody knows what they're voting for, how we're going to pay for it. And we'll share that before we go to the polls.
1: And I certainly do understand that you need to look at a comprehensive costing and you need to have all the ins and outs, but you won't disagree, I assume, with one of the ins, as it were, going into your overall calculation of finances is $170,000 per officer times 750, because the $170,000 number comes from the city as to what the cost is of a new police officer. So you won't disagree, I assume, that one of the ins of your plan, one of the inputs, is $127 million for the new officers.
2: And there's capital costs as well, all this sort of stuff. We're going to talk about the training. There's definitely costs. And my candidacy saying is I am going to prioritize safety. I am going to invest in community safety and security and having a well-resourced Toronto Police Service. And I think that's really important. And it's certainly the sentiment that I'm hearing from Torontonians. You know, you talked about the conversations that you've had and some of the research that you've seen and just the conversations that you and I would have on the street or in the coffee shop or on the transit system. And people tell me every day they feel less safe in this city than they used to. And one of the responses, not the only thing, but one of them is having more of a police presence, more frontline officers, more capacity built within to the service. And something I think that reflects other jurisdictions more closely here in Canada.
1: Well, I do agree with you that there's no question if you talk to people, no matter who they are, they will say because of what's going on in their neighborhood, close to them and on the subway and various other places, that notwithstanding some of the numbers that are encouraging, as the way you put it yesterday, there is still a real concern about safety. Now, one of the other things that comes up, pick a number. If it's 127 million or something else, 100 million or 150 million, the 127 million is a couple of points of property tax by itself. I think people have come to understand that each point of property tax is about $50 million in revenue. You're prepared to accept the fact, given that you are making this investment in an issue that I would certainly acknowledge and lots of people would is a very important one, that there will be a cost to that and that it represents something like 2 points of property tax, or there must be some other way to pay for it that you'll have to spell out.
2: Yeah, we don't have to negotiate the numbers on the air, but what I would say is it's a big investment and it's an investment that we're going to make. And we're going to put all that costing out there the right way with a full fiscal plan, because I think that's what, Torontonians deserve. That's what taxpayers want to see. And, it's no secret that, under the current term of council here with the Mayor Chau administration, taxpayers have been subjected to the largest tax increases in the city's history. And you add it up across the totality of 4 years here, it's a 25% tax increase. And so there's been a lot of additional costs amidst an affordability crisis, where you've got nearly $2 a liter at the pump and you've got grocery costs going up. The city doesn't control that stuff, but they do control the property tax bill. So as you know, and you were always really good about this, budget is a reflection of your priorities. And my message to folks and Torontonians is that your safety, your family safety, the function of the city, that is a priority. And I'm going to be investing in community safety. We're going to do that a number of different ways because I think Toronto should be, really the safest city in the country. It should be one of the safest cities in the world. And the way that we move in that direction is by making these investments. That stuff will be detailed. We'll have all the numbers for everybody, but it is an investment and it's one that I'm prepared to make.
1: I'm going to take an extra minute only because Jerry Agar raised, and I announced I was going to ask you, he raised the question that you had voted to defund the police or to reduce their funding by a certain percentage a number of years ago. Now you were wanting to make this big investment and he was questioning, did you just have a change of heart?
2: Yeah, you know what? Like, I'm sure there's votes that you had regretted, John, in your time of office. And let me be clear, Jerry's talking about a vote from 6 years ago, where the motion, I believe, was to reallocate a portion of the police budget to stand up what today is the Mobile Crisis Intervention Team, street nurses and social workers that accompany police officers to mental health related calls. And that was a program that didn't exist at the time. It does now today, and I think it's a great one, and it's one that we ought to do more of. But the mistake was to reallocate police budget dollars to stand up another valuable program. And the way I think about it is, you wouldn't reallocate part of the EMS or ambulance budget to pay for more fire. Both of those need to be funded. So, even this term of council, at the beginning, when Mayor Chow was trying to not fully fund the police, I had written an op-ed in the Toronto Sun back in 2023, I guess, really making the case to fully fund the police with the dollars and the resources that they need. And it's if we want to have a safe city, we have to prioritize those investments, and it is going to take investment. And I'm being very clear where I am and what my budget's going to look like and where my priorities are. I'm not focused on a conversation or a debate or a vote from 6 years ago. I'm showing you the body of the work and the plan and the go forward for where we are today in Toronto. And it's something that's very important to me.
1: Thank you for your time this morning, and good luck with the campaign. I know how challenging it is.
2: Well, I'm sure we'll talk again soon, and thanks for having me on, John.
1: Okay, Brad Bradford, city councillor and candidate for mayor. It's 8:32.
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3: And I'm Stuart McGinn with breaking news from Toronto police, who are investigating a fatal shooting at Etobicoke this morning. Officers called out to an address on Arborwood Drive in the Humberwood and Morningstar area just after 7:30 this morning. Investigators confirm a female victim was pronounced dead at the scene. So far, there's been no other details on possible suspects or what led to the shooting, but we do have a reporter headed to the scene to learn more about this latest homicide investigation. To other stories this morning, Canada considering its response to Donald Trump's threat of 50% tariffs, all as the U.S. announced plans for a new round of global tariffs yesterday. These levies between 10 and 12.5% are linked to countries who have failed to adequately enforce a ban on goods made with forced labor. Canada is among 60 other countries to be hit by them. Mark Carney yesterday referred to the move as not being unexpected. And as we head into the weekend, today could be your best day to fill up the gas tank, unless you wait until Sunday. Gas price expert Dan McTagg telling us gas prices will rise 3 cents at midnight to an average of $1.84.9. After that, though, prices set to fall by about that margin, or potentially even a little bit more come Sunday, and then hold into next week. It's all as we're tracking the rising price of oil above $100 per barrel this morning for the first time since May. Full details on these stories and more coming up at the top of the hour from the CTV Toronto Newsroom. I'm Stuart McGinn. Now let's check time saver traffic.
4: And unfortunately, no change to problems on the eastbound lanes of the QEW approaching Bronte. It's still those two right lanes that are out following this ongoing stall. It's been there for over an hour. Very, very slow from well before Walker's Line. Westbound 401, the ramp that takes you to the southbound 427. Still dealing with that stall. It's blocking the right lane. Now, eastbound 401 jamming up from Renforth all the way up towards about Keele Street. And checking out on your drive on the southbound 404 DVP delays from Finch and sections down to Don Mills. Off the major, it's northbound Kennedy blocked at Passmore for that ongoing collision investigation, and a police investigation at the intersection of Finch and Humber Line blocked. News Talk 1010 weather for your day today. Sunshine, highs of 27 degrees. Right now we're climbing there. We're sitting at 19 degrees under the sun. 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I'm Adjoa and Sia Yavoie. 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
1: It's 8:37 on a Friday morning. We welcome in Scott Hurst from CTV. And of course, we were talking to Dan McTague about gasoline prices, but we didn't focus directly on oil prices, which and the two are very much interrelated, mm-hmm. as of course you know. And they have hit a kind of a very high level for the first time in several months, Scott. And what impact is that going to have, do you think, on things at the consumer level?
16: Good morning, John. It seems like the question is, here we go again. Already, consumers have been feeling the pinch since the start of the Iran war, and we all might be in for another wild ride as we've seen oil prices spike again this week. Renewed volatility through the Strait of Hormuz and the wider conflict threatening to again slow the flow of global oil and gas. On Thursday, the price of Brent crude shot up above $100 U.S. per barrel. Now, early this morning, it was down a few percentage points back onto the $100 benchmark. These prices are the highest level since May, before the two sides reached a preliminary agreement, the U.S. and Iran, last month. Of course, that has since collapsed with this renewed fighting. But overall, the volatility could again impact prices on so many things we depend on, namely, of course, the higher fuel costs. If the fighting persists, it could severely drive the cost up of summer travel. As you mentioned, speaking with Dan McTague, not just us filling up the tank. We've seen the impact through the months of this war on airline prices, too, but also higher fuel prices, John, impacting the cost of really anything that needs to be shipped by air, land, or sea. So we might be in for more volatility in oil prices. And then, of course, that could trickle down to very specifically what we pay at the pumps and other consumer items.
1: It's kind of interesting because Dan McTague said that over the course of this weekend, we will actually see gas prices go down on Sunday, a little bit up tomorrow and down on mm-hmm. Sunday, because, and he was very clear in saying that he thought the reason, and he's pretty insightful about this and seems to have sources that tell him these things, that people in the United States, people in senior positions in the government are causing there to be, I'll call it management of or manipulation mm-hmm. of the market such that you can kind of push the price of oil down. And that doesn't necessarily directly affect gasoline prices today or tomorrow, but it's just interesting that that actually goes on. In addition to the external events going on with the war and so on.
16: Yeah, it really is showing the volatility, right, up and down. You know, overall, these prices are up significantly since the war between the U.S. and Iran started many months ago. And then there was a dip again when the two sides appeared to reach some sort of temporary ceasefire, temporary agreement. But then that collapsed as we're seeing this renewed fighting. Attacks on two Saudi oil tankers in the Red Sea by the Iranian allied Houthi rebels opening up a new front in this war. U.S. President Donald Trump threatening major military punishment against the Houthis if their attacks on ships continue. So at this point, the latest round of fighting, no clear off-ramp there. And that's adding to so much uncertainty in the global economy.
1: Scott Hurst from CTV, thank you very much for bringing us up to date on that. And I guess we just have to wait and see day by day by day. And I'm sure we'll talk about this as the days unfold next week.
16: Thanks so much, John.
1: Thank you. It is one of those things where I didn't actually know. I mean, I should have suspected that this kind of manipulation of the market would take place at the level of the government itself in the United States, where they actually would be sort of somehow using public resources to, you know, manipulate, I'll call it, the price of oil. The trouble with that is, I mean, you can sort of manipulate it on Friday, but what do you do on Monday? And there's only so much money they can put into this. I mean, if the price is being pushed up by 12.5 million barrels of oil, as Dan McTague said, missing, then it's going to go up. You can sort of artificially hold it down for a period of time, which I'm not sure is responsible. In fact, I'm pretty sure it's irresponsible, notwithstanding that the consequences of it going up are serious on people. If you're manipulating it using taxpayers' money, remember back in the days here, and I think it's still going on, where they were using your tax dollars to keep hydro rates low. And so you're paying for it one way or the other. And some of it was even being paid for with borrowed money. And I guess that's true in the U.S. too. They're using borrowed money to keep down the price of oil temporarily and create a sort of false sense of what's really going on. I mean, it's a very complicated world, and I don't know that all of this is 100% true, but I think most of it is, and it's a bit scary. 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So that's right here on News Talk 1010.
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5: Well, I know I'm sounding like a broken record, but problems persist on the Toronto bound lanes of the QEW on the approach to Bronte. Still the two right lanes blocked with this ongoing stalled truck. Tows on scene, heavy tow is. So a matter of time before this clears. In the interim, here's what the delay is looking like. Very slow from Brant. It's going to take you 20 minutes just to navigate through. The good news, though, that's the only major problem I'm seeing. If you're headed towards the Gardner, still a bit busy as you head from Parkside into the downtown core, but definitely a lighter than normal drive. Still pretty slow. Southbound 404 DVP heading from Shepherd down to Don Mills, and busy pockets await you on the 401 across the top of the city. Off the majors, saw this collision investigation in Scarborough. Northbound Kennedy blocked at Passmore, and because of a police investigation, the intersection of Finch and Humberline is blocked. 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I'm Adjoa and Siaye Bwa. 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
1: 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All good. Sunny, high 27, humidex 29. Tonight, not as good. Increasing cloudiness, but no rain in the forecast, low 18. Tomorrow, mainly cloudy with a 30% chance of showers late in the afternoon and risk of a thunderstorm, high 28, humidex 33. And Sunday is a mix of sun and cloud with a 40% chance of showers and a high of 26. Round two is coming up.
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1: Joining us for round two, Pavan Bratch, a serial entrepreneur in health and tech, and somebody who should be running for mayor of Hamilton, but that's just a side comment.
9: Thank you, sir.
1: I wouldn't too wish kind. That on you. Lindsay Broadhead, a communications specialist at Broadhead Communications. She should be running for something, too. And Joseph Colella, former Ford government spokesperson, now a senior consultant at Approved Strategy. You should probably run, too. You should all run. You know, people should step up. If these jobs are as interesting as any you could ever have, I assure you, based on personal experience, they have their moments. And we're going to talk about some of those moments when it comes to Doug Ford. We'll start off there. A poll out this morning, and you know, polls, as was pointed out earlier, and all the way back to former Prime Minister John Diefenbaker, who said only dogs know how properly to treat polls. But having said all that, they're a snapshot in time, but the snapshot can't be good for Doug Ford and the PCs. I'll start with you, Pavan. He both sees his party behind, which I would be less concerned about if I was him, behind the Liberals, but he sees his own personal approval ratings as low as they've ever been in light of some of the scandals that we've been seeing, and even the purchase of the jet. What should he be making of that this morning?
9: Well, I mean, I don't think the polls are that wrong. We're seeing it. We're hearing a lot of people dissatisfied with what's happened, and it was embarrassing. And I think he did handle the most recent scandal pretty effectively. And, you know, but as I always say, you know, Doug Ford has incredible chutzpah. He has the ability to get things done. And I think the problem is that he's lacking a narrative of really what he's trying to get done. We hear things in snippets like, I'm going to bury the 401 and I'm going to bring in all kinds of jets to the downtown Island Airport and so on and so forth. But these things don't create a kind of a strategic vision. And he's got an opportunity to really get things done, but he's not, I don't think it's clearly articulated, and I'm not sure what the exact vision is, but we do know that we're up against some pretty serious times across the border. And, you know, I don't get the sense that he's announcing new factories or new industries and how the Ontario government is supporting them. I think on mental health, you know, British Columbia has gone a long way after making a lot of big mistakes. They've actually gone ahead and leveraged involuntary treatment for people who have serious addictions and who are or potentially have mental health issues. And it's shocking that, you know, how well that's working out. I mean, can we not start to do something that's a lot more aggressive that helps these poor individuals who are dying worse than a dog would die on the street? And can we not start to leverage some of the new drugs that are available to kind of completely transform and substantially improve recovery rates when you deliver it on a one-time basis once a month? So these drugs are out there. There's an opportunity to help these people get off the streets, which is a significant issue. But you know, I'm not seeing any change substantially, and I think that's what we're looking for.
1: Yeah, you become after a certain point in time the status quo yourself, because Doug Ford came in saying things were going to be different, and he made a number of changes, and some were for the better. And if there's anybody who's equipped, Lindsay Broadhead, to make the economy the front and center issue, which it is anyway, always, but it is especially now, it is Doug Ford. But if you're a communications specialist and you spent a good part of your career helping people deal with difficult situations, what would you be doing if you were him at this moment in time, given these polls?
0: Well, that's very kind of you, John. But yeah, this has to do with his brand in many ways, and it's a win and a loss for him, and it's a win and a loss for his party in many ways, insofar as I don't really think of a Doug Ford government as Tory necessary. I think of it as a Doug Ford government. So when there are other elections happening, it'll be interesting to see the degree to which his brand does or doesn't affect them. They may actually be inoculated in many ways from any of his actions because of that disconnect. But for him, my advice kind of carries on for what I think Pavan was talking about. In many ways, people are worried about the foundations that are under them. It's feeling less secure and they want greater confidence. So the rapid firing, the spaghetti on the walling that has been happening from him on many different issues confuses matters and makes people feel less secure. I would suggest that he doubles down not only in his messaging, but some fairly hardcore action on the big files, right? Healthcare, education. Let's get the provincial responsibilities squarely right and moving forward so people have more confidence that he's the right guy for the job moving forward that we need right now.
1: Yeah, and the economy. Because if you focus on those, you know, I've said before here, Lindsay, that when I worked for Premier Davis, he'd have a bad day in the legislature where they'd be hammering him on some thing that was going on, not unlike the hotel thing, but stuff like that. And he'd come out of the legislature and say, well, at least they weren't discussing the real issues. And I think if he did discuss the real issues and kept discussing them and kept doing things about the real issues and kept the focus on that, it'll be better for him to avoid, you know, being dragged down by the other stuff. Joseph, I said earlier this morning, and I believe it to be so, of many years of watching politicians, one of the most resilient I've ever seen is Doug Ford. He seems to have, I don't know, what it takes to come back from periods of difficulty, which politicians have, and get back in his groove.
6: 100%. And every time people count him out, he always comes back, and he typically comes back even stronger. And I think to your point, John, the economy is a key piece here. From a communications perspective, the biggest challenge we've seen in the last number of months is that the conversation has shifted away from the agenda that, you know, Ford and the PC party has been running on. It's an agenda focused on creating jobs, the economic growth, attracting investment, building infrastructure. And that, I think, is something that if they can get back on, especially as we get through the summer and then into some of these potential by-elections, it's an opportunity for them to build up what they are known for, the brand they have, which is building jobs or creating jobs, attracting investment, and that economic growth. Those are the key things that the government has run on in the past, and it's worked. And I think it's a message that will resonate once again, especially with some of the recent developments once again in the United States.
1: We'll cover all three levels of government here this morning, but next we'll move to the city of Toronto, where we had a big promise made yesterday. Big in the sense that it's a big number of police officers and it's a big cost. And that's from Brad Bradford promising 1,000 new police officers. We had him on and he acknowledged that if you compare candidate to candidate, his program would bring 750 more police officers than Olivia Chow's. And what I want to ask you about first, Lindsay, is first of all, do you think this is on point? You know, speaking of being on message, given the concern about community safety and so on. And secondly, the cost. I mean, the cost from the city is $170,000 per officer, which is $127 million. And is that something that Mr. Bradford's going to be able to work around in his promised financial accounting for his campaign?
0: Yeah, great question. So point number one, is there a need? I anecdotally, and based on everything you read, because that's what I have access to and listen to here, is yes, right? Yes, crime numbers are going down on many of the more significant metrics, murders, you know, the things that I grew up with watching in the headlines, there's less of that, which is great. But in terms of Main Street crime, and I know Deb Hutton was talking about the LCBO examples this morning, which is spot on, but also just our overall feeling of the small petty crimes, the cars being broken into, storekeepers not feeling safe, that is being taken advantage of. We're facing repeat offenders, and maybe top of the pyramid in terms of needs and things that needs to change are all the hate-motivated crimes that have gone skyrocketing. Those all require policing. But to the second point of your question, I think this is where Brad needs to really double down, right? This office hasn't been great. This current mayoral office hasn't been great in aligning numbers with actions and outcomes. So that's where I think Bradford can really separate himself, right? So if we're going to pick a number like 1,000, 750, whatever the number is, how does that correlate into direct outcomes on these specific problems that I just outlined, and I'm sure many more?
1: Pavan, is he on the right track here with you know, paying attention to this issue? And do you think the cost at $127 million, because that just is the number of 750 new officers, is a sustainable cost for a city that, you know, always struggles, I can tell you from personal experience, to make its budget balance?
9: Yeah, you've been through this. You've lived through it. And, you know, as he pointed out, you know, we have 300 more officers, and yet we have 500,000 more residents in the city of Toronto. And, I say we, but I don't live there. But, you know, there's substantial opportunity. I mean, it's a $20 billion budget, as you know better than everybody, John, and remember many, having managed it. And so to find $176 million of savings in a $20 billion budget is not impossible. And I think he's, you know, he's being obviously careful not to release all the details, but he clearly has costed it, and he's clearly personally committed to safety in Toronto. And I think that's the significant issue. And I would point out that, you know, Mayor Chow threw $20 million to the police service to improve 911 answer times back in 2024. And to Lindsay's point about good management, I mean, it took, you know, more than 2 years for answer times on the 911 calls to come down, and people died because of the lack of quick answers. So, you know, and this isn't going on next door in Halton. I can tell you they answer it quick and fast. So I think what I heard was good, sound management practices, a commitment to safety, and a reasoned approach to how he's going to pay for it.
1: Last word on the Bradford Police promise to you, Joseph.
6: Yeah, thanks, John. Let me first disclose that I'm volunteering on the Bradford campaign. And I think, as we just heard from Brad a few short minutes ago, that he is the best communicator for his message. And also safety, right? There's no question regarding what stats say, that safety is still of utmost concern for the residents of Toronto, right? Whether that's getting on the subway, whether that's the TTC, whether that's just walking on the sidewalk. And what I think we're hearing is that Olivia Chow has spent, you know, she has made increased investments, but those investments do not necessarily speak to what people are feeling. And what people are feeling are concerned, you know, of what's happened across the city with recent events. And what Brad's putting out there is an increase in police officers on the streets, which I think most people can agree is a good thing. Having more cops on the streets will provide some relief to people. And overall, that is a message that I think will resonate with the residents of Toronto.
1: I will say thank you on a Friday morning to all of Pavan Brach, Lindsay Broadhead, and Joseph Colella for their participation in round two. Coming up, we'll continue with the policing issue and hear from Mark Mendelson, our crime expert here on News Talk 1010, about the promise made by Brad Bradford to add, depending on how you do the numbers, 1,000 new officers, but relative to Olivia Chow's current currently implemented plans, 750, but a lot more police officers at a lot more cost. And so all that's coming up here on Newstalk 1010. John Torrey for John Moore.
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11: Good morning. I'm Stuart McGinn. Sunshine for your Friday. It's 19 degrees right now. We've got the full forecast coming up after the news. A woman is dead after a shooting along a residential street in North Etobicoke this morning. Canadian officials are getting set to celebrate the opening of the Gordie Howe Bridge today. And new polling puts Doug Ford's popularity at a record low amid his government's expense scandal. Details on these and other stories coming up. But first, Newstalk 1010 Time Saver Traffic.
5: Well, major problems await you on the westbound lanes of the Gardner. This is just as you approach the 427. It's the two right lanes that are blocked with this collision. In terms of the delay, really, really slow from before Royal York and then eastbound on the QBW, not moving from Brant to approaching Bronte because of a long-standing stall that's in the two right lanes. It remains a crawl if your travels do take you on the southbound 44 DVP from Shepherd to Don Mills and northbound 400 on-ramp from Highway 88. All lanes have been blocked because of a stall. Off the majors, northbound Kennedy still blocked at Passmore. That is following a collision. 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Time saver traffic. I'm Adjoa and Sia Yeboa. 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
11: Toronto police have launched a homicide investigation after a woman was fatally shot in Etobicoke this morning. Police were called to the scene shortly after 7 a.m. along a residential street in the Humberwood and Rexdale area. A woman was found on scene with a gunshot wound and pronounced dead, while police say a suspect fled the scene before their officers arrived. A suspect's description so far has not been released. And so far, we also don't have any other details about the victim or what may have led to the shooting. Canada's premiers are presenting a

0: that unity exists in the same fashion.
1: Meantime, the U.S. putting new tariffs on Canada and dozens of other countries later yesterday. It's related to enforcing a ban on forced labor. Carney said those levies weren't unexpected. All of these trade developments come as Canadian officials will celebrate the opening of the new Gordie Howe Bridge today without American counterparts in attendance. In an announcement of the event earlier this week, officials said what had been planned felt inappropriate in light of the recent U.S. trade action. Meanwhile, the Prime Minister yesterday admitted he didn't clearly explain a new toll-sharing agreement with the states.
2: Could I have explained it better on a Sunday morning at Stampede? Yeah, with a cowboy hat on? Yes, I couldn't explain it better.
1: The Gordie Howe Bridge officially opens to the public on Monday. The expense scandal for Doug Ford's government has led to a stark drop in support for the party and the premier. A new poll from Liaison Strategies this morning puts Ford's approval rating at a historic low of 24%, while 72% say they disapprove of the job he's doing. Pollster David Valentin says the big question is if the expense scandal is over with now.
3: I think if he can keep the focus on Canada-US, where he's really strong, the LCBO, where he's really strong, taking that fight to Americans, that's all very good news for him. But if the focus remains on expenses, it's going to be very hard for him to recover.
1: The poll also put Ontario Liberals in the top spot with 38% support, a five-point lead over the Conservatives. Officials say no new wildfires have sparked in Ontario in the last 24 hours. 177 active wildfires remain as officials work to get a handle on what has already been estimated as the worst wildfire season on record. OPP are also working to crack down on people returning to their homes in evacuated areas. They say anyone found doing that could face hundreds of dollars in fines. And in sports, the Blue Jays got a much-needed win yesterday against the Tampa Bay Rays, beating them 3-1 to snap what had been a four-game losing streak. Manager John Schneider says the team is going through it, battling to rejoin the race for a postseason fight.
4: They're not quitting, you know, they're not backing down, that's for sure, and that's what I want them to do every single night. You feel a little bit better right now than you did 48 hours ago, for sure, but I mean, we gotta really keep going and then just embrace that it's going to be really, really hard, and try to enjoy that as much as you can.
1: The Jays are on the road in Boston this weekend facing the Red Sox, who have managed to turn their own poor season around. Before a loss last night, Boston had won a franchise record tying 15 games in a row. You can tap into breaking news anywhere. Keep in touch by downloading the CTV News app. News Talk 1010 weather. Sunshine today and a high up to 27 degrees. We'll see some cloud cover roll in tonight with a low down to 18. With clouds through this weekend comes a chance of showers. Tomorrow there's a 30% chance of rain and a risk of thunderstorms through the afternoon as we get up to a high of 28. The chance of showers bumps up to 40% for Sunday, and Sunday's high is 26 degrees. Right now, with a mainly sunny sky, we're up to 21 degrees. I'm Stuart McGinn. Our next update at 10 o'clock on News Talk 1010.
5: My plan will add 1,000 more frontline officers than when I take office. And you're right to contrast with Mayor Chao's multi-year hiring plan. She will end up with 5,935 officers in 2029. And my plan would bring us to 6,685 officers by 2030.
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7: Where it's 9:06 on a Friday morning, and when you get into those numbers, I must say, and Mr. Bradford's officer himself sent me a sheet that kind of goes through 1,000 and net numbers and 750 and all this, and I think the bottom line that I think is the most relevant for you sitting out there having to make a choice, not just on this issue, but between Mr. Bradford and Ms. Chao, who are the two principal contenders for mayor, is that under Mr. Bradford's plan, and he acknowledged this and said it was true, the number of officers will be 750 more than her plan contemplates. And so in that sense, that's the kind of number of officers. And one of the questions I didn't get a chance to ask him is one that Jerry Agar or somebody talked about earlier this morning, which was, does that include, and I suspect it doesn't because he called them specifically frontline officers, boots on the ground. There are also other things Mayor Chao's plan contemplates and includes, which is, for example, I think it's 90 911 officers. And that is a crucial element in policing just because that's the, you know, it's kind of the focal point where the calls come in and the police officers are dispatched. So it'll be a question for another day as to whether he would continue or expand that as well, because it's a very important part of policing. Mark Mendelson is our crime expert and a policing expert as well, because, of course, he served for so many years.

0: on the Toronto Police Service. And I thought it would be great to have him on this morning to talk about that commitment made by Mr. Bradford, but also about these comments coming out of some voices in Ottawa that say that the dropping crime rates in some areas may not may call into question the justification for the law and order measures brought in by the current government. So we'll cover both of those, Mark. Good morning.
1: Good morning, John.
0: So on the commitment to 1,000 officers or 750 new ones relative to Ms. Chow, what do you make of that in terms of whether it will be helpful? Is it well advised in terms of how you could best spend what amounts to quite a lot of money? It's $127 million to hire 750 new police officers.
1: Election time, isn't it?
0: Yeah, it sure is.
1: Here come the promises. Listen, no police service, you know, including Toronto, are going to say no to additional officers. There's always a need for officers. We have attrition. We have people that are retiring. We have people that are off sick long term, things of that nature. But in terms of the crime stats, comparing it to what, you know, Bradford and Chow are suggesting, you know, they're going to, you know, pump into the police service. You know, we've got a unique city here. We have more demonstrations in this city than any other city in Canada. We have, you know, so many different task forces that are taking place, whether it's guns and gangs or auto theft or sex crimes or, you know, mental health crisis teams that are out there. You name it, we've got it, and including hundreds of officers, uniform officers, that are dedicated every day to dealing with these demonstrations, which pop up all over the city, sometimes unannounced, and becomes a game of whack-a-mole. And people are always saying, well, the police are there. Why aren't the police there? So they've had to bolster those certain staffing levels. But you mentioned something very interesting, John, about the 911 operators, the emergency comms operators, because that's the first point of contact for people. People measure the effectiveness of the police, not by grandiose press conferences that take place where you've got, you know, 70 guns laid out on the table and, you know, as we saw yesterday, over a ton of drugs out of this project that came out of Windsor. They measure it on, when I get into a car accident at Yonge and Bloor, how long does it take for the police to get there? When somebody graffitis my store, how long does it take for the police to arrive? How long am I sitting on 911 when I have to make that, you know, terrible emergency call? When I call the non-emergency number, why am I sitting on hold for 75 minutes and then only being told someone will call me back within the next 8 hours? That's how they measure the effectiveness of the police service on a day-to-day basis. So bringing all these uniform officers in is great. There's lots of work for them to do, because to fill all these special task forces that are going on and the demonstrations that are taking place, you have to take those uniforms out of commission. You got to put them into new units and outside of the neighborhood divisions. And in terms of the investigative projects that go on, you got to take detectives out of divisions and other specialized units. So no one's going to say no to the extra money and to bring these officers in. And we don't know exactly what that's going to cost. I mean, you know, Bradford said yesterday, I've crunched the numbers. I'll let you know when I'm ready to announce them. Yeah. That's fine. It's election time, John. But no one's going to say no to it. It's how those officers are going to be allocated and distributed. And people need to remember, from the time that you apply to become a police officer till the time that you go onto the streets in uniform with your gun and your car keys can be at least a year between the training here in Toronto, the training at the Ontario Police College, and training back here in Toronto again. So we're not really going to see the fruits of these hires and this extra money for quite some time.
0: And that's why he made it over 4 years. And the training thing is an issue. He said, stay tuned, there's going to be an announcement, which I suspect is to say we'll bring some of the training in-house, because the college we have in Toronto, in Etobicoke, is really very excellent. But having said all that, we'll hear from him later about that. And I think that a lot of the points you make are correct. And I wonder sometimes whether he would have been better off to say, okay, we're going to have 1,000 or 750 new officers, but take it down by 100 and allocate some of that money to 911 and also maybe to special constables, because there's a lot of things we can do now to make the city safer and make people feel safer that could be done by a special constable, knowing that there's nothing as effective as a police officer in terms of keeping people safe and keeping the bad guys away.
1: And I hope they do make that announcement, John, because it is necessary. It's 911 officers. It's the special constables that take the pressure and the heat off of the regular uniforms and investigative branches. And also, you know, we still need to deal with what's going on in the street in terms of mental health crisis and drug crisis. We've got these teams out there. I'd love them to say, you know what, we got more money for these people. We're going to put more officers into those particular programs, along with, you know, more highly trained nurses that will work with them in dealing and taking the heat off the police.
0: And again, that's part of the challenge that Mr. Bradford's going to face and anybody running for these offices, which is that if you just say 1,000 frontline officers, then anything you do for the mental health instant response team, which is another thing, or 911 or special constables is added to the millions and millions of dollars for the frontline officers. The second thing I wanted to ask you about is a story that's out in Ottawa sort of saying, well, you know, maybe in light of the falling crime stats, which we discussed the other day, yesterday, I guess it was, we don't need these law and order measures that have been brought in by the current federal government on bail and on sentencing. And I say, no. You know, anybody who says that misunderstands the problem. And unfortunately, it's sad to say that it's so, but a small number of people, relatively speaking, across the country are the people who make it necessary to have much tougher bail and much tougher sentencing because they're in the system over and over and over again, and it's not kind of keeping them off the street or keeping them away from a life of crime. So that's why it's still necessary to proceed with those measures. I assume you agree with that.
1: Oh, absolutely. I don't know what color the sky is in their world, quite frankly, because they can say all that right now, and then, you know, a week and a half from now, we'll have a tragic incident, and they'll be the ones standing up saying, where were the judges? Where were the courts? Where were the GPs? Who let these people out on bail? That's what's going to happen, because it happens every time. Yes, the stats are going down, and there's always going to be that sort of defund the police, you know, organizations popping up all over the place until things go bad, and everybody turns around and goes, well, where are the cops? Let's give the cops more power. We're tired of the revolving door situation that's going on in our courts. I guess, John, look, you were a politician. You were sat on the police services board. You know you can never please everybody. And every decision is a hard decision, and it's going to have its people who are detractors of those choices.
0: So true. It's the one lesson you learn fairly early on when you're in public office. Mark Mendelson, as always, thank you very much for enlightening us on the plans to enhance the police service, the size of it. And I'm sure we'll talk next week because there's always stuff going on in that world.
1: Have a great weekend, John.
0: You too. You know, one thing you do learn in public office, I can tell you, and you know, I've long ago sort of come to be at peace with the fact that you can't, you know, do everything right. You do make mistakes. There are things you wish you'd done differently and so on and so forth. But the one lesson I learned early on is you can't satisfy everybody. You have to do what you think is right. And you have to, you know, believe in that and do the proper research to try and convince yourself or satisfy yourself that you are doing the right thing. But that's all you can do is what you think is right and do your best. These are very challenging jobs we put people into, whether it's being mayor or prime minister or anything else. And you just have to do what you think is right. And I think in this case, you know, and you could always, by the way, be second guessed or second guess other people. And, you know, if I was second guessing Brad Bradford a bit, I might say, well, I'll do some of those additional officers, but I will also do the stuff that underlies or accompanies that, like 911 operators, like special constables, even people now that can go and do some of the work police officers used to do by going up after a break-in to your house and taking down all the statistics of what's missing and so on. That can be done by somebody other than a police officer, and it should be in many cases. It's a way of rethinking how we do these things. It's 9:15. News Talk 1010, Time Saver Traffic.
2: Well, an update to problems on the westbound Gardner at the start of the ramp that takes you to the northbound 427. It is a collision. Still there, still blocking the right lane and shoulder. There were two right lanes that were blocked, so they managed to reopen lane. Unfortunately, still about a 15-minute delay to get from Royal York over towards this problem. And then eastbound QEW, longstanding issues that have been there for most of the morning. Eastbound QEW approaching Bronte. We are still dealing with the stall in the two right lanes. It looks like they're about to clear. Once that happens, we'll let you know. Still very slow from before. Brandt. There's some moving maintenance. It's on the northbound 427 collectors between the QE and the 401 in the two right lanes currently. So if you're headed through the area, expect that backlog. And on the 400 northbound, the ramp to Highway 88 in Bradford, all lanes closed because of a stalled vehicle off the major routes. Northbound Kennedy blocked at Passmore for a crash. And a police investigation has Finch blocked at Humberline. News Talk 1010 weather for the rest of your day. We see what you're going to get. Sunny skies, highs reaching 27 degrees. Right now we're sitting at a clear 14, over 1,000 exotic birds and animals. 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I'm Adjoa and Siaya Bua. 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
0: Coming right up after this short break, Amanda Lang, our financial correspondent, will talk to us on a number of subjects, but including affordability having become top of mind, if it ever wasn't, for car shoppers after the failed CUSMA renewal. I heard an ad on the other day selling a car for $10 a day, which I thought was a way of speaking to the affordability issue as to how you'd pay for a car. So Amanda will have her insights on that and many other matters to do with the tariffs and everything else when we join her in a few moments on News Talk 1010.
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0: That was, of course, the voice of Prime Minister Mark Carney, and we'll talk, among other things, to Amanda Lang about his saying yesterday that we're ready and we're united, and whether we really are ready and whether we really are united. But for the moment, there's nothing being done other than hopefully intensifying negotiations and getting ready for a day that may come when these tariffs are implemented, if they are. I'm just looking up at the screen here, and CP24 is on, and they have a headline and some guy on talking about the fact that they're claiming in some study that Gen Z people, kids or young people, may maybe the first generation not as smart as their parents. Who comes up with this stuff? You know, I meet the people who are sort of, that would be put them between, what, I guess, 14 and 30 that are in that generation. And they're just as smart and they're interesting and they think differently. Of course they do, just as we thought differently than our parents. But who comes up with this stuff saying they're not as smart as their parents? I have no idea how they'd figure that out anyway. Even if it was true, how would you know that? Anyway, that's not our problem. Amanda Lang, we have many other problems to worry about. Amanda Lang is the CTV News Chief Financial Correspondent and host of Taking Stock with Amanda Lang on BNN Bloomberg, and it also airs here on News Talk 1010. Good morning, Amanda.
4: Good morning.
0: So let's start then with the premiers and the prime minister. And he said that we were strong and united coming out of all this. And I did agree with him on this count, which is there's no point in laying out a plan, as he put it, quote unquote, in advance, meaning the tariffs aren't in effect. They're threatened to be in effect. There's 20 some odd days to go until that day comes. And that's probably a wise course for him to follow. But what did you think?
4: Yeah, I mean, I tend to agree that a measured response is the right one, especially because I'll tell you my initial reaction to this was, and I wrote about this in this week's takeaway on my show, it struck me as what you might call an extinction burst, which is the last gasp of activity of something before it knows it's done for, because it's so erratic and it was so out of left field and just not in keeping with where things should be in terms of a negotiation like this that I thought, you know what? It's working. We are getting under keeping the liquor off the shelves, whatever you think about that. It is causing them to focus and pay attention. And so this is this kind of sort of, I don't know, tactic, art of the deal thing. And overreacting to it would be a huge mistake when what you have to do is get in a room and actually get serious about making, you know, we will make some concessions. Let's no two bones about it, but get in the room and get that done is the real answer.
0: Yeah. Now, speaking of concessions, when you poll, Canadians are divided over the Gordie Howe bridge deal that Prime Minister Carney agreed to. He said Canada had no choice. I tend to think he's right about that. And I tend to think that while he got into trouble for maybe not being as clear, shall we, that's the way he put it, as clear on what the deal was as he might have been, that the deal was small potatoes in the context in the long term of what we face as a country, but even what we face vis-a-vis just getting this bridge open and operating.
4: Yeah, I mean, and you and I talked about it, and I quoted him saying it was actually a pretty good deal. It's not as good a deal as it was presented. I'm going to give him the benefit of the doubt and assume that they were still negotiating when he said that, and that was his assumed position, but that it went another way at the 11th hour. But regardless, it's definitely not that, right? We're not getting our money back first. The cost of building this bridge will take a lot longer to repay for Canadians because we only get half the tolls. But agreed, it's hugely important economically to get it open. And, you know, it is a sort of a piece of the puzzle when you're dealing with a bullying neighbor. It does, you know, you really are cutting off your nose to spite your face to say, well, we won't open the bridge then. It doesn't make a lot of sense either. So, you know, they really had us over our barrel, I think. And so we got a deal done, and I think we'll just chalk it up to dealing with an untrustworthy ally on this one.
0: Exactly. And I think the key going forward is going to be any other concessions that are made, because the ones made so far, you know, we haven't really got anything for them as far as you can tell. But anything done going forward, we better be able to explain, or Mr. Carney better be able to explain to Canadians that, you know, we got something as part of the give and take of any negotiation. It's not surprising that when people buy a car these days, and I think it's always been true to some extent, people, you know, would go price shopping. But now that really is the top of mind consideration. I was saying that I heard an ad on talking about breaking down the cost of having a car on a lease at $10 a day, which I thought was interesting because rarely do you hear a car described that way. But I think that's a gesture towards the big concern people have on every aspect of their life about affordability.
4: Yeah, that's interesting. And I've seen this kind of concern that the prices of vehicles will change because of what's happened with CUSMA. It could well be. We should note that based on the most recent inflation data, new vehicle prices have actually declined in the year over year. And so it hasn't happened so far. Retaliatory tariffs, we were reminded, are the ones that put prices on us. But we do have these kind of very punitive pricing on some of the inputs gets into cars, steel and aluminum, and that can work its way through into higher prices for consumers as you know, those suppliers make less money and need to make it up somewhere, if you will. And so it might be a bit of a wash. So far, we haven't seen massive pain for car buyers on this one. And you know, I don't know about you, but I was very cheered by the agreement between Ford and Unifor in terms of the commitment to the country and you know, the wage increases are just keeping up with the times. But the investment that they're making, it does speak to a vision of a long-term plan here.
0: Well, it does, because I think you wouldn't have heard any of that if they really had thought the whole industry was just going to sort of pack up and go away, which would be President Trump's preference.
4: That's right.
0: We were just talking about this the other day, baby boomers getting rid of their stuff. And the stuff, I don't know whether what you're referring to, you'll tell us, but the stuff that we were talking about was things like sets of dishes. And so people live differently today. In fact, I would argue that they could start building condos without kitchens and a lot of people wouldn't notice. But having said that, there's a lot of stuff like that that sometimes has even been inherited or purchased or given when you got married, if you did. The question, as you say, really is finding sometimes somebody who wants to take it.
4: Yeah. And so there are two aspects of this. One is, you know, just a generation that accumulated a lot of things. And yes, we had, you know, our parents definitely had full dining sets and the good china versus the everyday china, all of that. The thing that breaks my heart a little bit, John, and you may have seen this, I've seen it in my own family, as you're moving your parents, you know, into a smaller place, there's this beautiful furniture. You just will never see it made again. And to young people, it's just big old brown furniture and they don't want it. And you can't sell it. You can't even really give it away. And the tragedy to me is someday people will appreciate this stuff. And I don't know where it'll be then. You know, the old mahogany, you know, the beautifully constructed stuff that nobody wants. And I just don't know where it's going to end up. It's a bit heartbreaking.
0: I have my grandfather's law office set, and it's got what's called a partner's desk, which allowed two people to sit on either side of it. And it's gorgeous furniture. And it's actually, I think, quite valuable because it's been around forever. And I have it stored, but because I have no place that can accommodate it size-wise. In terms of an office, and I wouldn't have the slightest. And my kids, they don't want it, partly because nobody has an office big enough to have it anymore, and they don't want traditional furniture. So what do you do with that? And I feel a certain connection to it because it was my grandfather's. So I don't know, but that's just an example of this. You are going to talk this week, and it's certainly current, and there's a number of perspectives we've seen and heard on this about wildfires on your show.
4: Yeah, I had the head of climate adaptation from the Canadian Climate Institute on. First of all, I wanted to ask, are there things we should be doing or is this just happening to us? And he, you know, he actually echoed the president. He said there are things we could be doing on the forest floors, you know, cleaning up brush. And there are all of these sort of things that we might be doing better at if we focused and spent the money to help protect some communities. So I thought that was really interesting. We don't really have the money to ward off these natural disasters. There's no such thing as that because this is all about, of course, extreme weather from climate change. But he said they can really add up the cost of not acting, of not doing anything on climate. And this is where you start to see the dollars. And what they are hoping is people will make the connection, right? There's tens of billions of dollars of cost because we're not doing enough on the other side of the equation. And that's where they're sort of hoping we don't lose sight of that fact, that there's still time to act on some of these things.
0: Yeah, because it's not an excuse, but if you look at the quantity of forest we have in terms of the number of hectares, it's extraordinary. And how do you know where lightning is going to strike in terms of where you would start to manage the forest floor, for example? I mean, it's thing to do and we're doing some of it, but I mean, we have such a vast quantity of land and lightning's going to strike where it strikes. And I'm not trying to make excuses for anybody, but on the climate change front, we probably can take more proactive steps to at least try to minimize the damage that does get done and more proactive steps to be planning for these kinds of things. I'm amazed each time that there's this kind of ad hoc response that happens when communities are burning down and have to be evacuated, and people don't seem to be ready to do that.
4: Yeah, and that's something we've seen this in these recent incidents is more talk of a FEMA-like organization in Canada, that we would have a federal organization that would swoop in. And there's some logic to that because we are going to see more of this. It's not just fires, it's floods. It's, you know, it'll be tornadoes, it'll be earthquakes. There's just going to be more of this.
0: So tune in. Amanda Lang's show is going to deal with wildfires. The show, of course, is called Taking Stock with Amanda Lang. You'll see it on BNN Bloomberg and on the CTV News channel, CP24, and an encore presentation you hear right here on News Talk 1010. Have a great weekend, Amanda.
4: You too.
0: Okay, so coming up after we check in on traffic, we're going to hear from Rob Davis, who I normally do a segment Friday mornings at 9:35 about just called Tory's Take. So it's Davis's take today, Rob Davis's take, and he'll talk to us about his thoughts on Doug Ford's polling numbers, which have to be of some concern. 9:30. 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
2: Well, still issues. This collision really impacting the drive of the Gardner westbound, just approaching the 427. Still the right lane and shoulder blocked at this crash. Delays extend from well before rural York. And then if your travels take you on to the Toronto and QEW, finally problems approaching Bronte Clear. They were longstanding. Still a bit busy from Brent, but that drive is quickly starting to dissipate. Up on the northbound 400, the ramp to Highway 88 is closed. That is following a stall, and still some busy pockets on the 41 across the top of the city, but no new issues. Off the major, it's northbound Kennedy blocked at Passmore. That is where a collision investigation and a police investigation still has Finch and Humber line blocked. 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Time saver traffic. I'm Ajwa and Sia Yabois. 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
16: It's huge. I mean, it's the largest corruption case Toronto police have ever dealt with.
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1: There's definitely a more mellow sound to the music with David Hunter on the board. I don't know what that's all about, but definitely it's more mellow than Nick. I think Nick maybe wants to give people a jolt. It's like having that cup of coffee in the morning or a Red Bull. I digress completely, but I can't imagine drinking Red Bull anytime because I think it tastes like cough syrup, and I see people just consuming it like it's orange juice. But I can't imagine drinking that stuff and the jolt that it gives you. I mean, I'm almost afraid. I don't like the taste, but I'm almost afraid to try the energy drinks because I can't imagine what the impact would be on me. One cup of coffee just wakes me up just fine, especially now at 4:30 in the morning. Anyway, I digress. I did tell some people yesterday when I went to a meeting right after I got off the air, and I went over them, and just on the theory, you do learn something. Doing a program like this, you learn more than one thing every day, you know, lots of things. But I went over there and said, they said, did I want a cup of coffee? And it was at sort of 10:15 after I got off the air. And I said, well, you know, Dr. Mitch this morning was saying that you could have four or five cups of coffee a day, and it would actually be good for your health. And they were astonished at this because, of course, I think stories over time have said that you should only just have one because it wasn't good for you. And of course, it used to be the case they'd say one glass of red wine was good for you in terms of being an antioxidant and all this stuff. And now they're saying, and Dr. Mitch repeated it yesterday, the best thing is to have no alcohol at all. I don't think people are doing that much, but some are, and they're doing it for a variety of reasons. Anyway, I don't even know why I started talking. Well, I started talking about that because it's David Hunter's music is very mellow, and you don't need to, but Nick's music is a little more jolting, and I say that in a neutral sense. Rob Davis is a former city councillor and founder of Rob Davis and Associates, and he knows his way around, shall we put it that way, and the stuff we're going to discuss today is all stuff he would know how to deal with or would have had experience dealing with this kind of issue. Welcome in, Rob.
2: Well, thank you for having me.
1: So on the issues that I would have been dealing with if I had been doing my normal segment here on a Friday morning and I wasn't hosting the overall show, we certainly would have talked first about one of Doug Ford's polling numbers or Bradford's 1,000 police officers. So let's start with the polling numbers. You know, you and I both know, and I've been a party leader, you've been around the party leaders and other elected people, you've been an elected person yourself, that when you see numbers like this, while it is only one poll, as they say, it's also disconcerting because you'd much rather be on top and seeing people responding positively. What do you think Doug Ford's thinking this morning when he sees his own personal rating at an all-time low?
2: Well, you know, Brian Mulroney once said the most important thing in politics is to have friends and an enemy. And I think they have found an enemy in Donald Trump. And I would say that they are quickly ramping up the anti-Trump, anti-American rhetoric, because that is a seemingly surefire way for the premier of the province of Ontario to see his approval numbers going up. Although the current round of tariff announcements don't seem to really impact our economy as much as perhaps the previous round of tariff threats would have. So I'm thinking they're looking to quickly find a way, especially because there are a number of by-elections in the offing. They're looking to find a way to bolster the premier's standing with Ontarians. I think the expense scandal, while they're not blaming him directly, they are blaming him for a lack of leadership on the file. I was reminded before I came on the air, somebody said, oh, tell them that story of when you were a school trustee. You know, after my service as a city councillor, I was appointed to the Toronto Catholic School Board. I went to a conference at the airport, and now I live in Etobicoke, so I had a choice of taking a hotel room or taking a taxi home. And I decided to take a taxi home. But on every single one of those taxi receipts, I wrote in lieu of a $300 hotel room. And so those are the types of decisions people expect from their cabinet ministers, their MPPs, and their elected officials. And I think that's what's in part adding a little bit of salt to the wound when it comes to the premier's popularity.
1: So one question I'll ask, and I'll give you the answer and see if you agree with the answer, which is, can he keep the focus on the economy and on the Trump stuff and the trade stuff as distinct from being bogged down by having to answer a lot of questions on the expense scandal? My answer to that would be yes, if he does something about the expense scandal that's a sort of a bold move intended to say, this is how we've dealt with this, now I want to talk about the economy.
2: Yes, he has to make a dramatic move. And full disclosure, I did some consulting work for one of the ministers prior to her becoming a minister. And so, if I was advising her, I would be suggesting that, one, she shouldn't have done what she did, but two, she has to really quickly, like in terms of her personal brand and how her actions are affecting the brand of the party and of the leader, she has to take bold actions. You know, I commend Stan Cho for at least sort of taking responsibility, but it seems like Stan Cho is going to be the fall guy, as it were, for all of the others. And that I think will rub people the wrong way. I think he's the fall guy in part, though, because he's the one who lives closest to Queen's Park. He's the one whose maybe hotel expenditures appear most egregious to voters. But definitely the premier has to make a sweeping policy change, get the legislature to decide that, you know, we're not going to allow this anymore, or everything has to be cleared through the premier's office or something. There has to be some body that's going to make the decision on behalf of the MPPs, because they seemingly can't be trusted to make that decision themselves. And then he's got to move on and start talking about, Scott Reed called him, the orange menace down south, although I don't agree with calling him that.
1: The economy, in that order.
2: Yeah. It's Brad Bradford,
1: quite correctly, in municipal circumstances, is talking about 1,000 cops. And I had him on this morning, and we talked about the real number that's probably relevant is how many more police we get relative to what Olivia Chow would do, because that's the choice people have. And then that number is 750. I think it's on message in terms of what people care about. But there is a cost of $127 million, which he hasn't dealt with as yet. But do you think he's on the right track here?
2: I think he's on the right track for two reasons. One, given the terrible and tragic shooting that happened at Salsa and St. Clair, but also, you know, in the zeitgeist, there have been a recent spate of police officers that we've lost, and I'm not talking just about Toronto, but in Ontario. And so there, I think there's some empathy for the lack of resources that police often say that they have. And so I think this, I don't want to say feeds into it, but this answers the question for people. What are you going to do about this particular group of people who serve our community? And then the second thing, I think, and more importantly, aside from, you know, wanting to make sure that the men and women in uniform who serve our community have all of the assets and have all of the equipment that they need, people want to feel safe. They want to know that if there's a police presence, it's also on St. Clair or on the Danforth at the Taste of the Greek, you know, Taste of the Danforth Festival, if it comes back, that that there'll be enough officers who'll either be there on paid duty or on regular duty, keeping us safe, being a presence and being a deterrent. Deterrence is a big thing, and people understand that a police cruiser at the side of the road makes everybody slow down, and a police officer at the side of the road at a festival means that we're less likely to see a mass casualty event like the one that happened only a few weeks ago.
1: Very true. Finally, for this morning, and this is always a delicate subject. People think, well, it's a kind of frivolous subject. It's not. When it comes to coyotes, who I think everybody would agree are a nuisance in terms of when, especially when they eat your dog or bite you or even just hang around your house. But at the same time, when it comes to an article that's in the news today saying that we should be much tougher on them, in other words, euthanize them, kill them or cull them, this is a very sensitive subject with people who might be finding them a nuisance at one minute, but certainly wouldn't want to see you do them in.
2: No. So, again, very fascinating. I was in Durham Region the other day watching a council meeting where they announced that they had euthanized two coyotes very quietly, unlike the situation in Toronto last year with the Liberty Village coyotes. This has been an ongoing debate in a lot of urban centers. And, one person I heard the other day suggest, you know, we got to look at, you know, whether we can move coyotes to a sanctuary, particularly urban coyotes that have become problematic, as an alternative to euthanizing them. And then there's a group of people who say, simply cull them. Now, there are folks who, with a lot more experience in this than I do, like people at the Coyote Watch and what have you, who say, if you cull the coyotes, then the prey population will explode. So there'll be more rodents, rats, rabbits and deer that you'll see in those of the way nature works. The coyote population will bounce. The litters will grow in size. So the remaining coyotes tend to have larger litters when there's a larger supply of prey and food available. And so we have to be very careful when we tinker with nature. I mean, at the end of the day, we coexist with them. We have to teach people not to feed them. I always tell the story of my dog used to jump the fence and go find the sweet old ladies who were feeding feral cats and feeding coyotes because the food bowl would be out and you don't get to control which animal actually has access
1: and
2: that, to that
1: and that's
2: bowl.
1: Tinkering with nature too, feeding these animals. Rob Davis, we've got to go.
2: Absolutely.
1: But yep. Thank you very much for your insight on these issues and we'll look forward to chatting soon.
2: Thank you, John. Be well.
1: Thank you, too. 946, News Talk 1010, Time Saver Traffic.
3: Well, still a busy morning drive in westbound Gardner approaching the 427. Thought issues had cleared, but still getting word that this collision is still taking out the two right lanes. No problem spotted this hour if your travels take you on to the DVP. It's busiest southbound from Shepherd all the way down to Winford, northbound loading up from Eglinton up to the 401. And if you're on the 401, the eastbound side's busier than the westbound side. Delays from the 427 to the 400. Off the major routes, northbound Kennedy blocked at Passmore for a crash, and police investigation has Finch blocked at Humber Line. 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
0: This is More in the Morning. Filling in for John Moore, here's special guest host, John Tory, on News Talk 1010.
1: 9:51 on a Friday morning, and I can remember all the Fridays that I listen to John Moore when I'm listening, and hear him talk about what a special time it is to be done work for the day. You're not that much different, Jerry. You're done work for the day at 12, which is still not bad.
16: You know what?
1: What?
16: I'm done work for 2 weeks at 12.
1: Oh, well, I've heard John talk about that too, that feeling.
16: Yeah.
1: So since I don't do this full time, I don't have that feeling,
16: right?
1: But I know what you mean. So are you doing anything exciting? You're going traveling. You're going on a big motorcycle.
16: I am. The motorcycle is sitting near yard. Yards from where you and I are at the moment, all packed up and ready to go. And I'll be heading up Sault Ste. Marie is where I hope to get to tonight. That's maybe a little ambitious since I'm not leaving till noon and other people will be getting in my way as they try to get to their cottages. But all the way up around the top of Lake Superior and over to Manitoba, where I have family. And then I'll come the other way down through the United States.
1: Well, just be safe. I only worry about motorcycles because I think of them as being dangerous. But yesterday I was coming down the parkway from CP24 and a guy on a smaller motorcycle than yours was just cut between the cars, and I'm thinking to myself, all one person has to do, one driver, is to just turn the wheel.
16: Oh,
1: you know,
16: you don't mean splitting the lanes.
1: He was going between the two lanes of cars.
16: Yeah, that's
1: he was going a lot faster than
16: the
1: traffic, which wasn't moving at all.
16: That's dumb.
1: But
16: I did it once,
1: and?
16: But here was the situation. Okay, and maybe you won't buy this, but I was my task was to get from here to just outside Nashville by 8 o'clock Saturday morning and meet up with these guys that I was going to then spend motorcycle trip with. Well, that's a long way to go when you've done a radio show and then head out on Friday. So I went as long as I possibly could, and I got a motel for just a quick few hours of sleep. And I got up and I got onto the freeway again, and it was stopped. Traffic was stopped, and the situation was so bad there were people actually trying to get off the highway on the on-ramps.
1: Oh, yeah.
16: And one of them got in the way of an ambulance coming up on the, you know, like it was ridiculous. And this was before I had the opportunity to use Google Maps or Waze or anything like that. And I thought, if I get off this highway, first of all, I'll get lost because I don't know where I'm going. I don't know how to get back on. I don't know how long this problem is. But the traffic was literally stopped. So I decided, okay, I'm going. And I went between cars that weren't moving, okay? And when I got to the front of the whole thing, you know what it was? A horrible motorcycle accident.
1: Oh, God.
16: And then I came out of these cars, and what I was doing is not legal, even though the cars were stopped. I'm pretty sure, although I don't know what state I was in when I did it. And the cops just kind of looked at me. They didn't wave me over or anything. And then I had some clear freeway.
1: I bet you did. There was no traffic at all.
16: Well, until a couple of on ramps down the road. But
1: on the serious matters we're supposed to discuss here, but that's an interesting story. And it does speak to the question of, you know, risks that you can take in a car or on a motorcycle. Doug Ford, I mean, if you were sort of sitting there in Windsor, where he is this morning, dealing with the bridge, and you saw these poll numbers, what would you be doing to try and turn that around?
16: I would, some heads have to roll. I think he has to show, first of all, you and you and you, unacceptable, and you're out. You're still MPPs because he can't remove them from that, and he shouldn't be able to. The people elected him. But you're not just out of the position you have, you're out of the party, okay? You're now an independent representing your riding, and put the fear of God in all the rest of them. Because this is so, and this hotel room scandal and a guy using taxpayer money to put ads in his father's newspaper, all of that stuff is so anti-Doug Ford. And I think he needs to make serious moves to show they did this behind my back.
1: Well, they did, because I have no doubt, emails or not, from the Premier's office and all that. First of all, those who suggested he's, you know, aware of every email that goes out of his office and stuff like this, he can't be.
16: Well, and he's not looking at every bill that comes in.
1: No, he can't be. And secondly, though, this is so against anything he would believe in that I will tell people that, because I know that, and I think you do too, from knowing him.
16: Right.
1: But, okay. And as for, how did you think that Mr. this is probably leading you to get inflamed, but how did you think Mr. Carney did on his explanation? We've talked about what he had to do to kind of come clean on the bridge thing.
16: Yeah.
1: How did you think he did?
16: Well, I'm going to get into that in my open because, you know, let's not mince words here. He lied. He lied about the deal he made. He didn't misspeak. We didn't fail to understand him. We didn't intuit in something he said. He likes to say that to people. No, he lied to us. And I'm going to talk about why I think that that was a significant moment. Because I look at these things in terms of the response that I get when I take on a politician. And this is just anecdotal because it's just me, but it's a little barometer of how the public feels, I think, in what we get for feedback with people who agree with us, people who disagree with us. And especially, I'm going to get into in a few minutes here, the people who sometimes furiously disagree with me and the feedback that I got when I went so far as to say, he didn't misspeak, he lied. So I'll get into that.
1: Now, I want to just, I have no idea how you're going to answer, but I think the people might have an expectation. This business of coyotes we were discussing, where there's this guy, an expert, you know, so-called expert, saying we're not being tough enough on them and that we should be euthanizing more of them, just because, and then, you know.
16: He did say, though, that a cull is not the answer.
1: No, he did, but he just sort of said we should be more forthright about euthanizing those that are continuing nuisances. And I don't know whether you'd be sort of pretty hard on that in the sense of saying we should be going beyond that and doing a cull, for example.
16: Well, I think the answer is somewhere between a complete cull and someone else who was quoted in that same article.
1: Well, saying that to coexist with nature and all that, yeah.
16: Yeah, yeah. It was Camille Lebchuk. She's the executive director of Animal Justice, and she said that it's unfair to euthanize coyotes because this is all happening because we've taken over their natural habitat. Well, sorry, Ms. Lebchuk. We are also creatures on the planet. We also have a natural habitat. We just happen to be much better at engineering our surroundings, adapting to our surroundings than other creatures. But we belong here, too. And take a look at the map of Ontario. There's more territory for coyotes than there are people. People are all concentrated here in in the southern part of the province, particularly in the GTA. And once you get significantly north of here, there's nobody. I mean, I'm not dissing little towns. That's not what I'm talking about. I'm talking about there's nobody.
1: Well, I understand, and I saw in the same article that there's a policy that I remembered existed where you can't relocate the animals, and you could take these coyotes.
16: Yeah, but why that policy? Why can't you take a coyote and drop them off 250 miles north of here?
1: Some of the land you're talking about, which is not that far from here. You could take them like, now, somebody would say, well, that's near me. Why are you bringing them in my neighborhood?
16: But no, I'm talking about it's not near anybody.
1: Remote land,
16: I was watching an expert talking about the wildfire situation, and one of the comments that stood out for me is he said, you could take a helicopter into northern Ontario, spot a clearing, and set down and be the first human being to put foot on that land.
1: I have thought that many times flying up there. And in fact, I've walked on land where I thought I might be the first person ever. It's so vast. People have no idea. You're going to ride through.
16: And empty. Vast and empty.
1: You're going to ride. Yes, you're going to ride through that. Well, be safe, please, with that. And have a great show today and a great weekend and a great trip. And I guess we'll see you in a couple of weeks.
16: Hopefully.
1: Gary Agar will be here at 10 o'clock to do his show, and he'll be having the usual challenge, concentrating as he counts down the minutes to the beginning of his vacation. I'll be back because John Moore's away for two more weeks, so I'll be back on Monday morning at 6 o'clock, and we'll look forward to chatting with you then about things. Thanks to Joe and to David and to Christina and to all the people that appeared on the show this morning, but most of all, thank you very much for listening. Have a great weekend yourselves, and we'll talk to you on Monday. Bye for now.
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19: Good morning, I'm Stuart McGinn. It's another day of nothing but sunshine, 21 degrees right now. The full forecast coming up after the news. We're awaiting an update from Toronto police on a shooting that's claimed the life of a woman this morning in Etobicoke. Canadian officials are holding their own ceremony, celebrating the opening of the Gordie Howe Bridge today. And the Blue Jays snapped their losing streak, but still have quite a long ways to go to turn their season around. Details on these and other stories coming up, but first, News Talk 1010, Time Saver Traffic.
3: Well, it continues to be a slow go on the Gardner westbound in particular. Slowdown start from Islington onto the ramps that take you to the northbound 427. We had a collision longstanding, the two right lanes that cleared, and then further north on the 427 approaching Dundas. Slow moving maintenance crews, they're in the express, and they're adding to your slow go. Elsewhere, if you're traveling towards the Don Valley Parkway, southbound still slows from Finch to south of Winford. Northbound, you're looking at delays from Eglinton up to the 401. And a reminder, there is no access to northbound Kennedy blocked at Passmore for a collision investigation and a police investigation as Finch blocked at Humberline. 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
19: Toronto police are set to provide an update from the scene of a fatal shooting in Etobicoke this hour. CP24's Beatrice Vaisman has the latest from this scene near Humberwood in Rexdale.
20: A female was found with at least one gunshot wound, not inside the home, but in this area, and she was pronounced dead on scene. The suspect is still at large, and that happened around 7:23 this morning.
19: One witness to the shooting telling us describing this to us as some type of an altercation that happened in the street between a man and a woman. So far, those details not confirmed by police, and they haven't

0: effort to address ongoing public safety concerns. Canadian officials are holding an announcement this morning to celebrate the opening of the new Gordie Howe Bridge. CTV's Michelle Molesky is there, where the announcement is being somewhat overshadowed by our trade tensions with the U.S.
1: Windsor leaders are disappointed that today is Canadian only. But on the flip side, they agree with the idea. They think that we need to just get the bridge open. There is nothing happening in the U.S. today. Detroit media are also reporting that the White House and American officials still haven't given this bridge opening the go-ahead.
0: Officials here at home say the bridge is set to open for the public, to the public, as planned on Monday. And in sports, the Blue Jays won a game yesterday, snapping what had been a four-game losing streak amid growing calls for the team to maybe throw in the towel on this season and be sellers at the MLB trade deadline in less than a week and a half. CP24's CJ Nelson spoke with fans following the team's 3-1 victory over the Tampa Bay Rays.
2: The bleeding has stopped for now, but the bigger problem hasn't. This has been a complete 180 from a year ago. The conversation has shifted from another playoff run to whether this roster will be broken up soon.
3: Just got to keep pressing. You know what I mean? You just got to keep pressing and game by game, and here we go.
4: There's not a lot that they need to improve on, but it's just the little things they need to improve on. Vladdy's got to get his groove back going like he was last year and the year before.
0: The Jays are in Boston to start a 3-game series tonight against the Red Sox, who they can look to for inspiration in salvaging their lost season. The Red Sox just won 15 games in a row. That winning streak was snapped last night. You can tap into breaking news anywhere. Keep in touch by downloading the CTV News app. News Talk 1010 weather, sunshine with a high up to 27 degrees today. We'll be in the high 20s through this weekend. Saturday and Sunday, though, comes with a chance of showers both days. Right now it's 23 degrees. I'm Stuart McGinn. Our next update at 11 o'clock on News Talk 1010.

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1: Good morning. New polling shows that Doug Ford and the PCs are tanking in public approval. The Liberals now lead the PCs if the election were to be held today. The latest Ontario political tracker from Liaison Strategies shows the Ontario Liberals holding a 5-point lead over the PCs, while Premier Doug Ford's approval has fallen to 24% amid a hotel expense scandal at Queen's Park. Among decided and leaning voters, the Ontario Liberal Party stands at 38%, followed by the PCs at 33% and the NDP at 24%. Can Doug Ford overcome that situation? Well, it's a long time until another election, so anything could happen. I don't dispute the numbers, but I don't get from daily feedback that the contingent that hates Doug Ford is any larger. They are who they are. I think most people at least want to like Doug Ford, and he is likable. If he gets a handle on the spending offenses and rolls some heads, puts the fear of God in the rest of them, by election time, this may not be the pressing issue. But clearly, he has an issue to handle. And that brings me to the Prime Minister. A curious thing happened this week. I took on the issue of Mark Carney lying to us about his deal with Trump to open the Gordie Howe Bridge. I'm not soft-pedaling this with terms like, well, he misspoke. No, he lied. He said initially the deal made was that money from the tolls would be split with the USA after Canada's expenses were looked after. He said we will split net profit, and he emphasized the word net is doing a lot of work here. Look, he was a big-time banker. He knows what net income is. But it's not true that we get compensated for our spent and ongoing expenses into the billions of dollars before the Americans hoover up toll revenue, which will be used to benefit Michigan. And Michigan didn't put a dime into the build. The curious thing, from my view, was not that Carney lied. I'm beginning to think that's who he is. But no one yesterday wrote a text to me to defend the Prime Minister. It's the first time that's happened. It takes me back to my experience as a talk show host through Kathleen Wynne's term as Ontario Premier. Let me remind you of how that went. When she first took over from McGuinty, and I would take exception with something she was going to do or something she said, and said so on the air, I was met with

0: The furious number of texts and calls along two themes. The first one was that I can't talk like that about a woman. And that's just ridiculous. I mean, I'm sure Kathleen Wynne would agree. I think, you know, some female politicians play the female card, but that's not fair. You walked in, you can be criticized on policy, on the things you say you intend to do, the things you didn't do, like any male politician. Taking somebody on because the politician happens to be a woman is not fair, but I never did that. But that was part of what I would get. I would also get furious opposition from people who liked Kathleen Wynne, wanted her to succeed. I wanted her to succeed too, but I just didn't think she was doing so. That's a political argument, okay? But slowly I started to notice at one point less and less of that. And I would criticize her and I would just get a lot of thumbs up or crickets. People were not defending Kathleen Wynne. And then we had an election in which she and her party were obliterated, pretty much. Are they on the comeback? The latest numbers would make it look like that might be so. And it must be awfully frustrating to be a part of the Ontario NDP. They just can't get traction no matter what happens. The leaderless Liberals are currently leading the polls. But I put all of that together with this morning's stunning headline. Prime Minister Mark Carney said Thursday he's working toward a comprehensive trade deal with the United States, but he's not positive he'll get one. An editorial in The Sun points out, responding to a question from a National Post reporter, that Carney seemed optimistic about getting a comprehensive deal at a joint press conference with Canada's premiers in Charlottetown after they met in private. Carney said to the reporter, "You imputed something in what I said. You said my positivity about getting a comprehensive deal. I didn't say that. I said that's what we want. That's what we're working towards." Wow. That's a huge departure from what Carney said when he was running to become prime minister. He talked tough.
1: "United, we are standing up for Canada. United, we will win this trade war. We will build the strongest economy in the G7 that works for everyone. That's why I'm standing here in front of you. You can handle them. We can handle them. We are going to handle them. We are going to handle them. We can handle them. We can handle Donald Trump."
0: Well, that's a version of, "I got this." The prevailing view among those who elected Carney was that he could and would handle Trump, which Pierre Poilievre would or could not. Well, we don't know what Poilievre would have done because he didn't win, and it's no longer about him. It's about Carney. He's the prime minister. So, after all of that, will the shine go off the prime minister? From "we can handle Donald Trump" to "I didn't say I could get a deal." If so, will it take less time than it did with Trudeau and with Ford? The next federal election is also a long way off, so none of this may matter in any way by the time we get there. But dealing with what we have in front of us, I can feel comfortable saying that a man who rode in out of nowhere politically, trumpeted his creds and elbows up in a hockey sweater with Mike Myers, is starting to look like a guy who's all talk, no action, and who is careless with the truth as he tries to cover up for his failures. If you want to fight me on that and you still believe in Mark Carney, happy to hear from you. 416-872-1010. 416-872-1010. Toll free at 877-518-5151. And talkbacks on the iHeartRadio app. Just click on the microphone. A text message here. Carney will get a free pass no matter what happens with Trump. Well, certainly there are a lot of people who may have voted for Mark Carney under the idea that he was tough and he would get it done with Trump, who now will say nobody can make a deal with Trump. And that's excusing Mark Carney far too much, I think, because it's not what he promised. Other people writing in, Carney is Teflon, unfortunately. Here's one that says somebody had to say it. Thank you, Jerry. Well, I'm only saying what I think is increasingly becoming public sentiment. And I haven't done any polling. It's not scientific. It's just me looking at the feedback I get here on the show. And what I get in feedback on a daily basis may not mean much, but it does over time indicate to some degree what the public is thinking. Here's Steve.
2: Hi, Jerry. I just love your common sense approach to everything. I really do enjoy listening
0: to
2: your show. I want to just say this, though. Carney's running for the prime ministership, a couple years ago, and he's not going to say, I think I can do this. I hope I can do this. I'm going to try and do this. Any leader in his position would say and do what he did. I will do this, right? So you can't really blame him for that, in my opinion. And the other thing is, you're dealing with such unpredictable person in Trump that, you know, Carnes, I think he's doing his best, but it doesn't really matter who is in that position. With Polyev or whoever, Trump is not someone you can make deals with.
0: But Steve, let me hit you with this then. He said, we can deal with Trump. We know Trump. He should have said, but I'm telling you, I know Trump. It's not going to be easy. It's hard to deal with him. He'll go back on stuff that he has said he agrees with. So, but I'm pretty sure I can deal with that. That's not what he said.
2: Yeah, fair. No, I get your point. Fair enough. But, you know, again, hindsight 2020, and he's not going to, I don't think, when he's running to be the leader of the country, say, I think I can do this.
0: All right.
2: But,
0: but he will say what he says, and then he has to back it up. Here is Rick from Whitby.
3: Oh, good morning. Carney hasn't really told the truth in the past about his involvement in helping Paul Martin balance the budget, or he denied that he encouraged Brookfield to move to New York. He didn't tell the truth about the recent Gordie Howe Bridge, and he kind of exaggerated his role in the 2008 financial crisis. So my question is, on what basis would we want to trust him now? He doesn't seem to be an honest person.
0: Well, all I'm saying is I think a few more people are asking themselves that question at this point. So we'll see what happens over, let's say, the next 6 months. Thanks, Rick. Okay. I appreciate it very much. Meanwhile, I have to say I was pleasantly surprised with Brad Bradford this morning when John Tory passed on a question I had to Bradford, who was on the show, and I want to talk about that, but also about the idea of hiring 1,000 new police officers. This whole issue of what level of crime do we have and what level do people feel we have? They are two different things, but the feelings that people bring to their daily activity is very, very important. Would you feel safer if you knew we had 1,000 more police officers in Toronto? So that's all straight ahead along with the touchdowns and fumbles question. It's 10:15. News Talk 1010, Time Saver Traffic.
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12: You know, the drive is finally starting to get a little bit better as you make your way out. We are dealing with this slow-moving maintenance. It's on the northbound lanes of the 427, just as you make your way through Bloor. That's the last place I saw these pothole repair crews. They're still there in the two right lanes, so that is why traffic is severely backed up from the Gardner. Now, if your travels do take you to the Gardner, just a bit busy over the Humber, all things considered. Things are getting a whole lot easier on the 401 eastbound. It remains busy starting from Renfort to the 400. Westbound is thinning out, a little bit busy from the DVP out towards about the Avenue Road stretch. Off the major routes, we continue to deal with this police investigation impacting Finch and Humber line. Also, northbound Kennedy is still blocked at Passmore in Scarborough following a serious crash. News Talk 1010 weather for your day today. Sunshine, highs of 27 with a humidex of 29. Right now we're climbing there. The sun is shining. We're sitting at 23. There's a certain feeling on a Sunday drive. 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I'm Adjoa and Sia Yabwa. 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

0: Jerry Agar continues.
1: It's a Friday, and that gives us a touchdowns and fumbles question. Has to do with the Prime Minister this week. Prime Minister Mark Carney now says Canada is ready to retaliate against Donald Trump's latest round of new tariffs on Canadian goods. He won't specify what those measures are, but says they're ready to go if the tariffs do come into effect next month. So is that message, in your view, a touchdown or a fumble? Does it work for you? Carney changing his tune away from not rocking the boat with Trump and threatening action instead. If you like that, you can vote it a touchdown at newstalk1010.com. Or does it ring hollow? Given the way Carney has conceded to Trump on so many matters in the past, you can vote it a fumble if you like, again by going to newstalk1010.com. Bob Reed of Broadway Strategy joins us, as always, at 11:50 for this week's edition of Touchdowns and Fumbles. Have your vote result. Get Bob's take on this and some other communication plays of the week. It's at newstalk1010.com. So one of the latest announcements from Brad Bradford, who ran for mayor last time and got something like 6% of the vote. He now polls in such a way that it is not really reasonable to say there's no way he can win. I still kind of feel like Chow's going to be returned, but I don't know what's going to happen between now and the fall. And Brad Bradford continues to get a lot of attention. He knows how to do that, and he does that by speaking about the issues people are concerned about. And he just seems to continue to grow in the numbers. And his latest thing is that he will increase the police force in Toronto by 1,000 people. Well, I asked on the morning show when this was being discussed on a panel, what happened? Because in 2020, Brad Bradford voted to cut the police budget by 10%. And John Tory said, well, I'm going to be talking to him. And I said, well, ask him that question. And he did directly. He said, this is what Jerry's worried about. And here's what Bradford said.
2: I'm sure there's votes that you had regretted, John, in your time of office. And let me be clear, Jerry's talking about a vote from 6 years ago where the motion, I believe, was to reallocate a portion of the police budget to stand up what today is the Mobile Crisis Intervention Team, street nurses and social workers that accompany police officers to mental health-related calls. And that was a program that didn't exist at the time. It does now today, and I think it's a great one. And it's one that we ought to do more of. But the mistake was to reallocate police budget dollars to stand up another valuable program. And the way I think about it is, you know, you wouldn't reallocate part of the EMS or ambulance budget to pay for more fire. Both of those need to be funded. So, you know, even this term of council at the beginning, when Mayor Chow was trying to not fully fund the police, I had written an op-ed in the Toronto Sun back in 2023, I guess, you know, really making the case to fully fund the police with the dollars and the resources that they need. And, you know, it's if we want to have a safe city, we have to prioritize those investments.
1: All right. Here's why I liked that answer, because he said, I made a mistake. Very few politicians will say that. They might say, well, the situation has changed or, you know, something like that. It's never about them. unless it's good news. He said, I made a mistake, and I thought it was a reasonable explanation. If you think not, 416-872-1010. 416-872-1010. Toll free 877-518-5151. And you can give us a talk back on the iHeartRadio app. Click on the microphone. Let's let Brad Bradford also address what his plan is.
2: My plan will add 1,000 more frontline officers than when I take office. And you're right to contrast with Mayor Chow's multi-year hiring plan. She will end up with 5,935 officers in 2029. And my plan would bring us to 6,685 officers by 2030. And that's a per capita ratio that's much closer to Vancouver at about 195 officers per 100,000 residents. So we didn't just pick the number 1,000 out of the air. We're looking at peer jurisdictions here across the country and trying to bring us more in line with cities like Montreal, Vancouver, and Edmonton that all have a higher ratio than what we have here in Toronto today.
1: We had a discussion here on the show this week about how people feel about crime and how levels of crime really are in Toronto. Levels of crime are going down. People still feel unsafe. I was not, despite the view of some, disputing or ridiculing people's feelings. In fact, I was specifically talking about the difference between how people feel and how things are. I only got upset with the people who, because they feel unsafe, therefore would not accept the numbers that crime has gone down. Just accuse people of lying. Well, that's not acceptable. But if you feel unsafe, you feel unsafe. And that's important. So my question right now is, if Brad Bradford were to win and increase the Toronto Police Service by 1,000 officers and 90 more people answering 911 calls, would you feel safer? Would that make you feel safer? 416-872-1010. Someone writes here, Brad was honest. I love that. He'll get my vote and my big Italian family's vote. Guaranteed. Guaranteed. Do you tell? Okay, I want to poll the one Italian that works on the show here. Is there a family member who tells everybody how to vote? Guaranteed.
3: Not in mine. Can't speak for others though.
1: Not in your big Italian family.
3: No, no.
1: Okay. All right, Christina. Thank you very much. Somebody writes here, you're focused on short-term issues, which are meaningless in the long-term trajectory of our country. Our number one problem is to grow our GDP. I think this person is more responding to the issues I was talking about with Mark Carney. And really what I want to hear from you on is Bradford on the right track here? Whether you're going to vote for him or not, do we need more police officers in the city of Toronto? If we go by that term he used, which I don't think I've heard before, cop by pop, the numbers of police based on the population of the city, we certainly are behind many other cities. And I don't think we're much further ahead than where we were when I think 99 or 1999, somewhere around there. And the population has increased massively. Here is Harris. What do you think?
4: I called 911 numerous times after seeing accidents on the highway, and I got, as if I was calling Bell, hi, 911, please hold. And they waited 30 to 60 seconds before talking to me when there was a real emergency waiting. There's nothing more ridiculous than that. It's like, right, just hire more people to answer the phones.
1: Well, you'd think that that would be the answer, but it's not happening, is it?
4: No, and this has been going on. I asked other people, this has been going on for a while, and nobody's been fixing this problem. It's like a fascinating thing. We can hire every, like, you know, you could, there's a lot of people looking for work, and all they have to do is answer phones and deploy officers. It's not that complicated.
1: All right. So do you think you would feel better about it if we had 1,000 new officers? And that should be beyond people leaving. I think he sees a net of 750 more officers and 90 more operators at 911. Would you feel better about that?
4: 100%. We need more. We need, and just the operators, I think, are so simple. Officers are a little bit more complicated and involve bigger salaries and trainings and these type of things.
1: Yeah, it's expensive.
4: Operators on the phone is like, hello, do you have brains? Just hire some operators. Why
1: All right.
4: am I waiting on the hold? It's like, it's a fascinating thing that nobody could think of that.
1: Thanks
4: like,
1: very much for...
4: It's not a huge investment.
1: I got your point, Harris. Thanks very much. Appreciate your call. Now, there's an interesting article in the Toronto Sun. It's a column. Cross-border dope smuggling bust ignores elephant in the room. Well, that's because the elephant in the room is something nobody wants to talk about, so I'm going to talk about it. It's 10:30. News Talk 1010 time, Saver Traffic.
5: We're dealing with a problem-free drive. If you're making your way up this hour, still a slow go on the eastbound 401. It'll take you 20 minutes now to get from just before the 427 all the way out towards Keele. Westbound 401, busy in sections from the DVP in sections out towards about Yonge Street. Southbound 404, DVP delays from Finch to Winford. Northbound loading up, that's slower from Don Mills as you head up to the 401. And a reminder, northbound Kennedy blocked at Passmore for an ongoing serious crash and a police investigation impacting the area of Finch and and Humberline in Etobicoke. News Talk 1010 weather. It's going to be a sunny Friday. Highs reaching 27 degrees at the Humidex of 29. Right now, we're almost at that high. We're currently sitting at a sunny 23. 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
1: I want to quickly address something from just a few minutes ago here. Caller was kind of saying that being a 911 operator, a 911 operator was sort of idiot work. Anybody could do it. Just get them in there. And I've never been one, but I would imagine that it takes a fair amount of situational analysis, and I'm sure a lot of stress, and probably stuff a lot of us wouldn't want to hear when people are calling. You get some kid calls 911 because someone has broken into the house and attacking his mother. That's got to be tough to deal with, I would imagine. So we'll stick up for the 911 operators there. Meanwhile, moving on. There's an interesting column in the Toronto Sun by Brad Hunter. He writes about crime, and his column is headed, "Cross-border dope smuggling bust ignores the elephant in the room." What he's talking about is Project Bay, and cops and the CBSA made a boffo announcement Thursday morning in Windsor. It was a multi-jurisdictional grand slam that prevented 1.7 tons of cocaine, methamphetamine, and opium from hitting our streets. One of the biggest ever. It was great police work. Here's what he says is the elephant in the room. Virtually every one of the 21 people, these are truckers, of the 21 people arrested in Project Bay possesses a South Asian surname. So Brad Hunter here is impugning the immigration system and the rogue trucking licensing system that goes on here in Ontario. And I get he's right. Most reporters don't want to talk about it. Most radio shows probably don't want to talk about it. Here's the question. Is it fair to talk about? Is this a way of sort of insulting every South Asian person in Ontario? I don't think so. He's careful enough in the column to say this doesn't mean that every South Asian person is a criminal. That's a ridiculous assumption for anyone to make, okay? You can discuss the mob, and that doesn't mean that every Italian person, including my producer, is a criminal. So joining me to talk about this particular story is... Oh, I goofed up my calendar here. I'm sorry. Gary Clement is with me. He's president and CEO of Clement Advisory Group, specifically for our purposes here. He's a former superintendent of the Proceeds of Crime Division of the RCMP. Gary Clement, good morning.
12: Morning.
1: Was this an unfair column for Brad Hunter to write and for me to bring up on the show?
12: Absolutely not. I think... what we've got as a society look at is that what Project Bay does, it highlights the convergence of transnational organized crime, compromised immigration pathways, the exploitation of the commercial trucking interesting, and the growing role of South Asian organized crime networks operating alongside Mexican cartels and transnational criminal organizations. And the only way you target that is accept that that's a reality.
1: Well, are we right to tie into that some of these what I called rogue truck licensing organizations?
12: Absolutely. Without revealing any sources, I can tell you this has been brought to my attention probably over the last 5 to 6 years. Unfortunately, what has happened in this country... principally because of our recruitment process into colleges and universities, a number of South Asians came into this country. They bypassed even going to colleges. They were picked up by transnational organized crime networks, parked in behind the seat of a truck, many of which I think probably should never have got a license, or maybe didn't get it legitimately. I can't say for sure. And their role was to make money for these criminal networks and also to transport drugs when they were told to.
1: Well, just recently this week, we had a headline that the government has refused to give student visas to quite a high number of students wanting to come out of Gaza. And you look at that and think, well, it's sensible to worry about who's coming in from Gaza. That's not to impugn every person coming from there. We can seemingly, we can comfortably, Gary, talk about the Italian mob without everybody saying, well, you're criticizing every Italian. No, we're not. We're talking about the Italian mob. It should be the same here.
12: I agree. I absolutely am on the same page as you. I have a lot of friends that are in the South Asian community. So this isn't about the entire community any more than, like you said, when we talk about the mob. I learned a long time ago when I took criminology courses, unless you identify what the target network is, you can't successfully put a plan in place. And without a doubt, what we've seen is, unfortunately, the South Asian community and have expanded from what we're seeing in British Columbia from extortion, auto theft, fraud, and they're now moving into cocaine trafficking, fentanyl precursor movement, methamphetamine, firearms trafficking, money laundering, and international drug distribution. That's a fact. And the only way you're going to, very much like Project Bay, is to target the organization. And it happens to be South Asian. Like you said, if it was the Italian mob, we would say it was the mob. And so let's quit. You know, we've been, I hate to say it, but we're being far too woke in this country. We have to, if we're going to ever succeed in getting transnational organized crime under control, we have to call it what it is.
1: Gary Clement is with me. He's the former superintendent of the Proceeds of Crime Division of the RCMP. Very often, the victims of criminal groups that are organized around a culture or a race are, in fact, from their own community.
12: That's correct. Very much so. We know all we have to do is look at, the Chinese diaspora and how the various groups are targeted by within their community. And we know it from the alleged police station. Well, it's not even alleged. A police station that were here in Canada. We've seen it within the Iranian community through the Iranian Revolutionary Guard. And we're seeing it in the Asian community. And it's about time we if we're going to be successful, you have to deal with what the issue is and call it what it is.
1: All right. Well, Brad Hunter talks about a press conference of Project Bay, which was hugely successful on the part of the police and the CBSA. And it stopped something like, I think it was 1.7 tons of illicit drugs coming into the country. I have to believe that the police officers who involved may not have been sort of tiptoeing around this the same way as much of the media and social groups do.
12: I agree, and it's unfortunate. I mean, let's be honest. Unfortunately, law enforcement has to walk on eggshells. They have to be so careful what they say because there's so many people that would fire back out and say they're being prejudiced. But the reality of it is when you're looking at these things, you have to deal with it as it is.
1: All right. Well, at least we've talked about it, and I think you're right. Unless we're willing to talk about it, we can't solve the problem. Gary Clement is president and CEO of Clement Advisory Group, and he's the former superintendent of the Proceeds of Crime Division of the RCMP. Thanks very much. Really appreciate you doing that.
12: Thank you for having me.
1: Yeah, it is Touchdowns and Fumbles Day today, being a Friday. So here's the question today. Prime Minister Mark Carney now says Canada's ready to retaliate against Donald Trump's latest round of new tariffs on Canadian goods. He won't specify what those measures are, but he says they're ready to go if the tariffs do come into effect next month. So is that message from the Prime Minister a touchdown or a fumble? Does it work for you? Carney changing his tune away from not rocking the boat with Trump and threatening action instead. You can vote it a touchdown if that's how you feel at Newstalk1010.com. Or does it ring hollow, given the way Carney has conceded to Trump on so many matters in the past? You can vote it a fumble if you like, again, by going to Newstalk1010.com. And then Rob Reed of Broadway Strategy will join me at 11:50 for this week's edition of Touchdowns and Fumbles. We'll have your vote results and get Bob's take on this and other communication plays of the week. Now, coming up, there's an expert on coyotes who is being quoted in the paper saying that the cities of this province may be going too easy on coyotes. Do you agree? Or do you agree with the people who say, well, we moved into their environment, so we need to leave them alone? Can you tell I don't go along with that sentiment by the way I mockingly said it? But I'd like to know what you think coming up next on News Talk 1010. 10:45, News Talk 1010, Time Saver Traffic.
5: Well, Jerry, we have a lot of problems happening all of a sudden. So we'll start with issues in Mississauga. Eastbound QBW past Aaron Mills Parkway. Left lane and shoulder blocked with a multi-vehicle collision. In terms of your delay, probably wanting to know where that is. It's very, very backed up at this point from Aaron Mills Parkway. Maybe use the Lakeshore, or you can head towards Dundas. Good alternative to see you through. Now, it's having an impact on the Niagara-bound QBW, which is also really busy, 427. To approaching Mississauga Road. Again, it's just drivers slowing to take a peek. Also problems happening on the northbound 400. It's a ramp that takes you to Rutherford up in Vaughan. Right lane blocked to the collision. If you're on the 401, westbound improving. Eastbound still delays 427 all the way out to the 400. And out through Hamilton, westbound 403 at Fiddler's Green. Right lane out with a stall off the major routes. Northbound Kennedy still blocked at Passmore for a collision investigation. News Talk 1010 weather. Sunshine is what you're going to see for the rest of your Friday. Highs reaching 27 degrees. Right now, we're holding on to 23 degrees under the sun. There's a certain feeling on a Sunday drive. 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I'm Adjoa, and it's Yaya Bois. Your next update at 11 o'clock on News Talk 1010 Toronto.
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1: Mark gets out his copy of the Beatles' White Album and goes directly to Rocky Raccoon. Not everybody's first choice off that album, Mark, but thanks for doing that. We'll be talking raccoons with Jim Richards, and specifically with Jim Richards for a reason that will become apparent when we get into the conversation. When Jim Richards joins me at 11:05 for Party for Two, brought to you by Kotak Law, your long-term disability lawyers. So there's a CBC article today quoting Dennis Murray. He is a Trent University biologist, and he suggests that Toronto needs to ramp up its approach to coyote control in a way that's raising the hackles of some animal lovers. Now, he seems to be, from my reading of the article, coming down in a place in between leave the coyotes alone, they belong here, and just kill them all. He advocates, and I don't know how easy this would be, he advocates identifying the problem coyotes and maybe putting those down, the ones that have attacked people and animals. But that's kind of dealing with the problem after your kid had their leg bit or your dog got devoured or whatever the situation is. And I don't know how you identify that particular I keep saying raccoon for two reasons. One is because Mark put it in my head there. And the other is, quite frankly, the picture that the CBC chose to use on this article almost looks like a raccoon instead of instead of an actual coyote. They could have found a better picture, I think. Anyway, that said, what would you do about it? What do you think needs to be done regarding the coyote problem in the city? I took on one of the other people quoted by the CBC. That's Camille Labchuk. She's the executive director of Animal Justice. I took on her comment on a panel earlier this morning, and I'll revisit my argument here. She says it is unfair to euthanize coyotes, given that their interactions with humans happen largely because humans have taken over their natural habitat. Well, I disagree with that. Creatures have always lived around one another, and many, many creatures try to establish and protect their own territory from some other species. We're the most adaptable species on the planet, but we're still a species on the planet. This is also our natural habitat. Don't act like we just came in from another planet a few years ago. I mean, we've been growing up here too, along with the coyotes. We just happen to be a species that's very good at finding adaptations from igloos in the north to whatever it is we might need in order to build the life we want to build. Sure, birds make nests, beavers put up dams and everything, but they're very sort of, you know, they got one trick. We have a lot of tricks. And maybe that makes it unfortunate and inconvenient for other animals. And certainly human activity has eliminated some species, and that's not good. But that said, where could you find more space for coyotes than northern Ontario? I feel like people who were born in Toronto and grew up in Toronto sometimes seem to be blissfully ignorant about the reality of this province. In talking about wildfires the other day, I pointed out that Canada has the largest forest, the third largest forest in the world, behind Russia and Brazil, and an incredible amount of it is right here in Ontario. Saw an expert talking the other day about this and talking about the wildfires, and he said in northern Ontario, and I'm talking further than Thunder Bay or Sault Ste. Marie, like way up there, you could take a helicopter out into the forest up there, spot a clearing, set down the helicopter, step off the helicopter, and be the first human being to put a foot on that piece of land. That's how vast and unpopulated it really is. And I think coyotes can survive quite well there. Here is Michelle.
4: Hi there. Good morning.
1: Hi.
4: My sister was the third coyote bite in Halton region.
1: Okay.
4: It was an awful ordeal for her. And they started to finally put in measures such as hefty fines and even jail time for people feeding the coyotes. There was a problem with people eating meat.
1: That's right.
4: On a path. So, but I do believe if you have a coyote that's attacking people after what happened to my sister, we have to do something about ridding the area of the coyote.
1: Michelle, tell us the story succinctly, if you can. What happened to your sister?
4: Well, she was just walking on a path through Burlington after getting, like, a coffee, and this coyote just jumped out of the bushes and chomped on her calf, just bit it. And then she had her phone. She called for emergency services and went to the hospital and many weeks of treatment thereafter.
1: Now, the coyote didn't try to take her down. There wasn't any further. It bit her and then left?
4: Basically. I think she just screamed. She said she screamed and it got scared off.
1: Okay.
4: Yeah.
1: But physically she had to deal with that. Emotionally, is she dealing with it?
4: Oh, yeah. She had to emotionally deal with it, too. She was afraid of going for walks in certain areas. Yeah, she wouldn't go on those paths or near forests anymore. Absolutely. And afraid of dogs, too, unfortunately.
1: Yeah. Well, I hope she's okay. Thanks, Michelle. Appreciate it.
4: Thank you.
1: Yeah. Okay. Here is Frank from Ancaster.
6: Hi, Jerry. Nice to talk to you. I'm listening to your comments. But
1: thanks.
6: The person that had replied that the territorial right. Well, let's put it this way. Animals do not assess things in an intellectual way to determine territorial rights. What they'll do is they can carry on with a known area that they could pursue for their own livelihood. And that is only to maintain alive by getting food. I have to go. I got another call.
1: Okay.
6: So let's put it that way.
1: All right. Thanks, Frank. He's got a more interesting person on the other line. But thanks for calling, Frank, and participating. A text message here, and you can call or text 416-872-1010. This text reads, "We don't kill people for doing such things, and humans know better. Why kill a coyote for it?" Okay, but the answer doesn't necessarily have to be to kill all the coyotes. I don't understand why they can't be relocated. And all the animal activists could chip in. And so if you think we've invaded their territory, well, then you chip in and we'll help them move to a new territory. Now, somebody sent me a text with that saying we can't do that because we grab a coyote, move it up into another part of the province, way too far for it to come back. But it might be sick and it'll introduce sickness to that part of the province. Okay, but I think we can figure out whether or not they're sick, can't we? We have veterinarians. Okay, this doesn't sound like the cheapest program that has ever been recommended. But if you don't want to just go out and shoot them all, then maybe we have to catch them. Maybe we have to assess them for health. And then maybe we have to move them. And maybe there are people who could volunteer to be a part of this if that's how they feel about it. Otherwise, we're just going to need to shoot them because that's not that expensive to do. I mean, you and I can't do it because we're not allowed to run around the city with guns and shoot whatever we don't like. Some people do that, but they're not allowed to, they're supposed to. All right, coming up, we have Party for Two with Jim Richards, and we'll see how he reacts to a raccoon story that is specifically for Jim Richards. And that will become apparent momentarily. And the TTC eyes flexible weekly fare cap, trying to woo back hybrid workers. Is that going to work? We'll see what transpires in a conversation with Jim on that on News Talk 1010.
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0: Good morning, I'm Stuart McGinn. Sun-filled Friday before a chance of showers through this weekend. Right now, it's 23 degrees, the full forecast after the news. Toronto police are still searching for a suspect, all after a fatal shooting in Rexdale this morning. Doug Ford's approval rating has fallen to a new low in the wake of his government's expense scandal, and gas prices are headed on a bit of a roller coaster ride this weekend. Details on these and other stories coming up, but first. News Talk 1010 Time Saver Traffic.
9: Well, so really jammed Toronto bound on the QEW this hour, anywhere from Erin Mills Parkway. The delays continue to pass Mississauga Road. That's because we had a collision. It's blocking the left lane, but it has cleared. Northbound DVP, you might be running into problems northbound, just north of Eglinton. Reports of a collision blocking a live lane. Haven't spotted it yet. Once I do, I'll keep you in the know. And off the major routes, Kennedy northbound still blocked at Passmore for a collision investigation as well. Finch blocked at Humberline for a police investigation. 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
0: A woman is dead and Toronto police are continuing their search for a suspect this hour following a shooting along a residential street in Etobicoke this morning. Officers were called out to the scene near Humberwood in Rexdale just before 7:30. Investigators provided an update from the scene last hour.
10: Life-saving measures were attempted, but unfortunately this female passed away. An adult male was seen fleeing the area shortly after this call. We're in the early stages of the investigation and we are trying to locate this person right now. Neighbors in the area and the community, we feel that this is a localized issue, meaning that this woman was targeted.
0: One witness to the shooting described the incident as some type of altercation between the man and woman. Her identity is not being released, pending notification of next of kin. The expense scandal for Doug Ford's government has led to a stark drop in support for his party and the premier himself. A new poll from Liaison Strategies puts Ford's approval rating at a historic low of 24%. While 72% say they disapprove of the job he's doing. Pollster David Valentin says the big question is if the expense scandal is now over.
11: I think if he can keep the focus on Canada-US, where he's really strong, the LCBO, where he's really strong, taking that fight to Americans, that's all very good news for him. But if the focus remains on expenses, it's going to be very hard for him to recover.
0: The poll also put Ontario's Liberals in the top spot with 38% support, carrying a 5-point lead over the Conservatives. Meantime, Canada's

0: and dozens of other countries later yesterday related to enforcing a ban on forced labor. Carney said those levies weren't unexpected and called it a larger piece of the tariff puzzle. And gas prices are about to go up again. President of Canadians for Affordable Energy, Dan McTagg, offered his latest outlook here on News Talk 1010 this morning.
1: Tomorrow, up 3 cents a litre, 184.9 from 181.9 this morning. Sunday, it looks like we're going to see a decrease of what could be 4 to 5 cents a litre if Wall Street follows what Asian markets have and overseas markets have indicated this morning. It means the price may fall below $1.80 by Sunday and stay there right until Wednesday.
0: McTagg says the longer-term gas price outlook still remains very uncertain amid the continued U.S.-Iran war. It has led to the price of oil today surging above $100 a barrel for the first time in 2 months. You can tap into breaking news anywhere. 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Some clouds moving in tonight with a low of 18. And with clouds through this weekend, there is a chance of showers. A 30% chance of them tomorrow with a risk of afternoon thunderstorms. The high for Saturday, 28 degrees. Sunday the same, up to 28 with a sun cloud mix and a 40% chance of showers. Right now, it's 23 degrees and partly a mix of sun and cloud out there. I'm Stuart McGinn. Our next update at noon on News Talk 1010.
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9: And joining me at the party table is Jim Richards, your 4 to 6 in the afternoon host here on News Talk 1010. Thanks for coming in early.
10: Thank you, Jerry. It's a pleasure to be here.
9: I would like you to know, by the way, that Jim, who doesn't go on the air till 4, comes in here around, what, 9:30?
10: Probably closer to 11, but yes.
11: Well, you're here at 6. You don't go on till 10.
9: No, but I've seen you in here pretty early in the day.
11: Yeah, so. No, there's sometimes that I get in here at 9:30 if I'm doing 4 hours for Deb.
9: Okay. Oh, that's when I see you at night.
11: Yeah.
9: All right. So the Seattle Times is reporting on this story,
11: Seattle.
9: And it has to do with a raccoon. And I want to tell you right off the bat here, I don't know about your show, but here on this show, we don't make fun of disabilities. And this is a raccoon with a disability. He's got like raccoona bifida or something.
11: Okay.
9: There's something wrong with his spine, and it makes him look round instead of raccoon shaped, and he doesn't seem to have much of a tail. So
11: it's like a monkey.
9: The public has really embraced him apparently in British Columbia, and his name is the name they gave him. They didn't ask him what his name is. They named him Jimothy.
11: There you go.
9: You like it?
11: I like it. It's a good name.
9: Okay.
11: Yeah, I do like the name. Is the question just whether or not I like the name? I like the name.
9: Okay. We were talking about the raccoon or about the coyote problem in the city.
11: That's because
9: they're dangerous.
11: Yeah.
9: But raccoons aren't dangerous. They're just kind of...
11: They're a nuisance.
9: Yeah, they're a nuisance.
11: I mean, I don't mind them at all, but they get pretty brazen. And so what I don't like is they'll sleep under the under my patio furniture, and so I forget to look every time. And I'm not afraid of them, but when you're in the middle of, I don't know, having barbecue and having people over, and three raccoons come out from underneath the couch, it can be a little startling and send some people home. So I'm not a huge fan, but I don't have anything against them. But I get the idea that Toronto Public Health has now taken this problem from Seattle because everybody thinks the same. They're so cute.
9: Yeah.
11: Do you remember down on the beach a couple of years ago under the boardwalk, there was a fox nesting with its baby, whatever baby foxes are
9: kits.
11: Called.
9: They're called kits.
11: Okay, kits. And everybody was like feeding them. And the simple notion of, hey, you can't get them friendly to people because

0: Maybe they'll attack a kid and we'll have to put all of these cute things down, because they would if that became a problem. And people still thought that they had to come around and feed the foxes and get as close as they could to the foxes. So this thing happened in Seattle, and the Toronto Public Health says, by the way, yeah, we might think that this is cute on the other side of the continent, but we probably shouldn't be befriending raccoons and all this kind of stuff.
1: Well, they are kind of compelling animals. I mean, they have an interesting look, and they're so good with their little hands. And, you know, there's an aspect of raccoons that I find very attractive.
0: Yeah. Yeah, they are. I'm they're cute.
1: I'm not feeding them. I would just like to point
0: out. I would say that, and I think there are a lot of people feeding them.
1: Yeah. TTC eyes flexible weekly fare cap to woo back hybrid workers. With a monthly cap rolling out in September, the transit agency is already studying a weekly model to better serve periodic commuters. So it would be, I guess, if you're using the Presto card or...
0: Yeah.
1: Have it on your phone or whatever, that once you reach a certain number of trips, it becomes
0: 47 a month
1: free for the rest of the month.
0: So
1: is that going to get people to come back to the office?
0: Well, 47 a month is supposed to be equivalent of what they used to have, which would be the Metro Pass. Every year you would spend, or every month you would buy a Metro Pass, and that would get you, you know, you'd ride on it as much as you could. But 47, I broke it down, Jerry.
1: Okay.
0: 47 trips a month is 1.5 a day. And I don't, like, at the bare minimum should be expecting you to go to and from work. So why isn't it two rides a day instead of a ride and a half a day? But anyway, if they can convince me that the math of this gets more people riding it so they make more money, then I would be down with it. And if I would assume that that is the idea, because if it's not, and in the same week, yesterday when I talked about this, I played the aha clip from Jamal Myers, who's the head of the TTC, when he is asking for money from the... It is true, as much as people might hate streetcars and hate buses and hate subways, that, you know, per... capita per rider, we are underfunded if you compare us to any other American city or Canadian cities outside of Ontario.
1: The other cities are overfunding. Riders should pay.
0: So, okay, I agree with that. But that's my point. You can't be on one hand asking for more money from the feds and the province and then come up with this idea of having ridership caps, because they're looking to do it weekly. And this year it's 47 a month. Next year they're moving it down to 40 rides a month. And again, if that gets more people using it, thus they make more money, then I'm fine with it. But I don't know how the math works.
1: But here's my question. And it is, if what they're trying to do is get more hybrid workers using the TTC, then is their idea supposed to be that if we give you 2, 3, 4 free rides, you're going to change your mind about working from home?
0: I don't. Yeah, that math doesn't work.
1: No, because you still have to pay for the 47.
0: I don't know if you're hybrid, if you'd get anywhere near 47.
1: No, you wouldn't.
0: Because, you know, most people, I don't want to say most people, but a lot of people will use transit. Like when you try to figure out, oh, if you're paying two a day, that would make sense. But usually with the old Metro Pass, they figured that Monday to Friday people were using it. On the weekends, they weren't using it because they did have a car and they used transit for back in the day when it was convenient and they weren't building a subway line that runs the 501 streetcar all the way up to Gravenhurst and back, that would be a problem.
1: I'm going to give you my touchdowns and fumbles question.
0: I'm looking forward to it.
1: I know you are. Prime Minister Mark Carney now says Canada is ready to retaliate against Donald Trump's latest round of new tariffs on Canadian goods. He won't specify what those measures are, but he says they're ready to go if the tariffs do come into effect next month. So, does that work for you? Carney changing his tune away from not rocking the boat with Trump and threatening action instead. You can vote it a touchdown. Or does it ring hollow, given the way Carney has conceded to Trump on so many matters in the past? You can vote it a fumble, if you like, again, by going to newstalk1010.com. We'll do touchdowns and fumbles with our expert, Bob Reed, and have the vote totals at 11:50. But, Jim...
0: I'm going to say it is a touchdown. I don't know what works with Donald Trump, but if he is getting all sorts of pressure from the Kentucky bourbons and the California red wines, then that should be on him. And I wonder when he's at 36% approval rating in the United States approaching the midterms, he thinks all of this kind of stuff is going to work for him. That if we're playing the long game, maybe we're playing the long game and have it again affect even more poorly on him down in the United States. I get it that you don't like the retaliation because that means it's a tax on us right now. Tariffs are a tax on the American consumer, if to the certain extent that I think a lot of Canadian companies are kind of eating a bunch of it. But if we're playing the long game and really doubling down here, then maybe we're trying to hurt him in the midterms.
1: All right, we'll see what the vote total is and what Bob has to say at 11:50 on the show that I do Saturday nights, Jim, with my son called Flavor Files.
0: S-A-T-U-R-D-A-Y.
1: Night. And it's Flavor Files, P-H-I-L-E-S. We're doing a whole episode.
0: Why did you have to spell it differently, by the way?
1: I don't know. It's my
0: it's
1: son's
0: cool.
1: show.
0: He it's cool.
1: Think, yeah, I guess. Well, because like Philia, yeah. You know, we're really lovers of flavor and food and drink.
0: Some guy told me his name was Jim, J-Y-M, and I'm like, why? He's like, I don't know. I was like, my mom did it. I was like, well, get her on the phone right now. Speakerphone. Why?
1: All right.
0: Why?
1: So since we were talking music and food and how restaurants pick their playlist and how it affects the restaurant positively, negatively, same with bars, that kind of thing. Where did the live music go? All that stuff. But also because it's food and music, we talked to Rob Felicetti. He's bass player for Bowling for Soup.
0: Oh, fine.
1: See how that went together?
0: Yeah.
1: And we were asking.
0: How do they spell soup, by the way?
1: S-U-P-E.
0: Yeah.
1: No, it's S-O-U-P, obviously. And here's what he said about eating and life on the road.
2: Gary and I, our drummer, have a little tradition. If we're opening on a tour, like support slot, which isn't often, but like this summer we're doing a Simple Plan. We did it last summer with them as well. When we have the earlier slot after the show, him and I will go to the bus and change into like blazers and dinner jackets, and we'll go to like a Morton's or a Ruth's Chris or something like that, and then have like a proper dinner and cocktails and act like adults for an hour and then go back to the nonsense.
0: It always is interesting when you think you can peg somebody for, you know, a certain thing, and then you find out, oh, the guy who was in the thrash metal band really loves classical music.
1: Yes.
0: You know, that sort of stuff. They appreciate, oh, that guy appreciates all sorts of music.
1: Yeah, well, he was really fun to talk to. Yeah. As are you, Jim, but we have to move on. Jim will be back at 4 o'clock.
0: Allegedly.
1: 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It's 11:15, News Talk 1010, Time Saver Traffic.
3: Well, we have these problems that are happening, Jerry, on the westbound lanes of the 403. It's through Fiddler's Green. It's the right lane and shoulder that is blocked with this stall. It's really the only major problem on the major routes, but just be aware of that if you're heading into Hamilton. And then Toronto Bound QEW still remains busy into Mississauga. You're putting on the brakes this hour anywhere from just before Mississauga Road. All the way up to here, Ontario, was the scene of a collision which was blocking the left lane. It did all clear. Traveling up towards the 401, westbound getting busier all of a sudden from the Don Valley Parkway to Avenue, eastbound delays from Renford to the 400. And you know what? Off the major routes, we continue to deal with this collision investigation on northbound Kennedy. It's blocked at Passmore, and a police investigation has blocked Finch at Humberline. News Talk 1010 weather for the rest of your day. Sunny skies. We're expected to see a high of 27 degrees. Right now, we're currently sitting at 23 degrees under the sun. 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
1: Thanks for being along. There's an interesting report here from York U. Is there anything that can make a commute more satisfying? A new study co-authored by Winnie Shen, an associate professor of organization studies at York University's Schulich School of Business, suggests there is predictability in your commute. And Professor Shen joins now. Good morning.
2: Good morning. Thank you so much for having me.
1: Well, the commute is endlessly fascinating to us, whether positive or negative. And so many people who listen to the radio at this time of day are, in fact, in their cars, maybe banging on their dash because either they hate something I said or they're just frustrated with the commute, and the two can go together. But the first thing when I looked at this, I thought, well, how do I get predictability out of my commute? It never goes the same.
2: Yes, I think that's a great question. I think that there are practical things you can do in terms of if your work is flexible, looking for times of day that allows your commute to be a little bit predictable. But even if that's not possible, I know some of my colleagues say that taking things like the 407 helps them make their commute a bit more predictable, even if it makes it a little bit more expensive, that it's worthwhile for them.
1: No, it's a lot more expensive. That's one of the most expensive tollways in North America, I think. See, I'm in a situation, this is just me, I come to work very early in the morning, and my morning commute is almost always, unless there's an accident or something on the Gardner, but my commute in the morning is almost the same down to the minute. But going home can be anything from 20 minutes to like an hour and a half.
2: Yes, yeah, that's, I think, very difficult. But I think an important thing that predictability gives us in the commute is that it gives us control. So I think that's the heart of what we're finding is, well, if you can't get predictability in your commute, are there other ways that you can find ways to take control of your commute that will make it a bit more pleasant for you?
1: Okay, I took it from your article that if somebody has a long commute, let's say it's a commute of an hour and a quarter, but it's an hour and a quarter every time, that they're more satisfied than they would be if they thought it was going to be 45 minutes and it was an hour.
2: Yes, that's definitely what we're finding. And in fact, that's very much my own personal experience. I could take public transit to my job or I can drive, but I find that the public transit is much more predictable, such that it makes my time much more productive and also enjoyable. And so that's what I do, even though it takes a little bit longer, but it's consistently longer as opposed to sometimes on the 401. It could be an hour or it could be 2 hours.
1: Sure. If public transit works for you, it's good from the standpoint that most of the time they have their delays, they have their problems, but most of the time it travels from where you get on to where you get off in pretty much the same amount of time. This is not affected by the rest of the traffic, especially, well, are you using the subway or are you on a bus? Because buses are victims of traffic, so are the streetcars to some degree.
2: I'm on the train for most of my commute.
1: Yeah. So the train goes where the train goes most of the time. Here's where I get so totally frustrated, though, is when I get on the subway and it goes three stops and then they tell me it's not going the rest of the way and I got to get on a bus, and they don't tell me that one. They should have told me that when I got to the first stop.
2: Yes. And so I think that there's also a lesson here for the folks running our public transport, is that they could make people a lot more likely to take public transportation if they focused on predictability.
1: Okay. And what about, so accurate information? Like if I go on an app, and I did this the other night, my daughter and I went to see Cirque du Soleil, and then we walked a bit and then we stopped at a bus stop to take the rest of the trip home. And she went on her phone and said, the bus is going to be here in 4 minutes. And it was there in 4 minutes. That there's a huge satisfaction in that as the rider.
2: Oh, for sure. I think that is underrated, perhaps, that if we can get accurate information such that it really helps us make our commute more predictable, we are much more likely to take it. We are much more likely to use that commute productively or to our own benefit. And so I think that's really a win-win for both the commuters and the people operating our transit systems.
1: All right. I am talking to one of the authors of a study out of York U on people's view of their commute. Winnie Shen is an associate professor. And throughout it, you talk about the desire for control. But I'm not sure exactly what you mean by that, because I have no control over anything other than my vehicle.
2: Well, I think what I mean by that is we are all looking for, it's a very human need to look for control in our daily lives. And so a lot of times I think our commute can feel unpredictable. But I think that if you can think about, well, you know, actually some of our work argues that the commute is for most of us one of the few times maybe we're alone and that we don't have to do what other people want. So you can think about taking control of your commute in that way. So what is something that you often don't get to listen to, maybe because your spouse isn't interested in the same kind of music or the same kind of podcast? And so I think there's actually a number of ways you can take control of your commute to make it feel like you are in charge, even if you can't control everything about your commute, for example, traffic and things like that.
1: Text message just came in as you and I are talking. Tesla full self-drive makes the long, stressful commute a lot more relaxing. So giving up some control to the car and just relaxing.
2: Exactly. I think thinking about your commute as not necessarily always a source of stress, but sometimes as a way to transition between work or home, or as a place where, hey, I'm alone and I can do something that I really want to do, makes the commute a lot more enjoyable.
1: Well, enjoyable might be stretching it a little bit, Professor.
2: Well, I think that commutes can be enjoyable, but at the least, it can be a source of a useful pause in your day.
1: Okay, so in terms of control, the control some people want is, I'll do the commute less often. I want to work a couple of days a week at home. This is a huge issue right now.
2: Oh, yes. But interesting enough, most people want a bit of a buffer between work and home. If you ask people what their ideal commute is, most people don't tell you it's no commute. Most people want a short and predictable commute.
1: Okay. Well, then that comes down to the control you have in where you choose to live. But some people feel they've lost that control because I work in Toronto, but I can't afford to live in Toronto. So now I've got this huge commute.
2: Yes. So I do think that that is what makes commuting research so interesting, but also so tricky, is that a lot of people are trading time away from home via the commute in order for better pay or because of cost of living issues. And so I do think that this is an interconnected issue, but it definitely has a lot to do with how organizations support their employees and where they work, how much flexibility we have in terms of when and where we work. All of these are interconnected issues.
1: You also looked at how a bad commute affects well-being, not just how you feel about it in the car.
2: Yes, there's a lot of research from both my colleagues, but also in the broader research literature that shows that the commute is actually really consequential. We don't turn off our bad mood when we get to the office door. And so having a bad commute can really follow you throughout the day. And so organizations are actually would benefit if they paid attention to what happens to their employees on the way to work and also on the way home.
1: Well, it's not just at work. At the other end of the commute, we don't turn off the bad mood maybe when we walk through the front door of our home and engage with our family.
2: For sure. I think that that is also a big part of it. And also, you know, at the end of the day, you've also worked a long work day. And so all of that stress can accumulate and a bad commute can just add more fuel to that fire. And then we're not at the best in our evenings. So I do think that from a public health standpoint, there's a lot that we could do to try to improve people's commutes. And I think that people would benefit. Their employers would benefit, and also we would probably benefit as a society.
1: Well, maybe part of this work from home, work from the office thing should be that employers maybe should be somewhat flexible in terms of when you arrive and when you leave. Like, you know, if I could just come in an hour and a half later and stay an hour and a half longer, my commute would be so much better. How about we work together on that? That sounds like the kind of thing you're leading toward.
2: For sure. I think that for many jobs that where flexibility is possible, I think that that would have multiple benefits for employees, and one of them being a more predictable, enjoyable commute.
1: Winnie Shen is an associate professor of organization studies at the Schulich, did I say that correctly, Schulich?
2: Yes.
1: School of Business at York University. It was great to talk to you. Thanks very much.
2: Thank you so much.
1: We were talking about getting rid of coyotes, and a city councilor from Whitby wants to address that issue. We'll see what his issue is coming up on News Talk 1010. It's 11:30, News Talk 1010, Time Saver Traffic.
3: We have problems on the westbound 403 at Fiddler's Green. Crews on scene of a stall that's blocking the right lane. No problems spotted on the QEW. Toronto found still busy into Mississauga. Seen earlier issues through here, Ontario, that cleared. A very busy drive awaits you on the eastbound 401 starting from Dixie all the way out towards about the 400. Westbound delays from the DVP out to Yonge. And a reminder, Kennedy northbound still blocked at Passmore for a collision investigation. 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

0: This is Jerry Agar.
1: Good to have you along. Earlier in the show, just before 11, we were talking about the coyote problem and what should be done about it. People go all the way from just relocate them to other parts of the province, to just kill them all, to we have to leave them alone because we came into their environment, which is ridiculous because we're creatures on the earth as well. So we have to figure out how to coexist as species. But right at the last moment, and too late to be fit in at the time, Steve Yamada called in. He's serving his third term on Whitby Council and his second term at the region. So, Councillor, good morning.
2: Good morning, Jerry. How are you?
1: I'm doing well. And so I wanted to fit in a councillor opinion on this. You feel you need more help from the province. Is that it?
2: I think that's where we need to start, because under the legislative framework, the Fish and Wildlife Conservation Act, you know, it provides a framework for the management, protection, and control of wildlife in Ontario. And under that framework, you know, captured live wildlife must be released within 1 kilometer of the location where it was captured. So, you know, these coyotes have looked for food. They look for sources of water, storm water management ponds, and things of that nature. So they're going to just trot back into our communities. And when I look at our Whitby management or coexistence plan, when you get to the top two categories, category 4 and category 5, concerning behavior and aggressive behavior, you know, their response is just to coordinate with animal services, wildlife professionals, you know, remove the attractants where possible, and notifications. Where it gets to the aggressive behavior, where they're, you know, the coyote is growling, snarling, biting, that's when they say, well, you got to notify Durham Region Police if safety is at an immediate risk. I know our police officers are bogged down with real challenges. And so to go forward, I think we have to have those conversations with the province to see about changing the framework to ensure that our communities are safe.
1: Well, this whole idea of you can only move a coyote within 1 kilometer doesn't make any sense. That's just the next neighborhood. I mean, while you were talking, I looked it up here. You represent Whitby. Whitby is about 6 kilometers wide, so you can't get them. You can't even get them out of Whitby unless it's on the border already.
2: Exactly. And so I think a common sense approach to dealing with what we had is a couple of children being bit. I think we need to reach out to the province and go forward. We had a special council meeting last Monday, but as Councillor Leahy tried to call for a meeting where we could enact some sort of change, the mayor of Whitby just called an education session. So we were presented with a PowerPoint presentation, which had good information in it. However, there was no opportunity for us to move a motion to say to the province, let's look at the Fish and Wildlife Conservation Act and let's see what common sense amendments can be put in place to ensure greater community safety.
1: Steve Yamada is serving his third term on Whitby Council, his second term at the region, and took interest in our earlier conversation on coyotes and has requested to come on. So we're talking about it from an administrative level. If you were the King of Canada, what would you do about this problem?
2: Well, again, I think maybe it's looking at further relocation for aggressive coyotes and having those conversations with the community and the provincial government and animal experts, because you know, Jerry, I'm not an animal expert, but I think the smart people in that realm would be able to give us some ideas of where to start and how the framework could be strengthened.
1: Yeah, I mocked a little bit the person who was quoted in an article saying that we shouldn't do anything because humans have taken over the coyote's natural habitat. I think that's ridiculous, as I said. It's a natural habitat for us, too. We're creatures on the earth. But I don't take that to the point of saying, let's just go around and kill all the coyotes. An expert that was quoted says that doesn't work anyway. So it seems to me like a relocation program might be the smartest, but it's not going to be cheap.
2: I think there's ways to start having the initial conversation, and as always, I've been someone on this council that always looks at ways that we can reduce costs and find efficiencies that may be able to go a little further in looking at directing money into spaces where it's needed to address immediate concerns in our community.
1: Somebody says you pick up a coyote on Young and you drop them off on Avenue Road. That's within the 1 kilometer rule. Yeah, that's really helpful. Also, this one expert had said something about maybe the only time you would actually euthanize, kill a coyote is if you had identified it as a problem coyote. But at that point, it's created a problem, which could be it attacked a child, it attacked a pet, it killed a pet. And then I don't know how you tell them apart. Do you?
2: No, I maybe unless I'm watching them on a Saturday morning show holding explosives and a sign chasing a roadrunner. But I think we need to ensure that we're being proactive in this area. And, you know, I don't want to wait until the third or fourth or fifth child is bitten. I think we need to be working with our provincial partners and addressing policy shortfalls and strengthening those policy shortfalls so that we as municipalities can ensure that we have safe communities.
1: Yeah. You know, this is kind of cynical, but it's the kind of thing people would text me. So we're just going to wait until a coyote kills a kid and then we'll do something.
2: Yes.
1: No, apparently.
2: And I think, you know, I just think we need more common sense in our policies, and that waiting for something bad to happen before we act is not common sense.
1: All right. That's Steve Yamada, third term on Whitby Council, second term at the region. Thanks very much.
2: Thanks, Sherry.
1: Touchdowns and fumbles coming up. So we'll give you a quick shot here at being a part of the vote on the question. And here it is. Prime Minister Mark Carney now says Canada is ready to retaliate against Donald Trump's latest round of new tariffs on Canadian goods. He won't specify what those measures are, but says they're ready to go if the tariffs do come into effect next month. So does that ring as a touchdown or a fumble to you? And here's what we're looking at. Like, maybe, hey, this is good. It works. Carney's changing his tune away from not rocking the boat with Trump and two, threatening action instead. Well, you can vote it a touchdown. Or does it ring hollow given the way Carney has conceded to Trump on so many matters in the past? If that's what you think, you can vote it a fumble. And just very shortly, about 7 minutes from now, Bob Reed is going to join me here. And he is, in fact, the host of Touchdowns and Fumbles. We'll get your vote total. See what he thinks, and some other topics that are in the news as well. Just really want to quickly address something. We see this story here where Ontario is giving transit officers the power of arrest, a test case for public safety. And that's all great. We can't get into the whole thing this morning. But did want to address something that was of great merriment to me and Mark and Christina this morning. And that is that this is apparently something that will be taken on by the provincial offenses officers, the POO. And if you look it up, it's actually listed that way, okay? Provincial offenses officers, and then in brackets, capital letters, POO. You know, you like you do with CFIB or any organization like that.
3: I don't really find that humor funny anymore.
1: See, that kid is 12 years old, I think. Just, you'd expect that from your grandpa. I don't find that poop humor funny anymore. Just, really, grandpa? It's always funny. In fact, here's what we worked out. If they'd have called it the Provincial Offenses Police Offices, they'd have been poop. All right? Well, maybe you don't like that one. Christina had the much better idea. I give her total credit for this. The Provincial Offenses Police Officers. Because then they could be the popo. Thanks for that. Touchdowns and Fumbles next on News Talk 1010. Do you like that?
4: I did like that. I love that. That dad joke.
1: Yeah. Here come the popo. Talk about them that way. No, that's what they're called.
4: That's the acronym.
1: Yeah.
4: Right? Thanks, Jerry. It has been a busy, busy morning commute. And, you know, as we were starting to roll into the afternoon, it's getting busier. We have problems reported now on the eastbound foreign collector ramp to Keele. Right lane blocked. This is following a stall. Then if you're on the westbound lanes of the 401, you'll find that busy going anywhere from the DVP to Avenue Road to get a little bit of relief. Already seeing a lot of vehicles on the northbound 400 heading into Vaughan, either heading home or maybe getting that early jump towards their cottages. And Toronto bound on the QEW, really slow into Mississauga. The delays extend from before Mississauga Road to past Cawthra. Haven't spotted anything. If I spot an issue, I'll definitely keep you in the know. Off the major, it's northbound Kennedy blocked at Passmore for a collision investigation. And a police investigation still has Finch blocked at Humberline. News Talk 1010 weather for the rest of your day today. What you see is what you're going to get. Mainly sunny skies and highs reaching 27 degrees. Right now, we're on our way there. We're sitting at a very sunny 23. There's a certain feeling on a Sunday drive. 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I'm Adjoa and Sia Yabois. Your next update at 12 o'clock on News Talk 1010 Toronto.
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1: It's Touchdowns and Fumbles on News Talk 1010 with Bob Reed, who is the principal at Broadway Strategy and Communications. Hi, Bob.
9: Hey, Jerry.
1: All right, here's the question we were asking. Prime Minister Mark Carney says Canada is ready to retaliate against Donald Trump's latest round of new tariffs on Canadian goods. He won't specify what those measures are, but he says they're ready to go if the tariffs do come into effect next month. So if Carney changing his tune away from not rocking the boat with Trump and actually threatening action sounds like a good idea, give it a touchdown. Or does it ring hollow given the way Carney has conceded to Trump on so many matters in the past? If that's how you feel, give it a fumble. We have a 2-1 split here, Bob. 67% say fumble.
10: Oh, fumble!
21: Fumble!
9: Yeah, 2/3. Interesting. I would love to know what directly drives people's votes, because we did, you know, we always make suggestions. You know, maybe you think this, so that can be a touchdown, or maybe you think that. And the maybe was, maybe you're not buying this because you've heard it too many times already. You don't really believe that the Carney's prepared to get tough with Trump. And I can see a lot of people perhaps going that way. He's talking tough, or as close as Mark Carney gets to that kind of thing, and says he and the premier's, yep, ready to retaliate against Trump's latest tariffs set to take effect now in 26 days. Here's the PM on that.
22: Canadian governments around this table will do whatever it takes to defend and support our families, our workers, and our businesses.
9: Whatever it takes, whatever that may be. Now, I don't expect he's going to put his cards on the table and say, well, this is what we're prepared to do. And it's also, unless we're able to come to a broader agreement before the tariffs kick in. That broader agreement is becoming the football that Lucy offers up to Charlie Brown to kick. I will watch Carney's language closely as this unfolds, because if he does stay this course, if he actually follows through, should we get there, it's a major shift in his messaging. And I think it's about time. I think Carney and or his advisors are realizing that he's running out of political capital on the don't poke the bear approach to dealing with Trump. The list of concessions that have been made is pretty long now, and it's gotten us absolutely nowhere. And I think Canadians are out of patience with that now. They love it when Doug Ford pounds the podium and says, we got to hit back, tariff for tariff, dollar for dollar. So I think signaling clearly that we are putting plans together to push back if the new tariffs do come into effect, I think that is actually the right message. So I'm going with a touchdown call. But he's got to follow through, Jerry. If we get to that point, if those tariffs come in, he's got to follow through.
1: All right. So this is yet to be seen as a converted touchdown.
9: Yeah, exactly.
1: That's how we're looking at it. Meanwhile, we stay with Carney and the bridge.
9: Yeah, the American extortion, Gordie Howe, the American screwed us over bridge, that thing officially opens on Monday, unless that changes.
1: Right.
9: And full points, by the way, for today's pre-launch ceremony happening only on the Canadian side of the bridge. I love that. It's our bridge. We conceived it. We paid for it. And by the way, you're not invited to our party. But back to the prime minister and the comments that he's made about this deal of splitting tolls. He finally got called out on his claim that no tolls will be split with the U.S. until all of Canada's costs are recovered. And despite his efforts to keep it under wraps, the details of the actual agreement are now coming out. And there is no reference to Canada's capital investment cost, the sunk cost of building the damn thing in the first place. So How does Carney respond to that? Listen.
0: And, yeah, could I have explained it better on a Sunday morning at Stampede? Yeah, with a cowboy hat on? Yes, I could have explained it better. I explained it better in London, Ontario, at GDLS, but I appreciate the opportunity.
9: Okay, I don't care if you're wearing a cowboy hat. You knew the deal, and you deliberately misled us on the details. That's not a bad explanation. That's just plain evasion. What he should have done was come clean and say, look, I am not the least bit happy about this, but we've been forced to agree to splitting tolls to get the bridge open, and that has to be job one. We had no choice, but we're not going to have a $6.4 billion investment sitting idle. It's critical infrastructure. We did what we had to do to get it open and to get Canadian goods moving faster into the American market. So take the lumps on the facts of the deal, but be upfront about it. Now he's taking lumps both ways for having to split the revenue and basically lying about it. So it is a huge, huge fumble.
10: Oh, fumble!
1: Yes, let's be very clear before we go to the next issue here. It wasn't that he could have explained it better. Oh, I made a bit of a mistake under a cowboy hat on. No, you flat out lied to the Canadian people. And I want anybody, no matter what their opinion is of Mark Carney overall, to understand he lied. So pay attention to what he tells you next. Ford minister cut short in a radio interview.
9: Yeah, Jill Dunlop is Ontario's emergency preparedness minister. She was being interviewed by CBC Radio about the wildfires up north and specifically about concerns by First Nations leaders who are really critical of how the government has handled this thing all the way around. Here's how that interview went down.
21: Where they're going at that time and make all the arrangements around that. So we're not leaving that to the very Emerald Coast communities. We prepare them in advance for that.
23: Hey there, let's just wrap it up now, if that's okay.
24: Well, we still have a few more questions. We weren't given a hard time. I'm sorry, I'm not sure who that is on the line. I have a couple more questions to ask, but we'll be done within 10 minutes, if that's all right, within 3 more minutes.
23: No, it's been 8 minutes. Thank you so much for your questions.
24: Why would the minister not want to answer the questions of her constituents?
23: She has. And
24: well, we have a couple more questions.
23: It's your cooperation.
24: There's many more questions to ask.
23: Bye-bye.
9: Staffer gave her the hook.
1: Yeah.
9: Now, Jerry, you know I used to be a press secretary, and
1: right.
9: This kind of thing often happens in media scrums where the flack calls time and gets the politician out of there. Usually it's just because a decent amount of time has been given and it can't just keep going on forever. But sometimes you do that because things are going totally sideways, so you're creating a fire exit for the minister or whoever it is. Whether that was the case or not in this case, to do it during a live-to-tape or live to air one-on-one is an absolute last resort because it ends up sounding exactly like what we just heard. It's a bailout. If it's a potentially career-ending situation for the minister, like if it's a tactic of last resort that things are going so badly that she might end up losing her job if it continues, that's one thing. And that's the only circumstance where that would make sense. But this didn't sound like that to me. So rather than having maybe not the greatest interview of your tenure going to air, which might not have gotten much notice, really, the story becomes this cut and run tactic. The optics are terrible. It was a mess. It's a fumble.
10: Oh, fumble! Fumble!
1: Is it a firing offense?
9: For the staffer?
1: Yeah.
9: It depends if the minister was gesturing like, you got to get me out of here. I can't keep going on this.
1: Oh, yeah.
9: So, you know, that would depend, but it was a bad move.
1: All right. Have a great weekend.
9: You too, Jerry.
1: All right. See you in a couple of weeks. I have vacation coming up. You'll have Mark Tuohy and Amanda Galbraith. This is News Talk 1010.
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3: Good afternoon. I'm Victoria Matty-Ash. A nice enough weekend ahead. Slight chance for rain both days. Otherwise, we're going to see some sunshine. Not too hot and sticky. Your complete weather forecast coming up after the news. A woman shot dead in the street this morning after an altercation. Suspect remains at large. Our premier, not as popular these days, and we have the numbers. And we finally know where LeBron is headed. We'll tell you soon. Details on these and other stories coming up. But first, let's check your drive. 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
4: Well, it continues to be a busy, busy drive if you're making your way out this hour, especially on that eastbound 401. Slowdowns 427 all the way out towards about the 400, and then further east, a bit of a delay as you head into Durham. Westbound 401, it's a bit of a crawl from the DVP to Avenue Road. Thought I spotted something in the collectors. There's nothing underway, and it's a jam up on the northbound 427 off the Gardner as you do continue all the way up towards the 401. A reminder on city streets, northbound Kennedy blocked at Passmore. That's where serious collision that happened in the morning, as well a police investigation still blocking lanes on Finch and Humber Line. Time Saver Traffic, I'm Adjoa and Tianya Bois. 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
3: Police are searching for a suspect after a shooting along a residential street in Etobicoke earlier today. Toronto police called to the scene near Humberwood and Rexdale shortly before 7:30 this morning.
5: Life-saving measures were attempted, but unfortunately this female passed away. An adult male was seen fleeing the area shortly after this call. We're in the early stages of the investigation, and we are trying to locate this person right now. Neighbors in the area and the community, we feel that this is a localized issue, meaning that this woman was targeted.
3: Suggesting police don't believe there's any great danger to the public. One witness to the shooting said this all started as some type of altercation between the man and woman. No ID on the victim yet, pending notification of next of kin. Premier Ford's approval rating continues to slip amid a hotel expense scandal that's dogged his government. At least one new survey now suggests Liberals opening up a narrow lead over the Progressive Conservative Party. On CB24 this morning, new poll released by Liaison Strategies shows that the Liberals now have a support of 38% of decided and leaning voters, followed by the Tories at 33%. NDP sit at 24%. Principal of Liaison Strategies, David Valentin, says these numbers are as fresh as can be.
6: So this was taken just this past Monday and Tuesday this week.
7: Okay.
6: And so, yeah, you know, everyone's had a chance to learn about the expense scandal. Mm-hmm. It started with Minister Sancho. It's moved on to MPP Hardeep Grewal. Now it's embroiled Minister David Piccini. So, you know, every day it seems like we're hearing more stories about more expenses, and none of it is playing well for the Ford government.
3: Liberal lead grew marginally from a June survey conducted by Liaison Strategies, which gave them a 3-point advantage, still fell within the margin of error for that sample. We've got more drama at the border. Canadian officials, all by their lone

0: Friday Five.
1: And of course, no surprise this week because it has dominated the news. We're starting with new tariffs replacing old tariffs. It was a busy week on the tariff file. Yesterday afternoon, the United States announced a new round of tariffs on dozens of countries. These are to replace tariffs that Trump had imposed under a time-limited legal authority after the U.S. Supreme Court struck down his original global tariffs. For Canada, it means 10% duties on most goods, but with an exemption for products covered under CUSMA. The justification for this now new round of tariffs is under Section 301 of the U.S. Trade Act, which deals with unfair trading practices. Specifically, the U.S. is accusing countries, including Canada, of not doing enough to prevent forced labor in supply chains. Here's how U.S. Trade Representative Jameson Greer explained it in an interview with CNN.
2: So even if you're a country that probably doesn't have forced labor yourself, if you're allowing the import of goods made with forced labor, that makes it harder for my goods to compete because we're following labor rules in the U.S. We have labor unions. We have protections for our workers. And so we're trying to get every country to have the same kinds of protections we do to make sure that trade and forced labor isn't occurring so that our workers, our exporters, our companies don't have to compete against that on an unlevel playing field.
1: In a statement to CTV News, Canada U.S. Trade Minister Dominic LeBlanc said Canada shares the United States' objective of ensuring goods produced with forced labor do not enter our supply chains. LeBlanc also highlighted that the Carney government tabled legislation in the House of Commons last month with aims to strengthen protections. That's story number one. Story number two. Premiers and the Prime Minister preach unity in Charlottetown. Prime Minister Mark Carney says everything is on the table to respond to the new threat of 50% U.S. tariffs by August 19th. Carney and Canada's premiers met in Charlottetown yesterday to talk trade strategy. Coming out of that meeting, all the leaders say they are united in a Team Canada tariff response, despite some disagreement around whether Canada should retaliate by restricting energy exports. Carney did not make any announcements about a specific response to the 50% tariff threat, but insisted all options are on the table.
3: Yes, we are intensifying our negotiations with the United States in pursuit of a comprehensive agreement that addresses all tariff-related sectors. In all circumstances, irrespective of the outcome of those negotiations, Canada will do whatever it takes to build our strength at home and to support Canadian families, workers, our farmers, our businesses.
1: Another story we're watching is the housing markets, and there's been a housing market update. New data from Statistics Canada released this morning shows housing prices in Canada are continuing to fall, but not as quickly as they did last month. This comes on the heels of a report from the CMHC that shows Canada is far from reaching its housing construction targets. Following this for us is CTV National News correspondent Kamal Karamali. Kamal, what does the Statistics Canada data tell us?
4: Yeah, so in a nutshell, you hit it on the nail on the head there, Tim, with the drops sort of not being as steep for the month of June as we did see earlier in the year. So the new housing price index numbers for June released this morning showing that continued drop in how much developers are charging for newly built homes. June showing a drop across the country of 0.1%. But you compare that to May of this year, it was a slightly less steep decline compared to May that saw a 0.3% drop. The overall trend this past year has shown a steady decline in what builders are charging to develop new homes, down nearly 3% compared to this time last year. So comparing June versus June of 2025. The snapshot across the country kind of shows that decline leveling out, although some builders are continuing to drop prices, others are feeling confident enough to start charging more. So BC, one of the provinces that is continuing to see one of the biggest drops in housing development prices at 0.4%. Quebec saw a decline of 0.1%. But what's interesting is Manitoba, Alberta, Ontario, all seeing increases in what developers are and builders are now charging for newly built homes. So they're feeling

0: more confident in being able to charge more for these developments and are saying that, look, things are starting to level out a little bit. But, you know, affordability is still a big issue across the country, Tim. That's why a lot of buyers are still a little bit gun-shy in pulling the trigger on some of these homes. Many Canadians also waiting for those mortgage rates to drop. We know that they've been really volatile, right? And not really dropping to a level that buyers may feel comfortable pulling the trigger on some of the purchases. So still a lot of reasons why buyers are a little, once again, gun-shy, and that means developers and builders are generally charging less than they were a year ago. They have less pricing power. They may be offering discounts or incentives instead of raising sticker prices. So, yeah, long story short, prices for newly developed homes still declining, but not as much as they were earlier in the year or even a year ago.
1: And this is complemented with the CMHC report, which shows that we still have inventory issues in this country, correct, Camille?
0: Yeah, that's absolutely right. And that is really going to play a role in, you know, how developers price a lot of their newly built homes. We know that builders still have more inventory than they can really get rid of right now. So that's why they're dropping some of the prices, but still not enough to really feed the population. So it's a really interesting contrast, and they aren't seeing enough demand to really build homes at the same rate, according to the latest numbers here. So it's a really interesting contrast that we're seeing here. Where this goes, economists caution that it may be too soon to call it a turnaround, but there are signs that the market may be starting to stabilize here.
1: All right. Well, that could be very good news, but we will continue to cover it. Kamal, appreciate the time. Thank you today.
0: Anytime. Have a great Friday. See you, Tim.
1: All right. Take care. That was Kamal Karamali, CTV News national correspondent. So we'll keep watching that housing story. It continues to be a big one. As is our next, the Gordie Howe Bridge. It opens on Monday, finally opening. There is a ceremony happening now on the Canadian side of the bridge with Canadian officials. There was a plan to have a joint opening ceremony with the Americans today, but it was canceled after Trump's new tariff threat. Ontario Premier Doug Ford and Windsor Mayor Drew Dilkins are there today. Prime Minister Carney is not. The bridge opening has been marred with politics and controversy after the president blocked its scheduled opening last month. That forced Canada to cut a side deal to share half of the net toll revenue with the U.S. for 15 years before Canada recoups the cost of constructing the bridge, which we paid for. Prime Minister Carney faced criticism for comments he made in a CTV interview 2 weeks ago, where he said the New Deal would see Canada share revenue after debt servicing costs, which isn't the case. Yesterday, Carney addressed the confusion. He says he was referring to the original bridge deal, not the side deal, and that he could have done a better job of explaining himself.
2: There is an agreement in principle, which was published earlier this week, between Canada and the United States. And under that agreement, there is a sharing of net revenues after operating expenses, various other expenses, not including debt repayment. That's, I should have been clear, that's referred to in the Michigan agreement with respect to tolls. And yeah, could I have explained it better on a Sunday morning at Stampede? Yeah, with a cowboy hat on? Yes, I could have explained it better.
1: That was Prime Minister Carney explaining his explanation. And the fifth story we're looking at, a big one too, the 50th anniversary of the 1976 Montreal Olympics. Canadian Olympic hero Greg Joy is going to join us later in the show to relive that experience. All of this coming up on the Graham Richardson Show. You're going to want to stand by for it all.
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4: Traffic is starting to pick up across the majors, with the 401 seeing the first signs of heavier volume. 401 eastbound, you'll start to lose some time from Dixie all the way through to Keele, with another busy stretch from Avenue Road through to the 404 DVP. And northbound on the 404, volume is building from Don Mills all the way through to York Mills. 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
1: Yes, we are intensifying our negotiations with the United States in pursuit of a comprehensive agreement that addresses all tariff-related sectors. In all circumstances, irrespective of the outcome of those negotiations, Canada will do whatever it takes to build our strength at home and to support Canadian families, workers, our farmers, our businesses.
2: That was Prime Minister Mark Carney. I am Tim Power, sitting in for Graham Richardson. Now it's time for the big conversation.
0: The big conversation.
2: I do like that that stinger. I hope my guest does, too. I'm delighted to have Diamond Eisinger. Diamond is a former special advisor in Canada-U.S. relations to the Trudeau government. And, Diamond, if you can't laugh these days, what can you do, right? Although Trump may tariff that like he's tariffing hockey sticks. Great to have you. Where to start? What is different from the time you were with Prime Minister Trudeau and with and dealing with President Trump, and now in terms of approach? Is there anything that is obvious to you in terms of approach differences that may put make it more difficult for Prime Minister Carney?
3: Well, everything and nothing simultaneously, which is probably the reality of all things in our world right now. We have, I would say, on both sides of the approach, so Canada to the United States and the United States to Canada, but maybe to start with Trump's approach vis-a-vis us, we have seen in Trump 2, this second administration, a emboldened president who has more knowledge of the tools at his disposal, at times fewer advisors who are willing to perhaps push back or temper some of his ambitions on some of these more unconventional strategies with partners around the world. So that part has changed, although fundamentally he is the same president. What's changed on the reverse end of Canada to the United States is, of course, the obvious. We have a new prime minister, although also a liberal one, Mark Carney. Mm-hmm. We have, in this last year plus, a broad strategy of non-retaliation, of wanting to be able to come to the table and have constructive adult conversations. But the reality is just that that ambition is not met with the same energy on the part of the U.S. So no matter how strategic and thoughtful and prepared and adult Canada is interested in being, we don't have a willing partner willing to sit at the table with us and do that while still imposing these additional threats or actions opposite us. Eventually something may need to shift.
2: And the shift may come from, if it does come from, doing, as the Prime Minister said, whatever it takes to build our strength at home. But do you think that will exist? And what might that look like?
3: This week is probably premature for the Prime Minister to have immediately said, here's the exact plan. Realistically, there are so many mechanisms that need to be explored, a lot of logistical and procedural steps within Canada for any of the avenues that we might pursue, ranging from that civil, constructive conversation with the U.S. if they're willing to play ball, all the way to a range of retaliatory tariff options. So I think it makes sense that the Prime Minister was clear that nothing is off the table, that he is willing to explore all options, as I expect government will do in the days and weeks ahead. But to do so, they need additional info from industry. They need to speak to affected businesses and leaders across the country. They need to have more conversations with premiers, because this year's this week's first minister's meetings were, a broad conversation, but with a lot of scrutiny on them, perhaps some one-on-one, more focused conversations, and then devise a strategy from there while in tandem, likely maintaining these conversations with the U.S. So trying to have conversations on one track while also having prepared alternatives available should we get to or around August 19th, and the U.S. is proceeding as they stated.
2: How much is Canadian public opinion influencing the choices that the Prime Minister is weighing up? Because you will well know, that was true with Prime Minister Trudeau, there's not a lot of a love or like for Donald Trump in the most of the country. What seems to be different, though, now, too, because you didn't have to deal with it, thankfully, to the same degree, there seems to be a desire just to hit back hard on the United States, but more particularly the president. So how would the Carney PMO, how would the Prime Minister go about weighing that with the economic reality, say, of perhaps managing energy exports, limiting energy exports?
3: Yeah, we're in an interesting position, of course, and the government of Canada is having to look at what the general Canadian public is feeling. Obviously, both, let's be real, from a political or electoral perspective, but also just what's broadly acceptable. There are a lot of very smart people across Canada, whether they're involved in policymaking or everyday Canadians, who are saying this doesn't make sense. Why are we continuing to wish to work with these folks that take us for granted, that are willing to apply additional, you know, tariffs or exact more concessions from us? Realistically, though, the U.S. is and will likely remain a very significant partner of Canada. The nature of our trade, the amount of our goods that flow across the border to the U.S. But there has been also that significant work going on, really, actually, since even before Prime Minister Carney, under the final tenure of Prime Minister Trudeau, to figure out things like dismantling internal trade barriers, doing more business amongst ourselves, to control those things that we can control, in Prime Minister Carney's words. So between all that, I think it will be challenging, especially when, for example, one of the U.S.'s main concerns, at least one that they've highlighted, is the fact that provinces refuse to stock American booze on provincial liquor board shelves. But the general Canadian public, I think, is very content to continue not drinking Kentucky bourbon while this goes on. And so even if we do get to a resolution, even if in an imagined future scenario we have provinces that are actually, for whatever reason, willing to put booze back on the shelf, will Canadian consumers still be willing to purchase those? Will Canadian tourists still have the same travel patterns into the U.S.? It's not just a policy mechanism of an on-off switch. It's also the broad willingness and opinion of our whole country at this stage.
2: Diamond, some of the narrative around what we ought to do is focused on the midterm elections in November. Of course, the president is threatening that these new tariffs would come in place by August 19th. That means it'd be about 2 months, probably, until a little under 2 months, until Americans voted in November. How wise would it be, or how risky is it, to push back hard between now and November if these tariffs were to come forward and have that used by Donald Trump to his advantage?
3: Well, the U.S.'s own actions of imposing these proposed tariffs against Canada will have their own negative effect. The negative effect still remains to be measured, but on Americans themselves. Their cost of living, their cost of goods is going to significantly increase. If there's a 50% tariff on a bunch of things from Canada, which is many U.S. states, top trading partner, top sender of things that people in that state use. So that's issue number one. But issue number two is if we impose a broad strategy of retaliation, which has been explored in the past. It was something done especially effectively back in 2018 when the Trudeau government had a long list of targeted products, some that at their face seemed a little bit strange. It was like, why are we possibly targeting X item? And it was because, as was later defined, these were products that were being produced or manufactured or harvested in certain politically sensitive U.S. congressional districts, other. And so those folks were feeling the heat locally and then speaking up to their decision makers, who were speaking up to President Trump. And eventually that resulted in the lifting of the then steel and aluminum tariffs back in 2018. So clearly that approach has worked. Clearly something like right now, the liquor removal from some provincial shelves, that's worked because it's gotten the attention of the president to the extent that he is invoking this as a major concern because of the economic impact being felt. So it may be quite strategic. To your point on the possible risk or political risk, I would say, I think Canada needs to proceed regardless without concern of what that means domestically in the United States for the president at this stage.
2: All right. We have to leave it there. Great chatting with you. Thank you for your time today. Diamond Eisinger is a former special advisor on Canada-U.S. relations to the Trudeau government. When we come back, we're going to talk to Tony Wakem, Premier of Newfoundland and Labrador, about this issue and about the First Minister's meeting that happened yesterday in Charlottetown. Back momentarily.
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4: Traffic is starting to pick up across the majors this afternoon with a few trouble spots starting to slow things down even further. 401 eastbound, you'll start to lose some time from Dixie through to Keel with another busy stretch from Avenue Road over to the 404 DVP. On the 401 westbound, a stalled vehicle has that left lane blocked in the collectors at Victoria Park. And further west, another stalled vehicle is tying up the center lane on the westbound 401 at Dixon Martin Grove. Save on vacation more with Park and Fly. 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
1: Tim Power sitting in for Graham Richardson. Of course, the First Minister's meeting, the Council of Federations meeting has now concluded or have concluded in Charlottetown. Premiers, if they haven't already, are returning to their various provinces. Earlier today, on his way back to Newfoundland and Labrador, I was able to speak with Premier Tony Wakeham of Newfoundland and Labrador. Here's our conversation. Premier Wakeham, great to have you with us today. You just went to your first in-person Council of the Federations meeting, the summer one, and first Minister's meeting in person in Prince Edward Island. The agenda for the meeting had originally been about a lot of normal interprovincial issues, and then Donald Trump intervened. Tell us, from your perspective and the perspective of fellow premiers, how much of the meeting ended up focusing on what Canada needs to do in response to the Trump tariff threats?
2: Well, clearly, as premiers, we certainly talked about that in our meeting, but it didn't dominate all of the discussion because we did have a call that day with the prime minister. And then, of course, yesterday we had an additional meeting with him as well. But the concern, there's a lot of provinces across our country that are seeing significant impacts of the U.S. tariffs. Newfoundland and Labrador has been fortunate so far. The Chinese tariffs are the ones that are causing us the most grief right now in our fishery issues. But there's a lot of discussion about uncertainty as well. And as you know, when you have provinces like Ontario, Quebec, Saskatchewan, BC, even New Brunswick that are having significant impacts on their industries because of these significant tariff issues. And, you know, I support all of the provinces and the efforts they're making and the challenges they're facing because, as I reminded them, it wasn't that long ago, back in the 90s, when Newfoundland and Labrador's cod fishery collapsed and we saw 20,000 people literally exit our province. So, you know, when you think about per capita wise and the impact that has now on a lot of industries, the auto industries, the forestry industry, and others across the country, it's significant.
1: One of the things the premiers talked about, at least publicly, was the need for a comprehensive plan. Prime Minister says there is one being pulled together, that nothing is off the table. You had the opportunity to do a one-on-one meeting with Premier Smith yesterday. She had previously been pretty vocal that oil should not get on the table. Newfoundland and Labrador is an oil-producing province, an energy-producing province. Are you aligned with Premier Smith on that perspective?
2: I think we're all aligned because one of the challenges we have is how do we make sure that we keep our economy going as a country, but at the same time realizing that, you know, we just can't sit back and ignore all of these tariffs. One of the great things about Newfoundland and Labrador and our oil right now is 67% of it is being exported to other countries. And roughly 33 goes into the U.S. So we're in a little different position that way. Obviously, Alberta relies heavily on the exports into the U.S. or a significant amount of their oil goes into the U.S. But that's exactly what, you know, I'll give the prime minister credit because it's not just about, you know, what are we going to do in reaction to the tariffs in terms of dealing with the U.S., getting a CUSMO renewal agreement in place. But it's almost like there's been a three-pronged approach because while that's ongoing, the federal government's been out securing new investment, new opportunities, new deals with other countries. And then they're starting to invest in Canada, which is something that we've always talked about and how we knock down those internal barriers. And so that's happening. And when you think about the opportunities that we have in our province, when we think about some of the big announcements that have already been made in relation to, you know, the oil and the pipelines and everything else. So I think there's tremendous opportunity here.
1: There had been some talk again in the early days of the Trump administration when the first set of tariffs were being levied, and that seems like a decade ago, but it wasn't. It wasn't that long ago that perhaps the power supply to the U.S. ought to be thought about and the electricity turned off. Now, while Newfoundland and Labrador doesn't directly supply the U.S. with electricity, Quebec does, and of course, a lot of that power comes from Churchill Falls. Has that entered the discussion? What's Newfoundland's view on that, Premier Wakeham?
2: Again, it's something that, you know, when we talk about, we look at all the options. In our case, as you said, we do sell on the spot market some of our power into the U.S., but we're not what I would call a consistent supplier in terms of having a contract. Like New Brunswick, for example, sells mm-hmm. power into the U.S. But at the same time, I think that when the Prime Minister is looking at all options, we will be part of what the Team Canada approach, and we'll wait and see what the outcome is.
1: You got a lot of questions at the First Minister's meetings, you and Premier Frechette from Quebec, about what may be or may not be happening around a new arrangement on Churchill Falls. Premier Frechette seems very bullish that something is coming soon. She, of course, has an election coming in the fall. You've been more cautious. How should we read the slightly different messages from both premiers?
2: Well, I think for me, it's, as I have always said, I'm not confined to any kind of deadline. I've said there are things that we need to get for the province of Newfoundland and Labrador. We did an independent review. They came up with a series of recommendations. We've been using that as the framework for any new agreement, and we continue to do that. And that's, you know, in my case, the negotiating teams are still at the table. Progress is being made. But until we get to a point where I think we've got the value that we're seeking, that the transmission that we're seeking, and the power that we're seeking, because it can't simply be about how much can we get for selling our power. It has to start and talk about how can we use that power to develop our own industry? So that is part of the equation here. And what do we actually need in order to be able to do that? So I am very pleased with how the negotiations are going, but you know, I remain optimistic, but I'm not prepared to turn around and say that there's something imminent going to happen until we see where we are with our negotiation teams.
1: It was interesting yesterday, I believe it was, New Brunswick, Prince Edward Island, and Nova Scotia, along with the federal government, announced a new arrangement on the transmission and distribution of electricity. Many people noted the absence of Newfoundland and Labrador from that particular agreement. What can you say about that and why Newfoundland and Labrador may not have been, was not part of that, that announcement?
2: Well, right now we're working on our agreements. We know the Upper Churchill contract and the opportunities for improved electricity, more electricity from our grid up there. We also are looking at the Labrador West transmission, and we're also looking at how we can do upgrades to the Maritime Link to be actually able to export even more electricity over that line. So those are the focal things we're focused on right now.
1: Before I let you go, it was only last week, I believe it was, there was a significant aerospace military conference in Marine Surveillance Conference in Newfoundland and Labrador. And your government had previously said and kicked it up a little bit last week that Newfoundland and Labrador wants to get into the defense game in a bigger way. Were you able to have a discussion with the Prime Minister about that or talk about that further at the meetings in Charlottetown?
2: We didn't get into the specifics of that particular defense strategy, but we've had further conversations with other ministers about that. We've certainly made our case. And what's interesting, Tim, there's an extreme interest in our what we have to offer, the facilities that we have, our strategic location and our workforce. And I believe there's a real opportunity for Newfoundland and Labrador here to be part of that defense strategy. And certainly we have everything that Canada needs.
1: And certainly, if you go back in history, anybody who is not from where you and I are from may not know that in 1941, Newfoundland did a significant agreement then as part of the British Empire with the United States. And in your community of Stephenville is one of those bases, old bases that was there as part of that historic agreement. So geographically, it is a valid point to make. Premier Wakeham, we'll leave it there. Appreciate the time today.
2: Thanks, Tim.
1: That, of course, was Premier Tony Wakeham of Newfoundland and Labrador on his way back from the First Minister's meeting in Charlottetown. When we come back, you're definitely going to want to hang around for this. We have been talking about the 50th anniversary of the Montreal Olympic Games. One of the heroes of those games, one of Canada's first sports heroes, Greg Joy, is going to join us after the break to talk about his memorable high jump in Montreal. Stand by for that.
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3: The biggest issue right now is on the 401 westbound at Dixon Martin Grove, where a stalled vehicle is blocking the center lane. Traffic is already backing up from the Allen. Away from that, westbound volume on the 401 is steady from Kennedy all the way through to Avenue Road, with another slowdown from the 400 through to the 427. 404 northbound volume is building from Don Mills all the way up to York Mills. No matter if it's a tree, fence, pool, or deck, always click before you dig. 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
1: Tim Powers sitting in for Graham. And as we did last week, we're going to continue looking back at the Montreal Olympics in 1976. It's the 50th anniversary, and it was a seminal moment in Canadian sports. But one day really stood out. The final full day of competition at Montreal 1976, Canada had yet to win a gold medal. And Greg Joy was the nation's last hope. In the men's high jump final, Joy found himself in the hunt for an Olympic title as driving rain poured down onto the high jump apron. When 20-year-old Joy cleared 2.23 meters, or 7 feet 4 inches, he had beaten world record holder American Dwight Stones, who had no love lost with the Canadian fans. The home crowd of 70,000 went crazy. Let's have a listen. As you heard that enthusiasm from the crowd, they knew that Joy had the silver for sure and still had a chance at gold, which Joy had predicted would be won with a 2.25 meter jump. Joy unfortunately didn't get 2.25 meters and won the silver medal. Still becoming a national hero, it was Canada's first Olympic high jump medal since Duncan McNaughton's gold in Los Angeles in 1932. The moment reverberated with Canadians and was immortalized in CBC's Canada Nightly signing off, leading Joy to say, "Every day of my life someone mentions that jump, and I finished second." Greg went on to carry the flag at the closing ceremony, and I am delighted to have him with us today. Greg, my friend, today again we're talking about it. How are you, and how is it to be in the midst of this 50th anniversary celebration?
5: Hiya, Tim. It's... Remember we were in Montreal a couple of months ago?
1: Yep.
5: And I got sick and tired of hearing my name. Yes.
1: Well, I'm sorry. You got to hear it now for at least for the next 8 minutes. But and Greg's right. We were together at the Canadian Olympic Committee meetings in Montreal, and Greg was very gracious about sharing and resharing the story of this particular event and the moment that it was. But Greg, take us back then to that day. I'm going to ask for your indulgence one more time. You know, the gold medal is the thing everybody is always looking for from any country. Here you are. You have a real shot at it. You beat Stones. I mean, what was that moment like, knowing that maybe if your Polish friend and fellow competitor Jacek Wesolo hadn't have gotten it, you would have gotten the gold? But it didn't matter. Canadians have loved you ever since.
5: It was an interesting time, because when I got the silver, I was so gratified to have captured a medal.
1: Yeah.
5: And then being so close to the gold, it was both thrilling and disappointing at the same time, I guess you could say. You know, to be the best of the rest is not a great title. But I went in there with high hopes. I'd prepared very, very well. I'd even wet down the high jump fan in El Paso before I left to see, just to make sure I was prepared to jump in the rain. You know, took all the steps possible, and got very close. But, you know, the reaction from the Canadian public was just overwhelming and positive, and certainly has lasted my lifetime now.
1: Did you appreciate at the time how big a deal it would become? Because you and I are of a certain generation where in that sign-off, that O Canada sign-off, that was a big deal. And the fact that you were there, you were part of an NFB film. Did you ever have a sense at that time, after you cleared the bar at 2.23, that this would be such an iconic Canadian moment? Not just a Greg Joy moment, but a Canadian moment.
5: Not a clue. You know, when I left Montreal, carried the flag in the closing ceremonies, left next morning, I'm getting on the plane, and the steward comes up and says, "The pilot wants to see you." And I'm thinking, what did I do wrong? And I sat in the cockpit across Canada, and it was kind of like, oh, this is different. And then I got back to Vancouver and hitchhiked home because my parents were in Regina. So it was something I never, to this day, can't not conceptualize the impact that people continually tell me it had at that time. Because I was second, and that's my reality. But well, I know
1: first in all of our hearts, though. Legitimately, we're first in all of our hearts.
5: I do know that, you know, from the years and years and years of that moment being mentioned and the stories I hear from people. When we were in Montreal, one of the reporters told me when he was 8 years old, he was Greg Joy because he was high jumping onto his parents' bed. You know, you hear these stories and go, wow, it really was one of those moments that just captured the imagination. It's like Paul Henderson's goal, I guess,
1: yeah,
5: in the Canada series, Canada-Russia series. Yeah.
1: And I think I said this to Tricia Smith last week. Love your opinion on it. I mean, the Montreal Olympics were the first time the globe really got to see Canada and all that we had to offer from a sport perspective. But it became so much more than that. Was Montreal like that for you after you had time to let it sink in?
5: I went back quite a bit. But again, I didn't fathom what had happened. It was very difficult to understand. I was living in the States. That was one thing. So I got away from it. And when I come back, it was, you know, interviews and all the things that go along with, you know, having been successful at the Olympics. But it never really sunk in. It took years and years and years, mm-hmm, to kind of understand that moment, because I was the actor. I wasn't watching. So,
1: yeah.
5: But I'll tell you, when we were in Montreal, my daughter and I went to the Olympic Stadium. And it was the first time we'd been there in years and years and years and years. And last time she was there, I think she was two, so she wouldn't remember. And they played the jump for her on, you know, on a video screen, and she was in tears because she hadn't seen it. She'd seen it on O Canada, but she hadn't seen it with the audio of the silence of the stadium and the eruption of the stadium. And it was interesting to see my own daughter, who knows what's happened her entire life, have a reaction like that. So even in the family, it's the moment's out of proportion, I guess.
1: And the most lovely thing about your family is you're not necessarily the most accomplished Olympian in your family, because, of course, you're married to the wonderful Sue Holloway, a dual Olympian in winter and summer. I mean, you have such an impressive household. Greg, we got about a minute. What is the next week going to be like? Because we're coming up to the 50th anniversary of the jump.
5: Well, going to Montreal on Thursday next week, and doing a couple events with Nadia Comaneci, which is thrilling. She's such a lovely lady, and we haven't seen each other in a while. And Trisha's going to be there, and there's going to be a concert. So it's going to be, a fairly large celebration of the history and the anniversary of the Montreal Olympics. So I'm thrilled to be able to be back there and celebrate.
1: Gotta leave it there, my friend. I'm sorry to cut you off. We look forward to that next week. Good to talk to you.
5: Take care, Ben. Tim.
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3: Good afternoon. I'm Victoria Matias. A gorgeous summer afternoon on tap. Could see some wet weather this weekend, but we're not going to get pummeled. Your complete weather forecast coming up after the news. When many of us were starting our day, a woman shot dead on a residential street this morning. Gas prices set to jump once more. And where LeBron has decided to play next. Details on these and other stories coming up. But first, let's check your drive. News Talk 1010, time saver traffic.
6: The biggest delay is still on the 401 westbound at Dixon Martin Grove, where that stalled truck is sitting in that center lane. MTO crews still unseen, and the backup now stretches past the Allen. 401 eastbound, the collector ramp to Markham Road, that's closed because of a stalled vehicle. And on the 401 westbound, you're heavy from Kennedy all the way through to Avenue Road. 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Time saver traffic, I'm Sonia Sash. 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
3: We'll start with some crime news. Police hunting for a male suspect after a woman was shot dead in the street when the sun was up and shining this morning. CTV's Janice Golding is at the scene in Etobicoke.
7: Now, police are calling this a targeted shooting, telling us that they were called to this scene, which is Humberwood Boulevard near Arborwood around 7 a.m. This is near Rexdale and the 427. Witnesses say that they heard the shot, and when officers arrived on scene, they found an adult woman suffering from a gunshot wound. Now, witnesses tell CTV News they watched the woman being shot at point-blank range. She would be pronounced dead at the scene. Police say an adult male was seen fleeing the area shortly after the shooting.
3: Witnesses also say the shooting followed a fight between the two people. Suspect remains at large, as mentioned, but police say this was a targeted shooting. No ID on the victim yet, pending notification of next of kin. Sounding like a broken record here, but you might want to fill up at the pumps again today. President of Canadians for Affordable Energy, Dan McTague, says gas prices set to rise another 3 cents overnight to an average of a near $1.84 a liter, and prices could hit the $1.90 mark by next week. A Canada-only ceremony taking place today to mark the opening of the Gordie Howe International Bridge after a joint celebration with the U.S. was canceled earlier this week. The Bridge Authority's Interim Chief Executive Officer kicking off the ceremony today.
8: On behalf of the Windsor-Detroit Bridge Authority, it is my honor to welcome you to the Gordie Howe International Bridge.
3: Our federal government said in light of Trump's latest tariff threats, Canada would not be celebrating the opening of the bridge together. It connects Ontario and Michigan, is set to open on Monday. Trump has since responded to the so-called snub on Truth Social, saying in part, Canada disinvited the United States of America to the opening of the Gordie Howe Bridge, which is fine considering they are paying substantial tariffs to the United States. Our premier, not nearly as popular these days, according to the latest numbers. Expense scandal for Doug Ford's government leading to a stark drop in support for the party and the premier. A new poll from Liaison Strategies puts Ford's approval rating at a historic low of 24%, while 72% say they disapprove of the job he's doing. Pollster David Valentin says the big question is if this expense scandal is indeed over.
21: I think if he can keep the focus on Canada-US, where he's really strong, the CBO, where he's really strong, taking that fight to Americans, that's all very good news for him. But if the focus remains on expenses, it's going to be very hard for him to recover.
3: The poll also put Ontario Liberals in the top spot with 38% support, 5-point lead over the Conservatives. And in sports, not South Beach, not Cleveland, not San Francisco. LeBron James is headed to Philly. ESPN reporting LeBron is inking a deal with the Philadelphia 76ers. 2 years, $8 million. And the Blue Jays hope to string a couple of wins together against the hottest team in baseball. Jays face the Red Sox in Boston this evening. Not totally out of it, but 6 games right now out of a wild card spot. You can tap into breaking news anywhere. Keep in touch by downloading the CTV News app. News Talk 1010 weather. Gorgeous afternoon ahead for all of us. Sunshine today. We're looking at an afternoon high of 27 and not that humid at all. Cloudy overnight, a low of 18 degrees. Mostly cloudy tomorrow. Slight chance for showers with the risk of a thunderstorm, but set at only 30%. Looking at a high of 28, it will be humid tomorrow. Humidex is set at 33. Sunday, we're looking at a mix of sun and cloud. There is a chance for showers, but that's only set at 40%. High of 28 degrees for Sunday. Right now, the sun is shining though. 24, not humid. I'm Victoria. Victoria Matiash. Next update is at 2 o'clock on News Talk 1010. 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
1: Welcome back. Tim Powers sitting in for Graham today. One of the things we've heard a lot about when it comes to Canada-U.S. trade issues is dairy farming and the desire of the Americans to have a bigger presence in the Canadian market.

0: so it allows me to be inside. But it's a broader issue that are certainly a concern for myself as a farmer.
1: So maybe let's start with the basic. And again, I'm sorry to ask you to do this because you understand it well. But for our audience, we have a supply managed system of among dairy farmers. Explain what that is and why that is a good system from your perspective.
0: Yeah, so supply management basically means having a steady supply of key foods like milk, eggs, and poultry that is produced in Canada and, of course, is there for consumers when they want it. Our supply management is, and of course, the dairy sector is a part of it, is a very resilient and stable domestic food supply system. Really, that's what it comes down to. So it does provide stable supply of key foods like dairy, poultry, and eggs for Canadians. And it also fosters thriving rural communities and family farms and strengthens food sovereignty, which is a huge concern, especially with all the instability that we see all around us, especially on the world stage. And so, so it is that ability to have domestically produced food for Canadians and you know, the kind of food that they want. So we certainly, respond to the demands of Canadians.
1: The opponents of supply management in Canada and many in America argue that if the market were to open up, there would be more goods, those goods would be cheaper. So two things on that. Well, three, actually. What does the market actually look like now, David? Are there American dairy products in Canada that are readily available to consumers?
0: Well, through the CUSMA agreement, there was a percentage of our market that comes in that is filled by American dairy products.
1: Okay.
0: And I just want to clarify something, and that is people often get wrong about supply management. Mm-hmm. And I guess it comes down to the premise of that thought or that question. Really, there's a lot of factors at play when it comes to retail prices for any good. But what data shows about dairy prices is that they are actually more stable than many other food categories and more competitive internationally than people realize. So, for example, over the past number of years, like let's say if we look at 2025, for example, the inflation rate in, like with dairy, was at 2.1%, and the overall food category was at 3.2%. And the other part of it is that Canadian retail prices are actually similar to the average national U.S. retail price. So in 2025, the average retail price for yogurt and cheese and butter were similar or actually lower in Canada than in the U.S. And that is actually without accounting for the production subsidies that consumers pay in the U.S., which help to fund, which they fund through their taxes. So in that sense, they not only pay for their dairy products at retail, but they're also helping to pay for that through production subsidies. And of course, in Canada, we don't get those production subsidies.
1: So if the market were to open up, what would happen to you and to your members? What kind of threat does that represent to those rural communities, to the farms that you have mentioned?
0: Well, yeah, I wouldn't, I'm not going to speculate on what comes out of this CUSMA agreement. We know that the government, federal government and the provincial governments do support supply management and are firmly behind dairy. But when you think of it, Canada is one-tenth the size of the U.S. in terms of dairy. And so, which somewhat mirrors the population on both sides of the border. So the state of Wisconsin produces more milk than all of Canada produces. And so, that is one thing to bear in mind here as well, that, three of the largest producing dairy states in the U.S.

0: border of Canada. So that, okay. So you know, it would be considering how that would result in milk, you know, coming across the border. It would be very difficult. Well, put it this way, it would be very difficult for myself as a dairy farmer to compete against the U.S. Treasury.
1: Yeah, it sounds like, based on the way you're describing it, there would be almost a swamping of the market if there were a full opening. And again, these are just hypotheticals. Nobody is suggesting that will happen, but I think it's helpful for the audience to understand what the competition across the border looks like. Is there any opportunity, though, Davis, if there were a broader market opening for Canadian dairy farmers in the U.S.?
0: Again, as I said earlier, you know, it's difficult to compete against the U.S. Treasury when you're competing against the dairy production that receives, you know, subsidies through programs that simply aren't available to us. It certainly is not an even playing field. But our focus has always been on the domestic Canadian market. So we take great pride in being able to produce milk according to, you know, the high national standards that we have in Canada, which are really among the highest standards in the world, and it's produced to the values that Canadians have, you know, expect of their food. So that will continue to be our focus, and of course we're very proud of being able to do this for Canadians.
1: I want to ask, is there an argument here? And you're making it to me, though you haven't used the word, but when I hear you speaking, David, I hear you arguing probably very fairly that this is a national food security issue. Is that a fair way to interpret part of what you're saying about supply management?
0: It absolutely contributes to food security and food sovereignty, and we know from past experiences, like when you run into difficulties, and I think of a few years ago when we had COVID and we were the government was trying to access supplies from outside the country, they were suddenly not available or they were very difficult to get, and so with having an important, so supply management really becomes an important tool to help achieve food security and food sovereignty. And we know too from, that 9 in 10 Canadians want to have as much control as possible over their own food supply, and which makes a lot of sense. So that's why it is important to continue to produce, milk for the domestic market. To have that kind of security for Canadians.
1: All right. Well, David, appreciate the time. I know the sun always usually shines in Manitoba, so hopefully the rain will abate. You can get back outside. Thank you for making time for us and helping us understand supply management and the importance of it from the perspective of somebody who is a dairy farmer. Thank you, David.
0: Thanks, Tim.
1: All right, when we come back, there's a blood shortage in Canada. We're going to talk about that.
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3: The afternoon drive is definitely getting busier with a couple of trouble spots. If you're coming southbound on the 400, watch for a stalled vehicle blocking that right lane on the ramp to the eastbound 401. And on the 401 eastbound, the collector ramp to Markham Road, that remains closed because of a stalled vehicle. And on the 401 westbound, volume is building from the Allen all the way through to the 427. 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
1: Tim Power sitting in for Graham. In case you didn't know, there's an urgent need for blood donation. Canadian Blood Service is calling on eligible people across Canada to book a national donation appointment after the blood supply declined by nearly 20% since the 1st of June. They now have limited days on hand of several blood types, which is not sustainable for patient care. While a seasonal decline is expected during the summer months and factored into planning, appointment bookings have fallen well below typical summer patterns. Donors of all blood types are needed now to help replenish the blood supply and keep pace with hospital demands. To talk about this pressing and important issue, pleased to have Ryan Adams. Ryan is the Director of Development and Recruitment at Canada Blood Services. Ryan, how are we in this place? For those of us who don't understand how the blood supply system works, it is pointed out that it does decline in summer, but down by nearly 20%. That seems like a lot. How did we get here? How does this happen?
2: Ben, thanks so much for having me. Yes, we are at a critical moment for the organization. So Canadian Blood Services, we manage a national infrastructure to support the healthcare system, right? So whether you donate blood in Victoria or Newfoundland or everywhere in between, the blood then gets matched with a patient who needs it at any other part of the country. And so as doing so, that inventory that we manage is quite complex. As you said, summer months are challenging for us, right? It's great weather. People go on vacation. Routines change. So we plan for that. We plan for a bit of a drop in appointments and inventory over the summer. But over the last several weeks since June 1st, the decline has been quite significant. And that's why we're putting out the call to Canadians right now. We need to address that 20% drop.
1: So that drop, as far as you know, is not because there is a new disease or new medical threats that are emerging, but rather the fact that donors aren't in the same abundance that they once were in the summer, and it's more acute this year, right?
2: Yeah, exactly, Tim. So what we're seeing is hospital need and patient need is remaining pretty consistent. And again, what we plan for, the drop is on the donor side of Canadians all across the country, like walking into one of our donor centers, booking an appointment and giving. And so that's what we're trying to work through right now.
1: I can't remember if it was you I spoke to, Ryan, or somebody else from Blood Services, but you have had some really clever marketing campaigns, particularly marketing campaigns focused on younger people. Are those campaigns also ramping up now, or do you save that more for the fall when more people are engaged? Because I remember seeing a lot of Blood Service ads around sporting events, around big things that have live audiences. How are you hoping to campaign now, and what are you doing on from a campaign perspective?
2: Yeah, I'm glad our ads are working and you're seeing them. Yes. So we run different campaigns throughout the year, right? Trying to tie into seasonal moments, what makes sense at the time. So to your point, in the fall, we speak to young people, right? To young Canadians, folks in university in their last year of high school, about the opportunity to get engaged with Canadian Blood Services and make that first donation. In the winter, we run campaigns sort of talking about the winter blues, right? In the sense of pride and community you can feel by donating and getting into that. In the summer, the conversation really is about how important it is 365 days to give blood. And so to give a pretty tactical or tangible example for you is we're coming up on August long weekend, right? Folks are leaving town, they're getting out of the city, their routines are changing, but August long weekend is a really challenging time for the hospital network. It's one of those peak moments in terms of emergency care and urgent and trauma care. And so the reality is that that time point in time, hospitals need blood at a quite significant rate. And so we need Canadians to understand that, to understand the importance and time-bound nature of that, and make sure that leading up to August long and then coming out of August long, folks are rolling up their sleeves and joining Canada's Lifeline.
1: Yeah, when you say roll up your sleeves, you really do mean it, because you can't really
2: get blood. I do,
1: One of the things I think is still a challenge, and maybe it's just me. That said, I've had to have three different blood tests in the last 3 weeks. I mean, you've taken so much blood out of me, Ryan, I can probably fill the bank, but it went to a lab, unfortunately. It didn't go to blood services. But there are still people who are hesitant to give blood, who may not like needles, who may not like the idea of, you know, having the blood taken out of them and not feeling great. How do you appeal, particularly to potential new donors who may be skittish for very legitimate reasons?
2: Yeah, 100%. And you're spot on, right? Those are legitimate reasons. I think the thing I always say to folks who are considering their first donation is to come into one of our donor centers and meet the amazing staff that we have, right? These are folks who do this every single day. It is entirely safe. And when you walk through our doors and you see other folks, like-minded Canadians from different backgrounds sitting in chairs next to you, you feel something powerful, right? You feel a sense of community, of giving back, frankly, a little bit of like patriotism too, right? This is Canadians helping Canadians. And so I think that's my call to action. And what I say to folks who are considering donors is like, walk through that door. It's not scary once you get through that door. And we make sure you're comfortable. We feed you snacks and we make sure you have a great experience. And so that's usually what I say, Tim, to folks who are considering donating.
1: Are you worried this may become a permanent challenge? As you say, you do your summer planning, but this summer has been a bit different. Is this an anomaly, Ryan, or is this a new pattern and may change the way you need to look at how you encourage blood donation?
2: Yeah, that's a really important and big question. I think what I wake up every single day thinking about and my team across the country wakes up thinking about is making sure that is not the case, right? Is encouraging folks to not only consider donating, but understanding the vital and critical role they play by donating, supporting Canada's healthcare system. And so, yes, we think this is an anomaly. We are doing everything in our power at Canadian Blood Services to make it easier than ever for folks to donate, to book an appointment. We're adding hours. We're extending appointment availability across all of our locations. We're accepting walk-ins. We're trying to make this as easy and inviting as possible for folks to make sure that this is an anomaly and that this isn't the new norm, because frankly, our healthcare system relies on a vibrant and replenished blood system, right? And so that's our responsibility. That's my responsibility. And that's why we're having this conversation, really.
1: Yeah, I don't want to close the conversation with dark clouds because we need sunshine this summer. But what happens if you can't close the gap here? What does that actually mean in terms of practical medical services for people?
2: Yeah, so if we can't turn this around, so we have a national system, right? So that'll help ensures that the right blood products get to the right patients across the countries. Hospitals need to manage that inventory carefully, and they prioritize that based on patient needs. So that's why that partnership that Canadian Blood Services has with transfusion doctors across the country and with hospitals across the country to manage every single bag of blood is so critical. So the flip side of that, it's like, we know we can turn this around quickly, right? Blood has a shelf life of 42 days, which means it gets used very quickly. So if someone comes in and donates, that's getting into a patient's arm very quickly. Like, you're saving or improving a life very quickly. So we can turn this around. And so what that means is that hospitals are going to have to manage that inventory carefully, prioritize based on patient need. To be clear, we're still meeting patient need today, but we just need to buck this trend.
1: Okay. Well, I hope you being on here helps do that. Get those ads up again. We're getting into that big fall sports season. I'm sure we will rightly see many ads from Blood Services. Ryan, thanks for the time. Good luck with this.
2: Hey, Tim, thank you so much for having us.
1: All right. That is Ryan Adams, Director of Development and Recruitment at Canada Blood Services. Help if you can and are comfortable. Now, you're going to want to stay tuned for our next guest. The most entertaining conversation I've had all week is with our next guest, who wrote a book about she and her sister hitchhiking across Newfoundland. You're going to want to hear Bernadette Shea and the stories she has to tell. Back in a moment here on the Graham Richardson Show.
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3: 403 eastbound collectors at Eglinton, a stalled vehicle blocking that left lane. And you're slow from Mavis as traffic squeezes by. DVP northbound has a crash approaching Dundas that's taking out that left lane. Expect delays building from Richmond. And away from that incident on the northbound DVP, volume continues from Don Mills all the way
4: Kelly
3: up
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3: Mills. Also on the 401 westbound, traffic remains heavy from the Allen right over to the 427. Time Saver Traffic, I'm Sonia Sash. Your next update at 1:45 on News Talk 1010 Toronto.
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0: 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Travel.
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1: Well, you're going to get noise and conversation here because this is one of the most fun conversations I've had once already this week. And I'm, of course, Tim Powers, sitting in for Graham. And I am going to tell you a story with the help of one of the participants of two sisters who in 2012, at the age of 60 and 72, decided, you know what? We want to hitchhike across Newfoundland. One was in Glace Bay. One was in Northern Ontario. They got the idea in their head. And they did it, and their journey is now a book. The book's called Thumb in the Rock, A Newfoundland Hitchhiking Odyssey. And delighted again to speak to Bernadette Shea. Bernadette was one of the two sisters. Her sister Dolly was the other participant. Bernadette, I'm still happy and thrilled we got to talk on VOCM in Newfoundland. Now we're talking to the national audience. Tell everybody how this came about, how you and Dolly decided, you know what, let's hitchhike across Newfoundland.
2: Okay. I had been to Newfoundland five times, four times with other people and once on my own, and loved it every time. And my sister Dolly kept saying, you know, when are we going to do this together? I've never been to Newfoundland. We've got to make a trip. But your life is busy. I kept putting her off, and it never happened till I had the CBC on one night listening to As It Happens, and they were talking about a woman, a nurse in Halifax who picked up an elderly woman, 82, and she was trying to get to the airport. It was her bucket wish dream to hitchhike across Canada from Vancouver to Halifax. And I'm thinking, oh my God, if one old woman like that could hitchhike from Vancouver to Halifax, Dolly and I could hitchhike Newfoundland. So I just stopped. I dried my hands because I was washing dishes. I ran to the phone on the wall. I loved that phone because I always knew exactly where it was, unlike my phone today. And I called her. I said, Dom, do you still want to go to Newfoundland? She said, yes, and I'm not getting any younger. When can we go? And I said, could you be here in 4 days? I picked her up at the Halifax airport 4 days later, and we had no money, no plan, no reservation, but we were going to do this. And we did.
1: So anybody who knows, you either fly or take the ferry to Newfoundland. Now, if I remember, you guys took the ferry. So tell us about how getting to the ferry and beginning the journey. How did that all come about?
2: Well, we drove in my little car, and my husband Brian was a tough nut to crack. He didn't think it was a good idea. He didn't think this was a great idea. It took a lot for me to finally get his blessing. And when I did, boy, he was on board with a lot of great ideas. But anyway, we did drive and parked the car at the ferry, and we just walked on. And I don't even know if they charged us anything. It might have been $25 or $30. We just walked on with a bare guitar in my hand because my guitar case was really heavy, and I knew I didn't want to lug that around for 2 weeks. So I had a bare guitar in my hand and a grocery buggy we pulled behind us, and I knew that I'd find a guitar case, the kind you put on your back, you know, the cloth ones that was easy to carry. And we got our first ride off that boat, and the guy took me home to his house. He ran down his basement steps and said, this is exactly the guitar case you need. So we got our ride and a guitar case right off the bat. And I'm really reducing it down to nothing, but these two people were pivotal in setting the stage for what was about to become. It was just amazing.
1: You get the guitar case. So how did you go about doing it? Did you do what most people think when you think hitchhiking? You go up on the side of the road and you put your thumbs out? Now, I don't want to be unkind here.
2: I made a sign. It said St. John's. Well, I didn't know how to spell St. John's. People just thought we were going to New Brunswick. I put S-A-I-N-T, John's, and then a thumb. And we got a lot of funny looks, but finally someone said, Bernadette, that's not how you spell St. John's. So anyway, but we were an oddity on the side of the road. We really were something to see. Two old ladies with gray hair, the guitar on my back, a little grocery buggy filled with all the things we thought we might need for 2 weeks. And there wasn't much. But you know what? We depended on the kindness of strangers, and boy, it was a mini come from away. And I hadn't made that connection until I decided to write the book 12 years later when I talked about this story, and this lady said to me, Bernadette, you've got a come away story, come from away story. I said, do you think? And she said, yes, you do. Instead of, I don't know, 30 planes and thousands, hundreds of people, it's just the two of you on the side of the road, but the response is the same. The outpouring of love and kindness and fun was exactly the same.
1: I know we talked about this earlier in the week, and the book has some great stories, but What are some of the most memorable rides you got when you were in Newfoundland?
2: Okay, I made a little list here because I knew you were calling. We didn't know everybody's name, or if we did, we forgot them. And Dolly gave everybody a nickname. So we met these two girls. They stopped and picked us up, and we called them the Goose Cove Girls. that's outside of St. Anthony's, I believe, the Goose Cove.
1: Yes.
2: They were flying in from out west. They worked in Fort McMurray, picked up their parked car, and then they saw us and they picked us up. They were two sisters like us, 12 years apart in age like us, and they were so great. But the car stopped, and so she reaches over. The driver says, "Can you play that thing?" I said, "The guitar?" She said, "Yes." I had an audition on the side of the road. Two songs before she said, "Come on in, jump in." And my husband said, "You know, that's going to be a nuisance. You're never going to get a ride with that guitar." I couldn't wait to get home and tell him this one. So we got we passed the audition, but the next thing she did, well, the last thing she did, she looked down at my feet and said, "You haven't got any socks on." I said, no, we've been sleeping in the woods every afternoon. We had an old yoga mat wrapped around the buggy, and we had this old yoga mat. We'd jump over the guardrails and go down in the woods and find a spot and we'd have a nap. And my feet were really hot and sweaty in my old sneakers, and I hung my socks on a branch on the tree. And when we were getting up to go back on the road, I forgot my socks, and it was the last pair of socks I had. So she said, "You got no socks?" I said, "No." So she stopped the car. She got out. She took the shoes off her feet and the socks off her feet and gave me her socks. And I thought, you know, we've all heard that guy was so nice. He'd give you the shirt off his back. Well, this just brought it up to a whole other level, the Newfoundland level. They'll stop at the side of the road and give you the socks off their feet. So,
1: well, and take you in as they did you and Dolly. Now, I didn't know this until we talked earlier in the week, but unbeknownst to you at the time, Dolly had a bit of a deadline, and she had booked some airline tickets home, which she never told you about.
2: Not a word.
1: Tell us a little bit about that when you discovered it, that Dolly had planned for 14 days, and lo and behold, you'd made this thing. You'd hitchhiked across the province in 14 days. How did all of that play out when you heard that Dolly had booked the flight?
2: I think God must have had a hand in it, because, I mean, we had no control over how long rides would take, if we'd get a ride, if we'd be 2 days in one spot or 20 minutes in one spot. We had no idea. So the fact that it just turned out, I mean, when we got home, she said, "Oh, I'm going to make my flight tomorrow." I said, "Make your flight tomorrow?" I was blown away, but I was so happy she never let me know, because it would have put such a stress on both of us, but especially me for whatever reason. But it was just good. We just got lucky.
1: And we are glad you did, and you've written this book. Now, two last questions. We got about 90 seconds. So, Bernadette, the first one, when you and I talked, you told me you're thinking of another adventure. You would be, okay to say your age, because we can do math. You did this in 2012, so you were 60 then. You're 74. You're full of life. Yes. What is Bernadette's next big adventure?
2: Oh, God. You know what? We did 2 years later. We did do PEI. We hiked the Confederation Trail. That's another bunch of stories for another day. But from here on in, well, we want to come back to Newfoundland. We want to do a bit of a book tour, maybe, and I don't know. Definitely.
1: So Dolly's still with us at 86, is she?
2: 87.
1: And oh, my goodness.
2: And she's as spry as they come. Yes. Can't wait.
1: All right. Last one. About 30 seconds for this. Where can people get what I'm sure will be a rollicking read, Thumb in the Rock, A Newfoundland Hitchhiking Odyssey? Where can people order that, Bernadette?
2: They can get it. If there's any Coles bookstores anywhere in Newfoundland, they're available there. But a lot of people are ordering them online at Indigo, Chapters, and Amazon. And there's a special place I'd like to promote, and that's the Dartmouth Book Exchange out of Dartmouth, Nova Scotia. They're a huge supporter to first-time authors like me, and they'll ship anywhere in Canada for next to nothing. They're really, really great support. So the Dartmouth Book Exchange or online, anywhere online.
1: All right. Well, so wonderful to talk to you again. You and Dolly are inspirations. I love this story. I love what you did.
2: Thank you.
1: I love you're ready to do something else, and so is Dolly at 87. So amazing. Bernadette, thank you for the time today.
2: You're very welcome. Thank you. And thank you to everybody who picked us up. Thank you to all those rides. Okay. Take care.
1: All right. Take care. That is Bernadette Shea, author of Thumb in the Rock, A Newfoundland Hitchhiking Odyssey. Wouldn't you love to meet those two sisters? What a fantastic, entertaining afternoon or evening or breakfast that would be. All right. When we come back, somebody equally entertaining. I don't know if he's hitchhiked Newfoundland. That's Carmi Levy right here on the Graham Richardson Show.
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3: The afternoon drive continues to fill in across the majors. A stalled vehicle on the eastbound 403 collectors at Eglinton has now cleared, but traffic is still recovering. We're going to find volume from Mavis, DVP North, and is still a slow go from Don Mills all the way up to York Mills. And the 401 westbound is slow from Victoria Park all the way through to Avenue Road. 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
1: Tim Power sitting in for Graham, last segment of the day, and it's a good one. We've got our friend Carmi Levy, tech analyst and journalist, with us. Carmi, I don't know if you can top the last story about the two women, aged 60 and 72, who hitchhiked across Newfoundland, but if anybody could, it's you.
2: That's a pretty high bar, Tim, because I was listening to that interview and I'm thinking there's no way I could ever get into that orbit. I mean, they are in kind of a league of their own and frankly, inspirational human beings. That was wonderful.
1: Exactly. So we will talk. You and I will just keep our aspirations low and focus on the world of AI models and a pretty crazy story. So one of open AI models escaped and hacked into another company. It wasn't supposed to be able to do that. Tell us about this, Carmi, and what kind of concerns it might raise.
2: Yeah, I'm not going to lie, Tim. This kind of freaked me out when I first heard it, and I'm still a little freaked out now. So, yeah, just, you know, let's put that in context. So OpenAI, they were testing a new autonomous AI agent. And what AI agents are, they're software that does things on its own, autonomously, no human involvement, and they can perform complex tasks. And we basically say, you know, go off and do this, build an entire budget spreadsheet based on multiple inputs and go to all these different departments and pull this data and that data, put it all together and come back to me when it's all done. And so it really is sort of the next big thing in AI. So they were testing it in what's called a digital sandbox, like an enclosed, confined virtual space, so that no matter what happened, that, you know, there wouldn't be any negative impacts, no damage, no risk to other systems. It was a security test. And so during the test, something went wrong. And the AI agent, instead of doing what it was supposed to be doing, it actually broke out. It was kind of like the dinosaurs in Jurassic Park, where, you know, they're supposed to be in the enclosure, but next thing you know, they're running around on the island and terrorizing everyone. And that's what happened here. The AI agent made it out onto the open internet, despite the fact that that's not supposed to happen. Once it got out onto the open internet, it then targeted the systems belonging to an AI company known as Hugging Face, and it successfully broke into their systems. And as we've learned, AI agents are really good at identifying weaknesses in cyber defenses, and then they just go right for the jugular, boom, and they're in. And so this is the first time in recorded human history that we have seen an AI agent, an autonomous piece of software on its own, conducting its own successful cyber attack and breaking into a targeted system. So, you know, the good news is these weren't cyber criminals. It wasn't planned. There was no data loss, no real damage. But the fact is it happened. And it's, as a result, it's kind of like only a matter of time before this technology falls into the hands of someone who does have malevolent intent, like a cyber criminal or a dark hat hacker, or, you know, I don't know, maybe somebody from Russia or China who's working for the state. That kind of stuff happens, right? And so it's a very important inflection point in the history of AI, and one that we probably aren't very happy that we finally reached.
1: Somewhere George Orwell is being considered a prophet, Carmi. What is this whole thing is called, or the way it's described, is an agentic attacker scenario. So people are at least modeling these sorts of scenarios, are they?
2: They are. So, I mean, you know, and just to kind of put it in context, you know, for most of us, AI is, you know, we experience it in the form of a chatbot. So OpenAI's chatbot, of course, is ChatGPT. We ask it questions and then it just gives us an answer back and forth and back and forth. Agentic AI is fully automated. And so there is no human in the loop. And, you know, but it's also based on the same training. They went out onto the internet. They sucked in a huge amount of data. They trained it up and then they turned it loose on the world. And so that's kind of the scary thing here, is that there isn't a human that's sitting, you know, at a keyboard somewhere ready to press the button to stop this thing from happening. It kind of does it on its own and it decides where to go next. And in many cases, it will do things like it'll deceive us. So it'll say it's doing one thing, but do another. It will, you know, try to sort of cover its tracks or confabulate, make up excuses so that it doesn't look so bad. So AI agents, as we're learning, can be pretty wily characters. And of course, they are wily because they're based on imperfect technology that was created by imperfect humans.
1: So is there any way to protect against this? I mean, to your point about leaving you unsettled, I'm not sure how I'm supposed to feel either about all of this.
2: Yeah, I mean, look, if you want to join me in my cave, you're absolutely welcome to. Any of our listeners, just
1: we'll
2: come
1: thumb across
2: down.
1: Newfoundland. They'll think you and I are an oddity. But anyway, go ahead, Kirby.
2: there is no, like, Pandora's box is already open, so we're not putting it back in. And unfortunately, agentic AI is really seen as the next big thing in AI. Every time you hear about, you know, automation and workforce and people losing their jobs because of automation, really they're talking about agentic AI. So it's happening, and we're not going back. However, we can look to our friends in Ottawa. Our government needs to get its act in gear to bring forth legislation, laws specific to these new forms of AI that recognize and are informed by events like this so that we're better protected. Because right now, OpenAI has said, we're launching an investigation and we're going to share what we know. But they don't have to. They're doing it out of the goodness of their heart. And we're just assuming that they're going to tell us everything. But there's no standard for it. And there are no consequences if they don't meet that minimum. So, we need to have, we have standards for, when you buy a car, there are safety standards. There need to be safety standards for digital tools like AI agents as well. And there needs to be punishments for companies like OpenAI if they fail to meet those minimums. And that's really, I think that's the best protection, because you and I, we can't download an app to protect ourselves. We can't really change anything. We've got to look to governments to really level the playing field.
1: Again, I don't want to go all worst case on Friday with 2 minutes left to go, but what the hell, Carmi, I will. So, but can governments keep up here, though? Look, we're waiting for regulation, but at the speed at which governments regulate and the speed at which innovation happens, they're not on the same track.
2: They're not. And, and to a certain extent, there will always be a gap because technology moves very quickly. And we've seen that with wireless technology. We've seen it with the internet. We've seen it with artificial intelligence. We see it with everything. So this is no exception. But if you move quickly and you decide that it's a priority, then you can at least minimize the gap. If you build frameworks, legislative frameworks, regulatory frameworks that are adaptive so that they can easily morph as the technology continues to evolve. And we are seeing that happen in Europe. The AI Act that the EU has enacted is incredibly adaptive, and they're already using it to start pushing back against big tech companies and forcing them to behave in a more adult-like and, frankly, sustainable manner. So it can be done, but we've got to decide it's important for us. And here we are. We're over a year into the new government, and we're still waiting for the AI Act to be reintroduced. And to me, that's unacceptable. Let's hit the gas on this thing, people.
1: All right. Thanks, buddy, for the uplifting news heading into the weekend. Appreciate it. But you are always on top of these things. We'll watch it. It is something we all should be on top of and encourage our government to move as fast as they can to address it. Carmi, you have a good weekend, my friend.
2: I will. You as well. Stay safe, Tim.
1: All right. That is our friend Carmi Levy talking about this really fascinating and concerning Open AI model escaping agentic attacks. Wow, we are in a new world. We shouldn't be intimidated by it, but sure, we have to be well prepared for it. All right, that is our show today. Hope you have enjoyed it. I want to thank, of course, David Smith and Chris Viz for putting it all together with me. Thank you for listening. I hope you all have an awesome last weekend of July. Yes, it is that. We'll be back with more of the Graham Richardson Show next Friday. Take care.

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10: Victoria Matias with breaking news from Etobicoke. Murder suspect no longer outstanding. A male suspect is under arrest after a woman was shot dead on a residential street in Etobicoke earlier today. Toronto police called to the scene near Humberwood and Rexdale shortly before 7:30 this morning. The sun was already up. One witness, who was just out enjoying his morning coffee, saw the whole thing unfold, said this all started as some type of fight between the man and the woman.
11: And I saw them. They're just talking. They're not talking. The girl was walking by. The guy chased her a little bit. He was really close by it, and I saw something with his hand. I didn't realize nothing because I was doing my own business. And then he shot the girl, and he talked with her like 10, 15 seconds, and he saw the girl, and he just walked by, and he was running behind. And even I was chasing him for a while, and I thought it was not a good idea because I was trying to catch him with my phone.
10: Police say this shooting was indeed targeted. No ID on the victim yet, or the suspect for that matter. Stay tuned to News Talk 1010 as we update you on this developing story throughout the afternoon. Other stories coming up now, but first... let's check your drive. 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
12: The afternoon volume is becoming more and more noticeable across the majors. DVP northbound is slower go from Bayview Bloor all the way up to Eglinton. 401 westbound, you're going to hit the brakes from Western Road all the way through to the 427. And westbound Gardner traffic starts to bunch up from Kipling all the way through to the 427. 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
10: In other crime news, a Toronto music teacher charged in connection with the alleged sexual assault of a teenager in York Region in 2022, and investigators believe there may be more victims. Police say the investigation started July the 6th after the complainant came forward, said that she had been in a sexual relationship with the suspect that started in 2022 when she was only 15 years old. Police allege suspect met the victim through a music studio where he was teaching in Markham. Now, 33-year-old Wiley G. Hin Lam of Toronto is charged with sexual interference, sexual exploitation, sexual assault. Again, police are worried there may be more victims out there. We have the photo of the suspect up on our website. If you're low on gas, try to hit the pumps before midnight. Again, gas prices set to jump overnight. CTV's Sean Lethong at a local station, and he has the numbers.
13: Dan McTeague from Canadians for Affordable Energy said that gas prices will go up tonight overnight about 3 cents a liter. Diesel prices will go up as high as 8 cents a liter, and they've never been that high. There may be some reprieve coming on Sunday, but like you said, there's the chance it goes up even further, flirting with $2 a liter.
10: So we should see prices around $1.84 a liter tomorrow at most GTA stations, and prices could hit the $1.90 mark by early next week. If you even want to get in the car and go anywhere this weekend, there's plenty of road closures to keep in mind. The big ones on Sunday, all eastbound lanes of the Gardner from the Humber River to the DVP, all northbound lanes from the Gardner to Eglinton on the DVP closed for a triathlon. This starts at 2 a.m. will last until the event is over. Also, road closures in town as well for different events and festivals, including stretches of Oz, Queen Eglinton, Spadina, all these details, plus transit disruptions, lots of those too, up on our website. And the U.S., uninvited. Canada having its own ceremony to mark the Gordie Howe International Bridges opening today. Ottawa canceling a joint celebration with the United States in light of Trump's latest tariff threats. Speaking at the ceremony in Windsor, the city's mayor says the bridge is a once-in-a-generation infrastructure project.
5: In the history of a community, in the story of a city, there are moments that become significant because they are informed by the past, celebrated in the present, and have the power to truly shape the future. And the groundbreaking for the Gordie Howe International Bridge is one such moment.
10: The bridge connects Ontario and Michigan, set to open on Monday. Prime Minister Carney said that he spoke with Trump this week and they agreed to intensify trade negotiations. And quickly in sports, LeBron James finally making his decision, signing a deal with the Philadelphia 76ers. It's 2 years, $8 million. You can tap into breaking news anywhere. Keep in touch by downloading the CTV News app. News Talk, 1010 weather, sunshine today, high of 27. This afternoon looks beautiful. Into the evening as well. Cloudy overnight, low of 18, very comfortable for sleeping. Mostly cloudy tomorrow, slight chance for showers, risk of a thunderstorm, high of 28, humidex set at 33. Sunday, mix of sun and clouds, slight chance for showers as well, high of 28. But right now, the sun is shining. It is 24 degrees. I'm Victoria Maddie Ash. Our next update is at 3 o'clock on News Talk 1010. For these stories and more, go to CTVNewsToronto.ca.

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1: When Victoria was giving us the weather, doesn't it sound like just one of those absolutely perfect days? And the reason I was thinking about the weather is I heard Tim Powers, who's filling in for Graham Richardson between noon and 12, between noon and 2 today, say that this is the last weekend of July. I couldn't believe it. I thought, oh, he must be wrong, but he's technically right. July ends next Friday, so this is the last full weekend before we get into August. So make the most of it.

0: in Integrative Wildlife Conservation at Trent University, and he joins me now. Welcome to the program, Professor.
1: Thanks very much. It's my pleasure.
0: I feel very, very happy to have found someone who is putting forward a position on coyotes that I actually have been looking for. So Toronto has what we call, in quotations, Coyote Coexistence and Response Strategy. It's a 17-page document that repeatedly mentions that coexistence is the basis for what the City of Toronto thinks we should do about the coyote problem. And let's be clear, it is a coyote problem in Toronto and many GTA communities. Tell me your thoughts on the city's approach.
1: Well, that's a good question. So from my perspective, I think that the definition of coexistence has changed a little bit with time. Originally, it was designed to have basically an exit ramp for animals that created severe problems, that showed behaviors that were essentially irreversible. And with time, I think we've kind of lost touch of what the original intent was with coexistence. And I think the pendulum has swung a little bit too far in the direction of trying to tolerate or trying to accept coyote behavior that's really a serious problem that is irreversible, that all of the hazing in the world is not going to break. And at that point, individuals in the municipality are basically living under siege. And we need to figure out, you know, a better way to have the pendulum in the right spot rather than too far in one extreme.
0: So this notion, and let's be clear, this particular policy was only adopted a year ago in the City of Toronto. So as you talk about kind of how coexistence has changed over time, I mean, we had to have known, we meaning city councillors, had to have known what they were putting forward a year ago when they developed this policy.
1: They would know what they were putting forward, but they may not have known what the best science says. And the best science shows us quite clearly that there are certain behaviors in coyotes that are predictably irreversible. When those coyotes demonstrate that behavior, you're basically stuck with an animal that's going to behave in that same way for the rest of its life. So either you accept that you're going to let that animal behave that way for the next several years, if that's how long it lives, or there's the need for an intervention if you want to get things under control. And I think, you know, municipal staff and councillors and so on might not just really be aware of where the science is with respect to our understanding of coyote behavior and its irreversibility.
0: Chatting with Dennis Murray, he is professor of biology and he's the Canada Research Chair in Integrative Wildlife Conservation at Trent University. So talk to us about, from your perspective, what the science would suggest is the right approach to coyotes.
1: So, yeah, when we see an animal that's been heavily habituated, it's used to feeding on human foods, or it's found in very close association with people, it's not showing any kind of fear, it approaches dogs, then that's an indication that there may be a problem. But if the animal actually starts attacking dogs, tries to kill dogs and run away with small dogs in particular, or let alone starting to attack people, as you suggested in your introduction, then we need to take things a little bit more seriously, obviously. Now, we do provide for some wiggle room. So, for example, if an animal is cornered in a backyard, you know, or it's being attacked by a dog and it has no escape opportunity, or let's say children wander to a coyote's den site, then, you know, we can expect the animal to behave aggressively, but that's really a transient behavior. We have no reason to believe that that animal will always behave in that way. But when they start demonstrating predatory behavior towards small dogs or attacking humans without justification, then I think that that's a red flag.
0: Okay, so but talk to me about the first part of what you just said there, that when they, you know, show no fear and are eating human food coming into our neighborhoods, that is problematic behavior too. I just want to be clear I understood that.
1: Well, that's a little bit of a gray zone. So what we suggest in our paper is that municipalities need to collect the data to get a sense of how fearless the animal really is. And there's also some wiggle room there in terms of the municipality's comfort level. So, for example, downtown Toronto, I suspect that people are a lot less comfortable with having a coyote hanging around the neighborhood than in a more rural area. So that's something that needs to be factored in. The other thing, too, is, you know, some municipalities just don't have the resources to to follow through and to try to remove animals and so on, it just may be a little bit more difficult. And so their

0: threshold for tolerance of these behaviors might be a little bit different. But it doesn't negate the point that there are some clear behaviors that are problems that we know are irreversible. And under those circumstances, I think that, you know, any reasonable person should, you know, do a cost-benefit analysis and realize that we can't leave the community in such a state of siege, if you will, and that we need to intervene. It's the responsible thing to do from the municipality's perspective.
1: Okay, and from your perspective, what does intervention look like if you start to see these behaviors that, as you say, aren't going to change?
0: So I think the only option is euthanasia. It's illegal to transplant animals in Toronto, and even if a special permission was given, you take an animal and you move it from one area to another. In all likelihood, you'll be depositing that animal in a wilderness area where there are other coyotes. That's a virtually assured situation where that animal is going to die because coyotes are highly territorial. The other thing is it's also potentially just transplanting the problem to another municipality. So I think that we need to accept, and no one likes the idea, but we need to accept that in extreme cases, we need to consider euthanasia as a solution.
1: Professor, I think that's really important, and I want you to reiterate it, because I've already gotten texts saying, you know, we can't put our humans, our kids at risk, but shooting isn't the answer. You're saying that relocation is not a good solution either.
0: It's essentially condemning that animal to a likelihood of death by other coyotes or potentially causing problems in other municipalities. And, you know, I think that rather than chase the animal around with garbage bags and stress it out over a prolonged period of time and then eventually accept that, okay, we can't curb this animal, so we're going to have to euthanize it. I mean, that's, you know, from a moral perspective, that's, you know, subjecting the animal to undue pressure and undue stress. I think that we need to make those hard decisions. You know, it's just like when we have a pet that's, you know, become too old and is not really having a full life, we need to make the hard decision that, well, maybe it's time that animal is relieved of its stress. Just the same thing with wildlife that live in close proximity to humans. You know, if there's going to be a persistent, constant problem with humans, and if those behaviors are just irreversible and it's creating great distress in the community, then I think we need to make those hard decisions.
1: Professor Dennis Murray, he's a professor of biology and Canada research chair in integrative wildlife conservation at Trent University. Thanks for your time. Want to take your calls on this. 416-872-1010. What do you think about the professor said? I'm all in. I've been very clear about that. And hearing the professor say that we are not actually doing these animals a favor by relocating them, I think is just a further proof that we just simply cannot continue to put up with this in our communities. 416-872-1010. 2:15, time now for News Talk 1010, Time Saver Traffic.
2: We're starting to see traffic northbound picking up on the 400 Northbound Express at 7, a crash blocking that left lane. Expect delays building back toward Finch. Farther north on the 400, volume starts to bunch up approaching Steeles, continuing through to Langstaff. And DVP northbound, it's a slower trip from Bayview-Bloor all the way up to Eglinton. And on the 401 westbound, we're starting to see it stack up from Weston Road all the way over to the 427. 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
1: Just had a conversation with a professor of biology at Trent University. He's done some work into coyotes and had a couple of takeaways from our conversation. One is that his research says that coyotes, once they start to have certain behaviors, really don't change those behaviors. So if they've become accustomed to human food, they've been accustomed to coming into populated neighborhoods, for example, and if they're showing any sort of aggression when it comes to, in particular, small animals, that behavior is there to stay. So the idea that we can do some of the things that the City of Toronto recommends in its coyote coexistence and response strategy, so things like, you know, waving garbage bags and what they call hazing and aversion techniques, the notion that that is a successful strategy is erroneous based on the science. The second takeaway from my conversation with him was that he says that relocating, and there are issues around the province only allowing you to move animals up to a kilometer, but even if you got permission to take them further, relocation is not good for the animal. that ultimately you are condemning them to a life that will be taken by other animals because they're very territorial. I find his research and his paper refreshing. Because if you read through the city's coyote coexistence and response strategy, 17 pages of let's just be aware, let's educate ourselves, let's do some things. But none of them is going to make our community safer. And I just think when we've had as many incidences involving small children, even adults, small dogs, I just think we can't be as compassionate as we might like to be when it comes to coyotes. But happy to take your calls on this. 416-872-1010. That's the way to call and it's the way to text. Let's start the conversation with Marcus. Hey, Marcus, what do you think?
16: Hey, Deb. I found it was a very interesting conversation, and I agree with most of it. But I do genuinely believe that we need to be more aware of our surroundings. I'm just a quick story. I was walking my dog last year and a cyclist actually stopped to let me know that there was a coyote following us. And the only person, the only thing I was upset with was myself for not being aware of my surroundings. I find a lot of people, they're walking their dogs, they've got their headphones in their ears, they're putting their children down on the swings and then walking over to a bench. This is the time that you are to be with your animal. This is the time that you are to be with your children. Be aware of what's happening around you. And then in those extreme examples, like was said, then maybe we got to do something. But I'm finding that there's a lot of people who don't, who they drop their kids down, and then all of a sudden I looked away for a second, and now there's a coyote on my dog. It's like, where were you? Like, where's the parent when a 2-year-old is being bit in the face?
1: Yeah, listen, I'm with you, Marcus. I can't speak to the situation of the 2-year-old in Whitby. But if you're a playground and your kid's playing with other neighborhood kids and you're standing watching on a warm summer evening, I mean, something like this can happen in a heartbeat. I'm with you on walking the dogs, walking our kids as adults. But my girls are at the age now where they can take our dog out for a walk. I'm not comfortable letting them do that at dusk in my neighborhood when it comes to coyotes with the dog because it's dangerous.
16: Oh, no, 100%. But that's why, and bear with me, this is just how I was raised, but that's why I would say you or your husband should be doing that. It shouldn't be something, oh, our girls can't do it, and so it can't be done. It's, well, now we have to do this. This is one more thing we have to do because we're aware of where we've decided to live. And so that's what I mean by being aware. It's not I'm going to worry about this. It's, okay, now I'm going to do this.
1: Yeah, fair point, Murray. Thanks. Yeah. Thanks so much for the call. And look, walking the family dog is one of those things that you start to give your child as a way to be part of the family. Let's go to Anne. Anne, what's your thought on this?
17: I just wanted to comment on the professor's suggestion of euthanasia, which means killing the coyote. I think we can do better than that. I'm sure killing the coyote stresses it out more than the garbage bags or more than actually releasing it out in the wild somewhere far away and competing with other coyotes.
1: Anne, just let me stop you there. What is the better suggestion? Because he's saying it's not humane.
17: We used to have animal reserve areas like Springwater up north, north of Barrie, where animals that were in conflict with humans would be relocated. People could come see them. Also, zoos are a solution. You could, and people could come see and enjoy them. And if they're given a decent habitat, they could live out a very comfortable and well-fed life without being stressed out by garbage bags or the relocation.
1: But thanks for the call, Anne. Appreciate it. I think, ironically, some of the biggest animal rights people are against things, even including zoos and certainly preserves in many, many cases. Terry, what's your thought on this? Terry. There you go. Go ahead. Sorry.
18: First of all, I live in Barrie. I don't want that lady's animals let loose in my neighborhood. It's a ridiculous suggestion. Secondly, the only solution is culling. And it sounds terrible, but it's the reality. Once you start to cull, you have to continually maintain that program, because other coyotes will fill the void. It doesn't matter what animal it is, if it's deer or anything, they will fill the void. So you have to have a management program. You can't. No one wants to go see coyotes in zoos, and zoos won't take coyotes, and I don't want them in at the golf course I play at near where she's talking about. So once you start to cull, you have to keep up the management program. You can't expect people out walking their Yorkie to carry green garbage bags. You can't tell your children, Mommy and Daddy are only going to walk Fido from now on, because you just can't. Those things don't work. Let's be realistic and stop being, you know, like bleeding hearts and saying it's really a terrible, terrible thing we're doing. There's only one solution, and that is control of the population. I'm sorry, that's the only way.
1: Thanks so much for the call, Terry. I think a lot of people agree with that. And what I find interesting is that we have a biologist who's prepared to come forward and say, you know what, we're not doing anybody any favors in the current scenario. Let's go to Mark. What's your thought on this, Mark?
19: Deb, it's an easy solution. If you take a look at anywhere outside of any city limits, these problems don't exist. If you could take two maps and overlay them, one shows where people vote NDP and one shows where we have coyote problems, they're the exact same population of people. Just get rid of the coyotes, it's the right thing to do, and things will be a lot better. But as soon as you start listening to the people, that's when you're going to have issues.
1: Thanks for the call, Mark. I don't know how scientific the political map that Mark drew is, but it's an interesting a thought nonetheless. We've got some texts. There were no coyotes in southern Ontario for generations. They've come back only because of a goofy sense that they're cute and not dangerous. Yeah, look, I appreciate that there's a whole bunch of reasons for how we ended up with this problem. But we've just had too many reports of bitings. We've had too many reports of people's domesticated animals, small dogs, being attacked by coyotes. And the one that really hit me the most is the one I spoke about just a few minutes ago, which is a 2-year-old boy at a park in Whitby with his parents, supervised the whole bit, bitten by a coyote, just simply playing in a public park, not out in the woods, not anywhere near the coyote's den, playing in a public park. I just want to leave this with, Jerry spoke about this morning, with one caller, to the Jerry Agar show this morning, talking about what happened to her sister in an urban area.
20: Well, she was just walking on a path through Burlington after getting like a coffee, and this coyote just jumped out of the bushes and chomped on her calf, just bit it. And then she had her phone. She called for emergency services and went to the hospital in many weeks of treatment thereafter.
1: That was Michelle when Jerry was having the conversation this morning about coyotes, just calling and saying this happened to her sister, walking along, having a coffee, minding her own business. So listen, I appreciate the professor's report. I appreciate him joining me this afternoon. And I really would like to think that we could revisit Toronto's 17-page coyote coexistence and response strategy, and maybe keep our community a little bit safer. We're going to check in on traffic, and when we come back, there is an interesting survey out that says, is Canada more ripe for political disruption than we think? We're going to discuss in just a moment. 2:30, time now for News Talk 1010, Time Saver Traffic.
2: 400 northbound, traffic starts to bunch up approaching Steeles, and part of that slowdown is because of the ramp to Steeles remains closed for maintenance. Farther north, a crash in the northbound 400 Express at Highway 7 is off to the side in the left lane, but still enough of a visual distraction to keep you easing through that area. And over on the 401 eastbound, debris blocking that right lane on the ramp to Dixon. There is no shortcut for saving time, but saving money is simple. 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
1: You know, I think despite some healthy debates when it comes to politics, whether it's in your family, in your friend group, or more broadly on places like News Talk 1010, while we have differences of opinion, I think if you take a step back, whether it's when we think about ourselves as Canadians or as other people think of us as Canadians, we generally are pretty moderate when it comes to our politics. And, you know, I say this as someone who was proudly part of a very activist conservative government provincially, but generally speaking, we can be a little bit more left on occasions. We can be a little bit more right on occasions, but we don't deviate too far from the notion of being kind of middle of the road, not revolutionary in our thinking. And I think there's a general thought backed up by research that shows that's generally where we find ourselves. But there is one public opinion pollster that says he's starting to see some small changes to that notion, that idea that we are generally content and we just kind of veer a little to the left or a little to the right. It may signal actually a change in our collective thinking if this trend, if this becomes a trend, if what he sees is actually going to continue. David Coletto is the CEO of Abacus Data, and he is the gentleman that has suggested this might be something that we should keep an eye on. He joins us now. Welcome back to the program, David.
4: Great to be here, Deb. Thanks for having me.
1: So tell us about the poll that had you asking the question, is Canada in the mood for a revolution?
4: Well, look, I was asked a lot by a number of journalists, commentators, interested people about what we were seeing happen in the United States around the election of Zoran Mondami and a number of, you know, self-identified democratic socialists being elected. What we are seeing in some parts of Europe with sort of the, you know, far right, far left gaining traction, maybe the French election that's going to happen next year, you know, maybe producing an outcome that you know, only 20 years ago would have surprised a lot of people. And I wondered, you know, where's Canada? Because I think I often hear from not everybody, but many people that, like, we're different, we're immune to forces that affect other parts of the world. And I've always believed that could be true in some cases. We do have some norms that like protect us from extremes, but we're also human like everyone else. And so the debate around immigration, for example, was something that people thought would never come to our shores. And yet, you know, here we are with a very restrictive immigration policy, you know, 180 basically from where we were a few years ago. And so what I did is I went in and I asked Canadians, like, what do you think about different forms of economic and political systems? Do you think, you know, we need fundamental change to how our economy works, how our political system works? Are you happy with democracy? And I think what we found was exactly as you described, that most people in the country are certainly, I would say, moderate and generally happy and overwhelmingly feel that democracy is the best form of government. Even as Churchill said, you know, it's the second, you know, compared to all the worst, all the other bad ones, it's the best. But it highlighted some key groups that are having very different opinions about it. And I think there's signals that over the course of time, we might see some pressure put on that, you know, boring, good governance frame that Canadians often think of themselves in.
1: So talk a little bit about some of the specifics. So, for example, you asked about democracy, as you've just mentioned, based on Winston Churchill's definition. I mean, generally speaking, what do people think about our form of democracy?
4: Well, look, it's the most popular or most favorable version of an economic or political system we tested. 72% of Canadians say they have a positive impression of democracy. Just 8% said they have a negative view. So I think, by and large, and there's a fairly intense view that democracy is a good thing. Although there's an inclination that, you know, it doesn't always work. In fact, about 3 in 10 Canadians say that maybe there are times when a non-democratic government would be preferable. There's an inclination for, particularly among younger Canadians, for maybe more of like a strong man who doesn't, you know, need to go to parliament. But for the most part, I think we're still very much of the view that democracy is good. Beyond that, we start to get some disagreements. So what kind of democracy, right? There's about a third of Canadians who say democratic socialism is they have a positive impression of. Similar proportion say that about capitalism. Similar proportion say that about socialism. So there are mixed variants of both the economic and political system that may comprise democracy. And it's really dependent on, one, obviously your political orientation, you're a liberal, conservative, new Democrat, but also really interesting in this data, your age is a big predictor of how you feel about the system and is it working for you?
1: chatting with David Coletto. He is the CEO of Abacus Data, and he has a column out about some recent polling that says Canada could be ripe for a political revolution. So, David, let's talk about age, because that is really the big, I think, takeaway from your research. Tell us about it.
4: Yeah, just to give you some stats that I think really stand out. When you ask Canadians, do you have a positive or negative view of communism? Just 12% overall say they do. But when you look at it from an age perspective, 26% of those under 30 say they have a positive view of communism, compared to just 2% among those over 60, particularly younger men seem to be drawn to the words like populism, communism, authoritarianism, right? But so too do significant numbers of young women. So there's something about, you know, youth. I think young people have always been, through history, much more open to experimenting with alternatives. But I also think that in this moment we're in, whether it's their desire to see major economic change, whether there's an openness to alternative forms of governance, the desire to see like wholesale change in the way the economy works. I think there's a lot of young people right now who look at the current system and they feel it's simply not working. They can't buy a home. They can't pay the rent. They think that the economic opportunities for the future for them are very minimal. There's no real optimism that their generation is going to be as good or better than the ones that came before them. And when you feel that way, you're obviously going to be left with, well, the system must be part of the problem, and therefore if we change the system, maybe we can get a better outcome. And so I think there's a bunch of drivers explaining it, but yeah, age is the biggest divider. It's not, are you a liberal or a conservative or a New Democrat? It's not, do you live in Alberta or Quebec? It is, what year were you born? And it's a big predictor of how you answered a lot of the questions in my survey.
1: And do you sense, David, that this is more than, as you just alluded to, kind of young people have always been a little bit more, screw the system, that kind of approach? Mm-hmm. Or is there something more to it in this particular group of young Canadians?
4: Well, look, I think there's always been this inclination among young people. I think of my parents. I talked to my mom, who's, you know, in her 70s, and she talks about, you know, growing up in the 60s and 70s. And yeah, she opened her mind to new ideas at the time, because that's what young people do. They experiment with a lot of things that they may not, they may regret later, or they wish they hadn't done, but they do. But I think why I say we may be ripe for it, and we shouldn't discount it, is because we're seeing in other parts of the world that when you look at, you know, the far right in Europe, it's driven largely by younger men. The far left in Europe, very active among younger women. I come back to the Mondami example, or Bernie Sanders in the United States. These movements were driven largely by young people who embraced, you know, in their telling, sort of a revolution. I mean, Bernie Sanders ran on the idea that he was going to cause a political revolution. And that really attracted young Americans, in the same way that I think someone in Canada might be able to do the same, although I don't know if this moment is right for it, because of the threat that Trump poses and the broader kind of external threats that exist. If those pass, let's say over the next few years, then the question is, and as AI ramps up, as housing remains unaffordable, as people's economic futures look challenging and uncertain, that might mean there's an appetite for somebody who's offering something very bold and very different from the status quo in Canada.
1: And that would be both in governance and in economics, presumably.
4: Yeah, and I think they go hand in hand, right? I think when we've seen what I would call is, like, you know, and I use the word extreme, not always in a negative sense, but extreme in the sense that it's a vastly different option. There, politics and economics, I don't think, can be separated, right? They're often one and the same. That the reason people are looking for a revolution, or they're looking for, you know, significant changes to systems, is because they often are tied to the inability of what they perceive as the economic system delivering for them. And so I don't think you can separate them, right? Capitalism exists within a democracy. And so if you're not happy with capitalism, oftentimes you might think that that's tied to the democratic system in itself. So I think they're linked, and it's something for us to watch. It doesn't mean it's going to happen. I'm not predicting a revolution. It's not going to happen tomorrow. But I think we would be, anyone who looks at someone like Avi Lewis, you know, the new leader of the NDP, and says, oh, he'll never connect with Canadians, I think needs to recognize that particularly among younger Canadians, there is an audience for it. And I also think that we have seen this already. I mean, Pierre Poilievre was very successful connecting with young men in particular, but younger women too, right up until the last federal election, in part because he offered a disruption to the status quo. And I use disruption not in a negative way, but in a way that's how people feel, that if you have nothing to lose, it can't get worse, then you're really open to experimental or alternative forms of policy that you think might solve the problems for you.
1: I find it all super interesting. David Coletto, CEO of Abacus Data. He has a Substack article called Is Canada Ripe for a Political Revolution? David, thanks so much for your time this afternoon.
4: My pleasure. Have a great weekend, Deb.
1: Going to take your calls on this, 416-872-1010. Is it something you see in yourself, if you're in the younger demographic, or in your kids, if you've got kids in their late teens, early 20s? Is there a sense that we might as well try something very different as a result of where kids find themselves? 416-872-1010. 2:47, time now for News Talk 1010, Time Saver Traffic.
2: 400 northbound, traffic starts to bunch up approaching Steeles, and part of that slowdown is because of the ramp to Steeles remains closed for maintenance. Farther north, a crash in the northbound 400 Express at Highway 7 is off to the side in the left lane, but still enough of a visual distraction to keep you easing through that area. And over on the 401 eastbound, debris blocking that right lane on the ramp to Dixon. There is no shortcut for saving time, but saving money is simple. 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
1: There are mixed variants of both the economic and political system that may comprise democracy. And it's really dependent on one, obviously, your political orientation, your liberal, conservative, New Democrat, but also really interesting in this data, your age is a big predictor of how you feel about the system and is it working for you.
2: That's the voice of David Coletto. He's the CEO of Abacus Data, and he's done some research about our views of our economic and political systems in this country. And his premise is that while we generally are pretty moderate in our views and in our thinking when it comes to our systems, you know, we're not big revolutionaries. We at times are a little more right or a little more left in our thinking and certainly in our politics, but we're generally middle of the road. But he's starting to see a little bit of a crack in that, in the sense that younger people, and while that's not unusual, there's always a revolutionary component to young people who are questioning their lives and who are curious, but there's something that he's seeing there that if it continues, could change things in our country. Here's David Coletto.
1: I think there's a lot of young people right now who look at the current system and they feel it's simply not working. They can't buy a home. They can't pay the rent. They think that the economic opportunities for the future for them are very minimal. There's no real optimism that their generation is going to be as good or better than the ones that came before them. And when you feel that way, you're obviously going to be left with, well, the system must be part of the problem. And therefore, if we change the system, maybe we can get a better outcome. And so I think there's a bunch of drivers explaining it. But yeah, age is the biggest divider. And it's not, are you a liberal or a conservative or a New Democrat? It's not, do you live in Alberta or Quebec? It is, what year were you born? And it's a big predictor of how you answered a lot of the questions in my survey.
2: Is this what you're seeing? Either yourself, you're in that younger 18 to 29 demographic, or your kids, 416-872-1010. Really curious if you are seeing this in your peer group or within your family. Getting lots of texts on it. Hi, Deb. I was telling friends about a revolution within the next 20 years in North America. Back in 2020, I know some European countries would not tolerate what we are doing here in Canada. You know, one of the questions is, how did we get here? And you heard David just say that people feel that if their lives aren't good, if they don't have potential for opportunities greater than their parents' generation, then they, of course, look to the system. It's interesting because Jason Kenney, former Premier of Alberta, former Cabinet Minister federally, he commented on social media on this particular article by David Coletto, and he blames our education system. He says we're not teaching about the proud history of our country and the institutions. And he goes on at length, if you follow him on social media, he goes on at length to talk about the fact that we have a system of educators who are much more on the left of the spectrum, and we are afraid to teach our kids about history. I think he has a point. I don't know if it's the whole point here, but I think he has a really solid point. 416-872-1010. Let's go to Ron. Hey, Ron, what do you think about this?
3: It's interesting because my son, who's very libertarian, he's like in his early 30s, and he hates government, like all government, but he likes the NDP because he lives in Vancouver and they have rent control and it's kept his rent down. And he's afraid his rent would go up if someone else got in. So, I mean, it's an economic thing for him more than anything else. And I think the economics is driving it for a lot of the younger kids. Because, like, I talk to a lot of younger kids, and they have no chance. I mean, you know, it's like a lost generation almost.
2: Thanks for the call, Ron. And interestingly, as you say, while it's economic for your son, of course, it goes to politics because it's hard to disconnect those two things. And that's why, you know, David Coletto posited that maybe, and maybe the time's not right, but someone like an Avi Lewis could have a shot with younger people in this country. The Donald Trump factor is a bit of an issue, but who knows? Let's go to Dan. Hey, Dan, what do you think about this?
4: Hey there. I don't know. I think it's very vague. It's reaching out there for some kind of story where there really isn't any. I hang around a lot of people. I'm older, but I hang around a lot of people that are in their early 20s, mid-20s, And if there is a split between them, it's more the left is it's more on the social progressive postmodern thinking type of ideas, and it's being fueled by social media and these protests, these, such as you know the Gaza Strip and those kind of issues. And it's also just a lot of talking about the oppressor-oppressed sort of thinking that they're being taught. And so that, to me, gives them a victim mentality, and that's the source of the issue. Whereas more on the male side, if they're active in what they're doing in life and they're just moving ahead with their studies, they're not complaining at all. They're just focused on building themselves and moving forward. So that, you know, you have one group that are positive and they're not talking about anything that's going on. They're not talking about issues. They're not talking about affordability. And then you have the other ones that are just constantly victimized and feel that they've been dealt a bad hand in life.
2: You talked about the oppressed sort of mentality. I mean, would you agree with a Jason Kenney perspective that we're not surprised to be here because this is what they're being taught in our education system?
4: That is I don't want to say, but that is the problem. There is a very, I've sat in some of the classes of these young adults. I just will sit in their class and listen to it. And you can see it's part of the curriculum. And if you follow social media, it's very much.
2: Oh, sorry, I got a little trigger happy there. I didn't mean to cut Dan off. Listen, we are up against the news, so we're going to check in on now. And when we come back, do you want your parents' stuff? Because they want to give it to you.
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11: Good afternoon. I'm Victoria Madiash, enjoying a beautiful summer afternoon weather-wise. Could see a little bit of wet weather this weekend. Not much, though. Your complete weather forecast is coming right up. Male arrested, accused of shooting a woman point-blank around breakfast time this morning. Gas prices jumping again, and Ford's numbers are slipping, according to the latest poll. Details on these and other stories coming up, but first, let's check our drive. News Talk 1010, Time Saver Traffic.
12: A couple of routes are beginning to feel the afternoon rush. DVP northbound, you're slow from Bayview Bloor all the way up to Eglinton, and it stays heavy all the way through to the 401. Gardner eastbound, a stalled vehicle blocking the right lane just past Jamison. Delays building from Parkside. 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A message from the City of Toronto. Time Saver Traffic, I'm Sonia Sash. 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
11: They caught the guy, male suspect, under arrest after a woman was shot dead on a residential street in Etobicoke earlier today. Toronto police called to the scene near Humberwood and Rexdale shortly before 7:30 this morning. People were out and about. The sun was up. Everybody's enjoying their coffee. Witnesses say the victim was shot point blank, and there were witnesses to this following a fight. No ID on the victim or on the suspect yet. In other crime news, second man has been arrested in the murder of a food delivery driver in Mississauga. This is from several years back. 26-year-old Devontae Thompson was arrested earlier this month, charged with second-degree murder in the death of Gurvinder Nath more than 3 years ago. Jamie Goodfroyd of CP24 has these details.
13: Police say Nath was working as a food delivery driver near Britannia and Credit View on the night of July 9th, 2023, when he was attacked and his vehicle was stolen. He was found badly injured and eventually died in hospital. A second suspect, 23-year-old Jazane Kerr, was arrested in February 2024 and also charged with murder.
11: In other news, consider filling up or topping up before midnight. Gas prices, yes, set to jump again 3 cents overnight this time. So we should see prices around $1.84 a liter in the GTA at most stations tomorrow. If interested in driving around the city this weekend, several road closures to keep in mind. The big one is on Sunday. All eastbound lanes of the Gardiner from the Humber River to the DVP are shut, and all northbound lanes of the DVP from the Gardiner up north to Eglinton also closed. This is for a triathlon. Starts at 2 a.m. Sunday morning and will last until the event is over. A lot of other streets downtown are going to be closed for different festivals and events. To check that list out, head over to our website. Premier Ford's approval rating continues to slip amid hotels' expense scandal. At least one new survey now suggests the Liberals have opened up a narrow lead over the PC party. Principal of Liaison Strategies David Valentin says regular folk have a tough time swallowing MPP spending cash on hotels, on trips, in meals out.
9: They're going and looking at this and saying, what is going on, right? Like, you know, all these ministers and MPPs charging their riding associations for dinners, Florida trips, travel to Montreal. And I think regular people are looking at this and saying, I don't have any of these expense accounts. Mm-hmm. You know, how is this fair?
11: The poll shows Liberals now have a 38% support. Tories have 33, so 5 back. NDP at 24%. And a Canada-only ceremony taking place in Windsor Day to mark the opening of the Gordie Howe International Bridge. Canadian hockey player's family attending this event. Gordie's son, Dr. Murray Howe, says his father was satisfied to learn the bridge would bear his own name.
10: I showed Mr. Hockey some renderings, what the bridge would look like and where it would be built. In classic, humble Gordie Howe fashion, he just smiled and said, well, that sounds pretty good to me.
11: Our federal government said in light of Trump's latest tariff threats, Canada would not be celebrating the opening of the bridge together, which is exactly what they did. And in sports, for those keeping track, LeBron James apparently Philly bound. ESPN reports LeBron is signing with the Philadelphia 76ers. 2 years, $8 million. You can tap into breaking news anywhere. Keep in touch by downloading the CTV News app. News Talk 1010 weather, sunshine this afternoon, still looking at a high of 27 degrees, cloudy sky overnight, no precipitation on tap though, a low of 18 expected, mostly cloudy tomorrow. Now there is a slight chance for showers tomorrow with the risk of a thunderstorm, high of 28, humidex set at 33. For Sunday, we're looking at a mix of sun and cloud, chance for showers and a high of 28. Lovely out right now, beautiful summer day, lots of sunshine, 25 degrees. I'm Victoria Madiash. Our next update is at 4 o'clock on News Talk 1010. For these stories and more, go to ctvnewstoronto.ca.

So we talk a lot about baby boomers, a lot of times about housing and how it has an impact on the next generations. But there's a new bunch of reports out that say that baby boomers aren't just unloading their wealth as they pass away. We know that's in the trillions of dollars, but they're also unloading all their stuff. And the question is, do subsequent generations actually want any of their stuff? All for their money, all for the transfer of wealth. But a lot of people say, I don't want the stuff that they want to give. Curious if this is happening in your family dynamic. Give me a shout at 416-872-1010. Baby boomers had, not always, but as a generation, bigger houses than previous generations. We know that. Sometimes multiple houses. And it was very much a consumer-driven generation. They bought things. They collected things. They kept things. And now they're trying to give it away. 416-872-1010. I'm curious if this is happening in your family.

0: it. It's just big old brown furniture, and they don't want it. And you can't sell it. You can't even really give it away. And the tragedy to me is someday people will appreciate this stuff, and I don't know where it'll be then. The old mahogany, the beautifully constructed stuff that nobody wants, and I just don't know where it's going to end up. It's a bit heartbreaking.
1: Well, and the thing is, for a lot of our parents' generation, they actually made and our parents purchased good things. We live in a much more disposable environment when it comes to furniture and dishware and even electronics, not that you keep those for a long period of time. But they bought bedroom furniture that would last 30 and 40 years. And so while it's dated, it's probably a better quality of bedroom set, if you even have a bedroom set, than you could buy today. But the problem is we don't seem to want it. We've got less space. I think we've got less interest in some of the traditional things that people always felt you had to buy. And we've got, I think, less emotional attachment to it. And as I said, access to things that you can buy more frequently and update more frequently. I think there's also a bit more of a minimalist approach to our houses for a lot of people. 416-872-1010. I'm curious of the dynamic in your family. Do your parents try to give you stuff? Are they trying to give you stuff to keep for your kids? And it's stuff you just don't want. Or maybe you're one of the people bucking the trend and you are thrilled to get some of those classic pieces. 416-872-1010. Let's go to Michelle. Hey, Michelle.
2: Hi. Yes, my mother has a lot of tchotchkes and china. She's got like a china tea cup collection. Like, who needs this stuff? It gathers dust. She only has one grandchild, my son, who's 19, who definitely does not want that stuff. And I don't know. And she lives in a four-bedroom house. She's got a lot of stuff. I don't know. I live in a very small place. My sister lives in a very small place. We don't want this stuff. And she gets upset.
1: No, I mean... It's part of the problem, Michelle. Thanks so much for the call. When I was clearing out my parents' home a couple of years ago, my mom had a massive china teacup collection. And, some of them were things she had picked up on their travels, and others were, you could tell, were anniversary teacups or birthday teacups, or she was a teacher, so there was a bunch of teacups that had been given to her over her years of teaching as a teacher's gift. But I let the girls each pick out two that really appealed to them, so they'd have those little keepsakes, and we've put them in boxes and wrapped them all up. But when I brought in someone who does estate sales, I mean, nobody wants this stuff. Like, he said, are you sure you want me to even take it? Because he was not going to give me very much for it at all, because nobody wants it. John, what's your situation?
3: I get offered free furniture from people's houses all the time, because I do residential HVAC, and they're telling me, oh, their kids don't want anything, and then they're like, oh, do you want this china hutch? And I don't have any space for a china hutch. I don't have any china.
1: They're just desperate to get rid of it.
3: Absolutely, yeah, because it's big stuff, right? It's actually solid.
1: Yeah.
3: You can't put it anywhere. Like, IKEA stuff, you can fold it up, put it away. Houses aren't as big as they used to be.
1: Now, John, have you ever accepted anything? Was there anything you did take?
3: No, nothing. I've got enough stuff after
1: this. Thanks for the call. I find that so surprising, but I guess if you know your kids aren't going to take it, you try to unload it as best you can. Let's go to Louie. Hey, Louie.
4: Yeah, I think it's a generation thing. So in my case, the kids go, what's it worth? So my dad passed away a few years back. My mom's 91. So my dad's got silver watches, coins, and stuff like that. They go. And so we had a conversation about his watches that go back to 1930. And I'm going to realize that this is probably about 5,000-6,000. Oh, I'll take that. And if it's something that they're not interested in, and I'm going, okay, if it's going to cost, they go, no, I'll take the stuff that's valuable. That's kind of been the conversation with them. So I think it's a generation.
1: Louis, do you think they'll keep it? Will they keep it, or are they just going to sell it?
4: I don't know. I mean, so I have three, two boys and a girl. My daughter is very close to her grandmother, and so she wants her earrings, she wants her necklace, that kind of stuff, jewelry.

0: because that's been her collector. I've always had their grandfather's watches, which I've given to them back in the 1930s. So far, they've kept it. Could that change later? I don't know. But it was his wish to kind of give it to the boys. And I don't know. I mean, that's for them to decide. All I can do is I know the conversation is all about what's it worth versus my daughter is more about it's meaningful to me because it's my grandmother wishing me to have it.
1: Yeah. Thanks for the call, Louie. I appreciate it. 416-872-1010. Are you feeling like your parents or maybe it's you are pressuring people to take what's yours? Nobody wants to throw stuff out. I get it. But honestly, it's really, really hard to take the amount of things that the baby boomer generation has collected. Let's go to Vince. Hey, Vince.
2: Oh, good afternoon, Deb. Thanks for taking the call, and great subject, my dear. Yeah, I'm dealing with it right now. I've got all kinds of stuff from both my mom and my parents and my in-laws, as well as an extensive hockey collection, autographs, you name it. And even though I've got a granddaughter, no, that's okay, Dad. You do what you want with it. They don't want anything, my dear. Quality furniture, nothing. It's actually shocking. I think it's the first generation that's turned down hand-me-downs. I know the rest of us were grateful when our parents gave us the stuff from grandma and grandpa. So I don't get it, but great topic to discuss. I appreciate it.
1: Thanks for the call, Vince. Appreciate you your sharing your thoughts on it. As I said, I think it's a bunch of things. I think we have smaller places. I think we can buy more modern things at a cheaper price comparatively. I mean, people would save up to get a dining room set. And it's just not something I don't think most people do anymore, that kind of dining room set where everything matches and you get it as soon as you can after you get married or as soon as you buy a house. I don't think people think that way about their home. John Torrey shared his story back with Amanda Lang. We'll leave you with that thought. Here's John Torrey this morning.
3: I have my grandfather's law office set, and it's got what's called a partner's desk, which allowed two people to sit on either side of it. And it's gorgeous furniture, and it's actually, I think, quite valuable because it's been around forever. And I have it stored, but because I have no place that can accommodate it size-wise, you know, in terms of an office. And I wouldn't have the slightest, and my kids, they don't want it, partly because nobody has an office big enough to have it anymore, and they don't want traditional furniture. So what do you do with that? And I feel a certain connection to it because it was my grandfather's. So I don't know. Mm-hmm. But that's just an example of this.
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4: 401 eastbound express at Renforth, the crash is now blocking two left lanes, and it's a tough crawl from the 427. DBP northbound, you're still slowing from Bayview Bloor all the way through to Eglinton, and it remains heavy right through the 401. And the eastbound Gardner, that stalled vehicle just past Jameson has cleared, but traffic is still recovering with delays lingering from Parkside. Now's the time to stock up for your job site at the Home Depot. Milwaukee Mega Month is on now, plus lowered prices on insulation, flooring, and more. I'm Sonia Sash. Your next update at 3:30 on News Talk 1010 Toronto.
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1: Hey, listen, would you like to spend an afternoon on the golf course with John Moore? 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All you have to do is bid for your chance to join John for nine holes at Toronto's hidden gem, the Flemington Park Golf Club. You know, if you listen to John regularly, he goes pretty much every Friday when he's not on vacation, and you can go with him. Bring three friends along for the day. It'll be filled with laughs and stories and friendly competition. And after the round, you'll have a lunch on the patio. You can have a drink, a beer, a glass of wine with John. Every dollar from the winning bid goes to the CP24 Chum Christmas Wish. All you have to do is go to newstalk1010.com and bid to win that afternoon with John Moore. You know, I feel a little uncomfortable because we also have a similar prize with John Tory. And we get told, you know, the kinds of things we should promote throughout our show. And I just keep being told to promote the John Moore thing. But I actually feel like I should at least mention that there is a similar prize with John Tory, because I know John was feeling, as he's been filling in for John Moore, that perhaps John Moore's foursome might go a little bit higher. So there was a friendly competition there. But all of that you can find at newstalk1010.com. I mentioned earlier, I mean, it's a beautiful Friday. I don't know what the weekend looks like, perhaps a little bit of rain, but I did hear the fill-in host on the Graham Richardson Show between noon and two say this is the last weekend in July, which feels a little depressing. So I have resolved, once I heard that, to make the most of this weekend. And I don't know what it means. When I get off the show this afternoon at 4, we'll talk about it. But one of the things that I think a lot of us love to do a few times during the summer, whether you're young, you're old, you got little kids, is to go to the beach and just feel the sand and wear your bathing suit and walk along the beach. So casual, so freeing, so wonderful to be able to do that. Well, a lot of people go out of our country to do that. They go to the beaches of Italy and France if they have the opportunity. And one tourist town in Italy has said enough with the free walking around. Here's what they're doing. They are implementing a dress code for the little beach villages so that tourists aren't wearing their bathing suits into the town. Specifically, it's a beach town near Lake Como area, and the mayor says, we've had enough. Our residents' quality of life cannot be sacrificed at the altar of mass tourism. Here's what they're doing. A 200 euro fine if you go bare-chested, male or female, or if you're wearing your swimsuit outside of the beach area. So you wander in to get an ice cream, you wander in grab something cold or a little snack, but you go into their streets where the restaurants are without covering up, a 200 euro fine. Do you like this idea? Specifically, if you're listening to me and you have a cottage or you live in one of our beach towns, maybe it's Wasaga Beach, maybe it's Collingwood area, somewhere along Georgian Bay, Lake Simcoe. Do you like this idea or is this just getting ridiculous? 416-872-1010. Now, I know there are a lot of beach communities. We spend as kids a lot of time in Kincardine where it is really clear. No bare feet, no beachwear. But they have never gone so far as to actually implement a fine. If you live in a place like Kincardine or Grand Bend or Sable Beach, would you actually like to see your municipality implement a fine? Put a dress code in place so that the places you go to grab your coffee in the morning actually have people in it that are dressed appropriately. 416-872-1010. That's the way to send me a text or to give me a call. Or is this not something that bothers you? You don't care if someone's wearing just their bikini and their flip-flops and wandering around the streets. I have to say, I don't actually care. I'm usually for standards. I'm usually for respect of other people around you. But this one doesn't bother me that much. I like the beach town environment. I like the atmosphere. The casual laissez-faire notion, you're at the beach. And yeah, I know people live there and it's their stores and their restaurants. And look, I wouldn't want to sit next to somebody who's only wearing a bikini at a restaurant. But I'd like somebody to put a t-shirt on, a man in particular, put a t-shirt on, a female, put a t-shirt on, if you're going to sit down and eat at a restaurant. But wandering in to grab something at an ice cream stand and wearing your bathing suit and your flip-flops, I don't have a big problem with it, which is, I think, counter to usually how I feel about these things. But when it comes to the beach, I'm actually perfectly fine with this. 416-872-1010. Let's start the conversation with Angela. Hey, Angela, what do you think about this?
20: Well, first of all, I have to say, I do love our beaches here. They're fantastic. One of the problems with here versus there is you have to schlep everything. There, you can show up, pay 20 euros, you get two lounge chairs, a parasol, and there's a little cafe where you can go and get food and sometimes even service. And we don't take advantage of what we could do for tourism on our beaches, so we could do that better here.
1: Yeah, it's a great point.
20: And secondly, I do think, you know what, if you're just wandering to the little shack that's on the beach there, I don't think they're talking about that. They're talking about if you go into the town square. So if it's within the beach area, that would make sense that you're in a bathing suit. But if you're not, and you're walking into town, which is 5 minutes up the road, you should put on a cover-up, your shirt, your dress shirt, you know, some flip-flops. And I try to teach my kids context and situation matters. So if they're giving out fines if you're in the wrong place, that's their prerogative. They might not encourage more tourism, but I don't think they're worried about that right now.
1: Yeah, I think, in fact, this is a bit of a backlash. Thanks for the call, Angela. A bit of a backlash to what they say is mass tourism in places like Italy. I read somewhere Lake Como had like 6 million overnight visitors this past year. So I don't think they're worried about offending tourists. 416-872-1010. And I think where it gets probably a little irritating for them. As Angela says, if you're walking into the beach town 5 minutes up the road, you know, dress a little bit better. But so many places also have proper restaurants sort of at the edge of the beach, might be just across a little alleyway or a quiet street. And the whole point of it is the front is all open and it's overlooking the beach. And that's their selling feature. And so I think if you've walked up the sand and you maybe have only crossed pavement for about 10 feet, it just doesn't bother me, certainly during the day, that someone would be sitting there in their bathing suit. Again, I don't think you should ever go to an establishment and not have your shirt on, male or female, and bare feet, of course. But I don't have a problem with, you know, a bikini top or men's swim trunks and a little t-shirt pulled over it. I just really don't have a problem with that. Can I just say, though, as I was thinking about this topic, talking about the beach, talking about beach travel, talking about all those things, first of all, thinking I need to get to the beach this weekend. And secondly, here's what kept popping into my mind.
0: I think people are respectful enough that, folks, don't be pooping on the beach. Simple as that, man.
1: That's all I could think about all this morning as we were talking about this Italian town's efforts to stop their tourists from going into town in their swimwear. That's all I could think of. Doug Ford, perhaps one of his most famous statements during his time as premier. Lots of texts coming in. It's part of going to the beach, going everywhere in your bathing suit. It's fine for adults who wear pajamas anywhere. Why not wear bathing suits? It's true. And I think part of this article was talking about the fact that we have become very casual, and whether that's a post-COVID thing, but we've become very casual. And as one of the comments in the article that I read about this particular Italian town said, we wear Lululemons, and I'm guilty of it as well, or we wear sports type clothing everywhere except to the gym. We're going to check in on traffic, and when we come back, we are going to check in with our friends from the CTV News at 6, and then we're going to hear about how big or how small the opening of the Gordie Howe Bridge was in Windsor this morning. 3:30, time now for News Talk 1010, Time Saver Traffic.
4: 401 eastbound express lanes at Renforth. The crash is now blocking two left lanes. Expect heavy delays from the 427. On the westbound side, in the collector's, a stalled vehicle is blocking that right lane on the ramp to Leslie. That's slowing you back from Victoria Park. In DBP northbound, you're still easing off the brakes from Baby Bloor all the way through to Eglinton. Why pay more? 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Time Saver Traffic, I'm Sonia Sash. 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

0: As you get ready for your weekend, you're going to want to know what's happening in the world, what's happening with the weather, what's happening with gas prices. And the person that's going to be able to tell you all of that at 6 o'clock right here on News Talk 1010 is Nathan Downer with the CTV News at 6. Hey, Nathan.
1: Hey, what do you think I'm going to say?
0: I think you're going to say I should fill up my tank.
1: Right. Unfortunately, the price of gas will be going up again this weekend, according to Dan McTagg. You probably have seen him many times. He's the president of Canadians for Affordable Energy. I don't know what the formula that he uses is, but it seems to always work. Now, remember, he used to work for the government as well. Anyway, he says it's going to go up 3 cents tonight, and then it's going to go up again tomorrow, but it's going to come back down on Sunday. So if you can hold off on Sunday, the gas prices should dip about 4 or 5 cents per liter. So he says, and the reasons for it, I'm sure we all know, disruptions in the Black Sea, Red Sea, Strait of Hormuz, even the war between Ukraine and Russia. So as a result, according to him, we're missing about 12.5 million barrels of oil each day. That's what has been lost as a result of what's happening overseas. And with that, the price of oil has gone up. So the last time the price of oil was about close to $100 a barrel or $90 a barrel, the price at the pumps was $1.71 a liter. And with the price going even higher than that, the price of diesel, for example, will jump 8 cents per liter this weekend, and that will be the highest mark ever. So what can you do?
0: Well,
1: EV sales are up. Go ahead, walk, bike. Get an EV. Apparently, EV sales are way up. So that's about it, or try to ride through this. But while we're dealing with wars overseas, and if there's no end in sight, well, don't expect the price of gas to come down, unless we, you know, build a pipeline and get our own gas.
0: Very quickly, though.
1: Right, like overnight. But these are the issues. So, of course, we'll be talking to drivers, getting their reaction to this, and we'll also give you more details on why the price is rising and what we can expect for the rest of the summer. But that is one of our stories. And, you know, whenever we talk to Dan McTagg, it's usually one of two reasons. And the second reason is usually why the price of gas is going up. There you go. You want more?
0: Even when Dan says... Well, I was going to say, even when Dan says it's coming down, he usually then has between now and 6 o'clock tomorrow, and then it's going back up again. And I always feel like it's up six, you know, down three, up eight, down four. Like,
1: right.
0: It's just,
1: so the price
0: keeps rising. And when you said highest ever, I couldn't believe it.
1: Right. So, not encouraging, because there's a major oil shortage. So when that happens, they get nervous and they jack up the prices. So if you can get by without getting gas and you've considered taking transit, now might be the time.
0: All right. All that and more.
1: On that note, have a great
0: Friday
1: weekend,
0: edition.
1: Everybody. Look, you choose these topics. It's not me. We could have been talking about the nice weather, but you know, you want to talk about gas prices. So fine.
0: I wanted to talk about gas. All right. All that and more on the CTV News at 6 with Nathan Downer. We'll talk next week, Nathan.
1: All right. Take care, Deb.
0: So I have to say, I don't know that there's been a bridge talked about more before it's ever opened than the Gordie Howe Bridge. It joins Windsor and Detroit. It was 25 years in the planning. Just a side note, way back when I was in government, I remember looking at routes to go off the 401 for the Gordie Howe Bridge. It wasn't called the Gordie Howe Bridge at the time, but that's how far back this goes. 25 years of planning, $6.4 billion to get it built, but it's not open yet, but there's some hope it might be. Here's Premier Doug Ford this morning in Windsor.
2: This bridge is an incredible symbol of the potential and opportunities that await workers and families on both sides of the Detroit River. When we work together across borders, just look at the relationship we enjoy. With our friends on the other side of this bridge in Michigan, I want to emphasize, I know Canadians love Americans, and I know Americans love Canadians, and that bond will last for another over 200 years.
0: obviously a reference to where we find ourselves in our relationship with the Americans. Joining me to talk about this sort of opening, sort of not opening, is Michelle Maluski. She is a reporter with CTV News Windsor. Hey, Michelle.
3: Hey, how are you today?
0: Good. So set the stage for us, for people who haven't paid as much attention but just keep hearing about the Gordie Howe Bridge. We know who it's named after, but tell us a little bit about the bridge.
3: Yeah, so this is actually an idea that goes all the way back to the late 90s when a lot of transport truck, the industry really pivoted to a lot of items. 90% of what we consume, I believe the number is shipped by truck. And so the Windsor-Detroit corridor is North America's busiest border crossing. And so what happened is people who lived along a major road here called Huron Church Road, it runs right through a neighborhood and right through one of the most historic communities in Ontario tied to the War of 1812. And so what was happening was transport trucks were clogging neighborhoods. You couldn't get to school. First responders couldn't get across because the trucks were blocking the traffic. And it started a conversation locally. That's going to become more important later on in our chat here. It started locally in the late 90s. This isn't sustainable. The Ambassador Bridge, which is the bridge that we currently have, it's privately owned. They wanted to twin this span because of the backlogs. And everyone in that community went, whoa, I don't want twice as many transport trucks in my backyard 24/7, 365 days a year. That's not going to work for me. We got to fight something better. We got to fight for a third border crossing. Then 9/11 happened and the border shut down. The trucks were backed up for all the way to Tilbury, which is half an hour away from the border, just to give it perspective.
0: Wow.
3: After that, the border became, and it got attention where it needed attention, i.e. Toronto and Ottawa. And that kickstarted the campaign and the effort to get this bridge crossing. Prime Minister Jean Chrétien, in 2002, I was the reporter that was there that day. He came here and he said, we're going to give you money for short, medium, and long-term solutions for the Windsor-Detroit corridor. Today's ribbon-cutting ceremony on the foot of the Gordie Howe International Bridge is a dream realized from 24 years ago. It's a very big deal in this community.
0: So tell us a little bit about the ceremony today, because obviously we're in a difficult situation with Donald Trump and less so Americans themselves. So what should have been, because of the story you just told us, what should have been a huge deal on both sides of the border wasn't so much today.
3: No, it really wasn't. And as we got closer to being ready for the bridge to open, it was connected in 2024, the summer of 2024. And so for everyone outside of Windsor, I can appreciate that you're maybe getting sick of hearing about this bridge, but we've been watching it be constructed for 8 years, and we've known it's connected and technically an international border crossing for 2 years. So the anticipation here was really mounting, and then Donald Trump in February put the brakes on it. He tied it to the trade negotiations. He tied it to our ongoing dispute, is the most polite word I can use for it, and said, nope, it's not opening until I get a better deal. So he went and negotiated what he calls is a better deal. The Canadian government today is saying that deal is unchanged. There's now a parallel agreement to allow the bridge to open. But then he slapped more tariffs on us this week. So the Canadian government said it would be inappropriate to celebrate with the Americans in the midst of what they're doing to our economy. So they canceled the cross-border, let's meet in the middle, on the middle of the bridge deck and have the Prime Minister shake the President's hand over the Detroit River. That got scrapped, and it became a Canada-only event. The whole event was on, really, quite frankly, the foot of the Gordie Howe International Bridge. We weren't on the bridge deck itself. We were in the inbound to Canada lanes right before you are at CBSA, Canada Border Services Agency, to clear customs. That's where the whole thing was situated today. an absolute who's who of anyone in Windsor and Essex County, decision makers, community partners, agencies, colleges, universities, everybody who was anybody in Windsor was there, plus a couple of lecturers. Doug Ford, I heard that clip that you played there. The federal minister of housing was here, spoke. The Canadian ambassador to the United States, Mark Weissman, he was also here. And there was a couple of, I would say, references more in the media Q&A afterwards about the dispute with the Americans. But to be totally honest with you, Deb, it was such an uplifting, positive, excited moment. And I really felt like everybody tried to just focus on what the milestone today is for Canada, for the United States, for Michigan, for Ontario, and the 15,000 people who put in millions of hours working on the bridge to get it to the incredible span that it is. It really, for me, it was quite surreal. It was very a full circle career moment for me to be there today. Just we've covered, oh my goodness, I couldn't even put a number on how many stories we've done about this whole process over the last, say, 25 to 30 years. And to see it have a ribbon cutting, 30 members of the Howe family traveled from across North America to be here. His son, Murray Howe, a little emotional when, you know, they think that their father's name is forever on this incredible bridge that really speaks to how great both of our nations are, were, and will be. We'll get through this. Every family has a fight. We'll get through this. But today was very, very positive.
0: Michelle Molesky, thanks so much for sharing your story and the broader story with us this afternoon. She's a reporter with CTV News Windsor. Thanks again.
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4: 401 Eastbound Express is still our biggest trouble spot this afternoon. A crash continues blocking two left lanes at Renforth, and traffic is backing up from Dixie. QEW Eastbound, it's slow at Burloak, where a stalled vehicle is still sitting in that HOV lane, and DVP is busy in both directions, but southbound, there's a stalled vehicle on the right shoulder approaching Lawrence. Northbound, you're still slow from Bayview all the way through to the 401. 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I'm Sonia Sash. 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
0: So it's that time of the week, that time of the afternoon when Richard Krause joins me. He's the host of the podcast Entertainment is Broken, and he is our go-to guy for all things entertainment and movies. How are you doing this Friday, Richard?
14: I'm doing well, Deb. Thanks. How are you?
0: I'm doing well. It's always good when it's a Friday and it's a sunny Friday. So those two things combined, it is a perfect. Listen, I am curious. Last week we talked about what you think will be the big blockbuster of the summer, the movie Odyssey. How well has it done since we chatted a week ago?
14: It continues to, they have to back Brinks trucks up to the theaters to take this amount of money away. It's interesting to compare it to some of his other films. In total, right now, it's been out for 1 week, and it's made about 350-some-odd million, 356 million worldwide, which is putting it ahead of Oppenheimer, which was a huge hit. But, you know, in its first week of release, Oppenheimer was just shy of where this movie is now. So it's almost 54% ahead of Oppenheimer, which is, you know, these are numbers that people have been waiting to hear in the head offices at Cineplex and everywhere else that shows movies since the Barbenheimer phenomenon of a few years ago. So this is good news for movie theaters.
0: Well, and we will see whether it continues to be, as you and I talked about last week, a bit of a trend or just something happening in the summer of 2026. Listen, I raise Odyssey because not everyone loves the movie by director Christopher Nolan.
14: No, there has been, I would say small, but I don't know how many people there are, because when you're on social media, you know, you can get bot farms to do a lot of the work for you. But this is a movie that has created a great deal of controversy because in sort of right-wing circles, because they say it's not historically accurate, the casting is woke, et cetera, et cetera, et cetera. And now, it hasn't affected the box office in any way. So now Elon Musk has stepped up and said, you know what I'm going to do? I'm going to put an end to this culture war right now, or maybe stoke the fires a little bit more. He says, I'm going to get Grok, which is his artificial intelligence app, to make a historically accurate The Odyssey, and we'll get it out by the end of this year. So it does not exist in any form yet, except obviously the 2,700-year-old manuscript. I'm saying that in quotes right now. He's going to use that, and he's going to try and create a historically accurate depiction of the Odyssey. Now, I would ask, how historically accurate are your versions of Cyclops and Hades and Circe, the witch who can turn men into pigs? How historically accurate is that going to be? You know, the Odyssey is one of the most adapted works of literature in the history of literature since people started writing things down. And so it has been the basis for thousands, probably tens, maybe hundreds of thousands of works of literature and movies and everything else that came after it, the hero's journey. It has inspired horror movies and comedies and all sorts of other stuff. And so I don't think anyone thought Christopher Nolan was going to make a documentary about the Odyssey. I don't think that we went there thinking, you know what, the Cyclops doesn't seem historically accurate enough. I'm going to walk out of here and stomp out of here. So I don't know that there's a real need for a Grok AI Odyssey, but apparently one's coming our way.
15: Well, it's just the irony of using AI to be historically accurate. Like, I just find that so ridiculous. But then it is Elon Musk. Listen, speaking of AI, we're now having to think about, because of its growth in the world of film, we're having to think about it in the context of movie awards.
14: I know. Everything boils down to movie awards, right? Because in this business, if you get nominated for Golden Globes, but more specifically for Oscars or for BAFTAs, it can really affect the bottom line of your movie. People will seek them out because they want to either see all the movies that have been nominated, or they see it as a sign of quality. Whatever it might be, it means that they an award can really help you out. So now, Tilly Norwood, who's an AI quote-unquote actor who is going to be starring in a film coming out soon. She has created a huge amount of controversy about having a non-human star in the center of a movie, taking away a job from a living actor, all that kind of stuff. So now BAFTA, the British Academy Awards, essentially, has said that the awards are presented annually to recognize, honor, and reward individuals for outstanding, and here's the word that is so important in this sentence, human achievement in originating, shaping, and realizing the final artistic outcome, regardless of the tools used to bring this to life. So that means that they are going to not look at Tilly Norwood and say, hey, we're going to, you know, give you a nomination and thereby give you a boost to your bottom line on your box office.
15: I have to assume others are going to follow suit. Like, it never occurred to me that you would give an award to an AI so-called actor, as you say.
14: Yeah. Can you imagine? And who accepts it? You know, who comes up on stage to accept it?
15: All right. What's your movie pick for this week? Obviously, last week was a big deal with Odyssey. What about this week?
14: Yeah, it's a little smaller week at the movies this week for everything else, unless your name is The Odyssey. So I chose a movie called The Outer Threat, and it's a new sci-fi family drama about an astrophysicist and his family who are forced to go on the run after he discovers that there is life in outer space. They have to figure out, why are people chasing him? Who are they? Good guys? Bad guys? Is it the government? Is it some shady organization? And why is this information so explosive? And so this isn't Disclosure Day. This isn't a science fiction movie that's driven by big spectacle. This is driven by ideas and by real solid family drama. And I think that's what makes it work. When you're making a lo-fi, low-budget science fiction film, you got to have a brain behind it. Otherwise, it won't work. And The Outer Threat works. So I gave it 3 out of 5 stars, and it's in theaters this weekend.
15: All right. Listen, that is it for my conversation with Richard Krause. We will chat next Friday. Richard, he's host of the podcast Entertainment is Broken and joins me every Friday afternoon to talk about entertainment and movies. And that's it for me for this afternoon. Jim Richards coming your way for his last show before he takes some vacation. I'll be back next Monday from 2 right through until 6. Have a great weekend.
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23: Good afternoon. I'm Victoria Matty-Ash. Plenty of sunshine right into the evening. Your complete weather forecast is coming up after the news. A woman shot point blank around breakfast this morning, killed. Male suspect is under arrest. Road closures aplenty over the weekend. And LeBron makes a decision. Details on these and other stories coming up, but first, let's check your drive. Newstalk 1010, time saver traffic.
4: QEW eastbound at Brulock, a stalled vehicle still tying up that HOV lane with delays building from Bronte. On the westbound side, a crash is blocking the left lane at Ford Drive, and DVP is still busy in both directions. Southbound, there's a stalled vehicle on the right shoulder approaching Lawrence, and northbound, you're slow from Bayview Bloor through to Eglinton, and it stays heavy right through to the 401. There's no shortcut for saving time, but saving money is simple. 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
23: A male suspect under arrest after a woman was shot dead in the street when the sun was up and shining this morning and people were enjoying their first cup of coffee. CTV's Janice Golden at the scene in Etobicoke.
24: Now, police are calling this a targeted shooting, telling us that they were called to this scene, which is Humberwood Boulevard near Arborwood around 7 a.m. This is near Rexdale and the 427. Witnesses say that they heard the shot, and when officers arrived on scene, they found an adult woman suffering from a gunshot wound. Now, witnesses tell CTV News they watched the woman being shot at point-blank range. She would be pronounced dead at the scene.
23: Witnesses also say the shooting followed a fight between the two. No ID on the victim or the suspect yet. A Toronto music teacher charged, accused of sexually assaulting a 15-year-old girl. And police are worried there may be more victims. CB24's Jamie Goodfriend with more on the suspect.
25: Wiley Z. Hin Lam is charged with sexual interference, sexual exploitation, and sexual assault. York police say a girl came forward earlier this month with claims that she was involved in a sexual relationship with the accused in 2022 when she was 15 years old. Investigators say they met at a music studio in Markham where Lam taught. They believe he may have taught music elsewhere in the GTA.
23: Again, they're worried there could be more victims, so we have the suspect's photo up on our website. Now, you've heard a lot of this lately, but again, you might want to fill up today, at least before midnight. President of Canadians for Affordable Energy, Dan McTague, says gas prices set to rise another 3 cents overnight to an average of near $1.84 a liter, and prices could hit the $1.90 mark by next week. Plenty of road closures to keep in mind if you still want to drive around town this weekend. The big one is on Sunday. All eastbound lanes of the Gardiner from the Humber River to the DVP are closed. All northbound lanes of from the Gardiner to Eglinton on the DVP also closed. This is for a triathlon. From 2 a.m. is when the closure starts until the event is over. Road closures in town as well for different events and festivals, including stretches of Ossington, Queen East, Eglinton, and Spadina. All the details plus transit disruptions, a lot of those as well this weekend, up on our website. Premier Ford's approval rating continues to slip amid hotel expense scandal. New survey suggests the Liberals are stretching their lead over the PCs. New poll by Liaison Strategies shows that the Liberals now have 38% support. Tories only at 33%, the NDP back at 24%. David Valentin of Liaison Strategies says these numbers are as fresh as possible.
26: So this was taken just this past Monday and Tuesday, this week.
27: Okay.
26: And so, yeah, you know, everyone's had a chance to learn about
1: the expense scandal. Mm-hmm. It started with Minister Sancho. It's moved on to MPP Hardeep Grewal. Now it's embroiled Minister David Piccini. So, you know, every day it seems like we're hearing more stories about more expenses, and none of it is playing well for the Ford government.
23: The poll puts Ford's individual approval rating at a historic low, 24%. And in sports, not South Beach, not Cleveland, not San Francisco, LeBron James is headed to Philadelphia. ESPN reports LeBron is inking a deal with the Philadelphia 76ers, play the Raptors more often, 2 years, $8 million. 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Clear sky overnight now. Low of 18 degrees. Mostly cloudy tomorrow. Slight chance for showers tomorrow with a risk of a thunderstorm. A high of 28. Humidex is set at 33. Sunday, mix of sun and cloud. Chance for showers and a high of 28. Right now, the sun is shining. It is lovely. 24 degrees. I'm Victoria Madiash. Our next update is at 5 o'clock on News Talk 1010. For these stories and more, go to ctvnewstoronto.ca.
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3: All right. I have to tell Deb I'm going to talk about her a little bit later on. I don't know if she's listening. I forgot to email you, and you did? Okay, yeah, we're going to talk about Deb a little bit later on. And so when I have to warn her, it's not going to be good for her. I mean, or maybe me. Maybe everybody's going to agree with her. That's a little bit later on the topic called Do You Agree with Doug or Deb? A little bit later on. I think it's fair to say that maybe Deb and Doug agree on a lot of things. So is everybody ready for the weekend? Oh, the bridge is open. You know, I was wondering, I didn't wonder it earlier in the day, and that's a bad on me for not be wondering about things earlier in the day. I turn on my microphone, I start wondering about it. I Googled to see, and I wasn't sure if it was safe for work. I wanted to see if there's a name for people who love infrastructure. You know, the way there are, I was going to say train weirdos, but they love trains. And maybe you all, people have a thing about trains. Doesn't John Moore want to go on all the different subways as soon as they open and that sort of thing? I don't know that that's weird. Once I went off to see the new subways and I got on the bus. At the time, I didn't have a car, but I got on the bus and I was on my way and I'll go, what the hell am I doing? And I went home. But I was like, oh, all week long I was planning, oh, the new subway's open. I get on the bus and I start thinking about what am I doing? Like, I'm going to like ride this new subway? I'm nothing against anybody. Did I just get a text message from Deb? No, I didn't. Nothing against anybody who loves subways. Nothing against John Moore, who probably is on the beach somewhere listening to News Talk 1010, going, that's the way I picture his vacation. But there is a name.

0: Gordie Howe Bridge is now open. That is a very, very exciting thing, and we're going to talk about it a little bit later on. And every time we hear from a trucker who uses the bridge, if your trucker uses the bridge, every time we hear from one of you, you know what? I just thought of the convoy. I didn't know that that would be convoy-inducing flashback, but that's what that is. If you're a trucker who uses that route a lot, we'd love to hear from you, and we'll introduce you with a... One of the things I remember growing up in Montreal was we lived near the Trans-Canada, the 401 in Montreal, it's Trans-Canada, blah, blah, blah. And what did we do when we got after school? We just stood on the overpass and did that gesture for the horn honking. Man, because when I was a kid, it was peak excitement about truckers. It was Smokey and the Bandit. I had a CB. It was the best thing ever. All of the kids would come over to my house after school, and we would... None of the truckers loved us, but we would talk on the CB. Now, it wasn't a normal... I know what you're thinking, Mike. Was it a normal CB in your house? No, Mike. It was called something called the home base. On the CBC. Mike, do you understand what I'm saying? Can you give me a 10-4?
1: Roger, Dodger.
0: Okay. 10-4. Goodbye.
1: I got to tell you, Jim, I didn't know that there are two different types of CB radio.
0: Yeah, there's a CB
1: radio. I've never seen a CB radio.
0: And then you would have the CB, the home base variety.
1: So could you talk to other people's CB radio?
0: No, it's really weird. My parents were like, yeah, it's a good idea for the young kid to be in his room all day. What are you doing? I'm talking to grown men. I'm a kid on the CB talking to lonely grown men in trucks.
1: So how old were you when you had this?
0: I was probably 10, 11, 12.
1: And this, I'm sorry, I just want to clarify, this was a working CB radio that allowed you
0: CB
1: to
0: radio.
1: Transmit and receive,
0: yep.
1: Roger, Dodger, 10-4, over,
0: yep,
1: now.
0: All of that stuff.
1: And you were just talking to some trucker on
0: I was talking to truckers. I was really like, kid, get off the line. There was one guy, are there any old people who can back me up on this? There was because you would go on like a main channel, and then the people would say, take it to 1-6, and you would have your conversation on 1-6, so you wouldn't gum up this main channel where people would be like, hey, there's the police up ahead at this intersection or whatever. And you would take it to, they would say, like, take it to a different channel, then you would have your conversation. And there was one guy who, like, did a talk show. He was like, hey, today the topic is, and on the CB, people would be having a conversation. Can anybody back me up on that? Or am I just a weirdo? I was a weird kid talking on the CB, breaker, good buddy. And I might have had I might have been a young person who had a voice that. Anyway, the point, folks, is we have a new bridge that's open. And that's the only thing that you should care about in all of that. The bridge is open, the Gordie Howe Bridge. And I hope the Gordie Howe kids made it out and everybody was excited about that. Okay. I would love your talkbacks through the afternoon on, I like this, they asked 1,000 people to list the most useless thing you have memorized in your head. Is it an old phone number? I always wanted to do a segment where I got all of the hosts from News Talk 1010 to call their childhood home. Because my childhood home number is probably somebody's cell phone number now. And I still remember it. I remember two phone numbers. One of them is my best friend's number. And, I know not my number as well. And the other one is my home phone number. And I can remember my lock combination when I was in grade 10 through, I think I had the same lock. So I remember my high school lock combination, but that's about it. And three words from a play in French that I was supposed to memorize that I got in trouble for. There were four, we all had to memorize a character in No, we all had to memorize.

0: as the line for a short play in French. There was one of the people in the play who had really long soliloquies. So I memorized every other person in the play except the person who had the long soliloquies. And then when we got to class, guess which? Well, I was like, what are the chances of the four or five people in this French play that they're going to pick me to be the person who has to do the really long lines? It's a pretty good bet if I memorize everyone else's lines that I'll be fine. And guess who I got picked to be? The person with the really, really long monologues. And I got in trouble.
1: Quel dommage.
0: I know, c'est dommage. Dans la salle de bain avec the le rôti de bœuf. Maintenant, aujourd'hui. That's all I remember. So what is the most, send us the talkbacks on what the most useless thing that you have in your head. Birthdays of old friends. I think I've told this story a million times, but there was one time I gave a woman my phone number and I was confident that she was going to call me. I see her like a couple of months later. She had one of these, like, Elliot Friedman is like this too. He remembers numbers. He has a mind like a steel trap. But she could remember everything. I didn't know this about her, but I was like, hey, I think you lost my phone number like 2 months after I saw her again. 2 months after, you know, well, you must have lost my phone number. And she, like, off the top of the head, recites, didn't miss a beat. Recites my phone number that she'd never, ever called. So if you have locked in your head the most useless piece of information, send us a talk back. It's through the iHeart Talk Radio Network. I think I'm fairly high up within the iHeart Talk Radio Network. You hit the red button. It gives you a 3-2-1. Then you can sing the theme to, I don't know, Green Acres or the Macarena or whatever weird song, the lyrics that you have memorized and locked in your head. We want the most useless piece of information that you have memorized either through school or just accidentally. The list of all of the prime ministers. Perhaps you can, you know what you know. I don't have to give you examples of things that people could possibly know, but do that through the iHeart Talk Radio Network. And we'd also like to hear from you if you're one of these people who, I think it's called a pontist. If you're somebody who has a weird love for bridges, give us a call as well. 16 minutes after 4 o'clock news.
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8: 404 northbound still has debris blocking that left lane just past the 401. MTO crews on scene. Then you'll start to slow from around Shepherd. DVP busy in both directions, but southbound. DVP is busy in both directions. Southbound, a stalled vehicle sitting in that right shoulder approaching Lawrence. Northbound, you're heavy from Bayview Bloor through to Eglinton up toward the 401. 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I'm Sonia Sash. 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
7: How universal are the AI mess ups? I remember last summer there was a story of an apparently brilliant syndicated book columnist, a book reviewer who had his list of the best summer reads. Oh, fantastic. And about half of them were AI books that didn't exist. So it's the laziness that comes hand in hand with the stupidity of not fact checking things that AI might come up with for you. And maybe if you're using it too much in your business, whatever it might be, I'd love to hear from you. 416-872-1010. If there was in your industry an AI mess up. We've heard these stories where in courts, somebody has cited precedent of a non-existing story that AI found or made up, and the lawyer goes in there and is arguing with the judge about something that never, ever happened. Justin Ling has a column today in the Toronto Star about politicians who are doing this, a politician who made an embarrassing blunder, and the reaction from the masses gives me hope. The role of me in this is being played by Justin Ling, staff columnist with the Toronto Star. Justin, how are you, by the way?
14: Hey, good afternoon. I'm pretty well.
7: Are you excited about bridges? Did you know somebody who is a bridge enthusiast is a pontist?
14: Oh, I didn't know that. I'm not one myself, but no. Whatever floats your bridge, I guess.
7: I'm now looking down my nose at something at everybody, at something that I just discovered 17 minutes ago. I've got a question for you because I liked your article, and then when I go back to it, I'm like, "Wow, did they pull that article down?" Do you know what I'm about to ask you?
14: No.
0: Okay. The article, the headline, and this is probably super geeky, not important, and Ben is rolling his eyes right now that I'm asking this. The headline that I saw earlier in the day was something like politicians who have to use AI don't deserve their jobs. And so when I go back to read the column, I can't find the column because I'm looking for the column based on the headline that I saw earlier in the day. I'm guessing that the column didn't change, but they've renamed it. This politician made an embarrassing blunder. The reaction gives me hope. Why would they change it in the middle of play?
14: We tinker with the headlines sometimes, see if different billing gives people more reason to click. This is the game these days, right? We're all just chasing.
0: I like the other one better. It's the reason that I wanted to book you. Anyway, I'm sorry for going down this road. Do people just in general write something and they're like, hey, by the way, because people might not know that the person who's the author of the column or the news report, they don't write the headline, right? The newspaper or the editor would write the headline. But do columnists ever go, don't really think it fairly reflects what I've written?
14: Oh, all the time. Constant fight. I get it. Like, there's people at the Star, as there is at the Globe and elsewhere, whose job it is to think about how you craft stories and pick photos and write headlines to convince people to click on it, which is often at odds with the person who wrote the dang thing.
0: Yeah.
14: So it's constant frustration. But, you know, this is the game now, and it's a terrible, terrible game, and I hate it. I want to go back to newspapers. Where people just read it because it was on page A4 or whatever.
0: Yep.
14: But that's not the world we live in, unfortunately.
0: Okay. I hope that didn't pull the curtain back too much. I just thought it was interesting. So let's tell the story of this politician. And my what I have a problem with is I think that this guy got caught, but I'm guessing this happens way more.
14: Oh, God, yeah. The story here is that this New Brunswick MLA by the name of Bill Oliver, he was debating a piece of legislation. It actually happened in mid-June. We didn't pick up on it until quite recently. And in the middle of debate, you know, he's railing against this government bill that's going to create an independent energy advocate, somebody who's going to advocate for lower prices and better services and stuff. In the middle of the debate, he's explaining that, you know, this thing is not going to be independent enough. It's going to cost too much money. It's not going to get the job done. And then he just kind of out of the blue says, and now here's a section that sounds a little bit more casual in a legislative debate, not just a series of bullet points, more or less. It was very obviously one of those lines that ChatGPT spits out
0: yeah.
14: in between, you know, two answers to. And he just copy and pasted the dang thing into his notes, printed it off, showed up in the legislature and read it verbatim. He very clearly went into ChatGPT and said, write me a 30-minute legislative speech against this bill that I can go read. And he read it. Maybe he added some of his own ideas. I don't know. He didn't respond to an interview request. But I do know that running it through an AI checker, 100% chance that at least a good chunk of it was written by AI.
0: Yeah.
14: And this is the thing. Like, this is an option for legislators. And I think our response has to be, we absolutely hate this. And if we catch you doing it, we're never going to vote for you again. I would hope that would be our response.
0: I would hope so, too. And that's basically what the response was.
14: At least in the New Brunswick subreddit, which is what first kind of got wise to this happening, they posted a clip of this guy reading out, you know, the ChatGPT stage directions, basically. And the overwhelming response from the, you know, the citizens of New Brunswick was, you know, my God, my teenage kid will get suspended if he gets caught, or he'll at least get failed if he gets caught using ChatGPT to write an essay. How is it that our elected representative, who gets paid an awful lot of money to do really one thing, which is advocate for us in the legislature and consider and debate and vote on bills, how is it that this one job he has outsourced to an American robot? That is just offensive, and there's just a stream of comments. Some of them were too nasty to put in the newspaper, but there's a stream of comments from people basically saying this guy is a clown.
7: It's interesting, though, because there are ways to use it that I don't think anybody would begrudge. Sure. But it just seems like in this case where, oh, Party X said black, so we have to say white. So tell me why I should be against it, even though I am not against it, but I need to be against it for public perception. And it gives you reasons that you don't even care about. That's kind of what this thing seems soaked in. But if you're like, hey, I'm against it for this and that reason, and you ask ChatGPT to do some research, and then you kind of like you Google check or you fact check all of the stuff that it might bring up that you think is interesting and write your own thing, that is, there's nothing wrong with that.
14: Sure, sure. Listen, ChatGPT and Claude and all the other LLMs are tools. If you want to use them as a kind of more intense version of Google, if you want to use them to come up with previous builds that were similar, if you want to come up with, use it to find studies that respond to the, if you want to use it, maybe even to just finesse a bit of language you've already written, I don't think anyone's going to take issue with that. The problem here, and I even went and just did this out of curiosity, I went into ChatGPT and said, write me a 30-minute speech against this bill. I provided the PDF, and write it in the voice of progressive conservative MLA Bill Oliver.
7: Yeah.
14: And it did. It gave me 30 minutes, or, you know, pages and pages and pages, that looked awfully similar to the speech that Bill Oliver read in the legislature. And that, to me, is just a total abrogation of duty. It's laziness, and it shows you how unseriously so many politicians treat our political system. And then there's a lot of, we can get into a lot of stuff there about the decline of the quality of our democracy. But fundamentally, that's it, right? If you want to use it as a tool to make you better, great. If you want to use it as a lazy, get-out-of-work-free card, that, to me, is totally unacceptable, right? And you know, I think there is apologists for this technology who will kind of say any use is fine. This is just similar to you know, having staff write your speech or whatever. But I think that's ludicrous. I mean, functionally, this is like outsourcing this work to a team of, you know, barely paid interns working in Bangladesh. This is functionally outsourcing the work you ought to be doing for your constituents to some completely dispassionate third party that, by the way, is also really prone to hallucinations, just making stuff up, is also controlled by, you know, U.S. companies that have an incestuous and very problematic relationship with the U.S. government, and companies that, by the way, can't think creatively and don't understand actual issues facing real people, in this case in New Brunswick. So I just think it is morally repulsive, and I think we collectively kind of have to say, again, if we catch you, or you, our elected representatives, using ChatGPT to just completely do all of your work for you, we are going to respond very negatively.
7: Well said. Thank you very much, Justin. I appreciate it. Have a good weekend.
14: Thanks for having me. Cheers.
7: The article is in the Star right now. It's called The Politician Made an Embarrassing Blunder. The reaction from the masses gives us hope. It's super interesting. I honestly, send me a talk back, because I'm sure almost every industry has, like, I don't use it a lot. There, yesterday I was kind of using it because I wanted to, I was trying to figure out how much, if you added 1,000 police officers to the police force, what would that do to property taxes? And then I ran those numbers by a couple of people to see if they thought that they were accurate. They did think that they were accurate. So that's how I was using it, given Brad Bradford's idea of adding 1,000 new police officers. What would that mean to the budget? And how would that affect the property taxes? And so, in using it that way, I think that it's okay. But if you get it to write your entire thing, and then you don't proofread it, that is the whole problem. If it gets it to you, if it starts a starting point for you, then I don't think there's any. Why am I still talking when it's a minute past the break time? Nobody knows except me. It's 4:31. News Talk 1010 Time Saver Traffic.
8: 404 northbound still has debris blocking that left lane just past the 401. MTO crews are still on the scene. DBP southbound, there's a stalled vehicle still sitting in that right shoulder approaching Lawrence. And over on the northbound side, it's heavy from Baby Bloor through to Eglinton. Another stretch from Eglinton all the way through to the 401. over 1,000 exotic birds and animals, African Lion Safari, Canada's original safari adventure. 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
7: The Gordie Howe Bridge is open, and all of our friends at our sister station in Windsor are super excited. I'm getting all of the messages, people standing in pictures in front of the bridge. And just a big day out in Windsor and a big day for our truckers. Again, if you are a trucker, we're looking forward to hearing from you. We've got the special sound effect for when you call in. What will this bridge do? How will it make a difference in your travels? We'd love to hear from you. Send us a talk back and we will get it on as the Gordie Howe Bridge opens today. The people who love the bridges, they're known as pontists. And I I was seeing if I could find any audio of, they did this documentary series of people who fell in love with cars, people who fell in love with, I don't know, dressing up like cats. It was just a weird documentary series of the odd loves that people had. And I wondered if there was an episode on people who loved bridges. My Google search wasn't very good. It came up with why I loved Todd Bridges, who I think is the only person alive from Different Strokes of the kids. And I don't know how old you are, but there was a certain point where Todd Bridges had a huge drug problem. And if I, 30, 25 years ago, said, do you think Todd Bridges is going to be the first dead one of those kids? You would have said yes. How did we get on this topic? Our friend Mo Schlander, who I do not know if he is a bridge-loving aficionado, he joins us right now because of some things that I have been seeing and whether or not we should retaliate when it comes to tariffs, all sorts of stuff. Yesterday, the president of the United States said that he was the manufacturing president. He has manufactured a lot of dung, I would say. Economist Steve Rattner broke that down on CNBC.
2: It's kind of incredible to hear the president describe himself as the manufacturing president, and I applaud his ambitions, but let's just talk about what the reality is. The reality is that manufacturing, obviously you had COVID and all the stuff going on, but it got as high as 12.9 million jobs back here. And then it started to decline, and it simply continued to decline under Trump. So in fact, rather than gaining any manufacturing jobs, we've lost 75,000 manufacturing jobs since Trump arrived.
7: Okay, but they're building factories, and that's going to then lead to the manufacturing jobs, right?
2: He also likes to talk about the building boom. I think on the show yesterday, he talked about $19 trillion of new investment in America. That is obviously a crazy number. But in any event, when you look at something like factory building, you can see that the factory building went up sharply under Biden. A lot of this had to do with the CHIPS Act, the Inflation Reduction Act, incentives for clean energy. Companies were out building stuff. Then it peaked, and now it has just been going down under Trump, down to $175 billion rate from a peak of $250 billion.
7: They do point out they're building a lot of these data centers, which he points out don't employ as many people as a factory. Mo Schlander joins us right now, probably with one foot out the door for happy hour. He is a professor and a lecturer at Concordia University. Mo, thank you very much for your time.
3: Oh, well, I'm in Calgary, so I still have a little bit of time for happy hour, but okay. I appreciate the sentiment.
7: All right. It's hard to keep track of where you are. Okay. By the way, Calgary, like or dislike the Stampede?
3: Oh, I have no use for the Stampede. I like the Stampeders. I like the Stampeders, the band from the 1970s. Okay. No use for the actual Stampede.
7: Why? Because it's too busy and crazy in town?
3: Yeah, it's one of those things that you do once, and I'm way too old for it. I think we're one Kardashian away from it turning into just a complete Coachella music festival. Like, it's almost secondary now that the actual agricultural aspect of it and the cowboy aspect of it seems almost long gone. Everybody has their Halloween, their Stampede costumes, yeah, that they dress up in, but the rest of it, I can do without.
7: It is without a doubt, I think, a bucket list for every Canadian. But for me, it's like Vegas. I went to Vegas, and I don't know if I need to do that again. I don't know if I need to do the Stampede again. Okay, there's a lot to talk about, and I've yammered for most of the segment. So the idea that this economist doesn't seem like he's super excited about the Trump play eventually working, eventually in the long game, getting manufacturing back to the United States. Sure, in the first year, didn't do it, but I'm sure there's a lot of Trump enthusiasts in the States that say, yeah, it's going to take a while.
3: Yeah, I mean, it's not going to happen. He's trying to build all of these guidelines through his tariff policy to try and force manufacturing back into the U.S. But at some point, those tariffs are going to go away. And as soon as they go away, every business is going to go back to wherever they were before. I mean, there's a reason why the U.S. is not the manufacturing capital of the world anymore. It's because their time is long past. And Trump is trying to harken back to a previous day in a way that even Reagan wasn't trying to achieve. It's not going to work.
7: Okay, so when we experienced this past week with the new tariffs that came for many European countries yesterday, the ones that are threatened to Canada and the new ones to Canada, what do you make of all of that when you look at his popularity numbers approaching the midterms? What is the play here?
3: I'm not really sure, because the only thing that these tariffs are going to do is continue to keep inflation higher than it needs to be, which means the Fed, the central bank, is going to need to keep interest rates higher than it needs to be. And so Americans' concerns about their cost of living and affordability issues are rising up the list of the big issues for the midterms. Trump promised that he was going to bring prices down and all of these goods were going to fall in prices. And unfortunately, it's not happening. And it doesn't matter how much he claims on his social media channel that he's achieving it. Unfortunately, the data says it's not happening. And when he's picking fights with countries, imposing tariffs, the Strait of Hormuz remains closed, oil is back up at $100 a barrel, I don't know that there's enough time left between now and the midterms for him to be able to show success, unless somehow he's going to like stop everything about 8 weeks before the midterms, and there's going to be this sudden drop in prices. And so in the lead up, he's going to say, see, I told you so.
7: Yeah.
3: That's giving him way too much credit for his economic policy.
7: Do you think that there's a good crowd that is wondering when all of this stuff that Carney is doing is going to pay off? Why are you traveling the world? Why aren't you trying to knock on doors at the White House? They say they don't want to talk to us, but force your way in. What kind of a leash do you think Carney has? And I think it's starting to get short from the public, is it not?
3: I don't know. I mean, he's got a majority now, and I don't think he has to face an election now for 4 years. So he's got a little bit of time. I think, unfortunately, the world traveling is not going to produce any real results. Nobody jumped to Canada's defense 18 months ago when Trump put tariffs on us. And for 30 years, we haven't really been pursuing free trade agreements, and nobody seems all that interested in looking for free trade agreements with Canada. So it works in both directions. If they had wanted something from us, they would have shown up in the last 30 years and we would have said, let's talk. There is a free trade agreement in principle with Europe, but a lot of it is sitting in European parliaments unratified because they're also upset about supply management, okay. Something that
7: are you critical of the lack of engagement with the United States? And I'm not that sure that's entirely up to the prime minister to accelerate. I think it's up to Trump to decide when the green light is back on.
3: Yeah, there's only so much that you can do. You can't negotiate with crazy. And so at some point, then he does realize I'm not going to get anywhere here. And even if we camp out front, it's not like we're going to get a deal. In fact, it might even lead to a worse deal because it makes us look desperate. I mean, on a certain level, we are desperate, but you don't want to look desperate. And so I don't think that he has any real good options at this point other than to wait for Trump to make a deal or agree to a deal. And then at that point, then the rest of the world is going to say, fantastic. But, you know, there's an ocean that separates us. We're not all that interested in what you've got.
7: All right. Have a great weekend. Thank you very much. Say hi to all of the Calgarians for us.
3: Anytime.
7: Enjoy a good Calgarian, I think, most of the time. In a matter of moments, more of the useless information that you have stuck in your head. The one thing that you learned as a kid, the one thing that you can't get out of your head that is in there forever. What is the most useless piece of information that you have in your head? We'll play you a couple in a matter of moments. It's 4:45 on a Friday with the News Talk 1010 Time Saver Traffic.
8: 44 northbound still has debris blocking that left lane just past the 401. MTO crews still cleaning the scene. On the southbound DBP, that earlier stalled vehicle approaching Lawrence has cleared, but traffic is still heavy from the 401. And northbound, you're still heavy from Bayview Bloor through to Eglinton and another stretch of volume from Eglinton all the way through to the 401. 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
7: All right, it is. And we asked you earlier, what in your brain, your amazing brain, where you've accomplished so many things in your career, your work, got all sorts of knowledge in there, along with lots of useless information. We're asking, what is the useless information that you know? I think I'm pretty good with flags. I'm not great with flags. I got to say, during the World Cup, there's a... Did I contradict myself within a half a second? I'm pretty good with flags. I'm not that great at flags. During the World Cup, I'm like, that's, is that Palestine? I didn't know they were in that. No, that's not Palestine, Jim. Probably shouldn't use that as my example, but.
36: My grandparents, Clifford 18330, my grandparents' phone number from 1960s. Early 60s at their house in Alderwood on Etobicoke.
7: Do you remember your grandparents' phone number? What is the, like, do you remember an old phone number from when you were a kid? Everybody knows their home phone number from when they were a kid, right? I want to call mine on the air right now because it's probably some dude with a cell phone. Did you know that you have the same phone number as Jim Richards? Who's Jim Richards? Radio host Jim Richards? Yeah, who's that? News Talk 1010's Jim Richards. You have the same phone number. Yeah, yeah, yeah. Who are you talking about? Does anybody want me to do that?
0: Hi, I took German.
7: This is too low talking?
0: Waiting 50 long years.
7: Can anybody hear this?
0: In order to be able to use that one sentence that I remember. If somebody came up to me and said, have you done that? I can call.
7: Okay, can't hear you. Got to talk louder.
1: 8675309.
7: Jenny's phone number. What is the most useless thing that you have in your head? The most useless thing that you... somebody says, how to play hot cross buns on the recorder. How to play chopsticks on the piano. Steps to fold an origami crane. The rules of baseball. How to spell... Mississauga. Same person. How to spell Mississippi. The useless stuff that you have in your brain. The other thing that I wanted to talk about, as you continue to send us those talkbacks, I found this list. There's a couple of things I wanted to talk about. I've tried to do this topic a couple of times because I thought we'd get some really cool phone calls on what's on your front lawn or what's going on when you see the picture of your house on Google Maps. I've told this story before. My neighbors were doing a renovation. They didn't have any room on their lawn because there was a dumpster. On my front lawn, they had put an old toilet. So when the Google thing went... Anyway, this story I found amusing. A guy got busted for smoking when his wife saw him on the front stoop smoking on Google Maps. She was always wondering why he went outside, said he forgot something in the car a couple of times a night, and he was smoking. Maybe you have one of those. But they've got a list... of when you hear your boss use a work buzzword. What is the buzzword or the phrase, the work jargon, the lingo that you know, okay, there's some garbage going down. Like a lot of it doesn't make any sense. A lot of it is like, oh, they're making up some new terminology. It must be good. But it's like corporate speak, but it's just like you could say something else. When they refer to number two on the corporate buzzword, that is your BS detector goes off when they talk about you being a team player, which means you have to work weekends. When they say, listen, it's a family here. Is it really? I don't remember me firing my mom. I can fire my brother? I can future endeavor my brother? It's a family here? What are the work buzzwords that drive you crazy? I will try to keep this brief. I always love that. It's not always... I always love just in real life when somebody's talked to you for 20 minutes and then they throw in... You know, to make a long story short, I always yell, too late! Make a long story short. When something is bespoke or artisanal. When somebody is gaslighting. Oh, when we have to have a growth mindset. Synergy. Woke. I'm pretty sure they don't even know what woke means. Holistic. Work-life balance. This is the one that drives me crazy. We need you to work smarter, not harder. Okay, I've been working here a gazillion years. You think I'm trying to miss my family dinner every day? You think I don't work? I leave when I get everything done. And I'm like, I got too much work. I'm here till 8 o'clock every night. Well, you got to work smarter, not harder. You think I want to be here at 8 o'clock at night? It's an easy thing to say. And it drives me crazy. Stacy, what is your work lingo that drives you nuts?
1: Jim, the one that's getting me these days is crisp. So people want crisp presentation, crisp summaries, and the way they pronounce it, it's crisp.
7: And
1: it's just annoying. Every
7: it just means to the point, or what is it like?
1: I don't know, but I can't eat crispy sandwiches anymore. It's turned me off the word and the meat.
7: Turned you off the word and the meat. Okay, very good. Thank you very much. Thanks. I really appreciate it. What are the workplace lingo? What is the workplace lingo that just drives you crazy? There's a whole bunch of them here. Some of them I actually have not heard before. The family one, I think, is a little problematic for a lot of people. That one is going to drive you crazy. What other ones do I have here? Oh, outside the box. I actually don't mind outside the box. I just don't know if people... I think everybody's working with a different box. And they think there's not a lot of outside the box ideas when you want something outside the box. Going the extra mile. The people asking you to go the extra mile have never been. They don't know where that is. They don't know where that ends. Or how about when somebody is nice to e-meet you? Do you like that one? What is a shower thought? Somebody text in a shower thought. Is that like a brainstorm? What happens in a brainstorm that you group off to shower thoughts? Anyway, blue sky thinking. That means of not thinking about the bad outcome, just the good outcome. Let us know. You can text us the work buzzwords that drive you crazy. I'm Jim Richards.
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12: Good evening. I'm Victoria Matty-Ash. Nothing but sunshine until it sets. Comfortable, warm evening ahead. Your complete weather forecast is coming right up. A male suspect caught after a woman was shot dead on a residential street around breakfast time. Driver in critical condition after a crash in Mississauga. And Tony Romo arrested. We will tell you why. Details on these and other stories coming up. But first, let's check your drive. Newstalk 1010, Time Saver Traffic.
8: The afternoon drive continues to fill in across the majors. 401 eastbound collector just past Dixie. A stalled transport truck blocking that right lane, adding to an already busy stretch. 404 northbound still has debris blocking the left lane just past the 401. MTO crews continue to work the scene. DBP northbound, you're heavy from Bayview Bloor through to Eglinton, and another slow stretch from Eglinton all the way through to the 401. Wayfair's Black Friday in July sale is here. 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
12: Murder suspect no longer outstanding. Male suspect under arrest after a woman was shot dead on a residential street in Etobicoke earlier today. Toronto police called to the scene near Humberwood and Rexdale shortly before 7:30 this morning. One witness who was just out and about enjoying his morning coffee saw the whole thing unfold.
2: And I saw them. They're just talking. They're not talking. The girl was walking by. The guy chased her a little bit. He was really close by it, and I saw something with his hand. I didn't realize nothing because I was doing my own business. And then he shot the girl, and he talked of her like 10, 15 seconds, and he saw the girl, and he just walked by, and he was running behind. And even I was chasing him for a while, and I thought it was not a good idea because I was trying to catch him with my phone.
12: Police say the shooting was targeted. No ID on the victim or the suspect yet. One driver airlifted to hospital in critical condition after a two-vehicle crash in Mississauga happened at Dundas and Cedar Glen just before 3 this afternoon. One vehicle actually hit a pole. Another person also taken to a local hospital. That stretch of Dundas was closed for quite some time between Wolfdale and Glengarry this afternoon. If you're low, try to hit the pumps before midnight. Gas prices, yes, set to jump once again. CTV Sean Leithong at a local station with the numbers.
3: Dan McTeague from Canadians for Affordable Energy said that gas prices will go up tonight overnight about 3 cents a liter. Diesel prices will go up as high as 8 cents a liter, and they've never been that high. There may be some reprieve coming on Sunday, but like you said, there's the chance it goes up even further, flirting with $2 a liter.
12: So, immediately, we should see prices around $1.84 a liter tomorrow at most GTA stations, and prices could hit the $1.90 mark by early next week. Plenty of road closures to keep in mind if trying to get around the city this weekend. Triathlon shutting down two major stretches of highway. All eastbound lanes of the Gardner from the Humber River to the DVP and all northbound lanes of the DVP from the Gardner to Eglinton. That shut down from 2 a.m. until the triathlon is over. Road closures in town as well for different events and festivals, including stretches of Ossington, Queen, Eglinton, Spadina. All the details plus some transit disruptions available on our website. A Canada-only ceremony taking place today to mark the opening of the Gordie Howe International Bridge after a joint celebration with the U.S. was canceled earlier this week. Housing and Infrastructure Minister Gregor Robertson says today's focus was on celebrating the workers who built the bridge.
4: We were joined by some Americans here today, but given the back and forth between our levels of government, we thought it's more appropriate for us to focus on celebrating here in Canada today, getting the bridge open on Monday, and working together going forward.
12: Our federal government said in light of Trump's latest tariff threats, Canada would not be celebrating the opening of the bridge together, which connects Ontario and Michigan and is set to open on Monday. And in sports, LeBron James finally making his decision, signing a deal with the Philadelphia 76ers. 2 years, $8 million, and Tony Romo placed under arrest, accused of driving under the influence in Wisconsin. Police say the quarterback didn't pass a field sobriety test. Romo was visiting his home state to attend a golf tournament. You can tap into breaking news anywhere. Keep in touch by downloading the CTV News app. News Talk 1010 weather, clear sky overnight, low of 18, mostly cloudy tomorrow, slight chance for showers with the risk of a thunderstorm, high of 28. For Sunday, we're looking at a mix of sun and cloud and a 40% chance of showers. Right now, sun is shining, 24 degrees. I'm Victoria Matiash. Our next update is at 6 o'clock on News Talk 1010. 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
7: It is, ladies and gentlemen. Thank you very much for your phone calls and your text messages and your talkbacks and all that kind of stuff. Truckers happy today that Gordie Howe Bridge is open, and if you're a trucker, he usually goes that route. Send us a talk back or give us a call. We'll fit you in. You can tell us what that opening of that bridge means to you. People who are enthusiasts about bridges, by the way, known as pontists. Are you one? Maybe you have a top five bridges without the Jeff and without the Todd bridges in there. Send us a talk back, counting down your top five bridges. You only got 30 seconds, so you got to go quickly. If you're one of these bridge enthusiasts, give us your top five bridges. Okay, a lot to get to, and I need to tell you about something. John Tory yesterday kind of upset that we weren't mentioning the Wish.ca, which is where you bid on his foursome. He's with Roger Ashby. Bill Coulter of CP24, you can bid on that one, or Newstalk1010.com. John Moore, our morning guy, along with three of you to make up that foursome and to play nine holes at the fantastic Hidden Gem Flemington Park Golf Club. You hear John talk about it a lot. John's got great stories, great feller to hang out with, laugh, have a couple of wobbly pops after on a patio with a catered lunch or a glass of wine. You do you after, and all the money goes to the CP24 Chum Christmas Wish. Bid right now. John Moore's foursome of golf. All of the proceeds going to a very worthy cause. That, again, is the Chum CP24 Christmas Wish. Hearing earlier today, conversation between Deb and David Coletto. David Coletto is the, when you hear Abacus Data, they do polling and all sorts of stuff. They did some polling when it came to how people feel, predominantly young people, how they feel about where we are right now as a society, their chances in life. Do they think anything is going to change? Do they want to have a different form of, I don't know, do they want us to become communists? Do they want us to become more aggressive when it comes to capitalism, or do they want us to be socialist? Socialist, by the way, means we become venerable.

0: Is it true, though, young people saw no opportunity? So they were going to vote for Pierre. So there's this idea that young people are lost. And when they look at the system right now, the only thing that they know categorically is whatever this system, whatever you call this thing right now, it's not working for us.
1: I think there's a lot of young people right now who look at the current system and they feel it's simply not working. They can't buy a home. They can't pay the rent. They think that the economic opportunities for the future for them are very minimal. There's no real optimism that their generation is going to be as good or better than the ones that came before them. And when you feel that way, you're obviously going to be left with, well, the system must be part of the problem. And therefore, if we change the system, maybe we can get a better outcome. And so I think there's a bunch of drivers explaining it. But yeah, age is the biggest divider. And it's not, are you a liberal or a conservative or a New Democrat? It's not, do you live in Alberta or Quebec? It is, what year were you born? And it's a big predictor.
0: And so it's young people. And young people saying, if this doesn't work, then maybe the two extremes. And those extremes are, I don't know if Pierre would be an extreme, but that's the way it's painted, that you would vote for Pierre or, I don't know, the People's Party, or you would vote for Avi Lewis, like a Mondami in the United States, or Trump. And what I thought was interesting was that Jason Kenney down from Alberta, Jason Kenney's like, yeah, that's because of universities. Universities, I'm not going to argue that they're not full of a bunch of lefty profs, but do you think that that is the reason? I mean, the study seemed to say one of two extremes. And again, I don't think Pierre is an extreme, but in the United States, as an example, that you would either go Mondami or that you would go Trump. And, but if you go Mondami, it's because a bunch of lefty profs. If you go Trump, it's, I don't know what the reason is. They're just disillusioned. But if you go Mondami, if you go Avi Lewis, it's because of universities and lefty profs. I'm not going to argue with you that it's universities have professors who lean left. I just do not think
2: Jason Kenney,
0: as
2: former,
0: we listen to Deb talk about Jason Kenney here,
2: former cabinet minister federally, he commented on social media on this particular article by David Coletto, and he blames our education system. He says we're not teaching about the proud history of our country and the institutions. And he goes on at length, if you follow him on social media, he goes on at length to talk about the fact that we have a system of educators who are much more on the left of the spectrum. And we.
0: So when you're getting punched in the face by life, can't buy a house, can't keep up with the cost of living, your wages aren't going up with inflation, the gig economy is the only place you can find a job, you're still living at home, you're not going out, you're scrolling on social media, you're getting punched in the face by life. You don't think it's that versus, oh no, it's the lefty profs that are making you vote for Mondami or Trump? I'm sorry. I'm going to give you that the profs are lefty. But when I go out in the real world and I have all of these problems facing me, and Jason Kenney is telling me that I haven't been told about our proud institutions. Yeah. I can't afford to buy a house. I can't afford my rent. I can't afford my food. I'm still living at home. All of these things, but I know about our proud institutions. And so I'm not going to be thinking, hey, well, what we got now doesn't work for me. So I'm not going to look for something else that works for me because we got great institutions. You're getting punched in the face by life. And you're going to tell me that that's because, and my opinion as a young person who doesn't see any hope, is because some lefty prof told me about how things are done in Sweden, where you get a free education. That's, are you honestly telling me that? That doesn't make any sense to me. Somebody comes

0: back and says young people are disillusioned with the way the system is working now. They're more likely to look for a Mondami or go to Trump. And you're like, well, that's because the lefty profs. I think it's because the reality of being young right now is how difficult it is to find a job, to find a summer job, to find the job that you graduated from university from, to be able to save up for a home, to keep your wages in line with inflation. All of those things are the reason that I think that young people are coming out of university or wherever, and they don't see any hope. The other argument doesn't make any sense to me. I can't find a job because of my lefty. I can't buy a house because of my lefty university. I'm sorry. Can somebody explain that to me? 416-872-1010. 416-872-1010. The reason your life did not work out is because the prof didn't focus on our institutions. Thank you very much. 15 minutes after 5 o'clock.
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0: 16 after 5, time saver traffic.
8: 401 eastbound collectors just past Dixie, a stalled transport truck still blocking the right lane. Delays continue from the 410, 403, and the 401 eastbound. Another stopped vehicle slowing things down just past the 404 DVP approaching the split for Don Mills. And DVP, you're still heavy from Baby Bloor to Eglinton. 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
0: From Etobicoke to Scarborough, North York to the Toronto Islands, and all across the greater Toronto area. 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
4: All right. And exciting news, municipal politics. We're very grateful to our two friends who join us each and every week here on News Talk 1010. Karen Stintz, I encourage everybody to listen to Jerry's show earlier this week on Wednesday. Karen was on talking about her fantastic new book. She's a former Toronto City Councillor, TTC Chair, and political commentator. Karen, congratulations on the new book.
5: Thank you. Thanks very much. Jim.
4: And
5: I appreciate it.
4: Tell people where they can get it, and we'll give you a little opportunity to give it a plug here.
5: Thank you. It's on Amazon.ca. The book is called Beyond Good Enough, and you can pre-sale, buy a pre-sale copy, and it gets delivered in September.
4: And you're still not running for mayor.
5: I'm still not running for mayor.
4: Okay. It goes hand in hand with a lot of people running when they come out with a book, right?
5: No, it is true.
4: Yeah. Joe, is there anything that you have coming out that you'd like to tell people about?
6: No, I don't. I'm living the life and no writing right now.
4: Okay. Joe Mihevic is a city councillor and former TTC vice chair. Guys, lots to talk about this past week. I have to say that I did love the way that Brad Bradford framed the discrepancies between, like, when there's 450 police officers, maybe you say it's apples and oranges, 450 police officers for every 100,000 in New York City. But the numbers, I think, in Vancouver are like 182 and 200 per 100,000 in Montreal. And we're at like 160 or 167. So his proposal for more police officers, and to be fair, Olivia Chow, her proposal, and I've heard nothing but great things about Olivia from the likes of the police union. So here's Brad Bradford differentiating between the two plans.
7: My plan will add 1,000 more frontline officers than when I take office. And you're right to contrast with Mayor Chow's multi-year hiring plan. She will end up with 5,935 officers in 2029, and my plan would bring us to 6,685 officers by 2030. And that's a per capita.
4: So I like it, but part of it almost rings as the Price is Right when somebody says 1,000 and Brad Bradford's like 1,001. But I think what we see right now is the feel safe part of the equation, Karen, is what matters more than some of these stats to people in Toronto.
5: I think you're right. And it is the fact that crime, and again, we've talked about whether, Toronto is relatively a safe city, but I think that the feelings that people have who live here is that it is becoming increasingly unsafe. And it's a combination of things. It's the fire, it's the gunfight at the festival, it's the cars that are stolen, it's the randomness of the violence that has people on edge. And so I do think that this speaks to that crime and safety issue that people are feeling and that neighborhoods are experiencing.
4: Joe, one thing that I think a lot of people would be like, hey, do you want more police officers? Yes. Hey, do you want your property tax to go up? Not so much. There's no costing here.
6: Well, 1,000 police officers will cost, my back of envelope would be something like $150 million. So that's a 5% tax increase. So that has to be put right on the table right away.
4: If you did the math of about, because it's
6: 150,000,
4: it's not going to be 150,000. It's going to be there's some number there because he's going to inherit the Olivia Chow amount. Is he not?
6: Well, 1,000. He's saying 1,000 police officers.
4: More
6: 1,000
4: than
6: police
4: Olivia?
6: Officers. No. Olivia's plan estimates around 720, and that number, by the way, is achieved through conversation with the police chief. The police chief and Mayor Chow have a super relationship, and they put together a plan, yes, to enhance security and safety in the city of Toronto. So it's a plan that's actually has the backing of the police services board and the police chief and the police association. So it is one of those things, as you were saying, well, I say $10, you say $20. Just up it a little bit in 1,000 is a nice round number. I'd also say that community safety is a complex thing. It is not just about police officers. It is also about how you deal with mental health issues in the community, how you deal with illegal guns crossing the border, how you deal with a whole host of other things that really are not about the police budget, but the broader picture. And I think we need to pay attention to that, and not in the kind of knee-jerky way, say, oh, well, 720 is what the police chief wants. Well, I want another 1,000 on top of that. I don't think, frankly, it is going to, it is go frankly, I think it's going to either cost the city a lot of money, but I don't think it's going to deliver the results in the way that it is being pushed.
4: When we take a look at things like this, Karen, I wonder, and I think all politicians are probably in a situation like this where one day or 5 years ago, when Brad Bradford voted in favor of decreasing the police budget in 2020, he was asked about that earlier today on News Talk 1010, said he made a mistake. But there's also clips of him saying we need to urgently change the name of Dundas and Dundas Station. And we got to be hurry. We had to hurry
2: about
4: it.
2: For me, the answer is pretty clearly no. And I don't think that we need to delay on that.
4: We don't have to delay on that. That's when he was talking about changing Dundas Street.
2: Because it's a part of our daily commutes. It's a part of the tourist center of our city. And because it traverses the border of Toronto from east to west. And when we know what we know now, you just have to ask the question, does it make sense to name streets and plazas and transit stations after someone with a disputed,
4: So I
2: controversial
4: guess that's a bit of a gotcha moment, and I didn't necessarily want to do it, but I wonder, Olivia, to be fair, changed her thoughts on the Scarborough subway. So what are we supposed to judge politicians, Karen, on changing their mind, or is it fair to say that all politicians evolve with what the need of the city is at a particular time?
5: I think it's fair to say that, politicians do evolve. Information changes, awareness increases. I would say I think where it trips up politicians are if it's off brand, And so I think it's fair for Brad to say, we were going to do this because we had this information, and then, maybe not appreciating how the city might feel about it, and that the process was opaque, and that the square now itself has become not a place where you would want to hang out. And it was, when it was designed in 2003, it was supposed to be a welcoming place. And so I think that there is a context piece as well that comes into play. And, I know when I was on council, and I can't speak for Joe, but I made votes, and then I rethought it, or I had new information, and then I changed my mind
4: Would
5: and I
4: both of
5: voted
4: you be able
5: differently.
4: to agree that there's probably a gotcha vote in your past history, Karen?
5: Oh, for sure I'm sure there is. I can't remember right now, but there is a guaranteed gotcha vote on my record, no question.
4: What about you, Joe?
6: Well, I think to be human is to be consistently inconsistent.
4: Yeah.
6: We change our minds.
4: So when
6: We
4: Olivia
6: grow, we develop.
4: Is against the Scarborough subway, but now for the sake of votes, loves Scarborough. I'm not saying she was ever against Scarborough, but now wants that subway. And of course, we've documented some of the differences with Brad Bradford. Do you think it's fair, and maybe we shouldn't have gotcha moments or judge politicians who change their mind?
6: Well, I think it's okay to change your mind. I think what needs to happen, though, is you have to go through a process. You have to say, well, before I thought this based on this bit of information or that evidence, and now I think this based on new information or a new way of putting it all together. And I think the thing that both mayoralty candidates will need to do is explain themselves. Like you can't say a thousand police officers one day and then the next day say, but I'm going to promise a tax freeze. So you can change your mind, but you have to do it in a thoughtful way that brings people along to a new way of thinking. And that'll be a challenge for both candidates.
4: We've got more to get to with the Municipals. Karen Stintz, brand new book. Look for it on Amazon. Joe Mahevic with us as well. Back in a moment. More of the week in municipal politics with the Municipals. 5:30. 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
8: 401 eastbound collectors just past Dixie, a stalled transport truck continues blocking that right lane, and you're slow from the 410. Staying eastbound on the 401, there's another problem just past the 404 DBP. A stopped vehicle has MTO crews on the scene approaching the split. And on the DBP northbound, you're still very heavy from Bayview Bloor through to Eglinton. 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
4: Of all the things to ask Donald Trump, somebody asked him in the age-old battle, if you're a basketball fan, Jordan or LeBron James. Trump picked Jordan and said that LeBron James was racist, just in case anybody needed to know. And I don't think you did, so you should be mad at me. Municipals, our friend Karen Stintz is with us, former Toronto City Councillor, TTC Chair and political commentator. Go back and listen to Karen's interview with Jerry Agar earlier this week on Jerry's podcast. You'll learn all about her brand new book, which you can find on Amazon. And Karen, it's called what again? Sorry, I should written it down. My apologies.
1: That's okay. I appreciate the shout out. It's called Beyond Good Enough.
4: Beyond Good Enough. And it's not written about Joe Mihevic, who, by the way, is beyond good enough, former Toronto City Councillor and TTC Chair. Okay, let's talk about both of you guys very involved with the TTC. A couple of things that I wanted to bring up. And I was wondering, first, do we learn anything from the service satisfaction that a lot of people had when they experienced going to and from BMO during FIFA? Apparently, it was quite good. Before we get to a couple of other things involving the TTC, let me play the full discussion. Jamal Myers is doing the job that you guys used to have, says, hey, if we want more great service like that, then the feds in the province are going to have to contribute. Here is the current TTC chair earlier this week.
2: The city alone does not have the resources to keep that going. What the city can do is implement transit signal priority, which can make things like the streetcars, the LRTs faster. But if Torontonians want to see consistent, reliable transit, fast transit, then the federal and provincial governments need to come forward with operating funding. There's just no other way.
4: Okay. I'm guessing that's true to a certain extent. Karen, is it not, or am I wrong?
1: No, it is true to a certain extent. But I think that there are things within the city's remit that they did during the World Cup that they weren't doing before that, you know, which is making sure that it's clean and safe and that unhoused individuals aren't using the transit system and for purposes other than to get from A to B. Union Station was cleared up and cleaned up. The system was reliable, but you know, a big part of that too was that we scared everybody into not driving anywhere and closed access to routes. And so we made it easier for the TTC to be on time. And so that doesn't have anything to do with federal or provincial funding. Those are decisions that the city made strategically so that when people use the transit, they had the best experience possible. And those things we can still do. Without a doubt, you know, the operating funding for the TTC is difficult to sustain on tax base alone, property tax base alone. And so there is a real argument. But, you know, the province has also been investing billions and billions in transit expansion, and they are providing operating subsidies for those routes that they're building. So I think it is incumbent on the city to do what they can do and what they did do and they demonstrated they could do all year round.
4: Your thoughts, Joe?
3: Well, first, a big shout out to TTC staff. They really came together, and it showed in the approval of the passengers at the TTC. They really had a good time on the TTC, and we've seen approval numbers of the TTC like we've never seen them before. We've seen, especially on the two key routes, Dufferin and Bathurst, because there was a lane priority for buses and streetcars, that the commute times were way down. They were down 17 minutes to 14 minutes and 25 minutes to 22 minutes. That is within the city's purview, working with the TTC, and that is going to continue. That's a big win, I think, for the city of Toronto. It might sound counterintuitive, but actually having a dedicated lane for transit encourages people to go on transit who might otherwise go in the car, and that's then you know what? A modal shift happens. That's what happened on St. Clair, and I'm a perfect example where I used to take the car a lot more to City Hall. After that happened, after the right-of-way, you just took it less because you could get from A to B real quick. Signal priority was also a big thing that was done. Having more supervisors on the route, having people direct folks, especially tourists, to get at key places like Union Station. TTC came through, and you know, we gave them a lot of kudos at the TTC meeting a few days ago. We're really proud of the work that they did, and it was acknowledged not just at the TTC but also, frankly, internationally. There, we were a top city in terms of how we performed as a city hall and as a city and as a public transit agency during FIFA. Proud to be a Torontonian.
4: Okay, so the monthly fare cap is 47 trips. I'm guessing that is geared to what the old Metro Pass would have been. So people are encouraged to take the TTC. They're looking at doing that for a weekly cap. I'm not sure. To me, it sounds like I should be against it, but is it geared to, does the TTC make more money if more people take it, and does that encourage more people to take it? Thus, they will make more money, and we're not going to be talking about the rides that they're not paying for.
1: Yeah, then we're not going to be talking about the rides they're not paying for, because if you increase the weekly cap, you can only, even if you were using the TTC twice or three times a day, or four times a day, when you factor in the 2-hour transfer plus, you know, everything else, you can only, you know, reasonably, you're only riding the TTC so many times if you're going to work and back or school and back or wherever you're going. So you can raise the cap and it doesn't cost anything because people aren't using it for that much time.
4: Yeah.
1: A small percentage might, but by and large, people aren't using it for that.
4: So you're in favor of having this weekly cap where after a certain, I think it would be, right now, it looks like 47 is 1.5 rides a day for the month. I don't know what the number would be for a week, but you're saying it encouraging more people to take it in the long run would add more money to the coffers?
1: Encouraging more people to take it is what we should be doing as a city, because yeah, our ridership continues to be low. And my point being is that you can put a cap on there and it's not going to cost the TTC a lot of money because yeah, people only ride it as much as they ride it.
4: Okay. Joe, are you in favor of this?
3: Oh, absolutely. Basically, what it'll capture is those of us who ride 47 times during the month. But you know what? This is a holiday. You're 2 weeks on holidays, and so then you're not going to be able to capture any benefit from frequent use of the TTC. There are other jurisdictions across North America that are trying the weekly fare cap. We don't know what the number is. Staff at the TTC have been assigned to look at what that number is, what that number might be. Is it 10, 11, 12, whatever it is? And it will help deal with those passengers, those customers that basically aren't here for a long time, for the whole month to benefit, might be a tourist. So there's a real positive thing here. The other thing, though, I do want to say is that every time someone goes on the TTC, their fare only pays for a portion of their ride. The rest of the money needs to come from another place, either the city or the province. So transit actually costs us as a TTC. However, we're happy to pay it because it eases gridlock. We save in other parts of the economy by easing gridlock. But for the TTC itself, the more passengers we have, the higher subsidy we need, because we need to put the service on to match the number of rides.
4: It's such a huge percentage of property tax. Maybe that's a discussion for another day. Listen, 40 seconds for each of you. I'm just wondering where you think we are right now in terms of this campaign. Olivia Chow has picked somebody to run her campaign who, interestingly enough, was connected to Carney. So that kind of puts them on the political spectrum, center or center right or somewhere in the middle, which is not Olivia Chow's demo, I would say. But Joe, what about you? Go quickly and please go first on where you see the campaign right now.
3: Well, I think it's still very early. It's summer. It's sleepy time. There isn't much happening out there. People are getting their teams together. Olivia made an interesting choice in choosing someone from the Liberal camp. That's fine. I think that might be smart politics in the end, showing that she can appeal across the border. I know she has some conservatives as well that are in her camp. Brad's coming out with some policy positions. Interesting. Way too early. I think that the time to really deeply engage this will be as soon as Labor Day hits. It's going to be a brand new world. And right now, I think the way to see it is this is the time for the setup. We're setting it up, or each campaign is setting it up for the finals, which are going to start
4: this is the regular season. It doesn't mean anything. They're both making the playoffs. What about you, Karen?
1: I see it a little bit differently than Joe. I think that this is really Olivia trying to appeal to a demographic that she's not connecting with, and that people do view her as the candidate of the left. And what is also for me a bit concerning is that in so doing, she's trying to paint Brad as the candidate of the right, of the scary right. And that's not who he is, and that's not what his campaign is all about. So I think that there's going to be some ebbing and flowing, as Joe said, after Labor Day weekend, and how successful Olivia will be in being the candidate of the middle. Is one that needs to be answered still.
4: We're a different city than New York, but I just thought she would lean into the Mondami thing more than she would where she seems to be going. But perhaps that doesn't work in this city. Karen Stintz, her new book, check it out on Amazon. Listen to Jerry's podcast from this past week. Joe Mihevic, both former city councilors and both formerly heads-ish of the TTC, the TTC chair and TTC vice chair. Have a great weekend, guys.
1: Thank you so much.
4: Municipals unites again next Friday. It is 5:45. 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
5: 410 southbound, a crash blocking that right lane on the ramp to eastbound 401. Expect delays back through Derry. In Burlington, westbound on the 403 at the 407, a crash has that left lane blocked. And DVP northbound, there's still that stalled vehicle sitting on that right shoulder approaching Bayview Bloor. And beyond that, traffic is heavy from Bayview Bloor right up to Shepherd. 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
4: All right, this is News Talk 1010. I got to tell you, some people said play this clip and ask people if they'd be proud of their kid. I'd be proud of this kid. I'd be worried if I was in the sports media when you're in the game of all these crazy takes. That's the thing when you get into this business, and I'm not sure if it's the same in talk radio. When you're in sports radio, you have to have the crazy takes. You have to have people coming back for the most ludicrous arguments. And this kid, after the Jays game last night...
15: I cannot believe how f***ing sh- this team is.
4: This kid is like 10 or 11 or 12, right? I mean, this is a young kid who goes on a great rant. And in fact, I hope Mike Wilner is out listening right now. I don't want to talk to Mike Wilner anymore. I want to talk to this kid. I want this kid to be our baseball person. So here he is. Somebody's doing streeters, asking people what they thought of the game after yesterday's game, which is a daytime getaway game. And this young man, I think, I don't know, 10 to 13 years of age, goes on this rant when somebody sticks a microphone in front of his face.
15: I cannot believe how f***ing this team is. I don't understand how you can go from a World Series team of that caliber to a bunch of sorry ass bums. Like, I don't think you can name one person in the lineup who's a consistently good hitter. And on the other side, you have Hoffman blowing another game. I don't even understand why this guy is still pitching.
16: I think there's a chance he'll be on the trade block.
15: He needs to go. Varsho needs to go. Gausman needs to go. I just think that there's no hope for these guys anymore.
16: And now we're back to the 2024.
15: Yeah, the thing about 2024 was Vlad was like an actually legitimate star, and now that he's actually making $500 gazillion, he just like forgot how to play baseball. I know 5-year-olds who can hit better than Vladimir Guerrero Jr.
4: Honestly, does that kid not have a podcast? I don't know how we find that kid, but I want to talk to that kid after every baseball game. I was having this argument off the air with Ben, like, what do you believe after 9 years of this management team when they're geniuses in 2025? It's a fluke in 24. It's a fluke in what, 26? Which one is the fluke? What is the team that we're supposed to believe? Is it the 26 or is it the 25 team? or the 24 team. Ben thinks that this has been a resounding success, this management team. And to be fair, a lot of the things that they've done, they've signed all sorts of people, and it has been a lot of injuries. So maybe if you have no injuries this year and you have the same sort of team that they had last year, maybe it would be a success.
17: Jim, I don't see how you can see this team, this run that Atkins and Shapiro have been on since, 2017, as anything other than a resounding success. Exactly. They make the playoffs in 2020. They missed the playoffs by one game in 21, but you had the two runner-ups for MVP. Okay. You had the Cy Young. 22 make the playoffs. 23 make the playoffs.
4: How do they measure up against the Mets, who have also... Listen, we have spent a you-know-what load of money. And kudos to Rogers. You can't say that they're cheap. They have spent a lot of money. So have the Mets. The Mets have been hit and miss and a bit of a disaster. Would you say that because the Mets have been good for a couple of years in the last 10 years with spending all that money that that has been a success?
17: No, I don't think the Mets have made good signings across the board at all. I think signing Marcus Semien is a terrible idea. I think letting Pete Alonso walk is a terrible idea. Look at Bo this year.
4: I don't know if they've made the playoffs in the same stretch of 9 years that the Blue Jays have, but I don't know that people who have paid good money to go into these games are sold out based on the fumes of people buying season's tickets from last year. I don't think it's going to tomorrow. We're going to turn into Missouri again, where it's going to be the show me state at the end of this year going into next year. But I'm hoping that, I don't want to say fire sale, and I don't know how much they can get for a Gausman and for some of these guys, but certainly they have to try to get rid of as many players as they can and get something back in return.
17: Well, if you look at what they did in 24 when they sold, the last time they were sellers, the people still in the lineup, they still had Alejandro Kirk, Bo, Ernie, Davis, Varsho, George Springer. Like, the guys that they got rid of were on expiring contracts or they were on one-year deals. I think they're probably looking to ship Bieber, who's on a one-year deal. I don't think Max Scherzer goes anywhere, but Shane Bieber has had a nice little run the last couple of starts that he's had. I think Kevin Gausman goes.
4: All right. Deb is here next weekend. Next week, I am, as we say, on assignment. We had asked you at the beginning of the show, there was a list of the top things that people admitted that they had stuck in their heads. And we had asked you, what is the most ridiculous thing that you have had stuck in your head? It's usually something that you would learn at school. Maybe it's the lyrics to a ridiculous song that you had to learn for recital back when you were a kid. 416-872-1010, or you can send us a talk back on the silliest thing that you had learned that is still in your head. We have a couple more to play. I want to make sure that I think this is one of them.
18: My mom made us wait for 2 hours after eating before we went swimming, which always seemed ridiculous. I know there's a little bit of science behind it, but anyway, it's still in my head whenever I go swimming after I eat.
4: I think, I was reading about that earlier this week. I don't think that that is accurate, but it's certainly something that I think all of us grew up with. Phone numbers, there's certain things that will trump any generation, but I don't know, do your kids know phone numbers? Maybe I'm wrong. Do kids know phone numbers? Do you make them memorize, if they lose their phone, do they memorize your phone number in case they have to go into a store and say, hey, I need to call my mom and I lost my phone? Do kids know the phone numbers? I don't know. I hope they do. Not that it's a huge crisis. But with all the passion in my heart, one of the things that I will say at the end of today's show, I hope the kids know the phone numbers. All right. Enjoy your weekend, each and every one of you. Thank you very much to Ben and also to Mike. Shane Hewitt and the Night Shift into the weekend. Always a fun time after 7 o'clock. And CTV Toronto, the best newscast in the city, tells the story of this great city and the tragic story off the top. We'll get in seconds here on News Talk 1010. Go Brave.
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5: 410 southbound, a crash is still blocking that right lane on the ramp to the eastbound 401, so expect delays back to Derry. And in Burlington, westbound on the 403 at the 407, a crash still has that left lane blocked. 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
19: Good evening. A woman is dead and a man is in police custody after what investigators describe as a targeted shooting in Etobicoke this morning.
20: Witnesses tell CTV News the woman was shot at point-blank range. The man took off but was arrested early this afternoon. CTV's Janice Golding is following this investigation and joins us now live tonight near Rexdale in the 427 with the latest. Janice.
21: Yes, Toronto, it was a terrifying morning for residents in this quiet neighborhood. They tell us that they could hear the gunfire after a man fired upon a woman at close range on the sidewalk behind us here.
22: Where are they? Go down.
23: You can hear the concern in the woman's voice as she and a child peer out of a second floor window and then realize emergency task force officers have their guns pointed at a home across the street.
22: Right in front of our house.
23: Oh,
22: Okay, go to the back.
23: This was the scene around 7:20 this morning after a woman was shot at point-blank range.
24: When I saw them, they're just talking. They're not talking. The girl was walking by. The guy chased her a little bit. He was really close by it, and I saw something with his hand.
23: This man, who didn't want to be identified, says he saw the suspect say something to the woman for a few seconds before he pulled out a gun.
24: Then he shot the girl, and he talked of her like 10, 15 seconds, and he saw the girl, and he just walked by, and he was running behind. And even I was chasing him for a while, and I thought it was not a good idea, because I was trying to catch him with my phone.
23: While they didn't see the shooting, many other residents in the Humberwood and Arborwood area say they heard the gunfire.
25: I heard the sound, like a shot sound. I thought it is a tire pop.
23: When they emerged from their homes to see what was going on,
25: we got terrified. We thought maybe some terrorist act or something like that, because they chase everyone who was on the street walking. They ask everyone to just get in the house and not to come out. So I was so scared.
26: Someone was just yelling outside and I heard the cops were yelling at him, and I just saw like there was a bunch of cop cars outside and there was a SWAT team outside. There was people with guns and I was actually really scared.
23: Police responded in full force, bringing out the canine unit, the ETF, and drones.
28: When these calls initially come across, we have concerns for the area and the safety. So we deploy as many resources as we can to try and contain that, to maximize the safety of the people involved in the area.
23: By early afternoon, police announced they had a suspect in custody, and there were no outstanding suspects. Still, neighbors say they're shaken.
25: We don't feel safe, yeah? Right now, someone knocked the door. We could open. We saw on our camera then and then we're going to open the door, yeah?
23: Police are calling the shooting a targeted attack.
21: Police have not revealed what charges the suspect is facing, nor have they revealed the victim's name. However, a distraught friend approached us and told us that they believe the victim is a 26-year-old Toronto woman. Investigation continues. Reporting live, I'm Janice Golding. Now back to Nathan.
19: Thank you, Janice. Peel Regional Police have charged a second person in connection with the murder of a Mississauga delivery driver in 2023. 24-year-old Gurvinder Nath was working near Britannia and Credit View Road 3 years ago when he was attacked and had his vehicle stolen. Nath was taken to a local trauma center where he later died. 23-year-old Jazane Kerr was arrested February 15, 2024 and charged with second-degree murder. Now, 26-year-old Devontae Thompson, who was arrested last year, has also been charged with second-degree murder.
1: One person is fighting for their life following a collision in Mississauga. It happened at about 2:40 p.m. near Dundas and Cedar Glen Gate. Two vehicles collided, with one of them striking a pole and flipping over. One person was airlifted to hospital with critical injuries, while a second person was taken to a local hospital by paramedics. The cause of the crash is under investigation.
19: Also tonight, it was meant to unite two countries, but has instead caused political division. Canada celebrates the opening of the Gordie Howe Bridge without the United States.
1: As we head into the weekend, get ready to pay more for gas. Analysts say prices at the pumps will rise overnight.
19: And the climb could go as high as $1.90 a liter by this time next week. CTV's Sean Lethong is live tonight with reaction, and no doubt drivers are not happy to hear about another rise in prices, Sean.
2: Nathan, there's a lot of frustration we're hearing from drivers, not only because of what they're dealing with right now at the pump, but also concern for the larger economy.
3: When filling the tank, the price is once again going up and up.
6: The gas prices are crazy.
3: At this Mississauga gas station, frustration can be measured.
7: On a scale of 1 to 10, 10 being horribly upset. 7.5.
6: I would go 10.
3: Over the last 18 months, the average price per liter for gasoline went from a low in the 120s back in early January to a spike in late February at the start of the U.S.-Iran war, topping 190 a liter. And with more attacks in the Middle East, the price is once again rising.
8: 3 cent increase overnight, going from 181.9 to 184.9. And if you need diesel, now's the time to buy it because it's up 8 cents a liter to 226.9.
3: Dan McTeague from Canadians for Affordable Energy says wars are a huge factor.
8: There's little doubt that the shortage in gasoline and diesel is very apparent.
3: As the price of gasoline is going up, along with jet fuel, comes more concerns over the cost of shipping and the price of groceries, contributing to larger inflation.
9: It's just this economic cycle we're stuck in where, you know, gas prices are the baseline, just continue to feed economic sort of frailty across the entire ecosystem of our economy.
12: Where you're spending extra on gas, you got to make cuts in other areas. So if your kids are doing sports, if you're planning that vacation, these things are all affected.
27: I can remember very clearly pulling up here just after COVID started, and gas was 72 cents a liter.
3: From a low of 72 cents during pandemic lockdowns, the all-time high came in 2022, with prices topping $2 a liter. Now McTeague says the concern is that the current upward trend could see prices back in the $1.90 range in just over a week.
2: Now, there might be a little bit of a blip in this. McTeague says that while the price will go up tomorrow, there's a chance it could come down for a day on Sunday. But long term, it looks like it's going up. Reporting live, I'm Sean Lethong. Nathan's right. I'll send it back to you.
1: Thank you, Sean. We'll have more news in a moment. Let's give you a live look outside right now. Beautiful day today. Lots of sunshine and not a whole lot of humidity. Lindsay Morrison joining us now live from the waterfront. The best place to be on a Friday when you've got lots of sunshine and really seasonal temperatures.
29: Oh, it's just the best time of year, isn't it, Zoraida? Happy Friday to you. Gorgeous weather conditions. We are coming to you live from the Pickering waterfront tonight. And just over my shoulder here is Frenchman's Bay Arena. Marina. Never mind winter. It's the middle of summer out here, peak summer, the final weekend of July. And the weather's looking pretty good as we head into the weekend. Certainly nice tonight. Let's begin with a look at the current temperatures. And what you see is what you get for the most part out here today. Not a whole lot of humidity. We're at 25 degrees, and yeah, that's what it feels like. It has felt closer to 30 in some places, though, today. Winds out of the southeast right now. It's just a beautiful light breeze off Lake Ontario. Gorgeous sunshine. I do want to mention that we had a slight elevation on the air quality health index. We've been at a 4 today in the city of Toronto. You can't really see the smoke out here, but just be mindful of that elevated level of pollution. Satellite and radar, all is clear for tonight. In fact, there's a star watching party happening at Millennium Square down here in Pickering tonight, in case you're interested in something like that. The evening looks warm into the late evening. We're still seeing temperatures in the 20s. And then overnight tonight, a teen temperature low, but not nearly as chilly as it's been the last couple of nights. Near seasonal, calm and quiet conditions. I wish I could say it was going to stay perfectly like this through the weekend, but we do have to talk about the chance of showers and the risk of thunderstorms for both Saturday and Sunday. Sunday. So all of that is coming up in your weekend forecast live from the Pickering waterfront tonight. For now, though, I'll send it back inside to you, Zoraida and Nathan.
19: All right. Thank you, Lindsay. A ceremony took place today to mark the opening of the Gordie Howe International Bridge linking Ontario and Michigan.
1: There were no U.S. representatives, highlighting the tense relationship over tariffs amid renewed taunts from

0: check if Gordy was going to check one person into the board.
1: President Trump posting on his Truth Social account today that Canada disinvited the U.S. to the opening of the Gordie Howe Bridge, which is fine, considering that they are paying substantial tariffs to the U.S., but the original deal on the bridge, which was terribly negotiated by a previous administration, no longer stands. Though the original deal was between Canada and the state of Michigan.
2: These agreements are in place.
1: A group of kids broke the ice with a game of road hockey on the bridge, even though some of the sticks in hand have been slapped with a 50% tariff by the Trump administration. The focus on this day was also on the bridge's namesake, one of Canada's greatest sporting exports to the U.S.
3: He wouldn't be happy with the tensions that are going on.
4: Your father was a fiercely proud Canadian. What message would he have for the current trade turmoil between the U.S. and Canada?
5: Get together. Have some common sense. Work it out.
1: While 30-plus members of the Howe family deservedly soaked in the occasion, on this day, fault lines in the cross-border connection forged in Canadian and American steel have emerged. Even with a clear road ahead, the future path for this trade route, now spanning troubled waters, remains murky. The contentious crossing is finally scheduled to open to cross-border vehicle and pedestrian traffic this coming Monday. Adrian Gobriel, CTV News, Windsor, Ontario.
6: There are new developments tonight in an expense scandal at Queen's Park, with one PC MPP repaying more hotel expenses in Toronto.
7: Meanwhile, the constituency association of another is explaining expenses in Florida. CTV's John Woodward with the story.
8: The Royal Sonesta Hotel in Yorkville boasts it offers stunning vistas of historic Queen's Park and the city's skyline from its rooftop pool. And that's one of the hotels stayed in by Associate Minister Charmaine Williams, billing $16,000 to her constituency association, though the PC party says in a statement, MPP Williams reimbursed the riding association for accommodations many months ago. It's another wrinkle in an expenses scandal that has been roiling Queen's Park for weeks now, after it emerged that some government MPPs were taking advantage of a provision that let them bill taxpayers for hotels, even though they lived within 50 kilometers of the legislature.
9: It's like peeling an onion. More and more stuff comes up out every day.
8: The premier cut the provision, accepted Tourism Minister Stan Cho's resignation, and ordered a dozen MPPs to pay the money back. One of them, Brampton East MPP Hardeep Graywal, facing a new election finance complaint from the NDP about failing to declare advertising in a newspaper owned by his family, though he has said the bills were inadvertently not paid. They have since been paid, and I have reached out to Elections Ontario for further direction to rectify the situation. The NDP also flagging to the province's Integrity Commissioner expenses from the Constituency Association of Labour Minister David Piccini, including new revelations of more than $500 for meals at a Florida golf club and $1,800 on sushi rolling courses at Roll This Way. The party defending those expenses as events to thank volunteers and board members in Northumberland, Peterborough South, or in the rare case that they are traveling out of province. And pointing to other parties' expenses, including family members employed by some Liberal and NDP constituency associations, something Liberal leader John Fraser says is okay as long as they're put to work.
9: Right? These aren't steak dinners, right? These aren't sushi rolling classes, right? They're campaigns where people have to work.
8: Work that he says isn't done from a Yorkville hotel. John Woodward, CTV News.
7: And still with provincial politics, a new liaison strategies poll indicates the Ontario Liberals have a 5-point edge over Premier Doug Ford's PC party. The poll shows the Liberals with a 38% support from decided and leaning voters, with PCs trailing at 33%. The NDP trail at 24%. Meanwhile, the poll shows support for Premier Doug Ford personally at 24%.
10: I think people are really concerned about affordability. And so any sort of story that touches upon that is really dangerous. And so here we have stories about government ministers, government MPPs who live in the city of Toronto deciding to book hotel rooms rather than just go home. And I think for a lot of people who are struggling with bills, hydro, groceries, every month, prices are going up, they're going and looking at this and saying, what is going on, right? Like, all these ministers and MPPs charging their riding associations for dinners, Florida trips, travel to Montreal. And I think regular people are looking at this and saying, I don't have any of these expense accounts. Mm-hmm. How is this fair?
7: The poll used data from a random

0: phone survey of 1,000 Ontarians. It has a margin of error of 3.1%, 19 times out of 20.
1: A rally was held outside Ontario's Ministry of Labour calling for action following the recent deaths of at least 8 migrant farm workers.
2: There's no such thing as a workplace tragedy. Never. Workplace violence is ongoing, it's systemic, and it keeps continuing. And working together, in spite of all the years that we're doing, and the crying and the pain and working with families of the deceased, we have no choice. We need to keep fighting, we need to keep organizing, and we need to keep resisting.
1: The rally was organized by the groups Justice for Migrant Workers and Injured Workers Action for Justice. They're calling for improved working conditions for migrant workers in the province.
0: U.S. President Donald Trump vowed today to impose what he called a big tariff on Canada in retaliation for the wildfire smoke that has drifted into the United States. There are still 177 active blazes in Ontario. 32 are not under control, but no new fires were reported today. The flames and smoke have forced more than 1,800 people from their homes. Indigenous communities have been impacted the most. All but one of the 13 communities evacuated are First Nations. Some leaders have called for a public inquiry into the province's wildfire response, but the premier says his government did everything it could. Early estimates suggest this is the most devastating wildfire season on record in Ontario.
1: On the West Coast, there were nearly 90 wildfires and 25 evacuation orders in BC as of this morning, and almost 34,000 lightning strikes over the past week. Officials warn dry conditions could lead to a growth of existing fires. The blazes are triggering power outages, and households across the province may experience power interruptions. Meanwhile, authorities have issued poor air quality warnings in parts of Alberta. In Europe, more than 200,000 people have been evacuated as wildfires burn out of control in southwestern France and central Spain. Hundreds of firefighters have been deployed, and additional crews were sent today to tackle one blaze in France. Another major fire remains uncontained further south. In Spain, the government has declared a national emergency for wildfires for the first time. Blazes west of Madrid and in a nearby province prompted the evacuation of about 20,000 people. The firefighting effort is being hampered by a heat wave. Temperatures are expected to top 39 degrees in some areas. Both countries have asked fellow European Union members for help.
0: Still ahead, have the forest fires gotten to your head? A new study finds migraine-related hospital visits have spiked during periods of wildfire smoke.
1: In Ukraine, a Russian attack near Kyiv killed at least 10 people and wounded nearly 100 others today. The attack hit the grounds of a privately operated military training site that was hosting an event. 27 homes and 44 vehicles were also damaged in the area. Meanwhile, a Ukrainian attack on a military plant in Russia killed 6 people and injured 26 others, according to the regional governor there. Ukraine has expanded its military campaign with bigger and more frequent drone attacks inside Russia.
0: To the Middle East, where there is no let-up in the fighting between the U.S. and Iran, the Americans say they conducted a 13th straight night of strikes. Hours later, drones targeted a city in northern Iraq where U.S. forces are stationed. 5 of the UAVs were shot down. No injuries or damage was reported. Bahrain reported it also intercepted Iranian aerial attacks, but did not say if there were any casualties or damage. Donald Trump said today that he doesn't think China or Russia are taking part in the Iran war. The U.S. president warned that if they do get involved, it would be, quote, very bad for them.
1: The chief prosecutor of the International Criminal Court has been removed from his post over sexual misconduct allegations. Karim Khan was accused of sexual misconduct with a female aide. The UK lawyer says he steadfastly denies the allegations, which first emerged almost 2 years ago. Today, the court's 125 member states voted by a large majority to oust Khan. It's the first time a chief prosecutor has ever been removed from office. Meanwhile, Venezuela is withdrawing from the ICC. The government in Caracas alleges geographical bias, claiming the court disproportionately targets nations in Africa and Latin America.
0: A terrifying moment caught on camera near Victoria, BC, when a tourist seaplane with 11 people on board crashed into a small island, and incredibly, they all survived.
3: is okay.
0: Boaters watched the plane skimming low over the water before banking hard and slamming into the rocky shoreline. Some boaters rushed to the scene to help as passengers, some of them hurt, scrambled out of the downed aircraft. And then, moments later, the plane burst into flames. Authorities say the pilot and all 10 passengers got out safely, though one person is in critical condition. The cause of the crash is now under investigation.
1: Coming up, she's lived through two world wars, the moon landing, and the COVID-19 pandemic. We join a celebration of a lifetime with Canada's oldest living woman.
4: Well, we are soaking up these summer nights, especially when the weather is like this. And whether you're spending your weekend here in the GTA or maybe venturing out to one of the beach towns, parts of cottage country or a campground, overall, we can expect pretty good conditions this weekend, although there is the threat of showers and storms both days. Here's what the forecast radar looks like. It's a bit of instability on Saturday, very isolated showers. Sunday, possibility of more clustered storms together impacting the GTA. So we'll take you through the weekend forecast and beyond coming up here on CTV News. Stay with us.
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6: TVP northbound, a stalled vehicle remains on that right shoulder approaching Bellevue Bloor, and it's a slow go from Bellevue Bloor all the way through to Shepherd. In Burlington, westbound on the 403 at the 407, that crash is still blocking that left lane. And in the city, Queen Street remains closed between Woodbine and Beach, and that's for Beach's Jazz Festival until midnight tonight. There's no shortcut for saving time, but saving money is simple. 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With your News Talk 1010 Time Saver Traffic, I'm Sonia.
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1: All right, a lovely looking Friday. We've been through a lot over the last few weeks with the heat warnings and the smoke air quality warnings. This is a nice change.
0: It's been a little bit of a weather roller coaster ride, but I mean, yeah, this is ideal conditions, right? No humidity. I mean, we're not feeling the smoke, although I know the pollution is out there, but it's quite pleasant there.
2: It doesn't get much better than this. On a Friday night in July, Zoraida and Nathan, in my opinion, I know, tough gig for me today, spending some time by the waterfront. We are so lucky here in the GTA to have beautiful Lake Ontario like this. I see so many families out here tonight soaking up the sun, taking some family photo shoots, or simply skipping some rocks into the water. Whatever your Friday night plans are, the weather should cooperate. And into the weekend, if you're hoping to head to the beach, we do want to mention that water quality has improved for a couple of the beaches we were keeping an eye on over the last couple of days. I know crews have been testing the waters as well. We captured some video earlier today of some of those City of Toronto crews out at Balmy Beach specifically, checking the water quality. Yesterday, there was some concern around Bluffers Park Beach as well as Sunnyside. All was good today at Sunnyside for swimming, but if you are going to be heading to Bluffers Beach, just you might want to keep an eye on the conditions. There were some elevated E. coli levels over the last day or so. So something just to be mindful of as you head into the weekend. Let's take a look at the current conditions. And when it comes to these temperatures out here, very nice here in the GTA. 24 degrees feels more like 25. In fact, it feels a little more humid than that in parts of northern Ontario, feeling like 30 this hour in Timmins. Tonight, we're not going to be as we've been the last couple of nights. 18 degrees is a near normal low, and we can expect just a few clouds in the sky. Otherwise, it's lovely and clear for the early part of the evening. Tomorrow at a glance, varying amounts of sun and cloud. 28 degrees is the forecast daytime high, but it is going to be a little more humid. We're going to feel into the mid-30s. Even with that cloudiness, expect us to be at an 8 on the UV index, so do not forget the sunscreen, especially for the little ones as you venture out tomorrow. And as we take a look at forecast daytime highs across southwest Ontario, you will find highs in the upper 20s, humidex values in the low to mid 30s, similar situation around the Golden Horseshoe. And you may have noticed also some communities to the north of Toronto, like Haliburton, for example, a slightly elevated chance of seeing a shower or a thunderstorm. No indications of that right now, looking at the satellite and radar. It's all clear, high pressure locked in place for the rest of the day today. It's just simply not going to stay that way for the entire weekend. Tomorrow, it's a bit of instability that's going to cause some showers to bubble up in the afternoon, but these are going to be very isolated and scattered in nature. So here's our forecast radar. Just going to throw a little pause on here around 5 p.m. As you can see, not everyone is going to encounter wet weather, but we simply want to just mention the possibility for when it comes to making your outdoor plans. And then Sunday, we do have a slightly elevated chance of some of these storms clustering together. Thunder, lightning, heavy downpour is going to be possible from about early to mid-afternoon through to about mid-evening. Heading into the day on Monday, should be a bit drier, but you might want to keep the umbrella handy for Monday and for Tuesday. So generally speaking, the next 4 days do bring the possibility of wet weather. Temperatures are going to be warm. It's especially going to be muggy into the day Sunday and Monday, feeling like 36. And after that, temperatures are going to regulate a little bit. We will be near seasonal right through to the end of July. Yes, that's what this 7-day forecast is showing us. Lots of sunshine midweek next week and heading toward next Friday, which will also be leading us into a long weekend. If you're just joining us, we are live here at the Pickering Waterfront. What a beautiful Friday night. We will have more when it comes to your weekend forecast coming up. For now, Nathan and Zoraida, back inside to you.
3: Yeah, it looks great out there. Thanks, Lindsay. Thousands of people are packing Queen East this evening as the Beaches Jazz Festival gets into full swing.
1: More than 40 bands and musical acts are performing along the street for the annual event. And that's where we find CP24's Melissa Duggan tonight with more. Melissa.
13: Hey there, Nathan. Yeah, so Queen Street East just closed moments ago. We're about half an hour away from the music kicking off here. Think of this as the best music vacation in Canada. At least that's how the organizer of the Beaches International Jazz Festival is describing what's going down here tonight. This is Street Fest, closing down Queen East from Woodbine all the way to Beach Avenue. Dozens of bands, not just jazz music, going to be making this place sound like a roaring concert block after block. So much to check out over the next little while. Behind me here, one band just setting up right now. This is Old Man Flanagan's Ghost, just one of the great acts you could check out. So how do you plan your night with so much music to take in? I asked the event's executive director to kind of, you know, organize a lovely evening for all of us. Here's what he has in store.
4: You should come at least 2 days and, do about 5 blocks per night. Each band plays for about 30 minutes each night, each set, and then they rotate with a band beside them or across from them. So once you get a taste of it, it's love at first sight. You'll come back day after day.
13: Yeah, because you could check out the music more than just one night. Last night is when things kicked off. The music going to be running here tonight from 7 p.m. to 11 p.m. And then we've got the same sort of schedule for tomorrow night as well. So plenty of opportunities to check out this gorgeous night also tonight and check out this great music as well. You could also find out the full listings of the bands, where to find them along Queen Street at beachesjazz.com. So come join in all this event. We're seeing people really kind of filling the streets right now. Pedestrian only tonight and tomorrow along this stretch of Queen Street East. Reporting live from Queen Street East here at the Beaches International Jazz Festival, I'm Melissa Duggan. Back to you inside.
1: All right. Thank you, Melissa. Ozfest is back this weekend. The street festival, which is in its 10th year, will take over Ossington between Dundas and Queen from 11 a.m. to 10 p.m. tomorrow. It will feature live music, shopping, as well as food from local restaurants.
3: The annual Super Tri Toronto, formerly known as the Toronto Triathlon Festival, is set for this Sunday, and there are some major road closures to be aware of. Participants will swim 1.5 kilometers in Lake Ontario and then hop on their bikes for a 40-kilometer ride, followed by a 10-kilometer run. The eastbound Gardiner Expressway from the Humber River to the DVP will be closed, and the northbound DVP will be closed from the Gardiner to Eglinton from 2 a.m. to noon. There will also be lane closures on the Lakeshore Boulevard West around Exhibition Place. More than 1,000 participants are expected to take part. Today, some of those participants met with kids at the MLSE launch pad to lead them in a beginner-friendly training session.
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1: If you're planning to take transit this weekend, there are some service changes to keep in mind. Service on Line 4 Shepherd ends at 11:59 p.m. tonight to allow for track work. Shuttle buses will be running instead. Then on Sunday, Line 2 trains won't start running between St. George and Broadview stations until 11 a.m. And that's because crews will be replacing a beam on the Prince Edward Viaduct. That same day, the TTC's July service adjustments take effect. The changes include scaling back expanded bus and streetcar service that was in place for the FIFA World Cup.
3: Meanwhile, there are also several GO Transit closures to be aware of this weekend. There will be no service on the Barrie Line tomorrow and Sunday. At the same time, a portion of the Lakeshore West Line between Stratford, Kitchener, and Mount Pleasant will be closed for construction. There will also be no GO service between Mount Pleasant and Union Station. Finally, the entire Up Express Line will be shut down for maintenance tomorrow.
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1: We have a new edition of Assignment Canada with Omar Sachedina, profiling extraordinary Canadians.
3: At 110, Marie Rosa is Canada's oldest living person. She's lived through 17 prime ministers, 2 world wars, and 3 bouts of COVID-19 during the pandemic. Omar spoke with the family about what keeps her going.
17: There's a quiet acceptance at this retirement home that those who move in here might not end up staying very long.
18: She's my little lady.
17: Marie Rosa knows that better than anyone. That's why the woman who believes every moment matters has mustered all her energy to take part in the celebration of a lifetime.
27: It's so good to be here.
31: You're 71. Your mom is 110.
32: Yeah.
31: Do you realize how special this is?
32: Oh, I do, because I have so many friends who we've gone through the passings of all their parents.
17: Marie was born on September 17th, 1915, during the First World War, serving as a seamstress and forewoman during the Second World War.
31: She's tough.
32: Oh, very tough.
17: She lived through the Great Depression, which taught her a valuable lesson.
32: Not wasting a thing, like you scrape the butter off the paper, you know, just unwrap it and throw it away.
17: What kept her going over the years was the freedom she got from hitting the road.
32: We would drop my dad off at work at the post office. He was an inside worker. And then we'd take the car for the day and visit an aunt or a sister or something. You enjoyed driving when you could, right? Yeah?
33: Car riding.
32: Yeah, driving, yes. Yes, car driving, yes.
17: Fashion, another source of joy.
32: She wouldn't buy many clothes.
33: That's
32: but
33: right.
32: What she bought.
33: Yeah.
32: She loved to dress up.
34: Yeah, you look so beautiful, ma.
17: Wanting to look great hasn't changed over time. Which brings us back to the party, the celebration to honor her as Canada's oldest living person. A moment even marked by the passing of a crown created by the family of the man who last carried that title. Bert Sisler died in April. His son says his father shared Marie's commitment to making things count.
35: They're the ones that straighten nails and use them again. You didn't waste anything.
17: When someone you love has lived this long, watching them slowly slip away is harder.
32: I'm losing her, you know, a bit at a time, and that hurts.
31: Have you told her everything you want to say?
32: I think so. I think I have done that.
31: She's nodding her head.
32: Yeah.
17: But even as the body weakens, the power of how they've changed lives gets stronger.
0: Being able to learn and just understand the value of family and love and cherish that, I think, is incredible.
17: Values that now bind four generations.
32: She always tells people, if she's talking that day, that you got to love everybody.
17: The kind of love that will clearly endure.
32: Right? You love everybody, and they love you, yes?
17: Omar Sajdi, yeah. SCTV News, Toronto.
1: A new study is linking wildfire smoke exposure to increases in migraine-related hospital visits. Researchers with Health Canada looked at data on nearly 1 million emergency department visits in Alberta and Ontario between 2010 and 2023. They compared it with concentrations of a key type of air pollution particle generated by wildfires. The finding was smoky days were associated with a 6% increase in emergency room visits for headaches. Most of those were from migraines, which the researchers say affect more than 14% of adults aged 45 to 85 in Canada. The study was published in the medical journal JAMA Network Open.
3: A few albums that have been generating some buzz officially released today, including the newest offering from Shania Twain.
2: Don't go.
3: Twain performed the song Dirty Rosie this week on The Tonight Show with Jimmy Fallon. The song is from her new album, Little Miss Twain. It's the Grammy winner's seventh album, which is being billed as her most eclectic and autobiographical. To date, spanning several genres, Twain says the album is giving fans a taste of where she came from and how that shaped her point of view. Also out today, the latest album from Charlie XCX. It's titled Music, Fashion, Film, and it's the highly anticipated follow-up to the 2024 electro-pop phenomenon Brat. This time around, the singer turned her focus to the rock genre while reflecting on fame in 2026.
1: Johnny Depp is making his return to the big screen, taking on a classic role in a reimagined version of A Christmas Carol.
4: I say to you, sir, Merry Amber! Merry Christmas!
5: Humbug!
4: And a Happy New Year!
5: Humbug!
1: Depp will be playing Ebenezer Scrooge, the crotchety protagonist from the Charles Dickens tale. He'll star alongside Rupert Grint, Daisy Ridley, Ian McClellan, and several other big names in Ebenezer. The trailer says it features a name you know and a story you don't. It's out November 13th.
3: It is expected to be smooth sailing for The Odyssey at the box office this weekend.
6: Go home.
3: There were no new wide releases to challenge Christopher Nolan's take on Homer's epic. According to The Hollywood Reporter, it is expected to bring in another $84.5 million at U.S. at the North American box office this weekend. That follows a $123.5 million ticket sale last weekend and more than twice that figure around the globe.
1: The start of the Canadian National Exhibition is less than a month away, and we're learning more about who will be playing at the Bandshell this year. The first group of performers was announced in April and included Lupe Fiasco, Shaggy, and Tom Cochrane. This week it was announced that Canadian acts Virginia to Vegas and Glass Tiger are joining the lineup. Organizers say one international headliner and an additional co-headliner are being kept secret and will be announced at a later date.
7: Music is moving away from people. We're a not-for-profit, so it's our job to bring extraordinary experiences to the city and to Canadians at prices they could actually afford. So this is free when you go to the CNE and you look at the quality of what's there. And we have such an exciting year. I'm so pumped. We're going to be talking about our programming lineup with a major interactive experience. And food, of course, things are going to get spicy this year. I can say that. I can't say a lot more. And, of course, all the things you're used to and love, Elvis Stoico's skating show, the gaming garage, classic wrestling, the international air show. So this is going to be our best CNE yet, 147 years, not bad.
1: The concert dates run from August 21st to September 6th on the Bell Soundstage.
3: After the break, the decision has been made. NBA superstar LeBron James is taking his talents to Philly. What this means for the league and why it's likely his final destination.
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5: The majors are still carrying plenty of volume. DVP North, an installed vehicle, remains on that right shoulder approaching Bayview Bloor, with slow traffic continuing from Bayview Bloor to Shepherd. 401 East, then you're backed up from the 400 right across to the 404. And in the beaches, Queen Street remains closed between Woodbine and Beach, and that's for the Beaches Jazz Festival until midnight. 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
3: On the markets, the Canadian dollar is down 70.92 U.S. West Texas Intermediate is down over $3 to 89.34 U.S. a barrel. And the TSX gained 176 points today.
1: Ahead of a possible flight attendant strike, WestJet is offering customers set to fly from July 30th to August 4th the chance to change their bookings for free. Those employees could walk off the job as soon as August 2nd. The airline says talks with CUPE, the union representing flight attendants, continue to progress, and it's optimistic an agreement can be reached. WestJet code share flights operated by airline partners will not be impacted if a strike happens, along with some WestJet Encore flights.
3: The European Union is accusing TikTok of failing to protect children's privacy rights on its platform. European officials shared the allegation following an investigation under the Blocks Digital Services Act. It found that it was much easier for users aged 13 to 15 to keep their accounts private from adults compared to accounts registered to 16 and 17-year-olds. As a result, the probe concluded children have been left exposed to cyberbullying, unwanted contact, and predatory behavior. TikTok said it would review the findings and, quote, engage constructively. The EU could issue a fine depending on how that process plays out.
1: Another big challenge for the Blue Jays as they take on one of the hottest teams in baseball tonight.
0: Go after a starting pitcher. Off the glove of the shortstop, Williamson in the left. Paniango's on it.
1: Toronto avoided a four-game sweep by the AL-leading Tampa Bay Rays with yesterday's 3-1 win. Now they're set to face the Boston Red Sox, who have just come off 15 straight wins. Right-hander Treyus Savage will start for the Jays in the first of a three-game set at Fenway Park. Meanwhile, outfielder Addison Barger will undergo season-ending surgery on his right elbow early next week.
3: The Toronto Tempo's first-ever All-Star selection takes the floor tonight to showcase her considerable skill. Marina Mabry will be one of six WNBA players competing in the three-point contest as All-Star Weekend gets underway in Chicago. The Toronto guard leads the league with 82 three-pointers so far this season. This evening's competition is a prelude to tomorrow's All-Star game. Today, the players got a big surprise when a special guest stopped by before their practice.
8: I hope you guys have a wonderful time this weekend. Congratulations on the WNBA. Could not be prouder of what you guys are doing. You're well-deserving of all your success. And seeing the fan base grow and the attention grow, that's exactly where it should be.
3: Barack Obama had slipped in through a side door at his presidential library, which has a basketball court. He was the first sitting U.S. president to attend a WNBA game. That was back in 2010.
1: To the NBA, and LeBron James has made his decision. One of the greatest to ever play the game will suit up for the Philadelphia 76ers next season. ESPN's reporting James is set to sign a two-year, $8 million contract with the Sixers. He made nearly $53 million with the Lakers last season. The 41-year-old says he was pretty sure he'd played his last game when his 23rd NBA season ended earlier this year. But James insists he still truly loves basketball and has more to give. The league's all-time leading scorer believes he can help make the 76ers a championship team. The governor of Pennsylvania declared today LeBron James Day in the state. Just ahead, it includes a waterfront walkway, trails, and the city skyline. One of Toronto's largest destinations just got bigger. We get a look at the scenic Bidassige Park next.
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5: Still a few slow spots to work around this evening. 401 eastbound, you're losing some time on the 400 over to the 404. And in Markham, watch for a crash on Major McKenzie near McCown Road. And in the Beaches, Queen Street remains closed between Woodbine and Beach Avenue. And that's for Beaches Jazz Festival until midnight tonight. 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With your News Talk 1010 Time Saver Traffic, I'm Sonia Sash.
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1: Finally tonight, Waterfront Toronto celebrating the expansion of a popular park.
3: It includes a new launch point as well as an event space. CTV's John Musselman with the details.
14: It's called Bedasige Park, which means sunlight shining towards us. And the western section of this park on the former industrial portlands officially opened today.
15: 5,000 trees went into the ground, as the minister said. 77,000 shrubs. 2 million plants. 2 million plants. And slowly the river came back to life.
14: Politicians from all three levels of government and officials with Waterfront Toronto arrived in a water taxi to take part in the event.
17: Affordable housing, market housing, all for people to live, work, play, and enjoy. It's a whole new community that's about to really flourish in our city.
14: The western expansion includes waterfront walkways, small canals where people can canoe or kayak, and public green space. Residents we spoke to today say it's an amazing transformation of the Cherry Street area.
18: It makes me feel like I like Toronto again. I was feeling a little bit blue, and now it's just lifted my spirits, and it's really inspiring.
26: Oh, we love it. It's fantastic. There's so much new and accessible things to see.
14: The park expansion is part of a $1.4 billion tri-government investment. The Don River is now connected to Lake Ontario in this new community, which will eventually be home to thousands of new residents.
29: Let's not make a mistake by adding almost a kilometer of runway in this beautiful harbor.
14: Still, residents say the new park needs to be protected from any possible expansion of Billy Bishop Airport. More air traffic overhead, critics say, would be unwelcome.
30: And all of this would be undermined if we had planes landing every 2 or 3 minutes.
14: But provincial Tory MPP and Environment Minister Todd McCarthy says a park and an airport can coexist.
31: We can make fantastic communities like this possible out of what once was industrial land, brownfields. And yes, we can look at expanding Billy Bishop Airport to make sure there's more choice, more opportunity, more affordability in flying.
14: There will be several free family events at the park this weekend, including walking tours. John Musselman, CTV News.
0: Well, the weekend is here. We're off to a pretty nice start weather-wise. Let's take another look at your seven-day forecast, which includes the weekend and brings us into the early part of next week. What I do want to focus on, though, is that chance of showers, risk of thunderstorms for both Saturday and especially Sunday. But next week is looking pretty good. It's been great live here from the Pickering waterfront. Have a great weekend, everyone. Nathan and Zoraida, back to you.
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13: Good evening. I'm Victoria Matty-Ash. We've got a clear sky overnight. Slight chance for rain tomorrow. Your complete weather forecast is coming right up. A male suspect caught after a woman was shot dead on a residential street around breakfast time. A driver in critical condition after a crash in Mississauga. And Tony Romo under arrest. We will tell you why. Details on these and other stories coming up. But first, let's check your drive. 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
16: It's a busy drive on the major routes this evening, and we're seeing a problem. If you're headed northbound on the 400 just past Highway 9, the right lane is blocked with a stalled vehicle. And things are slow on the 404 DVP northbound from Dodd Mills to York Mills. Southbound is slow from Finch to Eglinton. The eastbound Gardner is also slow from the 427 to Dufferin and from Spadina to York Street. Westbound, slow moving from Jarvis to Dufferin. Time Saver Traffic, I'm Christina Galley. 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
13: In crime news, they caught the guy accused of shooting a woman to death in broad daylight. Male suspect now under arrest after a woman was shot dead on a residential street in Etobicoke earlier today. Toronto police called to the scene near Humberwood and Rexdale shortly before 7:30 this morning. Witnesses say the victim was shot in the street point blank following a fight. No ID on the victim or on the suspect yet. A second man has been arrested in the murder of a food delivery driver in Mississauga. 26-year-old Devontae Thompson was arrested earlier this month, now charged with second-degree murder in the death of Gurvinder Nath more than 3 years ago. CB24's Jamie Goodfreund with the details.
20: Police say Nath was working as a food delivery driver near Britannia and Credit View on the night of July 9th, 2023, when he was attacked and his vehicle was stolen. He was found badly injured and eventually died in hospital. A second suspect, 23-year-old Jazane Kerr, was arrested in February 2024 and also charged with murder.
13: In other news, consider filling up or topping up before midnight. Gas prices once again set to jump 3 cents this time overnight. So we should see prices around $1.84 a liter tomorrow at most GTA stations. And if you choose to still drive around the city this weekend, several road closures to keep in mind. The big one is set for Sunday. All eastbound lanes of the Gardner from the Humber River to the DVP will be shut. And all northbound lanes of the DVP from the Gardner to Eglinton will also be closed. This is for a triathlon. Closure begins at 2 a.m. and will end once the event is over. Looking to Queen's Park now. Premier Ford's approval rating continues to slip amid a hotel expense scandal. At least one new survey now suggests Liberals have opened up a narrow lead over the PC party. Principal of Leo's on Strategies, David Valentin, says regular folk are having a tough time swallowing MPP spending cash on hotels, on trips, meals out.
21: They're going and looking at this and saying, what is going on, right? Like, you know, all these ministers and MPPs charging their riding associations for dinners, Florida trips, travel to Montreal. And I think regular people are looking at this and saying, I don't have any of these expense accounts. Mm-hmm. You know, how is this fair?
13: The poll shows Liberals now have 38% support. Tories are back, 33%. NDP further back with 24% support. A Canada-only ceremony taking place in Windsor today to mark the opening of the Gordie Howe International Bridge. Our federal government said in light of Trump's latest tariff threats, Canada would not be celebrating the opening of the bridge together. It is set to open to traffic on Monday. And in sports, LeBron James finally making his decision. He is signing a deal with the Philadelphia 76ers. It's for 2 years, $8 million. And Tony Romo placed under arrest, accused of driving under the influence in Wisconsin. Police say he did not pass a field sobriety test. Quarterback was visiting his home state to attend a golf tournament. You can tap into breaking news anywhere. Keep in touch by downloading the CTV News app. News Talk 1010 weather. We've got a clear sky overnight. A very comfortable low of 18 degrees. Mostly cloudy tomorrow. There is a slight chance for some showers with the risk of a thunderstorm, but that is only set at about 30%. We're looking at a high of 28. It will, however, be humid. Humidex is set at 33. For Sunday, also looking pretty good. Mix of sun and cloud. Slight chance for showers once more with a high of 28. I'm Victoria Madiash from News Talk 1010. For these stories and more, go to CTV News Toronto.ca.

0: Happy Friday. You did it. You made it. It's Friday. Shane Hewitt and the Night Shift from the nation's capital all across Canada here for you. I'm Shane Hewitt in Ottawa, the village of Merrickville, more specifically just south of the city. Ryan O'Donnell is in Calgary downtown, Noah Skanga downtown Toronto. Our text line is 71010. You can jump in on the conversation anytime. And Dr. Lori Batito is going to be here. All you Montreal folks know Dr. Lori. She was on the radio for so long, drlori.com. And tonight's conversation is, I think it's uncomfortable. That could be for just me, though. My prudish self. And the cool thing with Dr. Lori, 71010 is the text line. If you have any questions about your relationship, it's a great chance to ask it. You can ask it anonymously. It's no problem. Dr. Lori is a relationship expert, clinical psychologist. And we are going to talk a little bit about the sexy tonight. Now, it's not really going to necessarily be about the sexy part as much as it is the relationship dynamic part. Now, if you could change one thing about your relationship, what do you think that thing would be? And for me, I would have to probably say my expectations. I think I would put it on myself, is that I kind of just, you know, Melanie's my best friend. Easy peasy. Let's just spend all the time together. And as much as AI yesterday says that Melanie and I have been married for 20 years and on a Google search, like it was a random search too. Like, is Shane Hewitt married came up as one of the suggested searches on Google. And so I clicked it. And it said that Melanie and I have been married for more than 20 years. Well, no, we are not married. But it's interesting how the perception of all of those things kind of gets out there. What would your expectation change be if you could change it? One thing about your relationship. Right, we can hear that. Can you mute yourself, please?
1: Right, you can hear that. Can you mute yourself?
2: Relax, no, mute me. Mute me.
0: I can't mute you. You should just leave. Hang on one second. We have a little technical thing. I'm kicking Ryan out. See ya. There we go. Relationships are hard to navigate at the best of times. Now, Noah, when you think back to, it doesn't even have to be an intimate relationship. If you could change one thing about your relationships, what would you change?
3: Probably how much time I'm able to spend with someone, and kind of how I've always felt like I've had to ration my time with people. I've never just had felt like I've had infinite amount of time to just give to someone. You know what I mean? Mm-hmm. And that would be it, right? Is just be able to just spend more time with someone.
0: You want to have more free time in your schedule to get someone?
3: Not so much. It's just every. In general, like I've always rationed my time, right? It's always felt like I've always only, you know, there's only so much time in a day, only so many people you can hang out with, you know, only so many times you can maximize how many people you can hang out with at the same time, kind of
0: at
3: thing.
0: The same time.
3: And there's just I've been too social in my life, and I like to hang out with a lot of different people, but mm-hmm. it's always felt like I've had to ration my time. I've never been able to just, you know, commit as much free time as I have to one individual or whatever it may be.
0: Right. Okay. So I get that. I feel that. I think that that's something that, you know, but is that an expectation that you put on yourself or that other people put on you? And it's not a bad thing if they put it on you because they value the relationship. They want more of your time, right?

0: I spent a lot of time with my family growing up, so I have no problem not seeing them
1: kicking them to the curb.
0: No, I'm the kind of person that
2: you can say it.
0: I don't have to see you for years, and as soon as I see you again, we pick up exactly where we left off. I don't need all those little steps in between kind of thing.
2: Yeah, I get that. I think that that's very, very real. I think you're not the only one in that. The reason why I bring this up, this sort of expectation of what it is that we have, imagine inserting one more person into that.
0: So I'll be upfront. I've been in a situation like that. And it's messy. It's messy. And when it came to that kind of time thing, that was part of the messy part about it, is the time we had versus the time they had with other people. And that created that messiness.
2: Now, I mean, this is where we've been tiptoeing around this a little bit, because the fundamental point was, if you can't sort out the relationships with the people that you want in your life, is it worthy to add more people to your life? And that's where I find this quite interesting, is that that's the point that that I wanted to raise, was open relationships. If you are in an open marriage, for example, or an open relationship, and you see other people, how do people pull that off? Because there is so much going on when it comes to the people that they're around and the people that they're already committed to, and then they add other people. And an open relationship, I've never been in one, so I don't know, but I would imagine like you could add multiple partners or dates into that relationship. So like you would have a wife and you would have a girlfriend or two, and your wife would have a boyfriend or two, or a girlfriend or two. And it just seems like such a deep time problem. I'm divorced, so I couldn't figure out being married to one person.
0: Calendar is helpful.
2: I would imagine calendar is helpful. Now, if it's an open relationship and everybody's all aware of it, then there's no sneaking around, no problems, because that's the way we're talking about it, is it being open.
0: Well, we didn't have
2: Outlook. But I find that quite remarkable. Ryan, are you back, by the way?
3: I think so. Can you hear me?
2: Yeah,
3: I'm here now.
2: We were talking about time, mm-hmm. and it takes enough time to be with the partner you have.
3: Yes.
2: I don't understand how the part I don't understand about the open relationship the most is, how do people add another person and more time in there unless you all spend time together? But that's where it turns into more of a swinger thing.
3: I've heard something very interesting that I think has given me a little bit more perspective on this lately. And that is that often in the open relationship, it's person A is the focus. That is like most likely the partner you're going to be
2: like
3: with the whole time. The wife, the husband, right? Person A will offer you the emotional stability, the relationship, kind of like that partner in crime that you need, but maybe doesn't have the time to fulfill like your other needs. And so they welcome in another person to scratch that itch, to allow you to still focus on this other person, but still have your needs met. That is how I've had it described to me, and I can kind of get it, but still not.
2: Yeah, see, really, I don't get it that way.
3: Appreciate
2: I get it as people are non-monogamous. I don't understand that part. I mean, I have zero desire to have a relationship like this, but I also find it complicated. So that is the conversation tonight, is open relationships with Dr. Lori. And so as a clinical psychologist, I mean, this is what she's seen, and which way does it go? So if you're curious to hear which way it goes, I am. I truly cannot understand how adding another layer into this makes it better. And anybody I've ever known that's been in an open relationship or in a swinger scenario, I've never seen it last. Never once. Now, statistically, apparently it can. But I'm curious. So we are going to get a little bit PG-13-ish later on in the show. So stick around for that one. Shane Hewitt in the Night Shift. Steve Stebbing will be here, as he always is. We're going to talk about a car that crashed into a lake that was wrapped in Christmas paper in a little bit, as we get into the hard-hitting news, of course, and the Friday Roundup. If you want to get the biggest stories of the day, the Gordie Howe Bridge was supposed to open today. Did it? Andrew Caddell will help us understand next.
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5: Problems continue on the northbound.

0: 400 past Highway 9, the right lane remains blocked with a stalled vehicle, and you'll find some pretty heavy delays from around Lloydtown Aurora Road. Over on the 401, the northbound Stevenson Road ramp to the eastbound 401 is closed for construction. And eastbound, things are slow moving from Dixie to Kennedy, westbound from Kennedy to Dixon Martin Grove. And in town, Queen Street is closed between Woodbine and Beach Avenue until midnight for the Beaches Jazz Festival. And there's a crash at Weston Road and Jane. News Talk 1010 weather. It's mainly sunny, 23 degrees, but feels like 25 with the Humidex. 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

0: 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But there
1: was a softness, some kind of understanding. Shane Hewitt and The Night Shift, thanks for being here, being part of the show. It is our Happy Friday Roundup. Andrew Cadell is here from Kamouraska, Quebec. Let's play a game. How far did Andrew ride his bike today? That's the jingle. How far did you ride your bike today, Andrew?
2: The same as the years I was born.
1: 1909?
2: But no, 19, not 1952. No, no. 52. 52 kilometers. Would have been something if I'd done 1952.
1: 1909. Kilometers. That would make you, what, 117?
2: There you go.
1: I admire what you do, Andrew Cadell. I admire what you do. Very good stuff. Okay, Andrew is
2: trying
1: to
2: keep my girlish figure there, Shane.
1: And you do. And you do look girlishly beautiful. Andrew Cadell is a columnist, former diplomat, ministerial advisor, and guest on Fridays on the show. Gordie Howe Bridge opens with a little shindig on the Canadian side. Nothing in the middle for a handshake and a high five and a good job, champ, because nobody wanted to approach it. And Donald Trump slams Canada again. So, Donald Trump says, how could you uninvite us to your party? After all of this, read the room, I say.
2: Yeah, indeed. Well, the man, it's not only that he doesn't really understand other people, aside from exploiting them, but he doesn't really understand himself. That whole thing with the photo at the World Cup, I don't think he really understood. He wasn't supposed to be part of that.
1: Well, I think he belongs in everything, and he's the set. Like, as far as he's concerned, he's the center of attention, and it revolves around him.
2: Yeah, which is a kind of classic sociopathic behavior, where you're not aware of how people think of you.
1: I think that he actually could go.
2: He's the president of the United States, and we have him for the next 3 years, and that's what you have to deal with.
1: No, but I truly think that he, as far as he is concerned, he thinks that everybody thinks about him all the time. And he does whatever he can to satiate that and be like, well, they're thinking about me, so I better tell them what I'm doing today. And I think that that actually could be a thing.
2: Well, I knew politicians that would turn out 2 and 3 statements a day for the media. And as a reporter, I just found it was just a bit much. And then I ended up working for people like that. It was hard to tell them that they couldn't do that.
1: Mm-hmm. Well, the bridge opening is, at least it's open now. And so if it closes, it makes things look even worse, which was probably step one, just get it open. And we can always, I would love it if this was Mark Carney's plan. I don't know if it is. I'm kind of making it up. But I would love it if Mark Carney's plan was just tell them whatever they want. We're not going to pay them anyway. They can sue us, which would be a very Donald Trump thing to do just to get the bridge open. But it is a good day. And Gordie Howe's youngest son, Dr. Murray Howe, was there for it. Pretty cool to see the honor get restored to the notion of who is inspired by the Windsor folks getting involved and seeing it. It must feel great for them. What are your thoughts?
2: Well, I you know, if anybody who's ever been to Windsor knows that that bridge, the Ambassador Bridge, was the lifeline to the other side. There's a tunnel, of course, but that I stood for about half an hour a few years ago by that bridge just to watch it, because I was speaking at an event about 500 meters away. So I went and stood and watched the traffic at the bridge, and about 8 out of 10 vehicles was a truck, and it was constant. The flow was constant. And that bridge is pretty rickety. Anybody who's been over that bridge or has been over the Thousand Islands Bridge near Kingston, it's comparable because it's very high, but it's only 2 lanes, 1 lane going each way. And so it's really rickety. And this new one, the $6 billion Gordie Howe Bridge, 4 lanes, really solid, beautiful, looks like a hockey stick. And it doesn't go through downtown Windsor. It goes through the edges of Windsor. So it's even better because it's not going through city traffic. So there's so many advantages. I think they're going to whoop the Ambassador Bridge when you look at the numbers at the end of the year.
1: I did have one of our guests from Windsor and CKLW say that the guy who owns the Ambassador Bridge also owns a trucking company. So that's where a large part of that traffic will be maintained there. So it is quite interesting. I would add to your list the Ogdensburg Bridge, which is down by my house. And it's That's another one. That's kind of, you kind of go across it and it's like driving across metal and you're like, murp, murp, murp, yes. As you're driving.
2: You're praying. You're just praying. Yeah.
1: It is kind of wild. Okay, happy Friday roundup. Andrew Caddell is here. A premier's meeting. They're united, they say, in the face of tariff threats. By the way, booze and still no info. Your thoughts?
2: Well, I hate to tell you this, but there's a winery in BC that's been shipping me wine for several years.
1: Oops.
2: Here in Kamaraska. And that's allegedly illegal. But people have been doing this for years. And nobody really cared. There was a Supreme Court case where a guy tried to bring beer from Quebec to New Brunswick and got his wrist slapped. But it's just silly. And there are so many more important things to deal with in terms of provincial trade barriers or provincial barriers. And what I find really unfortunate is that the Quebec Premier, Christine Fréchette, said, oh, I have to get the National Assembly to approve this because it's such a big deal. So I can't really, even though I'm the executive officer of the Quebec cabinet and of Quebec, I can't really agree to this, even though the other premiers could. I have to go back to the National Assembly. And of course, the National Assembly won't sit until after the next election. And really, what she's saying is, I don't want to appear to be too pro-Canada, because then the PQ will attack me for being, sellout to Canada. And so I've got to really keep my distance from the other premiers. And it's ridiculous. But there are so many other things. There's limitations on professional operations because of all the professional corporations of the provinces. There are limitations on, you know, investment. There are limitations on movement. There's so many things that provinces prevent other provinces from being able to do, and it creates, and the Canadian Federation of Independent Business has done studies on this, it creates a backlog or a sort of a block in the system that's billions of dollars of trade that is prevented between the provinces.
1: Well, and not only that, I mean, first of all, it's crazy to think when you look at the Montreal or the Quebec liquor laws, are a little bit different than anywhere else. Even the liquor from other places has to be bottled in Montreal, right? Like, or in Quebec. And most of it gets bottled in Montreal.
2: No, they've now opened it up that you can buy a booze from other provinces.
1: You can, but when you look at...
2: But they don't promote it. They don't
1: promote it. When you look at major brands and you look at the bottles and you can see them from other provinces, they're not necessarily bottled. In Montreal and Quebec, you go to the SAQ and you go and you look at all of the bottles. Even the international brands are bottled in Montreal. And so the rules are different, which is interesting because there are in the protectionism that is Quebec, there are so many unique craft breweries, if you will. It would give them an opportunity to sell in other provinces. So I don't think it's a pro-Canadian thing. It actually could be a pro-Quebec thing. All you have to do is just turn around and look at it the other way. And it's all protectionism for taxes. It's a little bit mind-blowing. And the only thing missing from this conversation is the SAQ police coming through your front door right now to arrest you for smuggling wine.
2: Yeah, but the actually in what it is the SAQ is so big. They own wineries in France, and they ship wine in boats, and then they bottle it in Montreal, and that's why a lot of the Dépanneur wine is bottled in Quebec, because the SAQ is producing it itself, and they're like a massive corporation, not only for selling but for producing.
1: Yeah, provincial corporation though. Yeah,
2: yeah, yeah, yeah,
1: yeah, yeah, yeah, yeah. So, I mean, but isn't that the case, right? Got to protect it. Here we go. Self-protectionism. Yeah, yeah. It's the same thing with the licensing. It's the same thing. Ontario has a lot to lose in Ontario because there's so many more people in brewers. So they would lose tax revenue, right, in theory. But the open market creates competition. And here we are, the provinces protecting themselves again. And we pay the price. So welcome to living in Canada. And there's so many great things about it. But they pretend that they're making it easier. This is a big step. And in some cases, they are making it easier. And in some cases, they're like, kind of, but you still got to pay your provincial taxes when you bring it in. Andrew Caddell, wine smuggler, cyclist, and former diplomat here on our Happy Friday Roundup. Thank you, brother. Have a great weekend.
2: You too.
1: I wish you guys could see Andrew right now, because it's got to be beautiful in Kamaraska, because sunbeam on him through the window. It looks quite nice, pleasant, I got to say. Shane Hewitt and the Night Shift. We'll be right back.
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3: There is a new problem on the eastbound QEW at Burloak. The HOV lane is out with a collision. But good news on the northbound 400 just past Highway 9. An earlier stalled vehicle has cleared away. Things are still slow moving, though, on the 401 eastbound from Dixie to Kennedy and westbound from Kennedy to Dixon Martin Grove. In town, there's a new problem. Eastbound on Eglinton approaching Allen Road, the left lane is blocked by a stalled vehicle. News Talk 1010 weather, mainly sunny skies, 23 degrees, but feels like 25 with the Humidex. Time Saver Traffic, I'm Christina Galley. Your next update at 7:45 on News Talk 1010 Toronto.
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1: Shane Hewitt and the Night Shift, thank you so much for being here. Coming up, we've got Dr. Lori on the show. We are going to have a conversation about different relationship types, open marriages. Do they work? Because regardless if we've been in on the relationship or seen the relationship ourselves, we've heard about them. And some people are curious about how to change their relationship. Does it help? That's coming up in about an hour. Shane Hewitt and the Night Shift. I'm Shane Hewitt. I'm in Ottawa. Ryan O'Donnell is in Calgary.
2: Spanning the entire world. This is Inside Copy.
1: All right, it's time for us to dig in on some of the stories that you absolutely did not need to know today. All right, Ryan, using AI. I must admit today, use AI to tell me where to put a curtain rod on a window to make it look better.
3: Nice. Home improvement stuff is awesome for AI. Like, just those quick questions that I don't want to pay someone to answer.
1: What's a Ryan O'Donnell home improvement question?
3: A great one is, my AC was not working properly, but I didn't think it was broken. I just felt like something was wrong, and so I described what was happening, and then it said, it seems like you've got your circulation fan running, and it's just pumping the hot air. Turn it off and set it to auto instead. So I did that, fixed it.
1: Oh, it should always be on auto, by the way.
3: Now I know. I didn't know before.
1: Do you pay your power bill or no?
3: I pay a power bill.
1: It's not included with your rent.
3: Yeah, it is not included with my rent, no.
1: Okay, yeah, so then you want it on auto for sure.
3: Yeah.
1: All right, okay, so good. Well, now when you're using AI, it's important to check its work because you want to make sure that what it does is clean and it doesn't have any errors or that it does, obvious AI things in it. When you put a prompt into ChatGPT, it often gives you some options because it lets you tell it only to be pragmatic and give you a straight answer. It gets bloated. It says, this is a great idea. Let me help you create this. I can help you develop it in many different ways. Based on what you've said, we should do this, this, this, and this. And then it starts. Because if you don't tell it what to do, it's just going to do whatever it feels like doing. Something like, here's a great radio idea you can use to make Shane laugh. Something Ryan has done, apparently.
3: I wrote that.
1: Oh, you 100%. Wrote that, or did AI write that?
3: Oh, no, I wrote that. But that's just an example of what it might look like.
1: Oh, I see. Mm. We don't do that, by the way. Well, there's an MLA from New Brunswick that's in a bit of hot water after it seems like he did not double-check his speechwriter's work because it sounds like he was reading straight through it from ChatGPT. This is a clip from a presentation from MLA Bill Oliver speaking last month.
4: Madam Speaker, another concern relates to expectations. One of the dangers associated with creating advocacy offices is that citizens often develop expectations that exceed the powers actually granted to those offices. Here's a more natural flowing version of that section that reads like a legislative speech rather than a series of short points. Madam Speaker, one of my concerns with this legislation is the potential gap between what New Brunswickers may reasonably expect this office to accomplish and what the office will actually have the authority to do once it is established.
1: Okay, so it's the... Okay, now here's another part of the speech for it doesn't sound like legislative points, blah, blah, blah, blah. That's the part you're talking about.
3: Yes. It is so... It sounds, and the fact that he basically repeats himself. I will give him credit. He tried to read right through that. You know, he was like Ron Burgundy reading from a prompter. That guy, you know, like he reads what's on the piece of paper.
1: Yeah. Well, he did. But he didn't back off either. Because if he had backed off, like here's another version for you. Oops. He's certainly not the first politician to use AI. Lawyers have been caught in lot of different scenarios, if you follow up on this stuff. He may be the first to get caught doing a classic copy-paste, though, onto his speech. This is why there is that copy feature at the bottom, and it copies the whole output, including AI's that. Things.
3: Yeah.
1: I feel like there's an AI somewhere that's listening to this kind of stuff and watching the internet that's giggling, going, ha-ha, he fell for it.
3: Oh, they leave that in on purpose. 100%. They just want to trip us up.
1: Good marketing.
3: Keep doing it.
1: All right. Here's another story that you absolutely did not need to know today. I don't know if you've seen this on the internet over the last little bit. There is a very rotund raccoon. Jimothy, have you heard the name Jimothy? It's getting thrown around on the internet because of Jimothy. This is not in reference to a joke from The Office, by the way.
5: Yesterday, we had a meeting about planets.
6: Well, to be fair, Jimothy. To be fair, Jimothy, that sounds weird. Are you okay with being called Jim?
5: I am.
6: All right.
3: Jimothy.
1: It's also funny because Jim's been there forever when he's like, are you okay with being called Jim? Well, okay, so this Jimothy is in reference to the internet's rotund raccoon, very, very round.
7: Jimothy. What a wonderful name, too. There he is running. Okay, a little goofy looking. This tiny little creature has created an internet frenzy, garnering more than 5 million views and thousands of comments on Instagram. What a cute little raccoon there. Seattle resident Kiana Hall filmed the raccoon earlier this week when she thought she spotted a cat under a car.
8: I would say that I was seeing some kind of gray, fluffy creature that was shaped sort of like an orb with really long legs. Almost looks to me like a monkey or a lemur. I guess other neighbors had seen him in the past, but this was my first time seeing him, and I'm the one who named him Jimothy. We literally just saw him and was like, he looks like a Jimothy.
1: He looks like a Jimothy.
3: He does.
1: Jimothy looks and moves like a raccoon with no neck. He's like a raccoon with a nose. You know those little squishmallows you see in the stores?
3: Yeah.
1: Those little round stuffies. He looks like that.
3: He does. That's a very good comparison.
1: Mm-hmm. He likely has a rare congenital spinal. Mm-hmm. I feel like that's inappropriate. A condition like short spine syndrome, which compressed his vertebrae, gave him a short, round, orb-like body and made it look like he has no neck. He's cute, though.
3: He is very cute.
1: He looks a little tubby, though. Let's be honest. It's like the trash panda found the ultimate cash in a garbage can. Fun fact, if you type Jimothy into Google right now, you'll see an animation of him running across your screen. No way.
3: Seriously. I've never seen Google work this fast before. If you do it, Jimothy's going to run across that screen. It's delightful. Like yeah.
1: All right. One more story here that you absolutely did not even know there. We've talked about massive gas stations in America before. I have my favorite. What about those giant signs that you see on the highway? They're like 300 feet tall, right? And you can let you know that, by the way, in 3 days, you're going to arrive at a Buc-ee's.
3: Yeah, you can see them from like a city away.
1: I must confess, I have two Buc-ee's mugs. I love that place. Ugh. Those things can be 130 feet tall or more, and a worker who was sent to fix one of them got stuck in it, but he's cool.
9: I'm ABC7's Kate Cogier. Take a look. That's a maintenance worker stranded inside a massive gas station sign in Wilmington. Fire officials say he was working on the roughly 130-foot tall sign when the lift he used ran into problems, leaving him stuck high above the ground. And while rescue crews worked to reach him, Chopper 7 spotted the worker inside the sign, giving us a thumbs up. Fire officials say the biggest challenge wasn't finding the worker, it was finding equipment tall enough to rescue him. Crews located a specialized lift at a job site in Joliet, and Illinois State Police escorted it to Wilmington. After hours inside the sign, crews brought him down safely.
1: As a compensation for his troubles, they gave him a free three-meat sandwich.
3: Mm.
1: I made that part up. He declined medical treatment, though. He wasn't seriously injured. He's expected to be okay, the firefighter said. Do you know how much meat is in the three-meat sandwich, by the way?
3: At least three meats. Turkey, ham, and bacon? I don't know.
1: Sliced chopped brisket, pulled pork, and smoked sausage. 15 ounces is the total sandwich. That is almost one full pound of meat.
3: There's a great video you should check out of Babish Cook on YouTube, who went to Buc-ee's and ate everything on the menu there in one day. And pretty beautiful.
1: I can tell you that three-meat sandwich is very uncomfortable about an hour later on your highway drive. On your way to Alabama, which is long, and you see a lot of interesting things on the side of the roads. Bless you, Buc-ee's. 200 pumps, anyway. There you go. Some stories that you absolutely did not need to know today. Shane Hewitt in the Night Show.
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10: Starting with some good news, the eastbound QEW at Burloak had a crash in the HOV lane, but that has cleared away. You will still find some construction on your drive, though. The northbound McCowan ramp to the westbound 407 is closed. And more construction on the westbound 407 from Keele to Jane. Three left lanes are blocked. In town, Queen Street is closed between Woodbine Avenue and Beach Avenue for the Beaches Jazz Festival. And you'll find a stalled vehicle eastbound on Eglinton approaching Allen Road. That's blocking the left lane. News Talk 1010 weather, mainly sunny skies, 23 degrees, but feels like 25 with the Humidex. 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
1: Shane Hewitt, I'm in Ottawa. Happy Friday. Glad you're here. 71010 is the text line. Jump in on the conversation. Dr. Lori is going to be here. Relationship conversation in about 30 minutes. In case you missed it, as a tour around the iHeart Talk Radio Network. And since the bridge opened down in Windsor, Ontario, the Gordie Howe Bridge successful celebration, Mike and Meg had Drew Dilkins on talking about it on In Case You Missed It.
2: In normal times, this would be, you know, the type of event where you'd have the president, the prime minister meet in the middle, shake hands, cut the ribbon. A couple hundred people from Canada and U.S. on both sides of the border, a joyous celebration. Regretfully, that doesn't seem right. It would be disingenuous, I think, especially this particular week where Donald Trump's launching 50% tariffs on Canada again, and now new tariffs today. It just would seem a little disingenuous. So let's still celebrate. Canada, a little country, 10th of the size of the United States, funded the entire cost of construction of this project to the benefit of both countries. And notwithstanding Donald Trump and his posture here, this is a brief period in time. And we get all wrapped up because it's so intense and it feels personal. But this bridge is going to stand for more than 100 years. We have to play the long game here and think past Donald Trump and this nonsense, yeah. Because we know this bridge is going to mean so many great things for Windsor and Detroit for many, many decades to come.
3: Well, absolutely. And we just spoke with the CEO of Windsor Essex Chamber of Commerce. And, of course, he was talking about the importance of this to especially our community and across the border as well. You know, businesses and manufacturing, and there will be increased access to that now.
2: The most amount of technology in any border crossing is installed and implemented at the Gordie Howe Bridge. It will be the most friction-free way to cross the border with a direct highway-to-highway connection. For a community like ours, where we rely on just-in-time delivery, this is the route folks are going to take. For anyone who's using, you know, involved in the trucking industry, this will be the best way and the fastest way to cross, which means it's the cheapest way to cross and get your goods to market. And that cost savings for the trucking industry eventually will get passed along in the supply chain, you know, over time. And so that's good news for them as well. And then, of course, it's been 50 years. We haven't been able to ride a bike or walk across the bridge, and we're going to be able to do that starting on August the 5th. And I, for one, I'm really excited about that opportunity and what it means on the tourism front as well.
1: That's really cool to see that it's finally open. I only imagine that there's some political fireworks yet to come on all this. And if I was to bet beers between friends, I would say that don't be surprised if that gets shut down at one point on the American side, because he knows it's going to be a cause inflammation politically in Canada. CJD in Montreal, and in case you missed it, with Ken Connors. Kevin Callan was on talking about being a happy camper. Mm-hmm. Gotta go camping. Yeah, Kevin Callan was on talking about how to store your food when you're camping so the big bad bears don't come get it.
4: Yeah, you should store it up in a tree, but properly between two trees. I mean, bears do climb trees, right? And do that when it's a really busy campground. Like, if you're really paranoid about bears, don't go to a busy campground where actually the bears are habituated, yeah. Meaning that they know where the food is, right? I know there's bear sacks you can get now. They're actually sacks that actually a bear can't get through. But also, don't use those blue barrels. I mean, I use blue barrels for my food on canoe trips, but a bear can rip that apart. So, yeah, there's this new thing now that I just wrote a piece about. Some people actually float their gear in the canoe overnight and tie their canoe up.
5: Oh, really?
4: Yeah.
5: And does that work?
4: The idea is a bear can swim, but a bear supposedly can't lift itself up into the canoe. I wouldn't bet on that one. But
5: yeah, seriously. They're pretty resourceful.
4: Yeah, they're smart. They're very smart.
5: I don't want to ask you a silly question here, but when you say store your food up in the tree, like, just give me an example. How do you hoist it up there?
4: Yeah, you put two ropes over two limbs, and then you put a rope over the main rope, and then you hoist it up so the bear can't get to it. Or just over a limb itself, but hang it down a bit so the bear can't go on the limb and then grab the food. And the idea is if a bear comes in and can't get your food, then it just moves on. The majority of bears are coming in your camp at night. That's what they're doing. They're trying to get food. They're not trying to get you. Right. And if it's a predacious bear, then you're not going to hear it anyway.
1: I have a sneaking suspicion you're probably going to hear the bear. Because at least you're going to hear the nom, nom, nom as it chews on your leg, you know? In case you missed it, if you want to get connected with Ken Connor, CJAD, on the iHeart app is where you can find all of these podcasts. News Talk 1010 Toronto, Deb Hutton was on with Dennis Murray, professor of biology and Canada Research Chair in Integrative Wildlife Conservation at Trent University, what he thinks is the best approach to urban coyotes.
6: So, yeah, when we see an animal that's been heavily habituated, it's used to feeding on human foods, or it's found in very close association with people, it's not showing any kind of fear, it approaches dogs, then that's an indication that there may be a problem. But if the animal actually starts attacking dogs, tries to kill dogs and run away with small dogs in particular, or let alone starting to attack people, as you suggested in your introduction, then we need to take things a little bit more seriously, obviously. Now, we do provide for some wiggle room. So, for example, if an animal is cornered in a backyard, you know, or it's being attacked by a dog and it has no escape opportunity, or let's say children wander to a coyote's den site, then, you know, we can expect the animal to behave aggressively, but that's really a transient behavior. We have no reason to believe that that animal will always behave in that way. But when they start demonstrating predatory behavior towards small dogs or attacking humans without justification, then I think that that's a red flag.
7: Okay, so but talk to me about the first part of what you just said there, that when they, you know, show no fear and are eating human food coming into our neighborhoods, that is problematic behavior too. I just want to be clear I understood that.
6: Well, that's a little bit of a gray zone. So what we suggest in our paper is that municipalities need to collect the data to get a sense of how fearless the animal really is. And there's also some wiggle room there in terms of the municipality's comfort level. So, for example, downtown Toronto, I suspect that people are a lot less comfortable with having a coyote hanging around the neighborhood than in a more rural area. So that's something that needs to be factored in. The other thing, too, is, you know, some municipalities just don't have the resources to follow through and to try to remove animals and so on. It just may be a little bit more difficult. And so their threshold for tolerance of these behaviors might be a little bit different. But it doesn't negate the point that there are some clear behaviors that are problems that we know are irreversible. And under those circumstances, I think that, you know, any reasonable person should, you know, do a cost-benefit analysis and realize that we can't leave the community in such a state of siege, if you will, and that we need to intervene. It's the responsible thing to do from the municipality's perspective.
1: 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That's Deb Hutton, News Talk 1010 Toronto. It's a very animal, in case you missed it, I guess, today with coyotes coming into your... 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
1: Yeah, I feel like coyote, it feels more like legit rural versus coyote feels like roadrunnery, you know? All right. 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Any day, it'll let you know when there's new ones. So it's pretty cool stuff. Do us a favor and share it with your friends. Ryan O'Donnell's trying to get movie tickets. He has to wait a month to see the movie he wants to see with his fiance. Steve Stebbing has some new movie and streaming ideas coming up next.
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